0: Second, in the 100-tablet bottle, Rexall aspirin costs you barely more than half a cent per tablet.
1: Well, those are two good reasons. What's the third?
0: The most important of all, ma'am, there's no faster-acting aspirin made.
1: But exactly what do you mean by fast-acting?
0: I mean that when taken with water, a Rexall aspirin tablet is ready to go to work for you even before it reaches your stomach.
1: That I'll remember.
0: Then remember this, too. You can depend on any drug product that bears the name Rexall.
2: Listen, Annie, what is I going to do? When Sapphire goes to Mrs. DePice's tonight and finds out that she's wearing a stolen dress, she's going to kill me dead, boy. Just kill me dead.
3: Yeah, well, one thing, at that swanky party, at least you'll have the consolation of dying above your social level.
2: Annie, you get worse every day. Are you by any chance going to night school and taking a course in ignorance?
3: Listen, Kingfish, I was just trying to tell
2: you. Yeah, look who here, Algonquin Jack Calhoun.
4: Yeah, hi, Algonquin.
5: Now, hiya, boys. How's every little thing?
2: Oh, Calhoun, I was in big trouble, real big trouble.
5: Well, what's the distress, Kingfish?
2: Well, Calhoun, tonight my wife is going to a party in another woman's dress.
5: Well, ain't it gonna be a little crowded in there for both of
2: them? Oh, listen, Calhoun, this is a stolen dress. It was ordered by Mrs. DePeister, and when she sees Sapphire wearing it, the fireworks is going to start.
3: Yeah, the Kingfish got the wrong dress from the department store, and the store thinks he stole it.
2: Oh, I was in a terrible mess.
5: Now, wait a minute. Wait a minute. There's a lot of ways out of this mess.
2: Good.
5: In the first place, you could... No. On the other hand, in the second place, it'd be better... But now, thinking it over, I think it would be much better if you... No, I kind of like, but then if you could, but then, there you is. Now it's up to you to take your choice of them ways.
2: Well, listen, Calhoun, you ain't no help. What I going to do when Mrs. DePeister sees Sapphire in that dress?
5: Well, the thing for you to do, Kingfish, is to keep your wife from going to that party at all costs.
2: Yeah, well, how I gonna do that, though? She's been planning all week going to the affair.
5: Well, maybe there's some way of frightening her from going to the affair.
3: Yeah, the only thing when it comes to frightening, Sapphire's more the giving than the receiving type.
2: Now, wait a minute. I was just thinking. Mm-hmm. Maybe I could work on the old lady.
5: Yeah.
2: Yeah, she's always fussing about Sapphire, what Sapphire eats and or drinks. Say, maybe I could really scare her.
5: Yeah.
2: Maybe I could get my mother-in-law to think that someone is going to poison the food at the party.
3: Yeah, that really ought to scare her.
2: Listen, Andy, it's almost lunchtime. Come on up to the house. Sapphire shopping or Mama's home alone. I'll explain the details on the way up there.
5: Well, Kingfish, for your sake, I hope it works.
2: Yeah, wait a minute, though. Suppose it don't. Suppose my wife wears the dress and they throw her in jail.
5: Now, then, if they throw your wife in jail, Kingfish, there's only one thing to do. Go down to the judge and plead for mercy. Really put on an act, Kingfish. Throw yourself across the judge's bench and say, Your Honor, you can't let this poor woman rot in jail. You got to really plead to the judge, Kingfish. Grab a hold to him like this.
3: Let go of my coat, Calhoun.
5: And then as the tears pour out of your eyes, you got to grab him by his lapels like this and say, Mercy, mercy, Your Honor, mercy on my poor wife.
3: Calhoun, give me back my lapels.

0: Well, Mama, sure was nice of Annie to drop up here and have lunch with us, wasn't it? You ain't seen Annie for a long time, did you?
1: King Fisher, if she ain't got indigestion, I ain't very welcome here.
0: Forget it, Andy. By the way, Andy, speaking of current events, as you noticed by the newspaper that the notorious food poisoner is on the loose again?
1: Kingfish, you don't mean that horrible fiend that poisoned people at parties, that Tomaine Tony?
0: That's right, Andy. Also known as Aunt Pierce Albert. Alias Cyanide Sydney, yeah.
2: Judge, what is you talking about, food poisoner?
0: Oh, mother-in-law, dear, I didn't know that you was eavesdribbling on us.
2: George, who is this fella you talking about?
0: Well, I guess you ain't read about it, Mama. It was in all the newspapers. You see, Aunt Pierce Albert started his operations in England. He was a waiter in the House of Parliament. And they first got wind of his activities when one day after lunch they noticed a lot of the Englishmen was keeping a stiff upper lip all over. Since then, he's made a practice of posing as a caterer at swanky parties all over the world and just poisoning the guests.
2: And you mean this person is here in this country now?
1: Oh, they is. Pretty sure he is. Ooh. The other day, down at the immigration office, they had a fiend come in there and apply for his naturalization papers.
2: You say he's poisoning people at parties? He's not around here, is he?
0: Oh, not within a block or two. No. The police claim he was operating at a party down at 125th Street last night. One of the social affairs. He really whipped up a strong batch of stuff, too. He got to one of the guests so fast they buried him with an hors d'oeuvre in his hand.
2: Yeah, at a party, you'd be afraid to eat anything.
1: Oh, yeah, he'll get you by hook or crook. I read that at one party a guest wasn't eating nothing because he didn't feel so good. The fella gave him a bicarbonate and said, "This'll straighten you out." And in 5 seconds, it did.
0: Oh, Mama, I wouldn't mention this to Sapphire. Just because we're going to a party and the fella happened to be operating in the neighborhood, there's no reason to worry over a little thing like this.
2: Little thing? Oh, this is terrible. Oh, my poor daughter. If she ever went, I'd worry myself sick. I'm telling you right now.
3: Hello, everybody. I'm home. Mama, come on in the other room. I want to try that dress on again.
2: Never mind that dress, Sapphire. You ain't going to that party.
3: But, Mama, you said...
2: I don't care what I said. I may have let you marry old Baldy here, but I ain't going to let you get mixed up with no other fiend.
3: Now, Mama, you said that...
0: Come on, Andy, come on.
1: But, Kingfish, I didn't finish my lunch.
0: Well, we'll go down to the beanery and get something down there, Andy.
1: You think we ought to, Kingfish?
0: What you mean, Andy?
1: Well, maybe this Aunt Pace Albert has been working the beaneries, too.
4: Kingfish, you mean to say that your wife ain't going to the Deep Isters affair tonight?
1: That's right, Amos. Me and the Kingfish really done scared his mama.
0: Mm. Oh, yes, it's all over now. It's all off. It was cleared. Wait a minute, boy. Hello?
3: Oh, George, is that you? This is Sapphire. I need $1,500.
0: $1,500 for what?
3: For bail.
0: Bail?
3: Yes, as long as we wasn't going to the party, I took that dress back to the Bon Ton. When I asked for my money back, they called the police.
0: Oh, no.

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0: 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Yes, sir, Sunday is Fun Day on CBS. 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
7: 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Have you heard the strange tales of the Whistler?

0: I'm the Whistler.
1: I've come to the end of my rope. I've tried my best for 20 years to please Agatha. I gave up my painting and tried business after business and failed in every venture. Now I can't go on any longer. I'm through.
2: Another Sunday night, and again CBS presents The Whistler.
0: I, the Whistler, know many things, for I walk by night. I know many strange tales, many secrets hidden in the hearts of men and women who have stepped into the shadows. And so I tell you tonight the amazing story of the alibi. Poor Henry Farrington paces the library floor. Through his mind run the events of the past 20 years, from the day when he married the wealthy young widow Agatha Durant. Henry hadn't a dollar of his own then, nothing but charm. He still hasn't a dollar of his own, and now very little charm. Henry was a struggling artist, but Agatha was a businesswoman and was determined to make Henry a businessman. And Henry had tried hard. Agatha backed him in venture after venture, bossing him, completely dominating his every moment. But Henry experienced nothing but failure, and gradually Agatha's love turned to disgust. And now, 20 years later, his artistic talent long since vanished, he realizes what a wreck Agatha has made of him.
3: What are you doing in here, Henry?
1: Morning, Agatha.
3: I said, what are you doing?
1: Why, I'm just thinking.
3: That's what I thought. What are you doing with the lights on in the daytime?
1: Why, it's cloudy this morning. Bit dull in here.
3: You don't need lights to think. Turn them out.
1: Yes, Agatha.
3: Are you going to do nothing but mope around again today?
1: What do you want me to do?
3: Do you know what day this is?
1: Why, no. What day is it? Perhaps I've forgotten.
3: You'd forget your head if it weren't tied on. It's the first of the month. You go into town and collect the rent on the store buildings.
1: Very well, Agatha. Shall I deposit it in the bank?
3: No. Bring it back here. And hang on to it. You lost it last time. Or so you said.
4: I did lose it.
3: You need a nursemaid to follow your every move.
4: You've done a pretty good job of it.
3: Did you order the garden hose yesterday?
1: No, I forgot it. I had a lot on my mind.
3: Yeah? What's bothering you now?
1: Well, I've got a chance to get in on a pretty good deal. I need some money.
3: What kind of a deal?
1: Well, it's an oil lease deal.
3: Who with?
1: Joe Hammond. A 50-50 proposition.
3: Joe Hammond? You know better than to talk to me about Joe Hammond.
1: He's done pretty well.
3: Yes, for himself. Double-crossed everybody he ever came in contact with.
1: He's a good lawyer.
3: You mean he was? Good thing I caught up with him and had him disbarred. He'd have stolen every dime I have.
1: It only takes $2,000.
3: $2,000? Add up all the thousands I've given you to put over business deals, and you'd have a fortune. You haven't an ounce of business sense in your whole body.
4: I never said I had. That was your idea. You started me on my business career, and you can take the consequences.
3: What do you mean by that?
4: I'm going in on that deal. I need $2,000. And one way or another, I'm going to get it.
3: I wish I knew what you mean.
1: You'll know later.
3: Where are you going?
1: Into town. To collect the rents?
3: You better bring it back with you.
1: I will, Agatha. I'll bring the rent and...
3: And what?
1: And the hose. Of course. Good morning, Agatha.
3: Threatening me. Well, I'll soon fix him.
0: Agatha stands staring after him. Terrible thoughts race through her mind. Thoughts of fear, disgust, hatred, money, death, revenge. Her head begins to whirl. She can scarcely breathe. Her eyes bulge in terror. And she clutches at her heart, her throat.
3: Higgins! Higgins!
0: Higgins, the butler, rushes in, realizes at once that Agatha has had another of her heart attacks, carries her to the Davenport, gives her a dose of her stimulant, and calls Dr. Johnson.
5: I heard her call to me, but she was unconscious when I reached her, Dr. Johnson. I gave her some of her heart medicine.
6: And I don't remember her having one of these attacks for several months again.
5: She's had one a week for the last 4 or 5 weeks, Doctor.
6: Oh, dear. Well, she'll pull out of it in a few minutes. Her heart's in a terrible condition. She's been under some extreme emotional strain. Oh, yes, yes, yes. She's coming round now. Ah, morning, Agatha.
3: Huh? Oh, what are you doing here?
6: Well, you haven't been eating enough apples.
3: Who sent for you? What's happened?
5: Well, ma'am, you had another attack. I called Dr. Johnson.
3: Attack? Nonsense.
6: No, it isn't nonsense, Agatha. You've had one of the worst attacks you've ever had.
3: No.
6: Believe me, if you don't drop all this business worry and control your temper, you won't have many more.
3: Oh, bosh.
6: Tell me, what brought this on, Agatha? Some deal turn out badly, lose a little money someplace?
3: No, I didn't.
6: Well, all right, Agatha. But I'm warning you, you'd better slow down, forget business, and control that temper. Do you realize what your blood pressure is?
3: No, and I don't care.
6: Oh, dear. Henry must have pulled a dilly.
3: Who said anything about Henry?
6: Oh, no. Take it easy, Agatha. You know, you're your own worst enemy. Well, I'll be running along.
3: Good.
6: Plenty of rest and quiet, and no temper. Goodbye, Agatha.
3: Goodbye.
0: Poor Henry walks around town for a half hour. Finally gets up sufficient courage to see Joe Hammond, the ex-lawyer.
7: Well, Henry, have you got the 2,000?
1: Well, no, that is not exactly, Joe.
7: When will you have it?
1: I can raise it, but it'll take a little longer than you gave me.
7: Now, look, Henry, I bought that lease and gave my check for 4,000. Your check bounced. You didn't have a dime and you knew it. Now, I'm caught short because of you.
1: And you'd better dig up the 2,000 or I'm turning it over to the county attorney.
7: I'll get it, Joe.
1: How will you get it? I'll figure it out.
7: Did you ask your wife?
1: Yes. But she refused when I told her it was a deal with you.
7: Oh, you're a sap, Henry. You know she hates me.
1: I've told her she was all wrong about you.
7: I couldn't stand to be around a woman like that.
1: Sometimes I... Well, I can hardly stand it myself.
7: I'd kill her.
1: What did you say?
7: I said I'd feed her ground glass. She's done enough to me. And if I had to put up with her as you have, well, I'd do something about it.
1: What would you do, Joe?
7: I'd wring her neck. I can't stand a bossy woman.
1: You'd kill her, would you?
7: Oh, well, I was just speaking figuratively. You've tried hard, Henry. You've done your very best to be a successful businessman. It isn't your fault. So far, you've failed, and she's sore about it. Left her entire fortune to her niece, a mere nitwit of a girl just out of school.
1: I know, but she took out a $50,000 policy payable to me.
7: Oh, what good does that do you? If you die first.
1: But she isn't very well, Joe.
7: She may live for years. You may bump off tomorrow.
1: Yeah.
7: Of course, I doubt that. Nothing wrong with you that a bank account wouldn't fix. Is there?
1: No, I guess not.
7: She's got all the money she'll ever need. She's not in a jam. She's seen everything. It'll all go to that niece.
1: Except the insurance made out to you. That's payable in a few days, you know, after death.
7: Yeah? I'm in a jam, Henry, and you're in a jam. You better start figuring some way out. I'll give you to the end of the week, Saturday at noon.
1: You mean you must have the money by then?
7: Oh, no, no, not necessarily. Money, just, well, just some sort of assurance that you know where you can really get it.
1: I see.
7: Yeah. Well, think it over. And I'll always be around if you want any legal advice.
1: Thanks, Joe, for the extension. I'll be in touch with you.
0: Agatha is in her room now, sleeping. Her niece has come home from college, having graduated, and brings with her a young man. The two young people are waiting for the aunt to wake up.
8: Believe me, Janet, this is certainly a swell place. I had no idea it was like this.
9: I thought you'd like it, Grant.
8: I've never lived in a house with more than 6 rooms. This place must have at least 15.
9: More than that, darling.
8: Mm-hmm. Your Aunt Agatha certainly must have a lot of money to be able to keep a place like this.
9: She has. She has more than she knows what to do with.
8: What did the butler say happened to her?
9: Oh, she had another attack. It's her heart. She has a terrible temper and pays no attention to the doctor's warnings about getting excited. According to Higgins, the doctor said he doubted if she could stand another like the one today.
8: Must be in pretty bad shape. Do you think she'll like me, Janet?
9: Why shouldn't she? I do. Oh, I warn you, she's a sour face and grouchy. But don't let her upset you. She'll get used to you. I love you very much, Grant. That's all that really matters.
8: I love you, Janet. More than anything in the world.
10: Your aunt will see you now, Miss Janet.
9: Thanks. Come along, Grant.
8: All right.
9: You wait outside the door. I want to talk to her first. I'll try to get her in a good humor.
8: Boy, this is a tense moment. I feel like I'm going before a judge.
9: Hello, Aunt Agatha. How do you feel?
3: I feel all right. How long have you been here?
9: Oh, about half an hour. Sorry to hear you had another attack today. You should take things more calmly.
3: That's easier said than done.
9: How's Uncle Henry?
3: He's in town. Good-for-nothing man.
9: Oh, I wouldn't say that.
3: What do you know about it? Nothing.
9: Oh, I think I know Uncle Henry rather well.
3: All men are the same. I wouldn't trust one around the street.
9: Well, that's a matter of opinion. Aunt Agatha, Well,
3: what's on your mind? What are you trying to say?
9: I have a surprise for you.
3: Surprise? What do you mean?
9: I brought a guest home with me.
3: A guest? Huh? Least you could do was warn me. Who is she?
9: It isn't a girl.
3: Who, then?
9: Just a minute. Come in, Grant. Aunt Agatha, this is Grant.
3: Grant? Grant who?
8: Grant Collins. I'm very happy to meet you, Mrs. Farrington.
3: What's he doing here?
9: He's going to stay here for a while.
3: Why?
9: Well, because I asked him to.
3: Well, I didn't ask him.
9: But, Aunt Agatha, you don't understand.
3: I understand, all right. And I don't need any explanations. Is this an example of what you've been doing at college, running around with men?
9: Well, this is different. Grant is more than just a friend. I
3: have enough trouble around here now, without taking on any more. You'll have to leave at once. Well,
9: you don't know what you're saying.
3: I certainly do.
8: Well, perhaps I can explain.
3: You keep out of this. This doesn't concern you.
9: I'm afraid it does concern him, Aunt Agatha.
3: Well, who is he? Where'd you meet him? What does he do?
8: Well, I'm just an ordinary person. I haven't come from any great family, if that's what you mean. And I haven't any money.
3: What's your business?
8: Well, I haven't any regular line. I've done a lot of things. But I'll hit on something.
3: Another one. Just like Henry. You ought to have more sense than that, Janet.
9: But I love Grant.
3: Nonsense.
8: And I love Janet.
3: Young man, you better leave this house before I lose my temper. I'm not going to have my niece throwing herself away on a nobody. Now get out.
9: Just a minute, Aunt Agatha. This is my home, too. Grant is here at my request.
3: Is that so? Your home, eh? It's your home only so long as I choose to make it so. You're my heir, but if you dare to defy me, I'll change that quicker than you can bat an eye.
8: Oh, you're jumping to conclusions. After you get to know me better, I think you'll like me, Aunt Agatha.
3: Aunt Agatha? What do you mean by Aunt Agatha?
8: I'm your nephew.
3: Did you say nephew?
9: Yes, he did. Grant and I are married.
3: Married?
8: We were married today.
3: How dare you? How dare you do such a thing without consulting
9: me? Now, please, Aunt Agatha, don't let yourself get excited.
3: Get out of here. Get out.
8: But please, Mrs. Farrington, give me a chance to explain.
3: This marriage will be annulled immediately, Janet, or I'm through with you. Do you hear? I'll change the will and leave you nothing. It's final. Now get out. Get out, both of you, and leave me alone. Get out.
9: Come on, Grant. Let's leave her alone before she has another attack.
8: Well, do you think we should?
3: I'm all right now. Leave me alone.
8: Say, I never expected anything like this.
9: Neither did I.
8: She certainly is in a bad way.
9: Yes, I didn't realize it was quite this serious. She's in a terrible mental state.
8: Well, this is a pretty situation for us.
9: Oh, I don't want you to leave, darling. You'd better wait a few days until she's better. There must be some way to win her over.
8: Oh, I hope you're right.
9: I'll have a talk with Uncle Henry. Something's happened to cause all this. I'll find out as soon as he comes in. Now, don't worry, darling. Everything will be all right.
8: I hope so. I'll just keep out of her way for a few days and see what develops.
0: Now, long after dinner, Uncle Henry sits alone in the library, deeply lost in thought. On the desk before him is a small calibered revolver. His fingers toy with the weapon. And as the door opens, he slips the gun into his desk drawer. Janet closes the door and steps into the room.
9: Uncle Henry.
1: Huh? Oh, come in, Janet.
9: I wanted to talk with you alone.
1: Talk with me? Very well.
9: What is your opinion of Grant?
1: Why, I like him. Fine boy.
9: Do you suppose it would do any good if you talked to Aunt Agatha?
1: I? You know as well as I do how she feels about me. And in her eyes, Grant is an exact counterpart of me. She thinks it's the same situation over again. And she's determined that you won't have to put up with a failure as she did with me.
9: But how does she know he'll be a failure?
1: I'm her yardstick for all men without means.
9: What happened today to cause the heart attack?
1: Her violent temper. But
9: there must have been a reason.
1: Yes, Janet, there was. I had a deal on, and I needed $2,000. She flew into a rage and had the attack after I left the house.
9: Oh, what on earth are we going to do about her?
1: I don't know, Janet. As for me, well, I've come to the end of my rope. I tried my best for 20 years to please her. Now, well, I just can't go on any longer. I'm through.
9: What do you mean?
1: Just that. There's nothing left for me now. I'm too old to try anything new. Too old to go back to my painting, and Agatha is becoming more resentful every day. I'm licked.
9: Uncle Henry, are you trying to tell me that you're planning something?
1: Planning something, my dear? What do you mean?
9: You mustn't, Uncle Henry. Regardless of how you feel, there's still much to live for.
1: Is there?
9: You've always been so kind and good to me. I just couldn't stand it if you would.
1: No, please, darling. I'm much older than you. I just see things differently, that's all. And it's been terrible lonely in this house since you've been gone. Now it'll become lonelier and lonelier. Filled with hatred and greed and resentment and... I couldn't stand
9: it. Promise me. Promise me you won't do anything foolish.
1: Janet, whatever I do will be for the best. Please believe me. Everything will come out for the best.
0: Around 12 o'clock that night, Janet, Grant, and Henry go to their rooms. And the big house settles down to sleep. Then, 2 hours after midnight, Agatha stirs uneasily in her bed. An eerie figure in white stands beside her. She opens her eyes.
3: Who's there?
11: I want you, Agatha Barrington.
9: No! Aunt Agatha! Good heavens! Grant, Uncle Henry, hurry!
12: What's happened? I heard a scream.
8: Janet, what was it?
9: There's a medicine. Give her a dose.
1: I'll rub her wrists. Oh, she's as cold as ice.
9: What on earth could have happened? A nightmare?
7: She's had quite a shock.
1: Oh, her pulse is fairly strong.
9: She's coming too.
3: What happened?
9: Well, you screamed. You had fainted when we got here.
3: Yes. There was someone in this room. I saw it.
1: Saw what?
3: I don't know what it was. It was a figure in white.
9: Auntie, you must have had a nightmare.
3: Maybe so. It could have been a nightmare, but it seemed so real.
9: Look. The window to the balcony is open. Did you open it, Aunt Agatha?
3: No, I never keep it open.
9: Look outside, Grant.
3: You mean it might have been a burglar? My diamonds.
9: It could have been a burglar. And your scream frightened him away.
3: Look in the box in the drawer.
12: I did. They're all here. Not a sign of anyone outside.
9: Do you feel better now?
10: What's happened, ma'am? Anything wrong?
3: No, Higgins, nothing's wrong. Go back to bed, all of you. I'll be all right. And lock that balcony window.
0: Now it is the next night. Uncle Henry is sitting alone at the desk in the library, lost again in a deep study. Grant and Janet are in the living room.
9: You really think it might have been a prowler last night, Grant?
8: Well, I don't know. The window was open. It could have been.
9: I'm inclined to think it was nothing more than a nightmare. She's been so upset lately.
8: Well, if it was a burglary, he didn't get anything.
9: Well, that's true. And he might try it again.
8: If he does, he's liable to get a good scare.
9: What do you mean?
8: This.
9: Grant, where did you get that revolver?
8: Out of my trunk.
9: Oh, please, Grant, I don't like guns. Let them take what they want. If you start shooting, they're liable to shoot back. Besides, Jules can be replaced.
8: Now, don't worry, darling. I couldn't shoot anyone if I tried. Anyway, there are no bullets in it.
9: Then what good is it?
8: Well, it's a little .32 I use in school for a starting gun. It has nothing but blanks in it. You see? It won't hurt anyone, but it'll give them a good scare.
9: Well, blanks or no blanks, I don't like guns around.
8: Now, don't worry, darling.
9: Oh, good heavens, it's 7:30. I'd better get dressed or we'll be late for the Morrison party.
8: Oh, yeah, you better hurry. I'm all ready. I want to see about the car. Oh, Higgins.
10: Yes, sir. Come in, sir. I was just having a little coffee and a bite to eat. Would you care for anything, sir?
8: No, thanks. Did Rollins check my tires and gas?
10: I did, sir. Rollins and the others are all off tonight. I put your car in front.
8: Oh, thanks.
10: Excuse me, sir. Farrington residence? Yes? Oh, yes, Mr. Hammond. He's dozing in the library. I'll get him. What? Oh, I see. Yes, I'll tell him. Goodbye. Joe Hammond wants Mr. Farrington to come over to his place this evening. I'll tell him. Excuse me, sir. Anything else I can do for you?
8: No. I'll be running along in a few minutes. By the way, since Mr. Farrington's going out, you'd better look in on Mrs. Farrington once in a while.
10: Oh, I will, sir.
0: So Grant and Janet drive to the Morrison's estate to attend a charity lawn party. And Henry goes to talk things over with Joe Hammond, the ex-lawyer who holds Henry's bad check. Then toward midnight, the lawn party breaks up and Grant and Janet return home.
9: Well, that was a wonderful party, Grant. I never saw so many people. Friends I haven't seen for 4 years. I was thrilled to death.
8: Yes, it was quite an affair. I wonder how much they raised. Good many thousands, I imagine. And did that red-headed gal sell war bonds?
9: I'll run up and see how Aunt Agatha is. I'll be right down.
8: Right. I think I'll have a nightcap. Want one?
9: No, thanks.
13: Hello, Grant.
8: Oh, hello.
13: Party over already?
8: Yeah, big affair. Had a great time.
13: I got to talking business with Joe Hammond, and first thing I knew, it was almost midnight.
9: Grant, call Dr. Johnson.
13: What? Janet, what is it?
9: Aunt Agatha, come quickly, Uncle Henry. Call Dr. Johnson, Grant. You can't get him, call the emergency hospital. Get a police ambulance.
8: I'm still trying to get Dr. Johnson, Janet.
9: Never mind, Grant. Police surgeon says we won't need Dr. Johnson.
8: Did he pull her out of the attack?
9: No. He couldn't do a thing for her. She was dead when they got here.
8: Good heavens. Well, she must have had a severe attack.
9: Well, you see, Grant, I...
14: Just a minute, folks. I'd like to ask a few questions, and I'd prefer that you didn't carry on any conversation with each other.
8: No conversation? What's he mean, Janet?
14: Never mind. I'll get around to that. Take all their fingerprints, Davis, while I'm talking.
15: Yeah, Captain.
8: I demand an explanation. What do you mean, fingerprints?
14: How long have you known Janet Farrington?
8: Oh, about 6 weeks.
14: Where did you meet her?
8: At a dance, a party.
14: Did you know all about her? Who she was, her family?
8: Certainly.
14: What do you know about him?
9: Well, I just knew I loved him, and that was enough.
14: I take it your financial condition is not so good, Grant.
8: Well, no, I haven't any money, but what's that to do with it?
14: Did Agatha Farrington object to your marriage?
9: Yes, she did. She threatened to change her will unless we had the marriage annulled, but...
14: Did you care whether that happened, Grant?
8: Well, certainly. I didn't want Janet to lose her inheritance. What are you getting at?
9: Grant had nothing to do with it, I tell you. I know what you're inferring, and it's ridiculous. Grant didn't marry me for my money.
14: What's this about prowlers around the house?
13: Well, we aren't sure there were prowlers. Agatha claimed someone was in her room last night. The window was wide open, but we aren't sure about it.
9: It was a nightmare.
13: Well, she did keep some jewelry in her room, and from the looks of the room, someone certainly went through it thoroughly.
14: Who knew about where she kept the jewelry?
13: Why, all three of us knew. And Higgins, the butler, knew about it.
14: Where's Higgins?
13: Why, I never thought of that. Probably in his room. I'll look. Higgins! Higgins! He's unconscious!
14: Yeah. He's been blackjacked.
13: Higgins! Higgins!
10: Mr. Farrington, what's wrong?
14: Who slugged you?
10: Slugged me? Why, I've been asleep.
14: That's what you think. Feel the bump on your head.
10: Good heavens.
14: Did you hear any shots tonight?
10: Shots? No, I was in my room. I must have dozed off in the chair.
9: Then it must have been a burglar.
8: What goes on here? Anyone would think you were trying to cook up a murder.
14: No, Grant. The murder's already been done.
8: What?
14: Yes. Mrs. Farrington was shot in the chest. Twice.
8: Shot? But that's not possible. Shot?
16: Here you are, Captain. We found this gun in the young fellow's room. It's been fired twice.
8: Oh, this is silly. That's a starting gun. Nothing but blanks in it.
14: Who fired it?
8: I haven't the slightest idea.
14: All right, Davis. Take the gun and the bullets from Mrs. Farrington's body and have ballistics check on them. Well, young fellow, according to the ballistics test, the bullets that killed her were fired from your gun.
8: But it isn't possible, I tell you. My gun had nothing but blanks.
14: And there were no fingerprints but yours. I'm afraid you're stuck with this deal.
9: No, please listen.
8: I couldn't have done it.
14: You had a motive, a gun, and an opportunity. And furthermore, you left that party for a half hour tonight. We checked on it. We have a witness who saw you leave.
8: All right, what if I did? My gun has blanks in it. Oh, please believe me. I couldn't bring myself to do such a thing. I couldn't.
14: You killed Mrs. Farrington, and you might as well admit it.
8: I didn't. I didn't shoot her. I swear I never touched her.
13: I can't stand by and see an innocent person suffer for this. The boy didn't do it. I did it. I had a better reason. I planned it. I'd have enough of Agatha, and I was caught in a jam. I did it to get the insurance she left me. I was desperate. I came back and slugged Higgins while he was asleep, shot Agatha, and left the house.
14: I don't believe you. You're trying to cover up for him, but it won't hold water. We've got him dead to rights.
8: But I couldn't have killed her. I only wanted to scare her.
14: What? Go ahead.
8: Oh, nothing.
14: Then you did come back here. Spill it.
8: Well, all right, I did come back.
9: Grant, what are you saying?
8: I had the gun, but there were nothing but blanks in it. I doped Higgins' coffee before I left the house. I came back and went to a room. I fired the blank.
14: Why?
8: Well, I knew she had a weak heart. I figured the shock would bring on her death. I was the figure in her bedroom. I couldn't see Janet lose her fortune, but I didn't want to give her up.
9: Grant, how could you? I can't believe it.
13: I tell you, I came back and shot her. If he fired blanks, then I must have fired the bullets that actually killed her.
14: Look at his gun. Real bullets in it.
8: What? Why, they are bullets.
14: Where's your gun, Farrington?
13: Here.
14: Open it.
13: Great Scott. Why, they're blanks.
14: That settles it. Come on, young fella. We've had enough talk about this. The evidence is all against you.
0: Yes, Grant. The evidence is all against you. And nothing can save you now. Try as he might, Henry can never convince anyone that he planned to kill Agatha. Although it is true he did come back and fire at her, just as you did, Grant. But it was definitely you and your gun that fired the fatal bullets. Of course, I know what you're wondering. How did the real bullets get in your revolver? You know, don't you, Janet? Tell us what happened.
9: I saw Uncle Henry put a revolver in his desk as I stepped into the library that night. I was afraid he was going to kill himself. When Grant showed me his gun with the blanks, I switched the shells in their guns to keep Uncle from committing suicide. You see, I never dreamed that Grant had a plan afoot to cause my aunt's death by mental murder.
0: There you are. Another tale of greed and revenge and hatred, all unraveled as neatly as you please.

0: 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Original music for this production was composed and conducted by Wilbur Hatch. The Whistler is written and directed by J. Donald Wilson and comes to you from Columbia Square in Hollywood. Next Sunday, same time,
1: I, the Whistler, will return to tell you another unusual tale. Good night.
0: This is the Columbia Broadcasting System.
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7: Yes, it's the new Gay Family series starring Lucille Ball with Richard Denning. 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
9: Yum, yum, yum.
8: Jell-O puddings.
9: Yum, yum, yum.
8: Jell-O tapioca puddings. Yes, sirree.
7: And now Lucille Ball with Richard Denning as Liz and George Cooper. Two people who live together and like it. Tonight is a big social night in Sheridan Falls. A very swanky new French café, Les Elements de Général, is opening, with admittance by invitation only. The Coopers are dressing in their best formal clothes.
10: Oh, oh, darn this collar, I can't get it closed.
11: Well, don't work so hard, George. You'll get your dickie all dirty.
10: I'm only trying to hurry. You said we had to meet the Atterburys at that French restaurant at 8 o'clock.
11: Well, here, let me help you.
10: No, I'll get it. And this collar used to fit me perfectly.
11: Well, you haven't worn it for a long time. Look, why don't you try putting one chin out and one chin in and fasten the collar between them?
10: Very funny. Here, if you're so smart, see if you can do it.
11: Okay, put your head up. There. Now it's all fastened. How does it feel? Little tight, huh, George?
10: Oh, well, that's better.
11: Yeah, you didn't look good with a black tie and blue face.
10: Wait till I tear the buttonhole a little.
11: Oh, George, I just happened to think. What if the menu's all written in French? Will you be able to order?
10: Si, senora.
11: Oh, you're going to be a great help. I know. We'll let the Atterburys order first, and then we'll take the same thing.
10: Bueno, bueno.
11: Come on, let's go.
10: Hey, now, wait a minute, Liz. Haven't you forgotten something?
11: What?
10: Put your dress on.
11: It is on.
10: Huh? No. Well, what are they making dresses out of this year's skin?
11: If you think this is something, wait till I take off my jacket. Come on, George, let's go.
10: Okay. Oh, darn that collar button.
12: Hey,
4: over, the Coopers. I can't stand waiting in a restaurant.
9: I like it, seeing everybody all dressed up. Oh, there are the Rickies. Yoo-hoo! Well, turn around and wave to them, Rudolph.
4: I can't turn around with this collar on.
9: My goodness, Bob Fischer certainly has a gorgeous blonde with him.
4: Where? Yeah.
9: That'd make you turn around.
4: What a dirty trick. Pardon me, madam. Would you hand me my collar button? It's in your soup. Thank you.
9: Rudolph, I just saw a menu on the next table. It's all written in French. Will you be able to order?
4: Ja wohl, Fräulein.
9: Oh, great. Well, look, let the Coopers order first, and then we'll take the same thing.
4: You crack the whip, I'll make the trip.
12: Hi, Iris. Hello, Mr. Atterbury.
9: Oh, here are the Coopers. Hello, George boy, Liz girl.
13: Hi, folks.
4: Liz girl, George boy. Where have you been?
9: Liz, your dress is stunning.
12: Oh, thank you, Iris. Your dress is divine.
14: Ah, bonsoir, mesdames et messieurs. Bonsoir.
12: Oh, bonsoir.
14: Here are the menus. Voila, voila, voila, and voila.
12: Never mind, Garkin.
11: Oh, look at all the wonderful things on this menu.
14: What is Madame's choice?
11: Oh, I just can't make up my mind. What are you going to have, Iris?
9: I don't know. What are you going to have, George?

0: I don't know. What are you going to have, George?
1: Well, there's so many good things. What are you having, Mr. Atterbury?
2: Ladies first. What are you having, Liz?
3: Oh, no, you don't. I started this.
4: Oh, come, come. Surely someone is willing to order.
0: You go first, George. You know, you could starve to death this way.
4: I would gladly break the ice, but I have already eaten.
3: I know. I'll count. One potato, two potato, three potato, four.
4: Oh, no, please, please. This is a French restaurant. Allow me. Une pomme de terre, deux pommes de terre, trois pommes de terre, quatre. 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Ma mère m'a dit, apprendrez-vous.
3: Oh, that sounds good. Bring four orders of that.
4: I was merely counting. You must order now.
3: Oh. Me? Well, I'll have the, this.
0: I'll have the same.
5: Me too.
1: I'll have that too.
4: Madame.
3: We ordered. What are you waiting for?
4: Could I not please interest you in something else?
3: No, that's what we ordered and that's what we want. Understand?
4: Very well, madame. Four orders have closed on Mondays.
3: Excited, Katie. My French teacher should be here any minute.
6: Your French teacher?
3: Yes. Iris and I are taking French lessons. He went to her house first. Oh, it was so humiliating last night, Katie. None of us could read a word of the menu.
6: No.
3: Not one word. I'll get it. It's probably Iris. Hello?
7: Bonjour.
3: Is that you, Iris?
7: Oui, oui, Liz girl. That means yes.
3: I know. How was the lesson?
7: Bon. That means good.
3: Iris, how was the French teacher?
7: Ooh, la la.
3: Does that mean what I think it does?
7: Oh, girl.
3: Look, this may be a silly question, but did you learn anything, Iris?
7: Oh, I learned a lot. His name is Jacques. He's 31 and he's a bachelor.
3: I meant, did you learn to speak any French?
7: Well, certainly. Le crayon sur la table.
3: Well, what does that mean?
7: Well, I can't remember. It's either open the window, the pencil's on the table, or my uncle is green.
3: Well, you certainly didn't get much Oh, there's the bell. He's here now. Goodbye, Iris.
8: Oh, Madame Coutel, I am Jacques Duval. I kiss your hand.
3: Well, come in.
8: I have just come from the home of Madame Atterbury.
3: I know, and I can't wait to get started. I have the dining room table all clear.
8: Oh, no. I prefer to give you the lesson here, on this comfortable sofa.
3: Oh. You do, huh?
8: Mais oui, French is a romantic language and should be taught in a romantic setting.
3: Oh?
8: Especially to a student who is so beautiful.
3: Let's just stick to the lesson, Jack.
8: Jacques.
3: Now, what is the first thing?
8: The first thing is for you to sit closer to me.
3: Oh, now, just a minute. I think you should know. I'm married.
8: Yes. Sit closer.
3: You don't understand. I'm happily married.
8: Yes. Sit closer.
3: Now, look here, Jake.
8: Jacques.
3: I don't know what ideas you Frenchmen have, but my husband and I treat each other and trust each other implicitly, and we do not go in for this sort of thing. You understand?
8: Oui.
3: Good.
8: Sit closer.
3: Now, look here, jerk.
8: Jacques.
3: You better just leave and we'll forget all about the French.
8: Don't be upset. I always try to kiss my new pupils.
3: You do?
8: If they are attractive, yes. Of course, 90% of them say no, but vive la 10%.
3: Well, I'm definitely in the 90%. Understand, Sam?
8: Jacques.
3: Now, let's begin the lesson.
8: Very well. We take some simple words. First,

0: Ma pencil. 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
1: Mm-hmm.
0: Le crayon. Say it.
1: Le crayon.
0: Mm. The pen. La plume.
1: La plume.
0: Fine. Now, what is this?
1: La crayon.
0: And this?
1: La plume.
0: See, already you can speak French.
1: Oh, suppose I go to a restaurant and they aren't serving pens and pencils. What do I eat?
0: We learn a little at a time. Oh. Here is more. The paper is white. Le papier est blanc.
1: Le papier est blanc.
0: The book is red. Le livre est rouge.
1: Le livre est rouge.
0: The chair is blue. La chaise est bleue.
1: La chaise est bleue. Hey, listen to me speak French. I sound like a regular parasite.

0: Bonjour, Iris.
1: Liz girl, bonjour.
0: Bonjour.
1: Bonjour.
0: Oh, gosh, one lesson and we're speaking French.
1: How did you like Jacques?
0: Oh, you were right. He was just dripping with ooh la la.
1: I thought you'd like him.
0: It's really cute the way he makes love to you and, until you tell him you're not interested.
2: What?
0: The way he makes love to you. Isn't it killing the way he tries to sit close to you on the sofa?
2: He gave me my lesson in the dining room. Makes love to you, huh?
0: Yes, I was mad at him at first, until he explained he always acts that way with his attractive students.
1: Oh, yes, yes! I had an awful time fighting him off.
2: Now, goodbye, Liz.
0: Bonjour.
2: That means hello.
0: I know. I haven't learned the word for goodbye yet.
3: Come on, George boy. That's enough work for one day. I'll drive you home.
4: Okay, unchain me.
3: Very funny.
4: I'm coming. Well, monsieur, how's Iris coming along with her French lessons?
3: French lessons? She quit after the first one. It seems this Jacques fellow has some strange ideas about teaching.
4: What do you mean?
3: Didn't Liz tell you? He makes love to all his pupils.
4: Liz didn't tell me that. Are you sure?
3: Iris was flabbergasted. The minute he came in the door, he started making violent love.
4: Gee, do you suppose he's been making love to Liz?
3: George, boy, stop and think. If a man will make love to Marjorie Maine, he doesn't pass up Betty Grable.
4: Oh, that's ridiculous.
3: That's right, boy. You keep saying that.
4: Of course, I could listen in on their next lesson just to make sure.
3: I'll help you listen.
4: But you don't know any more French than I do.
3: A masher is a masher in any language, boy. Besides, I want to study his technique. Maybe I can pick up a few pointers.
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6: Jane.

0: 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It's evening, and George and Mr. Atterbury have met at the corner drugstore to make last-minute plans for Operation Eavesdrop. Jacques Duval is giving Liz her French lesson.
1: Donnez-moi mon crayon.
2: Bon, bon. Very good. You are learning fast. Now, ask me how I am.
1: How are you?
2: No, in French.
1: Oh. Comment allez-vous?
2: Oh, that is all right. Comment allez-vous? How are you?
1: Oh, fine, thanks.
2: No, I meant... Well, never mind. Now, do you remember how to say the cat is white?
1: Oui, indeed. Les chats est blanche.
2: No. The cat is not blanche.
1: Well, maybe you're talking about a different cat than I am.
2: The cat is not blanche, it is blanc.
1: Well, what's the difference? They both mean white, don't they?
2: Oui, but one is masculine and the other is feminine. In French, the cats are always masculine.
1: Oh? Well, that certainly must cut down on French kittens.
2: Let me put it another way.
1: All right.
2: You see, with the French, everything is either masculine or feminine. You Americans don't have that.
1: How long you been in this country, Jack?
2: I was referring to the language, not the people.
1: Oh.
2: Now remember, le chat est blanc, not blanche.
1: Oui.
2: Now, to continue. Let us say you are eating out. You want to order fish. So you say to your escort, poisson, Paul.
1: I wouldn't say that.
2: What would you say?
1: Poisson, George. I don't even know Paul.
2: All right. Poisson, George. Now, let us review what we have learned.
1: Okay. Donnez-moi mon crayon. Comment allez-vous, les chats et blancs et poissons, George?
2: Bon, bon, you can fool a Frenchman.
1: Well, I don't think I could fool him, but I might confuse him if I walked up and said, give me my pencil, how are you, the cat is white and fish, George.
3: Now, quietly, Mr. Atterbury, we don't want them to hear us. Duck down crossing the kitchen in case Katie strung up the clothesline.
4: What did you say? Speak a little faster after this, will you, boy?
3: Sorry. Come over here and we'll listen by the living room door. Now, quiet now.
5: Madame Coupin, êtes-vous prête à commencer la leçon encore?
1: Bonbon.
4: See, George? She said bonbon. The dirty rat brought her a box of candy.
3: Shh, they're saying something else.
5: Comment allez-vous?
3: Well, I certainly understood that. He wants her to come on out to the alley with him.
4: Obviously.
5: Comment allez-vous?
1: Bonbon.
4: You've got to hand it to Liz. He wants her to come out in the alley, but she'd rather stay here and eat candy. She's got nothing to worry about, George.
3: No? Well, what happens when the candy's gone?
5: Madame Cooper, s'il vous plaît, donnez-moi le couleur de l'écharpe.
1: L'écharpe est blanche.
5: L'écharpe est blanche.
3: They're talking about someone named Blanche.
4: Don't you get it? Blanche wouldn't go out in the alley with him, so he shot her.
5: And now, madame, poisson George.
3: Huh?
1: Oui, poisson George.
3: They're going to poison me. Oh, I've had enough of this. Well, this is some French lesson.
1: Oh, George.
3: Yes, George. All right, you snake in the grass. Get out of here and take your poison bonbons with you.
6: What?
1: George, what's the matter with you?
3: Get out of here, you home-wrecking rat.
5: Ma foi, I am insult.
1: I am insult right with you.
5: Madame Cooper, do you have a glove?
1: Glove? Yes, here.
5: Thank you. Take this.
3: Hey!
5: I challenge you to a duel.
1: A duel?
5: Oui, my seconds will contact you about the time, place, and choice of weapons. Bye.
3: A duel?
7: We welcome a duel. George, boy, we'll show this French fried Romeo the kind of stuff you're made of.
3: A duel?
1: What's the matter with you two? He didn't do anything.
7: Do you deny that he made love to you?
1: Well, no, but I put a stop to that the first day.
3: A duel?
7: You see, George, I was right. What'll it be? Swords or pistols?
1: From the looks of him, it better be smelling salts.
3: A duel?
1: Worried about that duel.
8: Are they really going to go through with it?
1: Yes, tomorrow morning at dawn in the cemetery. George is scared stiff, but he's so stubborn he won't back down. I'll get it. Hello?
9: Madame Cooper?
1: Yes?
9: This is Jacques Duval. Your husband, he has not been trying to get me on the phone, has he?
1: No.
9: Well, I wonder if he and I could talk this thing over.
1: You mean you don't want to fight a duel either?
9: Heavens no, a man can get hurt in one of those things.
1: Well, why did you challenge George then?
9: That's what we Frenchmen are supposed to do. And they told me that if you challenge an American to a duel, he will call up and try to get out of it.
1: Oh, they did, huh?
9: I've been waiting by the phone for 24 hours.
1: Well, don't worry, Jacques. I'll take care of George. I'll tell him I talked you out of it.
9: Oh, merci, merci. Au revoir.
1: Goodbye. Oh, Katie, George is saved. The duel is called off.
8: Well, Mr. Cooper will be glad to hear that.
1: Yes, but I'm not going to tell him about it.
8: What?
1: Well, Jacques won't show up now that the duel's called off. So I'm going to let George worry it out right to the cemetery tomorrow morning. Ha ha! Ain't I a stinker? Well, there's the cemetery, George. Won't be long now.
10: Oh, thanks. Gosh, I'm cold. Oh, what a miserable morning. Dismal and foggy.
1: What are you kicking about? I have to drive back in this.
10: Oh, Liz.
1: Well, come on, let's get out.
10: Okay. Oh, why did he have to make it the cemetery anyway?
1: Well, it saves time. It eliminates the middleman.
10: How can you make jokes at a time like this?
1: Oh, George, don't think I'm taking this lightly. This is the proudest moment of my life.
10: It is?
1: Yes, George. Today is going to make you a real hero. And I only hope my second husband has your courage.
10: Second husband?
1: Oh, I wouldn't marry right away. Might take months. Hey, look at all the people waiting there.
10: Yeah, they must be from the bank.
1: Gee, they're photographers and everything.
7: Ah, there you are, George. Thought you'd never show up. Well, let's get on with it. Good publicity for the bank.
1: Well, how can we get on with it without Jacques Duval? I have a feeling he won't show up.
7: What do you mean, won't show up? He's here.
1: Well, you see, he called me. I'm here.
7: Yes, yes. He told us George wouldn't show up. Glad you made it, boy.
1: Oh, this is awful. I have to talk to him. Where is he?
7: Over there. Four reporters are holding him. And hurry up. They have to get pictures in time for the first edition.
1: Jacques, come here. I want to talk to you.
11: Oui, oui.
1: What are you doing here?
11: What is Monsieur Cooper doing here? I thought I would show up alone, be a hero, and get some publicity for my French classes.
1: Oh, what a mess.
7: Come on. Everyone's getting impatient.
1: Oh, dear. We'll have to go through with it. Jacques, you shoot way over George's head, and I'll tell him to shoot over yours.
11: Be sure and tell him.
7: Okay. Back to back. Over here. Here's your pistol, Jack. George has his.
1: George, farewell, my darling.
10: Goodbye, Liz.
1: Shoot high and miss him, because he's going to miss you.
10: Huh? Oh, okay. Hey, Liz, what if he doesn't miss me?
1: Well, then I will. Now, shoot high. Farewell, lover.
7: All right, gentlemen, stand back to back. Cock your pistols.
12: Shoot high.
13: Shoot high.
7: Now, you both know the rules. At the count of ten, wheel and fire.
12: Should I?
7: Now, start pacing. One, two, three, four.
3: Oh!
7: They're both down. I put blanks in those guns. How did they get shot?
1: Nobody got shot. The photographer dropped the flash bulb and they both fainted.

0: Yes, Lucille, where to tonight?
1: Oh, we're going to be arty tonight, Robert, and see how Jell-O makes out in the land of grand opera. Let's go, Wilbur, to the Met yet.
0: Me.
1: Pardon me. Could you tell me where Signor Lemondini is?
0: I am he.
1: Oh, say, that's cute, hey? You see, I'm the music editor of the Jell-O Pudding Gazette. Is it true you can break a glass by singing a high note?
0: Certainly.
1: Certainly. He must be Italian.
0: Ready, Nini?
1: Yes, I'm listening, Nini. Go ahead.
0: Well, I can usually break a glass by singing.
1: Hey, I'm a singer already.
0: Bah! You are no singer, I can tell. My ear is trained.
1: Oh, your ear is trained?
0: Yes.
1: Let me see it do something.
0: I mean musically.
1: Oh.
0: I will sing for you. I will sing Una Voce Poche Trio Jell-O Fa.
1: Here it comes. What does that mean, she asked, putting her foot in it? pudding.
0: It means in your language, Jell-O puddings are a trio of treats.
1: Oh, well,
0: Jell-O chocolate pudding, luscious with deep-down chocolatey goodness.
1: That little title...
0: Jell-O butterscotch pudding with that buttery brown sugar flavor, and Jell-O vanilla pudding, rich and smooth as cream.
1: Well, it certainly stretches in the translation. Those puddings go a long way, hey?
0: Thank you.
1: Yeah, but my favorite aria is drip, drip, moo, bubble, bubble, clink, clink, clink.
0: What does that mean?
1: In your language, it means all you do is add milk and they take about 5 minutes to cook. Good night, Bob.

0: George. George, wake up.
1: What's the matter?
0: Shh. There's a wild animal in the room.
1: What?
0: He's down at the foot of the bed. See him?
1: Yeah.
0: Oh, look at his big red staring eyes.
1: Wait a minute. I'll get my gun out of the table.
0: Right.
1: I got it. One, two.
0: Don't shoot.
1: What?
0: Oh, that's no animal. I forgot. I put luminous nail polish on my big toes.
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3: 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Oh, the big red letters stand for the Jell-O family. 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That's Jell-O.
0: Yum, yum, yum.
3: Jell-O puddings.
0: Yum, yum, yum.
3: Jell-O pudding. Yum, yum, yum. Jell-O pudding. Yes, sirree.

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1: I never knew there was so much in it.
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0: you've ever heard of me, and believe me, there's no reason why you should have, maybe you know that I'm Chad Remington, often referred to as a saddle stop lawyer. Well, I guess Dos Rios, my hometown, is a saddle stop, because there's certainly no railroad within 50 miles of it. Just a few stagecoaches that pass through, and most of the time a constant stream of cow ponies. As for being a lawyer, I guess I must plead guilty, Your Honor, because I make part of the living I do make from the practice of law. However, a small cattle ranch is one of my assets. And a few weeks ago, cited by Cherokee O'Bannon, the reform medicine man who now owns our livery stable, I rode over to another town to buy some breeding stock. And what I'm going to tell you about now hit us like a cannon shot on the way back. We were about, 40 or 50 miles from Dos Rios, jogging along at a lively, sustained clip, and the O'Bannon was matching the rattle of the pony's hooves with the prattle pouring from his lips.
1: Chad, despite the fact that I own a livery stable, I must admit that I still have no true and lasting affection for horse flesh.
0: Oh?
1: Therefore, Counselor, I would esteem it a great favor if you would be good enough to stop for a bit of rest and relaxation overnight at some town between here and Dos Rios.
0: Or, to put it another way, Cherokee, your saddle sore.
1: Sir, it's not my saddle it's sore. It's that portion of me, however, that comes in contact...
0: Well, that's quite enough. You don't have to draw me a physiological blueprint. And as a matter of fact, the same idea had struck me. I'd been thinking of stopping off in Maverick Town, at least for a good meal, and then deciding whether to go on to Dos Rios or not.
1: Well, a good meal would be more than welcome. Is there any place in a bird they would call Maverick Town where one could obtain a good meal?
0: One of the best places in the entire state. A little restaurant run by some Mexicans I know. Luis and Teresa Ibarra.
1: Well, that doesn't sound too appetizing, my boy. No, indeed.
0: But it is, Cherokee. They make the finest pollo con arroz and chili rellenos you've ever eaten. Of course, the food is hot.
1: Well, in that case, I'm all for it.
0: Well, you like hot food?
1: Indeed I do. Indeed I do. Hot food seems to give me a thirst.
0: Give you a thirst? Oh, Bannon, when the good Lord assembled you, he might have shortchanged you on scruples. But he certainly gave you a triple dose of thirst. All right, come on. Your tongue is starting to bulge now. Let's prod up these ponies and get into Maverick Town. And I'll introduce you to Luis and Teresa Ibarra mighty soon.

0: Senor Dallas, why do you all the time make trouble around my little restaurant?
1: I'll trouble you, you half-breed hash slinger, if you and that woman of yours don't go back where you come from.
2: We will not go back. We have just as much right to stay here as anybody else. We Americanos now.
1: The heck you are. We ain't got no room for foreigners like you within 20 miles of Maverick Town, you understand?
0: But, senor, me esposa and me, we're citizens just like anybody else.
3: Ah, why waste time talking to them, Dallas? If they ain't gonna leave, how about making them entertainers? Come on, let's make them dance.
1: Don't go to that's a good idea, Blinky. All right, you two, let's see you dance. Come on.
4: Be ashamed of yourself. You have no business picking on the Ybarra.
1: Well, you think you can stop us, Bobby? Or maybe you think because your uncle owns the bank, you're running Maverick Town.
0: Bobby, do not mix up with these hombres.
1: Come on, I want to see you two dance. Who done that? Who's the sidewinder that shot my gun out of my hand? Well, tear him apart.
5: Well, Scott Terran, mister. I'm right here, right in front of you.
6: I'm right behind you, Chad.
1: What business you got butting in?
5: Well, let's put it down as the business of any decent citizen. Because from the little I've seen of you, I hardly think you qualify.
1: Well, you ain't gonna see much more of me because I'm gonna close your eyes for you.
3: Look out, Dallas, look out. Turn him around this way and I'll get it.
6: Don't do nothing of the kind. I just hold it right where you are. All right, Chad, now.
5: And here goes. Now, you'd better get up and dust yourself off before I decide to do the dusting for you.
1: Come on, Blinky. We got other ways of handling Jaspers like them, too.
4: Gosh, mister. You sure gave Dallas what he had coming to him.
0: Oh, Senor Remington. Senor, when I saw you in the crowd, it made me very happy in my heart.
5: Well, it didn't make me very happy when I saw you, Luis. And what that he-devil was pulling on you.
6: Who are those two, anyhow?
2: Senors, you come inside.

0: there wasn't much that either Luis or Teresa could tell us about the pair who had been picking on them. Except that suddenly, for no apparent reason, someone was trying to make Maverick Town so uncomfortable for the Ibarras that they'd pick up and move. However, there was a reason. A reason we were to find out soon enough. And while Cherokee was washing down the hot food with glasses of red wine, had we been over at the cafe and dance hall across the street, we might have found out exactly what the reasons were.
1: Come on, Blinky. Lay off that bottle. Come on back into my office. I want to talk to you.
2: Sure, Dallas. Although it don't look like you're going to enjoy talking much with your lips split open.
1: Yeah? Well, before we get through, there's going to be a lot more than split lips around this town. Come on. Come on, come on. Get that office door open.
2: All right. Now take it easy, Dallas.
1: Well, I found out who that big Jasper was who butted in.
2: Yeah?
1: It's Chad Remington, that lawyer from over in Dos Rios. And if we let him hang around Maverick Town, we may miss the boat.
2: Boat? We may miss the train.
1: Never mind the jokes. But that railroad agent will be back in town Friday. And if we can't deliver that corner the Mexicans have got their restaurant on, along with the acreage behind it for the new freight yard, he'll probably try to do business with them direct himself.
2: Well, I don't see why Bascom don't pay the Mexican something and just buy the place from him.
1: Bascom shell out his own dough? Why, that one's so tight every time anyone walks inside his bank, he locks the vault.
2: Yeah, that's a banker for you, all right. I guess he's got the first penny he ever made.
1: Well, we're getting a few of them pennies once we run them Ibarras out of town and Bascom takes over their property. But I get a hunch we're not going to get away with it unless we get Remington out of town, too.
2: Yeah? Well, how do you figure to do that? You know, from the little I've seen of Remington, he's a plenty salty maverick.
1: He handles himself all right against one man. Do you think he can against six?
2: Huh? Six? What do you mean?
1: I want you to get some of your boys and lay for Remington. And as far as anybody else is concerned, I want it to look like Remington picked a fight with you.
2: Ah, I get you. Well, don't worry, Dallas. If that's what you want, we'll give Remington the full treatment.
1: You better make sure you do. Because with Bascom ready to pay us $2,000 to get that Mexican's property for him, you may want to live long enough to collect your share.
0: Well, with the little Louis and Teresa told Cherokee and me, we decided we'd stay in Maverick Town, at least overnight, and maybe for a few days longer. It was pretty obvious that there was something wrong, some new and unexplained reason for the sudden resentment against the so-called foreigners. And we decided to find out what it was. Well, after the biggest and best meal we'd had in weeks, Cherokee and I left the little Mexican restaurant and started down the street towards the hotel. We hadn't walked very far when suddenly five men came out of no place, and before I realized it, the meanest looking of the bunch had managed it, so I bumped into him.
2: Hey, what's the matter? Ain't there room enough on the street for you? You have to walk all over my feet?
0: I wouldn't if you'd keep your feet where they belong.
2: Oh, one of them smart Jaspers, huh? Well, we'll soon...
0: All five of you? Now, unless you're tired of living, keep your hands away from those guns.
2: Why, you... Come on, get them, boys.
3: Keep those two tied up, Cherokee. This one's going for his gun.
2: Oh, that guy's breaking my arm. Let's go.
0: All right. I'm going to give you a better chance than you gave us. I'm giving you three to clear off the street.
2: Come on.
4: Billy Blue Blazes, Chad. Have you ever been punched in the stomach after three portions of enchilada?
0: You know... It must have been the enchiladas that won the fight for us. The garlic on our breath did more damage than our fists. Besides, what they shook up inside of you was three bottles of vino.
5: Golly, mister. Every time I walk down the block, you seem to be having a fight with Dallas or some of his boys.
0: Then you know who those highbinders are, son?
5: I don't know them personal, but I know they all hang out at the Lady Luck Saloon. They're all friends of Dallas Vixen. He owns the saloon.
4: Have you any idea why this Dallas person should suddenly take a dislike to Louise and Tracy Ibarra and start making trouble for them?
5: Gosh, no. As long as I remember, everybody in Maverick Town is like Mr. and Mrs. Ibarra. This is something entirely new.
0: Well, son, there's only one way to try to get the answer, and that's by going directly to headquarters. What do you say, Cherokee? Let's go into the Lady Luck and see if we can find this Mr. Dallas Vixen.
1: Let me tell you something, Remington. You're barking up the wrong tree.
0: I wonder. There are some trees that folks around here might be tempted to use, unless you learn to behave yourself.
1: Yeah. Well, we got some pine trees around here, Remington. They cut down easy, and a couple of men can build a 6-foot box out of them awful fast.
0: Well, if they do chop down a pine tree, why not have them build 6 more pine boxes? Because you and your gun slicks might need them, too.
1: Well, if that's all you got to say, Remington, I'd be very much obliged if you'd be on your way. Having you around may give my place a bad name.
0: Any bad name this dive might have probably will be cleaned up before this week is over, Dallas. Right along with some of the characters in this town.
6: We'll return to the second act of Maverick Town, our exciting frontier town adventure, in just a few moments.

0: And now, Frontier Town.
1: Well, as you know by now, Cherokee wasn't welcome in Maverick Town. And certainly neither was I. Of course, we had no idea what the reasons were for the sudden animosity exhibited toward us. No more than we knew the real reason behind the attempts to railroad the Ibarras out of town. Notwithstanding the set-tos we'd had with Dallas and his men, this stiffened our backbones and increased our resolve to stay in Maverick Town until we had the matter settled, one way or the other. We found out later that not too long after the affair on the street in which Blinky and his friends ganged up on us, Mr. Bascom, the town banker, paid a call on Dallas Vixen, entering his office through a rear private door.
2: I imagine you men know what I'm doing over here.
3: Sure, Mr. Bascom. We were just talking about it.
2: Talk. I'm sick and tired of all this talk. I want action. And by thunder, I'm going to have it.
4: Well, doggone it, Mr. Bascom, did this shiner I got and that cut on Dallas's lip look like you wasn't getting action?
2: The only thing I'm interested in is results.
3: And that's just what we're going to get you. Because I've just figured out that we've been playing this game the wrong way.
2: Oh, you have you?
3: Yeah, I have. Doing what you told us not only hasn't worked out, but now everybody in town knows we got some reason for wanting to run them Mexicans out of here.
4: Yeah, and they may be running us out of here before we know it.
3: Now, the way I got it figured, Bascom, we can get Luis and Teresa out of this town, take over their property, and none of us will have to lift a finger.
2: You're not even making sense, Dallas.
3: I sure am. Because what if the folks in Maverick Town got to thinking that this was no place for a couple of Mexicans? They'd run them out of here in fast order.
2: Yes, and who's going to give them such an idea?
3: All we got to do is call a meeting. You know how mobs are, just like sheep. Let somebody get up on a platform and tell them the Ibarras are foreigners and un-American. Don't worry, the mob will do the rest.
2: By Daniel, I think you're right. And the bigger the lies we tell, the easier it'll be to make them swallow them. As a matter of fact, as the banker in this town, I can probably get up on the platform and whip them up into such a frenzy that they'll run the Ibarras out of town, tarred and feathered.
3: You bet you care. And by noon tomorrow, you'll be back laying $2,000 right here on my desk.
2: Folks, now, please, if you'll just let me finish. All I'm saying is, what sort of town are we building? When foreigners can come in here, open businesses, be in daily contact with our wives and children, and then take our hard-earned money and send it back to the country where they came from. Now, I say, if we don't get rid of the undesirable foreign element, your ranches won't be worth a nickel.
5: All the ridiculous hogwash.
6: Now, you remind me of a herd of spooky cows being stampeded. Now, what sort of a man is this banker of yours that he's trying to turn you against Luis and Teresa Ibarra? Because this is one country where every man has the chance to live, and to live decently, regardless of race, creed, or color.
5: All right. You don't have to throw me out. I can get out of here soon enough if that's the way you feel. Come on, Cherokee. Let's get outside and into the fresh air. I can't wait to get the odor of this place out of my clothes.
7: Senor Remington, Luis and I, we have talked the whole thing over. We heard about the meeting.
8: Si. We decide we're going to get out of Maverick Town before we cause shootings and are in trouble.
5: Ah, that's ridiculous. Now you're actually talking like a foreigner.
1: Cherokee's right. Good Americans don't run away from trouble.
8: No, senor. We like very much for staying in Maverick Town. This place our home, but... Well...
1: They haven't run you out of town yet. And they're not going to if we can ever find out why Bascom, the banker, suddenly pops up spreading dissension and hatred.
7: I cannot say, senor. But anything this banker does always has some connection with money.
5: Why, just looking at that thin, hard mouth of his,
9: Made me feel like I wasn't looking at a man, but I was looking at a shark.
8: Si. Except that the shark, you can catch him on a hook.
1: That's only half right, Luis. You can only catch a shark on a hook if you've got the right bait. And I'm willing to wager that by the time we get through, Bascom, Vixen, and their entire crew will be out of water and gasping like fish on dry land. Teresa seemed to have the only possible clue to the whole situation. Bascom wanted the Ibarras out of Maverick Town because of some reason that had something to do with money. There seemed to be no way of finding out what his reason was until I got about the wildest idea that ever entered my head. Remembering that we had met his nephew, Bobby, on the street, Cherokee and I took the advantage of the chance acquaintance to ride out to Bascom's house and see Bobby late that afternoon.
10: Gosh, I just don't see what you mean, I guess.
9: Bobby, we're trying to tell you that your uncle's in danger. Locked up inside that vault.
10: Locked in the vault?
1: We've got every reason to think that he is, and that's why we came to see you. We thought if you had a set of keys that would let us into the bank and knew the combination of the vault, well, we might be able to get your uncle out of there before he suffocates.
10: Well, Uncle does keep some papers and things in a little desk in his bedroom.
1: And that's where the keys are, and the vault combination ought to be. Come on, Bobby. We just haven't got a second to waste.
9: Left to 14. Right to zero. That should do her, Chad. Try the handle and see if she opens up.
10: Hurry, Mr. Remington, hurry. If my uncle's in there, he may have suffocated already.
1: All right, Bobby. Just stand aside till I swing this door back.
10: Mr. Remington, there's nobody in the vault.
1: No, Bobby, but I've got a hunch there is something in the vault that I'm looking for.
10: You mean you talked me into getting you the combination just so you could rob the bank?
1: The only thing I'm going to remove from the vault won't be something that's valuable to the bank. If it's here, the only value it will have will be to all of Maverick Town.
10: Wait, you're nothing but a big crook.
1: Cherokee, grab the youngster and hold him.
9: Now hold still, sonny, because I certainly don't want to hurt you.
10: Get away from me.
1: I wonder if it could be in this drawer. It's marked private correspondence.
9: Hurry it up, Chad. This youngster is worse than a wild catamount.
1: I'm doing my best, Cherokee, but there are so many papers in here that... Well. It looks like all the risk we've taken aren't wasted. Here's a letter from the railroad saying that they're building a freight yard in Maverick Town and that they need the property the Ibarra's restaurant stands on for their freight depot.
10: I don't believe it. That'd mean my uncle's a crook.
9: You just be grateful it's your uncle and not your father.
1: Uh-oh. That looks like Bascom just pulling up outside in a buckboard.
10: But he'll come in. He'll catch us here.
1: Yeah, I suppose he will. But it's a little doubtful as to whether he's catching us or we're catching him.
9: I can slip out through that window over there, Chad, and do the rest of what you had in mind.
1: All right, Cherokee, I think you'd better. Now get going.
9: Now you watch your step, Counselor. Although this is law business, you've broken the law, and you may be up to your neck in trouble.
1: Now will you stop talking and get out of that window? Bascom's at the door now. You get behind the vault door, Bobby. When your uncle finds me in here, there's apt to be trouble. Gun trouble. Come on in, Mr. Bascom.
11: What?
1: I've got a little business here I want to discuss with you, and I don't think you're going to enjoy it.
11: How'd you get in here?
1: Never mind how I got in, but let's discuss why I got in. And to save you worrying about it, I was anxious to get my hands on this letter.
11: Letter? Why, you one mistake...
1: Bascom, you'd make another mistake clearing your holster.
11: You don't scare me one bit. Besides, I've got you dead to rights.
1: I'm warning you, Bascom, let your gun alone. You must be 20 years older than I am, and I'm trying to give you an even break.
11: The only break you're going to get...
1: No, go on, drop it.
11: No, let go of me.
9: I'll let you go right now.
10: Wow! You really let him have it. He won't wake up for... Mr. Remington, look. Here comes Dallas and his whole gang.
1: Well, that's exactly what the doctor ordered. I sent Cherokee to tell them that your uncle was absconding with the bank's money. All right, come on, Bascom. You'd better wake up. There's a reception committee coming to call on you.
11: What'd you...
1: All right, come on, Bobby. You and I are going to hide behind the vault door and watch the whole show.
3: Well, I'll be blamed. This big rumhound was telling the truth. cleaning out the bank, was you, Bascom? All ready to make your getaway.
11: No.
3: Why don't you stop that lion? Guess we know what we can see.
11: But I'm telling you, I wasn't clearing out. I didn't open the vault door.
3: Sure not. You're just trying to frame us into doing your dirty work, running them two poor Mexicans out of town, and all you want's to hog all the money. Well, we'll soon see about that.
5: Yes, Dallas, we'll see about that. Now, drop those guns.
11: Look out, Dallas. I got a beat on them.
12: Here, Cherokee, lend me a hand. I'm going to shove them all into this vault and slam the door.
9: That's it, Chad. We've got them now. Well, I was glad to help you, Chad, but locking those crooks up inside that vault.
5: Well, until we get the town marshal and some deputies with handcuffs, can you think of any place better for a crooked banker and his gang to be locked up?

0: senor, please. You let me give you a few more tacos and just maybe a little more chicken, no?
1: Oh, Teresa, as much as I love your food... No, no fooling. I'm up to here.
2: But, senor, after all you do to help Teresa and me make sale of land for railroad, you must have just a little more something. Maybe you, Bobby?
0: Gosh, no thanks. I'm full.
1: And, Luis, I've got the pass. But maybe Cherokee will oblige.
3: Ah, amigos, I just couldn't hold any more food. However, if you just happen to have a glass of something to wash the... It's down with.
2: Here, Senor Cherokee. A whole full bottle of very finest tequila.
3: Tequila?
0: See, what is wrong, senor? You do not like tequila?
3: Well, I'll tell you, my little pigeon. I once had a sip of that Mexican liquor, and the only thing I'd use it for now would be to give a slug of it to some woman I hated.
1: Give it to some woman you hated, Cherokee? Now, what would you do that for?
3: Why, counselor, for a very obvious reason. The Keeler, of course.

Frontier Town, starring Reed Hadley and featuring Wade Crosby, is a Bruce Ells production. 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Be sure to be with us again same time next week for another fine action-adventure story with your favorite young Western star, Reed Hadley. And now this is Bill Foreman to tell you that Frontier Town comes to you from Hollywood.

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3: This is Theatre Royal. 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Tonight, Sir Laurence himself is starred in H.G. Wells' immortal classic, The Country of the Blind.

Country of the Blind. 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

0: This is Laurence Olivier. Today's play is based upon one of my own most favorite stories, written by an author who in his day foretold many of the miracles which today we treat as commonplace, H.G. Wells. This particular story deals, like so many of his others, with the world of his imagination. I shall play the part of Nunez, the man who tells the story. Here, then, is H.G. Wells, The Country of the Blind. Miles and more from Kimborazo, 100 from the snows of Cotopaxi, in the wildest wastes of the Ecuador Andes, there lies that mysterious mountain valley cut off from the world of men, the country of the blind. Long years ago, that valley had been accessible. Indeed, it had been settled and farmed by Peruvians who had fled there from the tyranny of their Spanish ruler. But then, in the 17th century, a violent volcanic eruption had brought down one whole side of Mount Arauca. The landslide had completely cut off the valley from the outside world. And ever since that day, the country of the blind had been no more than a legend. The legend was known to me, and I told it to the party of mountaineers to which I was acting as a guide in the attempt to climb Parascatopotel, the so-called Matterhorn of the Andes.
1: And you say the valley is somewhere down there?
0: Somewhere. Nobody remembers exactly where it lies. Nobody's been there for nearly 300 years.
1: But why the country of the blind?
0: One survivor of the original settlers escaped. He was out of the valley when the earthquake occurred. He said that the valley had everything that man could desire. Sweet water, pasture, good climate. The settlers had done very well there, despite the height and the wildness of the mountains that hemmed them in. But a strange disease had broken out and made all the children born there blind. It was to seek some antidote or charm against this that he had left the valley and made his way down to the coastal belt. He'd come down to the coast to fetch some holy relics for his people by which they might be cured. Then, after the earthquake, of course, he was unable to get back to his people. He died in the silver mine. And the story he had brought back to the coast became a legend.
1: Quite a pretty one. I dare say his people had contracted snow blindness, if it's as bad down there as it is up here.
0: I don't think they had any snow to bother about. The valley must be several thousand feet below us, down there, under the mist, somewhere. Climate was supposed to be very temperate.
1: Well, that's more than I can say for this ridge. Perhaps the mist will clear in the morning and we'll get a sight of the place.
0: Perhaps so. The peak seems to act as a sort of cloud trap, clear on this side of the ridge, misty on the other.
1: Are there supposed to be people still living there?
0: According to the legend, yes. Nobody knows, as nobody's ever been there since.
1: We might try and get down there after we've made the summit.
0: No chance of that, I'm afraid. Beyond the ridge, there's a sheer precipice, 1,000 feet or more. Nobody knows what lies below that.
1: Well, I'm going to turn in. We've got a stiff day ahead of us.
0: Well, good night, Senor. I'll just have a word with the porters before I turn in, too.
1: Watch how you go near the ridge.
0: Right.
1: Snow's a bit loose, I noticed. Good night.
0: Good night. Our camp was at the foot of the last leg of the climb, on a sheltering shelf of rock just over the ridge by which we had come up. I checked our equipment with the porters and went on 20 or 30 yards to the edge. It was bright moonlight, and below me the clouds lay silent as a vast and glittering snowfield. Suddenly I felt a tremor in the hard snow under my feet. I jumped back, I slipped, and I felt myself falling over the sheer edge of the shell.

How far I fell, I shall never know. From the shelf to the ridge and beyond it, down the sheer white slopes, the loosened snow thundering along beneath me, down the slope to the precipice, then falling, falling through space till I lost all consciousness. Down further slopes till at last the avalanche came to rest, miraculously leaving me only half buried in the soft white snow that had saved my life. How long I lay then insensible, I can only guess. But at last I came to my senses and struggled free. Bruised, but otherwise unhurt, I staggered down beyond the snow line, dropped beside a boulder, and fell into a stunned sleep. When I awoke, it was broad daylight. The birds were singing in the trees below me. I dragged myself to my feet and gazed about me. Behind, the sheer white wall of the mountain towered up to the clouds. There was no hope of climbing back to safety that way. My only hope was to go on, down by the screes and corries to the trees, down through them to the hidden valley. The climb might be difficult, but at least it was possible.

0: By midday, I had reached the valley floor. About me were green fields, carefully cultivated, in little walled-in patches. And there before me were clustered the huts of a village.
1: Hello there! Hi!
0: Three men were there beyond the stream. When I shouted, they turned and peered in my direction. I waved to them. They did not appear to see me. They turned towards the mountains and shouted away to my right. I scrambled down towards the little bridge which led into the village, and when at last they could hear me approaching, they turned their blank and sightless faces towards me, and then I knew. This was the country of the blind. All the old stories and legends came back to me, and as I came toward them, the proverb came into my mind, "In the country of the blind, the one-eyed man is king."
1: My name is Nunez, Jose Nunez, the guide from Bogota, beyond the mountains. I fell with an avalanche from the ridge up there. It's a miracle I wasn't killed.
2: Where does he come from, Brother Pedro?
3: Down out of the rocks.
1: From over the mountains, the country beyond there, where men can see. You can't see me, I know, but I can see you all right. I come from near Bogota, where nobody has lost their sight.
3: Lost their sight? What is sight?
2: Let me feel you, stranger. Let me feel your face. Why are you afraid to be felt?
1: My eyes. Carefully.
2: Eyes? He's a strange creature. Feel the coarseness of his hair like a llama's. Mm. And the roughness of his chin. Oh, rough as the rocks that begot him. Well, perhaps he will grow fine.
1: Carefully. Don't prod my eyes like that.
3: He speaks. Certainly he is a man. And you have come into the world.
1: Out of the world? Mm? Over mountains and glaciers, right over there. The world beyond the mountains. The real world that goes down 12 days' journey to the sea.
3: Let us take him to the elders.
2: This is a marvelous thing. Take my hand.
1: Take your hand? But I tell you, I can see.
2: See?
1: See. I can see perfectly well, and it's quite... sorry, but I...
3: His senses are still imperfect. He stumbles and talks unmeaning words. Lead him by the hand.
1: Look, just because I trip over a pail that you leave in the way, it doesn't mean... Oh, very well. Take my hand, then.
0: I found it taxed my nerves and patience more than I'd anticipated, that first encounter with the population of the country of the blind. As we entered the village, the people came out of every cottage, mud huts with never a window among them, held on to me, touching me, smelling at me, listening to every word I said. And I could make none of them understand that I came from the great world beyond the mountains and that I had eyes and could see. At last, I was told to wait outside the hut of the elders while my two blind guides explained all about me. Then I was told to enter. Inside, the hut was as black as night.
1: I'm sorry,
0: it's so dark, I can't see. I fell over somebody, I'm afraid.
1: Dark?
0: I'm sorry.
1: See? What does he mean?
3: As we said, he's a wild man out of the rocks.
0: Bogota! Bogota, over the mountain.
2: His mind is hardly formed yet. He's only the beginnings of speech. He is called Bogota, and he is but newly formed. As you hear, he stumbles as he walks and mingles words that mean nothing with his speech.
0: Once again, I find myself trying to explain the great world out of which I had fallen, and the sky, and the sun, and such like marvels. And they would believe and could understand nothing whatever that I told them. It was beyond my power to make them understand what sight and seeing really were. Finally, they began to explain the world to me.
4: The world was first an empty hollow in the rocks, and then came first inanimate things without the gift of touch, and llamas and a few other creatures that had little sense, and then men, and then, at last, angels, whom you can hear singing and making fluttering sounds, but whom no one can touch at all.
0: Singing and fluttering? Oh, you mean the birds.
4: Birds?
0: Yes.
4: There is no such word as birds. If you continue to talk nonsense...
0: Oh, excuse me.
4: You come among us when our people are sleeping, stumbling and uttering words of no meaning.
0: People sleeping? But surely... You surely don't sleep during the daytime when it's light?
4: Nonsense again? It's natural that people sleep when it is warm and get up to do their work when it is cold.
0: Day and night. I never thought of it like that. Warm and cold. So your day is our night.
4: It is obvious that you were created to learn from us and to serve the wisdom that we have acquired. The night is nearly over. Eat and sleep. And tomorrow we will try and teach you some wisdom and understanding.
0: exasperation of those first few days were almost more than I could bear. It was impossible to make them understand, to admit that I possessed any faculty that was denied to them. I spoke of the beauties of sight, of watching the mountains, of sky and sunrise, and they heard me with amused incredulity. To them there was no sky. Their valley was the entire world, walled in with the rocks from which sprang a cavernous roof, which they believed to be smooth and solid, from which dews and occasional avalanches descended. I was imprisoned with them in a kind of cosmic casserole. One day I could stand it no longer.
3: You say that people who can see know what is happening a long way off.
0: Yes, I can prove it to you. We're outside the village, aren't we? It's out of earshot.
3: Well, not really.
0: But I can see what is happening there. Now, if I tell you what I see, things that you can't hear at all, will you believe me then?
3: Perhaps. What are the elders doing?
0: The elders?
3: Yes, the elders of the village. What are they doing in their hut?
0: But if they're in their hut, how can I see what they're doing? I can tell you what the people in the street are doing.
3: No, I can hear what they're doing. When we get a little closer, I can hear what the elders are doing as well. I don't have to go into the hut. I can hear through the walls. Can't you see through the walls?
0: Of course I can't see through the walls. Nobody could.
3: In fact, nobody can see. And don't walk on the grass.
0: I can't stand it any longer.
3: Put that spade down.
2: What is Bogota doing? Why has he raised the spade over his head?
3: He's behaving very oddly.
5: Why has Bogota walked across the meadow and not gone by the path as he should have done?
0: I'm going to do what I like in this valley. Do you hear? I'll do what I like and go where I like.
2: Hold him, Brother Pedro. He's going to do something foolish.
0: Bogota, put that spade down and come off the grass.
6: I'll hit the first man who tries to touch me. I'll hurt you. I'll kill you. Leave me alone.
2: Put that spade down. Hold him, brother.
0: No! Oh, there, I told you, didn't I? I can see you. I can hurt you. Now try and stop me. Try and find me. I shan't come back till you acknowledge me as your king. In the country of the blind, the one-eyed man is king. Well, I'm better than that. I'll prove it to you. Try and find me now. I stayed outside the wall of the Valley of the Blind for 2 days and nights without food or shelter. I thought of ways of fighting and conquering these infuriating people, but there was clearly no way of doing so. I had no weapons, and though I could make myself a club from the bough of a tree, I knew that it was impossible for me to attack them singly and in cold blood. I tried to find food among the pines, even to catch a llama and kill it. But it was no use. Hunger proved too much for me. Until finally, I crawled back to the village to try and make my peace with them. I was mad. But I am only newly made. Forgive me.
4: That is better, Bogota. Do you still have the foolish illusion that you can see, as you call it?
0: No, that was all a mistake. The word means nothing.
4: Yes, you are recovering your senses. And what is it that is overhead? Is it the sky, I think you called it?
0: No, that was wrong, too. About 10 times the height of a man. There's a roof above the world of rock. And very, very smooth. But before you ask me any more questions, give me some food or I shall die.
4: Brother Pedro, give Bogota some llama milk and some bread. He's beginning to learn at last.
0: I had expected dire punishment, but these people were capable of toleration. They regarded my rebellion as but one more proof of my general idiocy and inferiority. And after they had whipped me, they appointed me to do the simplest and heaviest work in the fields. And seeing no other way of living, I began to do as I was told. Time passed, and I began to regard myself by degrees as a citizen of the country of the blind, while the world beyond the mountains became gradually more and more remote and unreal. The man for whom I was put to work was called Jacob, the brother of Pedro, and his daughter was a young girl called Medina. She alone, of all the people in the village, listened to me kindly and tried to understand what I said. By degrees, we began to see more and more of each other. Or rather, I began to see more and more of her. You look very beautiful, Medina, sitting there spinning in the moonlight.
7: You use so many strange words. It is hard for me to understand what you mean.
0: Yet you do, Medina, don't you?
7: Sometimes. When you tell me about the moon and the stars and the sunlight and mountains, I try to imagine what the words could mean.
0: You understand what beauty means?
7: Yes. It means smooth.
0: You are beautiful, Medina.
7: I am. Mm-hmm. But my face isn't smooth at all. Not nearly so smooth as some girls' faces are. How can I be beautiful?
0: You're beautiful to look at. Your eyes look as though you were sleeping only. They're not red and sunken like the eyes, the eyelids of the others. And you have beautiful long black lashes.
7: You should not flatter me like this, Bogota.
0: It's not flattery, Medina. It's the truth. To me, you are the one beautiful girl in the valley. I love you. And I'm going to ask your father, Jacob, to let me marry you.
7: Oh, no, Bogota. Yes. You mustn't. My father will be terribly angry.
0: What?
7: You must promise not to, please.
0: Why should he be angry? Don't you love me? A little?
7: I like you very much. I am happy all the time we're together. But you behave so strangely. I cannot always understand you.
0: I will teach you to understand, Medina.
7: And I will try and teach you to understand.
0: It was one of Medina's sisters who told old Jacob about our love. And her whole family were bitterly opposed to any idea of marriage. Not because they thought very much about her, but because they despised me so much. To them, I was a being apart, a serf, an idiot, an incompetent, clumsy thing below the permissible level of a man.
4: I cannot give my consent. It is impossible. Bogota is but newly formed. He cannot become one of us, or any better than a menial, while he still has these strange delusions about sight and seeing. You must try and forget about him. Perhaps after a few years he may improve. We will think about it then, if you persist in your foolishness.
0: We were both of us in despair, for Medina refused to go against her father's wishes, even if it had been possible for us to escape from the village together. But there was nowhere else for us to go. The village was the whole world. Then one day, one of the elders had an idea. He was the greatest doctor in the valley, the medicine man. And he was renowned for his inventive and philosophical mind. The idea of curing me of my peculiarities appealed to him. One day, he broached the subject to Jacob.
5: Your daughter still claims that she's in love with Bogota?
4: Yes, though I have told her that the marriage is quite out of the question.
5: Even if he could be cured of his peculiar ideas?
4: But can he be? We have all tried hard enough.
5: I've examined him, Jacob, and the case is now clearer to me. I think very probably he might be cured.
4: I have always hoped that he could be.
5: As we know, his brain is affected. Now, what is it that affects it?
4: Ah, what indeed?
5: This. Those queer things that are called eyes, and which exist to make an agreeable, soft depression in the face, are diseased. In Bogota's case, in such a way that they affect his brain. They are greatly distended, he has eyelashes, and his eyelids move. Consequently, his brain is in a state of constant irritation and distraction.
4: Yes, yes.
5: And I think I may say with tolerable certainty that in order to cure him completely, all that we need to do is a simple and easy surgical operation, namely to remove those irritant bodies.
4: And then he will be sane?
5: Then he will be perfectly sane and quite an admirable citizen.
4: Thank heaven for science. Bogota, did you hear what Brother Doctor says?
0: Yes. Yes, it's outrageous. Monstrous suggestion. The doctor's out of his mind.
4: One might think that you did not care for my daughter by the way you are behaving.
0: Of course, the idea of losing my sight, of willingly surrendering the most precious of all gifts, was more than I could bear. I refused even to entertain the idea, to discuss it with Yakov or the doctor or the village elders, all of whom begged me to realize that their only wish was to help me, to make me as normal and blind as themselves. To them, the very idea of sight was meaningless. Never having enjoyed the blessing, they could regard it only as some disorder of the brain. It was Medina who persuaded me at last to reconsider the matter, for without her, my loneliness was even more bitter than blindness itself.
7: Please, Bogota, for my sake, won't you at least discuss it with the doctor? Just once more.
0: Medina, do you want me to lose it? My gift of sight?
7: I do not want you to be unhappy, dearest.
0: I can only make you understand. There are the beautiful things that I know so well. The beautiful little things. The flowers, the lichens among the rocks. The lightness and softness on a piece of fur. The far sky with its drifting down of clouds. The sunsets and the stars. And there is you. For you alone, it is good to have sight, to see your sweet, serene face, your kindly lips, your dear, beautiful hands folded together. It is these eyes of mine that you won, these eyes that hold me to you, that these idiots seek to deprive me of. Instead of seeing you, I must touch you, hear you, imagine you. I must come under that roof of rock and stone and darkness, that horrible roof under which your own life is lived. Surely you wouldn't have me do that for no reason at all, but the ignorance and bigotry and prejudice of your people.
7: I wish...
0: Yes, Medina.
7: I wish sometimes you would not talk like that.
0: Like what? I don't understand.
7: I know it's pretty. It's just your imagination. I love it. But now...
0: Now?
7: I mean...
0: You mean... You think I should be better? Better, perhaps?
7: Oh, Bogota.
0: Dearest, if I were to consent to this...
7: Oh, if you would. If only you would.
0: For a week before the operation that was to raise me from my servitude and inferiority to the level of a blind citizen, I knew nothing of sleep, of course. All through the warm, sunlit hours, while the others slumbered happily, I sat brooding or wandering aimlessly, trying to bring my mind to bear on my dilemma. I had given my answer, given my consent. Still, I was not sure. And at last, work time was over, the sun rose in splendor over the golden crests of the mountain, and my last day of vision began. I had a few minutes with Medina before she retired to sleep. My darling, tomorrow I shall see no more.
7: Dear heart, they will hurt you very little. And you are going through this pain. You are going through it for me.
0: Only that could make me submit to it at all.
7: Dear, if a woman's heart and life can do it, I will repay you. My dearest one with the tender voice, I will repay.
0: You've never looked more beautiful than you do this minute, as the sun rises over the mountains behind you. Can you feel its warmth on your hair?
7: Yes. It is getting late. I must go in to sleep.
0: One last kiss, my darling. Bye, my darling. Goodbye. I walked slowly down to a lonely place I knew, where the meadows were beautiful with white narcissus. There I would remain until the hour of sacrifice should come.
8: Keep to the pathway, Bogota. Don't walk on the grass.
0: I waited till the whole village was asleep, then stood there in the cool, moist grass to watch the morning. The morning, like an angel in a golden armor, marching down the steeps. And as I watched that blaze of light, it seemed to me that before such splendor, I and this blind world in the valley and my love and all were no more than a pit of sin. I did not turn aside as I'd meant to do, but went slowly on across the bridge, through the circling wall of the valley and out upon the rocks. And my eyes were always upon the sunlit ice and snow above me. I saw their infinite beauty, and my imagination soared over them to the things beyond.
9: I thought of that great free world I was parted from. The world that was still my own. And I saw in imagination those further slopes. Distance beyond distance with Bogota. A place of multitudinous, stirring beauty. A glory by day, a luminous mystery by night. A place of palaces and fountains and statues and white houses lying beautifully in the middle distance. And there, unpent by mountains, I saw the sky. Not such a disk as one saw it there in the valley, but an arc of immeasurable blue. A deep of deeps in which the circling stars were floating. I glanced back at the village, then turned right round and regarded it steadfastly. I thought of Medina, and she had become small and remote. I turned again towards the mountain wall, down which the day had come to me. Then quietly and confidently, I began to climb. Next day I was high, but I had been higher. I had escaped forever from the valley of the blind.

This is Laurence Olivier again. I should like to extend, as usual, my thanks to our cast, who included this week Gabrielle Blunt, Keith Pyatt, Stephen Jack, Donald Bissett, Anthony Carey, Roger Delgado, and Robert Rietti. Au revoir, and thank you.

0: Sir Laurence Olivier starred in today's transcribed program. The script was by Derek Patmore. The music was under the direction of Sidney Torrance.
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2: 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I'll put one at Lance onto it. Very nice, young Harold. 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
1: and George Putnam. 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
2: Groucho, Marianne Gaba and Roger Beck are standing by to talk to you. 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
3: Welcome to You Bet Your Life. Say the secret word and divide an extra hundred. Divide an extra $100. It's a common way, something you do every day. Marianne Gaba and Roger Beck, eh? Well, Roger and out.
6: See, that would happen.
3: Marianne. How old? Marianne,
7: It's Marianne, yes.
3: Marianne. How old are you?
7: 18 years old.
3: 18, isn't that wonderful? In that case, Roger, back in again. Where are you from, Marianne?
7: I was born and raised in Chicago, Illinois, but I am staying out here permanently.
3: Oh.
7: Yes.
3: What does your father do for a living?
7: Well, he delivers mail in Chicago.
3: Well, he delivered a pretty good female, too. He delivers mail in Chicago?
7: That's right, yes.
3: He lives out here? He must be pretty tired towards the end of his route.
7: No,
3: How does he do that? Does he have a very long arm, like the long arm of coincidence?
7: Well, he's living in Chicago. I'm the one that's living here in California.
3: Oh, I see. Yes. In other words, you're a little bird that's flown the nest, is that it?
7: In other words, yes.
3: A little bird, watch yourself in California. This town is full of very cool cats. Now, Marianne, do you have a job?
7: Oh, yes, I have been modeling now for the last 15 years.
3: Modeling? An ugly guy like you, modeling?
7: I tried modeling, yes.
3: What else do you do?
7: I'm also a student at University of Southern Cal.
3: What do you model, bathing suits?
7: Well, practically everything.
3: Everything, you say?
7: Practically everything, yes.
3: I've never seen you on a can of dog food.
7: Well, I don't think the dogs would buy anything with my picture on it.
3: No, but a lot of cool cats would, now. Now, what are you studying at USC, Marianne?
7: I'm majoring in drama and speech and...
3: In drama? Well,
7: drama?
3: Why is that?
7: Eventually, I would like to become an actress and get into the show business. And I'm also taking shorthand, just in case.
3: Shorthand? In case of what? In case the bathing suit doesn't fit? Well, Marianne, you've got a very good head on your shoulders.
7: Well,
3: and I wish it was mine instead. Now, Roger... I hate to talk to you, but I guess I have no choice.
6: You can't hardly ignore me. I'm here.
3: No, I can't ignore you, but you get
6: but you
3: increasingly
6: will.
3: Ugly as you stand.
6: That's a very difficult spot.
3: Yes. Now, where are you from, Roger?
6: I'm originally from Pittsburgh.
3: Are you married?
6: Yes, I've been married 9 years.
3: Mm-hmm. Well, you don't cry on my shoulder. Now, what kind of work do you do, Roger? Anything that's remotely connected with anything honest?
6: Yes, I'm a reporter for the Los Angeles Mirror News.
3: A reporter? Is that what you are? Well,
6: yeah.
3: You can quote me as saying I've been misquoted.
6: I've heard that more than once.
3: Maybe you could do a big story about me. What kind of reporting do you do?
6: I'm a crime reporter, basically.
3: Well, there's no question but you could do a big story about me.
6: I think I have.
3: Suppose there is no crime. What do? Do you play pinochle in the press room like the firemen do?
6: No, I work out of the office of the Mirror News, and on Saturdays, I do a popular music and record column, and I also do a monthly piece for Dig Magazine on popular music and records.
3: You say you review records? I thought you were a crime reporter.
6: Well, they have a lot more in common than people think. You heard the records today. They're really a crime.
3: Do you like rock and roll, Marianne?
7: I sure do. I think it's real great. And I disagree with him, even though he is my partner, but I just think it's just great.
6: I can't disagree with her. It's not that bad. It's the singers that are bad. I mean, the music itself isn't...
3: The singers are bad? How do you determine whether a singer is good or bad?
6: Number one, and most important, he should stay on key, which rules out 90% of the singers today. Or reasonably on key.
3: You mean they're all flat?
6: Flat, sharp. I've heard singers that never did find the key.
3: How would you classify me as a singer? Good or bad or indifferent or...
6: let me give you the 3 points. Can you stay on key? Can you recite an intelligible lyric? Is there a pleasant sound emanating from the record?
3: Could you rephrase the question, leaving out that part?
6: With all 3 parts?
3: About a pleasant sound. This little conversation with you has been most revealing. I'd like to continue, but we know you want to win some money. Now, you selected hit songs of the 30s. Now, Jack Meacham will play some tunes, and you name them. If you miss two in a row, you're out. If you get 4 in a row right, you win $1,000. You ought to be pretty good at this, listening.
6: That was before my time, the 30s.
3: You mean there are no songs now around that are part of the 30s?
6: Well, I should think most of the good ones that are left are...
3: All right. Well, you identify this one. Play, Jack. What is it?
7: You're driving me crazy.
3: Well, thanks loads.
8: And you have one right.
3: What is this big hit of the 30s?
7: Really?
3: What is it?
7: Everything I have is yours.
3: Wouldn't it be great if that were true?
8: You now have 2 right.
3: See if you remember this one, Mr. Meacham. Hit it.

0: Sophisticated lady.
1: That's right. Sophisticated lady is absolutely right.
2: You're almost there. You have free right. Get the next one right, and you'll have $1,000.
1: All right. What is the name of this big hit?

0: That's the way Ethel Merman does it.
1: I got rhythm.
0: You got more than that, kid.
2: You got $1,000, as a matter of fact.
0: Well, now you've won $1,000. You can keep it and quit, or else you can come back later at the end of the show and try to double your money. You may even get a chance at $10,000. So go over and sit down and think about it. No matter what you decide to do, thanks for being on the show.
1: Well, thank you very much.
0: Out of it, Ed.
3: It's a pleasure.
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8: Hello?
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8: Oh, hello, Tom. Where are you?
9: 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We leave in the morning. Just wanted to double-check our plans.
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10: Groucho, we have Yolanda Colombo and Charlie Fox on deck, so both you in, please, and meet Groucho Marx.
0: Well, welcome to You Bet Your Life. Say the secret word and divide an extra $100. It's a common word, something you do every day. Charlie Fox and Yolanda Colombo, eh? Yolanda, how old are you?
11: 25.
0: 25. Are you married?
11: No.
0: You're not married, huh? Are you interested in matrimony?
11: Well, yes and no.
0: Well, what have you got against it, then?
11: Nothing. It's just one of those things. You never find the right man, you know.
0: You expect to find the right man?
11: I hope so.
0: There is no such thing as the right man.
11: Well,
0: take what you can get. Odds and ends, that's
11: okay.
0: All. Where are you from, Yolanda?
11: One of the most beautiful cities in the world.
0: Where?
11: Rome, Italy.
0: Now, what are you doing over here in addition to looking for a wealthy man?
11: I'm a tourist.
0: Oh, a tourist?
11: Mm-hmm.
0: What do you think of us as a tourist?
11: Well, I think this is a beautiful country and a free country.
0: A free country?
11: Yes.
0: In what way is this a free country, Yolanda?
11: Well, everybody, like, for instance, they're free to do what they like to, you know, in a certain extent, anyway.
0: Can I do anything I like?
11: Of course.
0: Kiss me, you fool. Yolanda, if I did everything I wanted to do, next week this show would be coming to you direct from Alcatraz.
11: Be nice.
0: Nice, eh?
11: Sure.
0: I'll get back to you in a minute, Yolanda. You're Charlie Fox, huh?
12: That's right, Groucho.
0: Where are you from, Charlie?
12: I'm a native California. I was born right here in...
0: You're a naked California?
12: No, Groucho, I'm a native of California.
0: Oh, you're a native of
12: yes,
0: California.
12: Yes, you don't find very many native Californians nowadays. They're pretty hard to find.
0: Yeah, and a good thing, too. How old are you, Charlie?
12: I'm 30 years young.
0: 30 years young. Well, you look about 70. What do you attribute this to, inflation?
12: Well, Groucho, I think I'm in pretty good shape.
0: I prefer her shape, but I don't know. Well, what makes you think you're in such good shape?
12: Well, Groucho, I live right, and I eat right, and I breathe right, and I exercise right.
0: Doesn't everybody breathe right? Let's take this one at a time. How do you eat right? Are you right-handed?
12: No, I'm ambidextrous, really.
0: Oh, really?
12: Yes. Live on natural foods, foods that bite back, that have life in them, that are...
0: What do you mean? What do you eat? What do you eat, live leopards?
12: No, Groucho, I eat foods that are alive, like alfalfa and sunflower seeds and fruits. Vegetables.
0: You mean sunflower seeds bite back?
12: Yes, they certainly do. Have you ever eaten sunflower seeds?
0: Oh, I'd be afraid. You say you eat alfalfa?
12: Yes.
0: Where do you get this stuff?
12: Well, I usually go where the cows go, out in the pasture.
0: And then you get on your hands and knees?
12: That's right.
0: Now, Charlie, are you pulling my leg?
12: No, Groucho.
0: Yolanda, is he pulling your leg?
11: I don't think so.
0: Imagine taking a girl out to dinner and winding up in a field and you...
12: Well, it's inexpensive.
0: You'd never see her again, I'll tell you. What else do you do to keep healthy? Do you exercise?
12: Groucho, I believe in exercising every day. In fact, I've been standing on my head since I've been 10 years old.
0: You mean those are your feet up there? I thought you looked rather peculiar. Now, come on now, get back to normal. How long do you spend on your head?
12: Well,
0: you say you stand on your head. How long?
12: Well, about 2 or 3 minutes every day, although I do hold the unofficial world's record for standing on my head 13 and a half minutes. There's another gentleman that holds a more official world's record, but he's an Indian faker, and he hasn't come down from the mountains yet. Just a rumor.
0: Well, then you're all set then, huh? I mean, you have nothing to worry about.
12: That's right.
0: As long as he stays up there. Well, this is an unexpected honor. We don't often have a world champion up here. You think if you tried it right now, you could establish perhaps a new world's record?
12: Well, Groucho,
0: I have a watch here.
12: I'd be delighted.
0: You would?
12: There's only one thing. I need a little room, Groucho.
0: All right. We'll get you a little room as soon as the show's over, huh? Is that all right?
12: This is perfect, Groucho.
0: All right.
12: Terrific.
0: You're certainly easily satisfied. Charlie, can you hear me down there?
3: Groucho, you're coming in fine.
0: Now tell me, why is standing on your head so healthy?
3: Well, Groucho, when you stand on your head, get all that fresh blood up to your brain, and that's very important.
0: What else does this do for you, the standing on your head?
3: Well, Groucho, in this hustle and bustle of modern day living...
0: You wear a bustle, too? What else does this do for you, sonny boy?
3: Well, as I was starting to say, in this modern day of living with everyone...
0: Yes, this is a tense world we're living in.
3: That's right. Well, this relaxes you.
0: Yeah.
3: You have a chance to... take inventory of yourself, to try to be a better person, to help humanity.
0: It's a great place to help humanity.
3: Well, and
0: you're
3: also...
0: You're certainly in a great spot if somebody drops a bomb. He'd be the last one out of Los Angeles.
3: And
0: Charlie, pardon me, I want to talk to your partner some more. You keep on standing there, huh? Now, who knows? Tonight, right on our stage, you may crack the world's record for pineapple upside-down cake. Now, Yolanda, what do you think of Humpty Dumpty here?
11: Well, I think he's very interesting, very charming.
0: You hear that, Charlie?
11: And very healthy.
0: Yes. Charlie, you're a very interesting fellow. Would you marry this girl here?
3: Groucho, unfortunately, not. I'm already married.
0: You're already married?
3: Yes.
0: Well, I'm sorry. I'm sorry, Yolanda, that he's married. However, that's the way it goes. All the real good ones have already been hooked. Okay, Charlie, on your feet. Yolanda's no longer interested. I hate to break up this little get-together, but I have to hurry home and have my head examined. So let's play You Bet Your Life. Now, you selected cities and small towns of the United States. I'll give you four cities or towns in a particular state, and you identify the state. If you miss two in a row, you're out. If you get four in a row right, you win $1,000. Ready? In what state are Yuba City, Oroville, Santa Rosa, and Santa Cruz?
12: That's California, Groucho.
0: You're right for the first time. Now, Tuscaloosa, Double Springs, Andalusia, and Tuskegee, what state?
12: Alabama.
0: Tuskegee, that's right, Alabama.
5: You now have two right.
0: Good. All right, Jefferson City, Sedalia, Hannibal, and Springfield are in what state? Jefferson City, Sedalia, Hannibal, and Springfield. What state?
12: Missouri.
0: Right.
5: Now you got have three right, yes. Mm-hmm.
0: You're going right through this. Now, New Haven, Coventry, Gildersleeve, and Gilead.
12: Connecticut.
0: Connecticut is right.
5: You got $1,000.
0: How are you $1,000? 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
0: And now, George, what's the story on the big question?
10: Well, our last couple, Charlie Fox and his partner, decided to keep their $1,000 and not go for the big money. However, I believe our first couple has a different decision, so Marianne Gaba and Roger Beck, will you come out again, please?
0: You've won $1,000 so far. If you decide to try for the 10 and you fail, you wind up with a total of 500. Now, what are you going to do?
1: Well, we came here with nothing. I guess we might as well walk away with nothing.
0: You came here with plenty, kid. You are going for the big money.
1: Yes.
0: Now, get together and pick a number from 1 to 10 and then spin the wheel. Now, remember, if any number besides the one you pick comes up, the question is worth 2,000. If your number comes up, the question is worth 10.
1: We pick number one.
0: Number one? Well, turn it.

0: would never pick five.
1: Your number was one and it came up five, so this question is worth $2,000. Right?
2: Right.
1: Now, the first book of the Old Testament is Genesis. For $2,000, tell me the last book of the Old Testament.

0: What's the answer you two have decided upon? Take a guess.
1: Psalms.
0: Well, that's better than not saying anything. It's Malachi. Sorry you missed it, but you wind up with 500. That isn't too bad. Congratulations, and thanks for being with us.
2: Thank you.
3: Thank you.
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7: 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And now, Harold Perry, as Honest Harold, the homemaker.
9: Once upon a time, there lived an awfully nice fellow named Honest Harold. That's me. And he had a sweetheart named Florabelle Breckenridge. Pretty. One day, Florabelle moved to the neighboring town of Charleville, where she became engaged to Willis, a big grain merchant. Oh, he was bigger than that. Last week, she came back to Melrose Springs on a visit, and who did she run into but Honest Harold? That's me again. Well, Harold acted just like a brother to Florabelle, but Willis misunderstood and became very jealous. So Floribel broke her engagement with Willis. And Willis threatened to come over and break Harold in two. Sounds bad, doesn't it? It's evening now, and Honest Harold is nervously pacing up and down his living room. Wearing out Mother's Congolium. Gosh, I wonder when Willis is coming. For all I know, he might be in town right now, lurking around outside. He could come in the back door, hide behind the laundry tubs, then sneak up behind me and...
5: Hello, Harold.
9: It's you, Mother.
5: Why, what's the matter, son?
9: Nothing.
5: You seem a little nervous tonight.
9: Nervous? Not at all.
5: Why do you keep looking out the window, Harold? Are you expecting someone?
9: Well, a fella might pay me a little visit.
5: Maybe he won't be able to find the house. Shall I turn on the porch light?
9: No, Mother. I mean, you find it all right, I'm afraid.
5: Well, I've finished the dishes. I think I'll sit down and read a while.
9: Oh, still reading that same book, Mother? Crochet Your Way to Happiness?
5: Oh, no. No, I finished that.
9: Oh.
5: I'm reading a murder mystery magazine.
9: A murder mystery magazine?
5: Yes. I got it at the drugstore yesterday.
9: Uh-huh.
5: The story I'm reading is about a rejected suitor.
9: Hmm.
5: He murders the man who stole his sweetheart.
9: Zoink.
5: It's called My Body Lies Over the Highway. I don't know how they think of those titles.
9: I do.
5: But it's very exciting. Mm-hmm. Would you like to hear a little of it, Harold?
9: Well, I...
5: It was a dark, moonless night. And Fenwick... He was the rejected suitor, Harold.
9: Oh, yeah.
5: Fenwick stalked his prey relentlessly.
9: Mother...
5: He was determined to kill the man who had stolen his loved one. A man who was known as Archibald.
9: Archibald could be me.
5: Archibald awaited the killer's coming fearfully, trembling. And the only sound in his room was the ticking of the clock. Tick, tock. Tick, tock.
9: Sounds like Mother needs winding.
5: Suddenly, Archibald heard a noise.
9: Oop.
5: And then his door opened slowly, slowly, slowly. And there he stood.
9: Who, Mother?
5: I don't know. It says continued next week.
9: Oh, my goodness.
5: I guess we'll just have to wait. The magazine will be out around next Wednesday.
9: I hope I'm still around next Wednesday. Certainly didn't get much sleep last night. Well, things don't seem so bad in the daytime, though. After all, why should I be scared of Willis? Let him come. I can take care of myself. I'll look him right in the eye and say...
10: Oh, Doc,
9: what's the idea of sneaking up on me like that, you old horse doctor?
10: Oh, sorry, Hare. I'm wearing my surgical sneakers today.

0: Sorry, Hare. I'm wearing my surgical sneakers today. Guess you're pretty nervous these days.
1: What?
0: It must be awful to walk down the street and never know when sudden death will strike.
2: Doc, please.
0: Figure speech, Hare. Matter of fact, you don't have to be afraid of Willis. You can be ready for him if you just take my advice.
2: Oh, what's that?
0: Just answer this ad, Hare. I cut it out of a magazine last night.
2: Let me see. Men and women learn jujitsu by mail. Oh, my goodness.
0: Well, it comes in very handy, Hare. See what it says? Learn to disarm burglars, surprise bullies with your strength, protect yourself against mashers at the movies.
2: Mashers at the movies.
0: And the course only takes 8 weeks, Hare.
2: Now, that's wonderful. I could study it in the ambulance coming home. Thank you very much, Doc.
0: That's all right, Hare. When you're in trouble, you can always count on Doc Yancey.
2: Yeah, for more trouble.
0: Yes, sir, he's Johnny on the spot when you need him.
1: All right, Doc.
0: When you're lost on the desert without water, who comes riding to the rescue on a camel?
2: Rudolph Valentino.
0: Huh?
2: I'll see you on the desert, Rudy. Wear your surgical sneakers so I'll know you.
0: Yeah, you'll be sorry, Hal.
2: Oh, Doc Yak-Yak in his jujitsu. I wonder when Willis is going to show up. This is getting to be a war of nerves. Wish I could declare myself an open city. Better stay away from Floribel till we get this thing settled. Maybe if I can just see Willis alone, we can arbitrate this thing.
3: Oh, Tootsie Roll!
2: Ye gods, it's Floribel. I better get out of here. She's right on my heels.
3: Harold, wait for me!
2: She's gaining on me. Out of breath already. Have to cut out those banana splits. I can just make it to the YMCA. Oh, darn it, the only signal in town that had a change on me.
3: Harold, are you trying to run away from me?
2: Run away? No.
3: I believe you were. And that's not very nice after I broke my engagement with Willis on account of you.
2: Well, you see...
3: Acting this way after all we meant to each other. Remember when you wrote my memory book, Yours Till Niagara Falls?
2: Well, yes.
3: Are they still falling, Harold?
2: I'll go see. Goodbye.
3: Harold, You're not worried about Willis coming here, are you?
2: Worried? Of course not.
3: Well, I guess I never should have come back into your life. But I was drawn like a bee to a flower.
2: Yeah, well, and Floribel...
3: Oh, don't fight it, Harold. It's bigger than both of us.
2: Yeah, but so is Willis.
3: Well, if I can forget Willis, why can't you? Harold, I just looked at the almanac, and you know something? There's a moon out tonight.
2: I think there's a goon out tonight, too.
3: Oh, it would be nice to go riding, visit all our old spots, and park in the dark.
2: Park in... Well...
3: How about it, Tootsie Roll? I'd love to go for a drive in your car.
2: A drive in my car? Sure, I'll be busy, but here are the keys. Drive any place you want to.
3: Yeah.
2: Car's kind of hard to start, though. Give it plenty of choke. And don't ride the clutch. Goodbye.
3: Harold, help!
4: Good morning, Station KHJP. I'll connect you. Oh, good morning, Harold.
2: Good morning, Gloria.
4: Oh, Harold, there was a man here looking for you.
2: What? What did he look like, Gloria?
4: Well, he was tall, had big, broad shoulders.
2: Was his name Willis Sider?
4: No, it was Percy Jones.
2: Oh, well, who's he?
4: An insurance salesman. He said you might be interested in his hospital insurance.
2: Hospital insurance? That's ridiculous, Gloria. Who gave him my name?
4: Willis Sider.
2: Zeef.
4: Here's his card. It's awfully clever. For broken bones, see Percy Jones.
2: Gloria, you're making that up.
4: No, I'm not. And he left this booklet for you. How to be happy, though hospitalized.
2: She didn't make that up. See you later, Gloria. I'll be in my office. Imagine that Willis sending that insurance man to see me. Suppose he thinks that'll intimidate me. Well, it does a little. Maybe I'd better lock the door. Just forget all about Willis. Line up my program for this morning. Let's see here. It's the first number on the list. I'll be glad when you're dead, you rascal, you.

0: change that. Let's see, I'll never be the same.
1: Wow.
0: That's no good either. Now, who's that? Hello?
2: Harold?
0: Yes, Gloria?
2: There's a long-distance call for you from Charleville.
0: Charleville?
2: Go ahead, please.
0: But wait.
3: Is this Harold Hemp?
0: Who's calling, please?
3: Hemp, this is Willis Sider.
0: Oh, hello, Willis. How's your friend Percy Jones?
3: Never mind him.
0: Yeah, okay, we'll skip him. Nice of you to call, Willis. How about having lunch together sometime?
3: I'll have lunch with you, all right, and I'll settle your hash.
0: Lunch? Settle that? Well, hey, that's very clever, Willis.
2: I thought so too, Harold.
0: Gloria, get off the line.
3: How did you know that I had planned to come over there, punch you in the nose, and wipe up the street with you?
0: Is that a threat?
3: Yes.
0: Well, it's a pretty good one.
3: You better watch out when I get there.
0: Don't worry, I will. Willis, when do you expect to come? Today?
3: No. In 3 years.
0: What?
3: I'm enlisting in the Air Force today.
0: Air Force? Oh, well, I'll see you in 3 years, Willis.
3: Roger.
0: Wilco and over and out. Goodbye.

0: Are you comfy, Floribel?
1: Mm-hmm. I could ride like this forever.
0: Well, I'm afraid this 36 Essex won't last that long. this is fun, Floribel. Mm. Just like old times. Driving with one arm round you. You shifting gears.
1: Yes. Harold.
0: Huh?
1: Maybe we ought to stop a while and give the cow a rest.
0: Good idea. Yeah. Essie has been a little run down lately. Been coughing a lot in the morning.
1: Oh, look where we stopped, Harold. Right in back of our old high school.
0: Yeah, and the same old crickets.
1: What's that wonderful perfume in the air? Winter bloom and jasmine?
0: No, that's oil of wintergreen. We're parked behind the gymnasium.
1: Oh. Harold, I'm afraid I misjudged you.
0: What?
1: Well, this morning I thought you were afraid to see me on account of Willis.
0: Afraid? Mm-hmm. No. As a matter of fact, I think little old Willis is a pretty nice fellow.
1: Oh, I'm glad. He just called me this evening and told me about enlisting in the Air Force.
0: Oh, he did?
1: He felt awful bad. They wouldn't take him.
0: Wouldn't take him?
1: No, poor man. He couldn't pass the physical.
0: Oh, well, what am I worried about? He's probably a physical wreck. Mm.
1: They said they couldn't use him in the Air Force. He was too big.
0: Oh?
1: And Willis told me to tell you he'd see you tomorrow.
0: Zoink.
1: Harold, where are you going?
0: I'm going home and call Percy Jones about his happy hospitalization.

We will return for the second act of our story, Honest Harold, in just a moment. Here's a special note for the women. That list of the best-dressed women in America hasn't come out yet, but we can tell you right now that one girl is sure to be on any such list. She's the smartest woman of the year, or any other year. She's the girl in that new Air Force blue uniform worn by the women in the Air Force. But that girl in the WAF uniform is smart in another way, too. Maybe a better way, if you like. She's found a good career in a great outfit, working on equal terms with men of the great Air Force and hundreds of interesting, challenging jobs. She's found a service in which the way is open to the top by means of officer candidate schools that produce smart WAF officers. What's more, many girls with college degrees are coming into the WAF to go directly to officer candidate school and win commissions, another way of being smart. How about you? Can you qualify? If you're between 18 and 34, ask your nearest United States Army and United States Air Force recruiting station for the details tomorrow. And now, back to Harold Perry as Honest Harold, the homemaker.

0: Well, it's a chill, windy day in Melrose Springs. The skies are ashen gray, and Honest Harold is a little gray himself, as we find him on his way to the Melrose Springs police station.
1: Gosh, I don't know when Willis is going to spring out at me. Liable to track me down any time. I feel like a cornered caribou. This is the right thing to do, all right. I'll see Pete the marshal. I'll demand protection. Sure. Pete, I want to talk to you.
2: Oh, Harold.
1: What a police force.
3: What can I do for you, boy?
1: Well, you can wake up first.
3: Okay, Harold.
1: Pete, I'm a taxpayer, and I demand protection.
3: Boy, if you're a taxpayer these days, you need protection.
1: Yes. Pete, Floribel's fiancé is after me.
3: What's the matter? He want to marry you, too?
1: Oh,
3: another doozy, boy.
1: Look, Pete, this is a serious matter. This fellow's threatening me with bodily harm, and you've got to do something about it.
3: Okay. First, I got to fill out a form.
1: Oh, ye gods.
3: Let me see here now. First question. How was victim injured?
1: What?
3: Gunshot, stabbing, or miscellaneous?
1: Pete, for heaven's sake, I haven't been injured yet.
3: Oh, that's too bad, Harold.
1: What?
3: Yeah, I can't do a thing until after the assault and battery has taken place.
1: Well, you're a big help.
3: Sure, Harold. I'd do it for anybody.
1: I'm wasting my time here. I'm going
3: Keep your mackin' on, boy. I just got an idea.
1: What's that?
3: What you need is a bodyguard.
1: You said it.
3: And I got just the man for you.
1: Oh?
3: Nephew of mine got in town last night.
1: Look, Pete, I don't want any of your sleeping relatives. I want somebody big and tough.
3: Harold, he's from Texas.
1: Oh? He is?
3: Yep. Used to be one of them Texas Rangers.
1: Really? Well, I guess he's one of those big, tall fellas.
3: Well, he slept in my room last night. That is, he was in my room. His feet was out on the screen porch.
1: Hey, sounds like just the thing. Pete, he's hired. Who's afraid of Willis?
4: Tell Tex to meet me tonight over at the ranch house, partner. Yeah.

0: end here. But I'll have a wonderful time with Florabelle tonight, dancing at the Antler Hotel in the Moose Room. I won't have to worry about a thing with Pete's nephew guarding me. He's from Texas. He ought to feel at home in the Moose Room. Yeah, I guess that's my Texas Ranger now. Yeah, let's have a look at this big, tough hombre.
1: Good evening, sir.
0: Oh, my goodness. Are you Pete's nephew?
1: Yes, sir. My name is Virgil. Uncle Pete said you wanted a bodyguard. I am he.
0: What a tall, skinny kid. Looks like an anemic semaphore signal. Come in, Virgil.
1: Thank you, sir. Ouch. Shucks, I bumped my head again. Eyes open.
2: Yeah.
0: Sit down, Virgil.
1: Thank you, sir.
0: Sits down in sections. Well, Virgil, you can take off your guns if you're uncomfortable.
1: Oh, shucks, I never carry a gun.
0: Yeah.
1: Why, it might go off.
0: What? But Pete said you were a Texas Ranger.
1: Oh, I was, sir. When I was 12, I belonged to the Junior Rangers.
0: What?
1: I was in the Coyote Patrol.
0: Reminds me of Vaughn Monroe. Look, Virgil, did your Uncle Pete explain you were supposed to guard me tonight?
1: Oh, yes, sir.
0: Well, you're certainly tall, but you don't look very strong.
1: Well, I was pretty athletic in high school. I was on the basketball team for a while, but I had to quit.
0: Oh?
1: My head kept getting stuck in the hoop.
0: Yeah. Probably still wearing it under that hat. Yeah, that Pete. Well, come on, Virgil. I have to pick up my date, and then we're going dancing.
1: Oh, good. Nice of you to ask me, sir. I'm kind of good at the one step.
0: Yeah. Virgil, Florabelle and I are going to do the dancing. You're supposed to stay outside and guard me.
1: Oh, I get it.
2: I doubt it.
1: Hey, I think I'm going to like this job. Mr. Hemp, I might stay here and work for you permanent.
0: Over my dead body. Oop, what am I saying? Come on, Virgil, and watch out for that door jam.

0: isn't this nice, Harold?
1: Yeah, nice.
0: I've never seen the moose room looking so lovely.
1: Yeah, it was a cute idea putting that neon nose on that stuffed moose, wasn't it?
0: And it's so cozy here in this little booth, just the two of us.
2: Yeah, hope it stays the two of us.
0: Oh, you don't have to worry. Willis will never get past Virgil.
2: He won't have to go past him. He can walk right under his legs.
0: Besides, it's getting late. Looks like Willis won't come at all.
1: Yeah, maybe you're right.
0: You know, Harold, you've hardly looked at me all evening. Mm-hmm. It's not very flattering.
1: Well, you do look awfully pretty in your off-the-shoulder taffeta.
0: Oh, thank you, sir. You know, if you were to lean over this table, I might reward you with a little kiss.
1: Well, I might just do that. I'll be right over. Just wait till I move this Dr. Pepper bottle out of the way.
0: I'm waiting.
1: Here I come.
3: Pardon me, sir.
2: Oh, for heaven's sake, what is it, Virgil?
0: Hello, Virgil.
3: Evening, ma'am.
2: Virgil, what are you doing in here?
3: Well, I got kind of hungry outside. So I came in the moose room and got me a moose burger. That was a doozy.
2: Oh, my goodness. The doozy's running the family. Okay, Virgil, you've got your sandwich. Now, will you get out of here and watch out for that?
3: Say, that music's kind of pretty, ain't it?
2: Yeah.
3: Ma'am?
0: Yes?
3: I don't suppose you'd care to have this dance with me?
2: What?
0: I'd be delighted to, Virgil.
2: Look, you're supposed to be guarding me.
0: Oh, well, just one little old dance. The poor boy's been standing out there in the cold.
2: But
3: if Willis comes in, you just call me, sir.
2: Oh.
3: And, sir?
2: Yes?
3: Would you mind holding my moose burger? I'll show you the Texas waddle. Dallas, Houston, San Antonio. Twangy, partners, don't get wrong.
2: Texas waddle. Willis could walk right in here. What a bodyguard. Better keep Waddle and watch myself. Take a peek out in the lobby. Yeah, think I'll hide behind that potted palm in the corner. Nobody can see me from here.
4: Oh, good evening, sir.
1: Yeah, good evening. I didn't see you back here.
4: Well, I'm watching for somebody.
1: Oh, so am I. Pretty good place to hide, isn't it?
4: Oh, it sure is.
1: Yeah. The big boob I'm looking for could walk right in and never know I was back here.
4: Same here.
1: Who are you waiting for?
4: Some double-crossing dude that stole my gal. His name is Harold Hemp. When I meet him, I'm going to pull this hemp apart strand by strand.
1: Hey, that's good.
4: When I think of this love thief breaking up my romance, I get so mad I could...
1: Sounds like you could, too. Well, gotta be going. I hope you find him, Willis. Whoop!
4: Just a minute. How did you know my name was Willis?
1: Well, your laundry marker. Did I say Willis?
4: I thought I heard that voice before. You're Harold Hemp.
1: I am. How do you do, Willis?
4: I'm gonna break you in two.
1: You gotta catch me first.
4: Hey, Hemp, where are you?
1: Here I am on the other side of the palm tree. Hello.
4: Well, you're not going to get away from me, you corny little radio crooner, you small-town Sinatra.
1: Oh, that did it. I can be pushed just so far, Willis. We'll settle this thing man to man right now.
4: That suits me.
1: Unless you want to wait 8 weeks while I take a jiu-jitsu course.
4: What?
1: Disregard that, Willis. You may be bigger than I am, but I'm not going down without a fight. I can't help it if Floribel prefers me to you. There's nothing you can do about it.
4: Oh, yes, there is. You come out of here. I'm going to take you and...
1: Saved by the bell. Flora, that is.
0: Billy Sider, are you and Harold getting to be chums?
4: I hate him.
1: Likewise.
0: Well, isn't that cute?
1: Floribel, you're going to have to make a choice between us right here and now.
4: Yes, right here and now.
1: Willis, coin your own phrases.
0: Willis, though I can't be engaged to you anymore, you'll always be one of my dearest, dearest friends.
1: Yeah. You see, Willis?
0: And Harold...
1: Yes, Angel Puss.
0: Would it be all right if you and I just went steady every other Saturday night?
1: Huh?
4: You're not doing so well either, Hemp.
0: You see, Virgil has invited me to a barn dance this Saturday night, and he's just so cute I couldn't say no. You do understand, Harold?
1: Oh, sure.
3: Mr. Hemp, sir?
1: What do you want, Virgil?
3: Your bodyguard reporting. Haven't seen Willis yet.
1: Fine.
3: But don't you worry. Willis won't get by me.
1: He could bite him and he'd never know it.
0: Will you excuse us, gentlemen? Come on, Virgil. Let's get back and try that Texas waddle again.
3: All right. You're doing just fine. Houston, Dallas, San Antonio.
5: Willis?
4: Yes, Harold.
5: Can I come out now?
4: Sure, pal.
5: Thanks. Laura Bell's a wonderful girl, but a little fickle.
4: Yeah. Wonderful girl, but a little fickle.
5: Come on, Willis. I'll buy you a moose burger. I'll eat Virgil's. Yeah, yeah.

General Hoyt S. Vandenberg, Chief of Staff of your United States Air Force, recently had this to say about the mission of the Air Force. I quote, "The overriding purpose of every plane, whether it is a bomber or a fighter, is to win the air battle on which final victory is predicated." Let's think about that for a moment. That sentence means, above all, that your United States Air Force needs only the best qualified young men, men with the skills necessary to keep your Air Force winning. 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

0: You have just heard the Harold Perry Show, Honest Harold.
1: Yeah, that's me.
0: The supporting players tonight included Jane Morgan.
1: As Mother Hemp.
0: Parley Bear.
1: As Pete the Marshal.
0: Shirley Mitchell.
1: As Flora Bell.
0: Life Erickson.
2: As Willis.
0: Bob Easton.
1: As Virgil.
0: And featured Gloria Holliday as Gloria and Joseph Kearns as Old Doc Yak Yak.
1: Yes, yes.
0: Norman McDonald directed, and the music was composed and conducted by Jack Meekin.
1: Yasha.
0: The Honest Harold, created by Harold Perry, was written by Gene Stone, Jack Robinson, and Dick Powell.
1: Yes, yeah, an important name.
0: The Harold Perry Show has been brought to you by the United States Army and the United States Air Force Recruiting Service.
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1: Ladies and gentlemen, Mr. Les Damon.
2: Good evening, ladies and gentlemen. Haven't you often wished, as you listen to a radio commercial, that the announcer would stop pounding, stop pressing, stop making up your mind for you? In fact, that he would just stop and allow you the simple privilege of deciding for yourself whether you like his product or not. And haven't you often thought how refreshing it would be if the sponsor, especially the cigarette sponsor, would only skip the jingles, the wild claims and fancy phrases, and simply give you the facts and explain that there's only one way for you to really find out whether you like his cigarette better than the other brands. And that's for you to test his cigarette against any other cigarette. And then decide for yourself which one you like better. Wouldn't it be wonderful if a sponsor put it to you on that basis? There is such a sponsor. That sponsor is Philip Morris. In a moment, I know you will hear a Philip Morris program. It has no singing commercials, no dancing cigarettes, no ballyhoo. But it extends an invitation for you to make the only test that makes any sense. An invitation to compare, match, and judge Philip Morris against any other cigarette. And a decision as to which cigarette you prefer will be left entirely up to you. I think this is an invitation you'll want to accept.

And now, Philip Morris presents Francis Langford and Lew Parker, starring in Philip Rapp's humorous creation, The Bickersons, produced and broadcast, transcribed from Hollywood.

0: And now here is John Dickerson as his other self, Lou Parker.
1: Thank you, ladies and gentlemen, and good evening. Before we engage in our weekly marital bout, I'm very happy to announce that the response to Francis Langford's offer to sing songs for the GIs has been overwhelming. Did you hear that, Francis?
2: Yes, I did, Lou, and it's very gratifying.
1: Well, in order to take care of the request, Franny, you're going to have to dedicate your song tonight to all the boys at the Letterman General Hospital in San Francisco. To a man, they want to hear Somebody Loves Me.
2: I'd love to do it for them, Lou. So with the help of Tony Romano and his orchestra, this is for all the boys at the Letterman General Hospital.

0: Now here are Francis Langford and Lou Parker as John and Blanche Dickerson in The Honeymoon Is Over. A minor accident can sometimes be a blessing in disguise. Witness the change in John Dickerson as he ministers to poor Blanche, who is suffering from an ankle sprain.
1: John, dear.
2: What do you want now?
1: Don't be short with me, darling.
2: I'm not short. I'm exhausted. What do you want?
1: My ankle is killing me. You better call Dr. Hersey.
2: You don't need it, Dr. Blanche. Your ankle will be fine once you get out of bed and walk on it.
1: I don't think I can walk on it, John.
2: How do you know? Do you test it? Go on, kick the cat a few times and see how it feels.
1: Stop it. I should have called Dr. Hersey last night.
2: Blanche, I've done everything for your ankle that a doctor would have done. Didn't I sit up till 2 o'clock in the morning massaging it with chicken fat?
3: Chicken fat. You and your insane remedies.
2: What do you want from me, Blanche? I can't keep waiting on you hand and foot. If I'm late for work, I'll lose my job.
3: You take more of your job than you do of me.
2: Blanche, I'm late. I stayed up half the night taking care of you. Now I gotta rush to the office and get to sleep. Work.
1: I call Dr. Hersey, John.
2: What do you want that horse doctor for? He can't help you.
1: He can, too. He took very good care of Louise Shaw when she had her baby, and he can do the same for me.
2: Blanche, aren't you expecting a little too much of a sprained ankle?
3: Don't be so funny. Dr. Hersey's a good doctor, and you know it.
2: Fine doctor. No matter what's wrong with you, he says take 2 aspirins and call me first thing in the morning.
1: John, I wonder if you're jealous of Dr. Hersey.
2: I'm not jealous, Blanche. I'm just suspicious of a doctor who gets presents from an undertaker.
1: You'll be sorry if you don't let me call Dr. Hersey, John. I'm sure my ankle's broken.
2: I won't be sorry. I mean, your ankle isn't broken. There isn't even a bruise. I'm going, Blanche.
1: What about the cat?
2: What about it?
1: Did you fix him his breakfast?
2: No, I didn't fix him his breakfast. There's nothing wrong with his ankle. Let him fix it himself.
1: Take a minute.
2: What'll I give him?
1: Just give him a dish of cottage cheese and mix in a couple of raw eggs.
2: Eggs? Blanche, why does the cat have to eat eggs at $1.10 a dozen?
1: They're good for him. Eggs make his coat glossy.
2: Lee's leftover enchiladas are good enough for him.
1: Will they make his coat glossy?
2: Yeah, they'll put a shine on his pants, too. Is there any other little thing you'd like me to do, Blanche? You want the windows cleaned or something? I've only got almost three minutes before I'm due at the office, you know.
1: I'll manage now.
2: Fine.
1: John?
2: What is it now?
1: I'm worried about the back door. The hinges are loose.
2: They're not loose. I fixed them with Scotch tape this morning.
1: Well, that won't hold. And with you out of the house, I'm worried.
2: What are you worried about?
1: But suppose some prowler breaks in here and finds me and carries me off.
2: It'll serve him right. Bye, Blanche.
1: Come in, the door's open. Oh, hello, Clara.
4: Blanche, aren't you ashamed to still be in bed at 2 p.m? I've been up an hour already.
1: I sprained my ankle last night. I can't walk.
4: Oh, that's terrible.
1: Doesn't hurt too much now.
4: Good. Then could you go over and keep an eye on my kids while I'm shopping?
1: What's the matter with you, Clara? I told you I can't get out of bed.
4: Oh. Well, as long as you're going to be in, I'll send the kids over here.
1: No, you won't. I'm expecting Dr. Hersey any minute.
4: Dr. Hersey? Maybe I better leave before he comes.
1: Why?
4: We don't use him anymore since he gypped us when little Ernie was born. Charged us $75.
1: That doesn't sound unreasonable.
4: Ernie was no $75 baby. He only weighed 4.5 pounds.
1: My, that's almost as expensive as a rump roast.
4: Well, we never paid him.
1: Come in.
5: Well, now, little lady, what's happened to you?
1: Oh, hello, Dr. Hersey. You remember my sister Clara.
5: Indeed I do. Haven't seen you in some time, Mrs. Dollop. How are you?
4: Very well.
5: And how is little Barney?
4: You mean Ernie. Barney's my husband.
1: Clara, if you've got shopping to do, why don't you just...
4: I was just leaving. Goodbye, Blanche.
1: Goodbye, Clara.
5: Now then, what's your problem?
1: Oh, I tripped on the stairs last night and hurt my ankle.
5: Well, you better let me have a look at it.
1: Pretty bad, isn't it? Well, isn't it?
5: No, I guess you're fortunate. There isn't a thing wrong with it.
1: Of course there is. It hurts.
5: Well, it may be a bit tender, but there's absolutely no damage. My advice to you is to get up and walk around on it, and you'll forget about it in an hour.
1: Would you mind putting a bandage on it?
5: Bandage?
1: Just so John feels he's getting his money's worth.
5: Mm-hmm. Hold your foot up.
3: You know, Doctor, I thought it was going to be heavenly spending a few days in bed, but just between us, it's gotten a little dull already. Wish we had a television set.
5: Say now, that reminds me. They're delivering my new set today. I was going to trade it in on my old one, but, well, you can have it if you like.
3: Well, I insist that we at least pay you what they offered on trade-in.
5: Well, if you insist.
3: It's a deal. How much did they offer?
5: $73.24. Call it 73 even.
3: Oh. Well, just add it to your bill for this call and send it to John's office.
5: All right, Mrs. Bickerson. There. How does the bandage feel?
3: Wonderful. Now, it really feels like a sprained ankle.
5: Yeah. Well, I'll just write out this prescription and we'll be all through.
3: Oh, good. Then I'll have something else to show John.
5: Oh, really, Mrs. Bickerson? Why do you need all these things to show John?
3: Well, you know, he's the jealous type and he didn't even want me to send for you.
5: Oh, I can't believe that he'd be jealous of me.
3: Well, he is. You should hear the things he says about you.
5: What things?
3: Oh, all sorts of crazy things like, no matter what's wrong with the patient, you tell him to take 2 aspirin and call you in the morning. And, Dr. Hersey, why are you tearing up that prescription?
6: Hello, Bickerson.
7: Hello.
6: Hey, you really ought to start coming in earlier, fella. The old man's bound to notice it sooner or later.
7: Did he come in yet?
6: He just went out for lunch. How's the wife's ankle?
7: Same way. I haven't slept a wink in for 5 nights.
6: Still can't walk, huh?
7: Not a step. I'm getting housemaid's knee from waiting on her. Where's my samples?
6: Under your desk. You going out on your route now?
7: Yeah. Why?
6: Nothing, only I wish you'd remember to take that apron off. You look like a fuller brush woman.
7: How would you like a punch in the nose, Marvin?
6: Oh, I'm just kidding, Bickerson. No need to get sore. Here. Here's your mail.
7: Throw it in the basket. Probably just bills. Wait a minute. Let me look at those letters. Might be something there for my draft board.
6: You can't get off that easy. Yeah. Hey, you better pay that one. They'll really shut off your lights,
7: can't
6: you know.
7: Keep your big nose out of my mail?
6: Sorry.
7: Here's one from my wife's doctor. Cheap buzzard, couldn't even wait till the first of the month. Enclosed fine bill for 78.
6: Hey, Bickerson, what happened? Bickerson, talk to me, talk. Don't move, I'll get you a little bourbon and water.
7: Never mind the water.
6: What's wrong? What's wrong? What happened?
7: One visit and that medical thief sends me a bill for $78. $78.
6: Take it easy, Bickerson.
7: That quack has no right to charge me $78. There's nothing wrong with my wife but a measly sprained ankle. Where's my hat?
6: What are you going to do?
7: I'm going to make him reduce this bill. No doctor's going to charge me $78 for fixing my wife's ankle.
6: You can't bargain with a doctor.
7: Well, then I'll force him to take out her appendix.
5: Hello?
8: Dr. Hersey, this is Blanche Dickerson. Did you send the bill to John's office like you promised?
5: Yes, I did. Why?
8: Well, he hasn't mentioned it, and I was wondering if he got it. Did you add on the $73 for the television set?
5: Well, certainly. You know you can trust me, Blanche. Oh, hello, Bickerson.
7: That's my wife. I want to talk to her.
5: Oh, no, it's just a patient with gallstone attack.
8: Hello?
5: Take 2 aspirins and call me back in the morning. Now, what's on your mind, Bickerson?
7: I just got your bill.
5: Well, and you promptly dropped it.
7: I nearly dropped dead. $78. For what? It isn't worth it.
5: Oh, now calm yourself, Bickerson. It isn't a lot of money when you consider the entertainment values.
7: What?
5: That $78 entitles you to many an evening's fun.
7: What's that got to do with you?
5: Now, look here, Bickerson. Anytime you're bored and think it's too expensive, I'll be glad to relieve you of your burden.
7: Now it comes out. I never did trust you, Hersey.
5: I don't see what you're complaining about, Bickerson. You got the best part of the bargain.
7: Hmm?
5: Those legs are hand-rubbed.
7: Nobody asked you to rub them.
5: Maybe not, but it makes them last longer. I suppose you'd rather I left the job for you.
7: Yes, I would.
5: Well, there's still plenty to do if you're some ambition.
7: There is, huh?
5: Yes, how about a good shellacking?
7: How would you like a good shellacking?
5: Oh, I had enough of this, Bickerson. If you don't like the television set, bring it back.
7: If I don't like the what?
5: The television set I sold your wife. The one with the hand-rubbed legs.
7: So that's why the bill was $78.
5: Oh, did Mrs. Bickerson tell you about it? Oh, I guess she's saving it for a surprise.
2: Yes. That little devil.
5: Oh, you're going to really enjoy that television set. And you got it just in time.
2: I did, huh?
5: Yes, I understand there's going to be a big fight tonight.
2: You can count on that, Doc.

0: In a moment, we'll rejoin the Happy Bickersons. Right now, it's time to join our roving reporter, Jay Jackson, for the story of his interview with an actual smoker in Memphis, Tennessee. Okay, Jay Jackson.
1: Hello there. This is Jay Jackson. While we've been setting up our microphones here in the beautiful lobby of the Hotel Peabody in Memphis, Tennessee, my assistant has located a volunteer to try the Philip Morris nose test. How are we doing, Frank?
2: All set, Jay. Jay, I'd like you to meet Mr. Wick Richardson of Memphis, Tennessee. Mr. Richardson is not a Philip Morris smoker.
1: Thank you, Frank. How do you do, Mr. Richardson?
3: How do you do?
1: Now, about this test, I'd like to ask you one favor first. Please, for obvious reasons, do not refer to your present cigarette by its brand name. All right. Okay? All right, Mr. Richardson, now let me give you a Philip Morris cigarette.
3: Thank you.
1: There we are. And do you have one of your own brand handy?
3: I do.
1: Good. Now, sir, which of the two cigarettes would you prefer to light first?
3: I'll light your cigarette first.
1: Philip Morris first? All right, sir, let me light it for you, then I want you to take a puff. Do not inhale, and let the smoke come slowly through your nose. That's the idea. That was the Philip Morris first, right, sir?
3: Right.
1: Now, Mr. Richardson, let's try exactly the same test with your own cigarette, which I notice is also one of the leading brands. I'll light it for you. You take a puff. Do not inhale and let the smoke come slowly through your nose. There we are. Now, sir, you've tried exactly the same test with both cigarettes, first with the Philip Morris, then your own brand, right?
3: Right.
1: Tell me, Mr. Richardson, what difference, if any, did you notice between the two cigarettes?
3: The Philip Morris doesn't burn as much.
1: You found that Philip Morris did not burn as much as your own brand. Well, Mr. Richardson, you've just confirmed the judgment of thousands of other smokers all over the country who have also found that Philip Morris is milder. Thank you very much.
0: Remember this. The test you just heard is entirely voluntary, and no payment whatsoever is made for any statement in the interview. Yes, try this test. Believe in yourself. And you, too, will believe in Philip Morris, America's finest cigarette. And now back to Francis Langford and Lew Parker as John and Blanche Bickerson in The Honeymoon is Over. It is now well past midnight, and the overworked John, who has spent 5 days as a household drudge in addition to his duties as a night nurse for his invalid wife, has just gone to the drugstore for medical supplies. Blanche is on the telephone with her sister, Clara. Listen.
4: Oh, it isn't so terrible, Clara. I needed the rest anyway. And John has been a perfect angel.
5: Oh, what did John say when he found out about the television set?
4: You only live 2 blocks away. Didn't you hear him?
5: He got mad, huh?
4: Only for a minute. But fortunately, my ankle began to hurt and he shut up like a deer. I'd better get back in bed, Clara. John will be home any minute and I don't want him to know I can walk around. Maybe he won't be so nice to me.
5: Well, don't be a fool and let on. Is your ankle black and blue?
4: It was, but it's fading now. I have to keep knocking it with a heavy spoon. Oh, I hear him coming now. Good night, dear. I'll call you tomorrow.
6: Oh, when am I going to get some sleep?
4: Is that you, John?
6: Who were you expecting?
4: What?
6: Nothing. Here's the stuff. Oh, I've got to get my clothes off.
4: Where'd you pick up that filthy, wet bar rag?
6: It's not a bar rag. It's my shirt. Had a mop up the floor in the drugstore.
4: What happened?
6: I bent over to tie my shoelace and one of the straps broke on my bourbon holster.
4: Johnson, you didn't wear that thing down to the drugstore.
6: Who didn't?
4: I can't believe you put it on.
6: I never take it off. Where's the funnel, Blanche?
4: Funnel?
6: Yes, funnel. I want to wring my shirt out in a bottle.
4: You're not
6: waiting. No, I'm just going to put the light out in the bathroom.
4: I'd better set the alarm. He has to get up so early, poor thing. Where's my bed jacket? John? John? Now, what's he doing in there? John?
6: What's the matter? What's the matter, Blanche?
4: Come on out of there!
6: Come out of there. What happened?
4: You went in there to put out the light and you started snoring like a suction pump.
6: Put out the lights, Blanche. Good night.
4: Aren't you going to doctor me?
6: Blanche, there's nothing more I can do for your sprained ankle. Take an aspirin and go to sleep. I'm exhausted.
4: What did you do with the stuff from the drugstore, John?
6: It's on your night table.
4: You didn't bring everything?
6: Brought everything.
4: You got the liniment and the aspirin, the hot water bottle. But where's the elastic ankle bandage?
6: Isn't it there?
4: No.
6: Must have forgot it.
4: Go back and get it.
6: Can't. Drugstore's closed.
7: My ankle pains terribly.
6: I'll get your bandage in the morning.
7: What good is that? How do I know it'll still hurt in the morning?
6: I'll twist it. Please, Blanche, you can get along without the bandage. Just let me get a couple of hours rest.
4: Poor thing, I'm sorry, John. You really must be exhausted.
6: Dead.
4: You want to go to sleep?
6: Yes.
4: All right, dear. Make me something to eat.
6: Eat? I made you something to eat an hour ago. I made you dinner 2 hours before that. You've been eating all night like you were condemned.
4: Don't shout at me. I'm an invalid.
6: Okay. What do you want?
4: I don't want anything.
6: I didn't mean to holler. I'm just tired. Shall I warm up those eggs again?
4: No. They were too hard, and I can only eat soft-boiled eggs.
6: Well, I can't make them any softer. I boiled them for 20 minutes, and they still didn't get tender.
4: Never mind. I'm not too hungry anyway.
6: Can I go to sleep now?
4: Yes, dear.
6: Put out the light.
4: In a minute.
6: Blanche, what are you doing?
4: I'm fixing my face. I have to get ready for bed, don't I?
6: You've been in bed 5 days. Every night you cream your elbows, spray your chin, roll your neck, just when I try to get some sleep. Put out the light.
4: I haven't finished my face yet.
6: Your face is finished.
4: No, it isn't. I have to let this grease pack set for 10 minutes, otherwise it has no effect.
6: Grease pack?
4: It's guaranteed to make you beautiful in 5 treatments. This is my 4th.
6: It is, huh?
4: Yes.
6: Boy, that 5th treatment must be a pip.
4: Oh, that's too bad about you, John Bickerson. Maybe your other girlfriends don't have to use face cream.
6: I had to open my big mouth.
4: What a fool I am. I go through torture to look good for you, and you reward me with insult.
6: What torture?
4: I just wish you hadn't spent a whole day under a permanent wave machine or have your eyebrows done.
6: Why do you have to wave your eyebrows?
4: I don't wave my eyebrows. I have them plucked.
6: What for?
4: Because it sets off my eyes and improves the lines of my face.
6: Your eyes are offset enough, and you've got plenty of lines in your face. You don't have to pluck your eyebrows for me.
4: Yes, I do.
6: You do not. I like them the way they are, nice and bushy.
4: That's a left-handed compliment if I ever heard one.
6: Well, I'm left-handed. Throw away that stuff and let me get some sleep.
4: I notice you never complain about Gloria Gooseby's makeup.
6: Now, don't start with Gloria Gooseby.
4: She has to struggle out of 12 pounds of cosmetics before you can even get close to her.
6: I always get close to her, and she never struggles.
4: What?
6: I mean, I get
4: You made an absolute fool of yourself the way you followed her around at her cocktail party.
6: I wasn't following her. She was dragging me. She picked up a martini glass I hadn't finished yet.
4: Oh, sure. Then I can have the men tagging after me, too, if I can afford the clothes she wears.
6: Your clothes are better than hers.
4: That's what you say.
6: If you want to know something, the dress she wore that night had a big rip in it.
4: Oh, you were seeing things.
6: I know, but she wore it just the same. Now, put out the lights. How much longer are you going to be with that grease pack, Blanche? I must get a few minutes' sleep.
4: I'm finished now. Good night, John.
6: Good night.
4: It wouldn't hurt you to kiss me good night, you know.
6: It hurts.
4: Funny how 7 years of marriage can change a man. Before we were married, you'd stand in my living room every night and pucker up your lips the minute I came in. Why don't you do it now, John?
6: Because I'm too pooped to pucker.
4: Again. I knew it couldn't last.
6: Blanche, what do you want? I've done everything a human being could. Why don't you let me sleep?
4: I want to ask you a question, John.
6: In the morning.
4: No, tonight. If I die from this sprained ankle, will you marry again?
6: Not tonight.
4: Why don't you answer me, John? Will you ever marry again?
6: Never. I hope my nose drops off if I ever marry again.
4: If you had it to do all over, would you marry me?
6: Sure, if I had to.
4: Are you sure I haven't been too much of a bother for you?
6: No bother.
4: You've been awfully sweet. You're not angry because you've had to cook for me?
6: No. Just go to sleep.
4: Well, I don't want to be a burden to you, John.
6: No burden.
4: You've been so affectionate up to now, and you seem to have changed.
6: No change.
4: You love me still?
6: I don't know. I never saw you that way. Listen, Blanche, I'm not going to tell you anything. I have to get up at the crack of dawn and wait on you because you can't walk. Then I have to go down to work. Is that the phone?
4: I'll get it, dear. Hello? There's nobody on the line. I wonder who that was. Why are you staring at me like that, John?
6: I thought you couldn't walk.
4: Walk?
6: Yes, walk. How come you leaped out of bed like an acrobat? I thought you had a sprained ankle.
7: Are you angry with me, John?
6: Yes, I'm furious. What kind of a dirty trick is that?
7: Go on, hit me with a heavy spoon.
6: Why did you pretend to have a sprained ankle?
7: Well, I just wanted a little sympathy from you.
6: Blanche, you're the most selfish woman in the world. You're always killing yourself to get my sympathy. Last year, you had your adenoids removed. 6 months ago, you had your tonsils taken out. 2 weeks ago, you had 5 teeth pulled. You'll run out of pot before I run out of sympathy.
4: I'm sorry, John.
6: What a trick. I ought to take you over my...
4: Don't you dare threaten me, John Bickerson. I'm entitled to a little rest, too. I work just as hard as you do, and I never have any pleasure at all.
6: Okay,
4: I'm fed up with the way you carry on about every little thing. What harm have I done? Just because I turned you into a human...
6: Okay, let's go to sleep and forget about it.
4: No, we won't. I'm going to give you a piece of my mind. You've had it coming for a long time. You think you're the only one who...
6: What's the matter?
7: My jaw, I can't talk.
6: You can't talk?
7: Mm-hmm.
6: Lie still. Don't touch it. I'll call Dr. Hersey. Mm-hmm. Now, don't be scared, Blanche. I'm sure it's only temporary.
8: Hello?
6: Dr. Hersey, this is John Bickerson.
8: Yes?
6: I think my wife has dislocated her jaw. She can't talk.
8: She can't move her jaw at all?
6: No. If you're in the neighborhood sometime next week, you might drop in. Good night. Good night, Blanche.
4: Good night, John.
6: Oh, what's the use?
0: In a moment, Francis Langford and Lou Parker will return for a curtain call. But first, may I make a friendly suggestion? You've heard the Philip Morris nose test. You've heard that Philip Morris is less irritating. Why not try that test? We believe you will find that Philip Morris is not only less irritating, but also more enjoyable, smoother, better tasting than any other cigarette. And now, once again, here are John and Blanche Bickerson as Francis Langford and Lou Parker.
6: Say, Franny, how are you coming along with your new picture?
4: Fine, Lou. Have you signed for one yet?
6: I was just going to tell you about that. Happened all because of this radio program, too.
4: Oh.
6: Last week, my wife is visiting a movie producer friend of ours, and she made him tune in our show. Right after the broadcast, my wife called me with the good news.
4: Lou, you mean...
6: Yep, she starts working tomorrow. Good night, Francis.
7: Good night, Lou.
6: Good night, everyone.
0: Thank you, Francis and Lou, for the curtain call. And for America's finest cigarette, here's another call well worth remembering.

Be sure to listen next Tuesday night when Philip Morris again will present the Bickersons. And don't miss the Philip Morris Playhouse this coming Thursday night over this same station when Philip Morris will present Dan Duryea and Lucille Watson starring in Night Must Fall. That's Thursday night for the Philip Morris Playhouse over CBS. In the meantime, don't forget to... The Bickersons came to you transcribed from Hollywood, California. John Holbrook speaking.

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1: A fiery horse with a speed of light, a cloud of dust, and a hearty hi-yo, Silver! The

With his faithful Indian companion, Tonto, the masked rider of the plains led the fight for law and order in the western United States. His strength and courage were always on the side of right against might. No man could match his daring and resourcefulness. And nowhere in the pages of history can one find a greater champion of justice. Return with us now to those thrilling days when the West was young and the Lone Ranger was fighting the greatest battle of his entire career.

0: remember that Graham, a wealthy rancher living in the district centering upon the town of Spanish Flats, had vowed to destroy the outlaw band that had terrorized the countryside for almost a year. Already one of the chiefs of the criminal organization had met his death. And on an evening several days later, Graham stood in the doorway of his home, staring into the darkness.
1: I'd have sworn I heard something out here. Oh, what's that? Just a shadow, I guess. But just the same, a dog. That's what I heard.
2: Arizona! Is that you, Arizona? Arizona!
1: Hello, old boy. Where's your master? Where's Arizona?
2: Here, Wolf.
1: What's the matter with you? What is it, boy? Want me to follow, do you? Want to show me something? Go on, Wolf. Go on.
2: Wolf, what have you found?
3: That you, Graham.
2: Arizona.
3: Gosh, I didn't mean to play out like this.
1: Man, what's the matter with you? Arizona, what's happened?
3: Before I talk, would you mind give me a hand? Help me up.
1: Why, of course.
3: Thanks. Now, how's for helping me to the house where I can sit? I'm just plain tuckered out. Never thought I'd make it.
1: Hold on to me.
3: Sure.
1: Your horse?
3: I had to turn him loose. Had to come on in a foot. Left my saddle hid out in the hill.
1: You mean that you had...
3: That horse was even worse off than me.
1: But what... No, wait. You get inside first. Make it up the steps all right?
3: Uh-huh.
1: And take it easy.
3: Wolf, you stay outside.
1: Here we are. Now then, this chair here.
3: Gosh, it feels good to be resting.
1: Anything I can get you? Food or water?
3: I could stand a drink if you didn't mind.
1: Why, certainly. Here you are.
3: Thanks, Abe. Golly, that's good. Yeah, thanks. That'd better be all for just now, I guess.
1: Feel like talking now, Arizona?
3: Graham, it was awful.
1: You look as if you'd had a bad time of it.
3: I found Tonto's trail three times and lost it four.
1: Yes?
3: That's my own fault. I should have fixed a place to meet him. Should have known he'd be too slick to leave a trail anybody could follow.
1: Then you don't know whether the Lone Ranger's living or dead?
3: Nope. Don't know a thing.
1: You think they reached the caves?
3: Don't know even that. Maybe the masked man didn't even live to get there.
1: The murdering skunks.
3: They've done for the finest fellow the West ever seen. If he is gone, Graham.
1: Gunner paid for it, of course.
3: That don't even the score.
1: No, it doesn't.
3: It ain't Gunner that's really to blame, you know, Graham. It's the polecat that's hiding behind Gunner. And all them other crooks like him.
1: I know that.
3: It's the skunk that gives them their orders.
1: I've thought about that, Arizona.
3: What do you mean?
1: I've got an idea. The only way we'll ever be able to learn who he is and bring him to justice is to first destroy his organization.
3: Uh-huh.
1: If you jail the outlaws he rules, take away his power, then he'll be defenseless.
3: Well, you know what I told you. Whether the masked man's living or dead, you can bank on me to do what I can. I reckon that's what the masked man would want me to do. Be, well, kind of like carrying on his work.
1: You really mean that, don't you?
3: You can just bet I do.
1: Then I've already planned our next step.
3: You have?
1: When you've rested, when you're ready to ride again,

0: Then I've already planned our next step.
1: You have?
0: When you've rested, when you're ready to ride again, we're striking at one of the most vicious outlaws in the entire outfit.
1: Well, who's that?
0: The man who's led the gang that carried out these holdups. The gang that's robbed stages, banks, homes. The man who's been responsible for a score of brutal killings.
1: Who?
0: Turk Rigby.

0: Meanwhile, several miles west of the town of Spanish Flats, two riders approach the buildings of the wealthy Jingle Bob Mines. Inside the office, Jerry Collins, boss of the smelter, was hard at work on his day's report and was unaware of his danger. The two outlaws reined in their mounts.
1: Oh, fella.
2: Come on, Turk. Before he sees who we are.
3: I'm with you, Stubber. What in hell?
2: Stop keeping covered.
1: Right.
3: Turk, rig me.
2: Know what I'm here for, Collins?
3: Get out.
2: You're telling us when the mine figures to send out its next shipment of gold.
3: So you and your gun hands can steal it?
2: Talk.
3: You can go to thunder.
2: Talk.
3: I said you go to thunder. Go! You coyote.
2: Get up.
4: Get back up on your feet.
3: You can't do that.
1: That's the way to handle them when they get stubborn, Turk. Let them have it.
2: Are you going to talk?
3: Oh.
2: When's that gold being sent?
3: Turk.
2: Well,
3: skunk. I wouldn't tell you nothing if you'd come here with your whole gang.
2: Watch out, he's after a gun.
1: Bag him.
3: I'll show you. I'll
2: take it.
1: I got him.
2: Collins, you're lucky Stubb didn't shoot to kill.
3: Oh, my arm.
2: Get a bandage on it and you'll be all right.
3: I got some over here.
2: No, you don't. Not till you come across with that information we want.
3: You skunk.
2: You're just storing up trouble for yourself, mister.
3: Turk, I know what you can do to me if you want. But just the same, I ain't talking.
2: Stubb, what are we going to do with this hombre?
1: Keep at him.
2: But the crazy idiot ain't got sense enough to come across.
1: The boss said you was to find out when that gold was being sent.
2: Sure, but
1: then
2: why...
1: you do like the boss says. When he gives an order, he aims to see it followed.
2: You hear that, Collins?
3: I heard.
2: See the spot I'm in, don't you?
3: What do I care?
2: You ought to. Because if you keep on acting stubborn, I'm going to let daylight through you.
3: Hey, watch out.
2: Now talk.
3: Don't pull that trigger.
2: Collins, it's so close to going off right this second, you're almost the same as knocking at them pearly gates.
3: You shoot me down without giving me a chance?
2: I got orders.
3: That boss of yours, who is he? Why don't he show himself? Why don't he come here out in the open and do his own dirty work? What are you going
2: to... I'm going to count, Collins. When I get to five, if you ain't talked yet, you never will.
3: Wait.
2: Two.
3: No, don't, Turk. You can't shoot me down. No, please.
2: Three.
3: No, you don't.
2: Four.
3: Stop.
2: You changed your mind?
3: If I tell you, will you let me go? Let me live? Will you, Turk? Will you?
2: Why, sure, Collins. Sure, we don't mean you no harm. Nothing personal, anyhow. Just a kind of business proposition.
3: The gold.
2: Yeah?
3: It goes out 3 days from now.
1: Well, now, fella, why couldn't you said that right off and saved yourself all this trouble?
3: I didn't. Guards? Only the driver.
2: Huh?
3: They figured if they sent guards along, it would tip you off. They're sending the gold in a freighter, like it was just supplies.
2: I get it. Trying to be slick, huh?
1: Well, that's enough, Turk. Put a rope on this gent and let's get going.
2: Yeah. Put out your hands, fella.
3: You don't have to tie me up.
1: Well, that's to keep you from trying to make a break for it on the way to the hills.
3: On the way to the hills?
2: You heard him. Come on.
3: You're taking me alone?
2: Shut up and do like you're told.
3: But you promised me. Said you wouldn't do nothing. You wouldn't shoot me. You're going to take me out and drill me. That's what you're going to do. You're going to get rid of me. You can't do that. No.
2: You think we'd be local enough to let you stay behind and give them warning?
3: No, you can't do me.
2: Collins, dead men don't talk.

0: Lone Ranger's old friend, the Padre.
1: Padre, I reckon there's no use my telling you how I feel. You thought just as much of that masked gent as I did.
2: He was a fine man, my son.
1: I thought...
2: See?
1: Oh, reckon it sounds kind of funny coming from a no-count fella like me, Padre. But before I go on about some business I got left to do, I thought maybe I could kind of mosey into the chapel there and sort of talk to the masked man. Savvy what I mean?
2: Of course, amigo.
1: You think he'll hear me?
2: See, Arizona, I think he will.
1: I'll be out of here in just a minute or so.
2: I will be waiting, my son.

0: Lone Ranger, wherever you are, I thought maybe you'd feel better about how things turned out if you knew I mean to do the best I know how to finish what you started. Of course, I know and you know. Nothing I can do will amount to shucks compared to what you'd have done. Well, if you hadn't gone west. But I'm going to try, Lone Ranger. Honest, Lone Ranger. I'm going to try the best I know how. Well, I don't know what else to tell you. So, well, that's all, friend. And adios. What? Tonto. Tonto, I looked everywhere. Searched all through the hills. All up and down the Rio. Almost got killed hunting. Where you been?
1: Tonto, have plenty of work to do.
0: I want you to tell me.
1: What's the matter?
0: The masked man. Did you? Did he? Oh, Tonto, you know what I mean.
1: Me bring good news.
0: Tonto, you don't mean.
1: The masked man, him live.
2: Curtain falls on the first act of our Lone Ranger story. Before the next exciting scenes, please permit us to pause for just a few moments.

0: Now to continue our story. When Arizona attempted to tell the padre that in spite of his fears, the masked man was still alive, he learned that Tonto had already told him the news and...
1: Yes, my son. We have much to be thankful for this day.
2: Just wait till I spread the word. Just wait till I let folks know the Lone Ranger's going to fight on their side against these crooks. Say, won't that set things a-humming, though?
1: Wait, amigo.
2: I can hardly...
3: You not tell them.
2: Huh?
1: Arizona, Tonto has explained that it is the wish of the Lone Ranger that we speak of this to no one.
2: Why, I don't say...
3: Him heap sick.
2: Yeah, I know, but why does he want...
1: He has sent for me. I shall ride secretly to the cave where Tonto has hidden him. And shall there do what little I can to nurse him back to health.
2: Yeah?
1: But I fear that if his enemies should discover us, I would be but poor protection for him while he is unable to defend himself.
2: Gosh, I didn't think of that. It seems so funny. The masked man laying there 2 weeks to fight. Gosh, it's just one of them things it's hard to imagine.
1: See, he has always been the man of action.
2: Riding silver like the wind.
1: See.
2: Daring any kind of odds. Throwing lead with them 2 six-shooters of his.
1: It will be many days before the Lone Ranger will ride again.
2: Yeah.
3: Him help, though.
2: Help? Again, them crooks and that fella at their head? How in thunder can he?
1: When it is safe, Tonto will come to him for advice. Do not fear, my son. Though the masked man cannot be with you in person, you shall have the benefit of his counsel.
2: Then, Tonto, that means you're going to stay with me. Padre, you go on to wherever the masked man is. And when you find him,
1: see,
2: you tell him to get well as fast as he can. But not to worry. Tonto and me will handle things. We'll light a blaze under them crooks that they won't put out.
0: As they rode away from the mission, Arizona explained to Tonto the plan he and Graham hoped would bring Turk Rigby to justice.
2: You see, Tonto, Graham's put a heap of thought into how to clean up these outlaws around Spanish Flats. Guess you recollect what he said about how they're organized. There's about a half dozen different gangs. One goes in for smuggling, one for holdups, one for rustling, and so on.
3: That's right.
2: And they're all bossed by this one fellow we can't locate. Not even the heads of his own gangs knows who he is. He's got a fella takes him their orders.
3: Me savvy.
2: Now, this hombre called Turk is one of the worst of the lot. It's his gang holds up stages, robs banks and such. And if we can get him, then their big boss ain't going to like it one little bit. Turk ain't the kind of a gent you can replace real easy.
3: How get him?
2: Ever hear of the Jingle Bob Mines? They're to the west of Spanish Flats. Got a right big workings. Take out thousands of dollars in gold every month and melt it down themselves. Then they send it to San Francisco. Well, in the past year, they've had around a half dozen of them shipments held up and stole. All is by Turk.
3: Me hear that.
2: Thought you might have. Of course, they've done what they could to keep Turk from learning when gold was going to be shipped. But somehow, he most always finds out. When that happens, well, it's just another $15,000 or $20,000 thrown into the pockets of them crooks.
3: That's plenty cash.
2: Too doggone much for comfort. But just the same, Graham figured out a way to use them holdups to trap Turk with.
3: How that?
2: Day after tomorrow, they're sending the gold out in a freighter. That freighter will be loaded with boxes and such, like as if it weren't carrying nothing but supplies. Won't be no guards along. But that don't mean Turk's going to be fooled. Fact is, we're hoping he ain't.
3: Why that?
2: We want him to raid the wagon.
3: Me not savvy.
2: Because we're going to be inside one of them big boxes the wagon will carry. And just when them crooks figure they're having everything their own way, we'll let them have it.
3: That heap good idea.
2: Ain't bad at that, is it? I helped Graham figure.
3: What's that? Polka.
2: Tonto. Don't that look like Mr.
3: Graham.
2: And howling his head off. What in thunder is he doing this far from home? Come on, Tonto, we better go see.
3: Get him up, Scout. Get him up.
2: Come on, boy. Get up there. Get up.
3: Hi.
4: Hey.
3: Get up. Get up. Oh, Scout.
2: Graham, what in thunder?
5: Look at this.
2: Huh?
3: It's leather glove.
2: Yeah, but what's the meaning of it?
5: I found it south of Jingle Bob Mines, on a trail leading into the hills.
2: Well, what of it? What's it mean?
5: Look at the initials on it. Arizona, this glove belongs to Jerry Collins.
2: Who's he?
5: The man in charge of the smelter at the mines.
2: Hey, you mean...
5: Turk's got him. He'll make Collins talk.
3: How much him know?
5: Everything. He knows the gold is being sent on that freighter. And he knows Arizona planned to be hiding in it.
2: Oh, golly.
5: And if he tells that, our plan is ruined.
2: You think he will?
5: Frankly, I don't know.
2: Well, what'll we do? If we can't go through with it, how are we going to catch Turk?
5: I haven't figured
3: me
5: it.
3: Me Me got ID.
2: Huh?
5: Tonto, what is it?
3: Where you find glove?
5: Why, I told you that. It was south of the mine.
3: You show Tonto place?
5: Why, I could, yes.
3: Arizona, where dog?
2: Wolf? I left him at the ranch.
3: You get him. Tonto take him.
2: What do you got in mind, Tonto?
3: Get dog, then me tell you. You come.
2: Well, Tonto, I reckon you're boss. Let's go, Graham.
5: Right. Get up. Get up.
2: Get up. Get up.
3: Get him up, Scout. Get him up, Scout.
0: Deep in the hills, the two men who had taken Collins captive guided their prisoner into an increasingly wild and lonesome wilderness until finally Turk gave the signal to halt.
4: This'll do. Pull up.
6: Yeah.
2: Oh, boy.
6: Steady, boy.
7: What are you fellas stopping here for? This ain't no place to camp.
4: Didn't figure it was. Good place for other things, though. Come on, climb out of that saddle.
7: My hands are tied.
4: You can make it. Climb down before I drag you down.
7: What are you going to do?
6: Yeah, hadn't we better be getting on to where the boys are waiting, Turk?
4: Ain't but a couple hours right away.
6: And what are you going
4: to do? I figured we better do what has to be done before we join them. They don't have to know everything.
6: I savvy.
7: You are going to drill me.
4: No reason for letting you live, is there? Stubb, take them ropes off his hands and make him stand over by them rocks.
6: Yeah.
7: No, don't torture me, Turk.
4: Doggone it, shut up.
7: You can't. No, no, please.
4: I said shut up.
6: Oh, let him holler, Turk. Nobody's going to hear him. He won't holler for long. He's loose.
4: Get over by them rocks.
7: Please. Please, wait.
4: Go on, get over there.
7: You can't do me in. You can't. If you do, they'll catch you. They'll catch you when you hold up the freighter. You can't drill me.
6: Hey, what's that you said?
7: Let me live and I'll tell you everything.
4: You've been holding out on us?
7: They knew you'd likely find out about the freighter. They've been hoping you would. They got a scheme to catch you.
6: Well, I'll be... Who's they?
7: Graham in Arizona.
4: And they want us to try and get that shipment of gold?
7: Yes, yes.
4: Why?
6: What are they scheming?
7: If I tell you, will you let me live? Will you?
4: Sure. Out with it.
7: Hey, you ain't telling the truth. Just as soon as you get it out of me, you'll go ahead just like you planned before.
6: You better talk, fella.
7: Not until I know you ain't going to shoot me.
4: What do you want us to do?
7: Throw your guns out of reach. Let me have one of your horses.
4: Why, you?
7: If you don't, I ain't going to say one word.
4: You want to get blasted where you stand?
7: I won't talk. I won't.
4: You can't.
6: Hold it, Heck. He ain't going to say anything. He knows with us planning and let him have it anyway. He ain't got nothing to lose by keeping sealed.
4: You mean we're to do like he says?
6: We have to. We got to know what they're scheming, don't we?
7: But he can't.
6: Shucks, Turk. Why make a fuss about it? There's my gun. Toss yours over.
4: All right.
6: You can take my horse.
7: Yeah.
6: But I'm holding this bridle. You come across. Now, what have you been holding back?
7: They're going to be hiding on the freighter, laying for you.
4: Huh? How could they?
7: They're going to be in a box big enough to hold the two of them.
4: What?
7: Yeah. I told you. Get up. Get up.
4: There he goes to warn them.
6: Yeah, no, he won't. Pick up the gun.
4: Well, he's got away, ain't he?
6: Yeah? What?
4: What? Well, doggone.
2: Come back here, fella.
4: Stop, your horse is turning right around.
6: That's why I told Collins to take my bride.
4: But how did you...
6: I've got him trained. Yeah, steady, fella, steady.
7: You.
6: All the names ain't going to do you no good.
7: You tricked me.
4: Just a second.
7: What do you mean?
5: Stubb, this changes things. If Graham and Arizona find out Collins has disappeared, and if they figured it was on account of us, maybe they'll guess he's talking and change their plans.
6: What do you aim to do?
5: Stubb, I know the boss don't like you to do nothing but take messages back and forth. But this time, you think you'd take my boys and hold up the freighter?
6: Could, I suppose, but why? What are you going to do?
5: Head back and keep an eye on Graham. If they go through with their scheme like Collins said, when you stop the freighter, let them have it.
6: But if they change their plans...
5: I'll find a way to let you know.
6: Now, let me get this straight. I'm the boss to hold up. If we don't hear from you, they're hiding on the wagon like Collins said they would, and we're to finish him. Right?
5: Right.
6: And you let us know if they scheme anything different.
5: Right again. Stop the wagon at Willow Pass. Then if I have to, I'll know where to reach you.
6: And Collins?
5: Take him with you.
6: But how...
5: We'll save him for later.
6: Hmm?
5: And if he wasn't telling us the truth, well, he'll wish he'd let us finish him like we planned. All right. Get going.
0: It was 2 days later that a band of horsemen hid in the woods that bordered the approach to Willow Pass. They had been there for some time when at last a cloud of dust in the distance revealed the approach of the freighter with a shipment of gold. At the side of the wagon, Stubb turned in his saddle and addressed his followers.
6: There comes a wagon, and Turk ain't here yet. You gents know what that means? It means Arizona and Graham and maybe a town or two are hiding in one of them boxes. Just the second the wagon pulls up, give it to them. Don't even give them a chance to show themselves. See any boxes big enough to hold them hombres, fill them full of lead. You fellas have me that? Well, then there's a wagon. Come on, let's go. Get up. Get up there. Come on, get up.
4: Hi there, pull up. Pull up that horse before you get drilled. Rein up. Rein up when next time I fire a dead tenant.
8: Here, worth a
6: stealing. You can't go. Hey. From the mines.
8: Oh, ain't so, you're loco.
6: And you figured on tricking us by hiding fellas to catch us in that there box. You hear them, fellas? Yeah. Let them have it before things climb out.
8: Hey, stop it. No.
6: Once more for good luck. There's the loop for him. Now where's the gold hit? Show it to us, driver. You'll be sorry.
9: Come on,
6: Hey, there's Arizona, and that's Tano with him. I thought they was inside that box. Somebody was in there. Who was it? How'd Colin get loose? I thought we left them safe at camp.
10: We've got to fight him off. Here they come.
11: That's what comes, Harry.
6: I'm getting out of here. Get up. Get up, little boy.
10: Ice your hands, you cold cat. Tano, you get Turk out of that box. See how bad hurt he is. Let's stop go.
12: Was Turk in there? How'd he get in that box?
10: Tano trailed him and caught him coming back. We put him in there so he'd get a taste of the same medicine you figured on giving us.
12: What are you talking
13: Then when
12: about?
13: Turk told where you fellas were camped, Tonto hid outside just waiting for you to clear out. Soon as you did, he got me away and we come here a kite.
10: How is he, Tonto?
14: Him get shot, but him still live.
10: It'll make much difference to me which way it turned out. The polecat deserved being drilled a dozen times over.
14: That's right.
10: Now he'll live to hang. Well, Tonto, we did a pretty good job. Stubb got away, but Turk didn't, and neither did these gents.
14: That's heap good.
10: We've just started, Tonto. Before we're done, we'll get them all. And that boss of theirs that hides behind them. Dry Gulch the Masked Man, would they? Well, just watch our smoke. All right, you polecats, get moving for jail.

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5: 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Charlie says, really rings the bell. Charlie says, love my good and plenty. 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
10: How do you do, ladies and gentlemen? 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I'd like to tell you about another fine Rexall product, Anapac. My partner and I make it a practice to keep Anapac in our own home, especially this time of the year when colds are so prevalent. We found that there is nothing quite as effective as Anapac to give quick relief from those annoying cold symptoms and also for that sick all-over feeling that usually goes along with a cold. That's because Anapac contains antihistamine together with time-tested pain relievers. So the next time you feel one of those annoying colds coming on, we suggest that you do as we do. Start taking Rexall's Anapac. You'll find the directions right on the bottle. That's Anapac, A-N-A-P-A-C. It's at Rexall drugstores everywhere.
9: Well, Andrew H. Brown is engaged again. How did it happen? Well, it started about 2 weeks ago. It was a lovely Sunday here in New York, and Andrew H. Brown decided to take a bus ride to visit some friends uptown. He got on the bus at the corner of 124th Street and Lenox Avenue. And as the bus started up, the driver said...
11: Deposit 10 cents, please.
12: Did this bus go up as far as... could you tell me,
13: Hello?
11: Would you kindly move to the rear of the bus?
12: No, I'm going to sit right here. You know something? You is really pretty. You was about the only bus driver I ever seen that didn't need a shave.
11: Move to the rear of the bus, please.
9: And when the bus got to 134th Street, Andy was still trying to break the ice.
11: Would you please move to the rear of the bus?
12: You is really sweet. You know something? When you cut off that taxi cab back there, there was an expression on your face that reminded me of my mother.
11: Move to the rear of the bus, please.
9: And then the bus rolled on and on and on.
11: Please move to the rear of the bus.
12: You know, you is so sweet and graceful, I could sit here all day and just watch you shift the gears.
11: Do you realize that you've ridden with me up and back to the Grand Concourse 6 times this afternoon?
12: Yeah. I ain't gone to study with a gal before without being engaged.
11: Move to the rear of the bus, please.
12: Well, I finally moved to the rear of the bus.
11: Yes, but I don't think we should sit back here much longer. The soup supervisor might come by.
12: Well, now that we is holding hands like this, allow me to introduce myself. My name is Andrew H. Brown, Esquire. But my friends just call me Andy.
11: Oh, how do you do, Andy? My name is Susan Bennett.
12: Susan Bennett. Say, that's a pretty name. I bet a cute little gal like you has got a million boyfriends already, huh?
11: No, not exactly. I'm new around here, you see. I haven't had a chance to make any friends. I guess I'm sort of a babe in the woods.
12: Babe in the woods. Honey, shake hands with an old forest ranger.
9: Well, that afternoon bus ride with Susan was the start of a beautiful romance. It's now 2 weeks later, and Andy is up in his room making the official announcement to the Kingfish.
12: Yeah, Kingfish, me and Susan is official engaged. We has decided to take the futile step.
14: Well, it's a sad thing, Andy, but I guess we all have to go sometime.
12: Well, now, wait a minute here, Kingfish. This is different. This Susan is a beautiful young gal.
14: Well, of course she is, Andy, but let me explain to you what happens with marriage. Mm-hmm. It's like going to a nursery and getting a potted plant in full bloom. You give this potted plant tender care and attention. Through the years, you feed it, nurse it, and watch it grow. But then, Andy, time and the aphis gets to it. And you wakes up one morning to find out that you are stuck with nothing but an old pot.
12: Now, wait a minute. Listen, Kingfish, I is marrying a gal. I ain't walking down the aisle with no petunia.
14: Oh, no, now, Andy, I was speaking figuratively there. Just drawing what they call an allergy to the thing, you see. What's all that junk you got spread out on your bed there, boy?
12: This. These is all old momentums of my bachelorhood days. Now that I'm getting married, I'm going to burn them all up.
14: You sure got a pile of souvenirs there, Andy. Old press rose, a couple of ribbons, a lace handkerchief.
12: Oh, yeah. Different gals give me all that stuff.
14: Notice a hatpin there, Andy. Some gal give you that?
12: Well, in a way she did. She jabbed me with it one night in the hallway.
14: Hey, you got a lot of pictures there, too. Say, who is this goofy-looking guy here sitting on the beach with that old scarecrow?
12: Let me see. Kingfish, that's you and Sapphire.
14: I wonder what we ever saw in each other.
12: Well, I'm getting rid of all this stuff. From here on in, I is a one-woman man.
14: Well, Andy, I gotta admire you for it, boy. You've been a lover boy, but that's all over with now. Andy, I want you to know that from the bottom of my heart, I was happy to know that you was at long last found the right girl.
12: Well, thank you, Kingfish. I appreciate that.
14: Yes, Andy, I tell you, after being married to Sapphire for 22 years, I has found out that the only thing that makes marriage worthwhile for a man is love, understanding, and affection.
12: It is, huh?
14: Yeah. I sure wish I could get a little love around my place. Well, I'm certainly happy to see my dear friend Andy getting married. To a nice gal, too. After all, him and me has been the greatest... come in.
15: How do you do? I'm looking for George Kingfish Stevens.
14: George Stevens? He ain't no trouble, is he?
15: No.
14: Well, I is George Stevens.
15: Good. Mr. Stevens, I'll get right down to the facts. I happen to be the father of Susan Bennett. I understand your friend Andy Brown intends to marry her.
14: Yeah, that's right.
15: Well, frankly, I don't think Brown is the man for my daughter. But the more I try to influence her, the more determined she is. So I'm willing to pay you $100 to break up the marriage.
14: Now, wait a minute. You was asking me to betray my best friend for $100. Is you asking me to come between him and the gal he loves? Is you asking me to do a thing so low and underhanded? Is that 100 in cash?
15: Yes, it is. Payable as soon as you break up the marriage.
14: You got yourself a deal. You know, mister, you was really lucky you come to me. I don't know another one of Andy's dear friends that would have double-crossed him any cheaper, I tell you.

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1: This roast leg of lamb is particularly delicious tonight, ain't it, Mama?
2: Just perfect, daughter. Just perfect.
3: Best looking leg I ever seen in this family.
1: What was that, George?
3: Oh, nothing, honey, nothing. I just come to myself here.
1: George, you've hardly touched your food. Is something wrong?
3: No, just something on my mind. A business deal come up today, and I'm trying to figure it out.
1: Say, George, I hear around that Andy Brown done got himself engaged.
3: Yeah, that's right.
2: What, he get engaged to a pool table?
3: You both as funny as an elephant with sinus trouble.
1: No, Mama. He's engaged to some girl named Susan Bennett.
2: Bennett? Bennett. Seems I heard that name someplace before. I guess it couldn't be the same one, though.
1: Oh, she's such a lovely looking girl. I can't imagine why she'd be attracted to an old man like Andrew H. Brown.
3: Yeah, well, the age is a big advantage, you know. After all, in the market, it's always the ripest melon that draws the most flies. She's a nice girl. Got her own job, too. Drives a bus.
2: Going for a working girl. I always thought a lazy loafer like Andy Brown would hold out for some rich woman so he could sponge off of her for the rest of his life.
3: Yeah, well, I guess he would, but an heiress don't pop up everywhere, you know. They ask a fellow to marry her. They wait a minute, sir. How do you like that? I just give myself an idea here. Honey, what was the name of that gal that lived in the downstairs apartment here? You know, the one that used to work in the circus?
1: You mean Lula Fontaine?
3: Yeah, I think I got a little job for her.
1: But, George, she was a bareback rider.
3: Well, one animal is like another, and if Andy can handle a horse, he ought to be able to have no trouble with a stupid ox I got in mind here. Well, if this little idea with Lulu works, I shouldn't have no trouble breaking up Andy's engagement and making myself $100 richer. Oh, come in, Brother Andy, come in. Just sitting here around the office here, not thinking of a thing.
4: Hi, Kingfish. Well, I just been riding up and down Riverside Drive talking with my financier. You know, I've been thinking something here. It ain't going to be right for people to see the wife of Andrew H. Brown driving a bus.
3: Well, I agree with you there, Andy.
4: Yeah, so after we're married, I'm going to see if I can't get her transferred inside to the grease pit.
3: There ain't no sense in having her disgrace you.
4: Andy,
3: I know that you was noticing how tired I looks this morning, and I know you was just dying to know where I was last night.
4: I is, huh?
3: Oh, trying to drag it out of me, huh? Well, I guess I'll have to break down and tell you, seeing that you were so curious. I was out last night at a big society party.
4: Society party? Who throwed the thing, Kingsley?
3: Oh, some society gal that me and Sapphire met up with. Her name is Lulu Fontaine. We run into her in the lobby over at the First National Bank. She's a wealthy, rich woman who is also loaded with money.
4: And she gave a big party, huh?
3: Yeah, just as big as any affairs ever given by Ally Coon or any of those fellas. Yeah, she's served nothing but imported caviar. I must drank 3-4 glasses of the stuff there.
4: No fooling.
3: Oh, I was guzzling, yeah. Yeah, she had 8 or 9 featsmen standing around stuffing pimentos and olives there.
4: Yeah, sounds like she really be loaded with money.
3: Loaded? Why, when we first saw her at the bank, she was wearing 2 fur coats. Mm-hmm. She had a mink coat over the chinchilla to keep it from getting dirty. Well, I tell you, Andy, for a single unmarried woman looking for a husband, she's really a prize. Of course, you wouldn't be interested in her now that you was engaged, would you?
4: Of course not. Me interested in another woman just because she got money? Ha, ha, ha. Where she live?
3: you, Xander. You was engaged. Calm down, boy. You're going on point there like a bird dog. Yeah, go on, Xander. You can't. Say, look out the window there, boy.
4: What?
3: Well, ain't this a coincidence? Coming across the street there, it's the rich Lulu Fontaine. I was just talking about her. Yeah, she must be going to pay a social call somewhere.
4: That's the rich gal, huh? Look at the heels of her shoes there. They sure is wore down, ain't they?
3: Well, now, wait a minute, Anna. She had them made that way. You see, she is a little knock-kneed, so by wearing the heels wore down on the outside, that springs her knees out a little bit and gives a clearance.
4: Oh, yeah.
3: Wait a minute, Anna. I'll tell her to come on in here. I'll like to have you meet her, Anna. Oh, Miss Fontaine. Lulu. Hey. Come on in here. Yeah, come on in. I'd like to have you meet a friend of mine. Andy, I'd like to have you meet the rich and cultured Miss Fontaine.
4: How do you do?
5: My, what a charming, good-looking man. I feel like I've seen you someplace before. Have I seen you in the movies?
4: No, I don't think so. I usually stay home at night and watch television.
3: Oh, Miss Fontaine, I noticed that you ain't wearing none of your big diamonds and ruby jewelry that you usually has on. You ain't jingle-jangling as loud as usual.
5: Well, I've got to do a lot of rushing around today, and I'm traveling light.
3: Well, make yourself comfortable. Let me help you off with your genuine mink coat, Miss Fontaine.
5: Oh, don't bother.
4: Say, Kingfish, could I see you over here a minute?
3: Why, certainly. Excuse us, Miss Fontaine.
5: Certainly.
3: What is it, Anna?
4: Kingfish, did you say that was a mink coat?
3: Certainly is mink. As fine as you can get genuine wild mink.
4: Yeah, I figured they was wild, all right. Look at that. Some of them minks has been in some tough fights, ain't they?
3: Yeah, I guess they have.
4: That one on her elbow must have had a fight with the Indian. He'd been scalped.
3: Come on, let's go back here.
5: You must be the Mr. Brown that Mr. Stevens was telling me about. And may I say that you is even more polished and charming than I expected.
4: Oh, I as a dog.
5: Well, I've got to be running along now. I'm drawing a few $1,000 out of the bank. I'd ask you to come with me, Mr. Brown, but I understand another woman already has you in her clutch.
4: Yeah, but keep talking. I think her clutch is slipping.
5: Well, if anything happens, my telephone number is Lehigh 569. Oh, oh. Oh, goodbye, you handsome thing. I just can't resist pinching you on your little old jowl there. Itchy-kitchy-coo.
4: Yeah. And the itchy-kitchy-coo to you, too. Lehigh 56900. Wow.
3: Well, then, I can see from the way your eyes is popping out that you were thinking along the right line. The gal got real class, ain't she? See the way she strutted out here?
4: Yeah, I like everything about her. I even like the sound of her knees knocking together. But wait a minute, though, Kingfish. I was engaged to Susan. Now, what was I going to tell her? How was I going to break the engagement with her?
3: Well, there's only one way to do it, Anna. Tell her that you're doing it for her own good. Let me see here. I got it. Tell her something simple. Tell her that you was a gangster and a criminal, and it ain't fair for you to marry her, even though you loves her.
4: Yeah, yeah. Tell you what, Kingfish. I got a date with her at 8 tonight, and long about 8:30, I'm going to break the engagement and tell her that I ain't never going to see her no more.
3: Yeah, well, that's fine, Andy, but if you're going up there at 8, why is you waiting until 8:30 to tell her?
4: Well, I thought I might get in a little smooching first.
1: Well, George, I must say you're eating a lot better this evening.
3: Yeah, well, I was happy as a log, honey, happy as a log. Put over big deals, eh? Big deal. Hey, a good cup of coffee I got here.
2: Oh, by the way, Sapphire, it's been bothering me all day, and I just remembered who that Susan Bennett was.
1: Oh, you did, Mama?
2: Mm-hmm. A society girl Her father is Thomas J. Bennett, the millionaire, and she's got $100,000 in her own name.
1: Why, George, you spilled that hot coffee all over yourself.
3: Well, what's a couple of third-degree burns at a time like this? Mama, what you mean a society girl, though? What was she doing driving a bus?
2: Well, the way I heard it, she's one of them modern girls. She decided that all the men in her set was trying to marry her for money, so she left home and got this job driving a bus to try and find real, true love.
3: Holy mackerel, holy mackerel.
1: George, why is you carrying on like this? What's wrong with you?
3: I done made a terrible mistake. I done stabbed myself in the back. Why didn't I know she was an heiress? I tell you, there ought to be a law that when a fella tells a gal he loves her, right then and there, she ought to declare her assets. I'm telling you.
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3: Hello, hello, hello, hello. Oh, me Andy don't answer. It's 8:15. He must be up with Susan right now, breaking off the engagement. Her papa's worth almost $1 million, too. No wonder he didn't want her to marry a deadbeat like Andy. I don't know what note. Oh, hiya, Calhoun. Come in.
7: What's wrong with you, Kingfish? You really look sad. I ain't seen a face that long since my father got run over by a steamroller.
3: Calhoun, I'm glad you come in. I got to talk to somebody quick. I messed myself up, and I at the end of my rope. I did the stupidest thing I ever did. This time, I'm going to throw in the sponge. I really going to give up.
7: Give up? Kingfish, don't ever take that attitude. You can't never give up. Why, did I give up politics just because they throwed me over the party? Did I give up politics because I never made no money at it? Did I give up politics just because no one ever voted for me? No, I did not.
8: That's why the bummer I is today.
3: Well, hear my situation here. Andy got himself engaged to a gal. And the gal's father offered me $100 to break up the marriage, so I did.
8: Well, that's natural.
3: Yeah, but I has just discovered that the gal is an heiress, and if Andy marries her, think of the position I'd be to move in on his money.
7: Yeah, you ought to be able to drain that boy like a crankcase.
3: Too late, though, Calhoun. Ann is up at the gal's apartment right now telling the gal that he is a criminal and breaking off the engagement. Tell me, what can I do?
7: Well, now, wait a minute. Maybe you could bust in up there and tell her that Andy was breaking off the engagement for a noble reason. Tell her Andy done found out she got money and he's too fine and noble a character to marry a gal with money.
3: Yeah, that's a great idea. I'll rush up there right now.
7: Yeah, I gotta be going too, huh? I gotta get my glasses fixed.
3: Oh, having trouble with your glasses, huh?
7: I'll say I is. The other day, I seen a barber pole and went into place and asked for a shave and a haircut, and the manager of the bakery throwed me out.
3: Well, what about the barber pole?
7: It turned out to be a skinny gal in a striped sweater.
4: So, there's the story, Susan. I is really a hardened criminal.
9: Andy, you a criminal? I just can't believe it. You've always been so sweet.
4: Well, you see, Susan, I has got two personalities. I has a regular Dr. Jekyll and Mr. Hyde. No, Susan, it's like I say, it'd never work out. Oh, I come to say farewell and goodbye.
9: Well, Andy, if that's the way... Oh, I'll see who it is. Why, it's your friend, Mr. Stevens.
3: Excuse me, Susan. Andy, boy, I can't let you do it.
4: Do what, Kingface?
3: Break off the marriage just because you know that Susan here ain't really a bus driver, but is actually a society gal who has got $100,000 in her own name, cash.
4: I knows that.
3: Well, you does, stupid. Miss Bennett, Andy here made up that story about being a criminal, and for a very noble reason he made it up, too.
9: What reason was that?
4: Yeah, what reason was that, Kingface?
3: Because, Andy, you is too noble to marry a woman who has got money. But I can't let you do it, Andy. I know you love Susan, and she is the gal for you.
4: Yeah, I see what you mean, Kingfish, but what about Lehigh 56900?
3: Wrong number.
4: Oh,
9: Andy, Mr. Stevens is right. You're wonderful for feeling that way, but we can't let my money stand in the way of our marriage.
4: Well, okay, honey, I'll marry you. It's just that I has always felt that marriage can't be a success where the wife has got a lot of money. Ain't that what I felt, Kingfish?
3: You have said it 1,000 times. Yeah.
9: Oh, Andy, we'll be married. This is all so wonderful. Let's not wait any longer.
3: Get married right away. You know, I only hope, Susan, that you can be worthy of a man like Andy with his fine ideals.
4: Yeah. And you know, honey, even though I hate your money, I'll be as kind to it as if it was my own. Well, that's right, Amos. The wedding is going to go ahead tomorrow.
3: Yeah, well, Andy, this is the most on-again, off-again thing I'd have never heard of in my life. Well, Amos, I tell you, you know how Andy is. He decided to call it off. He's the fickle type. Then he heard about the money, and... Well, I tell you, Amos, there's something about $100,000 that'll unfickle a man in a hurry.
4: Well, I put on a wonderful act, Amos. Me saying I was so noble I couldn't marry a woman with money. Ha!
3: Well, you know, I kind of feel sorry for Susan. She sounds like a pretty wonderful gal. A gal that would take a job driving a bus just so she could find real love. I don't think you're doing right by this gal, Andy. You don't love her.
4: Listen, Amos, with $100,000 involved, it don't pay to be fussy.
3: Yeah, you just keep out of this, Amos. Our gravy boat has come in, and we are swapping around in the giblets.
9: Yeah. Andy, it was nice of you to ride with me tonight. My last night on the bus.
4: Yes, Susan, honey. If it wasn't for this bus, I would never have met you. This is a wonderful bus company.
9: Oh, just think, Andy. We'll be married tomorrow. And I know we're going to be happy.
4: Oh, yeah, and I know we're going to be happy, too.
9: I know we're going to be double happy because we're both starting from scratch.
4: What you mean, from scratch?
9: Well, Andy, honey, after what you told me, I couldn't bear to see you unhappy. So to make sure our marriage is a success, today I gave every nickel away.
10: Stop the bus. Let me out. I'm going to sue the bus driver.

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0: 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Yes, sir, Sunday is Fun Day on CBS. 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
7: 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Have you heard the strange tales of the Whistler?

0: I'm the Whistler.
1: John was here in this room. I saw him and talked to him. He had a message for me. And while he was here, the room was filled with the odor of musty roses.
2: Another Sunday night, and again CBS presents The Whistler.
0: I, the Whistler, know many things, for I walk by night. I know many strange tales, many secrets hidden in the hearts of men and women who have stepped into the shadows. And so I tell you tonight the unusual story of apparition. In the midst of a circle of tall, moaning pines spreads an old mansion. On the second floor, a low light burns in a large bedroom, the bedroom of Elizabeth Kemper, the elderly mistress of the mansion. Mrs. Kemper's husband, John, died suddenly a year ago and left his entire estate to his wife, Elizabeth. Shortly after John's death, Elizabeth brought her husband's sister, Bertha, and Bertha's daughter, Celia, to live with her. Since John's death, Elizabeth's health has gradually failed and she has taken to her bed. In the meantime, Elizabeth's only sister, Mary, has come to live in the great house, and Mary's son, Herbert. Now, long past midnight, Elizabeth tosses in her bed and mumbles.
1: John. John. What is it? What do you want? Why don't you say it?
0: Suddenly, Elizabeth's door bursts open, and Bertha moves into the room and stands beside the bed.
3: Elizabeth? Elizabeth?
1: Huh?
3: Elizabeth? It's Bertha.
1: Oh. Bertha. Oh, yes, Bertha.
3: Why did you scream?
1: Scream? Did I scream?
3: Yes. Just as I came in the room.
1: You must have frightened me.
3: Were you dreaming?
1: No, I don't think so. But I don't know. I thought John was here.
3: John? You thought John was here?
1: Yes. Standing there beside the bed.
3: Elizabeth. I saw him, too, just a moment ago.
1: What?
3: In my room.
1: Oh, but that's nonsense. Why should he always appear to you?
3: I'm his sister.
1: Yes. Yes, of course.
3: John was trying to tell me something. Something about you.
1: What?
3: He was trying to tell me that you should listen to him.
1: Listen to him?
3: Something about the property.
1: What about the property?
3: He says he made a mistake.
1: Mistake?
3: He says he wasn't killed accidentally. He did it deliberately. He committed suicide.
1: Suicide? Why should he have done that?
3: He hasn't explained that. But he says now he knows the truth about everything. He knows that his reason for hating me and cutting me off in his will was unfounded. And he's sorry. He's been trying to reach you, but you aren't receptive.
1: You claim you've seen John every night since the day he died.
3: I have, Elizabeth. I swear I have.
1: I've seen him many times in my dreams. But why doesn't he tell me what he wants?
3: Some night, Elizabeth, John will reach you in your waking moments. Then you'll believe me.
1: I can't understand it. He didn't like you and he told me so. Why should he change now?
3: Perhaps it would be best if Celia and I left you.
1: Why should you want to leave all of a sudden?
3: You have your own sister and her son, Herbert. You won't be alone.
1: If I only knew what John was trying to say to me.
3: I've told you what he's been saying to me.
4: Mother, is anything wrong?
5: We heard someone scream. At least I thought I did.
3: No, nothing's wrong. Go back to bed.
4: Elizabeth! Elizabeth! What is it?
1: What's what, Mary?
4: Oh, dear me. I heard someone scream. What was it? Are you all right, Elizabeth?
1: Yes, Mary. I had a nightmare, that's all.
4: Oh. Well, I was worried.
1: Better go back to bed, all of you. I'll be all right.
4: Yes. Yes, come along, everybody.
1: I'll see you in the morning.
6: Good night.
4: But, Mother, why do you keep frightening Aunt Elizabeth by telling her about Uncle John?
3: I'm not frightening her. She should know the truth.
4: But she is frightened. Why, she's getting worse and worse. Are you sure you have seen Uncle, really?
3: Do you dare suggest that I'm lying? Is that what you mean, Celia?
4: No, no, Mother. I didn't mean that honest.
3: That's better. And don't you ever say such a thing again.
4: But why doesn't he appear to Aunt Elizabeth? She only dreams about him.
3: That's something that can't be answered. There are those who are gifted with the powers to see those who have departed. See them and talk with them. I'm one of those so gifted. Do you understand?
4: Yes, yes, Mother.
3: John is trying to get a message to Elizabeth about me. And because he finds it difficult to reach her, he's chosen me as the medium.
4: What is the message?
3: He left me nothing in his will because he hated me and thought I hated him.
4: But you did.
3: I did not. It was his imagination. But now he's learned the truth. Now he knows I had nothing but his best interests at heart. He's trying to tell Elizabeth to leave all the estate to me. And he will continue to return to this house until his mission is accomplished. Then his soul can rest in peace.
4: I'm frightened, Mother. I don't want to stay here another day. I can't stand it.
3: You'll stay here until I'm ready to leave. Do you hear me?
4: Yes, yes, Mother. I hear.
3: Now stop this nonsense and go to bed.
4: Yes, Mother. I'm sorry.
3: You'd better be.
0: In another part of the great house, Herbert is talking with his mother, Mary, Elizabeth's own sister.
5: Oh, now, Mother, get hold of yourself.
4: Oh, I'm terribly frightened, Herbert.
5: Why should you be frightened? Nothing can harm you. What have you to be afraid of?
4: Oh, there's something awful in this house. I can feel it. I don't want to stay here any longer. We must leave before it's too late.
5: I'll admit that strange things are going on, but I'm not ready to leave here. Not just yet.
4: We don't belong here.
5: Elizabeth is your own sister.
4: I don't think John wants us here.
5: You really believe that John's spirit is walking around this place every night?
4: Well, what else?
5: Then why doesn't he say what he's trying to say and get it over?
4: Well, I can't stay here much longer. I'll lose my mind.
5: I can imagine John's not wanting Bertha here, since he stipulated in his will that Aunt Elizabeth must never give Bertha a dollar of the estate. But what's he got against?

0: What's he got against you? Nothing.
1: Oh.
0: He didn't say that Elizabeth couldn't leave you a part of it.
1: Well, all I want to do is get out of this house.
0: Well, I don't feel that way about it. Why should you walk out and leave everything to Bertha?
1: Well, that's why John's staying around here. He doesn't want anyone here.
0: Well, ghost or no ghost, I'm not walking out at a time like this.
1: Then I will. I'm leaving here tomorrow.
0: Oh, no. No, you're not leaving. We're both staying until Aunt Elizabeth makes her will. You're staying here whether you like it or not. You hear?
1: Yes, Herbert. But nothing good will come of it. I'm convinced of that.
0: No? Well, we'll see about that. Good night, Mother.
2: An hour later, Mary has finally dropped off to sleep. Then, as the clock strikes three, a figure in white slips into Mary's room and stands beside the bed. Slowly, Mary opens her eyes and stifles a scream.
1: Who is it? What do you want?
3: I want to talk to you, Mary.
1: Bertha.
3: I have a message for you.
1: A message?
3: Yes. John is here, standing beside me.
1: I don't see anyone.
3: He is here.
1: What is the message?
3: John says that Elizabeth is planning to leave the estate to you. But he's learned the truth. He knows that his dislike for me was unfounded. He wants the estate left to me, because it's rightfully mine. And he'll never be able to rest in peace until that is accomplished.
1: Oh, I don't want it. I don't want any part of the
3: estate.
1: Then
3: if you want to escape this torment, you must convince your sister that John made a mistake. If you accept any part of it, John will never let you rest. Do you understand?
1: Yes, yes. Yes, I understand.
3: Very well, we'll leave you now. Good night.
1: Elizabeth, wake up.
4: Oh, what?
1: Wake up.
4: Oh, Mary, what's wrong? You're shaking like a leaf.
1: He was in my room.
4: Who?
1: John, he was in my room.
4: Mary, what are you saying?
1: He had a message. He said you were planning to leave the estate to me, according to his will. But he made a mistake about Bertha. He wants you to leave it to her, so he can rest in peace.
4: Mary, are you out of your mind?
1: No, no, you must believe me. I don't want any part of the estate. Oh, please, promise me. Leave it to Bertha and have done with it. I refuse to accept it.
4: Get control of yourself, Mary.
1: I'm leaving here in the morning. I'm frightened. And if you had any sense, you'd leave too. If you stay here, you'll go mad.
4: Very well, Mary. If that's what you call gratitude, you can go.
1: Oh, I'm sorry, Elizabeth, but I won't remain another night.
4: Are you sure you saw John?
1: Well, no. No, but he was there in my room.
4: Did you talk with him?
1: No. No, that is I.
4: Then how do you know he was there?
1: Well, Bertha told me he was there.
4: Bertha? Was she there, too?
1: Oh, yes. She told me what he wanted. He said he couldn't reach you.
4: Oh, why should John appear to everyone but me?
1: Oh, I don't know. But I know he was there. I could sense it. I tell you, there was someone in the room with Bertha. It must have been John. Oh, let Bertha have the estate or something terrible will happen to all of us. Oh, please, Elizabeth.
4: Go to bed, Mary. We'll talk about it tomorrow.
1: Yes, Elizabeth.
2: The next day, Herbert goes into town and pays a visit to Henry Wentworth, Elizabeth's attorney. Wentworth was also John's attorney for many years and was familiar with the family for two decades.
0: Mr. Wentworth, you drew John Kemper's will.
5: Yes, I did.
0: Have you any idea why he cut his sister Bertha off without a dollar?
5: No, but in the last 5 years, John turned against Bertha, turned against her violently.
0: Why?
5: I don't really know. She was his only sister and he had no brothers. It was very strange.
0: What happened to Bertha's husband?
5: Well, he died about 5 years ago, committed suicide. He worked for John at one time. Then John set him up in a business of his own. Thought he went to the wall in the crash at 29, lost every penny. Just couldn't take it, so he killed himself.
0: He left nothing?
5: Nothing but an insurance policy to his wife, Bertha. Didn't amount to much, $5,000, I think.
0: Were John and Bertha's husband on good terms?
5: Apparently the best of friends.
0: How did Bertha's husband die?
5: Took poison. Overdose of sleeping tablets.
0: Oh, I see.
5: But from the day Bertha's husband died, John, her brother, seemed to turn against Bertha. And shortly changed his will, cutting Bertha off. I was the only one who knew about it until the will was read.
0: Have you any idea why he changed the will?
5: No, none whatever. It was none of my business.
0: Yes. Well, thank you, Mr. Wentworth. I appreciate your telling me this.

0: Good day.
1: Then Herbert pays another visit, a visit to Dr. Martin, formerly John Kemper's physician. Dr. Martin is at first reluctant to talk, but finally answers a few questions.
0: Doctor, you were John Kemper's physician for many years.
2: Yes, that's right.
0: Uh-huh. Was there anything wrong with him?
2: You mean, was he unbalanced?
0: No. Did he have any severe ailments?
2: Well, no. In the last year or so, he seemed to change considerably, though. Became a bit morose.
0: Anything wrong with his heart?
2: Well, yes and no.
0: Yes and no?
2: Well, he began to suffer from severe headaches. Took to using a lot of aspirin. Of course, too much of anything's bad.
0: He was killed in a car wreck.
2: Yes, he'd been to the city and was driving back home late at night. Drove off into the ditch.
0: Did you attend him?
2: I saw the body shortly after the wreck. He'd been dead about an hour, badly smashed up.
0: Was it his heart?
2: Oh, could have been, but I think he went to sleep at the wheel.
0: Was there an autopsy?
2: No, it was obvious how he died. His skull had been crushed in.
0: Mm-hmm. Who had he visited in the city on business?
2: Oh, I don't know. I never thought about it.
0: Where is John Kemper buried?
2: In the family vault at the edge of his own estate. Didn't you know that?
0: Huh? Oh, yes. Yes, yes. I'd forgotten. Well, good day, Doctor. And thanks for the information.
1: Then later that night, the household prepares to settle down to sleep. One by one, the lights go out in the various rooms. Now only that in Elizabeth's room remains.
3: Will there be anything else, ma'am?
4: No, Higgins. That'll be all. Has everyone gone to bed?
3: Oh, yes, ma'am. They've all retired. Is the milk warm enough?
4: Yes. Good night, Higgins.
3: Good night, ma'am. I hope you rest well tonight.
4: Thank you, Higgins.
1: The moon bathes the estate in its eerie glow. The big clock strikes off the hour. Then, in the distance, there is the howl of a dog. A mournful howl of impending doom. John's dog crying in its loneliness. Across the lawn from the family vault walks a haggard figure in the moonlight. A figure with long white hair walking toward the house. Then a few moments later, the weird figure appears in Mary's room, stands in the shadows and points at Mary.
5: What do you want? Who are you?
6: I am John.
5: John? Oh, good heavens.
6: I've come back to talk to you. You must hear me.
5: I hear you.
6: I made a great mistake in life. I hated my sister, but I know all things now. Bertha's a good woman. I'm doomed to walk this place without rest until I've made amends. Do you understand?
5: Yes. Yes, I understand.
6: If Elizabeth refuses to listen to my pleas and leaves this estate to you, you will never rest a moment under this roof, for I can never leave. It rightfully belongs to Bertha, and to her it must go.
5: Well, I don't want it. I don't want any part of it. I won't stay here. I promise. Just let me alone.
6: I will, if you and your son leave here at once.
5: We will. We will. Where are you? John? Are you here? John?
1: Mary gasps and suddenly falls back on her pillow. Poor Mary has fainted dead away. From the darkened stairway, the great clock chimes out the hour, 3:00. Elizabeth, eyes closed but still awake, senses a presence and slowly opens her eyes. Standing close beside her is the white-haired figure, its face hidden in the shadows.
6: No, Elizabeth, don't turn on the light.
5: Who is it?
6: You wouldn't want to see me. I've been out there too long.
5: John!
6: At last I've reached through to you.
5: Oh, I must be dreaming again.
6: No,
5: I...
6: not this time.
5: Why are you whispering, John?
6: I'm not whispering, Elizabeth. Can't you hear me?
5: Yes. Yes, I can hear you. What is that odor?
6: Odor?
5: Yes, a strange odor. Like the smell of flowers. A musty odor of roses.
6: Why? I've just come from the vault, Elizabeth.
5: John! John, what is it? What do you want?
6: You're going to make your will tomorrow.
5: Yes, yes.
6: Only you can right the wrong I've done.
5: Wrong?
6: My father left this estate to me with the understanding that I should leave it to Bertha.
5: Yes, I know.
6: I suspected her of wrongdoing and cut her off and instructed you to do so.
5: Yes.
6: But now I know that I was wrong. You must leave the estate to her. You must right my wrong so that I can go on to my rest.
5: Yes, yes, John.
6: If you fail to do this, I shall be doomed to walk this place throughout eternity. And all those who come here shall not know a moment's peace.
5: Yes, I understand, John.
6: If you fail me, you too shall suffer my torment with me forever.
5: Yes, I'll do it. I'll do as you say, only... John.
6: Your heart, Elizabeth?
5: Yes, I...
6: You haven't much time, Elizabeth. You'll be joining me soon. I know.
5: John, where are you? I promise, John. I promise.
7: Elizabeth clutches at her heart, gasping for breath. A few moments pass, and she revives sufficiently to reach for the stimulant on the nightstand. She pours a dose, and as she swallows it, she glances out the window over the moonlit grounds. Across the lawn moves the white-haired figure, gliding toward the family vault at the edge of the estate.
5: John! John!
7: Elizabeth drops the glass and falls to the floor. A few seconds later, Bertha hurries into the room.
8: Elizabeth! Elizabeth! Mary! Herbert!
9: What happened, Mother?
8: Hurry! Good heavens! Is she all right?
9: Elizabeth! Elizabeth! Oh! She's dead.
10: Who screamed?
8: Must have been Elizabeth. Had another attack.
10: Why, she's still breathing.
8: Put her on the bed.
5: Well, there's her medicine.
9: I'll get another glass.
8: You stay here, Mary. I'll get the glass from the bathroom.
5: What do you suppose happened to her?
9: Maybe it was a...
10: Was what?
9: I don't know.
10: What's wrong with you, Mother? You're white as a sheet.
9: Oh, am I?
10: What are you trying to say?
9: I saw it, too.
8: Saw what? What did you see?
9: Well, I saw him. John. He was in my room a while ago. I talked to him.
8: You talked to him?
9: Yes, and he talked to me. I heard him and I saw him.
10: What did he say? Stop whimpering and tell us.
9: He said...
10: Oh, Mother, stop it, stop it.
9: Oh, I won't stay. I won't stay, I won't.
10: Come back here, grab her, Celia.
8: Elizabeth's coming too.
10: Aunt Elizabeth.
11: Oh, Herbert, I...
10: You're all right now, just take it easy.
11: Yes, I'm all right. What's wrong with Mary?
8: She says she saw John and talked to him.
10: What? I think she's imagining things.
11: No. She isn't imagining things. I know. I saw him, too. He was here. He talked to me.
10: Oh, now, look, Aunt Elizabeth. The whole thing is...
11: No. He was here. It was no dream. I saw him walk through the garden toward the vault.
10: When?
11: It can't be very long ago. There was a strange, sickly odor in the room all the while he was here. It smelled like musty roses.
10: Oh, be quiet, Mother.
8: Now maybe you believe what I've been telling you.
10: What did he say?
11: It was about his will and my will. And he talked about Bertha.
8: About me?
11: Yes. He said he was wrong about you. Wants to make things right through me. He knew I intended to make my will tomorrow. And he told me just what to do.
9: Yes, that's what he said to me, too.
10: You?
9: Yes.
10: Why, this is the strangest thing I've ever encountered. Why should he talk to you?
9: Well, he did, I tell you. And Elizabeth must do what he wants. Otherwise, something will happen.
10: What will happen?
9: Well, I don't know.
11: I want you to call Mr. Wentworth, the lawyer, and have him here first thing in the morning. I want to draw my will, as John tells me.
10: Very well. I think I'll have a look around the grounds. Never go back to sleep now, anyway. So, good night, Aunt Elizabeth.
7: Herbert wanders about the grounds for a while and finally goes to Higgins, the butler, and after some persuasion obtains the keys to the family vault. The next morning, the lawyer, Wentworth, visits Elizabeth in her room.
12: Well, how are you this morning, Elizabeth?
11: Much better, Mr. Wentworth.
12: Yeah, you had a bad night.
11: Yes, I guess I had another attack.
12: Oh, so?
11: Mr. Wentworth, I want to draw up my will. I should have done it long ago, but... Well, something held me back.
12: I see. Well, I'll take down the data and have it typed, then bring it back for you to sign. I'll be in court all day, probably through the evening, so I'll have to come around 11 tonight.
4: Very well, as soon as possible.
12: Good. Now, let's have the particulars.
4: Yes. To my sister, Mary Wilton, I leave the 5-room cottage in Danbury.
12: Hmm?
4: To my nephew, Herbert Wilton, I leave $1,000 in cash.
12: Yes.
4: And to my husband's sister, Bertha Mallory, I leave all other property, personal and real, amounting to some $400,000.
12: What?
4: Please. Amounting to some $400,000, according to my late husband's wishes.
12: What do you mean? John stipulated that you leave not a penny to Bertha.
4: John has changed his mind.
12: When did he change his mind?
4: Since his death.
12: Don't you think we'd better postpone this until you feel better?
4: I want my will drawn just as I have told you.
12: But what do you mean by saying John has changed his mind? How could he?
4: He told me so last night.
12: You know what you're saying.
4: Yes. I saw John. I talked to him. He was wrong in his attitude toward Bertha.
12: Oh, this is ridiculous.
4: I want it done as I say.
12: Very well. I'll draw it up this way. But I certainly think that...
4: You think I'm insane?
12: Well, since you bring it up, yes, I do.
4: So did I, at first. But I'm not. I'll be expecting you around 11 tonight, Mr. Wentworth.
12: Yes. Yes, of course. I'll be here.

0: Now it is shortly after 11 the same night. The lawyer has returned to the will, and Elizabeth has called her three relatives to her room.
1: Very well, Mr. Wentworth. This is drawn the way I want it.
2: You mean as John wants it?
1: I mean just that. I'm leaving the property that was mine before I married John, the small cottage, to you, Mary, and $1,000 to Herbert. All else, I am leaving according to John's directions to you, Bertha. That's the way John wants it. And that's the way it shall be.
3: You must do as you think best.
1: I'm doing as John wishes. Hand me the pen, Wentworth. There you are. And I hope you all understand.
2: I don't.
3: Thank you, Elizabeth.
4: Well, now that you've got it, Bertha, what good is it going to do you?
3: What do you mean?
4: How much chance do you think you'll have to use it? What happiness do you think it'll bring you?
3: More than it would you. Isn't it rightfully mine?
4: Is it?
3: That's the way John wanted
4: it. Oh, no, it isn't. It's the way you want it.
3: I had nothing to do with it.
4: John made a will. He's never wanted to change.
3: Elizabeth knows better than that.
4: Aunt Elizabeth knows nothing of the kind.
3: This is my house now, and the sooner you leave, the better.
4: You'll be leaving sooner than I will, you and your spooks. You don't believe in ghosts, and you never saw one.
3: I saw John, night after night. Everyone saw him.
4: Everyone but me, because I'm not a dunce.
3: Your own mother Mary saw him and talked to him.
4: Hush, John is dead in his coffin out there in the vault. I saw him.
3: But I did see him.
5: So did I.
4: You wouldn't know if you did see him.
3: We would. We've seen him.
4: Yeah. Then turn around. Turn around, all of you. And look.
3: John! Good Lord.
5: It's him.
4: Is that John? Is it?
3: Yes, yes.
4: Take off your wig.
3: Higgins.
4: Yes, the butler. There's your spook.
6: Why? I'm sorry, ma'am.
4: You can go, Higgins. I'll explain everything.
6: Yes.
4: Bertha hired Higgins to impersonate John.
3: That's a lie.
4: Higgins would never have done it if he'd known about the murders. I trapped him into it. He confessed everything.
3: Murders? What do you mean?
4: I got wise to the whole thing. I investigated the whole story about Bertha's husband and John's accidental death. They were both murdered.
3: You're lying.
4: I had the bodies exhumed and examined. They both died of an overdose of sleeping tablets. The very same purchased by Bertha at a certain drugstore.
3: He's crazy. He's crazy, I tell you. Don't listen.
4: She put the tablets in her husband's aspirin bottle. She was the one John visited. That night he had the wreck. She must have drugged him. That's why he went to sleep at the wheel.
3: I didn't.
4: She killed her husband for his insurance. And John cut her off in his will because he suspected that she killed her husband.
3: It's a lie, I tell you.
4: John never wanted his will changed. I have proof of the whole thing, and the police are waiting outside now. You haven't a chance, Bertha. You're guilty.
3: The police? Oh,
4: what
3: no,
4: good
3: no.
4: will all this do you? Where is your fortune now? They'll hang you.
3: Oh, yes. Yes, I did. I did it. I don't know why, but I did it. I gave him the tablet.
4: Did Higgins know that?
3: No. No, he didn't know.
7: Bertha, she's fainted.
8: Mother.
2: No. She hasn't fainted.
8: Well, what's wrong with her?
2: She's dead.
8: Oh, Mother.
1: Hand me that will, Mr. Wentworth. I'll want to draw up a new one in the morning.
0: Well, there you are. That's the story. John never wanted his will changed, and for good reason. He really knew the truth. But wait a minute. How did you figure this one out, Herbert? You didn't really have those bodies exhumed, did you?
9: I didn't have them exhumed. And if I had, there would have been no traces of sleeping tablets left. And there were no police waiting outside. I was bluffing, working on pure hypotheses. But it did work.
0: Yes, it worked, Herbert. And it afforded me a very nice story indeed. Thank you, Herbert.
9: You're welcome.

0: CBS has presented The Whistler. Original music for this production was composed and conducted by Wilbur Hatch. The Whistler is written and directed by J. Donald Wilson and originates from Columbia Square in Hollywood. Next week, same time,
1: I, the Whistler, will return to tell you another weird tale. 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
0: This is the Columbia Broadcasting System.

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4: Jell-O tapioca puddings. Yes, sirree.
2: And now Lucille Ball with Richard Denning as Liz and George Cooper. Two people who live together and like it. As we look in on the Coopers, it's morning, and there are 7 shopping days left until Christmas. George is eating breakfast, and Liz is in the kitchen with Katie, the maid.
5: Katie?
6: Yes, Mrs. Cooper?
5: Have you any idea what George is going to give me for Christmas? Has he said anything?
6: Not a thing.
5: Oh, darn, I've got to find out.
6: Why?
5: Well, I'm knitting him a sweater, and if he's giving me something wonderful, maybe a measly sweater isn't enough to give him.
6: Oh.
5: On the other hand, if he's giving me some dinky little thing, why should I knock myself out knitting him a beautiful sweater?
6: Hi, Mrs. Cooper.
5: Oh, Katie, you don't think I'm serious. It's the thought behind a gift that counts. It doesn't make any difference to me what kind of a fur coat George gives me.
6: Well, I wish I could help you. Well,
5: don't worry. I'll find out before he leaves that breakfast table. Here, give me the coffee. I'll take it in. Ooh, jingle bells, dee-dee-dee. Good morning, dear.
7: Good morning, Katie.
5: What?
7: Oh, I was reading. Good morning, Liz, darling.
5: How's my little husband this morning?
7: Fine, thanks.
5: Well, is there anything I can do for my sweet little ever-loving baby boy?
7: Yes.
5: What?
7: Stop trying to find out what I'm giving you for Christmas.
5: Oh, you. Come on, George. Iris knows what she's getting. Mr. Atterbury's giving her a mink stole for Christmas.
7: How does she know?
5: She already picked it out and charged it to him.
7: Well, that's a pretty good clue.
5: Are you buying me a mink stole?
7: If I bought you a mink, it would have to be sole. I made it funny.
5: But it wasn't very.
7: Oh.
5: Oh, well, if you won't tell me what I'm getting, at least you could tell him, give me a hint.
7: Oh, all right. It's big.
5: Yes.
7: And it's small.
5: Huh?
7: It also has long, shaggy hair and 3 wheels, takes out ink spots, and runs 8 days without winding.
5: That's what your mother gave us last Christmas.
7: It is not. Say, we never did find out what that was for, did we?
5: Oh, come on, George. Tell me what I'm getting.
7: Well, I'll tell you this much, though. I've bought it, and it's in the hall closet, and I want you to stay out of there. Understand?
5: Understand.
7: All right. Now, kiss me goodbye, honey. I'm late for the bank.
5: Okay. Now, now hurry down to the bank.
7: What bank?
5: Uh-oh. I gave him too many volts for this early in the morning.
7: Goodbye, dear.
5: Bye.
6: Mrs. Cooper. Mrs. Cooper, why are you standing there staring at the hall closet?
5: George told me my present was in the hall closet and then made me promise to leave it alone. Only a man could think of a mean thing like that.
6: What are you going to do about it?
5: Absolutely nothing.
6: And then what?
5: Katie, you won't find me stooping to snooping.
6: I'm sure I won't.
5: Of course, if there happened to be something in there I needed, I'd have to look in the closet, wouldn't I? Huh?
6: Yes, ma'am.
5: What's in there that I might need?
6: Well, there's your umbrella, but the sun is shining.
3: Oh, how do you like that, Kitty? Suddenly it looks like rain.
6: It has seemed to cloud up a little, hasn't it?
5: Oh, there's my umbrella in back of this big Christmas box. Ooh, look, there's a little tear in the paper.
6: Where?
5: There. Oh, clumsy me. Well, now it's open. I guess there's no use turning back. Oh, I'm so excited, Katie. I'll bet it's a dress I was hinting about from Miller's department store. It's empty. There's nothing in this box.
6: Oh, yes, there is. At the bottom. It's a card.
5: Oh, yeah. Let's see what it says. Well, I like that.
6: What's it say?
5: It says, I thought I told you to stay out of here, nosy. Well, that settles it. He's going to get a sweater and like it.

0: purl, one knit, two, oops! I dropped a stitch. Oh, dear. Well, I can save it if I just put my needle through this loop. Oops! There goes another. Oh, I guess I should have pulled this through. Oops! Oh, well, I was going to do that row over anyway. Darn it, this is slow work.
1: Are you having trouble, Mrs. Cooper?
0: Oh, I'm having an awful time with this sweater I'm knitting for George.
1: Is that a sweater?
0: Well, what does it look like?
1: That's a very good question.
0: Oh, I know it's a mess, Katie, and I can't understand it. I followed the directions exactly.
1: Let's see. What's this thing sticking up here? It looks like a sock.
0: It is.
1: It is?
0: Yes. The direction said, purl 3 inches and then knit a foot.
1: Oh, Mrs. Cooper, it didn't mean that.
0: I thought it seemed odd. I thought maybe I was knitting socks to match the sweater and I could cut them loose later.
1: I see. Well, the rest of it is... Wait a minute, what's this hole for?
0: That's the neck.
1: Oh. Then what's this hole next to it for?
0: Oh, how do you like that? I left two openings for his head.
1: Mrs. Cooper, you'd better rip it out and start over.
0: No, it's a shame to waste all that work. I ought to give it to someone. Do you know anyone with two heads, Katie?
1: Not offhand.
0: Oh, wait, I know. I'll knit a belt on the other end of it, and he can use it for pants. No?
1: No.
0: Oh, I'm not good for anything. I wish I could knit like George's mother can. She doesn't even look at it, and it comes out just perfectly.
1: Oh, that reminds me, Mrs. Cooper. Mr. Cooper's mother called before and said she was coming over this morning.
0: Oh, Keen. I wonder what Nosy Rosie wants.
1: She didn't say. Maybe she's just coming over to visit.
0: Ha! Mother Cooper never comes over just to visit. She comes over to see what I'm doing that I shouldn't be doing, what I'm not doing that I should be doing, what I'm doing that if she were doing it, she'd do it a lot better.
1: Oh, Mrs. Cooper isn't that bad.
0: Let's face it, Katie. She only lives to see how badly I keep house. An unmade bed is like a transfusion to her. Gives her strength to run her finger along a table and see if there's any dust on it.
1: Well, she won't find any dust in this house.
0: Oh, you dreamer. No, you can't win, Katie. Sometimes I think she's got dirt tattooed on the end of her finger.
1: Oh, why did she ever move to town?
0: I don't know. But brooding about it isn't going to get this sweater finished. I guess I'll have to rip most of it out.
1: You'll never finish it by Christmas.
0: Well, George will understand. I'll give him what I have done and tell him I'll finish it later.
1: Yes, ma'am.
2: Yoo-hoo! Anybody home?
0: There she blows.
1: Mr. Cooper's mother?
0: Who else walks in without ringing the bell? She knows if she rang it, I'd pretend not to be home. The old, in here, mother!
1: I'll sneak upstairs and make the beds in case she goes up there.
3: Oh, there you are, Elizabeth. How are you, dear?
0: Fine, Mother Cooper. How are you?
3: Well, here's a sight I never thought I'd see. Elizabeth Cooper dusting.
0: I'm not dusting.
3: Oh, then why are you holding that dirty old dust rag?
0: That's a sweater I'm knitting.
3: Oh, I'm sorry, dear. I didn't look very closely. Whose dog is it for?
0: Yours.
3: Huh?
0: It happens to be for George.
3: For George? Oh, no! Oh, I could die.
0: Yes, but you won't.
3: Sorry, Elizabeth. I've hurt your feelings.
0: How could you tell? Come on in, Mother. Pull up a dust ball and sit down.
3: Elizabeth, I came over to talk to you about something.
0: Yes?
3: You remember you invited me to spend Christmas with you? Well, I'm afraid I have some bad news for you.
0: Oh?
3: Aunt Bessie wrote and told me she's going to be all alone for Christmas. So I think I should go there and spend it with her, don't you?
0: Yes. What was the bad news?
3: What?
0: Oh, I see what you mean. Well, Gee, I don't know. It means quite a change in our plans.
3: Oh, well, then I...
0: But anything for dear old Aunt Bessie.
3: Yes, the poor soul was wondering if you and George would mind giving me up just this one Christmas.
0: Only one, huh? Well, I'll force myself. Go to poor old Aunt Bessie.
3: Oh, well, then it's all settled. I'll go right home and write Aunt Bessie. Aunt Elizabeth.
0: Yes?
3: If I may make a suggestion, dear, I wouldn't bother finishing that sweater if I were you.
0: Oh, you wouldn't?
3: Oh, now, please, Elizabeth. It's no disgrace not to be able to knit. You have other talents.
0: I have?
3: You must have. I mean, some wives can knit, and some wives can cook, and some are beautiful, and some are intelligent, and well, I have to run along, dear.
0: Are you driving, or shall I call the Yellow Broomstick Company?
3: Oh, my Elizabeth, you're so sensitive. Now, if I've said anything, it's just for your own good. My goodness, if I can't make a suggestion, then what am I here for?
0: Oh, you're beginning to wonder, too.
3: I'm only trying to help you, dear. I don't want you to be embarrassed. You see, I knitted George a beautiful cashmere sweater.
0: Oh, you did?
3: Yes, and I don't want you to suffer through any comparisons. Well, goodbye, dear.
0: What are you running your finger around the table for? Forget where you parked your gum?
3: Would you look at my finger? It's just black with dust.
0: Well, there's only one thing for you to do.
3: Talk to Katie?
0: No, wash your hands.
3: That doesn't make your house any cleaner, dear.
0: Oh.
3: Goodbye. Don't bother coming to the door.
0: Oh, Katie.
1: Well, what's the matter, Mrs. Cooper?
0: She's knitted George a sweater for Christmas.
3: No.
0: Yes, yeah, so I have to finish mine, and it has to be better than hers. Give me that knitting. Knit one, purl two, knit one, purl two, knit one, purl two. Oops!
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0: And now back to the Coopers. Liz is still busily working on the sweater that she has vowed to finish for George by Christmas time.
1: Knit one, purl two, knit one, purl two, knit one, purl...
2: Mrs. Cooper.
1: One, purl two, knit one, purl...
2: Are you still up, Mrs. Cooper? It's 3 o'clock in the morning.
1: What day? Oh, I can't help it, Katie. I have to finish this sweater.
2: How's it coming?
1: I don't know. I haven't been able to see for 2 hours. It feels all right.
2: Let me take a look. Well, you've licked the neck problem. Only one neck hole.
1: Goody.
2: What's this thing?
1: What? Oh, that's the sleeve.
2: Oh, and what's this one?
1: That's the other sleeve.
2: Mrs. Cooper.
1: Yes?
2: What's this one?
1: Oh, no. 3 sleeves. Katie, do you know anybody with 3?
2: No.
1: No. Here I go again. Liz the Ripper. I'm losing ground, Katie. By Christmas, I'll owe the sweater 3 balls of yarn.
2: Coffee, Mr. Cooper?
3: No, thanks. I'm late now. Tell Liz goodbye for me, will you? Oh, here's Sleeping Beauty now.
2: Morning, Mrs. Cooper.
3: Morning, Liz.
1: Hi.
3: Open your eyes, dear.
1: They are open.
2: Well, maybe some food will help you. Try this.
1: No, thank you. I don't like tomato juice.
3: Well, that's not tomato juice. It's milk.
1: Why is it red?
3: It isn't. That's the glow from your eyes.
1: Ooh.
3: What were you doing last night, Liz?
1: Oh, just working in Santa's sweatshop.
3: Making something for me?
1: No.
3: Oh, come on, what is it? Well, give me a hint.
1: Now look who wants a hint. All right, I'll give you the same kind you gave me. It's got 3 arms, 2 necks, and a foot sticking out of its back.
3: Liz, you're knitting me a sweater.
2: What?
3: Now, that was a pretty wild guess, wasn't it? Imagine you knitting a sweater.
1: Katie, hand me a knife and tell me where he is.
3: Yeah, well, I've got to run. Goodbye, dear.
1: Goodbye.
2: I thought he knew for a minute.
1: Oh, he's so smart. That's just another reason why I have to finish the sweater. Will you get me my knitting, Katie? It's in the hall closet.
2: All right, but I think you should give your eyes a rest.
1: I can't help it. I've got to finish.
2: Mrs. Cooper, did you rewrap that box and put it back here in the closet?
1: No, why?
2: Well, there's another one here.
1: Let's see. Oh, how do you like that? I didn't even see it. That must be my present. Open it, Katie.
2: Me?
1: Yes, then when George asks me if I opened it, I won't be lying when I say no.
2: Oh, the things I do.
1: Oh, it's from Miller's. I hope it's... It is, Katie. It's the dress, but it's red.
2: Bright red.
1: Oh, that man. What was he thinking about? I can't wear red with my hair. If I put that dress on, I'd look like an Ungantine ad.
2: Well, you can get it exchanged for another one after Christmas.
1: No, I can't. They only had one green one my size. Katie, I'm going down and exchange it right now.
2: But what will Mr. Cooper say when you open the box on Christmas and the dress is green?
1: I'll tell him the color ran. So long, Katie.

0: Knit one, purl two, knit one, purl...
1: Yes, ma'am, you're next.
0: Just a minute till I finish this row. Knit one, purl two, knit one. There.
1: And when you get that sweater finished, are you going to try to exchange it?
0: No. No, I'd like to exchange a Christmas present.
1: I beg your pardon?
0: I'd like to exchange a Christmas present.
1: Aren't you a little late for last year?
0: It's this year's Christmas present.
1: Oh, well, in that case, what day is this?
0: The 20th.
1: For a minute, I thought I'd overslept.
0: I just happened to receive this present a little early.
1: Ooh, we've been snoopy, haven't we?
0: Never mind. I'd like to exchange this for a dress that's the right color for my hair.
1: Well, I don't think we have a dress that shade. Why don't you take a black one and give it a henna rinse?
0: Oh, I'll bet you're a scream when you get out your chicken inspector badge. Will you exchange this dress or not?
1: Well, I'll exchange it on one condition, that you return my telephone cord.
0: Now, what would I be doing with your telephone cord?
1: Well, I don't know, but you've got it knitted into your sweater.
0: Oh!

0: lady?
1: Did they exchange it?
0: Yes, I got the most beautiful Kelly Green dress you've ever seen.
1: Good. I'll get it.
0: Hello.
2: Hello, Liz. I just talked to Mother, and she's leaving a day earlier than she planned.
0: Oh, how wonderful. For Aunt Bessie.
2: I'm going to bring her by the house to pick up her Christmas presents. You'd better have it ready.
0: Okay, where is it?
2: I put it in the hall closet.
0: You did what?
2: I put it in the hall closet. It's a big box from Miller's.
0: Miller's?
2: Yeah, we'll be there in about an hour, honey. Bye.
0: Oh, wait a minute, George. Katie, I exchanged the wrong present. That dress was for Mother Cooper.
1: No.
0: Yes, and they'll be here in an hour. I'll have to rush down and exchange it again.
1: Wait a minute. Why not let her take the new one?
0: Oh, no, she can't stand green. It clashes with her complexion. I'll see you in an hour, I hope. Pardon me.
3: Yes, madam. What can I do for you?
0: I'd like to exchange something, please.
3: Well, what goody have we poked our nose into this time?
0: Now, look, I'm in a hurry, and I want to exchange this dress.
3: Didn't you just exchange a red dress exactly like this?
0: Yes, I'd like the red one back in exchange for this green one.
3: Hey, don't tell me. I know you've rented yourself out as a stop signal.
0: Please, I don't have time to explain.
3: Won't it still clash with your hair?
0: No.
3: Oh, I get it. You're going to dye your hair green.
0: No.
3: You're going to shave your head.
0: All right, I'm going to shave my head and paint it green. Now, may I have my exchange slip?
3: It's certainly here. And this.
0: What?
3: Will you bring your head in and let me see it?
0: I made it.
1: Did you get the red dress back?
0: It's safe in this box. Are they here yet, Katie?
1: Yes. Mr. Cooper and his mother just came in the front door. I told them you were upstairs.
0: Thanks.
1: And Mrs. Cooper,
0: yeah?
1: I worked on the sweater while you were gone. There's only one row left to do.
0: Oh, Katie.
1: I put it back in the desk drawer.
0: Oh, you're a darling. I better get in there and give Mother Cooper her present. Hello, Mother Cooper.
4: Elizabeth.
5: Hi, Liz.
0: Hi, honey. Well, Mother, here's your present.
4: Oh, thank you, dear.
5: Oh, wait a minute, Liz. You've made a mistake.
0: I've what?
5: Oh, that's not Mother's present.
0: It isn't?
5: No, that's yours.
0: No, no, no, no, no, no, no.
5: Well, it's nothing to get excited about.
0: No?
5: I'll get Mother's present. It's up on the shelf in the closet.
4: What are you looking so glum about, dear? It's Christmas time. Be gay and happy. Jingle bells, jingle bells.
0: Oh, go jingle your own bells.
4: How's your sweater coming, dear? Or did you give it up?
0: No, I didn't give it up. It's right here in the desk drawer. Would you care to see it?
4: Yes.
0: Right here.
4: You... Oh, you bought this.
0: No, I didn't. It isn't even finished yet, see?
5: Your cab is here, Mother. Come on.
4: Coming, baby. Elizabeth, let me see how you finished that neck. Ah, yes. Wonderful. Well, let's go.
5: You just have time to get to the station. Here's your present.
4: Oh, thank you both, you dear children.
0: Goodbye.
4: Goodbye. See you after the holidays.
5: Goodbye, Mother. Oh.
0: What's the matter?
5: Well, there's something cutting my ankle. Huh, it's a piece of yarn.
0: Yarn?
5: Yeah. Look, it goes all the way down the stairs and along the walk and into the cab with Mother.
0: Oh, put your foot on it, George. Break it, quick.
5: Oh, there it broke.
0: I never should have let her near it.
5: I wonder where it comes from. Look, it goes right in the door and along the hall and...
4: into the living room and across the carpet and up on the desk and all.
5: Liz, you are knitting me a sweater. And isn't it wonderful? You've got 2 inches finished already.
0: Ah!

0: Yes, Lucille, where to tonight?
1: Come, Robert, we're going back, back, back to the dawn of civilization, the days of the caveman. Of course, no one will understand caveman language, so I will translate. Wilbur, a little prehistoric music. Oh, translation. Get up, Neanderthal. Civilization just dawned. Translation. You don't love me, Neanderthal. You haven't hit me on the head with a club lately.
0: Huh?
1: Oh, sorry.
0: Ouch! I want Jell-O with its six delicious flavors. Ugly, Bugly, Babby, Oing, Boing, and Lime.
1: Translation. Strawberry, raspberry, cherry, orange, lemon, and floop.
0: Jell-O make you think of the real right... Ogglebug itself.
1: Translation, fruit.
0: So, look for big red letters on the box. They spell Jell-O, and Jell-O spells a treat. Because the... because the flavor is locked in and can't get out till your first delectable spoonful.
1: Translation, yum, yum, yum. Good night, Neanderthal.

0: Ladies and gentlemen, the Christmas and New Year holiday season is a period of neighborly getting together and renewing community ties. It's a time when every American should be even more aware of the individual liberties he enjoys in the United States. And this freedom demands that each of us fulfills our duties as a citizen. To vote, to serve on juries, and to participate in community, state, and national affairs. By making our form of government work better here, we strengthen democracy everywhere. We provide an example of a free government which preserves the rights and the dignity of the individual. So remember, freedom is everybody's job. You have been listening to My Favorite Husband, starring Lucille Ball with Richard Denning, and based on characters created by Isabel Scott Rorick. Tonight's program was produced and directed by Jess Oppenheimer, who wrote the script with Madeline Pugh and Bob Carroll Jr. Original music was composed by Marlon Skiles and conducted by Wilbur Hatch. The part of Katie the Maid was played by Ruth Parrott. Watch for Lucille Ball in the Columbia picture, Miss Grant Takes Richmond. And be sure to listen to Lucille Ball in My Favorite Husband again next week. Presented by
1: J-E-L-L. Oh, the big red letters stand for the Jell-O family. Oh, the big red letters stand for the Jell-O family. That's Jell-O.
2: Yum, yum, yum.
1: Jell-O puddings.
2: Yum, yum, yum.
1: Jell-O.

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1: Town, the saga of the Roaring West. Frontier Town. El Paso, Cheyenne, Calgary, Tombstone. Frontier Town. Here is the adventurous story of the early West, the tamed and the untamed. From the Pecos to Powder River, Dodge City to Poker Flat, these are the towns they fought to live in and lived to fight for. 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Frontier

0: fellow there, if you know anything about Dos Rias, our frontier town, then you've probably heard about me, Chad Remington. Oh, not that my name means anything, or am I an important citizen. But it just so happens that I'm a frontier lawyer. Just about the only lawyer in the whole county and for hundreds of miles around. To tell the truth, were it not for the little ranch my father left me, I'd never make both ends meet practicing law. But even with the direct type of law we sometimes have on the frontier, we do have a court and we do have a judge. The fact of the matter is that Libby, the judge's daughter, may someday become Mrs. Chad Remington. Now, I say may advisedly, and it's all because of what happened not much more than a week ago. It all started when a crowd of hoodlums rode into Dos Rias, tearing their lungs and triggering their guns.
1: Let's win the blackjack space and wet our whistles with some of his best.
2: Come on,
1: hey, Frankie.
3: Yeah.
1: You're all the time boasting about what a crack shot you are. Think you can hit that little gold eagle on that flagpole across the street?
3: I sure can. Watch.
1: You missed it a mile. I'll tell you what we'll do. We'll all shoot for it. And the first man to hit it gets six free drinks on me. Okay, then. Get them hog legs out and let's get to shooting.
0: When this had gone on for a full minute, the judge, looking out of his office window and not finding anyone with a badge or otherwise attempting to stop this bloodless riot, slammed his window and stalked down the street toward the scene of the disturbance.
4: Did you hear me? I said stop it.
1: What? What's that again, mister? Were you talking to us?
4: I most certainly was talking to you. You and the rest of these hoodlums.
1: Oh, we're hoodlums, are we?
4: Judging from your conduct, you most certainly are. Now put those guns up before we throw the lot of you in jail for 30 days for disturbing the peace.
1: Oh, no! Quiet, Joe Jasper. I'll handle this old coot. You happen to be the law around here, mister? Because I don't see no tin badge.
4: If you think it takes a sheriff or a marshal to lock you up, you've got a lot to learn. You either desist and behave like decent people, or I'm exercising the prerogative of any citizen and arresting you myself.
1: Friend, I don't know anything about this free whatever you call it, but if you think you can lock me up, come on. Try it.
4: Why, you contemptible, insufferable...
5: Yeah,
4: you...
5: what's all... Oh, what are you doing here, Judge?
1: Howdy, Blackjack.
5: Howdy, boy.
4: Well, Mr. Turner, I suppose these maniacs are customers of yours.
5: Yeah, Judge. Not only are they customers of mine, they're friends of mine.
6: Darn good friends.
1: Tell them again, Blackjack.
4: If they are friends of yours, Turner, then the friendly thing to do would be to tell them to either behave like gentlemen while they're in Dos Rios or learn to be gentlemen with a 30-day course in our town jail.
5: The trouble with you, Judge, is you're getting old.
4: Oh, I am, huh? Well, I'm not too old to arrest a lot of them, and you included, if I have to.
5: Well, like you lawyers say, that's something that remains to be proved. But what I was talking about was, you seem to forget when you were just a high-spirited young wadi yourself out to have a good time.
4: I am not forgetting anything. But you seem to forget that we've got a few laws left in Dos Rios.
5: But jeepers, Judge, these boys have been up country for a couple of months now. Ain't they entitled to come to town and have a little fun?
4: Look around the street, Turner. There isn't a man, woman, or child who hasn't run inside or has hidden in some doorway. Frightened. Frightened off the street they paid taxes to maintain.
5: Yeah, so?
4: So, I'm giving you a final warning. While these men or any other of your so-called friends are in Dos Rios, either they toe the mark and behave, or not only will they go to jail, but I'll issue a writ padlocking your place.
2: closing it up as a public nuisance.
0: Well, the riot, or near riot, happened in the middle of town. And as a result, I knew nothing about it because, well, I was out at the judge's house paying a visit I was enjoying on his daughter, Libby.
7: Can't believe me. I've thought about it as much as you say you have, but living the life you do, one-third lawyer, one-third freelance marshal, and one-third plain and simple troubleshooter. Well, don't you understand? A woman wants peace of mind and security.
0: Well, doesn't respect and affection and adoration mean something to a woman, too?
7: Take that man you run around with, Cherokee.
0: And what's wrong with the O'Bannon?
7: Oh, nothing. Run out of two states for peddling that fraudulent patent medicine of his. The only use he has for water is to bathe in it, and that not too frequently. And, you know, it isn't Cherokee. It's just that I feel you aren't quite ready yet to settle down, Chet. Once you can convince me that you're...
8: Well, glad you're here, Chad.
0: Well, I'm glad somebody's glad I'm here. Why, Judge?
8: I just had a run-in with Black Jack Turner and a bunch of gunslingers who started to shoot up the town in front of that saloon of Turner's.
7: Oh, Father, I hope you didn't get into a fight.
8: No, but if I had, there'd have been a half a dozen cracked heads down there, I'll tell you.
0: What was it, Judge? What happened?
8: Well, it's a long story, Chad. So pull up a chair and sit down, and I'll tell you.
0: Well, you already know what the judge told me. All about the rowdyism in town and his clash with Black Jack Turner and his coterie of gun-toting friends. However, what I didn't know and what the judge couldn't possibly have known were the repercussions.

0: friends. However, what I didn't know and what the judge couldn't possibly have known were the repercussions resulting from his threat to padlock Blackjack's Golden Slipper Entertainment Hall. Because while he was recounting to me what had happened, Blackjack and a couple of his friends were in the Golden Slipper mulling it over.
1: Now, I ain't telling you what to do, Blackjack, but I run up against solid citizens like that judge before. And I'm telling you, they're a cyclone on wheels when they get started.
2: Ben ain't just talking, Blackjack. You could see it in the old goat's eyes that he meant what he said.
1: And being a judge, like you say, you can make it stick.
2: Yeah, I know. But I've been doing a little thinking. Thinking that might be good for this whole town.
1: Yeah?
2: That bald-headed busybody has been judge around here for the last 12 years. Just because the people elected him once.
3: You mean you ain't had no election for 12 years?
2: No, I mean he's been re-elected every 2 years just because it's become a habit. As a matter of fact, nobody's ever run against him.
1: So all right, but what's your idea?
2: Now, there's an election coming up the end of this month. Me and a couple of other Jaspers in the same business would like it a lot better if we had a new marshal. A more cooperative marshal?
3: Yeah.
2: So wouldn't it be a lot better if, while we were trying to elect a new marshal, we ran our own candidate and elected a new judge?
1: Are you serious? Who'd you run? Don't a judge have to be a lawyer? And the only lawyer around this saddle stop is that holier-than-thou Chad Remington.
2: Oh, is that so? And maybe you didn't know that old man Simpkins used to be a lawyer back in Indiana.
3: Jughead Simpkins?
1: Why, Jughead Simpkins ain't drawn a sober breath for years.
2: Sure. It'd make our campaign all the better. We could prove to the voters around here that even an old sot like Jughead would be a better judge than that fossil we got.
3: Oh, Blackjack, it wouldn't do you or us any good if he was elected. He don't even know what day of the week it is.
2: Ah, that's just the point. Now, if we elected Simpkins, don't you see he'd do anything we told him? With our own marshal and judge.
1: Yes, all right.
2: Gentlemen, a toast.
4: Yeah.
2: I give you Judge Jughead Simpkins.
0: Well, Libby was right. Being a troubleshooter at heart, I decided to go down and pay a call on Blackjack Turner to see if I couldn't make him realize that Dos Rios had grown up and that it was no town for the bad ones. The saddle bums, gents on the prod, and the ordinary backcountry variety of troublemakers. Aside from the usual gaiety in the Golden Slipper, everything seemed serene as I spotted Blackjack and walked up to his table.
2: Well, what do you want, Remington?
0: I want to talk to you, Blackjack. Talk to you like a Dutch uncle.
2: Yeah? Well, I don't want to talk to you. In fact, I don't even want you in my place. Gotta be careful who I let in here. And the Golden Slipper's got a good reputation.
0: Now, look, Turner. I didn't come in here for any of your stupid jokes. And I'm not going to...
2: I'm asking you decent. Are you going to get out?
0: I'm going to get out when I'm good and ready.
2: Frankie, Ben, get him out of here.
1: My pleasure, Blackjack.
2: And just to make sure there's no real trouble, I think I'll just take charge of that pot gun.
5: Oh, you low down.
6: Come on, Frankie. Come on, Blackjack. Come on, Blackjack.
2: All right. We got him now, boys. Hey, Professor. We got someone we're heaving out of here. If you'll be so kind, let's have that famous march from the Bum's Rush.
7: Return to the second act of Bullets for Boot Hill, our exciting frontier town adventure, in just a few moments.

0: And now, Frontier Town.
1: Well, there's a saying that there's no fool like an old fool. But as you've seen, in my case, age didn't make any difference. However, it didn't take me long to get over feeling foolish, particularly a few days later when I was sitting in my office, still licking my wounds, and Cherokee O'Bannon came banging up the stairs from his livery stable below.
2: Belly blue blazes, Chad, wait till you hear.
1: Wait till I hear what, Cherokee?
2: Well, they're running someone else against the judge in the election next week.
1: What? Running someone else for judge? Are you sure?
2: Sure, I'm sure. I got the information from the man who's running.
1: The man who's running? Who is it?
2: Old man Simpkins. Jughead Simpkins.
1: Simpkins? And what were you doing talking to Simpkins?
2: Well, Now, look here, Chad. What's that got to do with it?
1: Come on, now. Where did you see Simpkins? You were over in that saloon again, weren't you?
2: That thing you so indignantly call a saloon is a rendezvous for the less fortunate people. People like me. We refer to it as the working man's club.
1: Well, sit down. And don't sit across the desk from me. Sit where you can exhale toward the open window. Tell me what else you found out.
2: What else? Isn't that enough, running a sodden reprobate like Jughead for judge?
1: But who's running him? Who's behind him?
2: Well, I ran out of money at that stage. Although if I'd have had another 4 bits in my jeans, I'm sure I could have found out.
1: Another 4 bits worth of drinks and you might have found out. But when you woke up tomorrow morning, you wouldn't have remembered anything about it.
2: Counselor, that is a base calumny. A sip of the hair of the dog that bit me and I would have been sharp as a tack.
1: Regardless, I'll bet you right now that this is some of Black Jack Turner's doings. And by glory, Cherokee, if it is, I'm not going to rest until Turner and his whole crew are run out of this town. And preferably up to the state penitentiary. A few days later, when we could start reading the handwriting on the wall and the ridiculing posters tacked up all over town, Cherokee and I were in a sober and solemn conference with the judge and his daughter, Libby.
3: Chad, this is so ridiculous. Mr. Simpkins ever knew any law at all. It's been burned out of his brain by alcohol years ago.
4: The ridiculous part of it is that there are actually people in this town who are starting to believe all those palpably asinine lies they're spreading around.
2: Yeah, you'll have your chance to answer the lies, Judge, when you make that campaign speech in front of the town hall tomorrow night.
4: And don't believe I won't answer them. Factually, categorically, and point by point.
3: I wish we really knew who was backing Simpkins. So hard to fight when you don't know whom you're fighting.
1: Well, Libby, it may be hard to fight, but it's not too hard to figure out.
4: Oh, I know whom you suspect, Chad. But honestly, I don't think
2: Serpent! Serpent! Sea serpents, Chad! What was that?
3: Chad, someone threw a knife through the window.
1: A knife with a note pinned to it. I'll get it.
4: There.
1: Well, this is going to set the democratic form of government back to the dark ages.
3: What is it, Chad? What does the note say?
4: Yeah. Let me read that. Warning. If you try making that speech tomorrow, you'll never make another one. A friend.
2: Of all the cheap, contemptible, cussed things I've ever heard of, threats in a political campaign.
4: Well, they're not intimidating me.
3: Well, I should hope not. You'll show this note to the marshal and have deputies all around that meeting.
4: Certainly. That's a good idea. The marshal's up for re-election, too. And this is aimed at him as much as it's aimed at me. We'll have every deputy in town protecting that meeting.
1: If I were you, Judge, I wouldn't.
4: What?
3: Are you out of your mind, Chad? What do you want to do, have my father killed? Or maybe you think you can protect him single-handed.
4: No, Libby, that's no way to talk to Chad.
3: Oh, it isn't, isn't it? He couldn't even protect himself the other day down at Black Jack Turner's saloon.
2: My dear Miss Libby, what chance has one man got
1: against... Thanks, Cherokee, but this isn't the time or the place for defending my stupidity. However, I'm still of the opinion that it would be a grave mistake to have tomorrow's campaign meeting surrounded by deputies. Now, if you'd only try to figure out what might be behind this thing, Judge, I think you'll see
4: that... Chad, you're just wasting your breath trying to argue with us. I'll fight for re-election. I'll fight every thieving no good in this town. But just so long as we have law and order, I'm going to have the full protection of that law that I'm sworn to defend... Every blessed chance I can get it.
1: It was bad enough trying to argue with an old mossback like the judge. But when it came to arguing with Libby... Well, there are several old axioms that apply to a situation like this. And besides, after the dressing down Libby had given me a few days before about being footloose and trouble-seeking, I just decided that the better part of valor was to let it go at that. So, with Cherokee in tow, I went at the problem in my own way, keeping both eyes peeled when we attended the campaign meeting at which the judge spoke the next day.
4: Even with the increase in civil suits, 3 cases out of 4 that are tried in my court are still criminal actions. Do you want a judge like my opponent to sit on the bench for that?
5: No, absolutely not.
4: Very well, then. Friends and fellow townsmen, then let us face facts. Let us compare the record of my opponent with my own record since we both came to Dos Rios. Let us investigate and see which one of us has contributed more to the welfare and to the civic health of our community.
2: Billy Booth, very well.
6: Chad, what was that? Hey, look, everybody, down the street toward the business section. There's another holdout.
4: Won't stand there. Let this meeting go. Come on, Marshal, all you deputies. Let's hit our horses and get after them.

0: moment it was a maelstrom of men and horses. But as we pulled away from town hall and started through the business section of town, we could soon see that it had been Black Jack Turner's Golden Slipper Saloon that had been held up. The trail led out of town, and then suddenly, just as suddenly as the shots had started, the trail vanished into the rocks. For the moment at least, it was a lost cause. There was no trail to follow, so the marshal slowed his own horse and turned in the saddle.
1: Say, there's no use killing off these horses, boys. Rainer.
2: Well, they certainly disappeared like prairie dogs in the desert, Marshal.
3: Yes, so no wonder. The Marshal and all his deputies hadn't been down to a political meeting, the man might be able to get some protection around this town.
4: Don't be ridiculous, Turner. The Marshal was only doing what he was supposed to do. Protect me from being murdered.
3: Yeah? Well, what about me? I'm a businessman and a taxpayer. Don't you think I'm entitled to some protection, too?
1: Now, hold on, Turner. Me and my deputies were out of town almost as fast as you were.
3: Sure, almost as fast. You almost got me back that $20,000 they got out of my safe. I tell you what I'm going to do. Because the marshal's office is so busy working for a judge who can't even take care of himself, I'm offering a reward of 10% or $2,000 for the conviction of the men who robbed my safe. Come on, boys. There's no sense wasting time out here. Let's be getting back to town.
0: If you've noticed, I'd learned enough by that time to keep my mouth shut. But I did keep my eyes open. After the mob dispersed and went back to town, it didn't take Cherokee and me very long to discover the trail we'd been following was the trail of only two horses. It wasn't very likely that only two men could successfully hold up a saloon like the Golden Slipper and get away with it. That is, not without a little help. A little inside help.
2: By my sainted mother, Chad, how can you even figure that this is an inside job?
0: Item number one. The note that was thrown into the judge's house.
2: Yes?
0: I tried to tell the judge and Libby, but they wouldn't listen. But did you notice the knife the note was stuck on?
2: Knife?
0: Yeah. It was a boning knife. A boning knife such as butchers use or they use in restaurants. Restaurants like Turner's Golden Slipper Cafe.
2: That doesn't prove the robbery was an inside job.
0: Item number two. Wouldn't it make sense if this was a planned inside job to threaten the judge so that he'd do the obvious thing and seek the protection of the marshal and all of his deputies?
2: Presuming you're right, Counselor, why should a man want to steal $20,000 for himself?
0: Item number three. You just heard Blackjack trying to make it sound as if the judge got special protection at the expense of all the other taxpayers. Now, if enough taxpayers believe that argument, the next judge in this county will be Jughead Simpkins.
2: Man alive, how can you even start to prove that?
0: Well, by doing something that's even more ridiculous, Cherokee. You and I are going to draw out every dollar we have in the bank and gamble. We're going to sit in a game with a professional gambler with nothing on our side but sheer bluff.

0: Oh, that's pretty good.
1: Come on, Ben. Have another one. You know, tonight for my special friends, the drinks are on the house.
0: Well, for $20,000, a fella ought to be able to buy a lot of drinks. Hey, look who just walked in. Chad Remington.
1: Looks like we can have the professor play the march from the Bum's Rush all over again. Hey, wait a minute. What's he doing coming in here with O'Bannon and the marshal?
0: I don't know, but we'll soon be finding out. Here he comes.
2: Believe me, Turner, I wouldn't be coming in here if it wasn't on business. And if you want your $20,000 back, just tell your bouncers to lay off.
1: Why, I wouldn't throw you up. Did you say something about my $20,000?
3: He certainly did. That reward you put up was so tempting, we went out and found it.
1: Now, what are you talking about, anyhow? I don't believe you.
4: That's the truth, Blackjack. I've got the men who held you up down in jail. And they've confessed.
3: What, sir?
2: And if you don't mind, Turner, being a lawyer, I'd like my fee in advance. That'll be exactly $2,000. And in your case, I won't charge costs.
3: To put it politely, we want the reward.
1: First, I want to see the money.
4: You don't have to worry about the money, Blackjack. I got it down to my office.
2: That is not all of it. See here? This is some the marshal didn't have room for.
3: We decided to hang on to that much in case you welch, Blackjack.
2: So, since it gives your place a bad name to have me in it, why don't you just go back to your office, open the safe, and get us that $2,000, huh?
1: Okay. Come on, Ben. We made a bargain. We better live up to it.
2: He sure had made a bargain. And as soon as they left for the private office, Cherokee, the marshal, and I sneaked out to the back window in the alley and watched.
0: Is there dough there, Blackjack?
1: Why, them dirty liars. They never got back that $20,000. It's still right here.
0: Why, sure. How could they get it back when it's always been right here?
5: What's it? Ooh, all right, Turner, reach. We heard every word you said.
6: Marshal, look out. They're gone.
2: I don't mean to sound as if I'm boasting, Blackjack, but I generally get what I aim at. And in your case, it wasn't just your gun arm. To square myself with a certain young lady in town, I've spent the last 3 days aiming on putting you in jail. Come on.

Frontier Town, starring Reed Hadley and featuring Wade Crosby, is a Bruce Ells production. Story and direction by Paul Franklin. Music written and played by Ivan Ditmars. Be sure to be with us again same time next week for another fine action-adventure story with your favorite young Western star, Reed Hadley. And now this is Bill Forman telling you that Frontier Town comes to you from Hollywood.

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3: Will you have a polo, dear Liza, will you have a polo, dear Liza, polo?
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3: But you take me old tube.
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6: Unsolved Mysteries,

Out of deference to people who may still be living, character names in some of these true unsolved mysteries have been changed. Murder has many tongues, and there have been times when these tongues have accused falsely. As, for instance, the trial and conviction of Herbert Bennett was thought by many to be a miscarriage of justice. Not that Bennett was a desirable citizen, for that he most certainly was not, but guilty of murder? Would a jury today say not guilty where almost 40 years ago they said he must hang? If that be so, and many agree, then the murder on Yarmouth Sands stands today as one of England's unsolved mysteries.

0: The scene is South Beach, Yarmouth, England, and the time 6 o'clock on a summer's morning. An early morning bather strides down the tight, damp sand toward the sea. South Beach is deserted but for this lone figure. Not a sound breaks the stillness but the cawing of seagulls, the timeless beating of the waves on the shore. The lone bather stops, turns white. His eyes start in their sockets. A cry of horror dies in his throat, and turning, he runs down the beach. In a few minutes, a police inspector, a policeman, and the lone bather are staring down on the body of a beautiful woman.
1: You found her here not 5 minutes ago?
2: That's right, Inspector. I was going for my morning swim. Not a thought on my mind. I almost stepped on her.
3: She's been dead most of the night, I'd say.
1: Some time, anyway. We'll let the medical examiner decide that.
2: How was she killed?
1: Strangled. Strangled with a mohair bootlace. Look, tied in a reef knot.
3: No signs of a struggle either, Inspector.
1: No, his hand isn't disturbed. Doesn't look like robbery either, since her rings are still on her fingers.
3: Well, I don't want to disturb her too much, but I can't find a single identifying mark on her clothing. Now, wait. Here's a number. A laundry tag. Number 599.
1: You live around these parts?
2: Yes, Inspector. But I never saw this woman before. And this isn't a very big place.
1: She's from the city, all right. What are these shoes?
3: That chance of following anything from footprints. Tide pretty near came up to her.
1: That's true. When you come right down to it, there isn't a clue as to who she is or who was with her.
3: No, and on top of that, you can't even trace the murder weapon. Practically everyone has bought bootlaces like that one around her neck at some time or another.
1: Nothing under her fingernails to indicate that she fought for her life.
3: We know that. The sand isn't even disturbed.
1: But she could have been brought here after she was killed. Don't forget that.
2: If you don't need me anymore, I'll get dressed. I don't think I'll go in for my swim after all.
0: With nothing but the laundry mark as a clue, the Yarmouth police combed the town for someone to identify the murdered woman. Dozens of people visited the morgue, but not one could say that they knew who the woman was. Late the day following the murder, a Mrs. Rudrum went to the police to report that one of her boarders, a Mrs. Hood, had not returned to her lodgings for 2 days. The desk sergeant led the way to the morgue, motioning to Mrs. Rudrum to follow him.
3: Is that the woman?
4: Yes. Oh, the poor soul. That's her, all right.
3: You're absolutely certain?
4: Yes, and besides, look at this. I brought it along.
3: Oh, one of those photographs they take on the beach. When was it taken?
4: Not more than 3 days ago.
3: You're certain of that?
4: Of course I'm certain. Didn't the poor soul come to my room and show it to me? Told me she did that she'd had it taken that very day, and that was Friday.
3: And we found the body Sunday morning. Oh, Inspector!
5: Yes, what is it?
3: Come here, quick!
5: Found something?
3: Plenty. Look at this.
5: Photograph of the murdered woman.
3: But it was taken only 3 days ago.
4: That's right it is, although I don't see what there is in that to get all excited about.
1: You don't? Well, look here. In the photograph, this woman is wearing a chain. Looks like a silver chain, with a watch attached.
3: Right, sir. I noticed it. And look at the body. No chain or watch.
4: She was wearing that chain and watch the night she went out, Saturday night.
1: Tell us some more. You're a perfect mine of information.
4: Well, I'm not one, you understand, to be asking questions of my boarders. And Mrs. Hood, she wasn't one to be saying much about herself. But she was going out to meet a man Saturday night, because she dressed herself with a lot of extra care. And something else, too.
1: Yes, what's that?
4: The only mail she ever got was a couple of bluish-gray envelopes. From Woolwich, they was. And I remember she got one that morning, and she was excited all day. Maybe it was a letter telling her to meet somebody that night, because she was seen by one of my neighbors waiting outside the station for the evening train from London.
1: Thanks. Come on, officer. This is where we go to work.
0: And go to work the police did. Every laundry in Woolwich was canvassed. Post officers were watched for bluish-gray envelopes. Pawn shops came in for their share of scrutiny, but no signs of the silver chain or the watch could be found. Newspapers were loud and long in their denunciation of the police slowness in finding the murderer. Hints, none too veiled, were thrown out that a husband should be looked for. And all over England, the main topic of conversation was the murder on Yarmouth Sands.
6: Terrible, that's what it is. The police are not doing their duty.
7: If I had anything to do with it, I'd find that woman's husband.
8: They say that the police know who the murderer is, but won't make an arrest.
4: She'd no business going to a place like that at night, married or not.
9: More than likely it was someone too prominent.
10: If the police can't solve the mystery, let them who can solve it take their places.
9: A crying shame.
4: Scandalous.
8: Outrageous.
4: More bungling. We're not safe.
9: Hopeless muddling. Who'll be next?
0: Day after day, scathing letters to the press. Burning hot editorials. Speeches in Parliament, a perfect furor of invective, harassing the police at every turn. Phone calls from cranks, letters from amateur detectives, visits from maniacs who claimed that they could tell who the murderer was. But one morning at the Woolwich police station...
1: Come in.
5: What's this, Sergeant?
11: This, Inspector, is the murderer of the Yarmouth Sands mystery.
5: What?
11: Here's the evidence, sir. Name is Bennett. Murdered woman's name was not Hood. It was Bennett. Bennett here works at Woolwich Arsenal.
12: A lot of nonsense. I'll have you kicked off the force for this.
11: I'm not finished.
5: Go ahead, Sergeant.
11: Bennett has been going around with a woman by the name of Meadows. She thinks he's not married. And he's been posing as a single man for months.
5: Go on.
11: He was at Yarmouth Saturday evening. Landed on the 8 train, went to the hotel, and left for London again on the first morning train.
12: You think this is evidence?
11: And here, Inspector, is the final link. The only thing needed to put the rope around his neck.
5: Yes?
11: The chain and the watch.
0: The sergeant spoke the truth. The chain and the watch placed the hangman's rope around Herbert Bennett's neck, and on a cold gray morning in March the following year, Bennett walked the 13 steps that lead to eternity. But that hanging was not considered by everyone the solution to the Yarmouth Sands mystery. A great many people agreed with Bennett's attorney, the famous Marshall Hall, who stated that while the jury may have accepted the watch and chain in Bennett's possession as one and the same with that in the photograph of the murdered woman, it was not the same. In just a moment, you will hear a solution to the Yarmouth Sands mystery.

0: Ladies and gentlemen, inasmuch as any solution must of necessity be supposition, liberties of time, place, and character exist in the solution for which you have been waiting. The scene is the home of one of New Scotland Yard's most able detective inspectors. The inspector is talking to one of his friends.
1: No, Jim, now that the years have rolled past and I've had more experience with circumstantial evidence, I don't believe that a jury would bring in a guilty verdict on the evidence presented at Bennett's trial.
2: It was rather strong evidence, even if it was circumstantial.
1: I know it was. And our department fully believes that they had place motive. Now, 40 years ago, any jury would consider that a man with a criminal record and who was posing as a single man, though married, was guilty. I say that a jury would, under these conditions, consider that sufficient motive for murder there. Today, they wouldn't.
2: You think not?
1: I wouldn't press a charge on such a motive. The fact that a man, a married man, is in love with a woman, not his wife, is not, in my opinion, motive for murder.
2: Well, even allowing that, what about the chain? Well,
1: that photograph was one of these things taken on metal. You know, the kind that they take at the beach for tuppence? It was such a poor reproduction that the jury wasn't really satisfied and justified in using it for identification of such a small article as that chain.
2: And Bennett never confessed, did he?
1: No, he maintained his innocence up to the last. And Marshall Hall always believed his client innocent. And Marshall Hall was one of the most brilliant legal minds of the day, besides being a shrewd judge of character. And his reputation is most certainly beyond reproach.
2: You certainly have sown the seeds of doubt in my mind.
1: You know, I've often wondered.
2: Yes?
1: What would have been the result if the inspector and the officer who discovered the body had started their investigations along different lines that morning as they stood looking at that woman's body?
3: Not a sign of a struggle here at all. And her clothing isn't disarranged.
4: No. But it's obvious that she was murdered someplace else and carried here.
3: And look here. This bootlace around her neck and tied with a reef knot. See the way it was slipped over her head, tightened and knotted.
4: All right, done by a sailor.
3: That's what you'd expect out here anyway. After dark, this place is dotted for miles with sailors and their sweethearts.
4: You never saw her before, did you?
1: No, not me. It's a stranger to Yarmouth. I'd say women here don't wear clothes like that.
4: Oh, she's from London, all right.
3: No identification at all. Nothing but this laundry tag.
4: Well, let's get back to the police station. We've got to find out who she is, but more important than that, we've got to start searching for a sailor. A big, husky fellow. Big enough to have carried this woman here after he killed her.
0: And we, too, wonder what the results would have been had the investigation not been influenced by public clamor. Perhaps the mystery of the murder on Yarmouth Sands might not have quite so much the air of an unsolved mystery.

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1: Magic.
2: Yeah.
0: That's because there's a glass and a half of full cream milk in every half pound. 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
11: Really?
10: You bet your life. The National Broadcasting Company presents Groucho Marx in The Best of Groucho, the comedy quiz show transcribed from Hollywood. And now, here he is, the one, the only...
11: Well, here I am again with a chance for each of our couples to win up to $10,000. And if any of them say the secret word, they'll win an extra $100.
10: And Groucho will meet our first couple in just a moment.
12: December 1945. World War II has ended. In Moscow, the foreign ministers of the Big Three meet in an attempt to solve the mounting international problems that threaten the peace. Three, and only three, American newsmen are admitted to the Soviet capital, especially to cover this historic conference. One of these three is Leon Pearson. Moscow, 1945, and Moscow again in 1947. Rome, 1948, for the crucial Italian elections. Germany, 48, flying the cargo route on the Berlin airlift. Leon Pearson, holder of the Legion of Honor for objective reporting. A man with a first-hand knowledge of history is typical of the top NBC newsmen who broadcast news on the hour. This is Chet Huntley inviting you to be with us as the news breaks on News on the Hour, all day, every day, over most of these same NBC stations.
10: Sanita Pelkey is waiting to talk to you now, and her partner is a special guest, one of the best-known names in the world of bridge, Mr. Charles Gorin. So, folks, you can please and meet... Groucho Marx.
11: Welcome to You Bet Your Life. Say the secret word and divide it up. This isn't going to be easy, this next one.
13: I didn't expect you'd say hello to me, Groucho, when I
11: have no intention of saying hello to you. In fact, you can leave now, as far as I'm concerned. Welcome to You Bet Your Life. Say the secret word and divide an extra $100. It's a common word, something you always have with you. And brother, that is an all you have. Mr. Gorin, I'm glad to see you.
13: Thank you. I'm glad I was noticed at long last.
11: That's the last time I'll look at you tonight. Mr. Gorin, I'm impressed having you up here. Your name is a household word among millions of bridge players. But don't let that go to your head, Mr. Because Drano is a household word, too. Now then, what kind of pinochle do you play?
13: As a matter of fact, I was weaned on pinochle.
11: You were?
13: That was my first game.
11: Is that so? We used milk in our house. Well, we'd cross that bridge after I tilt with this little tootsie over here. Huh? What is it?
14: Sunita.
11: Oh, Sunita. Well, that's a very pretty name.
14: Thank you.
11: A very pretty girl. Does your name have any translation?
1: Well, Groucho, it means health or healthy or something like that.
11: I picked the right name for you, Sunita. If I ever saw anyone who's bursting with health, this is it. How do you account for this large amount of beauty and health? And...
1: Well, Groucho, I think it's sports and good eating habits.
11: You mean a lot of sports have filled you up with a lot of food?
1: Well, yes.
11: What are you some of you? What are some of your good eating habits? Can you eat peas with a knife?
1: No, but I eat liver and yogurt for breakfast every morning.
11: What a schweinerei, huh? Yogurt and liver? Mm-hmm. You know, it's bad enough to have to get up in the morning and look at the morning paper without having to stare at yogurt and liver besides. Why do you eat yogurt and liver?
1: Well, Groucho, yogurt and liver have a lot of B vitamins, and most people lack B vitamins.
11: You don't lack anything, kid. I'll come back to you very quickly. I'll call you Tommy, is that right?
13: Well, it's all right, except that if you call me Charlie, I'm more apt to answer to it, because that happens to be my name.
11: Oh, Charlie, huh? Wow. You said yogurt and liver, and that's the secret word. So you get $50, and Tiny Tim gets $50. Charlie, you look very familiar. Did we ever meet before?
13: Yes, we did, a great many years ago, and I don't want to reveal the length of time it's been.
11: Oh, I don't mind.
13: You don't?
11: I'd lost her anyhow.
13: Do you remember I'll Say She Is?
11: Yes, I do. I'm still using the jokes from I'll Say She Is. Were you in that show? Were you a chorus boy in that show?
13: No, but my favorite partner was a chorus girl in one of your later shows, Coconuts.
11: Is that so?
13: Her name now is Helen Sobel. She's the greatest woman bridge player in the world. But at that time,
11: she was a chorus girl in the Coconuts?
13: She was a chorus girl in the Coconuts.
11: Well, how did we meet? I don't remember. Did you come backstage to see your inamorata?
13: I was supposed to teach you and your brothers to play bridge.
11: Oh. Well, what happened?
13: Well, I mentioned in passing right at the start that bridge was played with a deck consisting of 52 cards, at which point you rose and said that's as much as you could absorb in one lesson and out the window.
11: Well, it's true. I can't concentrate that long. The only game I like to play is Old Maid. Providing she isn't too old. Where are you from, Chuck?
13: Well, you might say I'm from Philadelphia.
11: What did you do there?
13: Well, I received my elementary education there, and when I left Philadelphia long enough to go up to Canada to get further education, and I was indiscreet enough to study law, and I became a lawyer.
11: And then you went back to Philadelphia, and you were a Philadelphia lawyer, huh?
13: That's...
11: Well, is it true what they say about Philadelphia lawyers?
13: I don't know. What do they say about Philadelphia lawyers?
11: He's a Philadelphia lawyer, all right. How old are you, Charlie?
13: I'm 56.
11: 56. How long have you been married?
13: I haven't been married yet, but I haven't given up hope.
11: How about a romance with Sunita here? Wouldn't you like to marry her?
13: I certainly would, any minute. But I have an idea. She has one or two boyfriends lurking in the wings.
11: How old are you, Sunit? I'll call you Sunit, huh?
1: Sunny? 21.
11: Married?
1: No.
2: Do you play bridge?
1: No, I don't. I play gin rummy and Chinese checkers.
11: Chinese checkers, you play?
1: Mm-hmm.
11: Would you like to forget gin rummy and Chinese checkers and learn to play a real game?
1: Yes.
11: How would you like to learn to play from the world's greatest authority?
1: Well, I'd like Mr. Gorin to teach me bridge very much.
11: Who's talking about Gorin? What's more important, who's talking about bridge? Sunita, I pride myself on being able to guess occupations. I've been doing it so long. And I'd say offhand that you're a differential calculus teacher at Caltech. Is that right? Is that right?
1: No, Groucho.
11: You're not?
1: No. I'm a dancer and a showgirl at the Moulin Rouge.
11: Moulin Rouge? Well, that's a very fine place. What do you do there?
1: Well, I actually walk around with an hourglass-shaped figure dress.
11: You just walk around? This is your entire occupation?
1: At the present, yes.
11: An hourglass dress, huh?
1: Mm-hmm.
11: Must be the early part of the hour, huh? Sunita, have you done any modeling?
1: Yes, I have, Groucho.
11: You won any contests?
1: Yes, that also. I've been Miss New York State this year in Miss Universe pageant, and I've been Miss Smiles, Miss St. George, Miss National Salami, Miss Potato Salad.
11: You were Miss National Salami? Well, is that anything like Miss Potato Salad? Or did you get them both together?
1: No, they were separate.
11: All you needed was coffee, huh? Well, what was this? You say you were Miss National Salami. Have you ever hung in a delicatessen window? Well, Charlie, besides marking cards and dealing from the bottom of the deck, just what do you do to keep busy?
14: Well, I've got lots to do to keep me busy. I have a daily column that I write for about 200 papers around the country. I usually have a book that I'm revising. I've recently taken on the bridge feature of Sports Illustrated magazine.
11: Oh. Well, what is your latest book called?
14: It's called Contract Bridge Complete. That is the new Contract Bridge Complete.
11: Yeah. Have you ever had a perfect hand,
14: Yes.
11: Charles?
14: Yes.
11: Yeah.
14: But I had it in the days... I had it rather as a...
11: When you were going with that chorus girl, you mean?
14: Yes. As a matter of fact, it was before that time. There was a type of game we called goulash. So
11: really?
14: I actually had it in the
11: middle. Well, there's a Hungarian in the audience here tonight. And at the word of goulash, he starts frothing at the mouth, and you got to be very careful.
14: Well, I have to be careful to tell him I had 13 clubs in one hand and never got a chance to bid.
11: How come?
14: Because it was up to 7 spades before it got round to me.
11: Now, is this clear to you?
1: Yes.
11: Well, Sunita, you've heard a lot about bridge. Now, be honest. Which do you prefer, bridge or Chinese checkers?
1: I think I still like Chinese checkers.
11: Why?
1: Well, Groucho, it only takes 2 people to play it, and...
2: Sunita, I happen to know another game that you can play.
1: And,
11: Well, suppose some evening I called on you, Sunita, and I warn you, I know nothing about Chinese checkers. Now, what would we do?
1: Well, Groucho, you have a large board, and it's full of holes. And each man...
11: You're describing me like a piece of Swiss cheese.
1: Each man has 10 marbles, and the object of the game is to get your marbles on the other side of the board before you do.
11: Look, if I called on you some evening and I spend all my time playing Chinese checkers, you can be sure of one thing. I've certainly lost all my marbles. Well, it's been fun having Mr. Bridge on the show tonight, to say nothing of having Miss National Salami. Let's play You Bet Your Life. Now, you selected as your category salami and potato salad.
14: Groucho, at this point, I'd like to beg leave to check out and give my position to some young, deserving man that might improve his state in life.
11: That's very nice. Now, is there a deserving young man in the audience? Is there a sailor or a soldier or somebody that could come up here and pinch hit? What about an usher? Come on, Kovacs, get on your feet there.
15: I know that, I'd stay.
11: He won't be there. He won't run over there. I'll see to that. Huh?
10: Well, Groucho, if Ernie Kovacs is coming up here, I think we'd better pause while we have a chance and take care of some important business. We'll be back in just 1 minute to continue You Bet Your Life.
16: Say, that a new record?
17: Yeah, here, I'll play it again for you.
16: Let Mrs. Grass make the soup at your house.
18: Interesting. What's on the flip side?
17: Here, I'll put it on.
16: Yes, let Mrs. Grass make the soup at your house. Mrs. Grass's vegetable noodle soup, for instance. What a soup mix! You get all the hearty richness of sun-ripened garden vegetables in Mrs. Grass's vegetable noodle soup. Mrs. Grass blends them all with sunny tomato flavor, and then she adds her famous buttery tender egg noodles. Mrs. Grass does all the hard kitchen work. You just put some water on to boil, open that yellow box, and in minutes you can serve delicious vegetable noodle soup. You just
19: let Mrs. Grass make the soup at your house.
18: What's the name of that record?
19: It's called Music to Make Soup By.
11: Ernie, I'm glad to see you, huh? This is Mr. Gorin, Mr. Kovac.
14: I never thought I'd have the honor of having such a distinguished stand-in.
11: Miss Pelty, Miss Pelty, yeah. Mr. Kovacs, and Mr. Fenneman.
20: Never mind Fenneman.
11: Okay, well, I'll mind Fenneman. You watch.
20: Thank you.
11: Now, you selected, as your category, hieroglyphics. Is that right?
20: What? I was sitting up there. I don't know.
11: Your partner here selected Mother Goose Rhymes. She figured this would be something that...
20: Fine.
11: All right, I'm going to ask you some questions. If you miss two
20: Excuse
11: in a row...
20: Liver and yogurt?
11: If you get four in a row right, it'll be a miracle. That's all I can say. Now, Ernie, if you win any money, what are you going to do with it?
20: No, I have a very pet organization of mine. This is the Save the Children Federation that I have.
11: Well, don't you regard Sunita as a pet?
20: Huh? Well, I mean, if you want to double the money, we can split it with the kids and Sunita.
11: Did you see him in Madball? Pretty funny, I know, right? Well, if you see it around and you haven't seen it, go see it because he's wonderful in it. It's a very funny picture. Are you ready?
1: When?
11: Here we go around the mulberry bush, the mulberry bush, mulberry bush. Tell me when we do it. When do you go around the mulberry bush?
1: Early in the morning.
11: Yeah, that's pretty good. It's cold and frosty.
20: I didn't even
11: morning.
20: Know that, to be honest with you. I didn't know that.
11: Well, you don't have to be honest with me. You never have up to now.
21: You have one right.
20: Thanks.
21: You bet.
20: Says it like he's mad at me.
11: Cryptic dialogue, huh? What did little Jack Horner pull out of his Christmas pie in addition to his thumb?
1: A plum.
20: I'd rather not say.
11: Plum. She knew.
20: Oh, a plum.
11: Hey, she's making a bum out of you.
20: A plum, that's right. She's plum. Right.
21: You now have two right.
20: Yeah. We now have two right.
21: You do. Yeah.
11: Who went to see Silver Buckles at His Knee?
20: That's a darn good question.
11: Yes, it is, huh?
20: Anybody out there know that?
11: Hello out there.
20: Do you know this? Let's try, what's the one with the pussycat and the boots and all that jazz? What was that?
11: That comes much later, huh?
20: Oh, right.
11: Well, this was Bobby Shafto.
20: Ooh.
11: Bobby Shafto. I thought. I think he's an agent. He handles some matters.
20: Is this the answer, Bobby Shafto?
11: On the square. This
20: I've never heard of this in my life. Yeah.
11: Me either.
20: Have you?
11: Now, in what rhyme?
21: You have one wrong now.
20: I know that. I know that. I know that.
11: He's great. He's a kind of a sadistic mind he has.
20: First time he smiled when we got one wrong, too, I think.
11: Looks like he's going to do plenty of laughing here tonight. In the rhyme, 1-2, buckle my shoe, what rhymes with 9-10?
1: Big fat hen.
20: Two right, right?
21: One wrong. No, you go back, you see. You go back.
11: All right, now this is a cinch.
20: Yeah.
11: Some like peas porridge hot, some like it cold. Now, how do the others like it?
20: In a pot, 9, you want to take
1: days
20: it?
1: Days old.
11: That's very
20: how many have we got right now?
21: Two right.
11: Why did Pussycat go to London? Seems kind of silly for a cat.
20: Is this any particular Pussycat?
11: No. Pussycat, where
20: to see,
11: have you
20: to
11: been?
20: See the Jack of Spades or the Queen. It was the Queen.
11: That's right.
20: The Queen.
21: You now have three right.
20: Is it right? If it's not right, I retract it.
11: Yeah.
21: No, it's right.
20: It's right. I stand.
11: Now, here comes the coup de grace. This knocks you flat.
20: In front of all these people?
11: Yes. Now, who saw Cock Robin die?
20: Wait a minute. Let's be careful. Let's not rush into this, shall we? It was. Does it have wings and six legs?
11: I know that. That's a garbage wagon.
20: I saw...
11: Who saw Cock Robin die?
20: I'm going to see if he has anything in his face when I do a little hint. He smiled. but he's tricky.
11: I'm smiling your stupidity.
20: I said the fly with my little
11: that's
20: eye.
11: That's right, the fly is right. You don't have to go any further.
20: With my eye.
11: You've won this game.
21: You got four in a row. You won $1,000.
11: Now, you've won this, girl, and $1,000.
20: Name. I was out in the audience. Thank you very much.
11: It's dishonest, but since this is counterfeit money, we don't care. It's $50 for you. She's got $100 now, and $50 for you.
20: Thank you. Fake. Now, thank you very much.
11: It's all fake. Now, you've won $1,000. You can keep it and quit, or else you can come back later and try to double your money. You may even get a chance at $10,000.
20: What president was this? Jim Clinton, huh?
11: He made coats for the Army and Navy. You may even get a chance at $10,000, Ernie, so go over there and sit down with...
20: I wouldn't know what to do with it, Seth. Oh, I sit down with her?
11: With Sunita.
20: Okay.
11: And say think it over, and if I don't see you later, I'll get in touch with Edie.
10: And that means Sunita Pelkey and Ernie Kovacs can risk half of their winnings to try for $10,000. We'll get their decision in just a moment.
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0: You're an electric bug.
1: I'm Bill Holden, folks, and what I have to say is aimed at me as much as you. 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
1: Now, you won $1,000. Now, if you decide to try for the 10 and you fail, you wind up with 500. What are you going to do?
2: You wouldn't want to give us a hint on the question.
1: No.
2: All right.
1: Anyway.
2: No, we don't want to fool around with that. Well, the kid's money. See, now it's not my money anymore. You see, it's not mine, and she doesn't want to fool around with hers.
3: No, I'm afraid not.
1: Well, that's your privilege. Congratulations, and thanks for being on the show. You bet your life.
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0: Well, come in, Smithers. What is it? Speak up, boy. Orange juice.
1: No, sir. New Kellogg's Rise and Shine.
0: Hey, finish.
1: And look at this, sir.
0: No peel, no pips, and it's got vitamin C. Well, Smithers, I suppose this is it.
1: What are you doing, sir?
0: Thank you, Governor. Wife and three pips to support. Thank you.
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1: The Harold Perry Show. And now, Harold Perry, as Honest Harold, the homemaker.

0: Well, let's look in on the little town of Melrose Springs, home of that popular radio entertainer, Honest Harold. Although New Year's is long since past, Harold has just made a resolution. He's through with women.
1: You said it.
0: Especially a certain woman, Floribel Breckenridge.
1: That's the one, all right. She's fickle.
0: It's morning now, and the new Honest Harold is just finishing breakfast.
2: Oh, Harold, I'm sure you'll make up with Floribel again.
1: No, I won't, Mother. Not after the way she stood me up in the Moose Room last Saturday night and went dancing off with that skinny Texan.
2: Well, I'm sure she didn't mean anything.
1: Why, Mother, we hadn't even finished our dinners. I had to eat both desserts. And I hate peach cobbler.
2: Oh, that's too bad.
1: Yes, sir. Floribel will just have to learn she can't toy with my affections. She thinks I'm going to be at her beck and call. She's got another thing coming.
2: You're going to miss her, Harold. Floribel is such an attractive girl.
1: Well, in a way.
2: She looked so lovely the last time you took her out in her off-the-shoulder taffeta.
1: Yeah.
2: And her beautiful blonde hair.
1: Uh-huh.
2: And her big blue eyes.
1: Zeef, please, Mother.
2: Suppose she phones you, son. What shall I tell her?
1: Phones me? Well, just tell her I'm not in. She thinks I'm going to jump every time. Oop, there's the telephone. Excuse me, Mother. Oh, didn't mean to knock the chair over. I'll get it. Bumped my head. Be right back, Mother. Hello, Floribel? Huh? Who's this? A survey? What's my favorite radio program? What do you think? Goodbye.
2: Was that Floribel?
1: No, Mother.
2: Harold, why don't you call her?
1: No, I won't. I'm just going to let her suffer.
3: Good morning, Station KHJP. Mr. Peabody, I'll connect you.
1: Good morning, Glory.
3: Oh, good morning, Harold. Have you and Floribel made up yet?
1: No, we haven't. And please understand this, Glory. I'm not in the least bit interested in that young lady. It's all over. C'est fini.
3: Say what?
1: That's French, Gloria.
3: Oh. Harold, do you mean you're not the least bit interested in Floribel?
1: That's right.
3: Well, what would you say if I told you that she's been phoning you every 10 minutes?
1: Well, maybe I'll drop by and see her. She's really been phoning me every 10 minutes?
3: No, I just wanted to see what you'd say.
1: That was a sneaky trick.

0: Gloria.
1: Oh, I'm sorry, Harold.
0: Oh, well, that's all right.
1: Oh, I forgot. Mr. Peabody wants to see you in his office.
0: Oh, one blow after another. Wonder what my dear boss wants.
1: Je ne sais pas, pa, bon ami.
0: What?
1: That's French, Harold.
0: That's terrible, Gloria.
2: I'll see you later.
0: Well, might as well see what Peabody wants. Probably wants to share his yogurt cocktail with me.
3: Enter.
0: Enter. What a prissy pants. Do you want to see me, Stanley?
4: Just a moment, Hemp. Can't you see I'm drying my pen wiper?
2: Pardon me.
4: And will you please stop that hissing? You're scaring my tropical fish.
0: I hate him.
4: Hemp, I received a letter this morning. About you?
0: Oh, is that Crank in Charleville complaining about my singing upsetting his chickens again?
4: No. This letter's from the Red Cross.
0: Red Cross? Didn't they like my blood?
4: I don't know, Hemp. They've asked me to put you in charge of the Red Cross fund drive in Melrose Springs.
0: Me?
4: Yes. They've heard your public interest projects on your radio program, and they feel you're just the man for the job.
0: Well.
4: And I must say I agree with them, Harold.
0: You do? Well, thank you, Stanley. Fine fellow.
4: And just to start your campaign off with a bang, here's my check for $50.
0: Well, thanks very much. What an admirable character.
4: Glad to do it, Harold. And good luck. I know you'll make a fine showing.
0: Well, I'll do my best. See you later, Stanley. Well, Stanley was certainly nice today. Gosh, it'd be awful if I got to like him. Oh, well. I can hate him again after the Red Cross drive.

0: This Red Cross literature certainly opens your eyes. They sure do a lot of good things. Give aid in all sorts of disasters. Financial assistance to servicemen and veterans. They train 20 million first aiders.
1: Harold.
0: Yes, Mother?
1: Lunch is almost ready.
0: All right. Mother, I'm just trying to think of some way to show the people what the Red Cross does. Let's see. Maybe I could organize a first aid class. I could be the instructor.
1: You, Harold.
0: Hmm? Well, I was pretty good at bandaging when I was a Boy Scout.
1: Oh, yes. I remember the time you bandaged the Scoutmaster to a tree.
0: Yeah. Well, I think I will get up a first aid class, Mother. We can have it tonight, right here in the living room.
1: All right.
0: I've got this Red Cross booklet to help me. And for a start, we'll pretend we all have sprained wrists, huh? Then we can pair off in partners and bandage each other.
1: I think I'll invite Mr. Walker for my partner.
0: Mother? Are you still sweet on that laughing hyena?
1: Oh, Harold, you don't really know him. He has a lot of hidden charm.
0: Yeah, it's hidden, all right. Probably keeps it under that beard. Well, all right. You can invite Mr. Walker, Mother. But remember, this is a first aid class, not a romance clinic.
1: Oh, yes, Harold. It's too bad Floribel isn't coming tonight.
0: Floribel?
1: She might be very interested in first aid.
0: Well, I don't know. I was never going to see her again.
1: Oh, but this is different, Harold. As you say, this is a first aid class, not a romance clinic.
0: Well, that is right. Guess I ought to invite her. I shouldn't let my pride stand in the way of doing a good job.
1: Oh, that's right, son.
0: In fact, I might drop over and ask her today, right now. For the good of the campaign, of course.
1: Of course, Harold.
0: See you later, Mother. Hope Floribel is in. Because you'll have to understand that this is strictly a business call.
2: Coming!
0: She's home. Steady, Harold.
2: Why, Harold Hamm, what a delightful surprise. Come on in.
0: Miss Breckenridge, what I have to say can be said right here.
2: All right.
0: But if you insist, I'll come in.
2: You haven't been over to see me for a long time, Tootsie Roll.
0: Floribel, I want you to understand that this is not a social call.
2: Oh?
0: Strictly business.
2: Mm.
0: I've just been appointed director of the Red Cross Drive in Melrose Springs.
2: Yes, I heard about that, Harold. And I think it's just wonderful.
0: Thank you. And I'm conducting a first aid class at my house tonight, and I just thought maybe you'd like to attend.
2: I'd love to come over to your house tonight, Tootsie Roll.
0: Now, this doesn't mean that I'm making up with you, Floribel. Miss Breckenridge, it's just that I consider it my public duty to invite you.
2: Oh, Harold.
0: Well, see you at the first aid class. My house, 8 o'clock. Bring your own mercurochrome.
2: Harold, I've never been to a first aid class before. What are we supposed to do?
0: Do? Well, we choose partners and then bandage each other.
2: Oh, sounds like a lot of fun.
3: Yeah.
0: Well, better be going.
2: Harold, couldn't you and I have a little practice in first aid beforehand?
3: Huh?
2: Let's just pretend you're the patient and I'm the nurse, and I'm going to take your pulse.
3: Pulse? Well,
2: Now, come close to me, Harold.
3: All right.
2: Now, let me hold your hand. There. Well, I declare, your pulse is chugging away like the Chattanooga choo-choo.
0: It is? Well, clear the track. Choo-choo-choo-choo-choo-choo.
2: I bet if I were to kiss you, it would even go faster than that.
3: Yeah.
2: Well, maybe we'll try it tonight.
0: Oop.
2: See you tonight, Harold.
3: Yeah.
0: Well, guess I better be going.
2: Oh, Harold, I forgot something.
3: What's that, Floribel?
2: Here's my check for the Red Cross.
3: Oh, thanks.
0: And here's something for you.
2: Oh, Harold.
0: That's your receipt. Hey, I like this Red Cross work. Thank you. first aid class. Sounds like it's going to be a lot of fun tonight with Florabelle there. Say, maybe I can put a Band-Aid around her finger. No, better not. She'll think we're engaged.
4: Hello, Hal.
3: Oh, hello, Doc.
4: Howdy, boy.
0: How are you, Pete?
4: Congratulations on your Red Cross job.
0: Thanks. By the way, you're both invited to my house tonight. We're going to have a Red Cross first aid class.
4: Oh, well, I'll be there, boy. Since I'm a veterinarian, Harold, I suppose you want me to be the instructor.
0: Well, thanks, Doc, but I'm going to be the teacher.
4: All right, Harold.
0: Now, Doc, you can be my assistant.
4: Oh, good. I'll bring my distemper serum.
0: Yeah, you better do that.
5: What are we going to do at the class, Harold?
0: Well, I thought we'd pair off in twos and practice bandaging and things like that.
5: Who are you going to pair off with, boy?
0: I'll probably have Florabelle for my partner.
4: Hope I get a pretty partner.
0: Oh, you will, Doc. You got Pete.
5: Oh, now, Doc, you can just close your eyes and imagine that I'm Yvonne DiCarlode.
0: DiCarlode?
4: You have a cold, Yvonne?
5: Nope. There's not a cough in a carload.
0: Oh, brother.
5: Ain't that a doozy, though?
0: You're a couple of doozies. See you tonight, Yvonne.

0: Well, Mother, got everything all laid out for our first aid class tonight. How does it look?
1: Just fine, son. And you look very professional in that white coat.
0: Thanks. Borrowed this from the barber shop. Guess I better take these clippers out of the pocket.
1: And you've got everything laid out so neatly on the table.
0: Yeah, I think we've got everything we need here. Bandages, splints, adhesive tape, marmalade. Marmalade? Now, how did that get in there?
1: Oh, I wasn't wearing my glasses, Harold. Huh? I thought it was Vaseline.
0: Yeah.
1: Oh, Harold. Huh? Will you let me know when Mr. Walker gets here? I'm going to my room and primp up a little.
0: Yeah. All right, Mother. What does Mother see in that old... Bet that's Floribel.
2: Come in!
3: Now you can start the party. Walker's walked in.
0: Ye gods, there he is.
3: Well, hello, sonny.
0: Oh, hello, Mr. Walker.
3: Hey, you look pretty spiffy in that white coat.
0: Oh, thank you.
3: Yeah, didn't know you were running the barbershop on the side.
0: What?
3: Am I next?
0: Now look here, Walker.
3: Just give me an egg shampoo, sonny. A little bacon on the side.
1: Hello, Mr. Walker.
3: Oh, hello, Mrs. Hemp.
1: Mr. Walker, would you like to see the afghan I'm making?
3: Oh, I'd be delighted, ma'am. Strap your strap, sonny. I'll be back for a shave later.
0: Something tells me that laughing hyena is going to give me trouble tonight. I'd like... Hey, got a wonderful idea. I'll use him for my bandage demonstration. I'll put so many bandages on him, he'll look like a mummy. That ought to keep him quiet.
4: Hello, Harold.
0: Hello, Doc.
4: Evening, boy.
5: Hello, Harold.
0: Yeah, hello, Floribel.
5: Oh, my, you look dignified in that white coat. You're just like a doctor in those cigarette ads, always testing T-zones and things.
0: The class will now come to order. Mother, Mr. Walker.
3: Yeah, coming, sonny.
1: You start without me, son. I'll make some hot cocoa for the intermission.
0: Quiet, folks, quiet. Your attention, please. First, I'm going to demonstrate the various types of bandaging. I'd like someone to be my patient. Anybody at all. How about you, Mr. Walker?
3: Me? You betcha. I'm your boy, sonny.
0: Here's where I get him. First, I will demonstrate, folks, how to apply a leg splint. We put the splints on the leg like this.
3: Yeah, just a minute, Junior.
0: What?
3: You're doing it all wrong.
0: How do you know?
3: How do I know? I was a pharmacist mate in the Spanish-American War. That's how I know. Now, let me show you how it's done. Lie down.
0: Yep, but...
3: Lie down, sonny.
0: Well, okay, but...
3: That's it. Now, students, here's the way the splint should be applied. I'll slap one on this side. And slap the other one here.
0: Watch where you're slapping, Walker.
3: Then you take the bandage and you wrap it around and around and around. There. Now, that's the way you apply a leg splint, sonny.
0: Well, that's fine. Now, will you please take this thing off my leg, Walker?
3: Say, as long as you're down there, might as well bandage the other one.
0: Zoink.
3: And the bandage goes round and round. Oh. Well, there's the other leg.
6: Well, that's wonderful.
0: All right, Mr. Walker, now you can take off the bandages. I can't move.
3: Good. Now for your arm.
0: What?
3: Might as well bandage your head, too. That's the weak part. Here you are, bandaged from head to foot.
6: He sure is. I declare, boy, you look just like that King Tut.
7: Peekaboo, Harold. Are you in there?
0: Naturally, I'm in here. I can't get up. Will somebody get me out?
1: Hot chocolate's ready.
6: Oh, intermission. Let's eat.
0: What?
7: Take my arm, Miss Floribel.
0: Floribel?
5: Oh, now don't you worry, Tootsie Roll. I'll be back after a while.
0: But.
3: Don't go away, sonny.

We will return for the second act of our story, Honest Harold, in just a moment. Two headline attractions are coming your way on CBS later this evening. Judy Garland will make one of her joyful guest appearances on The Bing Crosby Show. Then CBS will bring you the world's heavyweight championship fight between defender Ezzard Charles and challenger Jersey Joe Walcott. Judy Garland and Bing, the Ezzard Charles-Joe Walcott bout. CBS cordially invites you to hear them both on most of these same stations later this evening. And now back to Harold Perry as Honest Harold, the Homemaker.

Well, Harold's first aid class didn't work out so well last night, but this morning he's back on the job as director of the Red Cross Fund drive. Right now, we find him at the radio station, just finishing his daily homemakers broadcast.

0: And so, till tomorrow morning at the same time, girls, this is Honest Harold signing off. And remember, if we all do our part, we can put this Red Cross drive over the top in Melrose Springs. So long until tomorrow. See you tomorrow, Yasha. So long, boys.
1: Hello, Harold.
0: Doc, what are you doing down here, you old mule medico?
1: Well, I got something to discuss with you. I wanted to talk to you last night at the first aid class, but you was all tied up.
0: Please, Doc, cut out the comedy, and I use the word loosely.
1: Well, Harold, I got a great idea to help your Red Cross drive.
0: Oh, what's that?
1: Well, as Red Cross director, why don't you organize a flood emergency plan?
0: Flood emergency? What for?
1: Well, to be prepared in case Boomer Dam breaks.
0: Doc, you know that Boomer Dam breaks every year? Nothing ever happens except a few chicken coops get carried away. It's not serious.
1: Well, it would be if you was a chicken. What I mean is, Harold, we could act like there's a flood, you see. We could organize a Red Cross disaster team, show the people how it works.
0: Hey, that might not be a bad idea, Doc.
1: Oh, thank you, Harold. Why, we could hold a demonstration right on Main Street, pretend it's flooded. Then we'd come rushing to the rescue in a boat. Yeah. I'll bet everybody in town would turn out to watch that.
0: Doc, that sounds wonderful. Let's have the demonstration tonight. We can use that rowboat that's down in my cellar. I'll be the captain, naturally, since it's my boat. And you and Pete can be the crew.
1: All right. Say, we can get the Elks Band to play Over the Waves.
0: Yeah.
1: And we can put a few mackerel in the boat.
0: Mackerel?
1: Yeah, that'd give it a sort of a sea air.
0: Certainly would. Well, hear your orders, Mate Yancey. Report to my cellar for lifeboat drill at 3 bells.
1: Aye, aye, Captain.
0: Neither wind nor sleet nor stormy seas will stop us. We sail tonight.
1: Aye, aye, sir.
2: Sailing, sailing over the bounding Main Street.
0: All right, fellas, it's getting late. I'll go over the plans once more.
1: All right, Harold.
0: Are you listening, Pete?
3: Oh, I'm all ears, boy.
0: Yes, you sure are. Now, look, my cellar here is emergency station number one.
3: Station number one. Let me write that down.
0: Never mind, Pete. And remember, 6 o'clock is 0 hour. That's when we simulate that Boomer Dam breaks. Now, we go into action when we hear the signal. The signal is the 6 o'clock whistle at the mattress factory.
1: And that's when we man our stations and rush over to Main Street with the rowboat.
0: That's right, Doc. Mm. And we're supposed to make it down there in 3 minutes. Now, let's have a little rehearsal, huh? Pete, you're the lookout. Now, when the whistle blows, you run in and give us the go sign. Here we go. Toot, toot. Pete, toot, toot.
3: Oh, toot, toot to you too, boy.
0: No, I was the whistle.
3: Man the stations, man, emergency.
0: Well, okay, now remember that. Now, that's when we pick up the boat and rush out of the cellar with it.
3: Yeah, let me write that down.
0: Never mind. Pete, will you go up to your post?
3: Yeah, okay, Captain.
0: Now, it's almost time. Let's synchronize our watches, Doc. See, I got 5 minutes to 6. What time do you have?
1: One of us is wrong. I got 11:45.
0: Why don't you wind that turnip sometime? Now, look, I better make sure that Pete's up there outside the door listening for the signal. Pete, are you up there?
4: I sure am, boy.
0: All right. Actually, I hope this demonstration goes all right.
1: Oh, now, don't you worry, Harold. With Pete and me to help you, it can't go wrong.
0: Uh-huh.
5: Are you down there, Tootsie Roll?
0: Oh, hello, Flora Belle.
5: Oh, hello, Dr. Yancey.
1: Good evening, Miss Flora Belle.
5: Oh, Harold, I'm so excited. You should see the big crowd downtown waiting for my big hero.
1: Well,
0: guess anybody could do it, maybe.
5: Oh, Captain Ham?
1: Yeah.
5: Later on tonight, why don't you sail over to my house? We'll take a little pleasure cruise in your sloop.
0: Okay, I'll sloop over about 9 o'clock.
5: See you later,
0: Tootsie
5: Roll.
0: Goodbye.
1: 3, 2, 1. 2 minutes to go, Harold.
0: What? Oh, yes. Now, let's make a last-minute check of the boat. See if we got everything. Let's see. First aid book, bandages, marmalade. Marmalade? I gotta get Mother some new bifocals.
6: Hiya, sonny.
0: Ye gods, old man Walker.
6: What you doing down there in the cellar?
0: I'm a mushroom.
6: Oh. Look more like a Brussels sprout.
0: Very funny.
1: Uh-oh. Hal, there's the whistle.
0: Yeah, Pete, that's the signal.
6: What? Man stations, man, emergency.
0: All right, crew, grab a hold of the boat.
1: Aye, aye, sir.
6: Me, sir.
0: Cut it out, Pete. Come on, lift her up. Get out of the way up there, Walker. All right, now up the steps. Heave-ho. Here we go. Why, we'll be downtown before you can say, yike. What's the matter, fellas? What?
1: She won't go through the door, boy.
4: How did you get the boat out of this cellar the last time?
0: I didn't. Grandpa built it down here.
4: Looks like you missed the boat, sonny.

0: Well, thank you anyway for all your help, Doc.
1: Oh, that's all right, Hare. Well, we finally got the boat out in the street anyway.
0: Yeah.
1: It's too bad we had to take some of the bricks out of the wall.
0: Well, doesn't matter. We always wanted an air-conditioned cellar anyway.
1: Well, we're over an hour late. Do you still want to take the boat downtown, Hare?
0: No. They'd only laugh at us, Doc. Old man Walker's probably down there right now telling everybody what happened. See the way he lit out of here? I've just let the Red Cross down, Doc.
1: Oh, now, Harold. You did your best.
0: No.
2: Hey, fellas.
0: What do you want, Pete?
2: Hey, man, the station's in emergency.
0: Pete, we're all through simulating.
2: I ain't stimulating, boy. Look at that water coming down the street.
0: Water?
1: He's right, Harold.
0: Gosh, did Boomer Dam really break?
2: No, but that big fire hydrant over on 2nd and Main did. What? And they need you down there with your boat right away.
1: Why, that's wonderful. Hey,
0: what happened, Pete?
2: Old man Walker was so anxious to get down and tell everybody about your trouble with the boat that he run into the hydrant and broke it off.
0: He did, eh?
1: It serves him right.
2: He's in 4 foot of water and hollering for you to bring the boat and rescue him.
0: Well, he is he?
1: Look, Hal. The rowboat's floating.
0: Well, get in, crew. Man the oars, men. This is going to be a real demonstration. Red Cross team to the rescue.
1: Aye, aye, sir.
2: Ain't this a doozy?
0: Say, Mr. Walker will probably need a little first aid, fellas. Wait till I get through bandaging him. Maybe I can just rub on a little of this marmalade. Hey.

0: Well, folks, we had a lot of fun with our simulated flood in Melrose Springs tonight. Didn't get a chance to rub on the marmalade, though. But as you all know, many serious floods and other disasters occur in our country every year. And your Red Cross has done a wonderful job in helping disaster victims with both emergency aid and long-term assistance in rebuilding shattered lives and homes. By last year alone, the Red Cross spent over $5 million in conducting 394 disaster relief operations. 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Folks, you need the Red Cross, and the Red Cross needs your help. 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
1: You have just heard the Harold Perry Show, Honest Harold. Supporting players tonight included Jane Morgan, Parley Bayer, Cliff Arquette, Shirley Mitchell, Olin Soule, and featured Gloria Holliday as Gloria and Joseph Kearns as old Doc Yak Yak. Norman McDonald directed, and the music was composed and conducted by Jack Meekin.
2: Yasha Meekin.
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2: I typed it.
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3: You know, during the last World War, the sailors figured it was being run this way. If a job has to be done, the Army will do it. If a job can't be done, the Marines will do it. And if a job's impossible, why, the Seabees will do it. The Seabees. Did you ever hear of them? The Navy's Construction Battalion. A branch of the service that took a back seat to no one. A branch of the service whose motto was Construimus Batuimus. That's Latin, you know. It means we build, we fight. And believe me, they could do both. Yep, it was their considered opinion that given a bent screwdriver, 3 10-penny nails, a bulldozer, and 6 Seabees, why, they could rebuild the island of Manhattan in a week. Taking Sunday off to spruce up the east coast of Jersey. But their work wasn't done in the peace and security of the continental United States. No, sir, it was done on lonely Pacific islands. Islands held by the enemy. Islands they had to get to before they could get home. I suppose you're wondering how these construction sailors got to their objectives. Well, they were willing to swim, but usually the Navy provided a PT boat, a destroyer, or a cruiser. Or, if the island was still held by the honorable enemy, why, a survey party would go in at night via submarine.
4: The creeps, Steve. These submarines give me the creeps.
5: Reminds me of my sandhogging days back in the 30s. Ever tell you about that cave-in we had?
4: Only 100 times. If I knew we were going by submarine, I'd never have volunteered.
5: Don't come complaining to me, Monahan. I got troubles of my own. My oldest boy's in pilot training. I asked him not to. I told him his mother would worry because it was so dangerous. But go ahead and talk to an 18-year-old kid.
4: Kids are too smart nowadays.
5: Hardly got his razor wet, and he's got ideas on how to run the world.
4: I sure knew respect when I was a youngster. Didn't see me shooting off my mouth.
6: Hey, you know something? These submarines are completely air-conditioned.
4: It doesn't make me any happier.
5: What are the orders, Lieutenant?
6: The commander's up with the skipper of this boat. Said he'd be back in a minute to brief us.
4: I'll be happy when I get my feet on dry land.
5: That depends a lot on who's sitting on the island, Monahan.
4: Yeah, I forgot about that. Still, it's better than a sub.
6: Where's the kid?
5: Went forward to grab some coffee. He's a little nervous.
6: He doesn't have to be. We aren't going to shoot anyone.
4: Look, Lieutenant, this is your first job with the Seabees, and just so we understand each other, keep your finger near the trigger.
5: Here comes Junior.
7: What do you think, fellas? I just made a deal with one of the sailors. If I bring him back a samurai sword, he's going to give me $100.
5: Well, Monahan here makes the best samurai swords in the business.
7: But I promised him a real one.
4: You're kind of new in the Seabees, Junior.
7: The name is Chuck Henderson, not Junior.
4: Sure, Junior, I remember.
5: Wonder what's holding up the old man.
7: He was grabbing a quick cup of coffee. He'll be along soon.
6: I got a hunch we're going on a Jap island.
5: Figures. We're in enemy-held waters right now.
7: What difference does it make? We volunteered for this mission, didn't we?
5: Yeah. Only every time Phil asks for volunteers, he looks right at me and Monahan.
4: Kids, how can you win a war with a bunch of diaper demons?
7: Here comes a skipper. Maybe we'll find out where we're headed.
5: Hi, Phil.
8: Steve, how many times do I have to tell you? When the Navy gave me these 3 stripes, it was so guys could call me Commander.
7: Yes, sir.
5: He's talking to me, Junior. I got such a long memory, I forget things that happened only last year.
8: We're going ashore in less than 2 hours. The sub will take us a mile from the coast, and then we row into the beach.
4: I don't like those rubber boats. They give me the creeps.
8: We're going to do a survey job on a Jap-held island called Tinian.
6: Tinian?
8: That's right. The assault should take place in a couple of months. But first, we scout the beach for landing sites. Somebody give me a cigarette, will you? A few spots to build some roads through the jungle so we can stash the supplies.
5: How long have we got for the job?
8: We've got 2 days. We hit the beach in a couple of hours. 2 o'clock in the morning.
7: 0200.
8: That's right, Junior. 0200. And wipe that smirk off of your face, Steve.
5: Aye, aye, sir.
4: How much time do we have to get the airstrip in operation?
8: You mean after D-Day? Well, I'm not sure when it is since they didn't tell me. Anyway, we go in HR plus 3. 8 hours later, we have to have 4 roads started. 2 days later, a temporary headquarters. On the 5th day, the runway gets started. Anybody got a match? On the 13th day, we finish the permanent headquarters on a 5,000-foot runway.
6: Only 13 days?
5: That hardly gives us any time to build a golf course.
3: In case you're wondering, the Seabees were born in the last war, and they've grown into a tradition. At first, just a handful of construction workers were drafted into a service battalion. Before the war was over, 250,000 had joined up. These Seabees weren't kids. They were men who knew their jobs, who built the bridges and the tunnels, cleared the plantations and the jungles. Men with know-how. Men who did their job even if they had to get to work on the submarine and then take a transfer for a small rubber boat.
8: All right, keep heading for that point. Aerial recon says there's a cove we can slip into and hide the boat.
6: We lost a plane getting the pictures.
4: I'm afraid we'll lose more than that before this is over. Lots more.
5: He'll talk to a kid. A lot he cares if his mother worries.
8: The island of Truk is only 600 miles away, and the Japs don't figure that this side of the island needs policing.
5: I'm glad you said that, Phil.
8: Commander. Anyhow, keep your eyes peeled, Lieutenant.
6: Unless they've camouflaged this coast, it's safe.
8: Yeah. Okay, pull hard. Let's get in fast and hide this thing.
4: All right. Easy does it, fellas. This is a valuable boat.
6: Carry it to the trees. We'll do a quick camouflage job.
8: All right. Easy now.
6: Over this way. Slide it into this undergrowth.
8: Yeah.
6: Easy. We want to cover it.
7: This color blends right in with the grass.
5: Now, isn't it nice of them to think of that?
8: No joke, Steve. We haven't got the time.
6: All set, Commander.
8: Good. Now, keep this point in mind. We're liable to have to get here fast.
5: Some things I never forget.
8: We're only about 2 miles from where they want the Marines to land, past the point we hit. Come on, let's start walking.
4: Keep your hand on that trigger, Lieutenant.
6: Don't worry.
8: When we hit the spot, me, Monahan, and the Lieutenant are going to head for the center of the island. Steve and Junior will stay on the beach.
5: What, is this a joke?
8: It's a command. You and the kid are going to spot where we're going to shoot the roads and the temporary supply base. We'll look for a spot for the airfield.
5: Let Monahan stay behind.
4: You wear glasses.
5: So what? You know they're just for reading. I can see just
8: as good as you.
5: Keep
8: it down. Keep it down, will you? Try and remember, you're almost in Tokyo Harbor.
5: Yeah.
8: We'll use the supplies that we've got. Don't start looking around for fresh fruit.
4: I get indigestion from rice. Real heartburn.
6: You know something, Commander? I've got a hunch the Japs have evacuated this island.
5: You aren't going to get any arguments from me.
7: Freeze.
5: Must be amateur night. What a lousy voice.
7: If I could only smoke just one little cigarette.
5: What do you want to do, Junior? Send up smoke signals?
7: What time is it, Steve?
5: About noon.
7: We haven't heard any shots, so I must be all right.
5: That doesn't mean anything. The Japs got lots of tricks.
7: At 1:30 tonight, they'll be back.
5: Gives us a half hour to row to the sub.
7: I'm cramped.
5: It'll get worse. Orders are to sit by this boat and wait.
7: I don't like to wait.
5: They aren't having it too easy, you know.
7: How old are you, Steve?
5: 41.
7: Honest?
5: Look, Junior, 41 ain't old. You punks think as a guy's got a few gray hairs, he's an old man.
7: I'm 18.
5: Good for you.
7: My dad's only 40.
5: Well, good for him. Now keep your ears open in case any Japs walk by on patrol.
7: Sure. You think the fellas will get here okay, don't you?
5: Sure.
7: Steve!
5: Shut up. Some Japs tossing cans in the air. Our guys would have shot back.
7: I hope they aren't walking around.
5: They know what they're doing. This isn't the first island we've had. Quiet. Here comes Jukebox Joe.
7: Boy, that was close. He almost walked on top of us.
5: You know something, Junior?
7: What?
5: I once won a keg of beer singing Sweet Rosie O'Grady.
7: What time is it, Steve?
5: About 3 o'clock.
7: 1500.
5: Yeah, like you said.
7: What time is it, Steve?
5: You got a watch.
7: What time is it?
5: 1800. 40 minutes late. 40 minutes. It's 10 after 2.
7: We were supposed to shove off at 1:30.
5: I know it.
7: The sub's standing offshore.
5: Let it stand.
7: Anything you say, Steve. Only orders.
5: Now listen, Junior. Me and Monahan have been pals for over 30 years. I worked for Phil back home. He owned a construction company, and I was foreman.
7: Sure.
5: We'll wait till 2:30.
7: But the sub...
5: Just pray that the sub doesn't get impatient.
7: Past 2:30, Steve.
5: Look, Junior, you want to take the boat? I'm sorry, kid. Listen, maybe you better start for the sub.
7: You can't just sit here. What good would that do?
5: Me and Monahan have been pals for over 30 years.
7: There's got to be an invasion. We got to report to someone and tell them what we saw. Honestly, Steve, I'm not yellow. I'm not trying to run away. Only
5: I know that, Junior. When you volunteered for this mission, you didn't leave any doubts.
7: Chaps.
5: Quiet.
7: I can't see anything.
5: Shut up. If those are Japs. Oh, I should have known it. Monahan and his big feet.
9: Steve, back here, Phil.
4: Hey, Steve, want to hear something funny? Some Jap was shooting down coconuts and almost killed me. What a lousy shot.
10: A Jap patrol came along. We had to walk around it.
9: Thanks for waiting, Steve.
7: Hey, we still got plenty of time to get the sub. Come on.
9: Grab the other end of the boat, Monahan.
4: Yeah.
11: Easy, I'll give you a hand.
4: Yeah. Here we go. Easy, I'll... Steve, I've been thinking.
9: With what?
4: No, I'm serious. Well, that boy of yours, you always liked me. Maybe if I wrote to him...
5: Hey, I never thought of that, Monahan. Maybe he'll listen to you.
9: Hey, what's the pitch you
5: do?
9: Oh,
5: it's my kid. He's got it through his head that he wants to be a fighter pilot.
9: I got the same problem with my youngster.
5: Yeah? What are you going to do about it, Phil?
9: Do? What can I do? He wants to win the war all alone.
4: All these punk kids got to be heroes.
12: I know what you're thinking. Sounds a little Hollywood, huh? I knew the Seabees, knew them well. Believe me, Hollywood wouldn't dare do the stuff the Seabees did. Getting information from behind the enemy lines became almost routine. Well, maybe not exactly routine, but it was something that had to be done, an impossible something. And so the Seabees did it. The information was delivered to a four-striper, then to a table loaded with brass, and from there on to blueprints, and finally... D-Day at Tinian. And then 3 hours after the Marines had hit the beach, with the shells still flying and the enemy battling to drive them off the beach, the Seabees rolled in with their supplies.
13: Come on, will you? We haven't got all day. Get that bulldozer moving.
14: How soon can you start a road, Steve?
13: As soon as I can drum it into these deadheads that this isn't a Sunday school picnic.
14: You must have gone to some rough parties.
13: I'll tell you about it someday. Monahan, tell your gang to follow those Marines and start clearing the road.
15: Stop bugging for time and a half. Start sweating.
16: Sir, one of the cranes dropped into the ocean. It's in 6 feet of water.
14: All right, don't tell me about it. Get it up on the beach.
16: Yes, sir. Hey, Steve, a little different from the last time we were here, huh?
13: Yeah, almost like home, Junior.
17: Well, I got some work to do. Keep things moving, Steve. And we thought the mostly crowd was competition, huh, Steve?
15: No, Swayaki, get the lead out.
6: You squared away, Steve?
13: Sure, Lieutenant. You getting enough war?
6: Plenty.
13: Well, the CB's aimed to please, sir.
6: Oh, the service is great.
15: Johnson, get that crane ashore!
13: Blackie, start that bulldozer. Knock down some of those trees.
6: Too many Marines in the way.
13: Why don't you honk your horn? Hey, Monahan.
18: What do you want, Steve? I'm busy.
13: I just thought of something real funny.
18: Well, I can use a laugh, but later. Right now, I'm busy.
13: Look around you, Monahan. 75 MMs, tanks, machine guns, repeater rifles, a great big shooting war.
18: What's so funny?
13: Here I stand with my pick and shovel.

0: You know, not all of us can be members of the United States Navy or one of the other branches of the armed forces which defend our American democracy and way of life. But we can actively support our sailors, soldiers, Marines, and airmen by making donations of our own blood, which in many cases is the contribution of life itself. You see, the Department of Defense's supplies of dried human blood plasma have been gravely depleted by the demands of the Korean campaign and must be replenished to give the greatest degree of protection to our men in the service. The need is vital, for it's essential that an adequate supply be maintained at all times, ready for the immediate use of our military men in any given emergency. The Navy urges you to contact your nearest Red Cross office and ask where and when you may make your contribution of blood to our armed forces. And remember, when you make the gift of blood, you're making the gift of life itself to those who have defended and are defending the principles by which we live, the Armed Forces of the United States.
1: You know, when I first put on my blues, we were fighting the First World War. And the tank and the plane were just toys. Well, things changed. They always do, don't they? The guys on top found out about the punch of air power and the value of islands as bases. But just thinking about it didn't do much good, because a plane can't land on top of a jungle. And so the Seabees were called in to build airfields, big ones and fast. No time to wait until the enemy has been kicked out. Start building right behind the Marines or even in front of them. Build roads, docks, supply bases. And then clear jungle and get your runway down. Get it down fast, because your planes are beginning to circle a field that's still just a jungle.
2: All right, stop
3: giving me alibis, Steve. We're half a day behind schedule.
2: What do you expect me to do?
3: Catch up.
2: I lost two men, Phil.
3: Commander.
2: All right, Commander, I still lost two men.
3: What are you trying to prove, Steve?
2: Nothing.
4: I haven't had my clothes off for 36 hours. Rocky, will you blast those trees?
5: You're on the front.
3: You've got 2,000 feet down. You've got to get 4,000 feet more in less than 6 days.
2: It's the coral, Commander. The rain washed it out before we could get the stuff.
3: Okay, so the brakes are going against us. We've had trouble before, Steve. I've got a contract to fulfill, and I promised that I'd get this thing built.
2: We'll do it.
4: All right, don't stand there admiring your work, Blackie. Get it cleared.
6: Skipper, I got guys a mile and a half into the jungle. Order the mess sent out.
3: You think they can take the pressure, Monahan?
6: Well, they ain't killing me. They'll live through it.
7: Hey, Steve, I just got an idea.
2: Yeah?
7: The Japs bombed us last night.
2: I was there, remember?
7: We've been filling the craters with coral. Suppose we just dump the trees and shells into the holes, cover it with coral, and water it down.
3: What do you think, Commander? And it would save a lot of time hauling coral from the beach. Sure, go ahead, try it out.
2: Only it better work, Blackie, because I'm behind 6 hours now, and I'm going to pick them up in 2 days or break a lot of backs.
7: Relax, Steve.
2: Thanks for the advice.
6: Hey, Phil, we got any planes around here?
3: No, I don't think so.
8: Those are Japs. Listen to the motors.
6: Yeah, light bombers.
7: 7, 10, 11, it's an even dozen of them.
3: Well, you better sound mess call. We won't be able to get anything done until they leave.
2: To the Navy, you might be a commander, Phil.
3: To me, you're a slave driver. Go ahead, read it to me.
6: Dear Tommy, I am taking this liberty to write you a letter.
2: What?
6: I am taking this liberty to write you a letter.
2: That sounds like a letter to your landlord.
6: You want me to write to your kidder, don't you?
2: Sure I do, Monahan. Only make it more friendly.
6: Just listen to what I wrote and stop interrupting. Your dad tells me that you have joined up with the Air Force. He also tells me that you want to be a fighter pilot.
2: He doesn't want to know what I told you. Tell him not to be a fighter pilot. Make it to the point.
6: By the time I get this letter written, the war will be over.
2: All right, start it over.
6: Steve, I've written 4 letters already. I'm tired.
2: Just once more, Monahan. This means an awful lot to me. I promised my old lady I'd do something.
6: Okay. But this is the last time. Either you take this or else. Now, let's see. Dear Tommy.
7: Hey, Steve, where are you? I got a letter for you.
3: Here, over here, Blackie.
7: I got a letter for you.
6: Yeah. Anything for me?
7: Oh, I don't know. This was on top of the pile. They haven't sorted it out yet.
2: Let me have it. Monahan, it's for my kid.
6: What's he have to say?
2: Wait a minute. Dear Pop, I'm writing this letter in a hurry. I got swell news for you.
6: Maybe he got washed out.
2: You're going to be very proud of me. Out of a class of 700, I was third.
6: Only third?
2: Only third? What's wrong with third out of 700? That's pretty good, ain't it, Monahan?
6: Sure, but let's finish this letter so I can get to sleep.
2: What letter?
6: Oh, you got a short memory. Dear Tommy, don't join the Air Force because it's dangerous.
2: Third in his class, Monahan. Imagine that. Third in his class.
5: In that case, you mind? I go to sleep.
2: Are you tired?
6: Tired. Oh, Steve, I'm tired all over.
2: Third in his class. What a kid.
6: Wonderful. Now, let's get some sleep.
2: Yeah, maybe you're right. I'm a little knocked out myself.
6: 2 nights with nothing but a nap. But I'm too tired to go to sleep.
2: Try and force yourself.
6: We ought to finish clearing tonight.
2: Yeah, we still got 1,800 feet to go.
9: Steve?
2: We wake you up, kid?
9: No, I wasn't sleeping. I was thinking.
6: Kids think too much.
9: The old man's a pretty nice guy.
2: Tops. Gives his word and he keeps it. Even if it breaks my back.
9: Yeah. Yep. Phil's all right.
2: The commander, Junior, and don't you forget it. He's the commander of this outfit because he's the best man in it.
9: I didn't say he wasn't.
6: Oh, I've forgotten what it was like to stretch out.
9: A couple hours and you'll feel as good as new, Pop.
6: You're 18, aren't you, Junior? I'm 43. I'm one of the oldest guys in this outfit, but get this straight. We got more over 35 than under. We're pulling our share.
2: Go to sleep, Monahan.
6: I'm a little tired of you young punks thinking you have to win the war for us.
9: Well, gee, Monahan.
6: I was hodding bricks before you were born, and I'll be hodding them after you're dead.
9: I know what you mean, Monahan. When I get tired, my mouth shoots off. I didn't mean anything.
2: Okay, Monahan.
6: Well, yeah. But
2: sometimes you act younger than the kids.
10: Now, hear this.
2: Hey, it's a military.
10: We had 2 more guys picked off by snipers this afternoon.
6: The lieutenant got hit in the leg.
10: The Japs have got about 8 snipers working this part of the island. And the Marines have got their hands full.
2: How can a guy sleep with that racket?
10: So I want 10 volunteers to help me go and clean them up.
6: All right, Steve, come on.
2: Let's go.
11: Come on, get out.
2: All right, got an iron. All right, hold it down. Hold it down, will you? Half of you guys are supposed to be working.
7: Well, I'm off, Skipper. I got nothing to do but sleep.
2: Only the guys who brought ammo and rifles.
7: Oh, that's me.
2: Now, get this straight. I'm not inviting anybody to a party. If it wasn't holding up construction, and if I could get hold of some Marines, I'd let them handle it. Only I'm pressed.
12: Ain't this a little against regulations?
2: No. In the book, it says if the emergency is expedient, you... Well, it says that if you're in a jam, you got to do what you have to do. I've got to keep moving, and the sons of heaven are in my way.
6: You sure 10 will be enough?
2: It'll be plenty. You 4, Blackie.
9: I'll volunteer, sir.
2: You'd volunteer for anything, wouldn't you, son?
9: Well, if you were leading it, sir.
13: Maybe this kid ain't so dumb.
2: There's Monahan, the kid, Trout, and Steve.
6: Hey.
12: Oh, what's wrong? I got my rifle and plenty of ammo.
2: Yeah, but Steve, it doesn't look right.
12: What?
2: To go hunting Japs without your pants. The order of routine for a CB went something like this. You hit a beach, clear the beach, set up the ice cream machine. Hit the jungle, clear for an airstrip, set up another ice cream machine. Build a permanent base, build an airstrip. And if you're interrupted at any time by a little enemy opposition, just clear away the enemy. The CBs worked on a schedule, a tight schedule. They were given 13 days. It didn't mean 2 weeks. It didn't mean 3 40-hour weeks. It meant exactly 13 days or less. Well, we're doing great, Steve.
12: Not bad at all. 3 more hours and we can get to work on that golf course.
2: Yeah. Come on, hop in the Jeep. I'm going out to the end for a look.
12: Okay. And I still can't get over it, Skipper. Hopping through the jungle for 3 hours and we didn't find one of those snappers.
2: What difference does it make, as long as they didn't come back?
12: I hear there's plenty of fighting on the other end of the island.
2: Yes, but don't you try it, Steve. I've got 3 guys in the brig right now for going out with the Marines.
12: Isn't that a little hard?
2: Yeah. I gotta be hard, Steve. I can't afford to have my men scattered all over the island. I made a deal with the Marines.
14: I wouldn't tell them how to fight the Japs, and they won't tell me how to build airstrips.
15: Hold it.
14: Yeah.
3: Hey, Monahan. How soon?
6: Aye, Skipper. We're going to get in under the wire, but just.
15: Look at that airstrip. What a job.
14: It's sure going to make peacetime construction seem awful quiet.
6: I can use a little quiet.
3: You got 3 hours left, Blackie.
7: What'll I do with the time?
15: I'll find something.
16: Skipper. Hey, radio has a message for you.
14: All right, let's have it.
16: There's a Marine pilot circling at 4,000 feet. He's in trouble.
14: So?
16: Radio wants to know if we should call him in.
14: What do you think, Steve? Think we could handle it?
15: Well, I wanted to give it one more press and make sure nothing's been washed out.
14: How bad is the trouble, Junior?
16: Fuel's almost gone. Says he's wounded.
15: We can handle it.
14: We sort of got to. All right, signal radio, kid.
16: Aye, aye, sir.
15: There he is.
6: Hey, it's pretty the way they fly those things. Not that I'd ride them, but they sure look pretty.
14: You'd fly soon enough if you had a chance to get stateside for a week.
6: Make it 2 days and I'll take off myself.
15: You know, someday my own kid might land on a strip that I laid down.
14: Mm-hmm. Looks like we're the welcoming committee.
15: I should have put on a white shirt.
3: Are you okay?
9: Just a scratch. Where can I find you, Commandant? Oh, sorry, sir, I didn't see the insignia on the Jeep.
14: All right, skip it. We're sort of informal around here. Now, would you believe it? Some guys even call me by my first name. Don't they, sailor?
15: Among other things, Commander.
9: I'm Lieutenant Connors. I ran into 5 Japs. Couldn't make it back to base.
6: All these pilots are kids.
9: You CBs?
15: Yep.
9: You've done a good job. Looks like I'm your first customer.
15: Matter of fact, Marine... The store doesn't open for 3 more hours.
1: Well, that's the way it went. If the job was impossible, the CBs did it. Somehow they managed to do things that couldn't be done. And at the same time, build themselves and others the best quarters on any island they were sent to. They managed to live right. Even if it meant wiring a foxhole. Even if it meant borrowing certain materials from unspecified quarters. And in a matter of months, why, the CBs became a legend. Helped, of course, by one of their pals in the Marine Corps who said, "So when we reach the Isle of Japan with our caps at a jaunty tilt, we'll enter the city of Tokyo on roads the CBs built."

0: the cure until 17:30 next Sunday.
1: The National Broadcasting Company, in cooperation with the United States Navy Recruiting Service, has brought you another in the series of dramatic incidents based on the experiences of the men and women in the United States Navy. In today's story, your narrator was Larry Haynes, and the cast included Walter Grisey, Mandel Kramer, Jackson Beck, Maurice Toplin, Cliff Carpenter, and Gilbert Mack. The program was written and directed by David Harmon and produced by Chick Vincent and Cy Levine. Jack Costello speaking. Tune in again next week at this same time when the National Broadcasting Company will once again present...

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With his faithful Indian companion, Tonto, the masked rider of the plains led the fight for law and order in the early days of the Western United States. His strength and courage were always on the side of right against might. No man could match his daring and resourcefulness, and nowhere in the pages of history can one find a greater champion of justice. Return with us now to those thrilling days when the West was young and the Lone Ranger was fighting the greatest battle of his entire career.

0: At an isolated camp in the wild and barren region along the Rio Grande, a band of eight roughly dressed men were busily saddling their mounts. When they had finished, each man jumped to the saddle and urged his horse toward their leader, already mounted and waiting. This leader, a huge man with a bright shock of coarse red hair, had an air of grim resolution about him as he waited for his men to gather. Finally...
1: Hello, Sid. And I'll tell you where we're going.
2: Got some cows spotted over on the JW range to run off, ain't you?
1: Yeah, hey. But that ain't where we're going this time.
2: No?
1: Beef can wait. If we ain't gonna have trouble, there's another job has to be took care of first.
3: What was that?
1: Graham.
2: You mean...
1: We're riding to his place and getting that hombre.
3: Well, I'd say it was just about time. Wondering how much longer we're going to let that gent meddle.
2: The boss tell you we should?
1: No.
2: But gosh, if you ain't had orders from him...
1: How can I when I ain't seen Stubb in over 2 weeks?
3: Stubb have to bring you your orders all the time, Red? Can't you ever go straight to the boss yourself?
1: You fool, you know I don't know who he is.
3: Don't you? Honest?
1: Think I've been lying to you?
3: Well, I'll tell you. Kind of had a notion you was just saying that to keep us from asking too many questions.
1: Well, you
3: lost. Oh, I weren't blaming you for it, Red. I figured it was just because you thought it was best.
1: Nobody knows who the big boss is, except Stubb.
3: Uh-huh.
1: If he's too doggone busy to worry about Grimm, then it's up to us to do something without

0: Waiting for orders. I don't hanker to fool around till that polecat gets us jailed just cause the boss ain't got around to worrying about him yet.
1: We can't take the chance.
0: If they put up a fight at the ranch, let them have it. But remember this. I want Graham alive. And let's go. Get up. Get up.
2: Graham's ranch house, Arizona Lawson paced the floor uneasily while Graham looked on. At length, with Arizona's pacing getting on the rancher's nerves, he spoke sharply.
3: Arizona, stop it.
4: Huh?
3: Sit down for a while, can't you? You're driving me loco.
4: Just the same, Graham, I'm worried.
3: So you've said, and I've told you you're foolish.
4: Yeah? Well, ain't Gunner dead? And ain't Turk Rigby and half his gang under arrest by a United States Marshal waiting to hang?
3: They are.
4: And ain't it us and Town that sent them there?
3: We did.
4: And what makes you think the rest of them outlaws won't try to get even? You think they'll just stand by while we get them one by one without doing something to stop us?
3: What are you afraid of? Expect to see them come riding here?
4: Well, why shouldn't they? What's to stop them? Right now, there ain't a man on the place, except in you and me.
3: They don't know that.
4: How do you know they don't? What makes you so doggone sure?
3: Well, I just feel that they
4: don't. And if they didn't know it, what makes you so certain they wouldn't come anyhow? Ain't they done the same afore when somebody stomped on their toes?
3: We're too close to town.
4: Ah.
3: If they attack, the sheriff could be here with the posse inside 15 minutes.
4: Sheriff? Posse? Talk sense. Since when did the sheriff or anybody else around these parts get up enough nerve to fight them crooks? Ain't that why you sent for the masked man and Tano to help you? Well, ain't it?
3: Well...
4: And ain't that why we had to tote Turk and the others clear over to the marshal's office? Because we couldn't trust the sheriff to guard them right?
3: Yes, but now things are different.
4: Different? How do you mean?
3: Then these outlaws had everything their own way. Now we've shown the people around here they can be beaten. I've an idea you'll find they're getting their courage back.
4: If they have, I ain't seen nothing of it.
3: Well, just the same, I...
4: Hey, wait a minute. Who's that?
3: Huh? You better look.
4: Well, I'll be... Graham, if that ain't a tough-looking bunch of hombres, I never seen any. Who do you know it's got red hair sticking straight up like they was on wires?
3: Red Kemp.
4: The rustler? One of them crooks we've been after?
3: It is. Arizona, get me that rifle. I'm going to...
0: Arizona, don't you move.
5: You
0: do neither, Grim. Middle in our affairs, will you?
6: Get back.
0: Where are you...
6: And take it.
7: I'll get him.
3: Oh! You murderers. You've killed him.
0: If we did, it's what he had coming.
1: He ain't dead, Red. Just creased him. Knocked him out.
0: And take him along. You can take him with you.
1: Yeah. Give me a hand with him, fellas.
3: What do you want?
0: You and your pards have been making things hot for us, Grim.
3: What do you mean?
0: Well, now it's our turn. Walk ahead of me, Graham. We're taking a little ride into the hills.
2: Several hours later, Tonto, the Lone Ranger's faithful Indian companion, arrived at the ranch house and read the sign that told of Red Kemp's successful visit. Mounting scout, he immediately headed for the hills along the Rio Grande. And that evening, on a rocky shelf where his work could be seen only by the occupants of a certain cave on the far side of the river, he built a glowing signal fire. He permitted the blaze to flame up for only a few brief minutes. Then, covering the fire with earth, he settled down to wait. An hour, 2 hours went by. Then, at first faint in the distance, he heard the approach of a single horseman. Hoofbeats came rapidly closer, and when at last the horseman reined up where Tonto stood, he was revealed as a padre who had long been the masked man's friend.
8: Oh, there. Tonto, the masked man and I, we saw your signal. I came at once, amigo. Why have you sent for me? There is trouble, yes?
1: There's heap trouble.
8: What is it?
1: Me tell you, you tell Lone Ranger.
8: See.
1: Then white friend tell Tonto what do.
8: Do you want the Lone Ranger's advice?
1: Then
8: tell me your problem. You shall have it.
2: When Tonto had told the padre of the affair at the ranch house, the latter mounted again and disappeared into the night. His destination was a cave where the Lone Ranger, who had been seriously wounded, was recovering under the padre's care. The sun was rising in the east when once more the padre joined Tonto.
8: I've spoken to the Lone Ranger, amigo, and he has told me what you must do.
1: That good.
8: You have said that you can follow the trail of these outlaws who have struck.
1: Me follow it.
8: That is good. But you are alone, and they are many. You must not attack without help.
1: How get help?
8: The Lone Ranger says that you must ride to Spanish Flats. There you will call upon the sheriff.
1: Oh, him not help. Him afraid.
8: The Lone Ranger has thought of that also. If you will follow the masked man's plan exactly, the sheriff will help you in spite of himself.
1: And what me do?
8: That I shall tell you, amigo. Listen.

0: In the meantime, miles to the west, but also within the wilderness region along the Rio Grande, Red Kemp and his followers had established a camp that served them as a hideout between raids. There, Graham and Arizona Lawson, the latter with a bandage around his head where it had been cut with a bullet, were permitted to move around the camp at will, the outlaws realizing that their prisoners could not hope to escape afoot. Graham was depressed by his capture, but Arizona had not given up hope.
1: I was a blind fool, Arizona. I should have listened to you when you tried to warn me.
2: Ah, shucks, Graham. There ain't no use crying over spilt milk.
1: But look what's happened.
2: Likely would have happened anyhow. Not sooner than later.
1: I know, but just
2: And
1: the
2: we
1: same...
2: ain't done for yet, are we? As long as they let us keep on living, we always get a chance.
3: What was that you said, Arizona?
2: Spying on us, huh?
3: Now, what would I want to do that for, huh? Shucks, I just happened to be coming back from the spring and heard a little of what you were saying. Still figure there's hope for you, that right?
2: You ain't always going to have everything your own way.
3: What makes you think you got a chance?
2: Because we still got friends.
3: Yeah. One of them's a Lone Ranger, ain't he?
2: Well,
3: Shucks, he's done for, you know that. Or were you trying to run a bluff?
2: Anyhow, there's Tonto.
3: Sure, that's what I've been figuring on.
2: Huh?
3: I mean to get him, too.
2: You think he's loco enough to let you get your hands on? You do, you're crazy. That Redskin's smart.
3: Thinks a lot of his friends, though, don't he?
1: What do you mean by that, Red?
3: You fellas notice us taking any trouble to hide our trail coming here?
1: You mean you didn't on purpose?
3: Sure not. What's the engine going to do first thing after he finds out you fellas are gone?
1: Well, he'll no doubt go out.
3: And needn't be afraid you give something away. I'm way ahead of you. The engine's going to get in our trail.
2: And he'll be able to follow her, too. Tonto can read sign better than any Apache.
3: Then he'll try to get you fellas free. But seeing as how that's just what we expect, we'll be waiting for him. Then we'll have the three of
4: you. Why, you...
2: Don't let him scare you, Graham. It's him that's forgot something.
3: Have I?
2: You have, Red. You forgot that Tonto can bring the law along with him. You forgot that he don't have to come here alone. Well, what's so funny about that?
3: Golly, that's a good one.
2: Huh?
3: You tell him, Graham.
1: Arizona, he means the law won't dare come here.
2: But why...
1: You know that, Arizona. It's the very thing we were discussing yesterday before these fellas showed up. These outlaws have been too well organized. Led by this man who's kept his identity so well hidden, they've punished everyone who's tried to get in their way. The sheriff may pretend to make an effort to put them down, but his efforts aren't serious, and these men know it. No, Arizona, we can't look for any help from that direction.
2: Then... You think these skunks have really got a chance to get Tonto?
1: I'm very much afraid they have.
2: Ah, they're dirty.
3: You'd better hope we have a chance, Arizona.
2: Huh?
3: Because that's the only reason we've kept you two gents alive.
0: If it had been possible for Red Kemp to be present in the office of the sheriff when Tonto called upon him, Red's confidence that the law would not attempt to molest him would have been amply justified.
5: Injun, you mean to say you can lead us to Red's hideout?
6: That right. Here, map.
5: Huh? What's that?
6: It show how fine camp.
5: You drew that up?
6: How
5: do I know this ain't some kind of a trick? How do I know you ain't working with them crooks to get us over east there while your pards try another of their cattle raids over to the west?
6: Me tell truth.
5: It can be proved easy enough.
6: How that?
5: Well, I'm going to send Mitch there out to check up. Hear that, Mitch?
7: I heard you.
5: Mitch is a right good man, a trailing. I'm going to give him your map. If he comes back and says you're right, I'll make up a posse and we'll go after them skunks. But if he says you ain't, well, it's likely to go hard with you.
6: Me tell truth, all right.
5: And if you have, come back tomorrow.
6: Why wait?
5: Gotta give Mitch time for the job, don't we? Go on, vamoose. I give you all the time I can for now. Like I said, you come back tomorrow.
6: Me go.
1: Doggone it, Sheriff. What'd you mean by telling that redskin I knew how to read sign, huh?
5: You think I wanted to get mixed up with them crooks?
1: I don't savvy.
5: Oh, the engine was telling it straight, all right. I could see
1: it. Well, then why'd you tell
5: him? But tomorrow, you're going to bust in here and say the engine was dead wrong. You're going to say Red's gang's in the other direction.
1: Why say anything?
5: You want the engine to claim we wouldn't go after Red when we had the chance?
7: Oh.
5: Sure-ee. I'm playing it smart. I'll ride out with a posse, all right. But I'm making doggone sure we ride where them outlaws ain't.
0: The curtain falls on the first act of our Lone Ranger drama. Before the next exciting scenes, please permit us to pause for just a few moments.

0: Now to continue our story. At noon the following day, a large posse was forming in front of the sheriff's office. The sheriff, looking on, addressed his companion in a voice too low to be overheard by the others.
1: Seen anything of that redskin yet, Mitch? Well, maybe he won't show up after all. But you know what to say if he does, don't you?
2: Sure.
1: Well, see that you don't forget. We have to make this look good. Hey, what's that?
3: Golly, it sounded to me like the engine. Yeah, there he is, just rounding the feed store. This is sort of a dirty trick we're playing on him, Sheriff.
1: Think I don't know what?
3: Well, then why don't we just this once make a real try to...
1: You keep out of this.
3: But we can...
1: Ain't you seen what's happened to the others that made a real try for them crooks? How many of them are still living now?
2: Yeah, I know.
1: Then leave me handle this. I ain't doing it because I like to. It's just a case of plain common sense. Engine!
4: Holly!
1: Where you been? We thought you weren't coming.
4: Oh, Well, he get here.
1: And so when do you have the nerve? Fellas, this is the redskin I was telling you about. Grab him. He's under arrest.
4: Oh, no. What matter?
1: As if you didn't know.
4: Me not know.
1: You was trying to trick us, that's what. Mitch went out and checked up just like I told him to do. That map you give him showed you trailed the Reds gang to the east. And Mitch found their trail going west.
4: That's not right.
1: Hold out your hands.
4: What you do?
1: That's what I'm doing, Injun. Now let's see you try to make a break for it with them cuffs on you.
4: You'll not go after outlaw?
1: Sure we are.
4: And why you...
1: But we ain't going to waste our time like you'd have us doing. We're going where we know they'll be.
4: You loco.
1: Yeah? Well, we'll see how loco I am. You're coming along, and you're riding ahead of me. One move that looks funny, and I'll let you have it.
4: I'll me not try get way.
1: See that you don't. Ready, fellas?
5: Yeah.
1: Then let's go. Get up. Get up.

0: Hi, Red.
1: Keeping a good watch, eh?
0: Sure.
1: Hello, fella. Hello there. No sign of the engine, eh?
0: Nothing at all.
1: Well, you can quit standing guard and go on back to the can. That engine ain't showing up.
0: Huh?
1: Pete didn't tell you when he rode by, eh?
0: Tell me what?
1: I sent Pete to Spanish Flats to keep a watch on things. The engine trailed us all right. But when he told the sheriff pretended he didn't believe him.
0: Well, I'll be switched.
1: And better yet, he put the redskin under arrest.
0: That's a good one.
1: Told the boys the sheriff was too scared to take any chances on meeting up with us, didn't they?
0: Shucks, I said the same thing.
1: Well, come on, then.
0: Wait a second. I was just thinking. Only reason you wouldn't let us finish off Graham in Arizona was because you figured as long as they was alive, the Redskins come after them, didn't you? Well, if the Redskins been arrested, he can't come here.
1: Sure, you're right.
0: Hadn't we better take care of them two gents then?
1: Maybe we had.
0: I'll go.
1: But you come on. We can decide what's best while we're riding back. Get up, fella.
0: Yeah.
1: Oh, get up.
0: Get up.

0: All that afternoon, the posse led by the sheriff rode steadily in a southwest direction with Tonto just ahead of the lawman. Mitch had been riding in the rear with the others, but suddenly he spurred his horse forward and drew up beside the sheriff.
1: Get up, boy! Get up there! Get up, boy! Get up! Steady, fella, steady.
2: Howdy, Mitch.
1: Yeah.
2: What do you want?
1: I seen something.
2: Huh?
1: Tell the engine to ride up ahead a little further so as we can talk.
2: But what?
1: Now, go on. This is important.
2: Hey, engine. Ride up ahead of us some more. We aim to do some talking you ain't to hear. But don't you go too far. I'll tell you when to stop. You follow orders.
3: Tonto, do it. Get him up, Scout.
2: That'll do. Hold it.
3: Now,
2: what's ailing you?
1: Sheriff, we're on somebody's trail.
2: You just noticed it?
1: Well, I just...
2: Yucks, we've been following this same trail for the past hour. I've been doing it a purpose.
1: You have?
2: Sure. We know Red and his men are in the other direction, don't we?
1: Yeah.
2: Well, then it stands to reason this trail here we're following couldn't have been made by them, so we can't be heading for trouble.
1: Oh.
2: Likely was made by some mixed sheep herders one time or other. Old, ain't it?
1: Well, don't ask me. Told you I weren't no good at reading signs.
2: Well, I figure it is. But it makes things look right. Long as we're following some trail, it ain't our fault if it turns out to be the wrong one, is it? How was we to know different till we traced it down?
1: Sheriff, I've got to hand it to you. I never thought of that at all.
2: Then you get back with the rest of the boys and quit your worrying. It ain't necessary.
1: Yeah. Back, fella.
2: All right, Redskin, you can come closer now. And don't forget, I've got this here gun trained on you every foot of the way.

0: Night has arrived. The outlaws had finished their evening meal about their several campfires when finally Red rose to his feet and strolled slowly toward the two prisoners.
1: Well, how do you two gents feel?
2: What's it to you?
1: I just wondered. Didn't want you feeling too good, because if you was, the news I got for you wouldn't sit so well.
3: News? For us?
1: Seen me and the boys talking things over before we ate, didn't you?
3: Yes.
2: What were you skunks up to?
1: I just figured the best thing to do with you fellas.
3: You said you were keeping us alive until you captured Tonto.
1: Uh-huh. But all that's been changed.
3: What do you mean, changed?
1: Tonto can't get here. He's had a run-in with the law.
3: You're making that up.
1: Yeah. Well, it don't matter much whether you believe me or not. But he did. The sheriff's arrested him.
2: What for?
1: For telling the truth.
3: What are you talking about?
1: Let it pass. What I've come to say is that being the case and the scheme I had for getting Tonto can't work, I don't see any more reason for letting you gents go on living. You're
2: going to finish us off?
1: Uh-huh. That's what we decided on.
3: Well, you dirty lawyer.
1: Well, there's nothing to get excited about. Nothing you can do to stop it. It's what's been decided, so that's the way it'll have to be.
2: You'll pay for this, Red.
1: I don't reckon I will.
2: No? Well, just wait and see if you don't. Tonto will fix you somehow. He'll
1: get
2: you. You'll
1: get... get moving.
4: Hey, what are you doing?
1: You too, Graham.
4: Where are you taking
1: us? I told you.
4: No, Red, you can't. Wait now.
2: No!
1: And I say shut up, I mean it, Graham. Well, maybe you'll believe me. Get moving.
2: How are you going to do it, huh?
1: Ain't you the gents that set out to see me and my parts hung? Well, ain't you?
3: Oh, I wouldn't
1: say that. Well, you did. So we're giving you what you were set to give us if you could.
2: You're going to hang us?
1: Just right the first time. Well, here they are, fellas. Who wants to donate a rope?
5: I got one.
1: Well, you get yours, Slim. I'll use that tree there. Better take Graham first, huh?
4: Now look, Red, you can't do that to him.
1: Reckon he'll give us the most fun. Then maybe Arizona will do a little hollering when he sees we mean business.
6: Well,
1: listen. Horses. Get your guns ready. If that's a posse, we'll let him have it.

0: At almost the same moment the outlaws heard the approach of the posse, the lawman, topping a rise, stared down into a large hollow that contained the outlaws' campfires. The sheriff's astonishment was at first so great he could only stare. Then...
1: Sheriff, that's Red's camp. You hear me? You fool, you was following Red's trail all the time. Well, what'll we do?
2: Maybe we can get away without their knowing we was near. Maybe.
1: But how do we explain? How can we...
3: Get him up, Scout! Get him up, brother!
1: Hey, the engine!
2: Hey, hold on there! Stop or I'll shoot!
1: He's riding straight for their camp!
2: Doggone him! I'll bet he knew all the time I wouldn't drill him, even if he made a break for it.
1: But now we can't back up. They're sure to know we're here.
2: You're telling me? We're in for it. Fellas, there's the crooks we're after! Come on, let's ride them down! Get up there!
0: Sweeping down upon the startled outlaws, the posse rode with desperation and fought like so many wildcats. Tonto, in spite of the fact that he was handcuffed, rode straight for Red. And when the latter, in his haste, missed a point-blank shot, Tonto struck him down. The sheriff and Mitch, who had been unwilling to face the gang, led the posse into the thick of the battle and fought with the courage of brave men. If the numbers of the outlaws had been twice as great, they would have had to acknowledge defeat. Soon the air was loud with their shouts of surrender and...
4: Don't shoot! We give up!
2: Round them all up, fellas! Blast down any that won't give up! Hi there, Graham! Get up, fellas! Whoa, boy!
5: Sheriff, I take everything back that I've ever said about you. I didn't think you'd have the nerve to come for us.
2: Didn't, huh? I just wish the rest of the gangs that's been working together in these parts was here. I'd get them, too.
6: Well, anyhow, you made a doggone good start.
2: Uh-huh. And I'll... excuse me a second, huh?
6: Why, sure.
2: Tonto, wait for me.
7: Me wait.
2: Come over here where it's kind of dark.
7: What matter?
2: First thing, I aim to take these cuffs off you. Tonto. You tell me something. I've just begun to get my eyes open. Did you make that map point the wrong way, knowing on account of it we'd go just opposite and find these crooks without even wanting to?
7: Me not say.
2: That's what I was hoping.
7: What you mean?
2: Tonto, you keep still about the truth of this, and I'll be your friend for the rest of my life.
7: Tonto, do it.
2: Tonto, you're all right. And now I'll tell you something.
7: What that?
2: You tricked me, Tonto, but doggone if I ain't glad you did.

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3: Andy, you know what that music say?
4: Yes, sir, Amos. 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
3: The Amos and Andy Show, transcribed, written by Joe Connolly, Bob Mosier, and Bob Ross, featuring Ernestine Wade, Johnny Lee, Amanda Randolph, Roy Glenn, Fred Clark, Jeff Alexander's music, yours truly, Harlow Wilcox, and starring Freeman Gosden and Charles Correll. Amos and Andy! 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Yes, ladies and gentlemen, this happy fact is something that you can prove for yourselves. All you have to do is to start trading at your Rexall family druggist. For the past 3 weeks, the Kingfish's mother-in-law has established what looks to be a permanent residence with the Kingfish and Sapphire. Having his mother-in-law on the premises hasn't been easy on the Kingfish. She's been riding him pretty hard, and right now she has him helping with the house cleaning. Mama is seated on the windowsill with her feet in the room, washing the outside of a window.
5: Look, you big loafer, if you ain't gonna do any work, the least you can do is to hold my ankles inside there while I'm sitting on the windowsill.
6: Well, I'll hold them. Don't worry about a thing.
5: If I was to fall off this window ledge, to drop to the ground would kill me. George Stevens, what you looking at me like that?
6: Oh, nothing. I'd never get away with it anyway.
5: Here. Well, just don't stand there, Baldy. Get busy. I want you to scrap the kitchen floor and take out the trash.
6: Now, wait a minute, Mama. Me and you is going to have a showdown. You done dropped over here 3 weeks ago to spend the weekend, and you has done camped here ever since. Now, I want to know when you going to leave, and this time I expects an answer.
5: Oh, shut up!
6: That's the answer I expected.
5: To do the windows in the living room, and you'd better get busy here.
6: Oh, me. There goes the nastiest woman in the world.
7: John Stevens, is you helping Mama in here?
6: And here comes the runner-up.
7: George, where's Mama?
6: Well, the last time I see the old rhinoceros, he was waddling off in the direction of the living room. Now, listen, honey. She has got to go. I can't stand it no longer.
7: George, if you can't get along with my mother, it's your fault. My mother is kind and gentle.
6: Now, don't give me that kind and gentle stuff. I hear the stories about her and your papa.
7: What you talking about?
6: Well, everybody knows that she hit him over the head with a broom handle the day before he died. They hit the lump on his head the size of a coconut.
7: That's a lie.
6: Then why did they bury the old man with a derby on?
4: So you was having a tough time trying to get rid of your mother-in-law, huh, Kingfish?
6: Yeah, I has tried hinting that she ain't welcome, but she ain't the type that's easily discouraged.
4: Yeah.
6: Now, take the other night. I done nailed her bedroom slippers to the floor.
4: Boy, that was a great idea.
6: Yeah, but it didn't work, Andy.
4: Didn't it?
6: She got up in the middle of the night for a glass of water, stuck her feet in the slippers, but she's a pretty powerful old gal. She ripped up two planks and snowshoed it into the bathroom.
4: Well, listen, Kingfish, you was a little too subtle there. You ought to come right out and let her know that you don't like her.
6: Yeah, Anders, you've been jumping on me for 22 years. I wish there was some way that I could get her out of the house.
4: Out of the house? Listen, Kingfish, you ain't going to be safe till you get that old gal out of the country.
6: Well, Andy, you couldn't, maybe you could. Say, wait a minute. After all, Andy, the immigration authorities is always deporting aliens, ain't it?
4: Yeah, but Kingfish, your mama ain't no alien. She could prove that with her birth certificate.
6: Now, wait a minute. The courthouse in her hometown burned down and there ain't no record of her birth.
4: Yeah.
6: Now, I knew this, because this ain't come up before when she tried to get a job in a defense plant.
4: Yeah, you think they'd really deport her, Kingfish?
6: Yeah, listen, get your hat on, son. When we get finished with that old gal down at the immigration department, they'll ship out of this country like a load of pig iron.
1: You wish to see me about something?
6: Yes, sir. Is you the man in the immigration office here that is in charge of deporting aliens?
1: Yes, that's my department.
6: Well, how you do, sir? I is 100% loyal Stephen, and this is my associate here, pro-American Brown.
4: Likewise.
1: Mm-hmm. Just what can I do for you?
6: Well, now, you see, mister, I has just uncovered the fact that my mother-in-law is in this country illegally, and being patriotic American, it is our unpleasant duty to stool pigeon on the old walrus.
4: Yes, sir, mister. Even though we love her, he's doing the loyal thing here.
1: You say she's in the country illegally at the present time. Well, originally, did she come in under the quota?
4: No, sir. She came in under the fence down at the dock.
1: What was that again?
6: Mister, what my friend is trying to say here is that as far as we can figure out, my mother-in-law done jumped ship here in New York Harbor a couple of weeks ago.
1: I see.
6: Yeah, sir, it was about 2 o'clock in the middle of the night. There was a knock on my back door. And I asked, who's there? And then she said, let me in. It's your old alien mother-in-law.
1: And you say she jumped ship.
6: I said, well, I'm pretty sure, but when I opened the door, she was soaking wet, I knew.
4: Yes, and she had a mackerel in her pocket, too.
1: What are you two trying to do here? Kid me or something?
6: Oh, no, sir. She is in the country illegally. And she come from the West Indies. Oh, this is all legitimate, mister, this thing I tell you. I got proof right here.
1: Proof? What proof?
6: Well, I got a letter here. I just happened to run across it at home. It's from a doctor down in Cuba. He read it the day that she was born.
1: Oh, he did.
6: Yeah, sir. Let me read you the thing here. Of course, a lot of it will be in Spanish, because it was written down there, you see. Now, let me see here. The letter is dated... the letter dated the fourth day of enchilada, 1880. Now, we go on to say here, to whom it may concern, especially the immigration department. Dear senors.
4: The doctor writes nice Spanish, don't he, mister?
6: Now, see here, this is the certified that I was present at the birth of a little baby mother-in-law known as Ramona Smith. He was born here in Cuba, and there ain't no doubt about it. I write this letter in case he ever tries to get into the United States as an alien. And the letter signed, very truly, adios, Dr. J. Hassemanyana. There it is. Here's my mother-in-law's name, and here's her address. Now, what you going to do about it, mister?
1: Well, I'll tell you what I'm going to do about it. If you're not out of here in 1 minute, I'm going to call the police. Of all the ridiculous, trumped-up nonsense I ever heard, you must be out of your mind.
4: Wait a minute, Kingfish. You going to let that fella talk to you like that?
6: I certainly is not.
1: And what are you going to do?
6: I'll get out of here. Come on. Well, let me get in the apartment here. I'm about to face the barrage again tonight. Yeah, home.
7: Well, George, you finally done it.
6: Done what?
7: Mama packed up bag and baggage and left here.
6: Well, what smoked the old grizzly out of a cave?
7: George Stevens, they called up from the immigration office, and when Mama heard what you tried to do, she said she wasn't going to stay in no house where she wasn't wanted.
6: Finally took the hint, huh?
7: George Stevens, do you realize that Mama was paying us $18 a week for room and board, and that was the money that was paying the rent?
6: Holy mackerel. I done stabbed myself in the bank book here.
7: Well, lucky for you, I saved the day again. We couldn't get along without the money, so I done took in a boarder.
6: A boarder?
7: Yes, a Mr. Benson. He moved into the back bedroom an hour ago.
6: A boarder, huh? $18 a week. Well, that's a lot better than having your mother-in-law. Where is Mr. Benson now?
7: He's in his room. He told me he spends an hour in there before supper and an hour after supper. He spends 2 hours every evening working on his hobby.
6: Oh, got a hobby. One of them quiet fellas. Probably saves stamps or something. You know, a philanthropist. Well, anyway, I'm glad your mother's gone, and I won't have to listen to that big mouth of hers. Sure is peace and quiet around here now.
7: Yes, George, I admit it is rather quiet.
6: Yes, I tell you, Sapphire. Holy mackerel. What in the world was that?
7: George, that's Mr. Benson's hobby. He plays the saxophone.
6: Oh, no.

0: Holy smokes. I wonder if he's blowing that thing through the right end.
1: Georgie, I think he plays it very well. And Red Sails in the Sunset is my favorite song.

That's a help. 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Sailboat again, that's all.

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1: Yeah, boys, I got rid of the old lady and now this thing done happen.
2: Yeah, that was something. Getting rid of your mom-in-law and getting a boarder that plays a saxophone.
3: Yeah, Kingfish, what is this Mr. Benson Lake?
1: Well, I don't know him, as I ain't met him personally yet. I only know him by the sound of his sour notes. Oh, I tell you, boys, that saxophone playing drives me crazy. Gives him migratory headaches.
3: It sounds like it's going to be worse than your mom-in-law. What is he going to do, buddy?
1: Well, I don't think he's going to stay long once he gets a load of the food Sapphire whips up.
2: Yeah, and if that don't do it, wait till he gets a load of Sapphire across the breakfast table. There is a moving-out face if ever I seed one.
3: Well, Geekfish, I think when it's all said and done, you'd have been a lot better off with your mother-in-law.
2: Yeah, and another thing, Kingfish, I don't like to mention this, but with a boarder around the place, there's always the chance that he might run off with your wife.
1: Well, I thought of that too, Andy, but with my luck, it'll never happen.
4: George, is that you?
1: Yeah, I'm home, Sapphire.
4: George, look in the parlor. There's flowers, and I got the lights out and the candles lit. It's all ready for the boarder.
1: Holy smokes, don't tell me your food done killed him already.
4: Don't be funny, George. We're eating supper in there. I want everything to be warm and friendly for Mr. Benson.
1: Yeah.
4: Dinner's on the table. Now go wash your hands.
1: Wash my hands for what?
4: For the boarder's benefit.
1: What you talking about? I ain't gonna touch him.
4: George, be quiet. I'll call Mr. Benson now. Oh, Chester! Chester!
1: Chester! Now listen, if you're gonna beat us warm and friendly, we better turn up the lights here.
4: George, you be nice to Mr. Benson. Remember, he's paying us $18 a week.
1: Listen, I can get along with anybody for $18 a week.
4: Oh, here's Mr. Benson.
5: Well, well, well, well. You must be Stevens. Put her there, old boy. Just to be Benson's the name, but my friends call me Breezy. Breezy Benson.
1: Sapphire, we better get more money.
4: George.
5: You know, the table looks fine here. Yes, sir. Well, let's sit down. You sit down there, Stevens. I'll sit here next to Mrs. Stevens.
1: Yeah,
5: lovely looking roast beef, Mrs. Stevens. I'll just help myself here. Well, it's certainly nice being here with you people. By the way, Stevens, what line of work you in?
1: I kind of semi-retired around the house a lot.
5: Oh, well, around the house a lot, huh? Mrs. Stevens, I wonder if I could have a lock on my bedroom door.
4: I don't think that would be necessary.
5: Say, this roast beef is good, all right. Yeah, look at that. I got a couple of extra pieces caught on the fork. Well, no matter. You know, I'm very glad I found this place. Very comfortable here. Pass the bread there. Yeah, you know, a lot of single men like hotels, but not me. Now, I'm the friendly type. Pass the potatoes. Like to have a lot of beef around here, you know? Pass the string beef. Yes, sir. A lot of people around me. Say, Stevens, you seem rather quiet. What's wrong?
1: Well, I...
5: Speak up if you have something to say. Join in the conversation. Man never got anywhere in life keeping his mouth closed.
1: Well, I...
5: That's right, speak up. You know, there's an art to conversation. You gotta learn to express yourself. That's what you got a mouth and a mind for. Use them.
1: Well, I agree with you. See, I always feel that if a man...
5: Now, don't overdo it. Don't be a blabbermouth. Yeah, you know, you gotta listen sometimes, too. I'm the listening type myself, Pastor O.C. I'm sort of on the quiet side. Can't help it if I'm that way. A little more potatoes and some beans. I see there's one piece of roast beef left. Well, I'll just help myself to that.
1: Hold it, hold it. You're eating off of my plate now. Come on, boys. Walk up to the apartment with me, Andy. I told Sapphire I'd be home right after supper.
2: Yeah, you ain't eating home no more, huh? That boarder kind of drove you out of the house, didn't he?
1: Oh, I can't stand him, Andy. If he ain't blowing his mouth, he's blowing the saxophone. Terry, he's driving me crazy. I used to think my mother-in-law was old Walrus. And now she's beginning to look like little Bo Peep. I was fixing that boarder's wagon, though.
2: Yes, what you doing, Kingfish?
1: Well, I'm giving him the silent treatment. When I come home after dinner, no matter what he say, I don't answer him. I just sit there and stare in the space.
2: Yeah, I guess he's pretty slobnoxious, ain't he?
1: Oh, yeah.
2: I guess you was a little hasty getting rid of your mom-in-law, all right.
1: Well, it's too late now. Well, here's my appointment, Andy.
2: Yeah, well, see you later. So long, Kate.
1: So long, Andy. So long. Thank you.
4: Oh, so it's you. You finally got home.
1: Well, I told you that I ain't eating here as long as Breezy is around.
4: Well, you asked for it, George.
1: Say, I don't hear no saxophone. Where is he this evening?
4: Well, since you've been giving him the cold shoulder every evening, he's gotten terribly lonesome. So he's been bringing a friend of his home from the office every night. They in his room now. I guess they must be talking business.
1: Well, that's a break. Oh, my head is splitting. Let me sit down here and close my eyes and relax and just... Holy smokes, a duet! No!
0: Now, here's your Rexall Family Druggist. Now's the time of year when a lot of folks are bothered with simple sore throats due to colds, and that's why I'm urging my customers to keep Rexall MI-31 on hand.
6: MI-31? Why, what does it do?
0: Well, ma'am, MI-31 is Rexall's amber-colored antiseptic with the famous three-way action. First, it's ideal for relieving the discomfort of a simple sore throat due to a cold, because it kills contacted germs almost instantly when used full strength. Yet, it will not harm the most delicate throat membranes.
6: No wonder you recommend it as a gargle.
0: But that's not all. Due to its carefully balanced formula, MI-31 is also a tangy, refreshing mouthwash, plus a reliable breath deodorant.
6: What's that name again?
0: MI-31. Remember it, please. And remember also, you can depend on any drug product that bears the name Rexall.
1: Holy mackerel, I'm shaking all over. I got saxophobia. Well, I'll get in here and see Algonquin J. Calhoun, see if he can think of some way out of this mess. Hiya, Calhoun.
7: Hiya, Kingfish. I just got in myself. Kingfish, I just seen one of the touchingest things I ever seen in my whole life.
1: You did, huh?
7: Yeah, I was going by the bank and one of the guards dropped a bag full of quarters and they were scattered all over the streets. All the kids in the neighborhood were scrambling for the quarters. It looked like that poor guard was going to be out of luck.
1: That was a tough break for him.
7: Yeah, and then this fella stepped out of the crowd and took his hat off and said, "All right, little children, let's put all the quarters we find in this hat." Kingfish, it would have done your heart good to see them sweet little children come up one by one and put them quarters in the man's hat.
1: Yeah, Calhoun, it'd make you feel good to know there is men like that in the world.
7: Yeah.
1: But look, Calhoun, I got a problem.
7: Yeah, well, I just got in, Kingfish, and before we talk, let me hang my hat up here. I guess a couple of them quarters must have got stuck in my hat band.
1: Now, listen, Calhoun, I got a terrible problem. I got rid of my mother-in-law, but now Sapphire got a boarder up there at the house, but he is loudmouth and he played a saxophone. And he's four times worse than my mother-in-law. Oh. Calhoun, how can I get this fella out the house and my mother-in-law back?
7: Well, now, the first thing to do is find out his weak point and attack that.
1: His weak point? Well, now, let's see. He got a medicine cabinet full of stuff there. You always taking nose drops, spraying or so. He's one of them hypo-acrobats.
7: Well, now, there's your angle. Scam out of there. Make him think he was sick. Make him think you got one of them rare tropical diseases and he liable to catch it.
1: Yeah, I'll scare him. Yeah, I'll get Andy to help me, too. Yeah, I'll get rid of that board and get my mother-in-law back and have peace and quiet again.
7: Yeah, I know what you mean, because I know what it's like to have a musician practicing around the house all the time. You see, my brother used to play the cymbals in the symphony orchestra.
1: Is that so?
7: Yeah, man, he used to stand up there in the back of the orchestra and really beat them big cymbals together. One night in the middle of the 1812 overture, he bent over to look at the music and slammed his nose right between the cymbals. He retired right then and there.
1: Which brother is this Calhoun?
7: Oh, you probably seen him down at the post office. He the one that opened the letters with his nose.
1: Well, Miss Benson, I guess we is alone here tonight.
5: Yes, Stevens, it's too bad your wife isn't going to be with us for supper tonight.
1: Well, she always goes to the women's club every Thursday night, you see.
5: Yeah, well, my friend isn't coming over this evening, so I guess you and I'll have a nice, quiet evening alone.
1: Yeah. Well, read my newspaper here. Oh.
5: Is something wrong, Stevens?
1: No, nothing, You didn't happen to feel a hot tropical wind blowing through here, did you? The kind that blow through the fever-ridden jungles of your gravy?
5: Oh, I know. As a matter of fact, I think it's rather chilly.
1: Just like I thought. My old trouble must be coming back on me.
5: Old trouble? You ill or something?
1: No, it's nothing. Just a slight touch of the parrot fever.
5: Parrot fever?
1: Yeah, it's a highly contagious tropical disease where the jumping germs that scare people so much, you know. That's
5: well, aren't you doing anything for this parrot fever?
1: Well, I've been taking treatments over at the polyclinic, but, they ain't helping me.
5: Well, how did you ever get a terrible thing like this?
1: Well, doing one of my recent trips to the tropics, I made the mistake of engaging in the conversation with a sick parrot. Nobody knowed I had the thing, and the first inkling of it was when my wife come home one night and found it perched on the bedpost asking for crackers.
5: This sounds fantastic. I just can't believe it.
1: Oh, the fever is getting me. I can feel my liver frying now.
5: Now, Stevens, please.
1: Oh, what I need is a doctor. I say, what I need is a doctor.
2: Excuse me, I as a doctor. Is anybody in here suffering from a rare tropical disease?
1: Oh, doctor, I'm glad you just happened to be passing by.
2: Yeah. Well, I was in the neighborhood treating the patient, so I thought I'd kill two birds with one stone and pop up and see you.
5: Doctor, is this parrot fever contagious?
2: Oh, no, not any more than the bluebonnet plague.
1: Depends on whether you is susceptible to it or not.
2: You might get it, and then again, the germs might jump on you and jump off you again. Ain't that right, Doctor?
1: You is the doctor.
2: Oh. You see, mister, I always gets a little nervous when I gets around this parrot fever. Well, Mr. Stevens, I think we better get you to the hospital. You look like you did the night I pulled you off the bedpost.
1: Oh, it's coming on me. It's coming on me.
5: Now, listen, Stevens, I'm a very nervous man. I can't stand a place like this. I'm moving out of here right away.
2: Yes, sir. You're doing the smart thing, mister.
5: Yeah, I'll pack my things right away. But wait a minute, doctor. I've been exposed to this. Suppose I get it. How'll I know? What'll I do?
2: Well, all I can say is, if your pin feathers start twitching, you better go down to the Board of Health and have them throw some lime on you.
3: Oh, the kingfish got rid of the border, huh?
2: Yeah, that's right, Amos. That fella Benson went out of there faster than the hound dog to try to smooch with the porcupine.
3: Now, you say the kingfish's mother-in-law has moved back in, huh?
2: Yeah, she sure is. She moved in there today. So the kingfish went on home. He's looking forward to an evening of peace and quiet.
3: Well, I guess that Mr. Benson with the saxophone and everything was pretty annoying around there.
2: Yeah, but the kingfish look at it kind of philosophical, though. He figured that if you're going to have a loud-mouthed, slob-noxious person around the house, it might as well be a member of the family.
4: Dinner'll be ready in a minute, George.
1: Well, so far, it ain't going to be no paradise around here with your mama here, but at least I won't have to sit around the evening listening to that saxophone.
4: George, you know, when Mr. Benson left, he must have left in a terrible hurry.
1: Well, I guess he did.
4: Yeah, he left his suitcase and a lot of things here.
1: Well, fine. We can take them down and hock them.
4: Well, Mama had a different idea. You know how she's always trying to improve herself. Oh, yes, she is now.
8: I'm so glad Mr. Benson left us here. I'm going to make good use of it. I had my first lesson today. Listen!

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4: 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Have you heard the strange tales of the Whistler?

0: I'm the Whistler.
1: I refuse to accept the responsibility of the failure of our marriage. I know who caused it, and I know who she is. I refuse to give you up to her. And so, I have made a decision.
2: Another Sunday night, and again, CBS presents The Whistler.
0: I, the Whistler, know many things, for I walk by night. I know many strange tales, many secrets hidden in the hearts of men and women who have stepped into the shadows. And so I tell you tonight the unusual story of the other woman. Olivia Martin paces the floor of her bedroom. She's been pacing for hours, and it is now long past midnight. Her husband, Fred Martin, did not come home to dinner. He was detained at his office on business. So he said. But Olivia knows that it isn't his advertising business that detains him. And she knows, too, that tonight will be the climax and the final crash of their marriage. The end of everything for Olivia. She knows what Fred is going to say tonight. For months she has been fearful of this moment, and now it has come.
3: Olivia, you awake?
1: Yes. Come in.
3: I thought you might be asleep.
1: How could I sleep? You know better than that.
3: It's 1 o'clock, isn't it?
1: Yes, Fred.
3: I didn't realize it was that late.
1: You don't usually bother to see if I'm awake.
3: Don't I?
1: For the past 2 months, you passed right on to your own room.
3: Yes. Yes, I guess I have.
1: Get your business settled?
3: Yes. Yes, I had quite a bit to attend to.
1: Have dinner at the club?
3: Hmm? Oh, yes, at the club.
1: Then, why didn't you answer my call? I had you paged. They said you hadn't been there this evening.
3: Oh? Well, perhaps I hadn't arrived yet.
1: Really?
3: What did you want?
1: I don't know. I don't remember now what I called you for.
3: I see. Well, I think I'll turn in. Good night, Olivia.
1: Why don't you say it?
3: Say what?
1: What you came here to say.
3: Don't you think I had anything particular to say?
1: I know. I don't know how, but I've known all evening you were planning to tell me something when you got here.
3: Oh, that's nonsense.
1: No, Fred. I've known for months this was coming. I know what sort of business detained you. Another woman.
3: What?
1: First, I believed you. As the weeks passed and I realized you were going colder, the whole thing became clear to me. Then I knew you were evading me. That you were lying about those business appointments at night.
3: Go on.
1: We've been married 10 years, Fred. I've done everything humanly possible to make our marriage a success.
3: Have you?
1: I think I have. At least I've tried.
3: That's your opinion, Olivia.
1: Why didn't you come right out and tell me about this woman at the very beginning?
3: Why should I?
1: Oh, Fred. Let's take over. I've tried not to believe it.
3: Now, let's not have a scene, Olivia.
1: What do you expect me to do, laugh at all?
3: No, not you, Olivia. Certainly not you.
1: I suppose you'll say it's all my fault. I'm to blame for everything. Well, isn't that what you're trying to say?
3: I haven't said anything.
1: Then why don't you? Say something. Why do you beat about the bush? You came here to say something. Say it.
3: Very well, since you put it that way, I will. I'm going out of town tomorrow on business. I'm sending my things to the club. When I return, I intend to live there.
1: Wait
3: a minute, Olivia. I haven't finished yet. I want you to get a divorce on any grounds you please. Desertion or whatever you wish.
1: Divorce? Do you mean that?
3: I do.
1: Very well. If that's the way you want it, there's nothing else I can do.
3: No, Olivia, nothing. Good night.
0: So Olivia sobs herself to sleep. When morning comes, she finds Fred gone and his things already sent to the club. All day she wanders aimlessly about the house like a lost soul. Then as night falls and her loneliness increases, she is seized with a horrible feeling of hopelessness.

0: depression comes over her, and she sits down at the desk and writes a note.
1: Fred, the very thought of losing you, the thought of divorce, the thought of giving you up for another woman is more than I can bear. The shame, the disgrace, the scandal of it all would, I know, drive me insane. Regardless of what you may think, I refuse to accept the responsibility of the failure of our marriage. I know who caused it, and I know who she is. You'd never be happy with a woman of her type. You'd be throwing your life away. I refuse to give you up to her. And so, I have made a decision. Goodbye, Fred. Olivia.
0: Olivia addresses the note to Fred at his club, steps out and drops it in the nearest mailbox. She wanders about for a while, then returns to the empty house, takes some sleeping tablets and goes to bed. Then, the next morning at Fred's office, Doris, Fred's private secretary, is going over some papers.
2: Yes? Very well, put him on. Hello? Yes, Mr. Goldberg, this is Doris Hammond. Mr. Martin's out of town for a few days. Yes. Well, Miss Bartow is head of the art department. I'll have her check on it right away. Yes. Yes, goodbye.
3: Yes?
2: Tell Rita Bartow to come in here, please.
3: Miss Bartow isn't coming in today. She's staying home. Has a bad cold.
2: I see. Well, we'll send Jack Mallory in then.
3: Yes, Miss Hammond.
4: You want to see me, Miss Hammond?
2: Oh, yes, Jack. I understand Rita's ill, isn't coming in today.
4: No, I guess not.
2: Well, Mr. Goldberg over at Lake Laboratories wants to know which ad she intended to run next week.
4: Only Rita knows about that.
2: Perhaps we'd better send them over to Rita's apartment and have her select the one she wants to use.
4: Very well. Who shall I send?
2: Well, I don't know of anyone who'd rather go on that errand than you, Jack.
4: Well, I'll go if you insist.
2: I don't think I have to insist, especially where Rita's concerned.
4: All right. I'll run over there.
2: I thought you would.
4: Thanks, Doris. See you later.
3: Hello?
2: Rita? This is Doris Hammond.
3: Yes, Doris.
2: How do you feel?
3: Oh, fair.
2: Good. Mr. Goldberg wants to know which ad you selected for next week. I'm sending Jack Mallory over with the layout. He should be there in a short while.
3: Very well. I've forgotten which it was.
2: And send Jack back as soon as possible. He'll hang around all day if you don't.
3: I will. Don't worry.
2: Goodbye.
3: Bye.

0: Hello, Rita. How do you feel?
1: Oh, all right. Just didn't feel like coming to the office today.
0: I thought you had a bad cold.
1: No, not too bad. I'll be all right tomorrow.
0: Mr. Goldberg wants you to select the layout for next week. Here they are. Which do you want?
1: Well, I'd planned on this one. But I think you should make this section in red.
0: Oh, I see. That's easy. I'll fix it up in a jiffy.
1: Stands out better this way. We'll use this one for the week following.
0: Okay. You look mighty lovely, Rita.
1: Thanks.
0: Where were you going, all dressed up?
1: Well, I've got to go out of town this afternoon on that Henderson deal. I wanted to put it off until next week, but Mr. Martin insisted that I get it settled as soon as possible. I'll be back on the afternoon plane tomorrow.
0: You shouldn't be running around too much, darling.
1: Well, I don't really have a cold. That's sinus.
0: You've had a lot of trouble with that in the past year or so.
1: Yes. There's nothing much can be done about it, I guess. Thank heavens it only strikes me in winter.
0: Why don't you try a change of climate, Rita?
1: Change of climate?
0: I should think you'd like California. I've always wanted to go there. I've had an idea that I could do very well. Some nice jobs in the movie art departments.
1: I'm not interested in movies.
0: I thought about going out there and settling down, buying a nice little home and really enjoying life.
1: Why should a bachelor do all that? You have ideas about getting married, Jack?
0: Yes. Yes, I have, Rita.
1: Good. I'm glad to hear it.
0: What time does your plane leave?
1: At 2.
0: How about a little lunch while you're waiting? Something warm.
1: Very well.
0: Leave your bag here. We'll pick it up later.
1: All right.
0: I've got something important to talk to you about, Rita.
1: Important?
0: Yeah. I got a nice raise this week.
1: That's fine, Jack.
0: I want to ask you a question about you and me.
1: Yeah? Go ahead.
0: No, not now. Come on, we'll talk about it during lunch.
2: Meanwhile, Olivia Martin, having made a decision and formulated a plan, visits her husband's office and calls on Doris, the secretary.
3: Good afternoon, Miss Hammond.
4: Oh, how do you do, Mrs. Martin? I was just going out to lunch. Would you join me?
3: I'm sorry, Miss Hammond. I'm afraid I haven't time. I'm in rather a hurry. I have a number of things to do this afternoon. Well,
4: can I help you?
3: I suppose you're quite busy yourself.
4: Oh, yes, my work is always double when Fred leaves town.
3: Fred?
4: Yes, Mr. Martin.
3: Oh, my husband.
4: I suppose it does seem strange for an employee to call him Fred. But for some reason, I've gotten into the habit and can't seem to break it. He doesn't seem to mind, however.
3: That's so. I can imagine he wouldn't. After all, you're like one of the family, aren't you, Miss Hammond?
4: Yes, I've been here for 2 years.
3: You've been Fred's private secretary for how long now?
4: Almost a year. It doesn't seem that long.
3: Pleasant work, isn't it?
4: Most interesting. You've no idea how absorbing this business can be, Mrs. Martin.
3: Well, I realize it must have a certain amount of extremely interesting moments.
4: You should come around more often, Mrs. Martin.
3: Oh, how right you are. Things might have been different.
4: Different?
3: Yes. I mean, if I had taken an active interest in the business, well, at times it gets rather dull waiting at home, especially on long evenings when your husband has to stay in town on business.
4: I suppose it is rather dull under those conditions.
3: Yes. But I mustn't take up your time with personal problems. I want you to have a check drawn for me for $500.
4: Very well, I'll attend to it at once.
3: Have you heard from Fred since he left?
4: No, I haven't.
3: He phoned me this morning.
4: You did?
3: Yes. He left an important paper at home, and he knew I was flying to Detroit tonight to visit my relatives. So he wants me to drop it off for him at Buffalo.
4: Buffalo? I thought he was in Boston.
3: Yes, he was. But he had to rush over to Buffalo. Some unexpected business came up, and he says he needs you very badly.
4: He wants me to come to Buffalo?
3: Yes, I told him I'd notify you and bring you with me. I'll be leaving the airport about 5:30. Can you meet me there, or shall I pick you up here?
4: Well, I'll meet you at the airport. I'll have to run home for a few minutes. Is there anything in particular he wants me to bring?
3: No, nothing but the paper he left at home.
4: Very well, I'll be at the airport around 5.
3: Do you mind flying, Miss Hammond?
4: No, not at all.
3: Good. My plane is a small cabin job. Might be a little bumpy, but I'm rather a good pilot.
4: I'll see you at 5.

0: shortly after noon, rain begins to fall. Round two, the storm becomes heavier. Then Jack returns.
1: Jack Mallory, where on earth have you been? Do you know what time it is?
2: Yes, I'm sorry. I got to talking and didn't realize the hour.
1: Well, what about the layout? Did Rita select one?
2: Yeah, this one. She made a couple of changes in it.
1: So? What changed?
2: Oh, nothing important. Just wanted this section set up in red. Stands out better.
1: Hmm. Yes, so it does.
2: Well, I'd better put it through right away. I'm sorry to have been so late with it.
1: I'm glad you got back with it before I left.
2: Left? Where were you going?
1: Mr. Martin phoned. He wants me to join him in Buffalo. Something important has come up.
2: Buffalo?
1: Mm-hmm.
2: I thought he was in Boston.
1: Well, he had to run over there in a hurry.
2: Buffalo, huh? Hmm. Strange.
1: What's strange?
2: Huh? Well, I mean his being in Buffalo.
1: What's strange about it?
2: Oh, I don't know. I suppose he could be in Buffalo.
1: Well, what's the matter with you, Jack?
2: Why? Oh, nothing. Nothing at all.
1: Here, lean over here.
2: What? Why?
1: Well, a little closer.
2: What?
1: Hmm.
2: What's the matter?
1: Well, of all things, now I've seen everything. You've actually had a drink. You of all people.
2: Well, I don't approve of it as a rule, but I walked back from Rita's place. I got my feet a little wet in the rain. Felt kind of chilly. I was afraid it was catching cold, so I dropped in at a bar on the way back and had a drink.
1: Oh, I hope you don't get sick. Can't afford to have you and Rita both out.
2: No, that's right. A lot of work to be done this week.
1: Here, take off that top coat. It's damp. Let me have it. Now hang it over the radiator. Well.
2: What's wrong?
1: How on earth did you do this? You spilled ink on the front of your coat.
2: Yeah. Well, what do you know? Fine thing. I just got it yesterday. I must have done that over at Rita's when I blocked that section in red.
1: You'll have to get it out as soon as possible. Hand me a towel in that closet and dampen it.
2: Oh, don't bother, Doris. I'll have it cleaned tomorrow.
1: Get some of it out now. Thanks. Oh, certainly hard to get off.
2: It's probably dried in by now. The cleaner can get it out.
1: Strangest ink I ever saw. Doesn't seem to be ink. More like blood, if you ask me.
2: Blood? Let me see. It is strange. Let me see that layout. It does seem a little darker than this on the card. Maybe the cloth has something to do with it.
1: Perhaps.
2: Better let the cleaners worry about it. What time are you leaving, Doris?
1: In a few minutes. I'm flying from the airport around 5.
2: Well, good luck, Doris. See you in a few days.
1: Thanks, Jack. Take care of yourself. And lay off the liquor. That's bad stuff to get started on.
2: Are you kidding?
1: What do you think?
0: For a few brief moments, Doris stands staring after Jack as he passes through the door to the outer office. Then she picks up the towel, studies it for a moment. Suddenly she tosses it into the desk drawer, leaves the office, and goes home. Then around 5, Doris meets Olivia at the airport.
1: Well, Mrs. Martin, do you think we should try it tonight?
3: You mean you'd rather not go? Are you frightened?
1: Oh, no, not exactly frightened. But...
3: Well, the storm's passed. What's wrong?
1: What? I don't really know. Nothing, I guess.
3: Well, nothing to worry about. I've flown this plane in all kinds of weather.
1: Yes, of course.
3: Well, we're all set. Let's climb in.
1: I wish I could have talked to Fred. I haven't the slightest idea what this is all about.
3: You'll know what it's all about. In no time at all.
1: What?
3: We'll get there in a couple of hours. Don't worry.

0: How far have we come now?
1: Oh, I don't know. About 75 miles, I should say.
0: Where are we? I can't see a thing.
1: We're not far from Monticello.
0: How can you tell? Can you see that down there?
1: No, not too well. I'm flying by instrument.
0: I hope we don't run into a storm. Frankly, I don't like to be in a plane during a storm.
1: Well, I don't know of anyone who really does.
0: We could have taken a train.
1: We could have, but on this particular trip, I was in somewhat of a hurry to get to my destination. Tell me, Doris. May I call you Doris?
0: Well, of course.
1: Aren't you just a bit upset over this trip?
0: What do you mean?
1: Just that.
0: Do I seem upset?
1: Yes, you do. Something playing on your mind?
0: Yes. Yes, there is something bothering me.
1: So? What is it?
0: Is Robin not safe?
1: A guilty conscience?
0: Guilty conscience?
1: Isn't that what it is?
0: What are you talking about?
1: Are you looking forward to a nice visit in Buffalo?
0: Why, I don't know. I don't consider it a visit. It's part of my job.
1: And a very pleasant job, too. I'm sure you'll miss the job and its attendant interests. Working late at night, several nights a week with friends.
0: What do you mean by that? Why should I lose my job?
1: Your job isn't all you're going to lose.
0: Do you know what you're saying?
1: Yes, and you know what I'm talking about.
0: You're crazy.
1: Fred isn't in Buffalo.
0: Where is he?
1: I don't know. But wherever he is, you'll never see him again, you little cheat.
0: Put this plane down and let me out. You're mad.
1: I'm going to put it down, straight down on his nose.
0: What?
1: Fred won't think you're so attractive next time he sees you.
0: No. No, you're out of your mind. You can't do this. You can't. You can't.
1: Put that key back in the switch.
0: I won't.
1: You hear me?
0: I won't. You must.
1: Give me that key.
0: Pull up. The train. Pull up.

0: By some strange quirk of fate, Olivia is foiled in her plan of suicide and murder. A farmer rushes to the crash, finds Olivia thrown clear and still alive. Now, an hour later, in the farmhouse...
1: Well, how do you feel, ma'am?
2: What? Why? Who are you?
1: I'm Doc Sanders.
2: Doctor? Where am I?
1: You're on Jake Barrett's farm. Found you right after the crash. Believe me, you're mighty lucky.
2: Lucky? What do you mean?
1: You were thrown clear when you hit the treetops. Got off with a few scratches and a couple of rattling good bumps, but not a busted bone anyplace.
2: Where? What happened to my passenger?
1: Well, I'm sorry to say she's dead.
2: Dead? She's dead.
1: Yeah, she wasn't as lucky as you.
2: I'm lucky, am I?
1: Don't you think so?
2: No. No, I don't. I'm not lucky. That isn't the way.
1: Now, take it easy. I know how you feel, but you couldn't help it, ma'am. These things just happen sometimes.
2: No, they don't just...
1: What were you going to say, ma'am?
2: Nothing. I wasn't going to say anything.
1: Oh. Well, they located your husband, ma'am. Jake's driving you back to New York tonight. Now, you'll be all right.
0: Well, Olivia, now you are on the spot. Your vicious plan was only partly successful. Now you've got to face Fred. And how are you going to explain the situation? How are you going to explain Doris's presence in your plane? Fred arrives in town, spends a few hours at his club. Then in the morning, he visits Olivia.
3: Hello, Olivia.
2: Oh, Fred. It was terrible.
3: Yes, I know. I'm very sorry, Olivia.
2: I don't know what happened, but all of a sudden, the motor cut off. I couldn't find a clear spot any place. I thought I saw a clearing, but it was more trees. And with no motor, I couldn't pull up.
3: You were very fortunate.
2: Yes, I suppose so.
3: Where were you going?
2: Why, well... After you left, I got to thinking things over, and I just couldn't remain another night in this house alone. So I decided to go to my sister's in Detroit for a while.
3: Mm-hmm. Why did you fly?
2: I don't know. I just wanted to get away as fast as possible.
3: Wasn't it a rather bad night for flying?
2: No, I've flown in worse weather. Storm had cleared.
3: I see. I was never so shocked in my life.
2: Oh, Fred, so sorry, so terribly.
3: No. Get hold of yourself. You couldn't help it. It was just one of those things. I know how you feel. Doris was she was a lovely girl. A shame.
2: Yes. She was young. Had everything to live for. I know how you must feel, Fred.
3: Yes, I'll certainly miss her.
2: Can you ever forgive me, Fred?
3: Why, of course, Olivia.
2: I never want to fly a plane again. Never.
3: Tell me... How did Doris happen to be with you? Where was she going?
2: Well, she said she wanted to visit some friend in Buffalo. Asked me if I'd drop her off there.
3: How did she know you were flying that way?
2: Well, you see, I went to your office and told her I was going to Detroit and asked her to draw some money for me. Told her I'd be glad to put her down in Buffalo, that's all.
3: I can't imagine why she'd leave the office in the middle of the week to visit friends out of town. That wasn't like Doris.
2: Maybe she had some business to attend to on the side.
3: Maybe. Well, I can't imagine what it might be.
2: Maybe it was personal business.
3: Possibly. Olivia, are you telling me the truth?
2: Why? What do you mean?
3: Have you told me the real reason you wanted to leave town?
2: Well, certainly.
3: Weren't you, well, running from something?
2: Well, what would I be running from?
3: You were carrying out a plan, weren't you?
2: Plan? What plan?
3: Didn't you have a definite idea in mind when you wrote that note to me?
2: Note.
3: It seems you've forgotten the note. Why don't you tell me the truth, Olivia?
2: Yes. Yes, I did make up my mind to do something terrible. I was going to kill her and myself. I couldn't stand it any longer. But after I mailed it to you, I seemed to come to my senses. I saw things clearly. Realized how awful such a thing would be. I just couldn't go through with it.
3: So you decided to forget the idea and go on to Detroit?
2: Yes. I swear I changed my mind about killing her. I couldn't be a murderer.
3: You really expect me to believe that?
2: Fred, you must believe me. You must, please. I know what you think, the note and everything that's happened.
3: That note is certainly definite evidence against
2: the
3: you.
2: Note, yes. Oh, Fred, I swear I didn't.
3: That's easy to say, but the note is too convincing.
2: Where is the note? You must destroy it. Don't tell anyone about it, please, Fred.
3: What time was it when you visited my office?
2: Oh, I don't know. About noon, I think.
3: And you mailed the note the night before?
2: Yes.
3: And you made up your mind to leave town. You went to the office, told Doris about it, and left at 5.
2: Yes, yes, that's right.
3: And what did you do in the meantime?
2: Oh, I can't remember. I'm so confused. I went shopping for a while.
3: Are you sure?
2: I don't know. I don't know, but I swear I changed my plan by the time morning came.
3: You're going to have a hard time proving all this.
2: It's the truth. Why shouldn't they believe the truth? The
3: circumstances all tie in too well. We had separated the day before. I moved to the club. Several people knew about that. And in the note, you said you knew who the other woman was and stated clearly what you intended to do about it.
2: I know, I know.
3: Then how else can the police look at it?
2: Police? What do they know about it?
3: They've been putting two and two together.
2: But the note? How do they know what's in the note?
3: They were waiting for me when I got back from Boston. They had already found the note. They showed it to me. That's where you made your big mistake, Olivia.
2: Fred, they really think I killed her? Murdered her?
3: They do.
2: What are they going to do?
3: The detectives are here now. I want to talk with you.
2: Detective? Yes. Yes, I'll be calm.
3: Very well.
4: I'll come in, Captain Evans.
5: Thank you.
3: Olivia, this is Captain Evans. And this is Lieutenant Davis.
2: How do you do?
5: Good morning, Mrs. Martin.
2: Did you gentlemen wish to see me?
5: Yes, but I'd like to ask you a few questions.
2: Yes. Yes, of course. But I haven't done anything. I'm absolutely innocent.
5: Yes, I know, Mrs. Martin. We don't want to upset you. Just answer a few questions.
2: Very well.
5: Is it true that your husband left you a few days ago with the idea that you were to get a divorce?
2: Yes.
5: He took up residence at his club?
2: Yes.
5: You believe that your husband was in love with another woman?
2: I did.
5: Did you know who that woman was?
2: I did.
5: Did you object to his leaving you, getting a divorce?
2: Yes. Yes, I did.
5: Well, after he left you, did you write this note to him?
2: Yes, yes, I wrote it, but I...
5: You mailed it to his club?
2: Yes.
5: Next day, you got some money at his office about noon, and exactly 5 o'clock, you took off in your plane.
2: Yes, but I changed my mind. I couldn't go through with it, and I didn't. I swear I didn't.
5: Where were you, Mrs. Martin, between noon and 5 o'clock?
2: I went about town. I did a little shopping. I don't remember what else I did.
5: Can you prove where you were during that period?
2: No, I don't see how I could.
5: No one was with you during that time. Did you frequent any establishment where you were known?
2: No, I didn't. I saw no one I knew.
3: Are you sure, Olivia?
2: I'm positive. What difference does it make where I was between noon and 5 o'clock?
5: It makes a lot of difference. Because it was about that hour that Rita Bartow was stabbed to death in her apartment.
2: Rita Bartow? The head of the art department?
5: That's right. The weapon's not been found, and there were no clues to the identity of the murderer, excepting your note to your husband.
2: But Rita Bartow, what have I to do with her?
5: You said in your note here that you knew who the woman was. Rita Bartow was the other woman.
2: What? Then what about...
3: What about who?
5: What were you going to say?
2: Nothing. I wasn't going to say anything. Not one thing.
0: Oh, yes, you were, Olivia, yes, you were. You were going to say that you killed the wrong woman, poor, innocent Doris Hammond. Of course, we know you didn't kill Rita Bartow, because Jack Mallory killed her when she turned him down and said she was going to marry Fred Martin. And Doris was the only one who knew about the bloodstains on Jack's coat. She was the only one who could have pinned it on Jack and cleared you, Olivia. But Doris is dead now, and you killed her. Killed the very one who could have saved you. What a shame.

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1: I, The Whistler, will return to tell you another unusual tale. Good night.
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0: Lovely, isn't it? 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
2: Magic.
3: Yeah.
0: That's because there's a glass and a half of full cream milk in every half pound. 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
6: And now Lucille Ball with Richard Denning as Liz and George Cooper, two people who live together and like it. 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George is snipping a twig here and one there to balance the tree, and Liz is just bringing in the ornaments.
7: Here are the Christmas tree ornaments. Oh, George, you never know when to stop. Look what you've done to that tree.
9: 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I only cut a few twigs off the top.
7: A few twigs. I'm up to my spine in pine.
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9: Tell you what, I'll buy you a tree on Monday. They'll be much cheaper then.
7: Oh, how could I have married a man with no sentiment? I wonder if it's too late to have our marriage annulled.
9: Yeah, you better not try it. I might not take you back again.
7: You might not take me back again. Ha!
9: That does it. Now I wouldn't marry you again if you were the last woman in the world.
7: If I was the last woman in the world, I wouldn't have to get married.
9: Touché.
7: Oh, don't worry, George. I'll keep you, you unromantic, dull, old, wonderful you.
9: Thank you.
7: It's too bad we didn't live in the old days. We could just jump in our sleigh and go caroling out into the woods after a Christmas tree.
9: Nobody ever did that. That's propaganda.
7: It is not. I'll show you. Where's that Christmas card the Roni sent us?
9: I'll take your word
7: for
9: it.
7: Here it is. See the picture? A beautiful little country scene with people riding along in a sleigh and caroling. See? You know what that is? They're dragging in back of the sleigh.
9: One of the carolers had too much eggnog?
7: No, that's a Yule log. Mm. That's what they did in those days. They were more full of spirit then.
9: Mm. Especially that guy they're dragging behind the sleigh.
7: Oh, now stop it. George, let's get a sleigh and a bunch of people and go out and sing Christmas carols.
9: Oh, be sensible, Liz. What are you going to do? Go down to Honest Kris Kringle's and buy a used sleigh?
7: Well, why not? Maybe we could get one that was only pulled by an elderly reindeer from Pasadena. Go on now. Run along and get me a new tree.
9: All right. Where's my coat?
7: George, mm-hmm. Come here. I'll give you one last chance to prove you have a soul. Now, if I can get a sleigh someplace, will you go caroling with me?
9: I think I can safely say yes.
7: Okay, that's a challenge. I'll get one or my name isn't Gladys Cramhopper.
9: Gladys Cramhopper, that isn't your name.
7: I know, I'm not taking any chances. Hello. Sam's Livery Stable? I'd like to rent a sleigh. Sleigh. S-L-A-Y. E-Y? E-I-G-H. Are you kidding? Oh, you do? Well, how much is it? What do you mean, with or without reindeer? No, this is not Santa Claus. Goodbye. Oh, it's no use, Katie. Nobody in town rents sleighs.
10: Oh, too bad.
7: Have we got a cuckoo clock?
10: Oh, it's Mr. Wood from next door.
7: Oh, I'll let him in.
1: Close the door.
7: What's the matter?
1: Mrs. Cooper, could I hide out in your house for a few minutes?
7: Hide out? What's wrong, Mr. Wood?
1: It's Christmas vacation, and my 11 children are with me 24 hours a day. My house is like living in a... My, it's quiet in here.
7: Well, 11 children must be quite a problem on Christmas. Tell me, do they all hang up their stockings?
1: You wouldn't believe it. Stockings on the mantle, stockings on the chairs, stockings on the curtains. It looks like the washing machine exploded in the living room.
7: Oh, I'll bet you love every minute of it.
1: Well, I must admit it's nice on Christmas morning when we all gather in front of the tree. Mrs. Wood, myself, and the 11 children.
7: I'll bet you can't see the tree for the woods. You get it? See, your name is Wood, and then
1: Mrs.
7: I...
1: Mrs. Cooper.
7: What?
1: That joke is one of my oldest friends. If one of our children hasn't made up that joke by the time he's 5, we throw him away. Well, I guess it's safe for me to go home now. The battle of Santa Claus should be about over.
7: Battle?
1: Yes. Every year, the believers beat up on the non-believers. Of course, there are more believers, counting Mrs. Wood and myself.
7: You believe in Santa Claus?
1: Certainly. I don't know who's been filling my children with those lies about his not being real.
7: Oh, well, you're just the man I want, Mr. Wood. Can you carol?
1: Oh, like a lark. Deck the halls with the boughs of holly. Fa-la-la-la-la-la-la-la-la.
7: Oh,
1: cheers the season to be jolly. Fa-la-la-la-la-la-la-la-la.
7: Look, I just want...
1: God, we know our gay apparel. Fa-la-la-la-la-la-la-la-la.
7: Well,
1: truly, it's a
7: good
1: apparel. I'm sorry, I got carried away.
7: Mr. Wood, let me tell you my problem. I want to get a group together and go caroling.
1: Oh, jolly.
7: But we haven't got a sleigh.
1: Oh, well, let's see now. Where can we get... I know there's one down at the antique store, and I know the owner, Joe Gundelfinger.
7: Joe Gundelfinger? That's an odd name.
1: You should have heard it before he changed it.
7: Changed it?
1: Yes, his name used to be Joe Gundelfoot.
7: Well, do you think that Mr. Joe would rent it to us or lend it to us?
1: Well, I'm sure of it. He's a very good friend of mine. Come on, let's go down there. It's just a few blocks.
7: Oh, George will be so surprised. Let's go.
1: God rest you.

0: Here it is, Mrs. Cooper. Gundelfinger's antique shop. Oh, and there's the sleigh.
1: Gosh, it's an old rickety one.
0: Well, he just keeps it in the front yard as sort of an ornament. But I think it'll work.
1: Yeah, it will if we take the pots of ivy out of it. Well, let's go in and see if he'll let us have it. Oh, the store's closed.
2: No, wait. There's a note on the door there. What does it say?
1: Closed Friday at court having my name changed again. Signed, Joe Gundelfinger. P.S. Watch for grand opening of Smith's Antique Store.
2: Oh, that's too bad.
1: He had to pick today to change his name.
0: Well, let's just borrow the sleigh. He won't mind.
1: Well...
0: Oh, come on.
1: Well, how will we get it home? Maybe he has some antique reindeer.
0: I think we can drag it.
1: Oh, gee, it looks too heavy.
2: Oh, don't underestimate me, Miss Cooper. I'm a regular Samson.
1: What's the matter, Samson? Have your hair cut? Oh, here comes Mr. Negley. Maybe he can help you pull it.
2: Little Mr. Negley, Mrs. Cooper. If Samson can't pull it, what help will Delilah be?
1: Mr. Wood, you shouldn't talk like that. He can't help it if he's small.
3: Good morning, Mrs. Cooper.
1: Good morning, Delilah. I mean, Mr. Negley.
2: Good morning, Mr. Negley.
3: Good morning, Mr. Wood.
1: Mr. Negley, you're just in time. We're trying to get this sleigh home. Will you help us pull it?
3: Oh, I'd like to, but I just couldn't. I've been delivering mail since 7 o'clock this morning. I'm plum pooped.
1: Well, I guess you mailmen have to expect a lot of work at Christmas time.
3: Christmas? So that's what it is.
1: Mr. Negley, you're pulling my leg.
3: Oh, Mrs. Cooper. You know, I'm glad that this is the end of my route. You know, I have so much mail I can't carry my bag. I put it on a sled and dragged it around after me.
1: Yeah, well, that makes sense.
3: It's fun, too. When the mail's gone, I belly whop all the way home. I'm pretty good at it, too.
1: Well, I used to be the block champion.
0: Oh, so did I. I can still beat all my 11 kids. I bet I can even beat both of you belly whopping.
1: Well, you should. You got more to whop with than we have.
0: Mrs. Cooper.
1: Look, this isn't getting the sleigh home. We're going to have a sleighing party, Mr. Negley. Can you sing?
3: Sing? Deck the halls with boughs of holly. Fa la la la la la la la la.
0: Let's take him along anyway.
1: Help us pull this thing.
3: Oh, say, I have a better idea. Let me run home and get my motorcycle. We can pull the sleigh with that.
1: Oh, good.
3: I'll sled home. That'll be faster.
1: Okay.
4: We can leave as soon as Mr. Cooper gets here.
1: Oh, where is George, anyhow?
0: Well, I'm all set. I brought my blanket, my mittens, my earmuffs, and a hot toddy bottle.
3: You mean a hot water bottle?
5: Just for that, you can't drink out of it.
4: I've got a thermos full of hot chocolate.
3: Will you be warm enough, Turtle Dove?
4: Oh, yes. I've got on my galoshes and an extra pair of longies.
1: Oh, here comes George. Hi, George!
6: Hey, what's going on?
1: I told you I could get a sleigh. Come on, we're going caroling and bring home a Yule log.
6: Oh, now, Liz.
1: You promised. Come on, get in the sleigh. Hang on tight, everybody. All set, Mr. Negley?
3: Encante!
1: Here we go! Up Donder, down Negley, up Motor, down Cycle! Hey, Mr. Negley, come back for us! You forgot to put the harness on it!
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0: And now back to the Coopers. The sleigh proved too much of a load for Mr. Negley's motorcycle, and we find our old-fashioned carolers heeding that old-fashioned advice, get a horse. They're trudging down the street, horseward bound.
1: It's only a couple of blocks further.
2: Katie, are you sure the milkman will lend us his horse?
1: He said he would on the phone.
3: Oh, it's cold. Let's keep moving, huh?
2: Yeah, my goosebumps are nudging each other to keep warm.
4: Gee, look in that window. Those people have a fire in the fireplace. Doesn't that look good?
2: Yeah.
4: Oh, I bet it's warm in there.
2: Hey, I got a wonderful idea. We're supposed to be carolers. Well, let's serenade this house, and maybe they'll ask us in.
1: Oh,
4: good idea. What are we saying?
2: Well, how about jingle bells?
4: Okay. Give us the key.
2: Huh?
4: Give us the key.
2: Oh, I don't bother with keys. I just sing. Here we go.

0: Look, someone's coming to the window.
1: Oh, Carolers.
2: Yes?
1: Come a little closer to the window.
0: Oh, come on, he wants to thank us. Well, mister, how did you like it?
2: Oh,
0: we had to pick Scrooge's house.
3: Are you enjoying your old-fashioned Christmas, Liz?
0: Oh, shut up and help me chip this water off.
2: Would you like some hot chocolate? I brought the thermos along.
0: Oh, Katie, you're a lifesaver.
2: Oh, the cork is stuck.
0: Here, I'll hold the top.
4: I don't know what he got so mad about. It sounded pretty good to me.
5: Jingle bells, jingle bells, jingle all the way.
6: Oh, what fun.
0: Well, how do you like that?
4: What?
0: I had this thermos cup in my hand, and that man dropped a quarter in it.
4: This may be the start of a great new business. Jingle bells, jingle bells, jingle all the way.
1: Well, what have we here?
0: Oh, hi, officer.
1: Hey, let me see your license.
0: License? What for? Caroling?
1: No, panhandling.
0: Panhandling? Now, just a minute. We weren't panhandling. This cup is for hot chocolate.
1: Sure, and you always sweeten it with a lump of money.
7: Oh, that was just a coincidence.
0: Yeah. Yes. Katie was trying to get the cork out, and I was just holding the cup out like this, and I...
8: Merry Christmas, lady.
0: Now, wait a minute.
1: Not panhandling, eh? I knew the minute I looked at you, you were a bunch of bums.
0: Oh, yeah? Well, this bum here happens to be George Cooper.
7: Now, let me handle this, Liz. Officer, I'm George Cooper, vice president of the Sheridan Falls National Bank.
1: What?
0: Yeah, and these other bums are important people, too.
7: Liz, please. We were just caroling, officer.
1: Well, I don't know.
0: Listen to that beautiful speaking voice.
1: Huh?
0: Oh, I'll bet you sing a wonderful bass.
1: Oh, it's not so good.
0: Oh, come on, give us the honor of singing one song with you.
1: Well, I'm on duty, but... jingle bells, jingle bells, jingle... Oh, go on and get out of here, and no more caroling.
0: Oh, well, Merry Christmas.
9: Officer.
1: Yes? What is it? What's the matter?
9: I'd like to report it a stolen vehicle, please.
1: Yeah. Wait till I get my book out and I'll take down all the details. Okay. Yeah, what's your name?
9: Schmidt. No.
1: No?
9: No, my name is Gundelfinger. Yeah, it wouldn't be Schmidt for a couple of weeks yet.
1: Why? Are you getting married?
9: No. I'm just changing my name. It's still Gundelfinger.
1: Gundelfinger?
9: Yeah.
1: You wouldn't like to come back in a couple of weeks and report this, would you?
9: No. I want to catch the thieves right now.
1: Okay. What was the license number?
9: It didn't have a license number. It was just out in front of my shop with ivy in it.
1: Ivy who?
9: Just ivy. Little leaves and stems.
1: Yes. Yeah, what was the make?
9: A flexible flyer.
1: Huh?
9: Yeah, it was their big model.
1: Oh, sedan, huh?
9: No, one horse open.
1: What kind of an automobile was this?
9: It wasn't an automobile, it was a sleigh. And I gotta get it back. I need that sleigh for Christmas.
1: Yes, of course. And when did you first notice it was missing, Mr. Claus?
9: No, please, Gundelfinger. You don't understand. It's an antique sleigh, and I got a customer who's going to buy it for a Christmas present. He's going to make a lamp out of it.
1: Yes, of course. I'll keep my eyes open. I'll look in back of every horse I see.
9: Oh, thank you. Stille Nacht, heilige Nacht.

0: us two more blocks, and we'll hit you up and have a real old-fashioned sleigh ride.
1: Oh, I think it was real nice of the milkman to lend us his horse.
0: Come on, let's sing again. One, two, three.
2: Jingle bells, jingle all the way.
3: Just a minute, let's dispense with all this singing.
0: Hi, officer.
4: Sheesh. It's you again, them bums. I see you got someone to sing in my place.
0: Oh, the horse. Well, I can explain.
4: No, let me guess. You just happened to hold out a cup, and someone dropped a horse into it.
0: Officer, I know it looks bad.
4: Now, you go home and stay there. I'm going to just charge this off to Christmas madness. First, some crackpot reports a stolen sleigh. Now I find you with a singing horse.
0: A stolen sleigh? Who was it stolen from?
4: You wouldn't believe the man's name if I told it to you. Now run along, and if I catch you out again, I'm going to run you in. Understand?
0: Oh, yes, and thank you. Merry Christmas, officer. Come on, everybody. Let's go. Well, we're finally on our way.
5: Oh, no. We're taking this sleigh back to Ginnelfunger.
0: Oh, George, let's take a little ride.
5: Nothing doing.
0: Just a little eensy-teensy one.
5: You heard what the cop said. This is stolen property.
0: Oh, but that cop's the only one who knows, and we'll be out of his district in a minute. We can take the sleigh back later.
5: No.
0: Well, let's take a boat. What do you three in the back seat say?
6: Oh, I'd like to go for a long ride. I like holding your hand under the blanket, Katie.
0: Why, Katie...
7: I like holding your hand, too, Katie.
0: Why, Katie!
1: I don't know what either of you are talking about. Both my hands are in my pockets.
7: Let go of my hand, Mr. Negley. Sorry.
0: Come on, horse. This is no time to stop. Get up. What's the matter with him?
8: Stop! Stop that sleigh!
5: Oh, look down at the corner. Here comes that cop. Let's get out of here, Liz.
0: Come on, horse. Get going.
5: Oh, no. He stopped again.
0: Get up. Darn it. This is no time to play games. Get up!
8: Stop in the name of the law!
0: Oh, that's better. Hey, this horse is a stool pigeon. He's turning us over to that cop.
1: I'm afraid this is part of the milkman's route.
0: Oh, no!
5: Oh, fine. The horse is stopping at each house to deliver milk.
7: Let's get out and run for it.
5: No, give me those reins, Liz. I'll get him off the route.
1: And turn left at this corner. That'll do it.
5: Okay.
8: Stop or I'll shoot!
5: Come on, horse. We're turning here. Oh, he won't turn. Come on, horse. We're going left. Left, do you hear?
0: Careful, George. He's breaking loose. Great. Stranded in the middle of an intersection with a hot sleigh.
8: Hands up! Hands up, all of you! I got you covered!
0: Hi, officer. Officer, we can explain. It all started because I wanted to go and get a Yule log.
4: Save your breath. You're coming to the station.
0: But it's Christmas time.
4: I know, and I'm going to give you a little present. It's a cell marked Do Not Open Till After Christmas.
5: Look, officer, we were really on our way back to Gundelfinger's to return the sleigh.
7: Yes, he's a very good friend of mine.
4: Well, I'll go with you and be sure you do return it. And I'll give you exactly 10 to get it out of this intersection. One.
0: But we don't have a horse. How can we get it out?
4: Two. That's your worry. Three.
0: All right, fellas, get down there.
4: What?
0: Four. Oh, if you get down there and pull, I'll steer.
4: Five.
5: Oh, wait till I get you home, Liz. I'll take this shaft. Would you and Negley take the other?
4: Six.
0: Come on, boys.

0: Yes, Lucille, what's on the agenda for tonight?
1: Well, you don't have to get nasty about it. I just wanted to tell you what we're going to do. We're going to the North Pole.
0: The North Pole?
1: Yes, to visit Santa Claus. I'll be a little girl who's waited all year for Santa.
2: Hey, are you Santa Claus, huh? Are you? Huh?
0: Yeah, I'm Santa.
2: Oh, well, where's your red suit? And where's your reindeer?
0: They're all put away. I'm not going anyplace this Christmas.
2: Oh, you're not?
0: Nope. Well, why should I? I've been giving away things for as long as I can remember. Nobody ever gave me anything.
2: Well, if you go, I'll give you a live frog.
0: I don't want one.
2: Well, I'll give you some bubble gum.
0: No.
2: Hardly chewed?
0: No.
2: I'll give you a sled. And a big doll, and I'll even give you some Jell-O.
0: No, I'm not going... Did you say Jell-O?
2: You see, that always gets them.
0: Real Jell-O?
2: Yep, and it's 6 delicious flavors. Strawberry and raspberry and raspberry and strawberry and lime and orange and lemon.
0: With the flavor locked in by a special process so it can't get out till your first delectable spoonful.
2: Uh-huh.
0: So good it makes you think of the real ripe fruit itself.
2: Uh-huh.
0: I can't wait to look for the big red letters on the box. I'll make my regular trip this year. Ho, ho, ho,

0: 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Tonight's program was produced and directed by Jess Oppenheimer, who wrote the script with Madeline Pugh and Bob Carroll Jr. Original music was composed by Marlon Skiles and conducted by Wilbur Hatch. The part of Katie the Maid was played by Ruth Parrott. Watch for Lucille Ball in the Columbia picture Miss Grant Takes Richmond. And be sure to listen to Lucille Ball in My Favorite Husband again next week, presented by...
1: J-E-L-L. 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
2: 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From the Pecos to Powder River, Dodge City to Poker Flat, these are the towns they fought to live in and lived to fight for. 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Frontier!

0: You know, I've been wondering how many of you folks know what it's like in a frontier town. I know because I live in a frontier town. I'm a frontier lawyer by the name of Chad Remington. And Dos Rios, my hometown, isn't any worse than most frontier towns, and it certainly isn't any better. Now, laws or not, out on the frontier, we've got some folks who make their own laws. Laws they can often make stick with a blast from a six-gun. And once they start doing that, well, suppose instead of talking generalities, I get down to brass tacks and tell you about one such fellow citizen who became a client of mine for about the shortest time on record. It was a blustery cold afternoon, just a few weeks ago, when to pass the time between clients and trouble, I was playing Canfield with the ex-medicine man Cherokee O'Bannon in my office directly above Cherokee's livery stable.
1: Now see here, Chad. Not only are you making me out a disgrace to my former profession, but if you win any more games, I won't even be able to buy a cap off a beer bottle, let alone buy a pint of something soothing from the lime waters of Kentucky.
0: Now, Cherokee, if I thought that any water, lime or otherwise, meant anything to you, I might let you win one game. But in your lifetime, you've already had so much bourbon, rye, and just plain corn liquor that I really can't feel that... Hello. Sounds like someone coming up the staircase.
1: That's probably a client. So let's just call this game off, and I'll take my money and go out and leave you alone.
0: Oh, no, you don't. You're not going to take that money over to the nearest saloon and get you... Come in.
2: Howdy, Chad. Howdy, Cherokee.
1: Well, Floyd Hunsaker, what brings you to a barrister's office?
2: Chad, I never been with lawyers. Maybe I'm seeing the wrong man now. But me and one of my neighbors are having trouble. Well, in this case, I want to stop it before it gets any worse.
0: Well, if I can be of any help...
2: I don't know if you can or not. But for old man Barton's sake, I hope you can.
1: Barton? Why, we heard here in town that you and Paula Barton were tottering on the brink of matrimony.
2: That's why I want some help before this goes any further. Because if anything came between Paula and me... There ain't nothing coming between Paul and me. That goes for old man, too.
0: What sort of trouble have you and Barton been having, Floyd?
2: Maverick trouble. You know our two spreads run together up just under Twin Knobs. After the early snow and weather we've had, cattle's been wandering every which way.
0: You mean that he's accusing you of accidentally getting some of his steers mixed up with your own?
2: Accidentally, nothing. He came out and accused me of being a low-down, dirty rustler. And right in front of Paula. He wound up telling her that she dasn't see me again.
0: Well, what about the cattle?
2: Well, they were Mavericks, Chad. Every last one of them. Wasn't a head of them that had a brand mark at all.
1: Well, if you'll pardon my intrusion, for the life of me, I don't see what good a lawyer can do.
2: Well, I'm hoping a lot of good. Because after he blew up, Barton had his boys drive 14 head of my stock back onto his place.
0: Stock marked with your brand?
2: Some of it. By Jasper, Chad, I'm telling you. If there ain't some legal way of getting back that stock, I've got ways of my own of doing it. If Barton weren't Paula's father, I'd have drilled him right there this morning.
0: I'm glad you didn't, Floyd. Because once a man pulls trigger in anger, he generally ends up pulling it again and again. To defend himself from the law.
2: Well, I didn't, so that's that. Now, what do you think I ought to do?
0: Well, the first thing you ought to do is wait until Barton has a chance to cool down. Now, I've known the old man for years. He's got a temper like a summer squall. Blows up without warning and subsides just as fast.
2: Yeah.
0: Then, 3 or 4 days from now, go over to Barton's place after he's calmed down and talk it over with him. Now, Barton's lost cattle before, and...
2: Legal? Well, that's why I came into town. That's what I wanted you to do.
0: Sure, I could charge you $50 and go out to see Barton. But instead of helping you, I'd only be making it worse.
2: Worse? How do you figure that?

0: Wouldn't it show the old Morse back I was trying to be fair about it?
1: Just the opposite, Floyd. If you send a lawyer out to see Bartner, it would only make it appear that you were really out to make trouble for him.
2: Chad, you're right. I've had lawyers come after me trying to collect bills in my life. Instead of making me pay the bills, it only succeeded in making me so recalcitrant that I resorted to every piece of chicanery I knew to avoid payment.
1: Now, believe me, Floyd, even though my advice in this case is free, it's well worth taking. And if you really love Paula as much as you say you do, I...
0: Yeah. Yeah. And if she loves me, she ought to talk to her old man.
1: I'm sure Paula can and will help. But the important thing is not to force the issue while it's still white hot. Give him a chance to cool off, to calm down.
2: Certainly, my boy. Wait 4 or 5 days, even a week.
0: Let's see Paula for a week. That's great advice. Thanks, Remington. You've been a fine lot of help, I must say.
2: Counselor, if you ask me, which I know you didn't, that young sprat is so fouled up inside of him, he's heading for a fall.
1: Yeah, I'm afraid you're right, Cherokee. In the mood Floyd's in, he is heading for a fall. And it wouldn't surprise me any if it's a fall through a scaffold at the end of a hangman's noose. It wasn't that I'm such a great guesser or unusual at reading character. But from the little I knew of Floyd and from the pale, almost yellow light in his eyes, it wasn't too difficult to read the fury burning in him. Well, despite our good intentions and our good advice, Floyd paced the floor in his little ranch house parlor until 9 that night, when he couldn't stand it any longer. Slamming his Stetson on his head, he grabbed his pony and rode over to the Barton place, where, by tapping lightly on Paula's bedroom window, he attracted her attention and got her to come outside.
3: Floyd, you shouldn't. You shouldn't have come over.
0: I couldn't stand it any longer, Paula. It was driving me crazy. I had to see you.
3: I know, Floyd. I wanted to see you, too, but after what happened this morning, if Father ever finds you here, I don't know...
0: I'll let him find me. I don't care. I love you and you love me. Not even your father's coming between us.
3: Oh, he won't come between us, Floyd. Give him a chance to get over his temper. He never stays mad long.
0: Look, I got an idea. We can ride over to Navajo Springs tonight. There's a padre in Navajo Springs. He'll marry us. And after we're married, there isn't a thing in the world your father
3: George,
0: could...
3: I think I heard the door open. Quick, get back in the shadow of the...
4: Paula! Paula! Are you here? Outside? Paula, you hear me?
3: Yes, I'm here, Dad.
4: Well, I thought you said goodnight an hour ago and then went to... Well, so you're here, too.
0: Yeah, I'm here. And you and no one else can stop me from seeing Paula.
3: Floyd!
4: Paula, go inside. There are a few things I'm going to settle with this young Lobo right now.
0: You stay right where you are, Paula. Your father's looking to have a showdown. You might just
4: Paula,
0: as well...
4: I said go inside.
3: Dad, won't you listen to Floyd? Won't you give him a chance?
4: Well, never thought I'd have to raise my hand to my own daughter, but...
5: Wait, you slap Paula, will you?
3: Floyd, he's trying to draw a gun. Dad, don't!
0: Try to throw down on me, will you?
5: Will...
3: What have you done?
0: Your father. You saw him. It was him who went for his gun.
3: Dad. Daddy, all right.
5: Get the doctor. Paula. Get the...
0: Paula.
3: Now get out. Did you hear me? I said get out. I never want to see you again. Get out!
1: After that, there wasn't much that I could do. But when I heard of the shooting, I knew that now Floyd would be needing a lawyer. So Cherokee and I saddled up and rode out to Floyd's ranch.
0: Don't you understand, fellas? There ain't nothing that means a thing to me without Paula.
2: Well, she certainly isn't going to feel any more kindly toward you for shooting her father.
1: Well, where there's life, there's hope. And when we left town, Barton was still alive.
0: If Paula'd only see me, just send some word.
1: Oh, I can understand you're getting upset, Floyd. But I do believe that even if Barton dies, there isn't a jury in the world that would convict you if, as you say, he...
0: Jury? You mean they're going to lock me up?
1: I was just using that as a figure of speech. I meant that with Barton drawing first, no one, not even Paula, can blame you.
0: Well, they'd better not try to lock me up. No one's going to lock me up someplace where I'll never see Paula again.
2: Man alive, no one's going to lock you up unless Barton dies. And then it'll only be as a matter of form.
1: Now, this is again free advice, Floyd. But I hope you take my advice this time.
0: Yeah?
1: Now, the thing to do is...
0: Wait a minute. Who's that riding up? Looks like the sheriff and a posse.
2: The sheriff and a... And I guess old man Barton died.
0: Yeah. Looks like it, doesn't it?
1: Now look, Floyd. Just don't make any trouble. Now, you may have shot Barton, but you did it in self-defense. The sheriff has his job to do, and he'll have to hold you until you can have a hearing. So take it easy now and keep a check rein on your temper.
0: Yeah, sure.
1: That's all right, Floyd. I'll let the sheriff in. Hello, Sheriff. Come on in.
6: Yeah, howdy, Chad. Thanks. Well, I guess you know why I'm here, Floyd.
0: He died, Sheriff.
6: Yeah. I gotta take you in.
0: Sure, I understand. The rest of me, I guess you want my gun, don't you?
6: I'd be much obliged if you'd hand it over.
0: Sure. I don't need it. Yeah. Because you need it more than I do, you interfere.
2: You locoed young fool. You killed the sheriff. Now you are in for it.
0: Either one of you moves one step and you'll be on the floor right beside him.
1: I don't doubt that, Floyd.
0: You don't, eh?
1: But you've overlooked one thing. There's a posse outside, and here they come.
0: What? The posse's coming?
1: Cherokee, quick.
5: Grab his arm. I ever get my arm loose, I'm gonna...
7: That's it, Dad. He's sucker for a laugh.
5: Thanks, Cherokee. I'll try one again.
1: All right. Keep him covered, Cherokee, until one of the deputies gets the cuffs on him. With a locoed snake like that, you're never safe while they've got the breath of life left in them. And in his case, I don't think that will be too long.
8: We'll return to the second act of On the Prod, our exciting frontier town adventure, in just a few moments.

0: And now, Frontier Town.
1: Maybe I didn't say it before, and if I did, I still think I'd better say it again. That's what happens out on the frontier mighty often after a man has carved the first notch on his gun. Floyd's case was no exception. Remember Billy the Kid? As I've heard folks tell the story, it was the same thing with him. He was forced to stab a man in a ruckus over a gambling game, and then, trying to avoid the consequences, shot his way across 67 counties in 5 states until killing became the natural way of life. Well, we did manage to get Floyd down to town and locked into one of the cells behind the sheriff's office. The judge, a good and close friend of mine, wasted no time coming over to the office to find out for me exactly what had happened.
2: By glory, if I weren't a judge, Chad, I'm afraid I'd be out organizing a necktie party right now.
1: Even you shouldn't say a thing like that, Judge. Mob law is as bad as gun law.
3: And furthermore, I've got a feeling that Floyd isn't just out and out bad. He's kill crazy.
2: He's crazy, all right.
1: When Floyd comes to trial, if he ever does, he'll probably be arraigned before you, Judge.
2: I most certainly hope so.
1: Now, I don't want to interfere or influence you officially, but if we could discuss this, well, just like a couple of friends, I think we might all profit from it.
2: Well, I've got a mind of my own, Chad, so I won't be influenced listening.
1: Well, believe me, I'm not holding out any hope or excusing Floyd. But after seeing him, looking into those frenzied eyes, I've got a feeling that Floyd is all haywire inside.
3: You mean he's a lunatic?
1: In a way, yes. And if he is deranged, the place for him is a mental institution.
2: Well, you know the law as well as I do, Chad. And that's a hard thing to prove.
1: But certainly you wouldn't want to commit a man to the gallows when he should be committed to the state hospital, would you?
2: No, of course not. But there's...
3: Well, if he is loco, Chad, you could find that out only by talking to him. I'm mighty dubious that anybody could quiet him down enough to where any talking would make any sense.
1: Well, what about Paula? Since she seems to be the basis of his trouble, I've got an idea that if Paula had come down here, she could make him realize we're not fighting him, we're fighting for him.
3: It's a good idea, Chad, but I'm afraid it's too late. Look, look across the street. There's a mob forming already.
2: Chad, Cherokee's right. You see them? They're pointing over here.
3: What are we going to do? With the sheriff dead, we don't stand much of a chance.
1: Judge, I think it's up to you to go over and talk to that mob.
2: Huh?
1: Cherokee can stay here and watch the jail while I go out the back door, hit my horse, and ride to the Barton Ranch. If I can get Paula to come back here with me, we'll find out in short order if Floyd's insane or not.
2: I've seen mobs before, Chad, and I've yet to see one that would try a jailbreak during daylight. However, I think if you can get Paul in here, you may have found the solution.
1: Right.
2: As soon as you're safely out of town, I'll go over and talk to that mob and do what I can. Because if I can stall them even for an hour, it may save one man's life.
1: With the mob gathered in the street in front of the jail, I had no difficulty slipping out the back way, getting my horse and heading for the open range. But while I was just starting to churn up dust, down in the jail itself, Floyd began to hear the unmistakable, ominous mutterings of the lynch mob.
4: What's the matter with them out there? Can't they hear that mob? They're all loco. Let them come over here.
3: Hey, you. You out front. Now, what's the matter with you, all deep? Where's that smart lawyer, Chad? Hey, Chad Remington.
5: What is it? What's going on down there?
3: I'm glad someone can hear. Hey, give me a minute, will you, Cherokee? Come on, Cherokee, I just got an idea.
5: What is it, Floyd? Something I
3: could
5: do for you?
3: Yeah. There sure is. You heard that mob across the street.
5: Not only have I heard them, but I've seen them.
3: Well, you know what they're up to, don't you? After me. I'm telling you something, Cherokee. I'm not sitting in this cell and letting them come and take me like a coyote out of a deadfall. Boyd, for goodness sakes, take it easy. Chad says he thinks everything's going to be all right.
4: Oh, Chad says. Chad says. Chad says everything, doesn't he?
3: Well, you want to be ashamed of yourself talking about Chad that way? He's trying to help you.
4: Yeah, if he's trying to help me, why'd he drag me down here to the jail? Why's he letting that mob form across the street?
3: He'll take care of that mob when he gets back.
4: Gets back? Back from where?
3: He sneaked through the back door and rode out to see Paula so that...
4: He went where? What's he going out to Paula's for?
3: Billy Blue Blazes, Floyd, if you'd only stop talking and listen for a moment.
4: Sure, Cherokee. You know how it is. I'm just jumpy, I guess. This gives me an idea. A good idea.
3: Yes?
4: Oh, I don't know who might be around. I don't want anybody else to hear. Wait a minute, will you? Come a little closer.
3: All right, Floyd. What is it?
4: Here, get my arm through these bars.
6: Glory! Glory, Quirk! Any secret door of my throne!
7: I'm not letting go of you till I get your gun.
6: Don't!
7: I'm gonna get you a gun.
4: Here we are. Now get up from there and open this cell.
6: I haven't got the keys.
4: Go and get them, admit. You haven't got the keys, huh? What's that hanging out of your hip pocket? All right, get up and get this cell open. Got some business to take care of. Some mighty personal business. And I'm taking care of it right now.
1: Knowing of the lynch mob in town lent wings to my horse's hoofs. And it didn't take me too long to get to the Barton Ranch. Find Paula and start trying to make her understand what the judge and I had in mind.
8: Chad, you don't know what you're asking.
1: But I do, Paula. I'm asking that you help save a man's life. A very sick man's life.
8: But, Chad, I can't go down there and see Floyd and let him think I still care for him. That's not fair either.
1: Well, I guess it's a question of which is the less...
9: All right, Remington. Reach before I drill you from here.
8: Floyd! What are you doing outside that window?
9: Just getting ready to come in. Like this. That's it, Remington. Just you keep right on reaching.
1: I know there's no use asking you how you got out of jail. But I would like to know what you're doing out here.
4: Yeah? Well, I'll tell you. I'm out here for two things. First is to have Paula pack a suitcase and get ready to leave with me. We're going out to the coast and get married.
8: Floyd, you must be...
4: Don't you dare say that. Don't you ever tell me I'm crazy. As soon as we've taken care of your boyfriend here, I'm going with you and help you get your suitcase packed.
1: You're taking care of me, Floyd?
4: Yeah, you bet I am. If it wasn't for you, I never would have been in jail. Too bad, Remington. You had such a nice reputation.
1: Well, don't let it ever be said that I held up your wedding. Shall I just back up there against the wall and let's get it over with?
4: Yeah. Yeah. Just like they do in plays. Go on, Remington. Back up. Nice and slow. I don't like any fast moves.
1: Is this what you mean, Floyd? Back up as far as the chair and...
8: That was beautiful. You knocked him down with the chair.
1: Oh, look out. He's reaching for his gun. Why, that murdering hyena...
4: Remington, I'm gonna kill you just the way I said I would.
8: Chad, are you all right? You're bleeding.
4: He didn't do me any good, but I...
1: You're
10: tougher than I thought, Floyd.
11: Just tough enough to blow you up.
8: Chad, be careful. He's backing you, Tiger.
10: He's backing himself toward his grave.
1: Well, Floyd, you're a tough nut. Have you had enough?
11: No, I haven't, Remington. I told you I was going to kill you, and I...
10: You're softening up now, Floyd, and here goes.
1: All right. You'd better pick up his gun, Paula. And after that, I'm handcuffing him and taking him over to the state capitol. This young man's got to stay locked up for the rest of his demented life.

0: Ed, I just can't get over your narrow escape.
1: That lunatic, that madman. Look at Cherokee's throat.
2: I know. It makes me just sick.
1: Believe me, I'm sick all over.
2: That's an old expert on materia medica, Chad. I found a dead certain remedy for a squeamy stomach. Known in the Latin as spiritus fermenti, or alcohol. That is in a palatable form, of course.
1: If you're trying to work me for a drink, nothing doing.
0: You're right, Chad.
2: Just one little sniff of rye?
1: Nope.
2: Not even a few drops of gin, perhaps?
1: Nothing.
2: Not even a glass of beer?
1: Well, maybe a glass of beer. In fact, I may even have a glass of beer myself.
2: You? Beer? Well, how come, counselor?
1: Well, after the way you let Floyd bamboozle you and escape from jail, I figure it might help my reputation to be seen with something with a head on it.

Frontier Town, starring Reed Hadley and featuring Wade Crosby, is a Bruce Ells production. 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Be sure to be with us again same time next week for another fine action-adventure story with your favorite young Western star, Reed Hadley. And now this is Bill Forman telling you that Frontier Town comes to you from Hollywood.

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This is Laurence Olivier. I'm speaking to you from the stage of the Theatre Royal Haymarket, in the heart of London's theatre land. This is one of London's oldest theatres, and it is appropriate that I should introduce the first of this new series of programmes from here. I am at this time rehearsing a new play with my wife, Vivian Lee, and after a short tour, I shall be opening in London early next month. Because of this, although I shall be introducing the programme each week, I am, for the first few of this new series, inviting some of my own good friends of the theatre to join me and appear in subjects of their own choice. My first guest is a very old friend of mine. A good few years ago, I had the pleasure of appearing as his guest on his own program from New York, and that is why it gives me particular pleasure to return the compliment and to reintroduce you this week to Orson Welles. Orson has chosen a famous story by Alexander Pushkin, which you may know. It is a tale of excitement and suspense, which I think you'll like. Here he is, then, Orson Welles, in the role of Hermann in The Queen of Spades.

0: 3, 7, ace. 3, 7, ace. 3, 7, ace. 3, 7, queen. Queen. So, they say I'm mad, do they? They say I'm out of my mind. Here in your book of hospital, room number 17. Just as though I were out of my mind. Listen, my friends. Listen. I'm no more insane than you are. No more insane than I was. That evening at Nurumov's. Nurumov of the horse gods. The night of the card party.
1: And how did you make out, Stuart? Did you win?
2: No, I lost, just as I always do. I always have been unlucky at cards. I play carefully, never raise the stakes, keep my head, never let myself be put out. Yet I always lose.
1: And you've never been tempted into putting your winnings back onto a sequence? All on one card, double on the second, double again on the third?
2: Not me, I'm afraid.
1: You surprise me. I wish I'd got your temperament.
3: What about Herman here? He's never had a card in his hand in his life. Yet he sits here till 5 a.m. just watching us play.
4: Why not? Play fascinates me. Just to watch.
5: And you never want to join in and try your luck?
4: No. I'm in no position to throw away what I've got in the hope of winning more than I need.
3: Well, if you never start gambling, I suppose you never acquire a taste for it. But you know, there's one person I can't understand.
1: And who's that?
3: My grandmother, the Countess Anna Fedotovna. Oh. She never touches a card.
4: Your grandmother, the Countess?
3: Uh-huh.
4: But why should she want to gamble? She's over 8 years old.
3: True, but that only shows you've never heard the story.
1: No?
2: And what is her story, then? Come on, Tomsky, you cannot leave us all in the air like that.
3: Well, it's very simple, really. The Countess knows an infallible system.
4: Could
3: win every time she played, true.
4: Nonsense, my dear Tomsky. There's no such thing as an infallible system. There's always a chance of losing. That's why I always refuse to play.
3: There is an infallible system, Herman, if you know it. And the Countess does know it. Now listen to this. About 60 years ago, she was in Paris. Beautiful, rich. And she had a passion for cards. She had a run of bad luck. She lost every time she played. And she ended up, after one particularly bad evening, by owing the Duke of Orléans a very tidy sum. Now, you've heard of the Count Saint-Germain, haven't you?
4: Wasn't that the charlatan who said he was the wandering Jew and pretended to have found the elixir of life?
3: Well, he may have been a charlatan in some ways, but he had extraordinary powers, supernatural powers, apparently. And he was the one who taught the Countess her infallible system.
4: Nonsense, Tomsky. I tell you, there's no such thing.
3: Very well, then. How do you explain this? The Countess asked Saint-Germain to lend her the money. Instead, he told her the secret system. She went back to Versailles that very night, and on just 3 cards, doubling and redoubling the stakes, she won back the fortune she had lost.
4: But, my dear fellow, that was just a lucky coincidence.
3: No.
4: If she had played again, she'd have lost her fortune again.
3: Oh, no. Not when she knew which 3 cards to play.
4: Nonsense.
3: You see, it had been one of the conditions, by the way, I didn't tell you, that after she'd played them just the once, she should never touch a card again in her life. And she never has done.
4: You mean to say you've a grandmother with a secret like that, which could make you millions, and you've never managed to wheedle it out of her?
3: No. Nobody ever has. Not even her own sons.
1: Well, I wish the Countess would take pity on me sometime. 3 infallible cards like that, and once would be enough.
4: Nonsense.
1: I should retire a wealthy man from that single game.
4: I had scoffed at the tale, pretended to disbelieve it, but in my heart, I knew it was true. There is such an infallible system. There are 3 cards that will always win. Every gambler knows that there are, knows that there must be. Once in a lifetime, someone discovers the secret, and then their fortune is made. And it was just those 3 infallible cards that I had always been trying to discover, watching game after game, never playing until I knew which the secret sequence really was. Well, now I know. All night long I had lain awake, thinking about the secret, and the one old woman who knew it. Next morning, I took a walk through the streets of the city. I stopped before an imposing mansion.
6: Excuse me, sir.
7: Yes.
6: Whose house is that over there?
7: On the corner?
6: Yes.
7: The Countess Fedotovna's. A great lady, sir.
6: The Countess? The Countess Anna Fedotovna?
7: That's right, sir. The only one. She's an old lady now, sir. 87, they say.
6: And who is the young lady? The young one sitting at the window?
7: At the embroidery frame.
6: Yes.
7: Oh, that will be the Countess's young ward, Lizaveta Ivanovna.
6: Lizaveta Ivanovna. Thank you. Thank you, sir.
4: So the Countess has a pretty young lady to look after her, has she? Well, maybe that will prove to be the answer. Yes, she was to be the answer, all right. Lizaveta Ivanovna. Day after day, I went back to the house, standing there in the street, gazing up at the figure in the window, wondering what went on between her and the Countess. Did she know the story of the old woman's secret? No. Not until I finally told her. They talked about other things up there in the Countess's dressing room.
8: What are you gazing out of the window for, child? Is it so interesting down in the street?
9: I'm sorry, I wasn't thinking.
8: Not thinking? You looked as though you were lost in thought. Maybe you find it far too dull, reading to me.
9: Oh, no, my lady. Shall I get the book that Prince Pavel sent you yesterday?
8: No, no, I don't feel in the mood for being read to. Oh, the novels they send me are a lot of ridiculous nonsense. Is the carriage ready?
9: Yes, my lady. It is waiting at the door to be required.
8: Then I shall get dressed and we will drive to the park. Please be ready to start when I am dressed.
9: Yes, my lady. Natasha.
10: Yes, mademoiselle.
9: Do you know that man down there in the street? He's been standing there all the morning.
10: The officer, mademoiselle? No, I never saw him before.
9: What uniform is he wearing?
10: Well, I am not sure, mademoiselle, but... Yes, he is a captain in the engineers, I think.
9: It is very handsome. The uniform, I mean.
10: Yes, mademoiselle.
4: I knew that she had seen me standing there each morning. I had seen her blush and pretend to turn away to her embroidery. But always her eyes stole back to me. And I knew that sooner or later I should succeed. And then one day, as she was helping the old countess into her carriage...
8: Careful.
4: I slipped the note into her hand. I saw her start of surprise, her indecision, whether to throw it away or not. Then I saw her hide it in her glove as the carriage drove away.
9: Know then, my adored one, that you are more to me than life itself. Though I have only had the exquisite happiness of gazing at you from afar, I live for the day when I shall hear your voice, and when I shall have the courage to declare myself your devoted slave. Hermann, but what am I to do? Whatever would the Countess say if ever she were to find out? The man is far too bold. I shall have to return his letter.
4: yes, she returned my letter. Just as I knew she would, with a brief note of her own. Sir, it said, I am sure that your intentions are honorable and that you have no wish to offend me, but I cannot begin an acquaintance in such an imprudent manner. I return your letter and trust you will never give me cause to complain of your disrespect. Cause to complain of disrespect, but neither would I give her cause to complain of neglect, for I had reason to believe that my boldness was not entirely unwelcome.
11: So, Hermann, you know Lizaveta Ivanovna, do you?
6: I know by sight. I hear of her occasionally through a mutual friend.
11: And can you, by any chance, be the officer that she seems to be thinking about these days?
6: Aye, of course not.
11: No?
6: No, we've never met. What made you think that?
11: It was rather amusing. I was asking the Countess's permission to present a friend of mine.
6: Huh?
11: A fellow officer, I called him. Actually, it was Narumov. Then when Elisabetta and I are alone together, up she comes and whispers, who is the officer you wish to present to the Countess? Is he a captain in the engineers?
6: And Narumov's in the cavalry.
11: Of course he is. But who is the captain in the engineers that seems to be Elisabetta Ivanovna's thought?
6: How should I know? At least you can be sure it isn't me. Oh, yes, I was in her thoughts. I had every cause to be. For never a day went past now without my sending her another note smuggled into her, sometimes one way, sometimes another.
9: Please, be good enough not to bring any more letters. And tell the person who sent you that he ought to be ashamed of himself.
8: But of course, mademoiselle, of course. Even though he is devoted to you.
6: Even though I was devoted to her. Day after day, I begged her, implored her to let me visit her. And it was not long before I was receiving her replies. Before she was telling me that she, too, was in love. Before she was ready to do everything I asked of her. And then, at last, the letter for which I had been waiting was thrown down to me from the Countess's window. Oh, what a letter that was.
9: This evening there is a ball at the German embassy. The Countess will be there. This is our only chance of meeting alone. As soon as the Countess and I have left for the ball, the servants will be going out and the porter will be in his lodge. Come to the house at 11:30. Walk straight in. If anybody happens to stop you in the hall, go straight upstairs. If you meet anyone in the anteroom, ask for the Countess. They will say she is out. Then you will have to leave. But probably you will be seen by no one. If so, turn to the left through the anteroom. You will reach the Countess's bedroom. There you will find two doors. The one on the right leads into a study which is never used. The one on the left leads to a corridor, the end of which is a staircase. It leads to my room. I shall have returned by 2:00.
6: No, there was nobody to challenge me. The porter was asleep in his lodge, and the servants were not about. By 11:30, I was safely inside the Countess's apartment. But it was not the left-hand door I opened. The one that led on to Ivanova's room. No. It was the door into the empty study, next to the bedroom of the Countess. There I waited until 2:00. And in my pocket, there was a pistol.
12: In a moment, we shall return to Orson Welles in Alexander Pushkin's transcribed story, The Queen of Spades. And now we return to Orson Welles, starring in Alexander Pushkin's famous story, The Queen of Spades.
6: I waited for nearly 3 hours. I waited in the deserted study, waited for the return of the Countess and the chance to force the secret from her. The secret of the three cards. Three cards and the order in which to play them. Three cards that could not lose. It was 2:30 before she returned. And I heard them enter the bedroom just beyond the door where I was hiding.
9: Good night, my lady.
8: Oh, so you are going to bed? Already, my dear.
9: If you will excuse me, I'm very tired.
8: Very tired, she says. A girl of her age. And I tired as well.
9: I thought that Natasha would be attending your ladyship.
8: Oh, to be sure, to be sure. Don't bother about me, my dear. Nobody cares for an old woman like me. Go to bed then if you are so tired. Why stand there arguing?
9: I'm sorry, my lady. Good night.
8: Good night. Girl. Natasha, unlace me.
13: Yes, your lady.
8: Oh, I'll be quick about it. Mademoiselle is not the only one who is tired.
6: I watched the old woman through a crack in the door. I watched the whole repulsive scene as wig, paint, patches, and every finery was stripped away. And the gaunt, unlovely features emerged that fashion and artistry had done so much to conceal. At last the maid retired.
13: Does your ladyship wish to retire, or shall I place the chair by the window?
8: The chair is well enough where it is. Take away the candles. I will have light enough from the icon lamp.
13: Good night, my lady.
8: Good night, good night. What a paltry affair it was tonight, the ball. It seems they have forgotten what social occasions ought to be, just as the modern world has forgotten how to deport itself. What days they used to be when Princess Daria Petrovna and I...
14: Oh, how are you?
0: Don't be alarmed, madam. Don't be alarmed. I am not going to harm you. I have come to ask you a favor.
14: Who are you? What are you doing here?
0: It does not matter who I am. But it is in your power to make me happy for life. And it will cost you nothing.
14: What do you want?
0: Madame, I know that you can name three cards. Three cards that are to be played in sequence. Three cards that cannot fail to make the fortune of anyone who knows them.
14: No, it was only a jest. I swear, only a stupid jest.
0: It is no jest to me, madam. I want you to name those cards for me.
14: I do not know any cards.
0: Why should you keep your secret? Who for? For your grandson, Stomsky? They are all rich enough already. They don't need to know your secrets. Besides, they have no idea of the value of money. They would squander it away in a year. With me, it will be different. I know the value of money. I live simply. I am not a gambler. I've never touched a pack of cards in my life. I will only touch three cards. Tell me which they are.
14: I don't know any cards.
0: Madame, if you have any feelings at all, by all you hold dear in life, tell me your secrets. No. If you have ever known what it is to be in love, if you have ever known human suffering or sympathy or rapture, by all you have ever felt or longed for, I beg you, tell me.
14: I do not know any card.
0: You old witch! I'll make you answer. See, I have a pistol.
14: Oh, no, no.
0: Tell me. Tell me, you hag. Tell me. Unless you tell me those three cards, I shall... But she's dead. She's dead. Dead! The secret is... No. No! It was only then that I remembered Lizaveta Ivanovna waiting for me in her room at the head of the little staircase down the corridor.
14: Helen, where have you been?
0: I've been in the Countess's bedroom. I've just left her. The old woman is dead.
14: No.
0: Yes.
14: What are you saying?
0: I am saying the Countess is dead. What's more, I'm afraid that I was the cause of her death.
14: Oh, no. Yes. Tell me, what terrible thing has happened?
0: She died of fright. It was an accident. She had a secret that I had to know. Three cards. A secret that can make the fortune of anyone who knows it.
14: But, Helen...
0: That was all I wanted, just three cards. I let myself in just as you told me. I hid myself in the study next to her bedroom. I waited till she had got undressed and dismissed her maid... And then I came out and asked her.
14: So that was why you wanted me to let you into the house. And I thought, oh, what have I done? What have I done?
0: You old fool, I begged her to tell me. I begged her on my bended knees, but she refused to be reasonable. And what would it have cost her? Nothing, nothing at all. But the old witch was obstinate. So I pulled out my pistol and threatened her with it.
14: You monster!
0: No, don't worry. I didn't intend to kill her. The pistol wasn't even loaded. It was an accident, a pure accident. But she died. She died. And the secret has died with her. Just three cards. Three cards that would have made a fortune.
14: What a fool I've been. What an utter fool to believe all your life, to believe that you really loved me, that it was me you were even interested in.
0: Three cards that were worth a fortune.
14: Yes, three cards. And I was the one who was going to help you find them. Oh, what a fool I've been. What a wicked fool. But for me, she would never have died. It was I who killed her. I, her own wife.
0: The old woman deserved to die.
14: She didn't. She was kind to me. I killed her.
0: Nobody killed her. The old woman died because she was an obstinate old fool. What is far more important, her secret died with her. Three cards. Just three simple cards.
15: Now, shall I get out of the house? There seems little point in my staying any longer.
14: I was going to show you down the secret staircase.
15: Then show me.
14: It leads down from the Countess's bedroom.
16: Well, come on, show me.
14: No, I'm afraid. Afraid of seeing her there.
15: Then give me the key. Tell me what it is. I'll make my own way out. The old Countess was dead, and her secret had died with her. Though I hated her for it, her death was on my hands. And the thought began to obsess me. She had died with hatred in her eyes. Hatred as well as fear. And who can say what hatred is liable to do? Even the hatred of the dead. Perhaps you will say that I am superstitious, for I have no faith. But suddenly I knew that I must pay my last respects to her and ask her forgiveness.
11: Poor lady. She died 2 nights ago. She'd been to a ball at the German embassy, and the excitement must have proved too much for her. She died in her bedroom, peacefully, in a chair beside her bed.
15: I am sorry.
11: Yes, I'm going to the funeral tomorrow at the convent of Our Lady.
15: What time is the funeral?
11: 9 o'clock in the morning.
15: At the convent of Our Lady. I shall be there.
11: You are a good friend, Herman. Thank you.
15: The church was full of mourners, for the old woman had many friends, many acquaintances. Anyone who had lived as long as she had must have had many acquaintances, even if they were only waiting for her to die. The coffin stood on a catafalque under a velvet canopy. The body was laid within it, hands crossed upon the breast, wearing the lace cap and the satin gown. All her relatives had paid their last respects. I, too, approached the coffin. Forgive me, old woman. Forgive me.

0: Say that I'm mad, if you like. 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I heard her chuckle horribly, and I was afraid of her. I fought my way out of the church and hurried away to lose myself in the noise and bustle of the streets. All day I wandered about the town, trying to forget all that I'd seen. I dined alone, and when I got back to my room, I locked the door behind me. At last, I fell asleep. When I woke up, suddenly, the moonlight was coming through my window. It was 3 o'clock in the morning, and I heard a distant clock chiming the hour.
1: Who is it? Who's there? Who is it?
0: The Countess. Countess Fedosnova.
2: I am here through no will of my own, young man. I am here because I have been told, compelled, to grant your request. 3, 7, 8 will win for you if played in that order, but only on this condition that you play them once and never play again in your life.
0: Yes. Yes, Countess. Countess, I beg your forgiveness.
2: I forgive you, my death. But if you gamble more than once, I shall return.
0: Yes, I accept the condition.
3: good evening, Carl. I wish you luck at the table. Why, Herman, you here? A Chekalinsky's? Do you come here to watch the play as well?
4: I have come to play, Narumov.
3: To play? But I thought you never did play.
4: I shall play this once. May I take a card, sir?
5: But of course.
4: Thank you.
3: Well, congratulations on your fall from grace, my dear fellow. I shall watch this. Oh, the best of luck to you.
4: Thank you. This is my card. This is my stake.
5: Pardon me, sir, but what is the stake? I cannot see quite what you've written.
4: 47,000 rubles.
3: Possible.
5: That's a very high stake, sir. A great deal higher than usual.
4: Well, do you accept my card or not?
5: Naturally. I must only point out that here we play only for cash. Oh, for my part, your word is more than sufficient, but my part...
4: There is the cash.
5: Oh, thank you. If you are ready... 9... And the 3?
4: The 3 it is. I win. I will play again and double my stake. And this is my card.
5: As you will, sir. At your pleasure. The knave and the 7.
4: The 7 is my card. I win again.
5: You are remarkably lucky, sir.
4: I will play once more while my luck holds. I stake everything. Everything on this card.
5: A queen. And an ace.
4: An ace. The ace wins.
5: Pardon me, sir. That card is not the ace. It's the queen.
3: The queen?
5: Your queen has lost for you.
3: The queen? The queen of spades. But it wasn't the queen that I played. It was the queen of spades. The queen of spades. It is the cursed old woman. The old woman. She has tricked me. Tricked me.
6: 3, 7, 8. 3, 7, 8. 3, 7.
7: This is Laurence Olivier again. First, I should like to thank Orson Welles for that fine performance in The Queen of Spades, and the other members of the cast who included Ellen Pollock as the Countess and Cecile Chevreux as Lizaveta. I'm looking forward to next month when I shall have the opportunity of appearing myself in the plays which we shall bring you each week. Until then, I will have the pleasure of introducing some more of my good friends of the theater, including in the weeks to come, Michael Redgrave, and next week, Ralph Richardson. Until then, au revoir, and thank you.
8: 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Alexander Pushkin's story, The Queen of Spades, was...
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11: And Groucho will meet our first couple in just a moment.
13: Joe? Hey, Joe. 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
2: Groucho, Giselle Dark and...
3: Giselle's what?
2: Her name is Giselle Dark.
3: No.
2: And Danny Terrell is standing by to talk to you, so folks, you can please and meet Groucho Marx.
3: Welcome to you. Welcome to you, Bet Your Life. Say the secret word and take home an extra 50 smackers. It's a common word, something you see every day. Giselle in the Dark and Danny Terrell, eh? Giselle, you're a very attractive girl. So, how old are you, Giselle?
4: Well, you should never ask a girl of 18 years how old she is.
3: Oh.
4: But I am 24.
3: Well, where are you from? Are you from Peoria?
4: Peoria? What is that?
3: Peoria is where they make all that beer.
4: Oh, no, I'm from Paris.
3: You're from Paris? Don't they make any beer in Paris?
4: Oh, yes, I guess.
3: Did you have a job in Paris?
4: Not exactly. I was helping my mother run a restaurant.
3: Oh. Well, were you sophisticated when you left there, or did you leave Paris green?
4: I'm afraid I don't quite understand what you say.
3: No, well, it's just as well. Nobody understands what I'm talking about. Now, what did you do in Paris?
4: Well, I was helping my mother.
3: You were helping your mother?
4: Mm-hmm.
3: Well, in a restaurant?
4: Yes.
3: Can you cook?
4: Oh, but yes.
3: Imagine some fellow marrying this girl and then finding out 6 months later that she's also a good cook. Now, you're Danny Terrell, huh?
5: Terrell Groucho.
3: Terrell?
5: Yes.
3: What did I say, Terrell?
5: Terrell.
3: How long have you been Danny Terrell?
5: Oh, quite a while now.
3: And where do you be from?
5: Do you really want to know?
3: Sure, and I do, yes.
5: I'm from Belfast, Ireland, Groucho.
3: And now you know. Are you married, Danny?
5: Oh, yes.
3: How'd you meet your wife?
5: She was in the back of a pop truck.
3: She was in a pop truck?
5: Yeah. You know, like, you know the little pop truck, I think
3: the pop truck?
5: It's called a coffee wagon here. Mm-hmm. And she was in the back of the pop truck. I guess she was getting pop for herself.
3: Mm. Now, do you have any wee ones? Well, do you have any little folk?
5: Now, where are we meant to tell you how I met my wife?
3: What? Oh, yes. I think it's a fine idea. I think if you're going to talk about little ones, you should first talk about your wife.
5: I hadn't really met her to this time, you see, no. So I said, do you know, but I know this is neither the time nor the place, but do you think I could have the pleasure of your company to a show sometime?
3: Well, that was very nice.
5: No, wasn't it?
3: Yes, I'm sure it was.
5: And she says, well, I don't mind. So says I, right, I'll pick you up at 8 o'clock tonight. So she says, all right, but I still don't know your name. So we introduced ourselves, and lo and behold, away we went from there.
3: Where did you go from there?
5: Well, we have one little boy now.
3: Oh, well, that's nice. What's his name? Patrick? Do you have a job, Danny boy?
5: I'd like to become a singer, Groucho.
3: Singer?
5: Yes, Groucho.
3: What kind of singing do you do?
5: I'm Irish tenor, Groucho.
3: Really?
5: Yes.
3: I thought you were a Swedish baritone. Could you give us a few bars of an Irish song?
5: I could give you a little bit of Hello, Patsy Fagan. If I could get a little bit of help from the orchestra.
3: From the orchestra? You'll get very little help from this crowd. What's the name of the song?
5: Hello, Patsy Fagan.
3: Mm. Hello, Patsy Fagan, is it?
5: In the key of F.
3: What's the key?
5: In the key of F. That's it. Hello, Patsy Fagan. You can hear the girl

0: Danny, me boy, that was very good.
1: Thank
0: you. Have a fine voice.
1: Thank you very much.
0: Fine Bruce. Personality, and I'm sure a lot of people are after you. Now let's see if you can win some money, huh? You have selected food and cooking. I'm going to ask you some questions. If you miss two in a row, you're through. If you get four in a row right, you win $1,000. Now, before you answer, talk it over. What kind of a cooking utensil is a ramekin? R-A-M-E-K-I-N.
2: Could you ask it in French?
0: It's spelled R-A-M-E-K-I-N. What kind of a cooking utensil is a R-A-M-E-K-I-N? If you don't know, guess.
3: Would it be a kettle by any chance?
0: Well, it's a bacon dish.
2: I have never heard that word before again.
4: No, you have one wrong.
0: What are condiments? C-O-N-D-I-M-E-N-T-S.
2: Seasoning?
0: That's right, seasoning.
4: Now you have one
0: How
4: right.
0: I happen to know that.
2: It's the same in French.
4: You have one right now.
2: Okay.
0: What are scallions?
5: Spring onions.
0: Yes, that's good.
5: Spring onions.
4: Well, you're halfway to $1,000. Two more right, and you'll have $1,000.
0: Can you spring onions? All right, what are petit fours?
2: Petit fours, those are little cookies.
0: Yeah, I thought petit fours would be about three. No, that's right, they're small cakes.
4: You have three right now, get the next one right, and you'll have $1,000.
0: Generally speaking, women are generally speaking. That's wrong. What are anise, A-N-I-S-E, hyssop, rue, and basil?
2: They're seasoning, anise.
0: All right, that's close enough, yes.
4: So you have four in a row correct, and you win $1,000.
0: Now listen, hear this. You've won $1,000. You can keep it and quit, or else you can come back at the end of the show and try to double your money. You may even get a chance at $10,000. So go over there and sit down and think about it. No matter what you decide to do, thanks for being on the show.
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0: Groucho, we have two young ladies on deck who are waiting to talk to you, so we'll... Lena Pereira and Mercedes
1: White. Welcome to You Bet Your Life. Say the secret word, and you each get an extra $50. It's a common word, something you see every day. Lena Pereira and Mercedes White, eh?
2: Mm-hmm.
1: Now, which is...
2: She's Mercedes, and she's Lena.
1: You're Lena? You're not, though. You're fatter, aren't you? Are you married, Lena?
2: Yeah, she's married.
1: You're married?
2: Yeah. So is she.
1: You're both married. Well, that's a shame. How do you know Mercedes is married?
2: Well, she's my sister. She's my sister.
3: Wedding.
1: You have very colorful names. Are you of Spanish extraction?
2: No, Portuguese.
3: No, we're Portuguese.
1: Portuguese. Uh-huh. Well, that's not much different.
2: Well.
1: Where are you from, Mercedes?
2: We're from
3: Martesia, California.
2: We're both from Martesia.
1: You know, to even this up, there should be two of me up there. Where is Artesia?
3: It's
2: about 4 miles from Norwalk.
3: It's 4 miles from Norwalk.
1: Where is it?
3: It's about 3 miles from Norwalk, I think.
1: So don't you live near each other?
3: Yeah.
2: About 4 blocks.
3: 4 blocks.
1: How many blocks?
2: 4 blocks.
3: About 3 or 5.
1: Yeah. Well, could we settle to 3.5 blocks?
3: I
2: said 4.
3: No, it's further now. No. I moved.
1: Well, I wish I knew which one it was I was talking to.
2: This is Mercedes.
1: This is Mercedes, and you're Artesia,
3: Lena.
1: Huh?
3: Lena.
1: Oh. How long have you been married, Lena?
2: 13.
3: About 12. Well,
2: it'll be 13 in November.
1: What about your husbands? Do they talk together, too, when they talk?
3: Well,
1: they talk
3: mine's usually sleeping.
2: They're usually working.
1: They're working?
2: I hope, sometimes, yeah. Not mine, you know.
3: Mine's usually sleeping.
1: Yours is out of work, too?
3: No, he sleeps most.
2: Oh. My husband's out of work. My husband's out of work.
1: Has he always been out of work?
2: No, but he's a hard-working man.
1: But he isn't working?
2: Not right now.
1: How did you meet your husband, Lena?
2: I met him at a Portuguese dance.
1: The Portuguese dance?
2: Uh-huh. Where we have celebrations and... Sometimes they have wedding dances.
1: And you were 12 then?
2: No, I was about...
3: I was about 14.
1: How old were you?
2: When I met my husband?
1: Yeah, when you
2: 14.
1: Went to this dance, huh?
2: I was about 14 when we started going.
1: Oh. Well, how much later did you marry this fellow who was
2: about,
1: casing
2: about 3 months after I met him.
3: 2 months, 3 months.
1: Oh.
2: No, it was about 3 months.
3: No, about 2 months.
1: You certainly move fast, don't you, huh?
2: Yeah.
1: You didn't waste any time getting engaged after that dance, did you?
2: He did it.
1: He didn't. Why was that?
2: Well, he wouldn't be allowed to be in the house if we weren't engaged.
3: He couldn't
2: come over.
1: Couldn't come in the house at all?
2: No.
1: He got engaged just to come in the house?
2: Well, no.
1: Is this a Portugal custom?
2: Yes,
3: well,
2: it is.
3: Some of them.
2: Yeah.
3: Not all of them are that.
2: The old timers.
3: Yeah.
1: The old timers.
3: Yeah.
1: But you're not going to apply this to your children, huh?
3: Well, I will.
1: Talk it over. I think it's a good idea. Talk it over and let me know what your final decision is. That's all. Well, what have you decided upon?
2: We don't know yet.
1: Don't give any snap opinions.
2: We don't know yet. Everything's changed.
3: Mind you, nine and.
2: You know how things go there. Change, we have to go maybe. And change a little bit.
3: One is 11.
2: But so far, we don't know.
1: The only thing climbing in this
3: change. One, and she's got one that's 8.
2: Yeah.
1: You know that, don't you?
3: What?
1: That's what Schopenhauer said. The only thing climbing in this change.
2: Change, yeah?
1: Yeah.
3: I don't know what you're talking about.
2: That's me, but I don't know.
1: Well, that makes three of us don't know what we're talking about. Well, let's cut out the chatter and see if you can win some dough. Are you good on songs?
2: Not on lyrics, but on songs.
3: On popular songs.
1: Well, these are familiar lyrics from famous songs. I'll give you a line from the lyrics. You give me the title of the song. If you miss two in a row, you're Futch.
3: Yeah.
1: If you get four in a...
3: Yeah.
1: That's right. What
3: we'll
1: have
3: call
1: you
3: say
1: in Portuguese?
2: What? Say what?
1: Washed up.
2: Lavada.
1: If you miss two in a row, you're Lavada.
2: Yeah.
1: If you get four in a row right, you're in Lavada. All right, here we go. Potatoes are cheaper, tomatoes are cheaper. Now you tell me the title of the song.
2: Boop, boop,
1: no, not no. Poop, poop, a doop. Can I sing the melody?
3: Can you? That'd be easier.
1: Yeah. Huh? Yeah. Potatoes are cheaper. Tomatoes are cheaper. Next line. Now's the time to fall in love. Eddie Cantor sang it for 80 years on the TV.
3: Yeah.
0: Now you have one wrong. Don't get the next one wrong or you're out of the game.
1: You picked this category yourself, didn't you?
3: Yeah, well, we wanted with songs.
1: Now, come on. Now, get sharp, girls. Eliminate the negative. Latch on to the affirmative. Don't mess with Mr. In-Between.
3: You got to accentuate the positive.
1: That's good enough. That's good enough.
0: Now you're on the right track. One right, three more to go for $1,000.
1: All right. Can it be the trees that fill the breeze with rare and magic perfume?
3: That's the one that Benny sings.
1: That miser, yeah. What is it?
3: Oh, yeah. Sing that again.
1: Can it be the trees that fill the breeze with rare and magic perfume? Do, do, do, do, do, do, do. Da, da, da, da.
3: No.
1: Love and Bloom.
3: No.
0: Well, you're back to one wrong again.
3: Bye.

0: But there's always something to do.
1: No, I'm sorry. It's I get a kick
0: out
1: of
0: you.
1: Yeah.
0: Oh.
1: Well, girls, you came through with this with flying colors. I'm sorry you didn't win because you're such nice girls. But I'm going to give you one more question for 100 smackers. All right?
0: Yeah.
1: I'll ask you one question. And I don't want you to help either because this is a toughie. Who was buried in Grant's tomb?
0: Grant.
1: Admiral Grant is right. Thanks. I'm sorry you didn't win more. You're real cute. And thanks for being with us. You bet your life.
0: Thanks.
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3: Suddenly, an oppressive silence closed in about them. 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Their secret cove became their prison. And the prospect of facing the future alone together had become a terrifying one indeed. This is Ed Herlihy, your host on My True Story. 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My True Story brings you a complete hour-long drama every weekday on NBC. 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
4: Giselle Dark and Danny Terrell, would you come on, please?
1: Well, how'd you do?
5: You do, Buster.
1: You won $1,000. If you decide to try for the $10,000, you fail, you wind up with a total of $500. What are you going to do?
5: I would like to ask my husband. I think he's in the audience. Could I do that?
1: Well, shout out and see what he says.
5: I don't know where he is.
1: All right, will the husband stand up?
5: Oh, dear.
1: What do you want her to do?
6: It's okay with me. You ought to try.
1: You ought to try. Big deal. He's sitting out there. What has he got to lose? Just you, that's all. All right, what about you? Have you got a husband out front?
7: No.
1: You got a wife out front?
7: No, but I got a wee wife at home, Groucho.
1: What are you going to do?
7: I promised her if I'd get this far that she and the little boy could go home and see her uncle, who is not too well at the moment in Canada.
1: Oh.
7: And I think their visit with him would help him immensely.
1: Oh. And you're just going to keep the money, yeah?
7: Rather than jeopardize herself.
1: All right. Yes, he has $500. Now, you're going for the big swag. You're a big hero out front.
5: You better have me do my decision.
1: Yes. You better not come home tonight, huh? Well, I think of a number between 1 and 10. Talk out loud.
5: Nine.
1: Nine? Well, give the wheel a spin.

0: Your number was 9 and it landed on 8.
1: 9?
0: I know that. I just wanted to see if they were watching. Your number was 9 and it landed on 9. So this question is worth $5,000. You ready? One of the few emperors left in the world today claims imperial descent from King Solomon and the Queen of Sheba. For $5,000, what is the name of this emperor? Take your time and think about it.

0: What's the answer? If you don't know, guess. No answer? Okay. It was Emperor Haile Selassie of Ethiopia. I'm sorry you missed it, but you wound up with $250, but you had a chance at $5,000. I think your husband was right. Congratulations, and thanks for being with us.
1: Thank you very much.
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9: Will you have the polo, dear Liza, will you have the polo, dear Liza, polo?
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9: But you take the old tube.
10: Because they happen to be my tube of polo, dear Henry. 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
11: When you want a drink to cool your thirst, 7-Up's the one.

0: Once upon a time there was an engineer.
1: Choo-choo Charlie was his name, we hear.
0: He had an engine and he sure had fun. He used good and plenty candy to make his train run.
2: Charlie says, love my good and plenty. Charlie says, really rings the bell. Charlie says, love my good and plenty. Don't know any other candy that I love so well.
3: Hold it. 15 seconds from now, you'll see the picture he just took. See? With a Polaroid land camera, you get bright, sharp pictures in 15 seconds. Snap, pull, peel. It's that easy. Is there any better way to get pictures of the family?
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0: Well, the month of March brings cold winds and the big blow, income tax returns. Our friend Honest Harold is following the good old American custom and getting his return in on the last day. It's the morning of March 15th, and we find Harold just finishing making out his form.
1: Well, that just about does it. Let's see. Better make sure I get down all my income. There's my salary. That sure didn't take up much space. I put down that Christmas bonus the radio station gave me. 3 Vaughn Monroe records. Well, guess that's all the income I have to declare. Oh, I did get a 50-cent refund on those old citronella bottles Grandpa left down the cellar. Nah, the government wouldn't be interested in that.
2: Still working on your income tax, Harold.
1: No, I just finished it, Mother.
2: My, I don't see how you do it. Filling out that complicated form all by yourself.
1: Oh, it really wasn't much, Mother. All it takes is a little intelligence, a keen mind, hair-trigger thinking.
2: Oh, yeah.
1: Yes, sir. It's a wonderful feeling, though, having your income tax all made out, Mother. And I don't want to be late with it. The government needs the money, you know.
2: How much are you sending the government?
1: Hmm? Oh, I get a refund of $1.60.
2: Harold, I just thought of something.
1: What's that, Mother?
2: I wonder if I have to pay income tax this year.
1: Mother, what income did you have?
2: Well, it wasn't exactly income. I traded a chocolate cake for a pillow with Washington, D.C. embroidered on it.
1: A pillow with Washington, D.C.? What's that got to do with income tax?
2: Well, I thought it might be a capital gain.
1: Very good, Mother, very good.
2: That was a quip I read in the Pathfinder.
1: Yeah? Well, that's one quip that should have passed in the night.
2: What?
1: Skip it, Mother, nautical term. Well, I think I'll drop down and see how Doc and Peter are coming with their income tax. Maybe I can help them, huh? Might as well stop by and see Floribel, too. Be kind of fun to help her.
2: Harold.
1: Well, all I have to do now is put this tax return in the envelope.
2: Do you want me to mail it for you, Harold? I'm going right downtown.
1: All right, Mother. Thanks. Here you are. Ye gods, what's that?
2: Oh, that's Mr. Walker. He's calling for me in his tractor.
1: Mother, his tractor.
2: Well, his Rio is in the garage today. He's getting his 100,000-mile checkup.
1: Yeah. Where's that rickety Romeo taking you today?
2: We're going to a meeting of the Sunny Side of 70 Club. We're both on the taffy pool committee. Come in, Ogilvy.
3: Ogilvy.
4: Good morning.
2: How are you, Ogilvy?
4: Just fine. How are you, ma'am?
1: Good morning, Mr. Walker.
4: Oh, I didn't see you there, Sonny. Thought you was a rubber plant.
1: Very funny.
4: Well, maybe I was stretching things a little.
1: Guess he reads the Pathfinder, too.
4: Well, Mrs. Hemp, are you ready to go?
2: Yes, I am.
4: My carriage awaits without, fair lady.
1: Yeah, some carriage. Looks more like a cement mixer.
2: I'll get my hat, Mr. Walker. I think I'll wear the one with the plume today.
1: Well, gotta be going.
4: You want to lift downtown on my tractor, Sonny?
1: What?
4: Haven't got any room up front, but you can sit on the corn shucker.
1: No, thanks. Do I look like an ear of corn to you?
4: Want me to answer that, Sonny?

0: Yeah, they're pretty cute, Mother and Mr. Walker. Well, it's a wonderful feeling to have your income tax all mailed out. I mean, all made out and mailed. But old Doc Yak Yak hasn't finished his yet. Think I'll have a little fun with the old horse doctor.
1: Come in. Oh, hello, Hare.
0: Well, hello, Doc. What you doing?
1: I'm trying to make out my income tax.
0: Well, mine's all finished and mailed. Didn't have a bit of trouble.
1: Well, yours are simple to make out, but don't forget I got 17 dependents.
0: What?
1: Well, there's Silver Moon, my horse.
0: Yep.
1: And Evangeline, my cocker spaniel, and her 12 puppies.
0: Oh, my.
1: And then there's Arthur, my goat. Yes, come on in, Arthur.
0: Doc, you can't put down animals for dependents. Arthur, you're a goat.
1: I don't see why not. The form says a dependent is anyone who earned less than $500. And that goat didn't make a cent last year.
0: That's what you think.
1: Well, anyway, he receives over half his support from me. Why, I've kept him in tin cans ever since he was a kid. Haven't I, Arthur?
0: Doc, are you really going to list your animals as dependents?
1: Oh, of course not, Harry.
0: You had me worried there for a minute.
1: I couldn't list Arthur the goat. A dependent has to be closely related to you.
0: Why, of course.
1: And Arthur and I are only second cousins.
0: Believe me, Doc, you're a lot closer than that. Bet Floribel's having a lot of trouble with her income tax. I'll just be big-hearted and offer to help her. While I'm adding up her income, maybe I can deduct a kiss or two.
2: Oh, Harold.
0: Well, hello, Floribel. Just happened to be passing by. Thought I'd drop in. In case you needed any help with your income tax, as long as I was passing by.
2: Now, Harold, I'm on to you.
1: Huh?
2: Last time you helped me with my income tax, it took us 3 hours to get past my Social Security number.
0: Well, it was a long number.
2: While you were adding up my income, you kept trying to kiss me. You said that was part of the withholding tax.
0: I did.
2: You're not going to fool me this time. I'm going to do my income tax all by myself.
0: Oh, well, I tried. See you later, Florida.
2: Of course, if you want to come in and keep me company.
1: Huh?
2: You can just sit and watch me if you promise to behave yourself.
0: Sure. Well, shall we go in?
2: All right. Now you sit right there on the sofa.
0: Why don't you sit on the sofa, too? It's more comfortable.
2: Ah, now, Harold, none of your tricks. Remember, you promised.
0: Oh, yeah.
2: I'll just sit over here at the table. Now, let's see where I was. Oh, enter your total wages and salary, yes.
0: Gosh, Floribel looks cute in that apron. That ink smudge on her nose. Yoo-hoo, Floribel.
2: Harold, now you stop disturbing me. I'm having an awful time figuring out my deductions.
0: You want me to come over there and help you?
2: No, I don't. I'll come over there. Yeah.
0: Well.
2: Yes, I'll just sit here beside you. But remember, it's strictly business.
0: Oh, sure.
2: Maybe I'd better sit a little closer so you can see the small print.
0: Yeah. Your hair is tickling my nose.
2: Do you like my new perfume, Harold?
0: Yeah.
2: It's called Monsoon Madness.
0: Well, here comes Hurricane Harold.
2: I'll turn on the radio.
0: Huh?
2: A little music might help me concentrate on my income tax.
0: Yeah, good idea.
2: Well, I declare, they're playing one of our old songs.
0: Uh-huh.
2: Remember when they played that at the senior class prom and you kept wanting to dance in the dark corners all night?
0: Yeah. I had on a rented tuxedo and my pants were too short.
2: Harold, why don't you sing it for me now, Tootsie Roll?
0: All right, Cream Puff.

0: That was beautiful, Harold. I'll have to you finish singing that song to me at the dance. Remember what I did?
1: What?
0: I gave you a kiss like this.
1: Oh, yipe. You never kissed like that in high school.
0: Harold him.
1: Huh?
0: The very idea. You getting romantic this way when you know I'm trying to do my income tax.
1: But
0: aren't you ashamed of yourself?
1: Yeah, I hate myself for doing things like this.

0: Wonder if they ever open a window in this jail. Hello, Pete.
1: Oh, howdy, Harold. Excuse me a minute, boy. I'm on the phone.
0: Oh, go right ahead.
1: I'm talking to my girl, Eloise Ziegenfuss.
0: Oh?
1: Sorry, Eloise. A friend of mine just come in. What's that, Eloise? Well, I do declare, Harold, Eloise is jealous. She thinks you're another girl.
0: Oh, my goodness.
1: Eloise, it's just my friend Harold Hemp, Honey Bunch.
0: Honey Bunch.
1: And besides, Eloise, you know you're the only girl for me. Why, sure, girl. And that's the way I feel about you. Goodbye, Eloise. I do declare, Harold, she sent me oceans of love.
0: She sounds like she's talking underwater, all right. Pete, have you finished your tax report?
1: Well, I'm working on her, boy. I hope I get done by midnight.
0: Why, it's simple if you just follow the directions.
1: Well, I hope you got it right, boy. There's a special investigator in town.
0: Special investigator?
1: Yep, internal revenue man from Washington. Guess he's here to check up. See that nobody's trying to cheat on their income tax.
0: Cheat? Oh, well, I got nothing to worry about.
1: You sure you put down all your income, Harold?
0: Well, of course I did. Well, everything except 50 cents I got back in some old citronella bottles.
1: You are in trouble, boy.
0: Pete, the government isn't interested in a refund on some old bottles. What can they do with 50 cents in Washington?
1: Well, they'd buy Harry Truman a box of stationery.
0: Yeah, could be. Gosh, I wonder if I am in trouble. Wish Mother hadn't mailed my income tax letter.
1: I hope that investigator don't catch you, Harry.
0: Oh, Pete, those fellows have got more important things to do than...
2: Good morning, gentlemen.
1: Well, good morning.
2: Are you the marshal here?
1: Yes, sir. Except on Sunday.
2: Well, I'm from Washington.
0: Oop. You're from Washington?
2: Yes. My name is J. Edgar Bensinger.
0: Uh-huh.
2: I'm a tea man.
0: A tea man? Oh, well, I'm a Sanka man myself.
2: You...
1: Harold, this is the man from the Internal Revenue Department.
0: Guess they keep you fellas pretty busy this time of the year.
2: Yes, unfortunately, a lot of people think they can cheat the government on their income tax. But they very seldom get away with it.
0: No, guess not. But I suppose you spend all your time going after the big fellas.
2: Oh, no, they're all criminals to us.
0: Oh.
2: No matter if they're trying to get away with $10,000 or 50 cents.
3: Zoink.
1: That's you, boy.
0: Quiet, Pete.
2: Yes, sir, there's only one place for a man that tries to cheat the government, and that's jail.
0: Jail?
1: It'll be nice having you here, boy.
0: Shut up, Pete.
2: Yes, sir, it makes no difference to us if it's $10,000 or 50 cents.
0: How'd you guess it? Well, nice to have met you, Mr.
2: Bensinger. J. Edgar. I don't believe I got your name.
0: My name? Let's see. Oh, yes, I'm Harold Hemp.
2: Hemp?
0: Yeah.
2: Well, I hope I never have to rope you in.
4: We'll return for the second act of our story, Honest Harold, in just a moment. Judy Garland will be Bing Crosby's guest in a merry musical half hour with a decided Western flavor on CBS later this evening. Following this CBS Bing Crosby show on most of these same stations will be the world's welterweight championship battle between Charlie Fuseri and Johnny Bratton. That's two great broadcasts on CBS later tonight. Judy Garland as Bing Crosby's guest, and the Charlie Fuseri-Johnny Bratton battle for Sugar Ray Robinson's vacated welterweight title. And now, back to Harold Perry as Honest Harold the Homemaker.

0: Well, March the 15th has turned out to be a taxing day for Honest Harold. He forgot to include a 50-cent item in his tax return, and he has already given the letter to his mother to mail. Right now, we find Honest Harold in the living room, a very worried man.
1: Why did this have to happen to me, just when that T-man is in town? Say, maybe if I just offer to give him the 50-cent... No, I think I'm trying to bribe him. Is that you, Mother?
2: Oh, hello, Harold. I have some wonderful news.
1: Oh, what's that?
2: At our club meeting this morning, Mr. Walker and I were elected king and queen of the taffy pool.
1: Oh, that's very nice, Mother. I suppose you mailed my income tax return.
2: Oh, Harold, I have a confession to make. I didn't mail your letter.
1: What? You didn't?
2: No, I gave it to Dr. Yancey to mail.
1: Yeah.
2: Well, we met downtown just now, and he said he was going to the post office. I thought that way the government would be sure to get it.
1: Yeah, sure to get me, too.
2: What, Harold?
1: Nothing. Goodbye, Mother. Got to see Doc about bail. Oh, mail. Oh!

0: Doc, you're just the man I want to see.
1: Oh, I am?
0: Yeah, you see...
1: That's nice of you to say that, Harold.
0: But...
1: And I want you to know that I always enjoy seeing you, too.
0: Doc, will you keep quiet a minute?
1: Oh. All right, Harold, I won't say a word.
0: My mother just gave you a letter to mail. What'd you do with it, Doc? Doc, say something.
1: You told me to keep quiet, Harold.
0: Oh. All right, Doc, I'm sorry. I apologize.
1: Apology accepted.
0: Good. Now, did you mail the letter?
1: Well, here's what happened. See, I was on my way to the post office when I passed the pet shop.
0: Yeah?
1: I saw the cutest little puppy in the window. I just had to go in and say hello.
0: Oh, my goodness.
1: And then the letter fell out of my pocket, and I reached over to pick it up.
0: The letter?
1: No, the puppy.
0: What happened to the letter?
1: Oh, the puppy picked that up.
0: Oh.
1: She was a retriever, Harry.
0: Doc, did you mail the letter?
1: Well, every time I started to leave, that little puppy went,
0: sounds like the lunch whistle at the laundry.
1: Oh, so I just couldn't leave her.
0: Please, Doc, what about the letter?
1: Well, Pete came along and I gave it to him to mail.
0: Oh.
1: Well, Harold, I couldn't leave that little puppy. Why, you should have heard her.
0: Doc, why don't you go home and take a distemper shot? I gotta find Pete.
2: Howdy, Harold.
0: Pete.
2: You sure was speeding along there, boy. You better watch it. This is a 15-mile zone.
0: Pete, what'd you do with that letter the doc gave you to mail?
2: Letter?
0: Yes, it had my tax return in it.
2: Oh, yeah. Now, let me see. What did I do with that?
0: Come on, Pete. What's the matter with you? Can't you remember anything?
2: Why, I swear, since I fell in love with Eloise, I'm in A-days.
0: Ugh.
2: I just go around singing to myself. I love you, a bushel and a peck.
0: Pete!
2: A bushel and a peck and a hug around the neck.
0: Pete, listen.
2: Doodle-oo-loo-loo.
0: Pete, will you stop that doodling? Did you mail the letter?
2: Oh, say, I remember now. I just put it in that mailbox there on the corner.
0: Oh, no.
2: Doodle-oo-loo-loo.
0: You're crazy in the noodle. Goodbye.

0: Well, guess there's no use hanging around this mailbox. The letter's in there, and I'm out here.
1: Say,
0: maybe I can talk Fred the mailman into giving it back to me. He owes me a favor. I was a witness for him in court the time that Airedale bit him in Zone 26. Let's see here.
1: What time's the next pickup?
0: 5:20. Guess I'll just have to wait. I wonder if I could see my letter if I looked at the box. Wouldn't hurt to take a peek.
1: Yeah. There's my letter right on top.
0: Yeah. Might just stick my little hand in there. See if I can touch it.
1: Small opening. I better get my hand out. Somebody might think I was stuck. Darn it.
2: Good afternoon.
1: Oh, good afternoon. Eve J. Edgar.
2: How are you, honest Harold?
3: Hello, Mr. Bensinger.
2: Having trouble getting your hand out of that mailbox?
3: Oh, is this a mailbox? Thought it was a Coca-Cola machine. Just trying to get my nickel back. There. Got my hand out.
2: I'm glad you weren't tampering with the mail. You know, you could get a jail sentence for that.
3: You can?
2: Yes, almost as long as for cheating on your income tax. I'll be very interested in looking over your tax return, honest Harold.
0: Oh, brother.
2: Well, see you later. If I had the wings of an angel over these prison walls, I would fly.
0: Say, nice voice. Oop. Why doesn't that mailman get here? 10 minutes late now. Getting cold, too. Ye gods. Mr. Walker and his tractor.
4: Hey, hello, Sonny.
0: He's gonna stop.
4: Whoa, Nelly. Whoa. I've been having that trouble ever since I dropped a cake of yeast in the gas tank. What are you hanging around here for, Sonny?
0: If you must know, I'm waiting for Fred the mailman.
4: Well, you'll have a long wait. Fred's laid up with a lumbago today.
0: What? Well, who's taking his place?
4: I am.
0: Oh, no.
4: Yep. Always call on me in emergencies. I'm in the mailman's reserve. Company B. One side, Sonny. The mail must go through. Yeah, let's see what we got in here.
0: Mr. Walker,
4: Just a minute, Sonny. I'm sorting the mail. Let's see here. Mm-hmm. Hazel Wilkins is writing to her old boyfriend in Charleville again. Must have broken up with that window blind salesman.
0: Mr. Walker, there's a letter of mine in there, and I'd like to have it back.
4: Sonny, do you realize that's tampering with the U.S. mail?
0: But it's my letter.
4: Not when it gets in this box, it ain't. It's the property of the U.S.
0: But, Mr. Walker, if I don't get the letter back, I might go to jail.
4: Oh, that's too bad.
0: Now, look here, Walker. I've got to have that letter.
4: Over my dead body.
0: Don't tempt me.
4: Yeah. Well, I guess I got all the mail. Let's get this bag on my shoulder. There. Yeah, see you later, Sonny.
0: But, Mr. Walker, wait a minute, please.
4: Can't wait. Mail's got to go through. Neither snow nor sleet nor gloom of night. Well, that or something like that.
0: Mr. Walker, you don't know what this means to me.
4: Can't tell you from the mailbox, Sonny. Both look kind of green. Fire the torpedoes, full speed ahead.

0: Guess I'd better go home. 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I could only get my hands on that letter. Well, I didn't. Hope I get an outside cell. We're going to miss my friends. Old Doc and Pete. Wonder if Florabelle is going to wait for me. I don't know. She's pretty fickle. I'll never forget when I went away for a weekend once. When I came back, she was engaged to the basketball captain. We lost every game that year, too. Oh, well.
1: Is that you, Harold?
0: Yes, Mother.
1: My, you're late, son. I've been waiting dinner for you.
0: I'm not very hungry, Mother.
1: Oh, Harold, there's a man here to see you.
0: There is?
1: Yes, he wants to talk to you about your income tax letter.
0: Zeef.
1: He said you did something wrong, Harold.
0: This is it.
1: I tried to tell him that you didn't mean to cheat the government.
0: Thanks, Mother. You're true blue. But it was my mistake. I'm ready to face him now.
1: He's right in there, Harold.
2: Yeah, here I am, sonny.
0: Mr. Walker, what are you doing here?
2: I came to see you about your income tax letter. You forgot to put a stamp on the envelope.
3: Huh? A stamp?
2: You can't get away with that, Buster. Well, I have to give this letter back to you. There.
0: Well, thanks, Mr. Walker. I love you.
2: Yeah, you're kind of cute yourself, sonny. But your mother's seen me first.
1: Shall we have dinner now?
0: You two start without me, Mother. I got to clean up a little business with the government. Say, what about you folks listening in? Have you mailed in your income tax returns yet? Don't forget, tomorrow's the last day. You don't want J. Edgar Bensinger after you.

0: You've just heard the Harold Perry Show, Honest Harold. The supporting players tonight included Joseph Kearns, Jane Morgan, Parley Bear, Cliff Arquette, Shirley Mitchell, Ken Christie, and David Light. Norman McDonald directed, and the music was composed and conducted by Jack Meekin.
1: Good night, Inky Pooh.
0: Honest Harold, created by Harold Perry, was written by Gene Stone, Jack Robinson, and Dick Powell. 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
1: Tomorrow evening?
0: Yes, the opening show tomorrow. Louis Calhern, Dorothy McGuire, and Richard Carlson in the brilliant stage and screen hit The Heiress.
1: Oh, The Heiress, yeah.
0: Thursday night on CBS already is very famous for suspense and for the dramas presented by James Hilton. Now, hear this new Thursday night Playhouse program at CBS, The Star's Address.
1: Who's that again?
0: The Star's Address.
1: Oh, yeah. Oh.
0: Louis Calhern, Dorothy McGuire, Richard Carlson in The Heiress. Through the years, Red Cross has helped the victims of disaster, brought comfort to servicemen in camps and hospitals and to their families. Today, with the country rising to meet the challenge of aggression, the Red Cross has been asked by the government to undertake tremendous tasks. 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

0: Morris, believe in yourself. Compare Philip Morris. Match Philip Morris. Judge Philip Morris against any other brand. Then decide for yourself which cigarette is milder, tastier, more enjoyable. Believe in yourself, and you'll believe in Philip Morris, America's finest cigarette.
1: Oh, for Philip Morris!
0: They fight, they yell, they squabble and squawk, but they love each other as much as any married couple in the world. That's Francis Langford and Lou Parker, stars of Philip Rapp's humorous creation, The Bickersons. And here is John Bickerson himself, Lou Parker.
2: Thank you, ladies and gentlemen, and good evening. Before we don the gloves for our weekly Bickerson bout, I'd like to present my marital sparring partner in another role. Here she is, your purple heart girlfriend, Miss Frances Langford. Fanny, we received a lot of requests this week from servicemen at the Oak Knoll Hospital in Oakland. The fellows would like to hear you sing Beyond the Blue Horizon.
3: It's my pleasure, Lou. So with the help of Tony Romano and his orchestra, this is for you, boys.

0: Friends, in a moment, we'll have a look in at the Bickersons. But first, I'd like to have a word with the most important person in the world when it comes to choosing a cigarette. That person, of course, is you. We of Philip Morris believe that no one's taste is more important to you than your taste. No one's judgment is more important to you than your judgment. That's why we ask you to believe in yourself. That's why, unlike others, we of Philip Morris never ask you to test our brand alone. That's no test, because it gives you no choice. We say compare Philip Morris, match Philip Morris, judge Philip Morris against any other cigarette. Then make your own choice, according to your own taste, your own judgment. In short, believe in yourself. Later you'll hear an interview with an actual smoker, not an actor, not a paid performer, but a real person who will make the only fair cigarette test, the Philip Morris nose test. I know you'll be interested, so stay with us, won't you? Now, light up a Philip Morris, and let's join Francis Langford and Lou Parker as John and Blanche Bickerson in The Honeymoon is Over.
1: Every morning it's the same thing. Rush, rush, rush. Get up at 7 and make breakfast for you, then clear the things away, straighten the house, make the bed, do the shopping, do the laundry. Why can't I have a maid, John? John!
2: Hmm?
1: John Bickerson, how can you fall asleep at the breakfast table?
2: It ain't easy with all that talking going on. Wake me in 5 minutes, Blanche.
1: Take your face out of the oatmeal and sit up straight.
2: Oh, dear, oh, dear.
1: I don't know why I bother to make breakfast for you anyway. You never eat it. What's wrong with the oatmeal, John?
2: Too lumpy.
1: How do you know? You didn't taste it.
2: Didn't have to taste it. I got a lump on my head.
1: Got it all over your clothes, too. You can't go to work looking like that. Go in and change your suit.
2: What for? My other suit looks worse.
1: No, it doesn't. I had it cleaned.
2: Clean? You had no right to do that. Who told you to have my suit cleaned?
1: What's wrong with you, John? There was a big stain on the lapel. It was filthy.
2: What do you mean, filthy? That was a bourbon stain. I've been saving it for months.
1: What for?
2: In case there's liquor rationing, I don't want to be caught short. Where's my hat, Blanche? I've got a big day ahead of me, and I'm so tired, I can't keep my eyes open.
1: Well, it's your own fault if you're tired every morning. Your snoring keeps you awake.
2: You keep me awake.
1: It amounts to the same thing. Your snoring wakes me up, and I wake you up to stop it. Why don't you have an operation?
2: What are you talking about? There's no operation to cure snoring.
1: Yes, there is. I cut an article out of the paper about a snore doctor. His name is Dr. Rasper.
2: Dr. Rasper?
1: He was the head of surgery at a goat clinic in Salzburg.
2: Goats don't snore.
1: I know they don't. He just used them for experiments. Can't hurt you to let him try, can it?
2: Blanche, I can't afford any operations. I haven't had a single order in 3 weeks.
1: Maybe there's an order in that letter that came for you.
2: What letter?
1: It arrived yesterday. It's in a big, fat, official-looking envelope.
2: Well, why didn't you tell me yesterday?
1: I wasn't talking to you yesterday.
2: Where is it? Where's the letter?
1: I sent it back to the post office.
2: Blanche, that letter might contain a big order. What did you send it back for?
1: There was 28 cents postage due on it, and I didn't want to break a dollar. Pick it up on your way to work.
2: Lend me 28 cents for the postage due.
1: Here. Now, John, you've got to promise me that you'll go through with the operation to cure...

0: Zoo.
1: Here. Now, John, you've got to promise me that you'll go through with the operation to cure your snoring.
0: Oh, forget about that quack doctor.
1: He's not a quack. Just listen to what the newspaper
0: says. I haven't time.
1: It'll only take a minute. Listen. Dr. Hugo Rasper, eminent respiratory surgeon, has accepted a residency at Park Haven Hospital.
0: Hmm.
1: The doctor, a former goat specialist, attained national prominence through his many experiments on snoring. Among his most celebrated patients were the late Lord Martin, the late Charles Canterbury, and the late Countess... John, where are you going?
0: I'm going out of here before you make me the late John Bickerson.
2: You home blind?
1: I'm getting dressed. Be right in.
3: I was down at the market shopping. I never saw such prices. Can you lend me some eggs, Blanche?
1: You were down at the market. Why didn't you buy some?
3: At 93 cents a dozen?
1: That's what we pay. I don't lay them myself, you know.
3: Forget about the eggs. What are you putting on those old rags for?
1: I've got to see a doctor.
3: What's wrong with you?
1: Not me. It's John. Clara, does Barney ever disturb you in the middle of the night?
3: Terribly. Sleeps with a smile on his face. If I ever find out who he's dreaming about, I'll kill him.
1: Well, John snores, and he's driving me mad. I'm going to arrange to have him operated on.
3: Who are you going to? Dr. Hersey?
1: No, Dr. Rasper. He's a surgeon who just arrived in town, and there's a whole article in today's paper about his new operation to cure snorers.
3: Dr. Hersey's going to be terribly hurt. All these years you've sort of been promising him John's nose, and here you are giving it to a perfect stranger.
1: Well, Dr. Rasper's a specialist. Dr. Hersey can have any other part of John he wants. I just want this snoring operation to be perfect.
3: Doesn't sound good to me.
1: Oh, listen, Clara. In case I get detained at the hospital, would you kind of look in on our animals?
3: Well, what do you feed them?
1: Well, the canary gets tomato juice, the goldfish gets hamburger, and the cat gets a can of Puss in Boots.
3: You give that to the cat? I've been feeding it to Barney.
1: Do you like it?
3: Loves it. And you ought to see the way his eyes shine in the dark.
1: To go and make arrangements for the doctor now.
3: Blanche, look, I don't want to mix in, but do you think John will agree to be operated on? You know how he always screams about money.
1: Yes, but there's a special delivery letter for him at the post office, and John seemed to think it was a big order. He gets a commission on every bowling ball he sells, you know.
3: But an operation might cost hundreds of dollars.
1: Well, Dr. Rasper has a convenient credit plan, and the way it works is that you're completely healed the day you make your last payment.
3: Uh-huh.
1: Now, suppose this big order is for, say, 20 bowling balls a week.
3: Mm-hmm.
1: How long would it take John to make $300 if his commission is a cent and a half a ball?
3: I don't know, but it seems like an awful long time for a man to have his nose in a sling.
0: Next. You got a special delivery letter here for John Bickerson?
4: Well, you want the dead letter window. You're on the wrong line.
0: I've been on six lines. Dead letters, stamps, parcel posts, registered letters, money orders, and complaint department. I've been kicked back and forth in this building like a used Republican.
4: Would you mind lowering your voice? Part of our civil service examination is a hearing test.
0: Oh, is that so?
4: Yes, it is. I happen to be a government employee, you know.
0: I don't care if you're Margaret Truman. I'm a taxpayer.
4: This is not the Bureau of Internal Revenue.
0: There's a lot of things it's not, including a post office.
4: Yeah.
0: But there's a special delivery letter here for me, and I'm going to get it.
4: Why did you break our weighing scale?
0: I didn't break it. It must have been weak. Now, where's my letter? And don't tell me you haven't got it, or I'll have you arrested for robbing the mail.
4: I'm looking for your letter now.
0: Wasted a whole morning in this broken-down post office.
4: Oh, here we are. Homer Thicket.
0: Bickerson's the name. John Bickerson.
4: Sorry, nothing with that name.
0: What about that one on top? That looks like my name. Let me see it. It is mine. I've lost out on a big order on account of your stupidity. What the devil is this?
4: Looks like an advertising circular.
0: Dear fellow sufferer, Dr. Rasper can end your snoring forever.
5: In a moment, we'll join the Happy Bickersons. 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

0: Jay Jackson for the story of his interview with an actual smoker in Memphis, Tennessee. Okay, Jay Jackson.
1: Hello there. This is Jay Jackson. While we've been setting up our microphones here in the beautiful lobby of the Hotel Peabody in Memphis, my assistant has been talking to some of the guests and has located a volunteer to take the Philip Morris nose test. Are we all set, Frank?
2: All set, Jay. Jay, I'd like you to meet Mrs. Frank Marshall of Memphis, Tennessee. Mrs. Marshall is not a Philip Morris smoker.
1: Thank you, Frank. How do you do, Mrs. Marshall?
3: Fine, thank you.
1: Now, about this test, I'd like to ask you one favor first. For obvious reasons, don't refer to your present cigarette, please, by its brand name. All right? All right, Mrs. Marshall. Now, let me offer you a Philip Morris cigarette. There we are. Do you have one of your own brand handy?
3: Yes, I do.
1: Good. Now, which of the two cigarettes would you prefer to light first?
3: Oh, it doesn't make any difference.
1: Well, suppose you make the choice.
3: All right, I'll light the Philip Morris.
1: The Philip Morris first. All right. Now, I'll light it for you, then I want you to take a puff. Do not inhale. Let the smoke come slowly through your nose. That's the idea. And that was the Philip Morris first, right?
3: That was.
1: Now, Mrs. Marshall, let's try exactly the same test with your own cigarette, which I notice is also one of the leading brands. I'll light it for you. I want you to take a puff. Do not inhale. And let the smoke come slowly through your nose. There we are. Now, Mrs. Marshall, you've tried exactly the same test with both cigarettes. First with the Philip Morris, then your own brand, right?
3: Right.
1: Tell me, please, what difference, if any, did you notice between the two cigarettes?
3: Well, the Philip Morris seemed much milder.
1: You found the Philip Morris milder than your
3: yes,
1: own cigarette?
3: I did.
1: Well, Mrs. Marshall, you've just confirmed the judgment of thousands of other smokers all over the country who have also found that Philip Morris is milder. Thank you so much.
3: All right.
0: Remember this, the test you just heard is entirely voluntary, and no promise of any kind, no payment whatsoever is made for any statement in the interview. Friends, the Philip Morris nose test is the only fair test, for it allows you to compare, match, judge Philip Morris against any other cigarette. Yes, try this test. Believe in yourself, and you too will believe in Philip Morris, America's finest cigarette. And now, once again, here are Francis Langford and Lou Parker as John and Blanche Bickerson in The Honeymoon is Over. Well, even the persistent dripping of water will eventually wear away a stone. So after 7 years of cycloid insomnia, or blaster's reaction, John Bickerson has finally yielded to Blanche's demands and consented to allow a specialist to relieve his condition. Outside his room at the Park Haven Hospital, Blanche Bickerson has a last-minute conversation with Dr. Rasper. Listen.
4: He's all right, Mrs. Bickerson. The nurse is giving him a sedative now.
5: But nothing can go wrong, can it, Dr. Rasper?
4: He won't be in surgery over 15 minutes, and there's absolutely no danger whatever.
5: What causes a man to snore like that, Doctor?
4: Well, he's a mouth breather, very likely suffering from Klinefelter-Stürter, a respiratory disorder resulting from a post-pharyngeal condition. Does he drink anything?
5: Anything. The operation won't hurt, will it?
4: Not the slightest. All we have to do is take a stitch in his palate and shorten his uvula.
5: Well, I hate to bring this up now, Dr. Rasper, but how much will it cost?
4: The fee will be $50 with the anesthetic.
5: How much is it without the anesthetic?
4: I should say about $40, but I wouldn't advise the operation without it.
5: All right, Dr. Rasper.
4: I think you better run along, Mrs. Bickerson. It's past midnight. He's got to get a good night's rest, and you can come and see him in the morning.
5: Well, I'll just look in on him to make sure he's sleeping.
4: Very well. Good night, Mrs. Bickerson.
5: Good night, Doctor. Sounds like he left one of his goats here. Wake up.
6: What's the matter, Blanche? What's the matter?
5: How can you sleep like that?
6: I cleaned the kitchen, I plucked the canary, I scaled the goldfish, and I milked the cat. Everything's taken care of. Let me sleep.
5: John, what are you talking about? We're in the hospital.
6: Who's sick?
5: Nobody's sick. You're going to have an operation. Dr. Raster's going to shorten your uvula in the morning.
6: Then what did you wake me up now for?
5: Well, you were snoring. I was afraid you'd wear it off before I got a chance to operate.
6: I don't know why I let you talk me into this. Who made that broken-down Dr. Rasper such an authority on... Stop cranking the bed up. What are you doing, Blanche?
5: You weren't sleeping properly, and I'm supposed to see that you get a good night's rest.
6: I was sleeping fine. Why did you tilt me like this?
5: I was afraid the snores would roll down your throat and poison you.
6: Blanche, will you please crank me down?
5: You keep your voice down, John Jacobson. You're disturbing the other patients. I still don't know why you have to have an operation to cure your snoring.
6: I didn't want it. You've been working on me for 7 years to do it.
5: I'm beginning to think it's a waste of money. I could have used that $50. Still walking around in a short dress.
6: What are you beefing about? Tomorrow I'll be walking around in a short uvula. Put out the lights.
5: You mustn't excite yourself, dear. Open your mouth.
6: What for?
5: Just hand me that thermometer. I want to take your temperature.
6: Blanche, they took my temperature 8 different ways.
5: I'll check it again before we go to sleep.
6: We? Blanche, what are you doing in your nightgown? You're not going to sleep here, are you?
5: Yes, I am. It only costs $5 extra to have that cop moved in here, and that silly night nurse gets $10 a day.
6: What about it?
5: Well, I'm going to take her place and save the money. Now, open your mouth like a good boy. There. Keep that thermometer in there while I check your pulse. There isn't any nurse that can do anything that I can. There, your pulse is normal. It's steady as clockwork.
6: You've got your fingers on my wristwatch.
5: You shouldn't be wearing a wristwatch. Not good to have constriction when you're sleeping. Let me see that thermometer.
6: Yeah. What does it say?
5: Murphy's Bar and Grill. What was this swizzle stick doing in that glass?
6: I had them deliver me a highball. And if you think that hot water bottle is full of hot water, you're out of your mind.
5: Bourbon. If Dr. Rasper knew about this, he wouldn't operate on you.
6: Why don't you tell him? I'd love it.
5: Now, please don't get excited, dear. It's my job to see that you get a good night's rest, and I'm not going to let anything disturb you.
6: Well, put out the lights.
5: I want to be sure that you have the right sleeping position. Now, stretch your feet out a little more and move over in the center. Don't bury your head that way. There. Are you comfortable?
6: Fine.
5: Relaxed? Will you be able to sleep well?
6: Sleep well.
5: That's fine. Now get up and unpack my bag.
6: Unpack your bag? I thought you were putting me to sleep.
5: I was just testing. Unpack my bag, John.
6: Why don't you unpack it?
5: I have to refill this hot water bottle.
6: I don't need any hot water bottle.
5: Not for you, it's for me.
6: What?
5: I still have a little indigestion from those clams I ate for dinner.
6: Yeah.
5: You always take me to those cheap restaurants. Whole dinner disagreed with me.
6: It wouldn't dare.
5: Now don't start getting irritable. I've done plenty for you, so you can do something for me. Unpack my bag, John.
6: Where's my slipper? Did you bring my slipper?
5: It's under the bed in that little foot bath.
6: Foot bath? Big nurse. Look at the size of this suitcase. What did you bring it for? We're only staying one night.
5: You never can tell. Put the stuff away.
6: There's no closet. Where'll I put these dresses?
5: In the drawers.
6: What do you want these drawers?
5: In the dresser.
6: Okay, now I can get some... Blanche!
5: Crank me up, John.
6: What are you doing in my bed? I'm the one who's getting operated on. You have no right to be in my bed eating fruit and candy. Maybe you'd like me to send you some flowers.
5: No, but tell the floor nurse I can have visitors between 2 and 4 tomorrow. I'll feel better then.
6: Am I supposed to sleep in that old wooden cot?
5: Yes, it's easier to watch over you from here.
6: There's nothing but a spring on this cot, not even a mattress.
5: Well, that'll keep you off your back and you won't snore tonight. Just crawl between the blankets. I want you to be well rested for the operation.
6: Put out the lights.
5: In a minute. Was everything all right at the house when you left?
6: Fine.
5: I would have checked things myself if I didn't have to prepare you for your admission here. Maybe I should have stayed home. John, I'm worried about the house.
6: Don't worry.
5: I think I left the electric heater on in the bathroom. It might burn the place up.
6: Won't burn.
5: Did you turn it off?
6: No.
5: Well, how do you know it won't start a fire?
6: I left the water running in the bathtub. Oh, stop popping your topper. I checked everything.
5: We should have taken the animals with us. Poor little canary is locked in the cage, and cat can't get out of the house, and who's going to feed the goldfish? I'll bet they're terribly unhappy.
6: Oh, they're not unhappy. They're having a fine vacation.
5: They are not.
6: They are, too. When I left, the cat was fishing.
5: Fishing? Where?
6: In the goldfish bowl, and he was using the canary for bait.
5: What?
6: The canary and the goldfish are fine, and I wish the cat would drop dead.
5: Why are you so mean?
6: I'm not mean. I'm full of those sleeping pills, and I can't keep my eyes open. Now, put out the lights.
5: I'll be through in a minute.
6: Blanche, why are you plucking your eyebrows at this time of night?
5: I'm not plucking my eyebrows. I'm taking off my false eyelashes.
6: False eyelashes? I didn't know you had bald eyelids.
5: My eyelids are not bald. It's just that my lashes are short and they don't bring out my eyes. Lots of women use false eyelashes.
6: Well, throw them away. You don't need anything to bring out your eyes.
5: I do, too.
6: You do not. I'm satisfied with the way they bulge now. Are you going to let me get some sleep?
5: Yes, dear. Just close your eyes. I'm going to read the paper for a little while.
6: Read the paper?
5: There's certainly a lot of activity in Washington. What's all this tax reduction talk?
6: Talk.
5: Listen to what Senator...
6: Blanche, I read the paper, every word of it. Read it to yourself.
5: Don't be so disagreeable. Dr. Rasper told me to keep you occupied so you won't think about the operation.
6: All I'm thinking about is sleep.
5: That's a good boy. Mustn't get nervous. You see what's happening to the stock market?
6: It's going to pieces.
5: Well, why can't we get a piece of it?
6: Put away the paper, Blanche.
5: What's the name of that stock you bought last year?
6: I told you 50 times. Kentucky Saltpeter Mines. Preferred.
5: Can't even find it listed on the stock page.
6: Look in the help wanted column.
5: Oh, listen to this. Here's a story about a doctor who left a pair of scissors in...
6: Blanche, will you stop reading to me? I'm nervous and jittery about the operation, and I can't stand the sound of your voice.
5: I can just hear you making those insulting remarks to Gloria Gooseby.
6: Now, don't start with Gloria Gooseby.
5: You wouldn't bite her head off like that without her squealing all over the place.
6: I always bite her, and she never squeals. One night I don't want to hear about it.
5: Hush up and go to sleep.
6: Go to sleep, she tells me. In the morning, they're going to cut out my uvula. Cleans me up about Gloria... What's that?
5: It's the telephone. Answer it.
6: Why don't you answer it? It's right next to your bed.
5: I'm not supposed to be here. Might be the hospital superintendent, and I don't want him to find out. Go on and answer it.
6: Can't even get any rest in a hospital. Hello?
7: Mrs. Kimford?
6: Huh?
7: The maternity nurse asked me to call you. You can get ready now. They're bringing your baby in for his 1 o'clock CD.
6: What?
7: Isn't this room 413?
6: I don't know what it is, but I'm not feeding any baby. What kind of a hospital is this? I'm going to get out of here.
5: Now, don't go getting hysterical. Just relax.
6: How can I relax?
5: Well, I'm doing my best to see that you get a good night's sleep. I'm so worried I won't be able to close my eyes tonight.
6: What are you worried about? I thought you said it was only a minor operation.
5: Well, I don't care about that. I'm worried about Nature Boy.
6: Who's Nature Boy?
5: The cat. How is he going to get out tonight?
6: What does he want to get out for?
5: John, don't you know it's impossible for certain creatures to be shut up for the night?
6: How well I know it. Why don't you go to sleep, Blanche?
5: I can't sleep. I must find out if the cat's all right. Maybe you ought to call him, John.
6: Okay, what'll I call him?
5: No, I mean, call him on the telephone.
6: Have you gone stark, staring mad, Blanche? How can I call a cat on the telephone?
5: He'll know it's us, and the ringing of the phone will comfort him. Go on, call Nature Boy. It won't cost anything.
6: Nobody would believe this. Calling a cat at 3 o'clock in the morning.
7: Operator.
6: Get me State 7, 9970.
7: State 7, 9970. Thank you.
6: How much can a man stand of this sort of stuff before he cracks up?
5: Oh, don't be so tragic. A lot of people call their pets up. Any sound in the house to break the monotony makes them feel better.
6: Sure.
7: There's no answer. Shall I keep ringing?
6: Just a minute. How many times you wanted to ring, Blanche?
5: You sure she has the right number?
6: Operator, you sure it's the right number?
7: I'll try it again.
8: Hello.
6: Hello, Nature Boy? Are you all right?
8: Fine.
6: Good. I left a big dish of catnip under the sink. Don't touch the canary.
8: Okay.
6: Goodbye. There, the cat feels fine. Blanche! Who answered that phone?
5: I thought you were kidding. Did somebody answer?
6: It must have been the wrong number.
5: You think so, John?
6: Of course I think so. Don't start making you believe that a cat can talk. Blanche, I can't stand any more of this. I'm going home.
5: You get right back in that bed. Dr. Rasper will never forgive me if you run out on
6: him. I don't care. I don't trust that doctor, and I don't believe he knows what he's doing. I'm getting out of here.
5: You are not. Everything's been prepared. The surgery, the nurses, the anesthetic. They'll think you're crazy, John.
6: Blanche, it won't work, I tell you. There's no operation that can cure sorry. The guy's a fake. What's he charging you?
5: $50.
6: Blanche, I appeal to your sense of economy. I'm a perfectly healthy guy. Never been sick a day in my life. That snoring operation won't work, and we'll be out $50.
5: We won't be out a penny. I made a deal with Dr. Rasper.
6: What deal?
5: If the operation isn't a success, he's going to take out your liver and appendix for nothing.
9: Good night, Blanche.
5: Good night.
0: Francis Langford and Lou Parker are standing by for a curtain call. In the meantime, for America's finest cigarette, here's another call well worth remembering.

0: Remember, Philip Morris is definitely less irritating, definitely milder than any other leading brand. Remember, no cigarette hangover means more smoking pleasure. So, now, here are John and Blanche Bickerson as Francis Langford and Lou Parker.
1: Say, Lou, I was talking to your wife yesterday, and she told me you just bought a big ranch out in the valley.
2: That's right, Francis. You know, my wife is a city girl, and she doesn't know as much about ranch life as I do. We'd like you to come out and see the place, though.
1: I'd love to see it, Lou.
2: But it's only half an acre, but it's got good grass on it, and our livestock is thriving.
1: Livestock? What have you got, chickens?
2: No.
1: Pigs? Cows?
2: Oh, nothing like that.
1: Well, what kind of livestock are you raising?
2: Gophers.
1: Good night.
2: Good night, Francis. Good night, everyone.
0: Be sure to listen next Tuesday night when Philip Morris again will present the Bickersons. And don't miss the Philip Morris Playhouse this coming Thursday night over this same station when Philip Morris will present An Inspector Calls. That's Thursday night for the Philip Morris Playhouse over CBS. In the meantime, don't forget to... Bickersons came to you transcribed from Hollywood, California. Tonight's cast included Shirley Mitchell, Peter Leeds, and John Brown. This is John Holbrook speaking.
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horse with the speed of light, a cloud of dust, and a hearty hi-yo, Silver, the Lone Ranger.

With his faithful Indian companion, Tonto, the masked rider of the plains led the fight for law and order in the early days of the western United States. His strength and courage were always on the side of right against might. No man could match his daring and resourcefulness, and nowhere in the pages of history can one find a greater champion of justice. Return with us now to those thrilling days when the West was young and the Lone Ranger was fighting the greatest battle of his entire career.

0: strange and demoralizing rumor began to circulate throughout the territory surrounding the town of Spanish Flats. A rumor that spread with the speed of wildfire.
1: Hey, you hear the news?
2: Huh? What's up?
1: The Lone Ranger's dead.
2: No.
1: It's the truth. And them crooks hiding out near the Rio killed him. Get up, fella. Get up.
2: Hey, wait. Ted, get to tell the others. Get up. Get up.
1: I tell you, it's as certain as I'm a setting this horse. They got him. They got the Lone Ranger. They got him. Got the Lone Ranger.
3: If they done for the masked man, what chance we got?
1: The Lone Ranger's dead.
4: The Lone Ranger's done for.
0: Tonto, the Lone Ranger's faithful Indian companion, and Arizona Lawson were unaware of the story that was spreading so swiftly. Brought to the district by the rancher Graham to aid him in his fight against organized gangs of outlaws, they had made camp close to Graham's ranch house. Arizona was speaking seriously to Tonto, while their horses, saddled and ready, grazed nearby.
5: Tonto, there's no use fooling ourselves. We've reached a doggone tough place. We've taken care of three of them gang leaders, a good parcel of their men. But we've been lucky.
6: Not right.
5: If the masked man was so he could ride with us, I wouldn't be worrying. But he ain't. Until he's over that gunshot wound, he won't be neither. And hard as we've been fighting them crooks, we ain't his match. And all the time behind them crooks who can fight out in the open is the boss of theirs that nobody knows about. He's the one I'm scared of most.
6: Him, heap clever.
5: Any fellow that can run a dozen gangs like he's done without his own men finding out who he is has to be. And that ain't the worst of it.
6: What's that?
5: It ain't so much that they don't know who that gent is, but we don't neither. He might be anybody. Till he's found and jailed, ain't a man in the district we can trust.
6: Not bad.
5: Bad? It's poison. And don't you think that fellow will be trying to settle with us and Graham again one of these days? He won't let us keep on. Can't afford to.
6: Then what we do?
5: The way I got it figured out, Tonto, the thing for us to do is to keep striking fast. It's just about our only chance. Don't let them have the time to get set to fix us.
6: You got plan?
5: Well, I've been talking to Graham. He's picked up some information about a couple of more hombres.
6: Who them?
5: One's a fella named Laramie. Graham says from what he can learn, it's Laramie's bunch that's been smuggling stuff across the border for the gang.
6: Oh.
5: And there's another gent goes by the name of Pedro Mendoza. Likely that ain't his real one, but it serves.
6: Who him?
5: He stays below the border most of the time. Graham thinks he works with Laramie, selling the stuff like horses and such that Laramie takes over to him.
6: Oh.
5: Now, they're the fellas I reckon we ought to go after next. But I ain't sure just how to go about it.
6: What you mean?
5: Well, should we go after Mendoza, or should we go after Laramie? Or you think we're strong enough to take them both on?
6: Well, me not know.
5: Yeah, that's what I mean. I don't either. I reckon we better find out what else Graham's picked up before we decide. Huh? What's woke Wolf up? Wolf! Here, fella. What's ailing you, boy? Huh? What is it? You figure him out, Tonto?
6: You listen.
5: Huh?
6: It's horse.
5: So it is. You heard it first, huh, fella? Good boy. But you stay quiet now, hear me? Make him out, Tonto.
6: It's Graham.
5: Coming here? Say, if he's coming to camp when he promised to stay away, it must be something serious. Hi there!
7: Hello!
6: What's up?
7: Oh, there, whoa. Just about everything.
5: Huh?
7: Tonto, I've been in Spanish Flats.
6: Their trouble?
7: Words got out the masked man was murdered. And just when things were going our way. Just when people were beginning to get up the courage to fight on our side.
6: Oh, that bad.
7: It means half of our work is gone for nothing.
5: How do you mean?
7: Do you think we'll be able to convince them they've got a chance against the men who killed the masked man? They were frightened enough of that gang before, but now they're absolutely terrified. The sheriff is so...
5: What about the sheriff?
7: Remember how puffed up he was after Tonto had tricked him into capturing Red Kemp's gang? Well, after that, I thought he was going to be of some use to us. But now he's as bad as any of them. He's half frightened out of his wits.
5: Golly. Tonto? There's just one thing we have to do. We can't let all our work be spoiled like this.
6: What you mean?
5: We've got to tell them the truth.
6: Oh, we make promise.
5: I know, Tonto. But this is just one of them times when a promise has to be broken. Don't you see? He'd tell you the same himself.
6: Me,
7: what are you two talking about? What promise is this? Is it something I don't know about?
5: Well, I...
7: Is it?
5: It ain't for me to say, Graham. It's up to Tonto. But I think Tonto knows that something has to be done.
7: Tonto, what's he talking about? Well, of course, I'm not demanding that you tell me. But if it's something that concerns the work we've been doing, I think you should remember we're fighting on the same side and sharing the same risks. Well?
6: Lone Ranger, him not dead.
7: What's that?
6: Him live.
7: And you've never told me? You let me go on thinking I brought him here to his death?
6: Me
5: now,
6: promise.
5: Don't blame Tonto, Graham. It was a masked man's idea. It weren't that he didn't trust you. It was just that he figured the fewer knew about him still being alive, the better.
7: Yes. Yes, of course.
5: Well, anyhow, now it's out. Tonto, I'll tell you what you better do.
6: What that?
5: Ride to town and tell the sheriff what you just told Graham. He thinks a heap of you, Tonto. He'll believe you or he wouldn't believe me.
6: Here, Scout.
5: And you can depend on him getting the news around as fast as anybody can.
6: Me go now. Get him up, Scout.

0: Sheriff Wicks of Spanish Flats was having other troubles besides those caused by the rumors of the Lone Ranger's death. In his office, he rapidly read a letter that had just been delivered to him, then slapped it down upon his desk with an expression of disgust.
1: Thunderation!
2: What's the matter now, Sheriff? Get bad news?
1: Know who that letter's from?
2: How could I? I ain't read it.
1: Captain Blake.
2: Yeah? Who's he, Army man?
1: Captain Blake of the Texas Rangers.
2: Oh.
1: Of all the dad-rabbit nerve...
2: You sound like what he wrote you wasn't such pleasant reading.
1: He says I'm to blame because there's so much smuggling going on over the south border of my county.
2: Well, ain't you?
1: Huh? What's that you said?
2: Now, don't get mad at me, Sheriff, if I tell you the truth. You know it as well as I do. When did you ever try to catch Laramie at it?
1: But he's one of that gang.
2: Uh-huh, there you are. Scared stiff of them.
1: You know anybody around here, ain't?
2: Oh, Graham, ain't.
1: But,
2: and from what I've heard, neither is Arizona Lawson nor that redskin they call Tonto. Fact is, just about a week ago, you weren't yourself. For a couple of minutes.
1: What do you mean?
2: I'm talking about that night you rounded up Red Kemp's outfit. They was a part of the same gang.
1: Mm.
2: And speaking of Tonto,
1: huh?
2: I think that's him riding that paint of his down the street. Uh-huh, he's pulling up here.
1: There's one doggone smart engine.
2: If he wasn't, he'd never have been traveling with the Lone Ranger.
1: Oh, don't even mention that hombre's name. When I think of them crooks getting that feller...
2: Yeah, I savvy.
1: Come in.
3: Hello.
2: Howdy.
1: Hi there, Tonto. What are you doing in town?
3: Me hear feller tell lies.
1: Huh?
3: Hear feller say mask man dead.
2: Everybody knows it, Tonto. It's all over the county.
3: It's not true.
1: It's not... Hey, say that over again.
3: Lone Ranger, him still live.
1: Well, I'll be... Tonto, them crooks didn't get him? They didn't? You're not lying to me?
3: Me tell truth.
1: He's alive.
2: Glory be.
1: Where's that letter?
2: The one from that Blake hombre? Right where you threw it on your desk.
1: He's getting an answer.
2: Yeah?
1: Afraid of Laramie's gang, am I? Well, I'll show them Texas Rangers.
3: You get him?
1: You bet I am.
3: Tonto, help.
1: I don't need no help. So they'll call me out, huh? I'll do this job alone.

0: Holmes, Scott. Holmes, fella.
1: Back already, Tonto. Seen the sheriff, did you?
2: Me see him. Now you come.
1: Huh?
2: We ride.
1: Yeah? Where are we going? Here, fella.
2: Ride to cave. See masked man.
1: Oh, I say. Figure you'd better let him know that you're told he's still living, huh? Any objection to Wolf come along?
2: Not all right.
1: Then let's get started.
2: Get him up. Go.
1: Get up.

0: time, Tonto did not pause to signal the masked man of his approach when he had reached the barren, hilly wastelands along the Rio Grande. Instead, with Arizona at his side and Arizona's dog, Wolf, following behind, he continued swiftly on, reaching the river, splashing his way across the muddy, treacherous stream, then making for a cliff wall that was dotted for miles with the dark mouths of countless caves. Although few could have traveled that forbidding district without having soon lost their way, the stern-faced Indian rode unerringly toward his goal. Reaching the cliff, he sent Scout up a narrow, winding trail that seemed carved from solid rock. At length, the trail widened. At last, Tonto signaled for a halt, where an entrance to one of the many caves appeared just over their heads.
1: Hoska, Hoka.
2: Yes, Clay. I'm coming.
3: That it up there?
1: Ah.
3: You sure chose a place nobody'd ever find. Gosh, I wouldn't want to make many trips up here. I guess they must be back inside a ways. Don't seem to have heard us anyway.
1: You call Padre.
3: Yeah.
2: Padre? Hi there. Hey, it's us. It's me and Tonto.
3: That's funny.
1: Them not answer.
3: Now, don't get to worrying, Tonto. Let me call again.
2: Padre! Hey, Padre, it's Arizona.
3: Well, I'll be... Tonto, I reckon this is something you and me better look into. The masked man ever tell you he might leave the cave once in a while?
1: Him wounded. How him get out?
3: Golly, that's right. He couldn't. Say, you think that maybe...
1: Me afraid outlaw get here first.
3: You mean cause we told? Tonto, I don't like this. The quicker we find out what's happening there, the better.
1: You hurry.
3: How are we going to get up there?
1: Me lift you. Then you pull Tonto up.
3: Yeah, that'll do it.
1: Me lift you.
3: Tonto, I'm afraid... Something tells me whatever's up there, maybe we shouldn't know it. Well, here goes. Give me your hand.

0: Now to continue our story.
1: Hang on, Tonto. No!
0: When Arizona had reached the level of the cave, he braced himself, lowered a hand, and pulled Tonto up after him.
2: Come on, Tonto. I got a good hold. Just a little more. You're almost there.
1: Be all right.
2: Made it. Better get our breath. Gosh, it's dark in there. Can't see a thing.
3: We make light.
2: I got matches.
3: That a lamp?
2: Huh? How'd that get here?
3: Hard drive, bring it.
2: Oh, I'll fix it. You ready to look around?
3: Me ready.
2: Just a second. Yeah, now we got something to see by. Come on.
3: That's where them make camp.
2: Sure, they made their campfires.
3: But
2: ain't a thing in here. Why, everything's gone. Blankets, grub. Even them medicines the padre brought along are gone.
3: That heap strange.
2: And no message. No sign, nothing.
3: No.
2: There's the end of the cave.
3: Me see it.
2: Tonto, you recollect just before we climbed up here what I said? That maybe we wouldn't want to find out what we was likely to in this cave? I was right. Everything gone. No message. Tonto, we found out the last thing I ever wanted to know.
3: Masked man in heap big danger.
2: Maybe worse, Tonto.
3: Oh.
2: He'd have left some message if he'd gone willingly, wouldn't he? Tonto, maybe this time them crooks really done it. Maybe we'll never see the masked man again.
0: Tonto and Arizona, when they had descended again from the cave and reached the valley floor, searched in all directions for a clue to the disappearance of the Lone Ranger and the Padre, but found nothing. When they rode on again, they did so in silence, each preoccupied with his own thoughts. Tonto's face, apparently expressionless, only served as a mask for emotions of rage and despair. Arizona's features were set in a scowl, and when the wolf hunter glanced at his companion, he forgot his own grief to offer comfort to the other.
2: Tonto, I know what you're thinking. I guess I feel pretty much the same as you. But you can't go blaming yourself for this. If anybody's to blame, it's me.
3: Me tell masked friend live. Outlaw find him.
2: You wouldn't have said nothing if I hadn't persuaded you to, though.
3: Me break promise. Me tell.
2: We don't even know that breaking our promise had anything to do with this. Maybe Laramie or some of the rest of that gang got scouting around and... Laramie. Tonto, I'll bet he's the one.
3: What you mean?
2: Ain't he been in charge of the smuggling for the gang? Ain't he the one that knows all this country here along the Rio best? Then who'd be more likely to find the masked man than he would?
3: You're right.
2: And that means what we was talking about afore is decided for us.
3: What that?
2: Remember when I said I didn't know which one we ought to get after first? Laramie or that Pedro Mendoza? Well, we're hunting up Laramie. I don't care whether Mendoza works with Laramie or not. If he's the gent that found the masked man, he's the gent I aim to settle with first.
3: That's good.
2: He'll pay, Tonto. And by thunder, I'm going to have the pleasure of helping to make him pay. What's that?
3: Them shots.
2: Where'd they come from? Who fired them?
3: Them long way off.
2: Maybe. There they are again. And this time I know which way they come from.
3: Them come from that way.
2: Back on the north side of the river. Whoever fired them shots, Tonto, he's in trouble. Come on.
3: Get him up, Scout.
2: Get up, Tonto. Come on, Wolf. Get up.

0: Urging their mounts to their greatest speed, the two men recrossed the Rio and raced in the direction of the canyon from which the gunshots had seemed to come. Just before reaching the canyon itself, they changed their course, circling to gain the crest of a hill that would reveal all that lay below. Reaching the top, once more they drew their mounts to a halt.
1: Hold it, Tom. Hold it.
2: Hold it, boy. Keep quiet, folks. Hey, Tarno, look there. Who do you think them fellas are?
1: Me not know.
2: It's your head up about something. Listen to them. Say, you think they could have seen us?
1: Them not look this way.
2: Oh, I guess they ain't. Well, doggone.
1: What matter?
2: Look beyond them, Tonto. Farther down the valley there. See that one hombre that's all alone? Look. Now he's jumping from the saddle and running for them rocks. He's throwing lead at them other gents now. Isn't there something familiar about that fella, Tonto? Ain't we seen him someplace before?
1: No way. That sheriff.
2: What?
1: That's him, all right. You look.
2: Well, golly, if it ain't. With all them fellas after him. Now what kind of a hole he got himself in?
1: Me not know.
2: Wish them other fellas were spread out more, so as we could get a good look at them. I'd give a heap to know who they are. They're edging towards the place where the sheriff's hiding.
1: Maybe them rush, Sheriff.
2: That's just what they're getting set to do. Tonto, maybe I'm wrong, but you know what I think?
1: What that?
2: Didn't you tell me when you seen the sheriff, he said as how he was going after Laramie, and he didn't need nobody's help?
1: That's what him say, all right.
2: Well, I just got a hunch he's found Laramie, and wishes now he hadn't.
1: You think Laramie down there?
2: I could be wrong, Tonto, but I'll bet plenty I ain't.
1: Me get him.
2: Hey, hold on.
1: Him fella get masked, man. Me fix him.
2: Oh, Tonto, wait. You can't just go right into that bunch. Wait till we figure out a way to go at this. They'll have you where they've got the sheriff. Hey, stop!
1: You let Tonto go. Me fix him.
2: Hey,
3: get him up, Scowl.
2: Come back here, you crazy galoot. Come back.
3: Get him up, fella.
2: Gone clean loco because he thinks Laramie done for the masked man. Well, I guess I'm loco, too, because I'm following right along. Get up, boy. Whoa, come on.
0: Plunging like a thunderbolt from the hill to the canyon bed, Tonto sent Scout driving for the band of dismounted gunmen who were slowly closing in on the sheriff.
1: Get up, Scout!
3: Get up, boy!
0: Arizona shouting wildly to his own flying mount, followed not far behind. And the outlaws, turning at the sound of the two speeding horses, were too astonished by their arrival to do more than give way and abide before the onrush. But before Tonto and Arizona could check the flight of their mounts, they found they'd been carried beyond the gunmen. Had reached the place where the sheriff had taken refuge.
1: Whoa, Scout! Hold on!
4: Hey, there! Hey, Arizona! Get back here with me! Get the cover!
2: Right!
1: Me go back.
2: Oh, no, you don't. Once going crazy like that's enough.
1: Me get killer.
2: Doggone it, Tonto. You got away with it the first time because he didn't know you was coming. But can't you see you never have a chance a second time? They're just ready and waiting for you. Now you come on.
1: Me ride.
2: You set on that? Then I reckon here's where I get mine, Tonto. Let's go.
1: You stay back.
2: Nothing doing. You go, I go.
1: You get killed.
2: That's my privilege as much as yours, ain't it?
1: You not stay back.
2: If you ride, not in your tintype.
1: Then come.
2: Huh?
1: We take cover.
2: With the sheriff? Now you're talking. And if we don't hustle, we'll catch lead poisoning. Get up, fella.
1: Get up, Scout. Get up.
4: Hurry, you fellas. Hurry up.
1: Oh, Scout. Hold, fella.
2: Quick.
1: Get back here with me.
2: We're with you, Sheriff.
1: Send the horses on back.
2: You go, Scout.
1: Get him up, boy.
5: Why in thunder you take so long making up your minds to come the rest of the way? I thought them skunks was going to get you.
1: That's Laramie, fella.
5: Him all right.
1: Him get masked, man.
5: You mean this time he really done for the Lone Ranger?
2: Looks kind of like it, Sheriff.
5: Why, blast their low-down mangy hides. Here they come. Let them have it.

0: the first attack of the outlaws was beaten off, and the second, and the third. Given a breathing space, the three trapped men discussed their situation.
1: Sheriff, while we got a little time, suppose you explain how you got in this fix, huh?
2: Just from getting mad and being a stubborn idiot.
1: Yeah?
2: Got a letter from Captain Blake of the Texas Rangers giving me the dickens. Then a feller back in town said I hadn't gone after Laramie because there's yeller. He was telling the truth. So that's why I got mad. Wouldn't listen to nobody. Just plain seen red. I ain't heard it hinted Laramie'd be over this well and little deal with Mendoza. Some come here alone. Which same as what I get for refusing help.
1: Now the three of us are in for it.
2: And looks it.
3: Where, Mendoza?
2: I don't know. He usually has some half-breeds trailing along with him. But I ain't seen hiding a hair of them. Only Laramie there.
1: That wouldn't be them, would it?
2: Huh? Where?
1: Just entering the canyon. Heading for Laramie's bunch.
2: By golly, I think. Thunderation it is.
3: Not bad.
1: Bad? Just means almost double the number of Guinness there was, that's all.
2: We didn't have a chance before. Now we ain't got half that many. Well, all we can do is sell out for plenty and give them all we got when they come again.
1: Wait, hold it.
3: What that?
1: Them two gangs don't look so friendly to me. Sheriff, Tonto, they're going for their guns.
2: Well, I'll be... What in front of you mean to that?
1: Make of it. I don't give a hoot. All I know is that fight was just made to order for us.
3: Them not watch.
1: Too busy. Ain't got time for nobody but each other. Let's circle around and get closer.
2: You think so?
1: Sheriff, I think when them two bunches get through battling, won't either one of them win. We will. Come on. Look there. That breed winged Laramie, by golly.
2: If we don't butt in pretty soon, there won't be enough left of them to take prisoners.
1: Sheriff, you circle farther there to the left.
2: What do you got in mind?
1: Tonto can circle to the right. I'll stay here. When I yell, all of us throw down at them at once.
2: Right.
1: And we'll have them where if they don't surrender, we can blast them to glory. Hurry up now. I'll count to five. That'll give you time.
3: Me go.
2: I'm on my way.
1: Golly. Whatever that gents are fighting about, they're sure mad. Just look at them go.
2: Wow.
1: Let one fella chip over. And that little gent, fighting like a wildcat. Oh, where's the sheriff and Tonto? There's Tonto. He's all right. Yeah, the sheriff is too. Well, here's for it.
4: Drop them guns and start to reaching, gents, or you can say goodbye to living right now.
5: You hombres, heist them.
6: Drop down.
7: They sneak up on us.
8: Got us covered. The
9: engine's got a horse block off.
10: Let them have it.
4: No, you don't. Next man to try, that gets worse. Come on, Tonto. At him, Sheriff. Take their guns. Here, you birds, let loose of those.
11: Don't shoot. I'll reach it.
12: They're out of the guns.
3: Them not make trouble now.
2: Got the whole kit and caboodle of them.
13: Laramie, you are one great fool. If you do not try to chase me, this thing is going to happen.
2: Oh, my arm. I didn't cheat you, Pedro. How many times do I have to tell you? I sent you that cash by Clem.
13: Clem? Then why you not say so?
2: Didn't I try to when you went for your guns?
13: Diablo, it was not Clem I see. It was a mask man. I think the senor with a mask come from you. He say you no bring cash, that you keep money for yourself, that you think me a big coward would not dare to ask for the cash.
2: A masked man told you that?
13: Si.
2: And you thought I sent him?
13: Si, si.
2: Well, of all...
14: That's enough of that, you two. Line up with your pards so I can search you good before we start for the calaboose.
1: Tonto, you hear that?
3: Me here.
1: A masked man. Got these two outfits to scrap and tricked them to save our lives.
3: That the Lone Ranger.
1: Living and raising Ned with Crook. Tonto, with him riding again, there ain't nothing can stop us. Sheriff, put these coyotes on their horses. Let's get going.
2: Mount, you polecat.
1: I'm aching to get at the rest of their parts. Who can beat us now? The Lone Ranger's on our side.

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2: Andy, you know what that music say?
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4: 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Featuring Ernestine Wade, Johnny Lee, Amanda Randolph, Roy Glenn, Corny Anderson, Zelda Cleaver, Jeff Alexander's music, yours truly, Harlow Wilcox, and starring radio's all-time favorites, Freeman Gosden and Charles Correll. Amos and Andy!
2: 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Well, in the past week, the subject of romance came up twice at the home of George Kingfish Stevens and his wife, Sapphire. The first time was after supper last Wednesday night. George and Sapphire hadn't been out of the house in over a month. And when Sapphire came into the living room and found the Kingfish with his nose in the paper, she decided to do a little hinting.
5: When we are dancing, you dangerously move. I get my ear.
6: Holy mackerel, what in the world was that?
7: George, I was singing.
6: Singing? I ain't heard screeching like that since I was over at the zoo and the moose sat down on the porcupine.
7: George, I was only hinting.
6: Yeah, well, the next time you hint, hint on key. Let me get back to the newspaper. Let me know.
7: Always the paper. George, has you ever watched the young Wilsons that lives across the hall?
6: Yeah, I've noticed them.
7: Well, every night, Mr. Wilson takes Ms. Wilson out dancing. Or he takes Ms. Wilson to the movies. Or he takes Miss Wilson out to dinner. Why don't you do something like that?
6: Well, I would, honey, but Mr. Wilson might punch me in the nose.
7: George Stevens, we is both married to the wrong person. I am the romantic type. And you is the type that stays home with your nose in the newspaper.
6: Well, I admit that I ain't old Peter Lawful, but... That's what you mean,
7: George, you just don't understand me. I want to be gay and vivacious. I want to live. I want romance. Oh, George, I want to run through the night with the wind and the rain in my hair.
6: Well, you go ahead, and when you get back, I'll be waiting here with a hot water bottle and some clothes.
4: And the second time last week that romance entered the apartment of George and Sapphire was when Herbert Jackson, a magazine solicitor, rang the Stevens doorbell.
8: Guess there's nobody home. Well, I'll just slip this sample copy under the door. There we are. One copy of Forbidden Romances.
9: Hiya, Kingfish. What you doing down here at the lodge hall so early?
6: Well, Andy, let me lock the door here. Now, look, Andy, what I done, I won't tell you. Look what I have found up at the apartment. Look at that.
3: A magazine, huh?
6: Yeah, look at that.
3: Forbidden Romances. I thunk at your age you was more the popular mechanics type.
6: Oh, no, Ender. I found this here magazine on the living room floor. Don't you see what it means? Sapphire has been reading this stuff.
3: Well, there ain't nothing wrong with that. Just a lot of gushy nonsense.
6: I know, Ender, but it's the implication of the thing. She reading love stories, and after all, you don't buy a road map unless you're going someplace. And the last night, she was hollering about how she needs romance.
3: Let me see that thing, King.
6: Hey, look at that, Ender. What kind of stuff she been reading? Look at that. Look right there. I found my heart on a 2 weeks cruise.
3: Let's see here. Say here, Hernando stood close to me on the deck, whispering words of romance into my ear as we watched the shimmering moonlight dancing on the foamy wake of our cruise ship. The soft tropical moon had a strange odor about it.
6: That's aura, you fool.
3: Oh. I could feel my heart beat above the throbbing of the engines. Suddenly, I felt Hernando's arm steal around my shoulders. With a gasp, I pulled myself from his embrace and ran from the deck to my cabin. Well, there ain't nothing there, Kingfish. She done run away from the fella.
6: Yeah, I know, Andy, but look over on the next page. There's back on the poop deck again. Look at that.
3: Well, I don't think Sapphire gonna be interested in no other man. And at her age, there ain't no other man gonna be interested in Sapphire.
6: Well, I don't know, Anna. You know how it is with furniture. Some fellas go in for antiques. Sapphire might be just moldy enough to appeal to some of them boys.
3: Yeah, but this is silly, Kingfish. After all, Sapphire's got you.
6: Well, Anna, I can't pin too much hopes on that. I done took stock of myself this morning.
3: You did, huh?
6: Yeah, when I got up this morning, I took a long look at myself in the mirror. I tell you, Andy, with my skin toupee and my bloodshot eyes and with my sagging jowls and that wart on my Adam's apple, I realized that I wasn't exactly no ding-dong daddy from Dumas.
3: Yeah, well, what you gonna do about the situation, Kingfish?
6: Well, Andy, I gotta do something. With Sapphire reading these magazines, you never know what this can lead to. If it's romance she's after, I'm gonna bring romance into her life. I'm going to be gay. I'm going to be charming. I'm going to be the romantic type that Sapphire's looking for.
3: You is, huh?

0: I'm gonna be gay. I'm gonna be charming. I'm gonna be the romantic type that Sapphire's looking for.
1: You is, huh?
0: Oh, yeah, Andy. It's a new deal. From here in, I'm gonna shower her with affection. I'm gonna shower her with love and understanding. I'm gonna shower her with romance.
1: Yeah, well, you better go easy there, Kingfish. You're gonna end up with a waterlogged wife, I think.

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1: Come on, boys. Walk with me down to my apartment here.
2: Kingfish, you sure is dolled up there. New suit, flower in your buttonhole, and that nice bouquet of flowers you carrying there.
3: Yeah, and you sure smell fragrant, too, Kingfish.
1: Well, I tell you, after I was shaved, I had the barber to put everything in the shop on me. I tell you, boys, I got sense on me that won't come to the surface for days.
2: Kingfish, if Sapphire looking for romance, you sure looks the part, all right.
1: Oh, yeah, boys. I've been reading all the love stuff out of Forbidden Romance. Yeah, learning how to be the romantic type. I tell you, I'm going to walk in there like Hernando and throw romance at her from 7 different directions.
3: Just what you're going to do, Kingfish?
1: Well, I'm going to open the front door right quick and go down on one knee and hold out the flowers and say, "Lovely flowers for a lovely lady."
3: Yeah, I seen them do that in the ballet once. Then after that, the gal took a sniff of the roses. Then the fella took a sniff of the roses. Next thing I know, the gal jumped 20 feet in the air and he started whirling around. I always wondered what they put in them roses.
1: Well, I don't think these 12 for a quarter roses is the jumping kind.
2: Here's your apartment, Kingfish, and good luck to you with your wife, Sapphire.
3: Yeah, I really hope she'll sweep her off her feet.
1: Well, thank you, boy. Thank you very much. See you later. Oh, I is just a vagabond lover. Do-do-do-do-do. Romance, your spell is everywhere. I hear somebody in the living room. Sapphire's in there. Well, here goes. Lovely flowers for a lovely lady.
4: Well, this is a fine condition for you to come crawling home in.
1: Mama, it's you. Where's my sweet, tinny, romantic wife?
4: She's in the kitchen cleaning the fish.
1: Oh, me.
4: Well, come on, get up on your feet. You going to kneel there all the evening?
1: Oh, Mama, my back, my rheumatism. I can't move.
4: Sapphire, come on out here and help me. The old gray man's got popped his saddle again.
1: Well, lovely dinner, my love. And may I say that you never look more radiant and beautiful than you does tonight.
5: George, your food's getting cold.
4: Pass the fish, George.
1: Here he is, Mama. Honey, we'll make this our night. And after this charming dinner, we'll go dancing. Dancing like two young lovers.
4: Potatoes, please.
1: There he is, Mama. Sapphire, tonight, we'll be like two gay spirits waltzing in the wonderland of romance. Why, we'll dance till dawn on a pink cloud. On a pink cloud of...
4: horseradish.
1: Mama, will you be good enough to close your big face while I be in romantic here?
5: Mama, don't pay no attention to George. You go ahead and finish your dinner.
1: Well, I'm going to finish my dinner, too. But while I eat here, I'm going to close my ears to these harsh words.
4: Well, you better close your mouth, too. You're spilling gravy all over your vest.

0: What a beautiful and perfect evening, dear. Dancing with you again, my darling.
1: George, don't you think we're a little too old for this type of music?
0: Oh, not at all, honey. This is the music of romance. Samba, 1, 2, 3, samba, 1, 2, 3, the 1, 2, 3, the 1, 2,
1: George, what's wrong?
0: Oh, my back. I done slipped my disc again. Help.
2: Now, just sit there in that comfortable chair, Kingfish, and take it easy.
0: Oh, yeah, let me sit here easy. Yeah, I got out of bed about an hour ago, and I managed to hobble down here to the lodge hall.
2: Yeah, so that romantic evening didn't go off too well, huh?
0: No, Andy, 3 of the waiters carried me out of the nightclub on a tablecloth. And I come home... In the back seat of a taxi cab, doubled up like a jackknife. And I wound up spending the most enchanting part of the evening with a chiropractor. Oh, and in my back. Oh, this disc here.
2: Oh, that back is really bothering you, huh?
0: Oh, yeah. Well, now look, Andy. It's nearly lunchtime here. Give me a hand here. Kind of help me back to my apartment, will you?
2: Yeah, I'll do that. Well, Kingfish, I guess you just ain't the romantic type like Hernando is.
0: Yeah, there's no sense in me trying to please Sapphire. I guess Sapphire gonna have to go through life getting a romance out of magazines like Forbidden Romances. But in spite of that, I know she's gonna stick with me.
2: Yeah, well, Kingfish, then you convince Sapphire that she ain't looking for no Hernando like the gal on the cruise ship, is that it?
0: No, and when you get to be Sapphire's age, your poop deck days is over, boy.
1: Well, won't you sit down, Mr. Jackson?
3: Thank you.
1: I'm sorry I didn't get that sample copy of your magazine.
3: Well, that's funny. I slid it under your door yesterday, but no matter.
1: Well, Mr. Jackson, I don't think I'd be interested in a magazine like Forbidden Romances. After all...
3: Now, Mrs. Stevens, I would appreciate you listening to me. I have a wife and 2 children.
1: Oh, I see.
3: Mrs. Stevens, it's a wonderful magazine. I just can't sell you highly enough on our magazine, Forbidden Romances. And with our introductory offer, you're getting this wonderful magazine for the entire year for only $2.50. Mrs. Stevens, I tell you, you can't...
0: Oh, thank you, Andy, for helping me up the back way here. Yeah, these back steps is easier than the front way. Yeah, just get through the kitchen here.
3: I just can't let you pass up this wonderful opportunity.
0: Hey, wait a minute. Sound like Sapphire talking to somebody in the living room.
2: Yeah, sound like a man's voice, too.
0: Yeah, I'll crack the door and see who it is. Probably just a bill collector.
3: But how can you turn me down? Think of what I'm offering you. Love, romance, adventure, life at its fullest.
2: If that's a bill collector, Hernando must be working for the gas company.
0: Hey, Andy, listen to this love talk you give her there.
2: Shh, listen.
1: Does sound interesting.
3: My dear lady, you look like a woman who wants to rise above the humdrum. Think what I'm offering you. A chance to sail into the blue. A chance to rise into the clouds. A chance to fly far above the commonplace.
2: Sound like he's trying to talk her into running away in the airplane.
1: Well, you do make it sound interesting.
0: Listen to it, Anne. They're carrying on like Theda Barrow. Look at it.
3: Lady, I implore you. Don't turn down this wonderful opportunity. A chance to follow in the footsteps of the young in heart. A chance to tread the pathways of happiness.
2: Now it sounds like you're going to settle for a walk in the park.
1: Well, you're very, very persuasive. But let me think it over. Why don't you come back tomorrow?
3: Well, very well, Mrs. Stevens. But I know what your answer is going to be.
2: Pretty sure of herself, ain't he?
0: That does it, Anna. That does it. I is leaving that woman for good.
2: Yeah, but she didn't say she was going to abscond off with him.
0: Well, I don't care, Andy. My own wife sitting there listening to a lot of mush talk like that. We are true, Andy. She was looking for romance after all.
2: Oh, but Kingfish...
0: Nothing doing, Andy. Nothing doing. I is leaving that woman and taking my slip disc with me. Help me, Andy. Help me limp out of her life forever. Give me a hand.
4: here's a lady with a question for our Rexall family druggist.
5: So often lately, I've heard friends of mine mention that they've switched to Rexall aspirin. Is there any particular reason why?
6: Well, ma'am, I'd say they've discovered there's no faster-acting aspirin made.
5: You mean...
6: I mean how quickly the ingredient that binds the aspirin together in tablet form will break up and...
5: And let the aspirin do its job.
6: Exactly. That's why Rexall scientists developed a binding ingredient so low in moisture content, it begins to break up the very second it touches water. This means that when swallowed with water, the 5 full grains of pure aspirin in every Rexall tablet are ready to go to work for you even before they reach your stomach.
5: No wonder my friends are switching to Rexall aspirin.
6: And no wonder 10,000 family druggists tell you you can depend on any drug product that bears the name Rexall.
2: Well, Kingfish, it's been 2 weeks since you left Sapphire.
7: Yeah, I knew it, Ender.
2: Ain't you never going back to her?
7: No, Sander, no, sir, I is not.
2: Yeah.
7: I'm never going back to that woman. Let her find romance if you want to. That's why I was going in here to see Algonquin J. Calhoun. I going to change my will, or I going to change it. I going to cut her off altogether.
2: Yeah, you're going to unbeneficiate the gal, huh?
7: Yeah. Come on, let's get on in here.
2: Okay.
7: Well, howdy there, Calhoun.
2: Hello, Calhoun.
7: Hey, Calhoun, is you busy?
8: Is I busy? How could you come in here and ask me, is I busy? A man who is sought after by the biggest businessmen in this city. A man who is consulted by some of the biggest political leaders in this community. A man whose influential friends number in the hundreds. With all them connections, you'd think I'd be doing something.
2: Yeah, well, Calhoun, the Kingfish want to see you about something important, Jim.
8: What's up, Kingfish?
7: Well, now, Calhoun, I'm going to lay it right before you here, boy. Calhoun, listen to this.
8: Yeah.
7: I has done left my wife. And, well, I has got some worldly possessions, and what I want to know is, can I change my will and leave everything to myself?
8: Well, now, that can be arranged.
7: Good.
8: So you done left Sapphire, huh?
7: Yeah.
8: Don't you miss her after 22 years?
7: Yeah, well, to tell you the truth, I has been pretty lonesome in the past few weeks.
8: Mm-hmm.
7: I just got to get outdoors and make some new friends and get some new interests. That's what I got to do.
8: Well, for a fella like you, Kingfish, the best way to make new friends is through one of them good acquainted clubs.
7: Yeah, you done hit on something there. Get acquainted clubs. Does you know any good ones, Calhoun?
8: Well, yeah. There's a very high-type club that's run by a Mr. and Mrs. Thorndike. It's over on the Parkway.
2: Oh, yeah. I done heard about that one. It's real high class. Yeah, you got to be interviewed and everything.
7: Yeah. That's what I going to do. I going over to that Thorndike Get Acquainted Club. I'll make a new life for myself.
8: Yeah, that's the thing to do, all right, Kingfish.
7: You know, Calhoun, you was lucky... Never getting in these domestic squabbles.
8: Yeah.
7: How come you never got married?
2: Yeah, Calhoun. Didn't you never have no gal or nothing?
8: Oh, yeah, boys. I had a girl once, but that is years ago. Years ago. Oh, I tell you, boys, I worshiped the ground she walked on. I worshiped the air she breathed. I worshiped the very sun that shone down on her.
7: Yeah, well, then how come you never married her?
8: I couldn't stand

0: Sapphire. It's been 2 weeks since he walked out on you.
1: Oh, Mama, why would he have done a thing like this?
0: We should have known something was going on the way he was acting. Bringing you flowers, taking you dancing. I should have known something was in the wind.
1: What you mean, Mama?
0: Well, I never told you this, but now that's how it started with your father. He came home from the office one night and kissed me for the first time in 20 years. Next morning, when I went out to start the car, the motor blew up.
1: Oh, Mama, what am I going to do?
0: Well, daughter, you just can't sit around here and mope. You has got to make new friends and new companions. Now, I've been thinking it over, daughter, very serious. You is going to enroll in the Thorndike Get Acquainted Club.
1: But, Mama, I can't do nothing like that.
0: Oh, yes, you can. Yes, you can, daughter. Well, I tell you, we'll both go down there and enroll. It'll be a wonderful thing for you, daughter. You've been married to old Baldy for 22 years, and it's high time you met some human beings.
2: Well, Andy, this is the Get Acquainted Club. They say the wait here, Mrs. Thorndike will interview me in a minute. Nice of you to come down here and give me the moral support.
3: Oh, don't mention it. Just don't mention it. Here comes somebody.
4: Well, how do you do? I'm Mr. Thorndike. You wish to see me about joining our Get Acquainted Club?
3: Well, just this other gentleman here is... I don't need no club. I does most of my getting acquainted in front of the drugstore.
2: I was the one that would like to get acquainted, yeah?
4: Oh, I understand. You mean a member of the opposite sex?
2: Well, yeah, but you see, I want to get acquainted, but then I don't. I mean, that is, I feel...
4: Well, Mr. Stevens, ours is a social club. It's our practice to introduce people with compatible interests. For instance... We might start off by introducing you to some of our male members, men who have the same cultural tastes and ideals as you have.
3: Well, now, wait a minute, mister. You got him wrong. He didn't come down here to meet no bums.
2: Shut up. Don't pay no attention to my friend here, mister.
4: Well, we'll be glad to help you. But first, you'll have to be thoroughly interviewed before you can qualify as a member.
2: I does, huh?
4: Yes. Well, for instance, if a new member is interested in marriage, he must be interviewed by our psychiatrist. And after several days of intense study, we pick from among our members one whom we think would be socially, mentally, and psychologically suited to the new member. In other words, one who is exactly their type.
3: This is tougher than when I tried to get my dog in the kennel club.
2: I tell you, I ain't interested in marriage, but I would like to meet someone who is the perfect type for me, just to see what life might have been with the right girl.
4: Well, now to save any future embarrassment, when we introduce members of our club, we always make it a practice for them to conceal themselves under a pseudonym.
2: Well, I ain't got one of them, but I could hold my hat over my face.
4: No. What I mean is, we have our members use different names. Now, is there any particular name you would like to be known under here at the club?
2: Here at the club, you can just call me Hernando.
5: How do you do? I'm Mrs. Thorndike.
1: How do you do?
5: You want to see me about joining our Get Acquainted Club?
1: Yes, I came down here with my mother. I'd like to meet... That is, I... Well, you see, the thing is, I...
5: I understand very well, Mrs. Stevens.
1: Well, I'm not interested in marriage, but I would like to make some new friends and meet somebody who has the same interests I have.
5: Well, before we introduce you here at the club, we make positive it will be the right person. You'd both be subjected to tests and physiological interviews. In other words, we bring together two people who would be ideally suited.
1: Oh, yes. Well, it would be interesting to meet somebody who is just the right type for me.
5: Well, we'll talk about that at our next interview. By the way, on the way out, would you send the next person in, please?
1: Mrs.
2: fellas, how does it look?
3: Oh, boy, you look great, Kingfish.
2: Kingfish, is you going through with this crazy thing? Is you really going to meet this get-acquainted gal this evening?
6: Certainly I is, Amos. Sapphire and me was mismated, and now the club has scientifically picked out the person who would have been perfect mate for me. This person I going to meet had all kind of tests, too. We is the kind that would be ideally suited for each other.
3: Yeah, there ain't no harm in just meeting the person. You say you're going to meet her in the park, huh?
6: Yeah, 7 o'clock tonight. She going to be looking for me under the name of Hernando. And I is going to be looking for her under the name of Juliet.
2: Well, it's almost 7 o'clock. Juliet ought to be here any minute. Juliet, where is you at? There's I gonna meet the person who is ideally suited to me. Wait a minute. Here comes somebody. Oh, I bet it's Juliet. Juliet, here I is. Come to me. Is that you, Juliet?
7: Yes, it

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0: I, the Whistler, know many things, for I walk by night. I know many strange tales, many secrets hidden in the hearts of men and women who have stepped into the shadows. And so I tell you tonight the amazing story of avarice. John Abbott lives in a vast house on the outskirts of town. But it isn't John's house. It belongs to his wife. John has never had a penny he could honestly call his own. But then John has always been lucky. John Abbott is somewhat of a gambler who was fortunate enough to marry a wealthy young widow, Marcia Howard, wife of the late motor magnate Burton Howard. But John has pulled a few tricks bordering on the shady side of late, and Marcia has come to distrust him. She has paid off a number of his gambling debts, but this time he's really in a spot. John got into a poker game with Mike Flynn, lost, and paid off with a worthless check.
3: Hello, Mike. How are you? I haven't seen you since that big night last week. Where have you been keeping yourself?
4: Where have you been keeping yourself?
3: Well, my wife's been rather ill, you know. I've intended to get in to see you and the boys for some time.
4: Did you try real hard, John?
3: Try? Why? What do you mean?
4: I kind of get an idea you were trying to avoid me.
3: Oh, why should I?
4: Would you have dropped in today if Muggsy hadn't tipped you off that I wanted to see you?
3: Why, of course I would.
4: You're not pig's eye.
3: I resent that, Mike.
4: You do? Well, I resent this.
3: What?
4: This rubber check. You got a lot of nerve running in on a game when you can't pay off.
3: Why was it returned?
4: Insufficient funds, according to the slip.
3: Yeah, I can't understand that. Must be some mistake.
4: There's no mistake, John. You didn't have $4,000 in that bank, and you knew you didn't. I checked on it.
3: Well, I'll take care of it. You've got nothing to worry about.
4: And fork over.
3: I don't carry that much money on me.
4: Then you'd better dig it up, John.
3: I can't walk out and pick it off a tree, you know.
4: You know where to get it in a minute.
3: Do I?
4: Sure. Your wife is rolling in money.
3: That's not as easy as you think. See, Marcia doesn't approve of gambling.
4: Neither do I. When you can't back your bid.
3: Well, I can get it. You've got to give me a little time. Take a few days.
4: John, I'll give you till Saturday at noon to get me that money.
3: Saturday? Well, that's almost impossible. This is Wednesday.
4: How much time do you need?
3: Well, I don't know, but I'll get it as soon as possible. Do you have to have cash?
4: Not necessarily.
3: I see.
4: What do you have in mind, John?
3: Why, nothing. Nothing at the moment.
4: Better think of something.
3: Yes, I will. Oh, I'll get it.
4: Any good security will do.
3: I quite understand.
4: But whatever it is, I'll expect it by noon Saturday. Otherwise, well, I could turn it over to the district attorney, or I could have a pal of mine take you for a little drive in the country some afternoon.
3: Oh, I'll get it, Mike. I'll get it. I'll have something for you Saturday at noon. I don't know what it'll be, but I'll have it.
4: That's fine, John. It's fine. I'll be expecting you.
3: Thanks, Mike. Thanks for the extension.
4: Always glad to help out a friend.
3: Yes. Well, so long.
4: So long, John.
0: So John Abbott walks out of Mike's office and home in a deep fog, goes to his wife's room on the floor above, slips easily to the side of her bed.
3: Marcia?
5: Huh?
3: Marcia.
5: Oh, is that you, Nita?
3: Were you asleep, Marcia?
5: John.
3: I'm sorry if I awakened you.
5: What time is it?
3: A little afternoon.
5: Where's Nita?
3: I haven't seen your sister this morning. She's around someplace, I imagine.
5: What did you want, John?
3: I wanted to ask you something. That is, well, I have a favor to ask.
5: What's troubling you now, John?
3: I hate to bother you when you don't feel well, but I need a little money.
5: Money? What is it this time? Your brother again?
3: No. It doesn't concern Ellen.
5: That's a wonder. How much longer is he going to stay here?
3: I don't know. Is he so obnoxious?
5: I can't understand why a young fellow like Ellen should be content to do nothing.
3: Oh, he'll get into something soon, dear.
5: I hope so. What do you need money for, John?
3: A note I had came due.
5: What kind of a note?
3: Just the note. I gave it some time ago.
5: How much?
3: $4,000.
5: $4,000?
3: Yes.
5: You mean to say that you owe someone $4,000?
3: I'm sorry, Marcia, but I do.
5: When did this happen?
3: Just a week or so ago.
5: You've been gambling again. Do you realize how many thousands of dollars I've given you to pay off such ridiculous debts?
3: Yes, Marcia, but you don't have to shout at
5: me. Only a month ago you promised you'd never gamble again. And now, $4,000.
3: I didn't mean to get in so deeply, Marcia. I just dropped in to say hello to a few of the boys, and I had a few drinks, and before I realized it, I was in the hole.
5: Don't blame it on a few drinks. All you need is a deck of cards.
3: Oh, don't rub it in, Marcia. I feel badly enough about it.
5: You do. You sit in on any game you like, regardless of the stakes, and expect me to always pay off. What do you think I am, the mint?
3: Well, you're not broke, Marcia.
5: It's no fault of yours. If I let you handle my money, I wouldn't have a dime. What did you give, an IOU?
3: No, dear, I wrote a check.
5: A check? Why did you do that? You have no account of that size and never did.
3: Well, they wouldn't take my IOU.
5: Who wouldn't take it? Were you playing with Mike Flynn again?
3: Yes.
5: You're a fool, John, an impossible fool.
3: But that isn't the point, my dear. Will you help me?
5: No, John. You promised me that you wouldn't gamble again. You broke that promise and I won't give you a dime. You can work it out for yourself.
3: Where would I get $4,000?
5: Why don't you try working for a change?
3: Well, I don't expect you to give it to me. I'll pay it back.
5: You pay it back? Do you think I believe that?
3: You act as though you were down to your last penny. What good does all that money do you anyway? What good will it ever do you?
5: More good than it would ever do you.
3: I might be able to get into some kind of business if I had enough capital.
5: Business? You?
3: Well, what's wrong with that? You talk as though I were a good-for-nothing loafer.
5: You are. You and your brother. I'm sorry I didn't know that before I married you. And now your brother's hanging around here. And what for? Pretending to be in love with my sister. I don't like him, and you can tell him to leave.
3: That's right. Get yourself excited over
5: that. Have a good reason to be excited.
3: You're not half as sick as you think. You have all the symptoms of a hypochondriac.
5: Get out of here! Get out of this room!
3: I'm going.
5: And tell your brother that I...
3: Marcia.
5: Oh.
3: Marcia.
5: What's going on in here? What was Marcia yelling about?
3: I don't know. She's fainted. She certainly can get worked up easily.
5: You'd better call Dr. Manning.
3: Very well. I'll call him from downstairs. Dr. Manning. Yes. This is John Abbott. I wonder if you could come over here. Marcia has had another spell. Yes. Very well. Goodbye.
6: What happened, John?
3: I don't know, Ellen. She gets excited over the least little thing.
6: Yeah? What was she yelling about?
3: Oh, I went in to ask her about something and she blew up.
6: What did you say to her?
3: Why?
6: Was it something about me?
3: No, I needed a little money to cover a note. And I happened to ask her at the wrong moment.
6: Note? Gave me the check, didn't you?
3: Check? What do you mean?
6: That $4,000 check you gave Mike Flynn.
3: What do you know about that?
6: I heard about it.
3: So?
6: You think she'll let you have the money?
3: I don't know, Ellen. I rather think she will, eventually.
6: What do you mean, eventually? You've got to have it by Saturday.
3: Yes, that's right.
6: Sure in a tough spot, John. I'd hate to be in your shoes.
3: Why?
6: Mike Flynn is a bad egg to fool around with.
3: I know how to take care of Mike.
6: I hope so.
3: I'm going out for a few moments. I'll be back by the time Dr. Manning gets here.
6: Okay.
0: John goes out and walks around for a while, pondering over his predicament. Alan sprawls on the sofa and studies his own personal problem. In a few moments, Nita, Marcia's young sister, comes down the stairs.
6: How is she, Nita?
7: She's a little better. I gave her some of her medicine and she pulled out of it.
6: What upset her?
7: Oh, it doesn't take much to upset Marcia. She's such an unreasonable woman.
6: I wonder what John said to her.
7: Probably some trivial little thing.
6: Maybe.
7: Sometimes I feel I can't stay here another day.
6: Why do you stay, Nita?
7: Well, I feel it's my duty to stay. It wouldn't be right to leave Marcia in this condition.
6: Is that the only reason for staying?
7: No.
6: Suppose she's angry because of my being here?
7: I don't know.
6: I don't think she likes me very much. I don't know why she should feel that way. I've tried to be nice to her.
7: She doesn't seem to like anyone very well. She makes herself miserable. No one seems to be able to do anything for her.
6: Suppose she resents your being here, Nita?
7: Why should she?
6: I don't know. She might invent some crazy idea and... Well, I wouldn't want to see her get angry with you, Nita.
7: What reason would she have to do that?
6: Oh, I don't know. I was just talking, thinking out loud.
7: What are you trying to say?
6: Do you think that Marcia loves John?
7: I know she doesn't.
6: Do you believe that John loves Marcia?
7: I don't know. I don't see how he could, considering the way she treats him. Poor John is miserable. My heart aches for him.
6: Nita, you know that I love you very much. Don't you, darling?
7: Yes.
6: Please. Please marry me, Nita.
7: I just can't, Alan. I know you love me, but I...
6: I know that I have nothing. But that'll change. I got a swell job coming up, and I'll make you very happy, Nita.
7: I believe you, Alan. I know you love me, but I just can't say yes because...
6: Because of John? John is a swell fella, Nita, but he's a lot older than you. Besides, he's married to Marcia. So what good does it do to you?
7: I can't help it, Alan. I just can't help it.
6: You think that John cares for you?
7: I think he does.
6: Has he told you so?
7: No, but... No, it doesn't matter. I worship him.
6: You'll never divorce Marcia. He can't afford to.
7: I know.
6: Then what do you expect to happen? Are you waiting for Marcia to die? Is that it?
7: How can you say such a thing?
6: Oh, why not be frank? Marcia may live for years. The longer you stay around here, the worse it'll be for you. If you married me and got away from here for a while, you'd forget all about John.
7: I don't think so.
6: The longer you stay, the more miserable you'll become.
7: Perhaps. But I can't leave. I can't. I've tried.
6: Very well, Nita. I think you're foolish. Out of your mind.
7: Please, Alan, let me alone. Don't say another word about it, please.
6: Okay. I won't say another word. Not another word.
0: Dr. Manning visits Marcia. John returns to the house. And now the doctor has come downstairs and asks John, Alan, and Nita to join him in the library.
8: I want to have a little talk with the three of you.
3: Yes?
7: About Marcia?
8: That's right.
3: How is she, Doctor?
8: She's much worse than when I saw her last.
3: Worse?
8: Yes. She's suffered some emotional upset. She can't afford to do that. Her condition is very, very serious. I've warned you before about the result of the slightest argument. I don't know what occurred this morning, but I warn you that another such occurrence will cost her life.
3: Is she that bad?
8: I'm going to be frank with you, John. For her own good, I had to tell her the truth. I think I should tell you.
7: The truth?
8: I doubt if Marcia will live more than a year.
3: What?
8: Yes. On the other hand, if she suffers no further emotional stress, she may live 2 or 3 years.
7: Poor Marcia.
3: I didn't realize it was that serious.
8: I'm sorry to have to tell you this, but I feel that you should know all the truth.
3: It is quite a shock, Doctor, but I appreciate your letting me know.
7: Yes, we all do.
3: Of course.
8: Well, I must run along now. I want to have a few words with your housekeeper, Mrs. Simmons, about Marcia's diet.
3: Good day, Doctor, and thanks for coming over.
6: It's really serious. I thought Marcia was more or less of a hypochondriac. I really did.
3: Yes, so did I. Well, this puts a new light on the situation.
6: What situation?
3: Well, I'm sorry I caused Marcia to become upset.
7: Yes. We must be very careful from now on about what we say to her.
6: Yeah, that's right. Very careful. All of us.
0: Early next morning, John goes into town to have a talk with Mike Flynn, the gambler. Mike isn't in his office, so John drops over to the drugstore to purchase a few articles.
9: Well, how are you, John? I haven't seen you for a week or so. Where have you been keeping yourself?
3: Well, I've been rather busy the past few days.
9: Yes, what can I do for you?
3: Well, I have a list of things here, quite a few items. Oh. I'll let you fix them up, and I'll call for them later.
9: Very well. Got some nice specials on today.
3: No, just what you see there on the list.
9: Oh, yes, of course. Now, let me see. Yes. Yes, I have everything here.
3: I'll be back. Oh, hello, Mike. I was just up to your office.
4: So I hear. Got some good news for me, John?
3: Why, yes, that is... Well, I think things are going to be all right.
4: That's all? I'm glad to hear it. For your sake.
3: I wanted to ask a little favor of you, Mike.
4: Favor?
3: Yes.
4: Well, that all depends on what it is. What you got in your mind, John?
3: Well, I suppose we go over to your office.
4: Okay. Whatever you say.
3: Just wrap those things up, Mr. Smith. I'll call for them in half hour or so. Come on, Mike.
0: Then John returns home at noon. Now it is after one, lunch is over, and John sits at the desk in the library, lost in deep meditation. The library door opens and Anita slips quietly to John's side.
7: John?
3: Oh, yes, Anita. I didn't hear you come in.
7: I opened the door very quietly. I thought you might be taking a nap.
3: No. I was just thinking things over.
7: I know how you must feel, John.
3: I've developed a bit of a headache. I didn't sleep a wink last night.
7: I'm so sorry for you, John. May I rub your head? It might help a little.
3: Oh, thanks, Anita. I'm all tied up in knots.
7: Does that help?
3: Oh, yes. Helps a lot. Sweet of you, Anita. You're an awfully nice girl.
7: Thanks, John.
3: Yes, the man who gets you for a wife is certainly going to be lucky.
7: Think so?
3: I know so. Are you really in love, Anita?
7: Yes, John. I'm sure I am.
3: And I hope it lasts. But with a girl like you, sweet and kind and gentle, it's bound to last.
7: Yes?
3: You know, Alan is a very good boy, but he's got to be handled carefully. He's quite a bit like me. I know my shortcomings, and Alan has the same. We were both raised with a silver spoon in our mouths. Then we were suddenly thrown out into the world on our own, and we just couldn't take it. I had nothing to offer anyone, so I just followed the line of least resistance.
7: Have you, John?
3: Alan is just like me, but fortunately he's young enough to be changed. He can learn new tricks. The right girl could help. And you are the right girl.
7: Think so?
3: Yes. You're as different from your sister as night from day.
7: But I don't love Alan.
3: But you just said you did.
7: No, John, I didn't. I did say I was in love, but not with Alan.
3: But he's mad about you, Anita.
7: I know. He's nice, but I don't love him, and never will.
3: Well, then if you're in love, and it isn't Alan, then who is he?
7: Don't you know?
3: No.
7: Oh, John.
3: Anita.
7: Oh, John, forgive me, but I can't help it.
3: What do you mean?
7: Don't you know, John?
3: Look at me, Anita.
7: Yes, John, I know it's despicable, but I can't help it. I love you.
3: Well, of all things, Anita.
7: I've loved you from the day we first met.
3: But, Anita, darling, it's ridiculous. You can't mean it.
7: I do. I've tried to fight it, but I can't.
3: I'm married to your sister.
7: Marcia doesn't love you, not the way I do, and you don't love Marcia.
3: How do you know that?
7: I can tell, I know. Oh, you're miserable, John.
3: Am I?
7: Yes. Marcia has treated you terribly. How you've gone on this long, I'll never understand. But I love you. I'll always love you. Don't you care for me at all?
3: Yes, Anita. I'll have to confess. I do.
7: Oh, John. John, darling.
3: Oh, it won't work. In the first place, I'm married to Marcia. In the second place, I'm older than you. In the third place...
7: Yes?
3: I'm in a spot. A very ticklish spot. I can't afford to... well, break off with Marcia.
7: What do you mean?
3: I owe a certain man $4,000. I must pay him by this coming Saturday or... I might go to jail.
7: What? Oh, he couldn't do that.
3: Yes, he could. And he might even take me for a ride.
7: Kill you?
3: Yes.
7: Oh, John... Did you tell Marcia?
3: That was the cause of her relapse.
7: She refused?
3: Absolutely.
7: Well, that only proves she doesn't love you. She's mean and hateful. Sometimes I think she's insane.
3: Do you? Maybe she is.
7: You mustn't give up hope, John. You'll get the money.
3: How?
7: There'll be a way, John. There must be a way. We'll make a way.
3: Make a way? What do you mean?
7: I'm not sure. But we'll find it.
0: Then, a short while later, the housekeeper, Mrs. Simmons, comes to Marcia's room to take away the luncheon tray.
10: Did you enjoy your lunch, Mrs. Evans? I thought I'd pick up the tray and dishes. Well, ice cream. Where'd you get the ice cream? I didn't serve you any ice cream. Mrs. Evans, are you asleep? If you'd wanted ice cream, you could have told me. Mrs. Abbott. Mrs. Abbott. Mercy on me, she's cold.
7: Mrs. Abbott! Mrs. Abbott! She's dead. She's dead. Come here, the police. An ambulance. A doctor.
0: The police arrived. The ambulance arrived. But Marcia was dead. Quite dead. Why the police were called, only the housekeeper knew. But once the police arrived, they followed it through to an autopsy. Now the officers have returned to the Abbott residence. Captain Barnes is speaking.
3: You're Mrs. Simmons, the housekeeper?
10: Yes, that I am.
3: Mm-hmm. And you're Nita, Mrs. Abbott's sister?
7: Yes.
3: And you?
6: I'm Alan Abbott, John Abbott's brother.
3: You live here?
6: I'm visiting here.
3: I see. Mrs. Simmons, you served lunch to Mrs. Abbott?
10: I did.
3: What did you serve?
10: I served chicken soup, cream carrots, toast and tea.
3: And ice cream?
10: No.
3: You didn't serve ice cream?
10: I did not.
3: Are you positive, Mrs. Simmons?
10: I'm positive.
3: You don't have to shout.
10: I thought you didn't hear me.
3: I heard you. Will you two step out of the room for a moment? I want to talk to the housekeeper alone.
7: Of course, Captain.
6: Certainly.
3: Mrs. Simmons, how long have you been with Mrs. Abbott?
10: You mean, how long have I worked here?
3: That's right.
10: Too long.
3: Didn't you like it here?
10: I don't want to talk about it.
3: Didn't you like Mrs. Abbott?
10: I certainly did. She was so good to me. I worshipped her. Poor thing. Poor thing.
3: You came here the day she married her first husband, didn't you?
10: Yes, and they were so happy. It was very pleasant here then.
3: You mean there came a time when things ceased to be pleasant?
10: Yes, that's what I mean.
3: When did things take on a change?
10: After she married John Abbott.
3: How long after she married Abbott did her health begin to fail?
10: It was about a year.
3: Did they quarrel often?
10: Yes, quite a bit.
3: What about?
10: Well, about money. Mr. Abbott didn't have a cent when they were married. And he's never earned a cent nor done a day's work since. He was always gambling, always losing money. Her money. Then she got disgusted and clamped down on him.
3: And shortly after that, she began to fail.
10: Yes, and she changed completely. She became morose and cranky. You just can't realize what a change there was in her. I sure knew her.
3: How long has Alan Abbott been visiting here?
10: Visiting?
3: Mm-hmm.
10: He's away past the visiting stage, the lazy loafer. Been living here over 6 months.
3: How long has Nita been here?
10: She came to live here over a year ago. Mrs. Abbott asked her to stay with her when she first took ill. And that was a big mistake.
3: Mistake? To have her sister here? What do you mean?
10: I'm talking too much. I don't want to get mixed up in this. I'm leaving this house.
3: I'm afraid you're going to stay right here, Mrs. Simmons, until I tell you to go.
10: You mean I'm arrested?
3: We call it detained. Until this is cleared up.
10: What are you doing here anyway? Why are you snooping around asking so many questions?
3: Why did you call the police when you found the body?
10: I don't know. I was just excited.
3: You didn't call the doctor. You called the police. What was in your mind to cause you to call the police instantly?
10: I don't know. I really don't know.
3: She's had bad attacks before, and you always called Dr. Manning. But this time you called us. Why?
10: I don't know.
3: Then I'll tell you, because you knew she'd been murdered.
10: Murdered? I didn't.
3: Then you must have suspected it. Who'd you suspect, her husband?
10: No.
3: Alan?
10: No.
3: Neither?
10: I don't know what you're talking about.
3: Then it must have been you who served the ice cream.
10: I didn't serve ice cream.
3: But it was served. And there was arsenic in it.
10: Arsenic?
3: Rat poison. Mrs. Abbott was murdered.
10: I knew it.
3: Her husband did it.
10: No, she did it. Nita did it.
3: Why?
10: Because she was madly in love with John. She wanted Marcia out of the way. I knew she was a devil.
3: Bring them all in, Marty. Nita, your sister was served ice cream at lunch in this dish. Mrs. Simmons says she didn't serve it.
7: Well, what about it?
3: I'll ask you that. What do you know about it?
7: Why, I...
11: Wait a minute. What's the ice cream got to do with it?
3: I'll tell you in a moment. Did you serve that ice cream, Nita?
11: You don't have to answer that, Nita.
3: Did you?
7: Yes. Yes, I did serve it.
10: What did I tell you?
3: Where did you get the arsenic?
6: What? Arsenic?
3: Mrs. Abbott died of arsenical poisoning. This dish contains arsenic. Where did you get it?
7: Why should I do such a thing?
3: You had a motive. You were in love with John and wanted your sister out of the way.
7: That isn't true.
3: You bought the ice cream and you served it.
7: I did not buy it.
3: Then where did you get it?
7: I don't know.
3: You'd better tell. You're in a tough spot.
11: Wait a minute. Nita did not do it. She couldn't have done such a thing. I bought the ice cream. I gave it to Nita to serve to Marcia.
6: Then you put the arsenic in it. Nita would never do that. She isn't the kind. John did it. And he had a motive.
3: What motive?
6: He gave Mike Flynn a rubber check for $4,000. Mike gave him till Saturday or he'd turn it over to the DA. Marcia refused to help John out, so he killed her.
3: Is that true about the check?
11: Yes, but I didn't kill Marcia. That's ridiculous.
7: Of course it is. And if anybody had a motive to kill her, it was Alan.
6: What?
7: Yes. Alan was in love with me. Asked me to marry him. But I knew what was back of it.
6: Nita.
7: He wanted to marry the money he knew Marcia would leave to me.
6: I did not.
7: I told him I loved John and turned him down. He was jealous of John. If Alan poisoned Marcia, he figured John would be blamed, and that would put John out of the way. He put the arsenic in the ice cream. He must have.
12: He's crazy, absolutely crazy.
4: He's not the only one. The housekeeper accuses Nita. Nita accuses Alan. Alan accuses John. And both men trying to protect Nita. But I've got a piece of evidence that definitely pins it on one of it. How about it, Sergeant? What'd you find?
13: I checked the box of rat poison we found in the pantry. Purchased yesterday noon, and the poison register was signed by John Abbott. The druggist confirmed it.
4: All right, John?
11: Yes, yes, I bought it, but I swear I'm innocent.
4: The evidence is all against you, John. And if Tanita's part in it, well, it'll all come out in the trial.
0: But wait, it isn't over yet. The door bursts open and Dr. Manning rushes in, waving a special delivery letter just received at his office. Read it, Doctor.
8: Listen to this. John doesn't love me. He cares for nothing but my money. He's in a spot over a bad check, a spot in which he deserves to be. Alan is no good and pretends to be in love with Nita, but he really wants to marry her for the money he thinks I'll leave her. My sister is in love with my husband, which disgusts me. And if I leave my property to her, John will marry her at the first opportunity. This house is filled with nothing but avarice and greed. I can bear it no longer. The thought of hanging on to life under these conditions for another year is intolerable. A few minutes ago, I slipped down the back way and found some rat poison. Removed a portion of it, slipped back to my room and mixed it with the ice cream. Enclosed is a short will, witnessed by Mrs. Simmons. I leave all my property, personal and real, to the children's home at Montebello. This will end the disgusting situation created by my late husband's fortune. Signed, Marcia Howard Abbott.
0: Well, there you are. None of them killed Marcia, but they certainly had the motive. Now, all of them are left to face the world penniless. And there's still a $4,000 check standing between John and Nita. Too bad.

0: 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Original music for this production was composed and conducted by Wilbur Hatch. The Whistler is written and directed by J. Donald Wilson and originates from Columbia Square in Hollywood. 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
1: I, the Whistler, will return to tell you another unusual tale. 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
10: J-E-L-L. 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
9: Yum, yum, yum.
10: Jell-O pudding.
9: Yum, yum, yum.
10: Jell-O tapioca pudding. Yes, sirree.
8: And now Lucille Ball with Richard Denning as Liz and Cooper, two people who live together and like it. As we look in on the Coopers tonight, we find them settled down for a quiet evening in the living room. George is at the desk working on some bank papers, and Liz is busily scribbling in a notebook.
11: Well, if I do say so myself, this is going to be a pretty good corporation setup for Curtis Plastics.
9: Uh-huh.
11: If Mr. Atterbury can snag this plastic account, we'll catch all the other banks in town unaware.
9: Uh-huh.
11: Well, listen to me, Liz. You didn't hear a word I said.
9: I did, too.
11: Well, what did I say?
9: Mr. Atterbury snagged the elastic in his underwear.
11: No.
9: He snagged it on Mr. Curtis's corporation.
11: No. If I do a good job on this corporation setup, Mr. Atterbury can get Mr. Curtis to switch his plastic account to our bank.
9: Ooh.
11: Now do you understand?
9: Yes. But what were they doing in their underwear?
11: I will take the trouble of explaining once more, Liz.
9: Don't enunciate at me, George Cooper.
11: It's too bad you can't listen when I'm telling you something that might affect your whole future.
9: Well, I'm writing something that might affect my whole future.
11: What?
9: New Year's resolution.
11: Oh, my gosh, it is?
9: Yes.
11: Let's hear it.
9: All right. Number one, I promise to stop smoking cigars.
11: Since when have you smoked cigars?
9: Oh, these aren't my resolutions. They're yours.
11: This should be interesting. Go ahead.
9: Number one, I promise to stop smoking cigars. Number two, after I break number one, I will not drop ashes on the living room floor.
11: Yeah, that makes sense.
9: Number three, after I break number two, I will clean the ashes up
11: all
9: myself.
11: Right.
9: Number four, I will not read the morning paper at the breakfast table.
11: Well.
9: Number five, I will let Liz open charge accounts at every store in town. Sign here, George.
11: Not so fast. You can just scratch out one of those resolutions.
9: I knew I couldn't get away with it. Okay, George, you can read the paper at the breakfast table. Sign here.
11: Just a minute. Let's hear the resolutions that you're making.
9: Well, you know, it's a funny thing, George.
11: What is it?
9: I couldn't think of a single thing for me.
11: Amazing. How about I, Liz Cooper, will keep within my budget this year?
9: Oh, that's stale resolution.
11: Mm. And how about I, Liz Cooper, will not hang my stockings in the bathroom this year?
9: Oh, they're not in your way.
11: Not much. Every time I go into the bathroom, I feel like I'm being attacked by a nylon octopus.
9: Well, I have a resolution that'll solve that problem.
11: What?
9: I, George Cooper, will not go into the bathroom this year.
11: Great. I wonder if they let me keep my toothbrush down at the gas station.
9: I'll get it. Hello? Oh, yeah? Well, you have to come and get me, you dirty rat. I'll never give you the jewels. Oh, yeah, you wouldn't dare. You wouldn't dare. You're afraid to pull that trigger. You're yellow. Oh, you got me. Now, what were you saying, George?
11: Liz, have you lost your mind? Who was that?
9: Dick Tracy.
11: What?
9: Oh, well, you know him as Little Tommy Wood from next door. He got a Dick Tracy outfit for Christmas, and we've been playing cops and robbers ever since.
11: Isn't that game a little advanced for you?
9: Now, George, Tommy's lonesome. He doesn't have anybody to play with.
11: Nobody to play with?
9: No.
11: He's got five brothers and five sisters.
9: Well, that's just it. See, he's the smallest boy. He doesn't fit in the group. His sisters won't play Dick Tracy, and his brothers always make him be Tess Trueheart.
11: You mean Tess Tracy? He got married.
9: My goodness. You mean I've been playing around with a married man?
11: Well, look, if he calls again, die a little more quietly, will you? I have work to do.
9: Oh, don't worry. He won't call anymore.
11: Good.
9: He's coming over.
11: Oh, no.
9: Well, he just wants to show me something.
11: Oh, but, Liz, I have work to do.
9: Well, go ahead. We won't bother you. There's Tracy now.
11: Well, I'll take my work into the den. And if you're real quiet, I'll buy you a cat pistol all your own.
9: Oh, Ginger Peachy. Hello, Dick Tracy.
0: I got you covered, prune face.
9: You missed me. Come on in.
0: Hey, look what I got. A fingerprint outfit, a badge, a gap, and some bracelets.
9: Hey, now, they look like real handcuffs.
0: They are, and it's a real fingerprint outfit, too. I've taken a lot of prints with it.
9: Tommy, is it true that no two people in the whole world have the same fingerprints?
0: Nah, that's a lot of bunk. I already found three people who have exactly the same fingerprint.
9: Who?
0: My daddy, Santa Claus, and the crook who broke open my piggy bank.
9: Well, you certainly exploded that theory, Tommy.
0: I'm Dick Tracy again. Bang, bang!
9: Now, wait a minute. Give me a chance to hide.
0: Okay, I'll give you 10. 1, 2, 3, 5, 7, 10. Here I come, ready or not. I see you, Pum Face. Come on with your hands up.
9: You'll never get me, Dick Tracy.
0: You asked for it. Bang, bang.
9: Oh, you got me.
11: Hey, where's the ink, Liz? This fountain pen is empty.
0: Got that rod.
11: Huh?
0: Bang, bang. I got you, mister.
11: Liz, what are you doing on the floor?
9: I'm dead.
11: Quiet. Liz, will you answer me?
9: Hold down, George. You're dead, too.
0: No, he's not. I just winged him.
9: Oh.
0: Now I'm taking you both prisoner. Hold out your right hand, you.
11: Quiet. Liz, where is that ink?
0: Come on, let me put the bracelets on you. I'm dizzy. It's past my bedtime.
9: Go ahead, George. It'll only be a minute. He has to go right home.
11: No, Liz.
0: There. And now your left hand, prune face.
9: Okay, here.
0: There. That washes up this case. Well, I have to go home now. Good night.
9: Good night, Dick. Oh, honey, wait a minute. You forgot the handcuffs.
0: Oh, yeah, the bracelet.
11: Yes, get out your key and unlock us.
9: Well, what are you waiting for, Tommy?
0: I don't have a key.
11: What do you mean you don't have a key? Liz, I told you some crazy fool
9: now
11: thing like that.
9: Calm, George. Oh. Tommy, didn't a key come with the set?
0: Yeah.
9: Well, where is it?
0: Right here in the box.
9: Now, see, George, you just have to be calm.
0: But those aren't the handcuffs that came with the set.
9: What?
0: The ones that Daddy had in the attic.
9: Well, goodbye.

0: Well, goodbye, George. Oh, I almost pulled my arm out of the socket.
1: Yes, we're handcuffed. Remember?
2: Why did her head snap?
1: You little monster, why didn't you tell us there wasn't any key to these handcuffs?
2: You didn't ask me.
1: Why, you little...
0: Now, wait a minute. I'll just phone Mr. Wood and have him bring the key over.
1: Well, what are you waiting for?
0: Will you join me at the phone? I can't seem to make a move without you.
1: No, no, come on.
0: Now, you hold and I'll dial.
1: Well, hurry up.
0: Now, just relax. We'll be out of these before... Hello, Mr. Wood. This is Mrs. Cooper. You know those handcuffs you gave Tommy? Well, we were playing, and he put them on George and me. And, could you bring the key over and unlock them?
1: Well?
0: George, at our wedding, when the preacher said, "Till death do us part," he wasn't kidding.
3: Well, you might say that Liz and George have become quite attached to each other. 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
3: And now back to Lucille Ball in My Favorite Husband. Well, Liz and George have been real buddy-buddies since little Tommy Woods inadvertently handcuffed them together several hours ago. Right now, we find them frantically trying to get the darn things off.
2: Ouch!
1: Oh, sorry, the file slipped. Am I getting any place, Liz?
0: Well, you're not doing much to the handcuffs, but you've got one of my fingers filed almost through.
1: Oh, great. Are you sure you called every locksmith in the book?
0: Yes, and not one of them was in his office. I don't understand. It's only midnight.
1: Oh, handcuffed. Oh, Liz, how do you get me mixed up in ridiculous scrapes like this?
0: It isn't easy. Oh, now there must be some way out of this. I know. I know we can call the police. Come on, back to the phone.
1: Oh, no, no, no, we can't do that. Not the police.
0: Why not? They can... George, is there something about your past you haven't told me?
1: Oh, now, Liz...
0: Have you been up the river?
1: Now, cut it out.
0: Tell me all, George. I won't squeal to the bulls.
1: Look, if we call the police, our pictures will be in all the papers. Oh, I can see the headline now. Dick Tracy captures Mr. and Mrs. George Pruneface.
0: Well, what's the difference?
1: Oh, nothing. Just my job, that's all. This fellow Curtis is the most conservative businessman in town. One line of bad publicity and we won't see a penny of his money.
0: Well, then, let's face it, George. We can't get a locksmith until tomorrow morning, so we might just as well take off our clothes and go to bed.
1: Yeah, and how are we going to get our clothes off?
0: Huh?
1: Well, we'll just have to stay dressed all night.
0: Why, that's ridiculous. Here, I'll show you. Take your coat off left arm.
1: Okay.
0: There now. See? You get it down your right arm, and then up my left arm, and...
1: Well...
0: Well, I guess there's no way for me to crawl through the sleeve, is there?
1: No.
0: Well, we'll have to undress with the scissors.
1: Oh, now, don't be silly. We'll just sleep with our clothes on.
0: Oh, well, don't be so grumpy. It could be worse.
1: How?
0: Well, suppose we weren't married. We'd have to sleep in separate rooms and slide our arms under the door. That would be worse.
1: No, it wouldn't. After the locksmith cut us loose, I'd be a bachelor.
0: Well.
1: Well, come on. We can at least try to get some sleep.
0: George, can I ask you a little favor?
1: What?
0: Don't turn over quick during the night. You're liable to flip me right out the window.

0: Is it 8:30?
1: 8:30? I'll be late to meet Atterbury.
0: Why have you got all your clothes on?
1: No.
2: Don't jump out of bed, George. We're still...
1: Sorry, honey. I forgot we were handcuffed. Are you hurt?
0: No, my elbow always bends back like this.
1: Look, this is no time for jokes.
0: There's the phone, George. I'll get it if you'll step this way. Hello?
3: Hello, Liz. This is Mr. Atterbury.
0: Oh, Mr. Atterbury. Oh, you'll never believe what happened.
1: Don't tell him, Liz. Are you crazy?
3: Hello? Let me speak to George boy, Liz girl.
0: Oh, George? Oh, he's around here someplace. I'll call him. George!
1: What did you do that for, Liz?
0: You said you didn't want him to know we were locked together.
1: No, it's a good idea. Be right there, Liz! Hello?
3: Where are you, George boy? I'm waiting. Mr. Curtis will be here any minute. I want to look over those figures.
1: Is it all right if I'm a little late?
3: Late? This is the most important deal of the year.
0: Tell him you're sick.
1: Yeah, well, I know, sir, but...
0: Tell him you're sick, honey.
3: What's the matter with you, George?
1: Well, I'm sick, honey.
3: What?
1: Oh, I'm really sick. I've got to have a little wart removed.
0: Now, just a minute. Give me that phone. He's too sick to talk, Mr. Atterbury. He'll be down there as soon as we get a locksmith.
3: Locksmith?
0: I mean the doctor. He's got lockjaw.
3: You get him down here by 10 o'clock, locked or unlocked, or he's fired. Goodbye.
2: Oh, don't worry, George. We'll get you there. I'll call the locksmith. You go and shave. No, wait a minute. Wait a minute. We'll phone first, and then we'll shave.
1: Oh, darn it, Liz. What do you suppose is keeping that locksmith?
0: I don't know, George. He said he was leaving right away. I wish he'd hurry. I've got an appointment at the beauty parlor in 20 minutes.
1: Beauty parlor? I'm liable to lose my job, and you're worried about a shampoo.
0: I'm not going for a shampoo. It's much more important than that.
1: Well, forget it. Let's get out of these handcuffs. You can stem the black tide later.
0: Please. You don't have to put it so crudely. I prefer to think of it as bringing out the natural auburn highlight.
1: Well, let's just call it Operation Henna.
0: Oh, that must be Mr. Hussey, the locksmith.
1: Finally.
4: You're the folks who's called for a locksmith?
0: Yes. Yes, where have you been?
4: Well, I got here as fast as I could. Had a little trouble. I locked my keys in my car. Meant to make an extra set, but never got round to it.
0: Yeah, well, will you get these things off?
4: No, don't rush me, lady. Let me look at them first. Just as I thought.
0: What?
4: They're locked, all right.
0: No.
4: Say, these are real old handcuffs.
0: Now, we've got our order in for the new model. Now, will you please get these off?
4: Not so fast, sister. I'm supposed to start on a weekend hunting trip, and I put it off so as I can help you folks. So don't get sassy.
1: She didn't mean anything, Mr. Hussey. Will you take them off, please?
4: Well, now, let me see. You know, I remember a pair almost identical to these. A couple of fellas come in with them on. They was wearing suits with black and white stripes.
0: Well, I know, Mr. Hussey,
4: but... that looked kind of suspicious to me. Till they explained they'd been to a Halloween party.
0: Ha-ha, that was a good one. Now, if you'll just...
4: Of course, that was kind of odd, too, considering it was the middle of February. But they looked like honest fellas. Besides, I had a gun in my face.
0: Look, how about these handcuffs? We're in a hurry.
4: I told you the story as fast as I could. Let me see. Oh, sure. Yeah, I can open these. Here, I got the key back to the shop that'll unlock them. Yeah.
0: Back to the shop?
4: Yeah, now, don't you worry. I'll be back here in 45 minutes.
1: Oh, no.
2: wait a minute. Could you come back to Sudie's shop at here?
1: Are you out of your mind?
2: Well, don't you see, George, you can't go to the bank with these on. We have to wait for Mr. Hussey anyway, so we might as well wait there.
1: I'm not going to any beauty parlor with you.
2: Oh, please, George, if you won't do it for me, do it for my roots.
1: No.
2: Yes.
1: No.
2: Yes!
5: You're late. I thought you'd never get here.
2: Hello, Sally. Sally, this is my husband, George.
5: How do you do?
1: How do you do?
5: Mrs. Atterbury's been looking for you, Mrs. Cooper.
2: Oh, Iris, where is she?
5: In the potter room.
2: Oh, I'll go in and say hello.
1: Liz.
2: Oh, I forgot. I'll see her on the way out.
5: Yeah. Well, step in this booth, honey.
2: Okay.
5: Mr. Cooper, would you mind waiting outside?
1: Well, I...
2: He likes to stay close to me, Sally. We're inseparable.
5: Oh, isn't that sweet?
2: Yes.
5: All right, you can stay.
2: Sit down on that little stool, George. Read some of the movie magazines.
1: Okay.
2: Try to get one of the new ones. Sally, I just want to touch up a wave and a manicure. Read the magazine to me, George.
1: Okay. Flash, Biograph Studios announces a new young starring team, Theta Bera and Rudolph Valentino.
2: Oh, you did get one of the new ones.
5: Get the phone, will you, Mr. Cooper? It's right by your side.
1: Okay. Hello?
3: Hello, Sally's Beauty Parlor. I'd like to... Is that you, George?
6: No, this is Sally.
2: What are you doing, George?
1: Shh. It's Mr. Atterbury.
3: It sounds like you, George.
6: No, this is Sally.
3: Well, look, Sally, why aren't you down here at the bank? Your home, and they said you were at the beauty parlor.
6: Well...
3: I'm disappointed, boy. I always thought that wave was natural. I suppose you're really a brunette, too.
6: Well, look, Mr. Atterbury...
3: George, you get down here right away.
1: Oh, let's go, Liz. Mr. Atterbury is furious.
2: What about the locksmith?
1: Oh, the heck with him.
2: What about my hair?
5: Well, I'll have to wash the dye out.
1: Well, now, we don't have time. Now, come on.
2: Oh, good heavens, what'll happen to my head, Sally?
5: Well, it depends on how soon you get back. It'll either be orange, red, cerise, or bald.
2: Oh.

0: Oh, come on. We'll go in the side door. Oh, I hope we're not too late.
1: George, there you are, you idiot. Where have you been?
2: Oh, it's my fault, Mr. Atterbury.
1: What are you doing here, Liz?
2: You might not believe this, but look.
1: Handcuffs.
0: Oh, well, I'll explain later, Mr. Atterbury. Can't we tell Mr. Curtis Liz is my secretary?
1: No, this is highly confidential. He wouldn't stand for having anyone else around. We'll have to hide, Liz.
0: Yes, but how?
1: Well,
2: You could put a shade on my head and pretend I'm a floor lamp.
0: Oh.
2: I could stretch out and open my mouth like a bearskin rug.
0: That'll do, Liz.
1: I know. Come into your office. Now then, Liz, get behind the sofa.
2: Now, wait a minute.
1: Hurry. George, you sit there with your arm draped nonchalantly over the back.
0: Okay.
1: Curtis won't be able to see Liz or the handcuffs.
2: But it's all dusty back here.
1: Well, you duck down and keep quiet. I'll go get Mr. Curtis.
3: I'm going to sneeze.
0: Well, sneeze and get it over with before they get here.
2: I can't.
0: Now, here they come.
2: Stop holding my nose.
1: Right in here, Mr. Curtis. This is Mr. Cooper.
4: Howdy, Mr. Cooper.
0: Pardon my left hand.
4: Certainly. He's left-handed.
1: Well, let's all sit here on the sofa and George can go over the figures for us.
4: All right.
0: Well, Mr. Curtis, this is the way I figure.
3: Hush!
0: Gesundheit.
4: Gesundheit.
1: Gesundheit. Who sneezed?
0: I did.
4: Both of you? There we go again. Hey, speaking of sneezing, have you ever heard the story about the fan dancer with the cold?
1: It's
4: a little spicy. A little spicy, but since we're all men here, I guess I can tell it.
0: Well, just a minute.
4: Seems there was this fan dancer, and one night, right in the middle of her dance, she sneezed.
0: Wait, Mr. Curtis, don't tell us.
4: But it's a Darby do.
0: You see, I've heard
4: it. Yeah, so have I.
2: I haven't.
4: Who said that?
0: Come on out, Liz.
2: Hello.
4: Young lady, what's going on here?
5: Oh, there you are. I've been looking all over town for you two. Yeah, I got the key. Now, let me see them handcuffs.
4: Handcuffs?
5: There you are, free again.
2: Oh, that feels better.
5: Yeah, well, I've got to rush now. I'm off on the hunting trip at last. See you when I get back. Bye.
4: Get me my hat, Atterbury.
1: Now, Mr. Curtis, we can explain this whole thing.
4: There's no explaining necessary. Hiding women behind sofas. Vice President handcuffed. Some bank.
2: Well, you might at least give us a chance to explain.
4: What's there to explain? Two grown people who get themselves handcuffed together must be a couple of morons.
2: But that's just it, Mr. Curtis. It wasn't our fault. It was the little boy who did it. It could happen to you, too.
4: Never.
2: Well, don't be so sure. Suppose you were George and little Tommy Wood put one handcuff on your wrist like this, and the other one on mine like this. And it wasn't until then that you discovered there wasn't any...
0: Oh, what have you done?
4: She's handcuffed herself to Mr. Curtis. That's what she's done.
2: Well, at least I'll find out what happened to that fan dancer.

0: Lucille, what gives tonight?
1: Bob, it's almost New Year's Eve. So you'll be old man time and I'll be little baby 1950. A little baby music, Wilbur.
2: I'm old Father Time, getting ready to push 1949 into the past. Oh, here comes the little new year now.
3: Jell-O, everybody. Jell-O, Jell-O, Jell-O, Jell-O.
2: Here, why are you saying Jell-O?
3: What?
2: Why are you saying Jell-O?
3: Can't sell anything, saying goo.
2: True. Say, 1950.
3: Oh, you wait till I look at my price tag. Yeah, I'm 1950, and I'm worried, Pop.
2: Why, child?
3: I just got my first look at this world I'm coming into. Ay, ay, ay, ay, ay.
2: Well, child, there may be some things wrong, but they're working them out.
3: Ah.
2: They have wonderful new inventions.
3: Ah.
2: And they have Jell-O.
3: Ah, ooh. Oh, what am I saying? Oh, Jell-O is wonderful.
2: Yes, Jell-O comes in 6 delicious flavors. Comes in strawberry, raspberry, cherry, orange, lemon, and lime.
3: And cherry.
2: I said that.
3: I know, but I left it out last week.
2: And that flavor makes you think of the real ripe fruit itself. It's locked in until your first delectable spoonful. So look for the big red letters on the box.
3: Oh, I will, I will. You know I will.
2: And, child, you know what they spell, don't you?
3: Uh-huh. They spell,
2: You know they spell Jell-O, don't you?
3: Uh-huh.
2: And Jell-O. Jell-O spells a treat.
3: Uh-huh. And Bob, get out of my way. I'm in. Happy New Year, everybody! Happy New Year!
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0: Once upon a time there was an engineer.
1: Choo-choo Charlie was his name, we hear.
0: He had an engine and he sure had fun. He used good and plenty candy to make his train run.
2: Charlie says, love my good and plenty. Charlie says, really rings the bell. Charlie says, love my good and plenty. Don't know any other candy that I love so well.
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0: Howdy there. If you're ever in a frontier town called Dos Rios, with the frontier being what it is, you'll probably get into trouble. And if you do get into trouble, you'll probably be needing a frontier lawyer. So if and when you do, here's your invitation to look me up. My professional card reads, Chad Remington, attorney at law. But the way things happen on the frontier, I've been giving a lot of thought to changing my card so that it will read, Chad Remington, attorney at gun law. Yes, sir, there's trouble aplenty on the frontier. And whatever it is, along with my riding partner, Cherokee O'Bannon, I seem to end up smack dab in the middle of it. Do you think I'm exaggerating? Well, let's take what happened not too far from Dos Rios at a cavalry post, Fort Disaster. Because of a savage outbreak of lawlessness in the territory which seemed to be the work of a double-dyed, case-hardened crook known as the Dallas Kid, the Army had decided to reopen and reman the old frontier stockade known as Fort Disaster. When the new commandant, Colonel Carpenter, learned that he was being transferred into my neck of the woods, he wrote me a note asking me to drop in on him. But before Cherokee and I could get there, and even before the colonel and his command reached Fort Disaster, the Dallas Kid swooped down with all the fury of a hurricane.
1: Colonel!
2: Yes, Sergeant?
1: We're outnumbered, Charlie.
2: 2-1.
1: Good, Sergeant. Tell my son I want to see him at once.
2: Lieutenant Carpenter, sir. I'll give him the colonel's instructions immediately.
0: And so it was that when Cherokee and I arrived at Fort Disaster, Colonel Carpenter was dead. And Larry, the colonel's lieutenant son, was in temporary command.
3: That's about all there is to it, Chad. Being on a route march, we were scarcely prepared for anything like that, and I... Well, they caught us napping, I guess.
4: Well, all I can say, Lieutenant, is your father's death is a great loss to the Army and to the whole country.
3: And imagine how I feel. I spent the last 6 months trying to be transferred to my father's command. And then after only 2 days with him, this had to happen.
0: Well, Larry, I'd cut off my right arm to bring your dad back if it would do any good. I don't suppose he ever told you, but a few years ago, he got himself badly shot up, saving my life.
3: No, he never did. But you know, Dad, he never talked very much.
0: But since we can't bring him back, I can certainly help you with your mission out here.
4: Well, that's the least we can do.
0: Are you sure, Larry, that it was the Dallas Kid who attacked you?
3: As sure as I can be. They weren't Indians or other troops. Besides, who else would want to keep the cavalry out of here?
4: Yes, I suppose you're right. Have you any information at all on this Dallas Kid?
3: Well, if we had, do you think I'd be sitting around here? If we could find his hideout, we'd blast him up with Gatling guns. All I know is that he must have more spies than the entire army. Every time the U.S. Marshal tries to trap him one place, the Dallas Kid pulls a robbery or raid the opposite end of the state.
0: I'm afraid, Larry, that the only thing to do with a critter like that is to trick him into pulling a prearranged raid.
3: Prearranged raid?
4: What Chad means is for you to bait your own trap, force his hand and be laying for him.
3: That's a great theory. But how are you going to force his hand when you don't know where he is?
0: I've never yet seen a wolf pack that didn't come down for water. Or a pack of gun-toters that didn't like to drink.
4: Now, Chad, that isn't a nice thing to say. Drinking is a very sociable habit. And now that I think about it, I'm starting to feel quite sociable.
3: Well, I'm afraid that I don't quite see what you're talking about.
0: In a nutshell, having successfully raided you, I think the Dallas Kid and his gang are probably celebrating in some nearby town. Maybe Durango or Shiprock or... A better possibility is that little new town, Deadfall.
3: But even with my troops, we can't surround a whole town.
0: Of course not. But not being known in these parts, there's no reason I can't cruise around these towns until I find the Dallas Kid.
4: Chad Remington, have you the gall to stand there and say you think you can capture the Dallas Kid single-handed?
0: Oh, I certainly haven't, Cherokee. But I could let him sniff the bait for the trap I have in mind.
3: Trap? What trap?
0: The trap I was just talking about. Now, let's just suppose that I get him to thinking that your troops are going to escort a $500,000 gold shipment coming through from Nevada. Now, don't you think that he'd at least make a stab at trying to get his hands on that much money?
3: Oh, Chad. That's just too much risk for one man to take.
0: That was a lot of risk your father took the day he saved my life.
3: Yes, but what about this trumped-up gold shipment? How will I know? Tell me something. What am I supposed to do?
0: Lieutenant, you make all arrangements to escort a decoy wagon train through Wolf Creek Pass the day after tomorrow. And I'll see that Cherokee gets back to you with some sort of definite word before then.
3: But, Chad...
0: Now, there are no ifs, ands, or buts about this, Larry. You've got your job to do, and we've got ours. And before we waste any more time arguing, Cherokee and I are hitting the trail for Deadfall. The night was half gone by the time we reached Deadfall. And being a new town of only 14 buildings, 11 of which were saloons, it was another few hours before I could pull Cherokee away from the various bars as we looked in desperation for someone who might seem to be the Dallas Kid. As Cherokee and I made our rounds, the Kid himself was enjoying life, according to his lights, in the Bobtail Straight Bar.
5: How about it, Bella? Another bottle of champagne?
6: Sure. I got lots of time, and you got lots of money.
5: Hmm. You'd like lots of money for yourself, wouldn't you?
6: I ain't working here just for the excitement.
5: Yeah. Now, don't turn around. Just look in the mirror. See that Jasper with the gray hair sitting behind us at that third table drinking a beer?
6: Yeah. That's Matt Fitzgerald. He rides shotgun for Wells Fargo.
5: You're all right, Bella. You know what goes on.
6: In this business, a girl's got to. I learned a long time ago to keep my eyes open and my mouth shut.
5: Meaning what?
6: Oh, for example, I can tell you where you come from the clothes you're wearing. But I ain't going around telling anybody.
5: Where do I come from?
6: Texas.
5: What part of Texas?
6: Northeast Texas.
5: Couldn't call the town, could you?
6: That's easy. Dallas.
5: You're all right, Bella. All right. Just as long as you keep your mouth shut.
6: What about Matt Fitzgerald, Dallas?
5: I notice he's been watching you. Go on over. Sit with him.
6: What for?
5: For money. If you happen to let me know when Wells Fargo is hauling money, you get 10%.
6: Don't go away. I'll be back. Right back.
0: Sure, it was luck. But as Cherokee and I came into the Bobtail Straight and stood looking around, Bella attracted our attention. So did the man she was talking to at the bar. When I saw her leave the bar and head for a table, I had a feeling I might find something out. So I turned to Cherokee and... Cherokee, wait for me outside.
4: But, Chad, we only...
0: Outside, Cherokee, and fast. I'm going over and sit at that empty table right behind the one the girl's sitting down at. Now go on, vamoose. I sat at the table, ordered a drink, and maneuvered my chair around to where I could just barely hear what was being said at the table behind me.
6: Why, sure, Matt. I'd love to see you after I'm through work, but tonight I'm too tired.
7: Oh, what do you mean you're too tired? Come on, brother, what do you say?
6: Some other night, Matt. Any other night. You just name it. Tomorrow?
7: Well, I'd like to make it tomorrow, but I can't possibly make it tomorrow. You see, I'm working.
6: Working?
7: Yeah.
6: You mean you got to ride shotgun again for Wells Fargo?
7: I'm riding shotgun again for Wells Fargo.
6: Oh, don't be a chump, honey.
7: What do you mean?
6: Tell him you're sick. Just don't show up.
7: Well, I'd sure like to, brother, but... I can't tell him I'm going to be sick tomorrow because tomorrow's a little bit too important. You see, they're hauling silver for one of the mines up at Montrose.
6: Oh? Oh, look, Matt.
7: Yeah?
6: After you get back, come on in.
7: After I get back, I will come on.
6: I'll be here and...
7: Bella, how
6: I'll
7: about...
6: be here, Matt. just waiting for you, if you get back.
0: It was luck, all right. But now that I had the same information the Dallas Kid was getting, I paid for my drink, hustled outside, and held a little powwow with Cherokee.
4: But how in the name of Billy Blue Blazes do you know that the Dallas Kid was at the bar?
0: I don't, Cherokee, for sure. But I am sure that Maverick was up to no good and just wanted the information about the Wells Fargo shipment.
4: So?
0: So you and I are getting that silver off the Wells Fargo wagon before they do. And you're taking it to the lieutenant over at Fort Disaster.
4: I'm taking it? What's going to happen to you?
0: Well, Cherokee, I'm going to do a very stupid thing right after we hold up that Wells Fargo wagon. I'm going to be so stupid that I'm going to get myself caught.

0: And now, Frontier Town.
1: Did I hear you mutter something about fool luck? Well, if you did, you're right both ways from the middle. I was a fool, and we certainly played in luck. But the trail was too hot and too new to give up that easily. So Cherokee and I sashayed down, and taking our lives in our hands, waved the express wagon to a stop. Sorry to hold you up this way, but...
2: Hey, if you're really planning on holding us up, this here rifle has a little habit of talking. And it's liable to talk right in your face.
1: All I want is to have you turn that silver you're carrying over to us.
2: What?
1: And if you don't give it to us, the Dallas Kid is waiting for you just up ahead.
2: Dallas Kid? Hey, what are you talking about anyhow?
1: It isn't what I'm talking about, Matt. It's what you talked about last night in the Bobtail Straight Bar to a young so-called lady by the name of Bella.
2: Bella? Wait just a minute. What do you know about Bella?
3: Why, you unmitigated imbecile? Didn't you realize she was pumping you to find out about this shipment?
1: Now, if you're looking for credentials, we got plenty of them. What I want to do is to have my partner here take the strong box with the silver in it over to Fort Disaster for safekeeping for a while.
2: Let your partner take the strong box?
1: Yeah.
2: Just a minute. What's the idea of that?
1: Well, I want to see if we can't make the Dallas Kid think I'm a bigger crook than he is. Well, sir, I was lucky again. Lucky that Matt Fitzgerald believed me. So loading the box of silver aboard Cherokee's horse and waiting until he was on his way, Matt and I staged the doggonest running gunfight anyone ever saw, heading right for the spot where the Dallas Kid, or at least Bella's bar companion, lay in wait.
4: All right, boys, grab those bridles and pull that wagon to a stop. Keep them covered, boys. Now you, who are you? What are you doing here?
2: Say, I don't know who you are, but this long-legged Lobo has been chasing me for the last 2 miles trying to stick up my wagon. It's a lucky thing that you fellas came along.
1: I'll say it is. I'd have had that silver and been back up in the hills by this time.
4: Yeah? Well, we'll save you the trouble, mister. All right, you. We're taking the silver.
2: Silver? What silver are you talking about?
4: Don't be so smart. The silver you were hauling down from Montrose.
2: The silver, right? Ho, ho! So that's what all the reception committee was about, eh? Well, let me tell you something, friend. The joke's on you. When I got up to Montrose, I found they shipped the silver out yesterday by muleback.
1: He's lying. Come on, let's search the wagon.
4: Just a minute. If you know what's good for you, you keep out of this.
1: But I tell you...
4: Shut up. Mike... Pull that tarpaulin off. See what he's got in the back of the wagon.
2: Hey, I'm telling you, there's nothing there.
4: Never mind telling. Well, Mike?
5: Sure, nothing in the wagon. It's plumb empty. What?
2: See? What'd I tell you? Well, can you go now?
4: Yeah, go on. Beat it.
1: Wait a minute, mister, and I'll ride along with you.
4: Oh, no, you don't. You're coming with us, my friend. You and me, we're going to have a little talk.
1: You didn't think you were the only one who could find out about that silver shipment, did you?
4: That's not answering my question. I asked you how come you figured you could take that Wells Fargo wagon alone.
1: I never found the game yet where I needed someone to back my play.
4: Pretty salty, ain't you?
1: No. Just figure I got a good head on my shoulders.
4: You keep talking like that and I'll blow the head right off your shoulders.
1: I don't think you could.
4: Oh, no?
1: No. You need a gun for that. Only you haven't got a gun anymore. I've got it.
4: Mister, you are fast. That's the first time anybody's gotten a gun out of my holster before I could reach it. You and me, we ought to be playing on the same team.
1: I don't know. Who are you?
4: Who are you?
1: Montana's the name I go by, if that means anything to you.
4: I've heard a lot of gents called Montana.
1: Yeah. So have the sheriffs and marshals in about 9 states. But that isn't telling me who you are.
4: The handle's Dallas.
1: The Dallas Kid?
4: The handle's Dallas.
1: Okay, Dallas. Maybe I could use you at that.
4: You use me?
1: That's right. Because the job that really brought me down this neck of the woods may be too big even for me.
4: Job?
1: Government money. $500,000 in gold.
4: What's the deal?
1: 50 to me, 50 to you and your boys.
4: Fair enough. Where is the dinero?
1: It's coming. Coming in army wagons. But don't let that worry you. I know when and where, and I got the whole thing figured out. All you gotta do is...
6: Bushwhacker, let me go!
4: Who's this, Mike?
5: When we split us right back to town, we came across this Lummox, and what do you think he was toting? That silver box off the Wells Fargo wagon.
4: What? Why,
1: let me handle this, Dallas. Now listen, you red-nosed, pasty-looking scarecrow. You got about 3 seconds to start talking. We want to know who you are and if you work for Wells Fargo. I said I wanted an answer.
6: Belly blue blazes, what sort of a yellow spine creature are you taking advantage of an old man?
1: Now, are you going to answer my question?
4: Take it easy, Montana. He's so scared now he can hardly talk.
1: He won't be able to talk when I get through with him. Now, where did you get that silver?
6: The mine hired me. I was supposed to pack it down because they were afraid the wagon would be held up.
1: I think you're lying.
4: I don't think he's lying. Remember what the shotgun guard said?
1: Yeah, and I think he was lying, too. Well, it'll be the last lie this one will tell because I'm gonna...
4: Hey, don't call it, Montana, you loco. You don't want any gunplay in here. You can only bring the whole town running. And then where'd we be with... Well, you know what I'm talking about.
1: Well, okay. I still think he's lying, though. Before he makes any more trouble for us, have some of your boys tie him up.
4: Tie him up? What for?
1: Because I got an idea how we can use this crummy old saddle bum up at Wolf Creek Pass when the government tries to get their gold shipment through. Now, for the life of me, I can't tell you why I did what I did when poor Cherokee showed up. Except that I instinctively realized if I didn't do something to make Dallas feel we were strangers, he might put two and two together and get me. Now, believe me, it hurt me worse than it hurt Cherokee. And I didn't pull my punches with him either. But when it came to saving both our lives, I figured that a few skin knuckles or a bruise on Cherokee's cheek was at least a reasonable price to pay. Although I didn't know it then, Cherokee being caught was only half of my pat little plan, which had gone haywire. The other thing that happened, well, take it from me, nobody could have anticipated. Having told the Dallas Kid about the hypothetical gold shipment coming through Wolf Creek Pass, I couldn't back out now, even though I knew Cherokee hadn't gotten through to give Lieutenant Carpenter the message. But while I was debating what I'd tell Dallas when the wagons didn't show up, out at Fort Disaster, the lieutenant got a surprise of his own.
7: Sergeant, this just doesn't make sense. See, Chad promised the Cherokee would bring word back to us if we were supposed to drive those decoy wagons through Wolf Creek Pass.
8: I know that, Lieutenant. But the courier just brought in this message, and as you can see, it's official. Signed by the adjutant himself. And they're shipping $100,000 in gold for payroll purposes.
7: Oh. Well, while we're out trying to protect the actual wagon train, what happens if Chad does succeed in getting the Dallas Kid and his gang up into Wolf Creek Pass?
8: I'm sure I don't know, Lieutenant. But this is an order signed by the adjutant to the commanding general of the area. And if, begging the lieutenant's pardon, I know that old curmudgeon, well, you'd better be having the bugler blow boots and saddles and getting the troops ready to ride.
1: Yes, of all things, an actual gold shipment going through Wolf Creek Pass. And I was leading the Dallas Kid there to get it. Now, fortunately, I knew nothing about it and walked into my own trap as innocent as a newborn babe. The only thing I did do was to make sure that Cherokee was brought with us. And it wasn't because of any feeling I had that he might come in handy.
4: All right, boys. Button up your lips and listen to what Montana has to say.
9: Right.
1: All right, it's all very simple. Now, there are 33 of us, and we're splitting up and lining both sides of the pass. You're to spread out about 20 yards apart, understand? Now, Dallas and I are staying right here where we can see both ends of this pass together. When we figure that we got them hemmed in, we'll throw the first shot from here. That'll be the signal.
9: That's a good idea.
1: And remember, there's to be no shooting until the first shot from up here. Now, go on. Get to your place.
9: All right.
4: I gotta hand it to you, Montana. This is about as perfect an ambush as I've ever seen. But what are you gonna do with this maverick you made us bring along? You said you had some way you were gonna use him, too.
1: I have. And to start with, I'm gonna untie him.
4: Untie him? You got bats in your belfry?
1: Sure, I'm loco. Completely batty. Don't you see, if we untie him, and then when the shooting starts, we put a slug through him and leave him down there, and they find him, they'll figure that not only did he swipe the Montrose silver shipment, but also was the Jasper behind this deal.
4: Say, that's really thinking. Sure. Knowing who he is, they'll figure that he was behind the whole thing. And when they bury him, they'll think they got the man they've been looking for.
1: Yeah. Hold your hands out while I cut those ropes.
6: Chad, how are we ever going to get out of this?
1: I don't know, Cherokee, but...
4: Hey, Montana, here come the army wagons now.
1: Army wagons?
6: Oh, Billy Blue Blazes, Chad, he's right. See, down there, 3 U.S. Army wagons. It's the real thing.
4: What in blazes are you two talking about?
1: Well, we were just...
10: Cherokee, quick, lend me a hand.
4: Boy, you...
6: Chad, I got his gun.
1: Don't let him fire it, Cherokee. If those men hear it, they'll think it's a signal to attack.
6: All right, through it. I'm gonna plug. I got his gun, Chad.
1: I found his jaw.
6: Well, we got him, Chad, but how in the name of my holy aunt are we gonna save that government wagon train?
1: Well, we might as well die trying as...
6: Chad, maybe we're dead now. I think I'm hearing music.
1: Music? You bird brain clown, you. That music is a bugle. A cavalry bugle. I don't know how it happened, Cherokee, but here comes Lieutenant Carpenter and all of his troops.
6: Cavalry? Well, Chad, do you realize this changes the entire course of history?
1: Course of history? What do you mean?
6: Why, in any books I've read, it's not supposed to be the cavalry. It's always the Marines who come to the rescue.
1: Well, come on, Cherokee. We'll change the course of history right back to its normal channels ourselves. We're going to ride down there and get in on that fight. And you can be General Cherokee O'Bannon of the Horse Marines.

Frontier Town, starring Reed Hadley and featuring Wade Crosby, is a Bruce Ells production. Supervised and directed by Paul Franklin. Music written and played by Ivan Ditmars. Be sure to be with us again, same time next week, for another fine action-adventure story with your favorite young Western star, Reed Hadley. And now this is Bill Forman telling you that Frontier Town comes to you from Hollywood.

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Out of deference to people who may still be living, character names in some of these unsolved mysteries have been changed. No piece of fiction is more intriguing than a story dealing with the activities of a brilliant spy. But truth is more daring, more astounding, much more intriguing in tonight's true unsolved mystery dealing with the disappearance of Captain Gerald Neville, holder of the Military Cross and Britain's master spy.

0: The scene is one of London's most fashionable hotels. Tourists, visitors, some arriving, some leaving, pass in a constant stream through the open door. Outside, the traffic roars by in a never-ending stream. The world and his wife are about their business with never a thought that war looms perilously close. But on the second floor of the hotel, Britain's master spy glances rapidly up and down the passageway. The coast is clear, as he thinks, and he steps quickly forward to room number 23, raises his hand and gives a secret signal. He opens the door swiftly and steps inside.
1: Oh, on time, Captain Neville.
2: Yes. You are Mr. Churchill's secretary?
1: Yes. Can you leave for Paris immediately?
2: If need be, yes. But I have a luncheon appointment with my wife.
1: Well, she can go to Paris with you. So much the better. It will allay any suspicion.
2: What's the assignment? Russia?
1: Yes. I can tell you that much. But you'll get your final instructions from Drebkov in Paris.
2: There are a lot of things I would rather do than go to Russia.
1: Oh, but this is different.
2: What do you mean, different?
1: Well, this time you're going to Russia at the request and with the assistance of the Russian government.
2: That sounds better.
1: You've never met Drebkov, have you?
2: No, I never have.
1: Well, he'll hand you your final instructions in Paris. He's conferring right now with the foreign secretary. This time, instead of hiding in the sewers by day and crawling the blood-soaked streets of Odessa by night, you're going to be the honored guest of the country.
0: The honored guest of the country. Had Gerald Neville heeded the small voice of intuition, things might have been different. But the next night found Britain's master spy and his wife seated in their hotel room in Paris, speaking to Drebkov.
3: You remember once when you were hunted day and night? No place was safe and escape seemed impossible. Alexander, the Alexander who used to work in Moll's saloon, came to you and smuggled you aboard a motorboat and so to safety.
2: Yes.
3: How think you that Alexander could find escape for Britain's master spy who could not find it for himself?
2: Well, I certainly thank you. That was the closest I ever came to being caught.
4: Gerald.
2: Yes, dear.
4: That man is still watching. Look, there he is, standing in that doorway.
3: He is probably one of my men. I have had you guarded ever since you left London.
2: You have two of them watching?
3: No. Quickly, let me see.
2: Just at the corner there. He's been there since dusk.
3: Spies on our trail, eh? I will signal my men. Pull down the blind, quick. Now, put out the light. Put up the blind again. Now I signal with my flashlight. Watch closely.
4: I don't see anything. Oh, now I do. Quick flash of light.
3: Look. You see two gentlemen come down the street arm in arm?
2: And the man in the doorway is moving to meet them.
4: The other man is going to run away.
3: But he will not run far.
4: They killed him.
3: But yes, that is what happens to spies when they are caught.
4: But it's cold-blooded murder.
2: Calm yourself, my dear.
3: No, murder is not the word. Execution, that is the word.
4: It's horrible.
3: It is necessary.
4: But the police, aren't you afraid the police will trace this?
3: The police? What will the police find? A dead man without identification. It will be but one more chapter added to the mysteries of Paris. But come, we have more pleasant than Neville. Why it is that we of Russia desire you to go there?
2: Yes, naturally it is a bit puzzling.
3: I cannot go into details, but it seems that some of our comrades have not been faithful to the people. We have not been able to find out who they are.
2: And you wish me to go to Russia to track them down?
3: That is only a small part of what you are to do. We are prepared to pay you a large sum of money for your assistance. Instead of, as before, being hunted like an animal, you will live in well-appointed quarters here.
2: Yes, pardon me a second, will you? Hello? Oh, London calling, yes. Yes, put them on the wire. Oh, hello? Yes, this is Captain Neville. Oh, yes, sir. Yes, sir. Yes, I can, sir. Oh, of course, it makes all the difference in the world. Very clever, I'd say, sir. Certainly, sir. Good night, sir.
3: It is very late, and I have much work to do. What do you say to our proposal?
2: I accept.
0: What was said in that mysterious phone call, we shall never know. But obviously, Captain Neville believed that the British government had worked for him in Russia, and that the government had encouraged him to accept Drebkov's proposition. Neville left Paris with Drebkov, and after a few weeks of waiting in vain for a letter, Mrs. Neville visits a high British official.
5: What makes you think that we should know anything of Captain Neville?
4: Well, I know he went...
5: Yes, Mrs. Neville?
4: Oh, you know, I can't say that. He was a secret agent. His mission is confidential. But he received a telephone call.
5: No one in this department telephoned?
4: The night we were in Paris, I was there when he answered the phone.
5: I'm sorry, Mrs. Neville. No such telephone call is recorded from London to Paris by this department.
4: But he's my husband. You don't expect me to sit idly by and not make any effort to find him.
5: No, Mrs. Neville. We don't expect you to sit idly by.
4: You won't help me?
5: Officially, we can do nothing. But unofficially, I will do everything I can to find your husband.
0: But all the searching, letter writing, inquiring availed nothing. Gerald Neville had disappeared. No one could be found who had seen him get off the train. No one who had seen him enter Russia. No one who had seen him at all. Gerald Neville had disappeared. He was as if he had never been. In just a moment, you will hear a solution to the mystery of Gerald Neville.

0: Ladies and gentlemen, inasmuch as any solution must of necessity be supposition, liberties of time, place, and character have been taken in the solution for which you have been waiting. The scene is the Montmartre district of Paris. Far back from busy streets, lost in the squalor and gloom of Paris, stands an old house, its shuttered windows like sightless eyes belying the activity in one of its sordid rooms. Four men and a woman stand bending over a table, examining papers and photographs in the light of a guttering candle stuck in the neck of an empty bottle.
1: Here are four pictures of the real Drebkov. Look at them and tell me, will I not pass for Drebkov? You, Sonia, you know him best of all. Tell me.
2: You will pass even to divorce. And remember, Neville has never met Drebkov. But the story I have told you about Alexander helping Neville to escape in the motorboat will convince him that you are the real Drebkov.
1: And now here are three pictures of Winston Churchill's secretary. Look at them carefully and tell me, will Kornilov pass for him?
2: I would say they are the same man. I watched Churchill's secretary for weeks. I have taught Kornilov all his little mannerisms. He cannot fail.
3: I will not fail, comrade.
2: Neville is to have lunch with his wife. I found that out by listening to the telephone. And not for nothing have I been washing dishes and playing the housemaid in his home. But enough. You go, Kornilov, to the hotel. At 12:05. Neville will come to you at 12:00.
1: Now, one more thing. The telephone call to Paris. It must be at the exact moment. We will compare our watches. And at 10:04, you will call Neville. I shall be talking with him. And you must imply in your talk that the British government wishes Neville to accept my proposal. You pretend that you are Winston Churchill. But you must not speak that name.
3: I understand.
1: Then our plans are ready. You, Sonia, send word to the comrades at Petrograd that at last we are to be avenged on Britain's master spy.
0: The scene changes to the Russian border. Drebkov's plans have succeeded, and one night, a black, inky night, finds the false Drebkov leading Neville to his doom. The two men lying flat on the ground recover their breath after the sharp dash across the open strip of frontier. The false Drebkov whispers to Neville.
4: Remember what I told you. The whole frontier is charged with electricity. There is only one place we can get through.
5: I don't see the necessity for all this secrecy.
4: Your entrance into Russia must be known only to a few. If the man we wish to trap were to learn that you are in Russia, all our precautions would be in vain.
5: Oh, I suppose so, but still I don't like it.
4: You are not afraid?
5: No, I am not afraid. There's no sense in being foolhardy.
4: It is almost time. Our friends will be waiting. I know the way, so I will go first. When I reach the opening, where it is safe to pass through the wire, I will flash my flashlight 3 times. Goodbye.
5: I will give him about 2 minutes. Oh, do I see a light? No, I guess I was mistaken. By Jove, my nerves are bad. Ah, there goes the flashlight.
0: So comes to an end the life of one of the greatest spies of all times. That Captain Neville was trapped is borne out by the facsimile of a letter which we quote. The date is the 22nd of December, 1927. It is addressed to Mrs. Neville. Dear ma'am, your letter of the 13th of December, and to say that it appears to have been written under a complete misapprehension. Your husband did not go into Russia at the request of any British official, but he went there on his own private affairs. Mr. Churchill much regrets that he is unable to help you in regard to this matter, because according to the latest reports which have been made public, Mr. Neville met his death in Moscow after his arrest there. The letter is signed by Mr. Winston Churchill's secretary. The letter demonstrates clearly that Mr. Churchill knows nothing of the plot, because the report of Neville's death to which he refers was a fictitious report placed in the London newspapers by Mrs. Neville herself in order to tempt the Czechia into a denial and a statement as to what had actually happened to Britain's master spy.

0: Please turn the cassette over at this point to begin side two.
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2: 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Say, Fenneman, tell us, what's tonight's secret word?
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4: Really?
3: You bet your life. 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And now, here he is, the one, the only...
4: Well, here I am again, starting my 13th year of You Bet Your Life. And when we started, Fenneman was just a little boy in short pants. Now he's just a little boy in long pants. George, tell him how much money is at stake tonight.
3: Well, we're starting a new quiz tonight, and each of our couples could win up to $10,000.
4: And if any of them say the secret word, they'll win an extra $100.
3: And Groucho will meet our first couple in just a moment.

0: Groucho, Pamela Jason and Harold Abbott are waiting to converse with you, so folks, come in, please, and meet Groucho Marx.
1: Welcome to You Bet Your Life. Say the secret word and divide an extra $100. Pamela Jason and Harold Abbott, huh? Pamela, may I call you Pam?
2: Yes, of course.
1: Good. Where are you from, Pam?
2: I'm from Beverly Hills and originally from New York.
1: Married, I presume?
2: Not at the moment.
1: No. Well, were you married 10 minutes ago?
2: No.
1: Are you looking around?
2: Well, not especially, but if the right man comes along.
1: Exactly what should he be like? I mean, could you give us an approximation of what you're after?
2: Well, I suppose he should be intelligent and a good provider and a lot of fun and handsome. Sort of a Prince Charming on a white horse.
1: No, shucks, Pam, you embarrass me. Talking about me that way. Oh, shucks. Your name is Harold Shucks? Harold. Harold Abbott, huh?
3: Harold Abbott.
1: Where are you from?
3: Kansas City, Missouri. Born down in Webb City, down in the southwest corner of the state.
1: Are you married?
3: Very, very much so, yes.
1: Are you happily married?
3: Very.
1: Have you ever thought of consulting a good psychologist about this unusual condition that you're in? What sort of work do you do, Hal?
3: I'm in charge of the Dale Carnegie courses out in the Middle West, in the 6 Middle Western states.
1: What is that? Is that they give away libraries?
3: No, that's the Andrew. No, Dale Carnegie wrote that wonderful book, How to Win Friends and Influence People, and later on, How to Stop Worrying and Start Living. And the course is conducted in several hundred cities, in fact, every city of any size.
1: How'd you ever get involved in this kind of a tricky racket?
3: Well, I spent the first 38 years of my life with an inferiority complex as big as this house, as big as a great big house. I was afraid of most everyone.
1: That wasn't
3: everything.
1: A complex, that was a duplex.
3: It was an apartment house, a good big apartment house.
1: In what way did you feel inferior at the time?
3: Well, I thought that everyone that had a bathroom in their home, they were better than I.
1: No, they were just cleaner.
3: You're right there. No, I had a big round tub that I used.
1: Yeah, you still have, I mean.
3: You should have said it a year ago.
1: Well, I'd like it. Could you bring it around sometime? Do you think many people suffer from inferiority complexes?
3: Yes, I believe I'm safe in saying, Groucho, that 90% of the people listening to this program right now, to some degree, have an inferiority complex.
1: I don't think that's true. 90% of the people watching this program right now are sound asleep. And the other 10 have turned off their sets. What would you suggest I do to improve myself?
3: Well, one of my favorite formulas is to start each morning by thinking pleasant thoughts and even going beyond that, giving a pleasant smile and saying a happy good morning to the first 15 people you meet, including your own family.
1: Mm-hmm. The garbage man is in for a shock when I open the door and kiss him good morning. He's going to crawl right back in his can. I want to ask you a question. If I meet 30 people the first day, could it be arranged so I don't have to meet anybody the next day? Now, if you say so, tomorrow morning, I give a cheery hello to the first 15 people I meet.
3: Including your own family.
1: Oh, I couldn't do that. Huh? I wouldn't get up at all in that case. I'll tell you, if I meet the first 15 people, by the time I get to number 16, he's going to wish he'd never been born. Well, I hate to put an end to this conversation because it was very scientific. Let's see how much you two can win in the quiz. George, suppose you tell him how to play this, huh?
4: Well, as you can see there...
1: What, are you playing with toys now?
4: No, this is pretty important to these people. The box is divided into hundreds, $200, and $300 questions. Of course, the $100 ones are fairly simple. The $200 ones are more difficult, and the $300 ones are pretty tough. Now, you get four questions. You get to keep all the money you win, and the object of the game is to earn at least $500, because if you do, you can come back at the end of the show and try for $10,000. So out of four questions, try to get a total of $500.
1: Okay, you understand it?
5: Right.
1: Now, what category did they select, George?
4: Professions of famous people, right?
3: Yes. What'd you pick, Emma? Mm-hmm.
2: Being conservative, I'll start with 100.
4: 100?
2: Mm-hmm.
4: All right.
1: Who was Paul, what was Paul Gauguin's profession? G-A-U-G-U-I-N-S.
2: artist.
1: Artist is right.
4: You now have $100 and three more chances to make five.
1: $200?
4: $200?
1: What was Franz Hals' profession? H-A-L-S. You pronounce it Hals or Hals?
4: Hals, I think.
1: Hals, huh?
2: He was also an artist.
1: That's true. He was also an artist.
4: And you now have $300 and two more chances to make five.
2: $300?
1: This? Mahatma Gandhi was many things, but what was his actual profession originally?
3: He was a teacher of religion, or a teacher, let's say.
1: Well, not on this card. It says lawyer. There's a big difference between a lawyer and a teacher. If you want a divorce, you don't go to a teacher.
4: You still have $300.
1: But if you want to learn something, go to a lawyer.
4: And one more chance to make five.
3: Well, let's take this one right here. Looks like a good one.
1: $200?
4: $200?
1: What was Vasco de Balboa's profession?
2: Explorer.
1: Explorer is absolutely
4: and
1: correct.
4: And you came in under the wire with $500, so we'll see you back here with a chance at running your earnings into $2,000, $5,000, or $10,000.
1: Congratulations. We'll see you later.
3: Thank you, sir.
1: That's French.
0: In just a moment, our second couple will join Groucho to play You Bet Your Life.
5: Bucharest, Belgrade, Ankara, Athens. Early in his career, NBC commentator Martin Nagranski developed a first-hand acquaintance with the trouble spots of the world. From his first radio reports on the Russo-Finnish upheaval more than 18 years ago, through his tour of duty as correspondent in the Balkans, with the British Army in Libya under Japanese guns in Singapore, and on RAF bombing raids over Italy, Martin Nagranski developed his gift for the acute and penetrating analysis of events that won for him the coveted George Foster Peabody Award for Radio Journalism. Martin Nagranski is typical of the top NBC newsmen who broadcast News on the Hour. This is Chet Huntley inviting you to be with us as the news breaks on News on the Hour, all day, every day, over most of these same NBC stations.
4: Gotcha. We have a couple of special guests whom I invited to come down and talk to you. They're.
1: What do you mean by special guests? Aren't they all special?
4: I think you better judge for yourself, really. Linda Cooper and Frank Hernandez, would you come in your special way, please?
1: Welcome to Your Bet Your Life. Say the secret word and divide an extra $100. Linda Cooper and Frank Hernandez. Glad to see you. Linda, I'll start with you. Where are you from?
6: Ukiah, California.
1: Are you married?
6: Yes, to a very wonderful man.
1: And Linda, I never ask a woman outright how old she is because I think it's rude. It isn't polite, so I'll be sneaky about it. How old were you when you first got married?
6: 16.
1: And how long have you been married to this wonderful man who's made you so happy?
6: 4 years.
1: Let's see, you were 16, you got married. You got a pencil on you? Oh, say, you must be about 20 years old, huh? See how easy it is to find out your age, Linda?
6: No, Groucho, I'm 34.
1: But it says 20 here.
6: This is my third husband.
1: Oh. You've been married to your present husband 4 years.
6: Mm-hmm.
1: You're 34 years old, and you've been married three times. Is that right so far?
6: No, Groucho, I've been married four times. This is my third husband.
1: You've been married four times? Linda, how could you have three husbands and still be married four times?
6: I married my third husband twice, my second husband twice.
1: Well, do you have any children?
6: Eight children.
1: Eight children,
6: mm-hmm.
1: Three husbands, four marriages, and you're 34. If life begins at 40, you've certainly got some interesting years ahead of you. Now, you must be Frank Hernandez, huh?
7: Yes, I am.
1: Do you approve of people getting married four times, Frank?
7: Yes, sir.
1: Why is that?
7: Because I've been married four times myself.
1: Between the two of you, you've been married eight times, huh? That's some sort of a record, even for this show. Where are you from?
7: I am from Carthage, New Mexico, but right now I live in El Centro at the 182 Oliver Street.
1: Oh. Do you have a job?
7: Thank you.
8: You said the sacred word, Frank, which is street, so you just won $50 easy. And you is 50 for you.
6: Thank you, Gretchen.
8: What kind of a job do you have, Frank?
7: I have my own cabaret and a big joint.
8: Would you give me that again? You had a ham on rye and a beer joint? Do you do anything else besides operate this beer joint?
7: Well, I got some business in Mexicali, Mexico. Selling lots and rent the houses and collect the rents. But 3 or 4 days in a week, another 3 or 4 days in the week, I come to El Centro and do the same thing, collect the rents.
8: Uh-huh. You're a landlord, huh?
7: Well, it's part of it.
8: Uh-huh. What's the other part of it?
7: Well, singing and dancing.
8: Now, Frank, you say you've been married 4 times, is that right?
7: Yes, sir.
8: Now, Linda's managed 8 children out of 4 marriages. How about you? How many children do you have around the house?
7: 17.
8: Now, just a moment. You have 17 children?
7: Yes, sir.
8: Well, what else is new, Frank? 17 children. Is this all true, and they all live at your house?
7: Yes, from my first wife.
8: You mean there are more children?
7: Yes, sir.
8: Well, how many did you have by your third wife?
7: 19.
8: Are you sure you haven't got a pencil on you?
7: Well, no, I lost it, sir.
8: 17 and 19. That's 36 children. That's not bad for, for third wives, 36 children. That makes 36 children for 2 marriages. This is true, Frank. Huh?
7: That's right.
8: I'm afraid to ask him about the other marriage. Frank, what is the total? How many children do you have all together?
7: 53.
8: This hasn't been an easy night for me. I mean, this is astonishing. Can you prove this, Frank?
7: Yes, I can prove it.
8: You can, huh? Okay, prove it. Name all 53 children. Or do you just brand them?
7: Well, Marina.
8: Marina.
7: Manion. Raul.
8: Raul, should you say?
7: Raul.
8: Raul.
7: Raul, yeah.
8: Raul?
7: Yeah. Cruz. Aurelio.
8: Haven't you got any ponchos?
7: Yes, I have 2 ponchos.
8: 2 ponchos. 2 ponchos, equals 1 Linda in the south of the Rio Grande. Never mind, Frank. This is only a half-hour show and 53 children. I'm exhausted. I'll take your word for the rest of it. Well, you're a remarkable people, and it's been an experience talking to you. You're a credit to the Mexican government. Are you an American citizen?
7: Yes, sir.
8: I suppose, yeah. I hope you both will. You're a credit to both countries. And to Canada, too. And a good section of Central and South America. And you can put part of Metal Europa in there, too. Okay, now let's play You Bet Your Life. George, what category had they chosen?
4: Food and cooking.
8: Well, would you explain the rules?
4: All right.
8: The idea is to win $500. And if you win $500, you get a chance at the big money later.
7: I hope.
8: And no matter how much you win, you keep.
4: That's what I was going to say.
8: These are the easiest. Well, look, I don't want to take your living out of your mouth.
4: You get 4 chances to earn the $500. If you do, you can come back later and run your winnings up into perhaps $10,000. And I think it'd be good if you could.
8: Are you happy now?
4: Yes.
8: What kind do you want first, Linda? Do you want an easy one or a hard one?
6: What do you want first?
7: Well, what do you think? $200? Okay, just take a blue one.
8: $200?
4: $200?
8: What is the principal ingredient of Hasenpfeffer?
6: Rabbit
8: is right.
4: You have $200. All you have to get is 300 more, and you'll have a chance at 10.
8: Pick one for Linda.
6: A pink one for girls
4: this time. This is $300 you're going for. This will do it if you get it.
8: What are hominy grits made of? H-O-M-I-N-Y.
6: Bacon hide. Pig hide.
8: After that, you'll have to hide, Linda. It's made out of corn.
6: Oh, yes.
8: Well, you still have your...
4: Well, you have 2 more chances to...
8: Get it up to five now.
4: You have 200 right now.
6: Come on. Another pink one.
7: Okay. Another pink one.
8: What is the French time used for coffee served with hot milk?
6: I'm sorry, Rachel. You know that.
8: Capriole.
4: Well, you have one more question, one more chance. You have $200. You have to earn $500 to get a chance to come
8: go
4: back.
8: Go for the big one, Frank.
6: Yes. Let's try another pink one, Frank. We just might get it.
8: What is the Italian word for appetizers? You know, the stuff they bring you. You know, what they bring you at the beginning of an Italian meal, all that stuff they bring, you know, the different
6: kinds.
8: Yeah, but what is the Italian word? In every Italian restaurant, they serve this before you get the spaghetti and the meatballs and Dino Martin and all that stuff.
6: Not minestrone.
8: I'm sorry. You should have known this. Antipasto.
6: Oh, yes.
4: Oh, that's a shame. Well, you didn't earn your $500, so that means you won't be back for a chance at the big money.
8: Well, they got the secret word, didn't they? You got the secret word and
4: street.
8: $200. Well, he's got $150. That's not too bad. You're leaving with some money, and good luck to your family
7: you know
8: and to your family and all your husbands and wives.
4: Bye-bye. We'll see if our first couple can bring their winnings up to $10,000 in just a moment.
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0: or in the air, you're a litter bug.
1: I'm Bill Holden, folks, and what I have to say is aimed at me as much as you. 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
0: If you throw paper in the street, you're a

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1: Pamela Jason and Harold Abbott won $500 in the quiz, Groucho, and so they get a chance at the big money. Would you clinch in, please?
2: Congratulations. 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Are you ready? 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
2: 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That's a fair spin.

0: numbers were 3 and 8, and it came on 7, so this question is worth $2,000 total, if you get it. Are you ready?
1: Yes.
0: Millions of Americans enjoy our national parks every summer. 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

0: What's the answer?
1: Louisiana.
0: No, according to the Encyclopedia Britannica, it's Maine. Sorry, miss, but under our new rules, you still have the $500 you won in the quiz. Congratulations, and thanks for being with us. We enjoyed having you.
1: Thank you, sir. It's been a pleasure.
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0: Well, let's look in on the little town of Melrose Springs. There's just been a change in the Honest Harold household. Harold's cousin Raymond, who's been occupying the back bedroom for the last few months, has just left to take a job in the neighboring town of Charleyville. Right now, we find Harold and his mother talking it over at luncheon.
1: It's going to seem kind of funny not having Cousin Raymond around the house.
2: And I'm going to miss hearing him play his saxophone.
1: Well, yes.
2: Sounds like he has a wonderful job.
1: Hmm?
2: Playing in the orchestra at Charleyville Ritz-Carlton. And they all wear tuxedos.
1: Yeah, comes in handy when they wait on tables. Yeah, only kidding, Mother. Well, I guess we can settle back to normal again now, just the two of us. We can sit in the parlor at night, play Parcheesi.
2: Or maybe we can have a little musical evening.
1: Mm-hmm.
2: You know, Harold, you haven't sung for me in a long time.
1: I haven't, Mother? I'll fix that right now.
2: I'll bet you've forgotten my favorite.
1: I'll bet you a sugar cookie I haven't. Listen.

0: That was beautiful, Harold.
1: Why, Mother, you're fogging up your glass. Wonder who that is. Excuse me, Mother.
2: Howdy, Harold.
1: Well, hello, Pete. How's the town marshal this morning?
2: Got a telegram for you, boy.
1: What?
2: I was in the telegraph office when it came in this morning at 9 a.m. I told him I'd rush it right out to you.
1: 9 a.m.?
2: Well, I was on my way here to deliver it when I run into my girl, Eloise Ziegenfest. Well, see you later, Harold.
1: Pete, you didn't give me the telegram.
2: Ain't that a doozy? Here it is, boy.
1: Yeah, well, thank you very much.
2: Oh, hey, just a minute. I wrote my shopping list on the back of your envelope.
1: Huh?
2: Yeah, would you mind reading it off to me?
1: Oh, for heaven's sake. All right. 1 pound of tomatoes.
2: 1 pound of tomatoes. Let me write that down.
1: Mm-hmm. 1 large corn plaster.
2: 1 large corn plaster. Let me write that down.
1: 1 sapolio. That's what you are.
2: That's what I am. Let me write that down.
1: That's all, Pete. And give my regards to Eloise.
2: Yeah, I'll do that, Harold.
1: Yeah.
2: Oh, well, Eloise, sweetheart.
1: Oh, brother. Wonder who this telegram is from. Oh, my goodness. Oh, my goodness.
0: What is it, Harold?
1: This is relative day, Mother. This telegram's from Cousin Natalie in Chicago. She says, arriving Melrose Springs for overnight visit.
0: Oh, she must be on another buying trip for the department store.
1: That's not all she says, Mother. I'm bringing Marvin with me. Who's Marvin?
0: Oh, he's a little boy, a distant relative of ours.
1: Oh?
0: Cousin Natalie's been taking care of him ever since his mother died.
1: Oh, I see. Oop, this says she's driving and they'll be here around 2 o'clock this afternoon.
0: Oh, mine, it's after one.
1: Hmm?
0: I hope I can get the house straightened out before they get here. Oh, and I promised Gloria O'Day I'd shorten her party dress. And I'll have to make some hot chocolate.
1: Yeah, now take it easy, Mother.
0: Oh, Harold, we're out of cookies. Will you run out and get a dozen macaroons?
1: Sure, Mother, and while I'm out, I might pick up a little toy for Marvin.
0: That'll be nice. And, oh, Harold,
1: hmm?
0: Please don't eat too many macaroons on the way home.
1: Why, Mother... Well, maybe I better get 2 dozen. I'm back, Mother.
0: Come in, Harold. I'm fitting Gloria in her party dress.
1: Got the macaroons, Mother, and I only ate... Wow! Is that you, Gloria?
0: Oh, doesn't she look lovely, Harold?
1: Well, sort of grown up. That dress looks like it was designed with an ulterior motive.
3: Oh, Harold.
1: Quit giggling or it'll fall off, Gloria. Would you mind telling me where you're going undressed up like that?
3: Oh, I'm going to Raymond's opening at the Charleville Ritz-Carlton. Now that he has a steady job, we're sort of planning on getting engaged.
1: But don't you two rush into marriage.
3: Do you believe in long engagements?
1: You bet. The longer a man is engaged, the less time he has to be married.
0: Harold is just joking, Gloria.
1: That's what you think, Mother.
0: Did you get a little toy for Marvin?
1: Oh, yes. Oh, yeah. Look at this. You see this little box all painted in circus colors? Now watch, girls, while I turn this crank.
0: Oh, isn't that cute?
1: Now watch.
0: Oh.
1: Yeah, you see that, Mother? The clown pops right out of the box.
0: Well, isn't that clever?
1: Yeah, I bet little Marvin will be crazy. Oh, my goodness, there they are.
0: You let them in, Harold.
1: Yeah, all right, Mother. Stick around, Gloria.
3: Oh, no, I'll leave by the kitchen door. I want to run home and show Mother my dress.
1: Yeah, okay. See you later. Better straighten my dress. My tie. Brush the macaroon crumbs off my vest. There. Well, Cousin Natalie.
4: Hello, Harold. It's nice to see you again.
1: It's nice to see you.
4: And this is Marvin.
1: Well, hello, Marvin.
5: How do you do, sir?
1: Say, that's a spiffy little soldier suit you're wearing.
4: Marvin has been going to military academy.
1: Oh? Thought you were a little young for the draft. Come in, huh?
4: Thank you.
0: Well, hello, Natalie.
4: Hello, Aunt Emily.
0: It's wonderful to see you.
1: And this is little Marvin, Mother.
0: Oh, hello, Marvin.
5: Good afternoon, ma'am.
1: Yeah, Marvin's wearing that uniform because he goes to a military school.
5: It's an academy, sir.
1: Isn't it? Yeah. Oh, yes, that's right. Of course. Well, little soldier, I suppose you're on your vacation now.
5: At the academy, we call it leave, sir.
1: Oh? Well, just so you're not AWOL.
0: Natalie, why don't you come into my room and take off your coat, and then we'll have some hot cocoa.
4: All right. And we'll let Marvin and Harold get acquainted.
1: Yeah.
6: Oh, thanks.
1: At ease, Marvin.
5: Thank you, sir.
1: Certainly sit up straight. Oh, bought you a little present, Marvin, but I didn't realize you were quite so grown up.
5: I'm 10, sir.
1: 10? Oh, well, you like it. Yes, indeed. Well, here it is.
5: What is that, sir?
1: Well, it's a sort of a jack-in-the-box.
5: Oh.
1: Here, listen to this. You see the little clown jump up? Pretty clever, isn't it? Would you like to have it?
5: Well, you seem to enjoy it, sir. Why don't you keep it?
1: What did you say?
5: My, but you're a juvenile, sir.
1: Juvenile? Now, look here, Marvin.
4: You two seem to be having a wonderful time.
1: Oh, yes, Natalie. Marvin's a fine little fellow. He.
4: Well, look at the cute little jack-in-the-box. Is there a child in the house?
5: There sure is.
1: Marvin.
0: Hot cocoa's ready.
4: Oh, well, come along, Marvin.
5: Are you going to have some hot cocoa, sir?
1: Little smart aleck. I hope he burns his tongue.

0: I like children, but that Marvin's really hard to take. Certainly had his nerve after dinner, saying it was my time to do KP. Thank goodness Natalie put him to bed before she and Mother went visiting. Well, I don't hear him in there. Maybe he's asleep. Sleep tight, General. Ye gods, Marvin brought his bugle with him. Marvin! Cut that out! Marvin!
1: You call me, sir?
0: Young man, is it necessary to blow that bugle? You should be asleep.
1: I'm not very sleepy, sir.
0: Well, don't all you little soldiers go to sleep early at the academy?
1: Yes, sir. I was always tired before, after drilling and marching all day.
0: Oh, I see.
1: Maybe if you and I did a little military drill.
2: What?
1: Well, I just thought it might make me sleepy. And then I'd go right to bed.
0: Right to bed?
1: Uh-huh.
0: Well, all right, Marvin. Just for a few minutes, though, till you get sleepy. How do we go about this military drill?
1: Well, I'm the sergeant and you're the private.
3: Pull it!
0: Yeah. Ooh, I guess I'd better humor him. Yes, sir.
1: You're a fine-looking soldier.
0: Well, thank you.
1: Look at your posture.
0: Where is it? Oh!
1: Stand up straight.
0: Yes, sir.
1: Chin up.
0: Yes, sir.
1: Pull in your stomach. Pull it in some more.
0: Now I'm hanging out in back.
1: Forward, hush! Hut, two, three, four. Hut, two, three, four.
0: Hut, two, three, four.
1: Column left, hush!
0: Hey, I'm doing fine. Oh, darn that wall.
1: I said left.
0: Yeah, my mistake. You getting sleepy, Marvin?
1: No talking in the ranks. Forward, hush!
0: Oh, my goodness, why couldn't he have gone to art school?
1: Fall out!
0: Thank goodness.
1: Fall in!
0: Wish he'd make up his mind.
1: Forward, hush! Hut, two, three, four! Hut, two, three, four!
0: Marvin, guess you're getting pretty sleepy now, huh?
1: No, I'm wide awake.
0: Zoink.
1: You've just begun to march, soldier. You're in the army now.
0: Wonder where I go to enlist in the Navy.

0: Mother! Mother!
1: Oh, good morning, Harold.
2: Coffee, quick.
1: My, you look sleepy this morning.
2: Oh, I am, Mother. I took a 10-mile hike in the living room last night.
1: Oh?
2: Yeah, and this morning, Marvin woke me up at 6 o'clock blowing that bugle.
1: Oh, yes, I heard it.
2: Mother, Mother, Mother, please, please. What time is Cousin Natalie driving back?
1: Right away, son. I better fix you some eggs, Harold.
2: Thank you, Mother. Well, at least I'll be able to get some sleep tonight. One more day of Sergeant Marvin, and I'd look like Frank Sinatra on Kinescope.
3: Good morning, Harold.
2: Good morning, Natalie.
3: Harold, I wonder if I could talk to you for a moment.
2: Oh, yes, of course.
3: Well, you know my store is sending me to Paris on a buying trip.
2: Oh, yes.
3: Well, and as you know, Marvin's been going to a military academy in Chicago.
2: Oh, yes. Suppose he can't wait to get back, put on his puttees and polish his military brushes.
3: Well, I intend to be gone for 3 months, and I'd rather not leave him at the academy alone. So I was wondering, well, could Marvin stay here with you? Are you all right, Harold?
2: Oh, yes. Smollett more coffee the wrong way. Wait a minute. You want Marvin to stay here 3 months?
3: Yes. Your mother said she'd be happy to have him, if it was all right with you.
2: Well, sure, Natalie. If it's all right with Mother, I guess it's all right with me, but...
3: Thank you, Harold.
2: But...
3: I'll finish packing now.
2: But... Gosh, I should have turned her down. Wonder how it's going to be having Marvin around here for 3 months. Oh, well, there's my answer.

0: We'll return for the second act of our story, Honest Harold, in just a moment. On CBS Tonight, Judy Garland will again visit the Bing Crosby Show. And the CBS Wednesday Night Fight program, the Chuck Hunter, Jimmy Bull middleweight scrap in New York, will be coming your way over most of these same CBS stations. And be sure to listen for an important guest at the end of our show. And now back to Harold Perry as Honest Harold, the homemaker. Well, Honest Harold has a new problem on his hands. Little 10-year-old Marvin, who is fresh from military academy.
1: Yeah, he's fresh, all right.
0: He's agreed to take care of Marvin for 3 months, and he isn't very happy over the prospect. Right now, we find our unwilling bachelor father on his way home from the radio station.
1: Well, guess I better go home to lunch, see what Marvin is up to now. I know one thing. That little general and I are going to have a talk. He's going to listen to me, or I'll bend his bugle.
2: Yoo-hoo, Harold!
1: Oh, hello, Floribel. Oh,
2: congratulations, Harold.
3: Why?
2: I understand you've just become a father.
3: Ew.
2: Oh, I bet you're thrilled having this little boy around the house. Blessings on thee, little man, barefoot boy with cheeks of time.
1: Yeah, this boy isn't barefoot. He wears army shoes. I'd like to tan his... Well...
2: Well, I suppose he'll be going to school here. What's his grade?
1: Sergeant. Oh! Oh, great.
2: I think it's awful nice of you, Harold, taking this little boy in.
1: Well...
2: You sweet old, kind old, lovable old thing. That little boy all by yourself. No woman to help you.
1: Well, his mother.
2: Yes, but she's got her own work to do.
1: Hmm?
2: I mean, someone who'd be there when you need them. Someone who could wash the little fella's socks and handkerchiefs and T-shirts.
1: Oh, I get it. You mean the laundromat.
2: No, silly. I mean someone who would be by your side for better or for worse, forever and ever.
3: Huh?
2: Harold, don't you understand?
1: What's that behind you, Floribel?
2: What? Well, I don't see it. Why, Harold Hemp, where did you go?
1: Here I am across the street. See you later, Floribel. Phew, that was close. Good thing I'm still fast on my feet. Must have been that drilling. Floribel's a wonderful girl, but I've got enough trouble.
4: Hello, Harold.
1: Yeah.
4: Hello, Doc. Oh, I just think it's a fine thing you're doing, Harold, taking in that little boy.
1: Yeah, well, I think he's taking me in, Doc. In fact, I'm going home now and have a little talk with that cadet right now. If he wants to get along with me, he's going to have to change his ways.
4: Harold, you don't know very much about children.
1: What?
4: Well, a boy that age needs a lot of understanding.
1: Yeah?
4: Instead of trying to change him right away... Why don't you show him you're interested in the things he likes?
1: Listen, I'm too old for basic training, Doc.
4: Well, now, Harold, there must be something you and little Marvin could do together. He sounds like an outdoor boy. Well, why don't you take him out in the woods some afternoon?
1: You mean, and lose him?
4: Now, Harold, no. I mean, have a little picnic.
1: A picnic? Well, I don't know.
4: Yes, you could go out by Bear Lake and roast wieners and just have a wonderful time.
1: Well, might not be a bad idea, Doc.
4: Sure, I bet you get to be real pals.
1: Pals, huh? Certainly worth a try. Yes, sir, you might have something there. Thanks a lot, Doc.
4: No, not at all, Harold.
1: I'll take Marvin out this afternoon. I'll shop for the food right now. Get some hot dogs, mustard, marshmallows, pickles, and soda pop. Let's see. Have I forgotten anything?
4: Yes, bicarbonate of soda.
1: Yeah, let me write that down. Yeah. See you later, Doc. Mother, I'm home. Mother.
5: Hello, sir.
1: Hello, Marvin.
5: Your mother's gone downtown, sir.
1: Oh? Yeah, and Marvin, how would you like to go on a camping trip? Just the two of us.
5: You want to take me on a camping trip?
1: Sure. I love the outdoor life. I'm an old woodsman, you know. They used to call me Woody Hemp.
5: Oh, is that so?
1: Yeah. There's a swell spot right near Bear Lake.
6: real wild out there. 3 miles to the closest billboard.
5: Oh, gosh, it sounds wonderful, Harold.
6: He called me Harold. Hey, this is the way to handle boys, all right. Yes, sir, we'll really rough it, Marvin. We'll drive all the way out there right now. Sit on pillows and toast some marshmallows. Stay an hour or two. Get home before dark, of course.
5: Oh.
6: Huh? What's the matter, Marvin?
5: It's not exactly the way we did it at the academy, sir.
6: Oh? Well, this is your party, Marvin. We'll do it any way you want to.
5: Any way I want to?
6: Sure.
5: All right. Instead of driving out, we'll hike out.
6: Hike out? Wait a minute. It's 7 miles.
5: Well, that's not very far to carry a pup tent.
6: A pup tent?
5: Sure, we'll stay all night.
6: Zoink. But, Marvin, it might be a little chilly out there by the lake.
5: Oh, it won't bother you, Woody.
6: All right, we'll go.

0: Must be more than 7 miles to Bear Lake. I've walked at least 100. On an empty stomach, too. What makes this darn knapsack so heavy? Must be that jar of jumbo pickles. Marvin! Just a minute.
1: What is it, Hal?
0: Don't you think we ought to stop and rest a little while? Have a snack? A little fellow like you must be tired.
1: Oh, I'm not tired. We better keep going. We want to get there before nightfall.
0: Hope we get there before I fall.
1: Gee, this is a lot of fun, isn't it, Harold?
0: Yeah. Well, I'll be a pal to little Marvin if it kills me. And I think it's going to. I'm so hungry I could... Look at that billboard. When in Charleville, eat at Charlie's. Famous for thick, juicy steaks. Oven brown biscuits.
1: Harold, which way do we go now?
2: What?
1: There's a fork in the road.
0: Fork? Wish there was a piece of steak on it.

0: is the life, isn't it, Harold?
1: Yeah, sure is. Kind of dark here in the woods, though, isn't it, Marvin?
0: Oh, I don't know. There's plenty of light from the North Star.
2: North Star? Must be sitting closer to it than I am.
1: Kind of cold sitting here on the ground, too. Too bad we couldn't have had a fire.
0: Yeah. Gee, that sure was funny when you dropped all our matches in the coffee pot.
1: Yeah. Oh, well. Those hot dogs tasted pretty good cold. Oh.
2: Excuse me, Marvin. Shouldn't have eaten all those jumbo pickles, I guess.
1: Marvin?
0: Yes?
1: Guess you're getting pretty sleepy, aren't you? Don't you think we ought to crawl into our little pup tent now?
0: Okay, if you want to.
1: Well, I just thought...
2: Marvin?
1: What was that?
0: That's just an owl.
1: Oh, yeah.
0: You're some woodsman, Woody.
1: He laughs at me just once more.
2: Oh, go open a drugstore.
1: Come on, Marvin, let's turn in, huh?
0: Okay. You want to crawl in the tent first?
1: Well,
2: all right.
1: Pup tent isn't very big. Must have been made for a small pup.
0: I'm coming in, Harold. Move over.
1: If I move over, I'll be outside the tent.
0: Pretty cozy in here, isn't it?
1: Oh, yeah, very cozy.
0: Well, good night, Harold.
1: Good night, Marvin.
2: Never knew ground was so hard.
1: I think I'll pull this blanket up.
2: Oop, now my feet are sticking out. Brother, what a night this is going to be. Marvin's asleep already. Probably laughing at me in his dreams. Fine pal I turned out to be. Did everything wrong. Thought a little trip like this would bring us closer together.
1: Well, I tried.
2: Ooh.
1: What's that? Sounds like a wild animal out there.
2: Coming closer. Sounds awfully big.
1: Bear Lake. Say, it could be a bear.
2: Used to be a lot of bears out here 30 years ago. Maybe this one's been hibernating since then. Could have been a heavy sleeper. He's right outside the tent.
0: Oh, Harold, what's the matter?
2: Shh. There's a bear outside, Marvin. Don't you worry. I'll protect you, my boy. I'm going to let him hurt you. Get away from here, you bear. Get away now.
0: Hey, Harold, it's just a cow.
1: A cow? Oh, yeah. Kind of silly of me, wasn't it?
2: Guess I've done a lot of silly things today, Marvin. Suppose you think I'm kind of a clown, huh? Like that toy I bought for you.
0: Harold?
2: Yeah?
0: You didn't really want to come on this camping trip, did you?
2: What?
0: You just did it for me.
2: Well, just thought we might have a good time together.
0: You know, I had a lot of fun at Military Academy. But it's swell to have a real home and somebody like you for a pal.
2: A pal?
0: Yeah. I didn't know how much I missed having a father.
2: Well, it's swell having a boy like you too, Marvin. We'll just have a lot of wonderful times together, won't we?
0: We sure will. Well, good night, Harold.
2: Good night, Marvin. Good night, Bossy. Stick around, Bossy. We'll need some milk in the morning.

0: Well, congratulations, Woody.
1: Congratulations? What for? As if I didn't know.
0: Well, seriously, Harold, I understand this is a very special occasion. Tonight, you've just completed your 10,000th radio broadcast, and I'd like to offer you sincere congratulations from the Columbia Broadcasting System and all of us working with you.
1: Well, thank you, Don.
0: And here's a special message from an old friend of yours, a very important person in your home state, Harold.
2: This is Governor Warren speaking. It is a distinct pleasure to be among those congratulating Harold Perry on the occasion of his 10,000th radio broadcast. This is an outstanding accomplishment in an industry as young as radio. Mr. Perry has accomplished it because he has been able to win a lasting place for himself in the hearts of the listening public. I hope that we may continue to be entertained by him for many years to come.
1: Well, thank you, Governor Warren. Thanks very much.
0: And here's a telegram that just came in from Dr. Frank Stanton, president of the Columbia Broadcasting System.
1: Oh?
0: He says, "Dear Hal, congratulations on reaching the 10,000th mark. I wish all your broadcasts had been on CBS, but we hope to have all the rest. With all good wishes, Frank Stanton."
1: Thanks, Frank. I'll take that in advance. And I want to thank all you listeners who have made it such a pleasure for me to entertain you. Good night. Thank you very much.
0: You've just heard the Harold Perry Show, Honest Harold. The supporting players tonight included Jane Morgan, Parley Bear, Shirley Mitchell, Lynn Allen, Butch Cavell, and featured Gloria Holliday as Gloria and Joseph Kearns as Old Doc Yak Yak. Norman McDonald directed, and the music was composed and conducted by Jack Meekin. Honest Harold, created by Harold Perry, was written by Gene Stone and Jack Robinson.
1: Good show, fellas.
0: This week is guest week on CBS. Joan Crawford will make one of her rare radio appearances tomorrow night when she comes to CBS to star on Suspense. Later, Van Johnson will be James Hilton's guest. And now stay tuned for Judy Garland as Bing Crosby's guest.
1: Judy Garland? Okay.
0: They follow immediately on most of these same stations. Don Baker speaking.
1: Hey, good night, Don.
0: Good night. 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

0: in a worse shape. 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You leave things overnight, takes twice as long to put them right. A bit like forgetting to watch your weight. Still, I watch mine every morning with the Kellogg's Special K breakfast. 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
2: Sweepers, many of brooms, clean sweep down fore and aft, dump all trash cans.
4: To a guy who's never buttoned up a pair of tight blue pants, tied a knot in a black silk scarf, and shoved off for a 3-day shore leave in a foreign port, might sound a little funny that 10,000 tons of fighting ship is a she. But to a sailor, his ship is a lady. I remember when I first fell in love with a battle baby known as the USS Philadelphia. Oh, brother, she had everything, a real beauty. Length overall, 608 feet 4 inches. Beam, 69 feet 3 and a half inches. Mean draft, 22 feet. Horsepower, 100,000. And to make sure that she was really loved, she had a wartime complement of 84 officers and 1,199 men. And you know something? Each one of them was proud that he could call that light cruiser his baby. Anyway, I was captain of a gun crew who'd seen her get her baptism of battle at Safi. Was with her when she was given a well-deserved rest, and then, a few months later, found herself and her crew cutting through the Mediterranean Sea at 31 knots.
5: Dear Mom, I've tried to answer all your questions. Please don't worry so much. I try to do everything that you want me to. Only, Mom, I'm not a baby anymore. The guys would laugh at me. They're a swell bunch of guys. And even if they do kid me because I'm younger than they are, I think they like me. I'm a sailor now, Mom. Just like the rest of the guys. Like Conway.
6: Oh, here we go again. Look, just once, Red. Just once. Guess at something, will you? You're always so positive.
7: Because I'm right.
6: Never wrong, huh?
7: Did I call a turn at Safi in Casablanca, Conway? Did I tell you exactly where we were heading?
6: Hey, Boats, come here. You've been in the Navy a long time. You ever seen a sailor so positive?
4: Just once. At the time, he was head of naval operations.
7: Hey, kid.
8: I'll be with you in a second.
7: We'll let the kid hold the money, Conway.
6: Okay.
4: One thing I've learned in the Navy, wait for orders. But, of course, sailors nowadays are impatient.
6: No, I just need the money, Boats, and it's an easy way to earn $5.
8: You want to see me, Red?
7: Yeah, hold this money for us, Don. I'll collect it as soon as the captain briefs us.
6: Now, don't go too far away, kid.
5: Oh, no, I'll be in my bunk. I got a letter to finish.
4: Your mother?
5: Uh-huh.
4: Hey, kid, tell her to send some more of those cookies, huh? The chocolate ones with the nuts on top.
7: I like the white ones.
5: Look, I'll have her send both. You want anything, Conway?
6: Yeah, I want to go home.
4: Well, who doesn't?
2: Now, hear this. This is the captain.
4: All right, keep it down, man. It's Captain Paul.
2: As you know, we've just joined the task force.
7: And you thought it was the Italian fleet.
6: All right. I was kidding.
2: We are on our way to the biggest action of the war. The target is Sicily.
7: Hand it over, kid.
5: Okay, Conway.
6: Okay.
4: Red, you're too smart for one sailor.
7: True.
2: We are running into a storm. There's a fight to keep the ships from being scattered. That fight will be won on the bridge. When the landing is attempted, when the Navy is called on for support, every man aboard every vessel will join the fight. Remember, this is no hit-and-run invasion. This is the beginning of our all-out offensive. The infantry is counting on the Philadelphia. And I'm counting on you. Carry on.
4: Sicily.
6: You know, my barber came from Sicily.
7: Hey, Boats, the ship's starting to dance like a fool. Supposing the ships do start to scatter.
4: Now let the captain worry about that. You coming?
7: Yeah.
6: You know, I bet he'll never believe it when I tell him I...

0: Door, Sicily!
1: This was no ordinary storm we ran to on the way to Sicily. It was the kind of a storm a sailor makes up when he wants to impress some dame. But we caught winds that had been saving themselves since Columbus. That nice, quiet, blue Mediterranean got real tough. But we were sailing under orders, and our orders said, get to Sicily. So we got to Sicily, where it was nice and quiet.
2: Deflection 1-3, range 8-2-7-5, bearing 240, fire. Salvo fire on target.
0: Come on, kid, get those shells up here.
3: Oh, I'm going as fast as I can.
0: Come on, keep that gun firing. Boats, there must be thousands of those guys hitting the beach.
4: There better be.
5: Hand them, kid. Don't throw.
3: Make up your mind, Red.
5: You be careful. I'll take you over my knee and spank you.
2: Turret 3.
6: Always turret 3.
2: Deflection 1-8. Range 8-2-0-0. Bearing 113.
4: You got that, Conway?
0: I got it.
2: Turret 3. I'll repeat.
5: Hey, Benson, get those fuses set. We're going to win this part of the war alone.
1: Nobody won that war alone, but everyone thought he did. We ate at those guns and slept at those guns. And then after a few days, the captain began to push the ship around like a jeep. We began to be places where no one expected us, began to sight on targets that you just can't hit with a cruiser, but we hit them. We got around Sicily. Got around so fast that the Germans gave us the name the Galloping Ghost of the Sicilian Coast.
2: There's a tank that's bothering the infantry. Turret 3.
0: Is that the only number the lieutenant knows?
2: Deflection 1-4, range 9-2-0-0, bearing 330. Fire.
1: You guys want some coffee?
6: I want some sleep.
1: Well, you slept 2 days ago.
3: I'll have some, Boats.
1: Hey, careful, it's hot.
6: Gotta feel this gun.
2: All guns. Enemy aircraft approaching around the clock.
1: We hopped up and down the shoreline and then put into Palermo Harbor at night. Close to shore, but far enough out to give us some room to maneuver. Land-based planes were doing their best to make the Galloping Ghost a real ghost.
6: Boats, it's such a small island.
1: Oh, they got smaller ones in the Pacific and just as tough.
5: Hey, I heard Berlin Bertha a couple hours ago. She reported we were sunk.
1: Hey, yeah. Kid, you're keeping score. How many times is that?
3: That we've been hit or sunk.
5: Yeah, let's have the grand total.
3: Well, according to German intelligence, we've gone down 22 times.
6: She's coming on again. Let's listen, huh?
5: Boy, how I'd like to get my hands on that gal.
3: I wonder how she gets her information.
5: People talk too much.

0: Good evening, boys. I have a few messages for you. Oh, by the way, the name of that song is I'll Be Home for Christmas. Wouldn't you like that, boys? Wouldn't it be fun to be home for Christmas?
1: Yeah, right off the bat, she starts with a needle.
0: Well, the German Luftwaffe will see that you get home.
1: Yeah.
0: Of course, you could get there quicker if you just see the futility of the whole thing.
2: Yeah, we just can't seem to win at nothing. Yeah.
0: And now a few words for my dear friends aboard the light cruiser, the USS Philadelphia.
2: Hey, guys, she's going to talk about us again.
1: Yeah.
0: Through some error, it has been reported that you were sunk. Not yet, boys, but soon.
3: Don't count on it.
1: Yeah.
0: There's a gunpointer aboard the Philadelphia named William Conway.
1: You know, she knows... Hey, that's me.
0: Hope you're listening, Billy Boy. As I have regards for you from the gang at Cheerio's restaurant in New York. Your wife, Mary, has been spending quite a few evenings there with Larry Benton. You remember Larry, don't you?
1: Yeah, yeah.
2: Let's turn this off, play.
1: Leave it alone.
0: She's been having 2 and 3 daiquiris before dinner. Brandy and champagne. Of course, it's a platonic thing. After all, Larry's your best friend. Give him our regards next time you write to her, Bill.
2: What do you listen to that crumb for?
1: What do you care? Anyway, I couldn't expect Mary to sit home every night, could I? Could I?
2: Of course not.
1: All right. Larry's my pal. Why... shouldn't he see that she gets out once in a while? Nothing wrong in that, is there? Well, is there?
2: Oh, she's your wife, Bill. That dame was just blown off hot air.
1: Huh? Oh, yeah. I know that, Boats. I know it.
2: Hey, let's play a little rummy.
1: Yeah, deal me in.
4: Can I play?
2: Yeah, deal the kid into. We'll play partners.
1: Only if she is going out, who's taking care of the kid?

0: Sure, she got under our skin. We were only human. Only the effect was a little different than the German propaganda machine expected. It just got us hopping mad. So mad that we couldn't wait until morning when the galloping ghost of the Sicilian coast could lift anchor and start dropping shells all over the pride of the German army. It got us so mad we went nuts begging for more action and then more and more. Any place, anywhere, as long as we had a target.
1: Target, barn, turrets 1 and 3, salvo fire, deflection 2-5, range 9590, bearing 315, fire. Target, German tank, range 5900, bearing 325, fire.
2: We gotta get this war over fast.
3: I'm so tired, I can't keep my eyes open.
4: I got us knocking over telephone poles. Next it'll be toothpicks.
2: Come on, keep those shells moving.
1: Turret 3.

0: This is the captain. The Sicilian campaign is at a close. The island is secure. The Philadelphia is putting into Algiers. You've done a good job, but the war is far from over. The Philadelphia has a reputation to maintain, and I mean to see that this reputation is maintained both on land and at sea. Be proud of your ship. Let your ship be proud of you. Strictly off the record, but as one sailor to another, thanks. And liberty will be given to the entire ship's company.
1: Hey, fellas, who's going to come with me to the Casbah?
2: Oh, hey, I'll come when you're in.
1: Ah, you're too young, Don. Hey, Conway, how do you think I'll look in one of those hats with the tassels on?
3: They wear sheets, too. You'd look great in one of those.
1: Well, it isn't exactly regulations, both, but the old man said to relax. Anybody seen my shoe polish?
4: And your locker. Hey, maybe I'll send Mary one of those leather pocketbooks. You can't get Moroccan leather in New York.
5: Now, you stay away from these guys, Don.
2: Oh, now, come on, Boats. I can take care of myself.
1: I'll watch them. Oh, brother, Algiers.
2: Hey, can I have my pen back, Red? I want to send my kid brother a letter. I'll mail it from Algiers. You know, he saves stamps. He's got a swell collection.
5: Just make sure the Navy reads it first.
2: Oh, yeah, I will.
1: Let's see. What line will I use on a native? Big hero? No, there's too many Air Force
6: guys. I guess the little boy.
2: Dear Tommy, we've just finished our action at Sicily. No matter what they say in the papers, it was no fun. It's all right to play war with tin soldiers, but it's no fun when they can shoot back. I promised to send you some souvenirs, and I did. I bought a couple of German medals from a Seabee in Palermo. Also a pair of binoculars, which I found on the beach.

The binoculars are engraved with a German major's name. Tommy, I'm going to get you everything you asked for. Pictures of our ship. I got some swell ones a guy took when we were being dive-bombed. Stamps from Italy and Africa. A hand-tooled leather belt. I'll get that in Algiers. Only not the gun, Tommy. Not the gun. Your big brother, Don.

0: You know, not all of us can be members of the United States Navy or one of the other branches of the armed forces which defend our American democracy and way of life. But we can actively support our sailors, soldiers, Marines, and airmen by making donations of our own blood, which in many cases is the contribution of life itself. You see, the Department of Defense's supplies of dried human blood plasma have been gravely depleted by the demands of the Korean campaign and must be replenished to give the greatest degree of protection to our men in the service. This need is vital, for it's essential that an adequate supply be maintained at all times, ready for the immediate use of our military men in any given emergency. The Navy urges you to contact your nearest Red Cross office and ask where and when you may make your contribution of blood to our armed forces. And remember, when you make the gift of blood, you're making the gift of life itself to those who have defended and are defending the principles by which we live, the Armed Forces of the United States.
1: The USS Philadelphia, the very tired, galloping ghost of the Sicilian coast, pulled into the harbor at Algiers, and some very tired sailors dried their sea legs on the Moroccan coast. Oh, we had plans for a long liberty and maybe a trip back to the States. But on September 5th, our not long enough liberty was cut short. We were streaming back across the Mediterranean. We sighted Sicily and kept right on going to the coast of Italy. Shooting a breeze on the Philly, all we knew was that we were going into action. But at the time, the towns that sat on the boot and ankle of Italy were just so many names on a map. But we got up pools and waited to see who won. We tossed a lot of names in a hat. Names like Paola, Tempsa, Palmi, Salerno.
2: I was just starting to get around. Next thing I know, back to work.
3: Well, yeah, but the pay's so good. The hours are short, and the Navy gives you a chance to see the world.
4: Yeah. Does anybody care if I turn on the radio?
2: No, later, kid.
3: Yeah, let him turn it on.
2: Why ask for trouble, Conway?
3: Who's asking? 2 weeks and no letter? She's living it up so fast, she hasn't even got time to drop me a postcard. Go ahead, kid. Turn on the radio.

0: Greetings to all my friends in the American Army and Navy.
1: Don't you know any pilots?
0: Really, boys, it's a shame that you have to die. For such a lost cause. Just so that you won't be too surprised, the coast of Italy is quite well fortified. In fact, I doubt very much if you'll have more than a few square feet to bury your dead.
2: Oh, I'd like to bury her. Got some real fine ideas.
0: To Seaman First Class Jim Delahanty of the Poissy. Congratulations, Jim, on the birth of your son. Too bad you'll never get to see him. To the members of the Philadelphia, you are now on your way to Salerno. Huh? There'll be quite a welcome for you.
3: Hey, we're going to Salerno.
4: Yeah. Who had Salerno in the pool?
2: Me, naturally.
0: Oh, Lieutenant Kelly of the Philadelphia. Your mother is quite ill. Probably won't live out the month. She'd like to see you.
2: Why, that's no good.
0: Gonna have to quit early tonight, fellas. Have a lot of work to do on American casualties. Oh, by the way, while I'm with you boys on the Philly, Bill Conway, your wife left town for a few days. By a funny coincidence, your best friend...
4: What'd you do that for, Red?
2: Because you're just beating yourself.
4: All right, I know what I'm doing.
2: All right, take it easy, fellas. The enemy's on...

0: must be 50 of them.
1: Why, they want us bad. That Berlin Bertha isn't giving us the needle for nothing.
0: Not those shells rolling.
2: Hey, Red! Port side! Somebody got one!
1: Didn't even make a dent. They're still coming.
0: Those planes are going to start bomb runs. This is worse than Sappy. Worse than Sicily.
3: Yeah.
2: Red, that lifted the stern out of the water.
1: Well, as long as she sits back down all by herself.
4: They came over in waves, dropping bombs and circling torpedoes. They tried everything they could to keep us from reaching the coast of Italy, but we kept dodging and swerving and still kept our prow straight for our objective. Three waves in less than an hour. And finally, the all clear. An all clear that carried with it the command...
5: Stand easy at guns.
4: We got to know those names on the map real well. So well that even today, if you walk up behind a guy who served on the Boise, the Brooklyn, Savannah, or the Philadelphia, walk up behind him and whisper, Salerno, he won't come off the ceiling for a week. Nobody could convince us that the German Luftwaffe was a thing of the past. We saw too much of him. Nobody could convince us that the soft underbelly of Europe was flabby. No, sir. Was hard as iron, tough as steel. Especially the kind of steel that they were tossing at us and we were tossing back at them.
5: 3,000 yards, bearing 226. Alvin, right 5 degrees rudder, all ahead, standard.
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4: We finally gave up counting the number of days. We just stood by our gun. Food was brought to us. Food was tossed over the side. When our relief showed, we just slid to the deck and lay there with our eyes wide open, so tired that we couldn't even close them. And then when they finally shut, we had to struggle up and start firing again. And one day, the Luftwaffe didn't show up. One day, the shore batteries petered out. And Salerno, or the Army, moved on. The Philadelphia put to sea, past Gibraltar, into the Atlantic, and headed, we hoped, for home.
1: Our boats doesn't impress me a bit. I don't care where we're headed.
4: Well, I got a pal in the radio shack. Scuttlebutt says that we're on our way to the States.
7: Well, I'd rather be back at Salerno.
4: Oh, you've got strange tastes.
8: Anybody seen Conway around?
1: Yeah, he's in his bunk.
7: Yeah, over here, kid.
8: Oh, hey, I got a letter for you. It's from the States.
7: Thanks.
8: Well, aren't you going to read it?
7: I'll get to it.
1: Hey, Don, let me use your pen, huh? We got a leave coming. I want to warn a few girls that the redhead's on his way home.
3: Well, I got a short letter to write, and then you can use it.
4: Letter from your wife, Conway?
7: Yeah.
1: Hey, Boats, you think maybe we'll put into England first?
4: I thought you were the expert.
1: Well, I've retired. Every time I make a right guess, we get there. When we get there, I'm sorry I came.
4: Hey, Conway, you'll never find out what's in it if you keep staring at the envelope.
7: You want to read it?
1: Can't be any worse than Solano. Yeah.
7: Darling, please forgive me, but for the past owner...
9: Hey, Red! Red! Yeah. Come here, get this, will you? Look, for the past 2.5 weeks, I've been knocking myself out helping Larry get married! He doesn't know a thing about apartment hunting, buying furniture, and his girl is on the West Coast. What do you know? Hey, Red, she was only helping out my pal. Can you imagine that jerk getting married? Oh, I hope I get home in time to warn him.
4: Well, you seem to like
9: it. Oh, well, it's okay for me. I'm the marrying kind of guy. But you know, Boats, it takes a certain kind of guy to get married. You got to be able to understand women.
1: Yeah, understanding women's one of my best talents. Hey, kid, hurry up with that pen, huh? Hey, tell me, Conway, when did you first discover that you knew so much about women, huh?
3: Before I left home, you gave me a big lecture on just what this was all about. I yesed you and couldn't wait until I got out of the house to show off my uniform. Dad, I'm not quite sure that I understand what you had in mind even now. The big political and world problems are still a little too much for me. Only during the past few weeks, I've learned a little bit about the fighting end of war. And I think it's taught me why we're in this. Why we've got to win it. And keep winning wars until the whole world is secure. You see, Dad, I've seen shipmates die. I've seen a beach. That word that used to mean swimming and girls and hot dogs. I've seen a beach covered with guys who wanted to live and never got a chance. Dad, the broadside of a battleship doesn't care how a man votes. A screaming torpedo doesn't hold back for a big bank account. But most important, Dad, the most important thing I learned at Bloody Salerno is that a 50 caliber machine gun bullet is colorblind. And an 88 millimeter shell doesn't care whose church it smashes. Your loving son, Don.
4: You know something? The German propaganda machine managed to do something their entire army, air force, and navy couldn't do. They sank the Philadelphia, not once, but a grand total of 38 times. You know, that's an awful lot of times to go down. Especially for a ship that didn't even get scratched. Anyway, we considered the publicity an honor. Talked almost as much about that as we did the 5 battle stars that the galloping ghost of the Sicilian coast received in less than 2 years. North African occupation, Sicilian occupation, Salerno landings, Anzio Nettuno advance landings, and the invasion of southern France. That was a lot of fighting, sure. But the Philadelphia was a fighting ship.

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1: The National Broadcasting Company, in cooperation with the United States Navy Recruiting Service, has brought you another in the series of dramatic incidents based on the experiences of the men and women in the United States Navy. In today's story, Boats was Larry Haynes. The cast included Don Briggs, Lyle Sudrow, Ian Martin, William Redfield, Joseph Julian, and Rita Lynn. The program was written and directed by David Harmon and produced by Chick Vincent and Cy Levine. Jack Costello speaking. Tune in again next week at this same time when the National Broadcasting Company will once again present...

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With his faithful Indian companion, Tonto, the masked rider of the plains led the fight for law and order in the early days of the Western United States. His strength and courage were always on the side of right against might. No man could match his daring and resourcefulness. And nowhere in the pages of history can one find a greater champion of justice. Return with us now to those thrilling days when the West was young, and the Lone Ranger was fighting the greatest battle of his entire career.

0: In a wild and isolated valley near the Rio Grande were camped the remaining members of the outlaw bands that once terrorized the whole district. Formerly, they had answered to the commands of a dozen leaders, but now they were united into a single force under the outlaw known as Pawnee Pete. One morning, a horseman raced into camp. He dismounted and delivered a message to Pete. Pete scowled then.
1: The boss is ready to leave Tonto in Arizona Lawson to him to handle, eh?
2: Those are orders, Pete.
1: And he's got the crest to think we're going on taking his orders.
2: Ain't you?
1: Stiff, when you go back, tell him I sent him a message.
2: Yeah?
1: Tell him we've decided if we'd quit taking his orders a long time ago, we'd be better off today. Tell him when he thinks of sending more orders, just to think back to Church and Red, Laramie and all the others.
2: They took
1: his orders. Every one of them's been hanged.
2: It wasn't his fault.
1: We know whose fault it was.
2: Now look, Pete, act sensible. You say to tell him to remember Turk and the boys. Well, why don't you try and remember all the cash you've made for the past year following the boss's orders?
1: That was back a while.
2: Just the same.
1: How much cash we made since Graham sent for the Lone Ranger? How much cash we made since that redskin in Arizona started butting in?
2: It wasn't anything any of us could have helped.
1: No. All right, Stubb. I'll make you a proposition.
2: What do you mean, Pete?
1: The boss has always sent his orders through you.
2: Mm-hmm.
1: You was the one rounded all of us up in the first place. We ain't never seen the boss. We don't know where he is. We don't know his name. He ain't never even heard his voice. You're the only one of us that knows a thing about him.
2: That was what you all agreed to. None of you was ever to ask who he was.
1: That was before the trouble started. I'll tell you what we'll do. Take us to him. Let us meet him face to face. We'll hear what he has to say and his reasons for it. If we agree he knows what he's doing, we'll keep on taking his orders. But if we don't, well, we'll tell him straight out we're finished with him.
2: Sorry, Pete. Can't be done.
1: Yeah.
2: I mean it, Pete. You know what would happen to me if I went to the boss with any such proposition?
1: What?
2: If he had me horse whipped, that's the least I could expect.
1: That kind of a fella, huh?
2: Right.
1: And what I said afore stands.
2: What have you fellas got in mind?
1: We're getting to the bottom of this trouble.
2: Yeah?
1: We're going to start from the Rio and work north.
2: Huh?
1: We're going to search out every place a man could camp or hide. We're going to fight Tonto in Arizona. And when we do, we're drilling them in the tracks.

0: cowboy. 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
1: You'll make enough racket to tell everybody in the county where we camp. Now, you keep still. Tano, you look as though you've been doing some real deep thinking. What's wrong?
2: You think I'm after friend.
1: Still trying to puzzle out what he's up to? Well, you're just wasting your time. I give up trying quite a spell ago. If he don't want us to see him, I reckon he's got his reasons. And if they satisfy him, why, they're all right with me. So let's start thinking about something we can help.
2: What's that?
1: How to round up the rest of them crooks in the hills.
2: That's plenty hard.
1: It's been hard, but it's going to get harder. Those armies know by this time, either they got to finish us off, or they're going to be finished themselves. I got a hunch that trying to make force across the border ain't going to be a patch in what'll come next. That's why I say we shouldn't go near Graham's place. They'll be looking for us to get in touch with them. They'll be laying for us. The thing for us to do is to stay camped here in the hills till we figure out our next move.
2: That's right.
1: Gone, you wolf. Can't you keep still for just one little bit? Yep, Tonto, I think we... Wolf, what in the world?
2: Hey, wolf.
1: Run for it, Tonto. Come on, run for your life.
3: Get up!
4: Shut up! Got away from us this time, but they won't the next. Hurry! You and Rich go back and get the horses. Them two won't get away from us now.

0: Horse got over.
1: I think we gave him a slip.
0: You look.
1: What?
0: Look there.
1: They're still on our trail.
0: Ah.
1: Come on, cut over west.
0: Get a motor
1: trying to wait.
0: What matter?
1: We can't. Look there. There's some of them there, too.
0: There are others.
1: Oh, gone. There must be 50 of them.
0: Ah.
1: And the only way we can go is south. Tonto, if you want to live to see the masked man again, you better keep scouting moving. Get up.
0: Get up, Scout. Get up.

0: louder. 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He ain't gonna stand it and take much longer, Toto. He's just about all fagged out.
1: Them cold. Get him up.
0: Close it up. Sit up. Ain't there some place we can stop? Make a stand? Can't go much farther.
1: I mean no place.
0: How far away?
1: About 3 miles now.
0: How far are them crooks behind us?
1: Half mile, maybe.
0: And come on, Toto. I'll do my best. But the way this horse is tired, maybe before we get there, Scout will have to carry double.
1: Get up, Scout. Get up.
0: Come on, boy. Get up. Get up.

0: We made it.
1: Kind of a dead-end canyon, huh? Well, we could have found a worse place. Can't get at us except where we rode in. And we can hold them off there, all right. As long as our bullets last. How about water? Is there a spring or anything here?
2: No spring.
1: Have to get by with what water we're carrying in the canteens, huh? Grub?
2: No grub.
1: How you fix for bullets? My belt's just about loaded full yet.
2: You got plenty for a while.
1: No grub. Doggone little water. And one belt of bullets apiece. So, Tano, this is just about the toughest spot you and me ever got in. But there's one thing sure.
2: What's that?
1: Maybe the whole bunch will try to get us. But for the time they do, by thunder, we'll see to it there's doggone few of them left.
0: There they are behind them rocks, Tano. Pour into them now. Come on. Come and get us, you yellow polecat. Come and get us.

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0: In the meantime, miles to the north, Graham stood on the porch of his ranch house as his foreman reined up before him.
1: Graham, did you find out anything?
2: But them fellas just tamed us and swallowed up. Found an old camp of theirs, but I couldn't follow the sand. I don't know what's become.
3: Why didn't they get in touch with me? Why don't let me know what they're doing?
2: I don't know, boss.
3: Dan, do you think there's a chance any of the boys have got on their trail?
2: I don't think so, boss. Met Lefty and Bill, and they didn't have as much luck as I had. They met Tim, and he hadn't got this thing. They was all going to hunt a little longer, but I figured it wasn't no use. Thought I'd better get back and tell you.
3: Yes, Dan, thanks.
2: Of course, if there's anything more I can do.
3: There's nothing, I guess.
2: You see, boss, me and the boys, we kind of liked Arizona and that engine. If anything's happened to them,
3: I'm sure they can take care of themselves. Only, it's just that, well, after all, 2 weeks have gone by without word from them. And that's never happened before. I simply can't explain it.
2: What do you do?
3: The only thing I can do, Dan, wait.
2: Lefty's back. Tim's back.
3: Bill's back. Why don't I get word from Arizona and Tonto? What's happened? Why can't they be found?
2: Any word yet, boss?
3: Nothing.
2: Boss, I'm afraid...
3: Dan, don't say it. I won't give up hope until... until I know they're dead.
2: Boss! Ah, boss, wake up! Wake up!
4: That's you, Dan.
2: Open up!
3: What is it, Dan?
2: Oh, you're dressed. I thought you weren't up yet. Come on. Come on around the corner of the house here.
3: Dan, what is it?
2: I'll show you.
3: But can't you
2: tell me? You know him better than I do. Don't want to say anything so you can see for yourself.
3: In the name of heaven, Dan, see what?
2: There. Look at that hombre coming from the south. Ain't
3: where?
2: That
3: the padre from the mission.
2: I thought so.
3: He's supposed to be with the Lone Ranger.
2: Uh-huh. That's why I figured if he was coming here, it must be something important.
3: He may have a message.
2: From the masked man, you mean?
3: Yes. And the masked man may know what's become of Tonto in Arizona.
2: Hello there.
5: Bueno dia.
2: Look at his horse, Mr. Graham. He's coming right for a distance.
3: Yeah.
5: Whoa. Whoa, boy.
3: Padre, you're welcome to my ranch.
5: Oh, gracias.
3: Have you come
5: here? Senor. I have a message from the Lone Ranger.
2: The masked man?
3: Where is he? Is he well? Will he soon return?
5: That it has been forbidden me to say, senor.
3: But can't you tell
5: me? Word I bring you concerns Arizona and Tonto.
2: You know where they are, Padre?
5: See.
3: Why haven't they shown themselves?
5: They cannot.
3: But can't you tell me?
5: They are in the most great danger.
3: What do you mean?
5: And if they do not receive aid soon, senor, they will die.

0: Now to continue our story. 3 days had passed since the afternoon on which Tonto and Arizona had taken refuge in a small canyon. Outside, the outlaws, under the leadership of Pawnee Pete, had made camp, and finding it impossible to storm the canyon, had contented themselves by laying siege to it. Arizona and Tonto found hope of escape gradually fading away.
1: That sent the skunk to cover, Tonto. Ain't as bold as they was, sneaking up here. Tonto.
2: What matter?
1: You think you could spare another sip out of that canteen? Of course, I know ain't much left, but just a little sip.
2: No, we saved water.
1: Tonto, my throat and mouth so dry, I can feel my tongue swelling.
2: How, bullets?
1: Huh? I got 8 left. Oh, wait. Forgot about them, too. I just fired. That leaves 6. Yeah, I reckon I better load up again. How many you got?
2: Me got quite 10.
1: 6 and 20. 26. Well, how's a good way to put it, Tonto? Would you say we were just about 2 drinks of water and 26 bullets from going west in a blaze of glory?
2: Maybe we get way.
1: How?
2: Me not know.
1: Nope, neither do I. But I ain't afraid to face it, Tonto. If I have to go...
2: What you think?
1: Let it be like this. With a gun in my hand and my boots on.
3: Fellas, how them 2 chits and their fellow on this long, I don't know. But we'll get him. We'll finish him off if we have to stay here till winter.
0: At the same time, in the town of Spanish Flats, 2 men drew up on foam-flecked horses before the office of the sheriff.
4: Dan, stay with the horses. Mm-hmm. I'll be out as quick as I can. Sheriff. Sheriff, this time you're going to listen to me. Huh? You're not going to dodge and squirm and think of excuses. Ever since you've been in office, you've been afraid to go after the outlaws that have made the law in this county a joke. Well, now there's going to be a showdown.
5: What's that awful all this?
4: I told you I hadn't seen Tonto in Arizona for weeks.
5: Now, look, Graham. I've searched everywhere for them, too, and so have my deputies.
4: They've been found.
5: What?
4: And if they aren't rescued shortly, they won't live to tell the story.
5: Hey, where are they? How'd you find them?
4: I didn't. The padre from the mission was at my place. The Lone Ranger had sent him.
5: The Lone Ranger?
4: Tonto and Arizona are in a small canyon about 5 miles this side of the Rio, holding off every outlaw in the district.
5: That owner?
4: Yes.
5: And you know how to reach them?
4: If we can go there in force and start at once, I'll take you there. You'll go?
5: Why, doggone you, Graham. Didn't Tonto and Arizona save my life when I thought I was done for once?
4: I know that.
5: Didn't they come here and do my job for me and try to give me the credit?
4: Yes.
5: Ain't them 2 hombres worth any dozen other gents in this county? Bet I'll go.
4: You'll need help.
5: I'll round up every man in town able to carry a gun.
4: Then hurry.
5: Hurry? Just stay out of my way. You start the other end of town, and I'll take this one. Any man can handle irons that don't want to come, drag him out by his ear.
4: Right.
5: Get going.
4: Get up, Tom. Get up, there, boy.
5: Get up. Hi, everybody. Saddle up and load up your guns. Hi, we got a job of work to do.
6: Quiet, everybody. Everybody else again, ride. We're heading for the Rio. Slam your hardware and come running. Let's go.
7: To save Tonto.
8: We'll get them skunks wet first.
6: Well, what's holding us up? Let's get started.
5: Everybody ready? Yeah. And Graham, you take the lead. All right, fellas. Make dust for the hill.
4: This way. Come on. Get up.
0: From directly overhead, the sun, burning hot, poured its searing rays into the canyon where Tonto and Arizona lay. Arizona, who had been keeping watch from between 2 heaped piles of stones, Dot turned and crawled painfully toward the place where Tonto was dozing. Reaching the Indian, he put a hand upon his shoulder.
1: Tonto, you sleep, Tonto?
2: I'm me awake.
1: I wanted to let you sleep longer, Tonto. I just couldn't hold out no longer. Just couldn't. Tonto, I almost wish I was dead.
2: Things plenty bad.
1: You think you're strong enough to stand watch for a bit, Tonto? I try to give me a nap.
2: Tonto, do it.
1: Oh, you're a real part, fella. But just had some water.
2: Water all gone.
1: No, I know.
2: You have trouble?
1: With the gang?
2: Huh?
1: Oh, they don't come near no more. Reckon they found out we ain't got any water or grub left. So they figure they won't have to do nothing but wait. I'm afraid they're right. Tonto, you think you're going to get out of this?
2: Me not know.
1: Think the masked man or anybody will find out where we are and send help?
2: This hard place find.
1: A thousand miles from nowhere, seems like. Maybe we just better give up.
2: What you mean?
1: Wouldn't it be better than dying for lack of water? Wouldn't it be better than going on hour after hour feeling the sun drying you out and your tongue get thick and... Oh, Tonto, I'm just about half crazy.
2: You not crazy?
1: I am, Tonto. Oh, I'm a yellow coward. It ain't dying that I'm afraid of. It ain't bullets or fighting or getting wounded. But don't you savvy, Tonto? I just can't stand this boiling death under that sun there without being able to raise a hand or stir a step to get back at the skunks that are keeping us here. Tonto, I can't stand it. Can't stand it. I've got to do something.
2: Help come.
1: It won't. It won't ever come.
2: It come now.
1: Ain't no use trying to talk to me, Tonto. I just can't hope no longer. I can't.
2: Help come now.
1: It's too late.
2: Look there.
1: What?
2: Look up trail. Look there by cliff.
1: Horseman. Am I seeing things, Tonto? Is that really horseman coming over that trail?
2: It help, all right.
1: Oh, thank heavens, Tonto. Thank heavens.
3: Then I seen Arizona stick his head over them stones like a pile there. He looked like he was ready to keel over. Shaking his fist at me. It's a doggone week he could hardly stand on his feet. Then he crawled back
5: and... Look there!
3: What is it?
5: The sheriff and the posse.
3: What the...
5: Somehow they found where we are. They come to get Arizona and Tonto.
3: Wait a second. They can't have seen us yet.
5: But what are you...
3: Shut up. They ain't seen it. And if they ain't, we'll fish as soon as they don't until it's too late.
5: Back, Puck, come here.
3: I got a job for you to do.
1: Still coming. Look at them, Tyler, around that cliff up there. I've counted almost 30 already. They know the whole gang of outlaws are here. They know what they're up against.
2: That's right.
1: Wait.
2: What you see?
1: A gang. Peach Bunch. What are they up to, anyhow?
2: Them try hide.
1: Yeah. Looks like they're all taking cover over in that brush. But I don't see... Shots. And those shots was fired at the sheriff. But the shots come from over there. They didn't come from where all them fellas are hiding. Oh, they're going to trick the posse. Look, the posse will think them crooks are all bunched behind that hill to the right. They'll head for that hill, and just at the right moment, that gang will open up on them. They'll be wiped out.
2: That's right.
1: But what do we do? We've got to stop it. They'll be riding right into a trap.
2: No good calling. Them two, not here.
1: Too far away. But they've got to know where them crooks are hiding. Tonto, we can't let them get killed on our account.
2: And what we do?
1: Tonto?
2: Huh?
1: I told you I weren't afraid of dying, didn't I?
2: You know you speak true.
1: I'm going to prove I did.
2: How that?
1: There's just one way to save them fellas that come here to save us.
2: I'll do it.
1: Get aboard my horse. Ride out of here. Right into the brush where them crooks have hid themselves. And make them show they're there.
2: A good idea.
1: I'm kind of weak, Tonto. You help me get into the saddle? Thanks.
2: And me go, too.
1: Now, look here.
2: You not stop, Tonto. Here, Scout.
1: Here, boy. Tonto, you shouldn't.
2: You risk life. Tonto risk life. Here, you get in the saddle.

0: Take it easy, fellas. Don't anybody get rambunctious and try to get ahead of the rest of us. Just keep your horses to a walk.
1: All right, you give the orders here.
0: That hill is where them shots come from.
1: I saw the flashes.
0: Mm-hmm. So did I. There's no way to circle it, so we'll just ride slow till we get close enough. Then when I call out, go into a gallop on top of that hill so fast nothing can stop you.
1: All right.
0: Shoot to kill. Clean them out. Then we can get Tonto in Arizona. If they're still alive.
1: If they aren't, Sheriff, I'll never forgive myself. They came to this district because I asked them.
0: Uh-huh. And to do the work we was too yellow to do. All right, boys. Keep your eyes peeled. We'll be letting loose in a second. I'll give the word. No!
2: Behind us, no, there to the left.
0: That's Tonto and Arizona.
2: And it looks like the whole gang.
1: They were waiting there to ambush us, and Tonto gave them away.
2: Back, men, back. Ride before Tonto and Arizona are killed. At them, men. At them.
3: Warned of the trap that awaited them by the courageous act of Tonto and Arizona, the posse with Graham and the sheriff turned their mounts and rode toward the brush-covered hillside where the outlaws were hiding. The sheriff, firing as he rode, urged his men on.
0: Here's our chance to round up the whole gang. Give it to them, fellas. Come on, blast them to glory.
2: They knocked Tonto and Arizona from the saddle. Pay those coyotes back.
0: Take that.
2: There's Pete. Drill him.
0: Keep your guns hot, boys.
2: Kill the scum. We've got him. Don't let him get away.
0: Let him have it.
3: Although the outlaws, knowing that defeat meant hanging, fought desperately, they also fought on foot. The forces of the law were mounted, and finally seeing that further resistance was useless, Pawnee Pete threw down his gun.
4: Don't shoot! We give up!
2: Men, hold your fire!
0: You sneaking killers! We ought to let you give up. We ought to give you just what you give Arizona and Tonto. You drilled them!
5: We ain't that easy done for a sheriff.
0: But we saw you fall from your saddles.
6: We not hurt.
5: Fall from our saddles? Sure. But we had a couple of good reasons. One was we was up against odds we couldn't face by ourselves. And if we made it look as if they'd already got us, they'd leave us alone.
0: Well, we don't.
5: And the other, Sheriff, well, maybe we didn't have no choice. I reckon if you'd gone without food or water for as long as we did, you'd have had trouble hanging on yourself.
0: Then you're all right?
5: Everything considered, yeah.
1: Then the Lone Ranger sent us here in time. We've captured the last of these hoodlums, and our work is done.
5: Not quite, Graham.
1: No?
5: You forgot the one fellow that's been behind them all the time. Scheming their crookedness. Keeping himself secret.
1: I know.
5: Well, that army's turn is coming, Graham. And you can believe me, it won't be long.

0: The story you have just heard is a copyrighted feature of the Lone Ranger Incorporated.
1: I'm crunching my polo, dear Liza, dear Liza. I'm crunching my polo, dear Liza, crunching.
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1: I can't. I've already crunched them all.
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3: 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Amos and Andy!
4: How do you do, ladies and gentlemen? My name is Freeman Gosden. You know, hardly a day passes that my partner, Charles Correll, and I don't hear from some Rexall druggist. And most of the time, they'll let us tell us how happy they are when one of you listeners drop into their drugstores to get acquainted just because we've asked you to do it. 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We are honestly very grateful, ladies and gentlemen, and we hope you'll keep up the good work. 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
3: Well, this evening, the Kingfish, Sapphire, and Mama have decided to spend a quiet evening at home. Right now, the Kingfish is reading his paper, and his wife, Sapphire, and her mother are over by the piano. Sapphire is playing.
5: You

0: Michael, will you two please get to Scotland before the neighbors start beating on the pipes again?
1: John, will you be quiet while me and Mama is harmonizing?
0: Harmonizing? Listen, I ain't heard a duet like that since down on the farm when the hound dog chased the cat into the cream separator.
2: We'll try it again. And this time with no interruptions from this bald-headed Toscanini.
1: All right, Mama. 1, 2, 3.
0: Hold it. The doorbell.
2: Well, don't sit there. Get up and answer the door.
0: Well, I was just... Oh, never mind.
3: Telegram for Mrs. Ramona Smith.
0: All right. I'll sign for it. There you are. Well, what are you standing there for with your hand out?
3: Some people seem to think the deliverance of a telegram merits a gratuity.
0: Yeah, well, before I give you a tip, son, let me tell you something. When I was your age, I had to work 18 hours a day. And at the end of the day, I'd go to the boss with my cap in my hand and say...
3: Never mind the build-up. Just give me the nickel.
0: There you are. Telegram for you, Mama. Incidentally, I tipped the boy. You owe me a quarter.
2: Let me see here.
4: Who's it from, Mama?
2: Why, it's from your sister Hortense in Chicago.
0: Oh, yeah. Old horse face Hortense. What's she whinnying about?
2: George, don't you dare speak like that about my sweet little Hortense. She's a school teacher. She's got a B.A. and a M.A., and right now she's after a Ph.D.
0: Well, she better, because with that M.U.G., she ain't going to get no M.A. in. Huh?
4: Mama, what does Hortense say?
2: Well, she's leaving that school in Chicago and is coming to New York to teach school here. She's got a wonderful position. The school is over here on 134th Street.
4: Why, that's wonderful. Hortense can come and stay with us.
0: What? Now, wait a minute here. She can't do it. It's bad enough with two women living here. I was getting sick and tired of sharing my bathroom with wet camisoles.
4: George, Hortense.

0: Saying yes.
1: I say she is.
2: Sapphire, I want my baby here with me. Now, she can double up with me, and you, George, you can stay out here on the sofa.
0: George Hortense is staying here, and I don't want to hear no more about it.
1: You don't want to hear no more about it. Well, you're going to hear plenty about it. I stand enough for my rights. I tell you, this worm is not only churning, but he's sitting up and snapping. Now, that Hortense ain't putting me out of my room.
2: George Stevens, my baby arrives at 9:15 at the station. Now, what are you going to do about it?
1: What is I going to do about it? What is I going to do about it? Well, while you and Sapphire's down meeting, I'll get my stuff out the bedroom, huh? Now, listen, Calhoun, you got to help me. Now, I'm going to tell you this thing over once more. You see, it was bad enough with Sapphire and her mama, but this Hortense I've been talking to you about is driving me crazy. I got to get rid of her.
3: Well, maybe you could introduce her to some fella. You know, get her married. What does she look like?
1: Well, to give you a rough idea, when she was born in the hospital, her mama was the only mother in the history that hoped babies got mixed up. No fella would go for her, Calhoun. They just wouldn't do it.
3: Now, how do you know? This Hortense might just grow on some fella like fungus.
1: Well, I think I know it's just the big fat stump to start the growth on, too. Oh, come on in, Brother Ender.
4: You say you want to see me about something, Kingfish?
1: Oh, yeah, sit down, son. You know I've kept this on the QT, but my sister-in-law Hortense got in town last week, and... Well, I kept it quiet, though.
4: Why, what's the matter? Is she on the lam or something?
1: No. She happens to be a fair, fragile creature, and I know when the fellas in town get wind of it, why, it's going to be a stampede.
4: Yeah, well, why you want to see me?
1: Well, Andy, I wanted to give you the first opportunity to meet her. In other words, in the paramutuals of romance, I've given you the postposition, you know.
4: Yeah, well, I always ready to meet a new filly. What kind of looking gal is she, Kingfish?
1: Oh, beautiful gal, Andy. I got a picture right here.
4: Yeah, let me see the thing.
1: Well, now, just a minute, Andy. Wait a minute. Now, don't grab the thing. Before I show you Hortense's picture, I want to explain to you about beauty. Mm-hmm. You see, there's the kind of beauty that we appreciate today, and then there's the kind of beauty that was appreciated by the ancient Greeks and the Romans, like the Mona Lisa and the Venus of Mildew and all them people.
4: Well, never mind all that stuff. Let me see the picture.
1: Yeah, well, now, Andy, this is real classic beauty. And when I tell you, when you looked at this picture, you're going to think of Cleopatra floating down the Nile on a barge. Now, here's the picture.
4: Yeah. Hmm. Well, so much for the barge. Now let me see the picture of Cleopatra.
1: Don't be silly, Andy. That ain't no rudder there. That's Hortense there, see? She just happened to have an overlapping jaw, that's all.
4: And this is what the Greeks and the Romans went for.
1: Oh, yeah, Andy, yeah. Yeah, look at the lines of that face. It's the real Roman profile.
4: Tis, huh?
1: Oh, certainly. Julius Caesar had a wart on his nose just like that, yeah.
4: Kingfish, I know you tell me the truth here, but I don't know about this Hortense. I think I'll leave her to the Greeks and the Romans.
1: Well, now, wait a minute, Andy, wait a minute. Now, you just got to get used to this type of beauty, you see.
4: Yeah, that's right. Maybe you're right. After all, I didn't like eggplant when I first had it, neither. But a little chili sauce took the sting out of it. I better get a bottle of chili sauce before I meet her, you know.
1: That's right, Andy. When you first looked at Hortense's picture there, you might have broke out in a cold sweat and your stomach done a couple of nip-ups. But with patience and a little bicarbonate of soda, it might end up in a beautiful romance, you know. That's right, Sapphire. I want to introduce your sister Hortense to Andrew H. Brown.
0: What? Introduce him to my sister Hortense? Why, my sister Hortense happens to be a school teacher. She's cultured and refined. She wouldn't look at a man like Andrew H. Brown. I'm going in and put the tea on, George.
1: Yeah, that's right. She is a school teacher. She's been teaching kids in the fourth grade. I really got my work cut out for me. I got to bring Andy up to the intelligence level that she's been accustomed to here.
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1: Well, I done sent for Andy to come over here to the lodge hall. I got to do something about culturing up that boy for Hortense. If I wants to promote a romance and get her off my hands, he got to have culture.
4: Well, hiya, Kingfish. Did you send for me?
1: Yeah. Wait a minute. Don't call. Just stand there in the door where you is, Andy. I want to size you up. I want to see how much culture you got. Mm-hmm. You know, Andy, seeing you standing there with your elbow out of your coat and the hole in your derby and the slits in your shoes there, I realize that you got more ventilation than you got class.
4: What is you driving at, Kingfish?
1: Well, Andy, to put it as nice as possible, you was uncouth, uncultured, and unlettered. And before I introduce you to Hortense, we has got to un-un you.
4: Well, what has you got to do that for now?
1: Well, now listen, Andy. Hortense is a different type of gal.
4: Yeah, I know. You explained to me about the Greeks and the Romans.
1: No, Andy. She's a school teacher. You gotta appeal to her from the cultural point of view. That's what you got to do.
4: Oh, I guess we're in trouble then, huh?
1: Now, look, Andy, we going to camouflage you here. Yeah, we are going to make her think that you has got a brain.
4: Yeah, that's the thing to do. But how are we going to do it?
1: Well, now, I got some portrait books here, Andy, and I want you to mesmerize some of the stuff in them then. And then at the impertinent moments in the conversation, I want you to throw in little bits of wisdom, little bon matzas and all that stuff, you know. And here's the portrait book here, Andy. Let's start out with this.
4: Yeah. Let me see here.
1: Yeah, read that.
4: The Legend of Hiawatha by Henry Wadsworth Longfellow. Took three fellows to write it, huh?
1: Well, it's a long poem, Andy. Read the first cadenza there.
4: Yeah, let's see here. By the shores of Ichigumi.
1: That's Gitchigumi.
4: By the shores of Gitchigumi, by the shining big sea waters, stood the wigwam of Nokomis, daughter of the moon, Nokomis.
1: Beautiful hunk of stuff, ain't it, boy?
4: Yeah. You know, you wouldn't have thunk them Indians could have writ sweet and tender stuff like this and then gone out and give General Custer that crew haircut, would you?
1: Now, listen, Andy, I want you to sit here and sop up some of this stuff so that you can make a big imprint on Hortense.
4: Well, the only thing is, Kingfish, I never did understand this poetry stuff.
1: Well, Andy, that is the way it is with culture. As soon as you understand something, you know right then and there it ain't culture. Now, that's what it is. Well, now, Andy, here's my apartment. Sapphire and Mama done going to the movies tonight, so the coast is clear. Now, don't forget, Andy, we got to impress her that you was charming and cultured. So when there's a lull in the conversation, you quote some of that Hiawatha stuff.
4: Yeah, well, I was new at this stuff. How'll I know when there's a lull?
1: Well, I'll kick you on the shins. Yeah. Now, when I kick you, you start spouting the stuff. I knock on the door here now, isn't it?
4: Okay.
1: Well, Andy, you was about to meet a real classic beauty here. Kind of a phase that years ago men threw themselves off the cliffs of ancient Greece for.
6: Oh, it's you, George. I thought it was Sapphire and Mama.
4: No, me. Now I know why them Greeks threw themselves off the cliff.
6: Oh, I see you brought someone with you, George.
1: Step right in, Mr. Brown. Hortense, may I present you up with the extremely charming and extremely cultured Mr. Andrew H. Brown?
6: How do you do? Why, Mr. Brown, you look like you just came from the barber's. I just don't know when I've met a person who looks so neat and clean-shaven.
4: Likewise.
1: Hortense, The reason I brought Mr. Brown up here tonight is because the boy is interested in the finer things in life, and I think that you and him has got a lot in common.
6: Oh, how nice.
1: Yeah, now let's all sit down here and discuss the cultural aspects of life. Yeah, that's it. Now, sit down there on the sofa with Hortense, Mr. Brown. Like I say, there's nothing like a nice cultural discussion.
4: Yeah.
6: Yes.
1: Uh-huh.
4: Yeah.
6: Yes.
1: Uh-huh.
4: Ow. Ooh.
7: By the shores of Itchy Gucci, by the shining big sea water, stood the wigwam of Columbus.
1: Hortense, culture just popped out the boy. He couldn't hold it back. He pulled it.
6: Oh, how exciting. Hiawatha, it's my favorite poem. Oh, I just love poetry. And I just love to hear a man quote it.
4: Yeah.
1: Mm-hmm.
6: Yes.
4: Yeah.
7: This little piggy went to market. This little piggy stayed home. This little piggy had roast beef, and this little piggy had none.
6: Oh, Mr. Brown, you're so delightfully refreshing. Oh, I just love a man with a sense of humor.
7: Oh, yeah. Sometimes I even turns out to be cleverer than I think I am.
1: Well, I got a little business to attend to, so I'll leave you two here to wallow in the culture.
6: Oh, it was so nice of you to bring Mr. Brown up, George.
1: Oh, yeah, and incidentally, Mr. Brown, you can wallow till 11:15 so far and Mama's attending a double feature.
6: Well. We is alone, Mr. Brown.
4: Yeah.
6: Oh, I'm so glad I met you, Mr. Brown. There's so many cultural things to see here in New York. Museums, concerts. Maybe we could see them together.
4: Yeah.
6: Mr. Brown, Andy, why don't you sit closer?
4: Give me time, honey. This being a Roman is all new to me.
6: Oh, Andy, it's so lovely here in the park tonight. And the museums and, oh, those concerts.
4: Yeah.
6: These 2 weeks together have been so gay and exciting.
4: Yeah.
6: Oh, Eddie, look at the stars. They're like fireflies dancing on a velvet curtain.
4: Yeah.
6: Oh, my darling, can't you feel the romance of the moment? Oh, Andy, say something. Say something.
7: By the shores of it.

0: Hello, Stevens Resin.
1: Kingfish, I ain't seen you for a couple of weeks, but I got great news for you. I done pre-posed to Hortense. She done accepted me, and we is eloping tonight.
0: Oh, wonderful, Andy, wonderful. You really fell for the girl, huh?
1: Oh, yeah. Me and Hortense is eloping at night, because I don't want to have no big wedding and have all my friends laughing at her Grecian beauty.
0: Yeah, well, congratulations, Andy. I know you're going to be happy. I tell you. Say, wait a minute. Somebody coming. I'll call you later.
1: Okay. And if you hear anybody climbing up around your house tonight with a ladder, it's me.
2: Who's that on the phone, George?
0: No one, honey, no one. Just getting the time from the operator.
2: Say, George, I've been wanting to talk to you. I've been a little worried about Hortense.
0: Oh, worried about her, huh?
2: Yeah, she's been going out an awful lot lately. I got an idea she might be interested in some man.
0: You don't mean to tell me.
2: Well, I hope it ain't nothing serious, because I certainly would hate to see the poor girl lose $25,000.
0: Oh, yeah. Nothing could be worse than, Excuse me for protruding here, but, didn't say something about knowing some gal that got $25,000 somewhere with that?
2: Yes, George, Hortense. Under the terms of our Aunt Lillian's will, Hortense inherits $25,000 when she's 30 years old. That's 2 years from now.
0: Well, is that so?
2: Yes. Of course, George, Aunt Lillian was a little eccentric. Hortense only gets the money if she's unmarried at that time.
0: Yeah.
2: Oh, and it's going to be wonderful, George, because Hortense has promised to share all that money with all of us. I tell you, George, what's wrong with you? The way your eyes is popping out there. Why, I ain't seen you look this way since you drunk my hair dye for coffee.
0: Honey, I'll be right back. I'm just going in and see what we got in the medicine cabinet that's fatal.
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1: Come in, come in. It's open.
0: Andy, I gotta see you, boy. I gotta talk to you.
1: Yeah, well, I'll be with you in a minute, Kingfish. I'm packing up my trousseau. Oh, boy, it's gonna be a great elopement. Amos is gonna help me, too. I'm climbing up to Hortense's window with a ladder and everything.
0: Well, now, listen, Andy. A while ago on the telephone, you told me that you had really fallen for Hortense. You was kidding, though, wasn't you?
1: Ha, ha, ha. No, I wasn't.
0: Now, wait a minute, Andy. What could you see in a goat like Hortense?
1: Wait a minute, Kingfish. I'll thank you to watch your language. You were speaking of the goat I loved.
0: Now, look, Andy.
1: Listen, Kingfish, I ain't got time to talk to you now. I got to pick up my suit at the cleaners. I'll see you after the honeymoon.
0: Oh, me. Holy mackerel, I got to go over and see Calhoun. Why, oh, why did I ever promote this romance? If I ever see Henry Wadsworth Longfellow, I'm going to punch the whole three of them in the nose. The whole story, Calhoun. If Hortense married Andy, she don't get the $25,000 and we is out of luck.
6: Well, as the Australian said when the boomerang hit him in the back of the neck, things is taking a nasty turn.
0: Yeah, well, now listen, Calhoun, what can I do? She and Andy are loping tonight. Andy is climbing up to her room with a ladder and everything. What can I do? What can I do?
6: Well, the thing to do is tell Hortense that the plans has been changed. Listen, tell her that Andy gonna meet her at the railroad station, and then when he don't show up, she'll think that he done jilted her, and she ain't never gonna want to see him again.
0: Yeah. That'll fix Hortense, but how's I going to discourage Andy? At 9 o'clock tonight, he'll be climbing up to her window on the ladder.
6: Yeah, you know, trying to discourage Andy when he's in love is like trying to take a piece of liver away from a bulldog. Listen, Kingfish, the thing for you to do when Andy climb up that ladder tonight to Hortense's room, you'll be waiting on the inside of the room with the lights out.
0: Yeah, I'll be waiting inside Hortense's room.
6: Yeah, and then when Andy comes climbing up the ladder, the thing for you to do is to...
7: George, you mean to say Andy wants me to meet him at the station tonight?
0: Yeah, that's right, Hortense. Yeah, he's a little nervous about carrying you down the ladder, you see. He's been having a little trouble with his back, and, well, he don't want to start off the honeymoon with a sacroiliac jack out of a joint.
1: Watch your end of the ladder there, Amos.
8: All right. I got the ladder, Andy. Now, which one is the window there?
1: It's the second story window there, Amos, where the shade is down. Now, that's it. Swing the ladder around.
8: Yeah.
1: Easy do it.
8: All right. Now, watch it, Andy. Oh, me. Why do I get in these things?
1: Yeah, there we is, Amos. Now, you hold the bottom here. I'll go up the ladder.
8: All right. Careful there. Now, watch it, Andy.
1: Boy, this is a steep ladder. High up here, too. Well, here he is. Here's the window. Now pull the shade up a little and stick my head in the window. Hortense.
8: Andy, what happened?
1: I don't know. I stuck my head in the window and I think Hortense gave me a little love tap. Give me your handkerchief. My nose is bleeding.
8: What's going on here?
1: I don't know. I guess she wants to play games or something.
8: You're going up again?
1: Yeah, I'm going up the ladder again. I guess this Hortense is getting coy. Oh, me. Well, here's the window. I'll pull the shade up again. Hortense!
8: Back again, Andy.
1: Yeah. Help me up, Amos. She done love tapped me in the eye and it's closed. Look at that.
8: Something is going on here. You better get out of here before you hurt yourself.
1: Stand aside, Amos. Maybe she's mad at me because I ain't being romantic enough. Maybe I ought to serenade her here from the ground. Be my love, Barbara. Amos, she throwed water on me. Help me up again, Amos. She done throw that bucket at me, too.
8: Andy, this is ridiculous. You better call this nonsense off.
1: Yeah, maybe you're right, Amos. Let's go. You know something? I got a sneaking suspicion her love has done cooled off.
8: Oh, come on, Andy.
1: Yeah, and it's just as well. She wasn't as dainty a creature as I think she was. When she done love tapped me through the window, I noticed her arm had hair on it up to the elbow.
0: Yes, Sapphire, that's the story. They was going to loop, but I managed to save the day.
2: It certainly is lucky you did. It would have been a terrible thing if Hortense ever got married and lost that $25,000 inheritance.
0: Now, listen, Sapphire, we can't take this chance in the future of her marrying nobody. Now, for the next 2 years, she's going to stay right here with us and no place else.
2: But, George, I thought you didn't like
0: it. Now, look, honey, $25,000 is involved. From now on, the best is none too good for Hortense. I'm going to be so nice to her, she'll never want to leave us to get married.
2: Oh, George, I'm so happy.
9: Well, Hortense, George certainly has been wonderful to you, hasn't he?
7: Well, he certainly has changed, Mama. He doesn't mind sleeping on the sofa or anything.
9: I knew our idea would work, Belva.
7: Yes. And I'd love to see his face 2 years from now when he finds out we made up that story about me inheriting $25,000.

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1: 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Have you heard the strange tales of the Whistler?

0: I'm the Whistler.
1: I didn't steal the money. I just wanted to use it for a few days. I was going to put it back, but things went wrong. Now there's going to be a change of ownership. That means an early audit.
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0: I, the Whistler, know many things, for I walk by night. I know many strange tales, many secrets hidden in the hearts of men and women who have stepped into the shadows. And so I tell you tonight the tale of the accounting. Tom Bradford is a middle-aged rancher living a few miles out of town. Tom has married a widow with a grown son named Ralph, who is inclined to be shiftless and lazy. Tom resents this because times are difficult and he's short of help. He further resents the fact that the boy has married a girl from the town and brought her to live with them. They've been here for 2 months now, and Tom has grown crabby and unpleasant.
3: You know the way conditions are, Mary. Just can't get any help, and this ranch is too much for me to handle alone.
4: I know, Tom, but Ralph doesn't know anything about a ranch. Ralph was raised in the city.
3: He can learn, but he's too lazy. All he does is sit around and read magazines.
4: But he's a delicate sort of boy. He always has been.
3: Well, let him go out and do a little work, and he won't be so delicate. You've made a baby out of him.
4: I've done no such thing. If Ralph were able to help you, I'd be the first one to ask him to do it.
3: Oh, if he amounted to anything, he wouldn't have to be asked. I wish the army would take him.
4: They deferred him because he wasn't strong enough.
3: Well, he's not too weak to do a little something around here. And that wife of his, that Vera, she's worse than he is. She could do something. All she does is dress herself up in baby Ralph's.
4: She loves
3: him. Never washes a dish because it might ruin her hands. She can't cook. She can't do a thing. I don't like her.
4: I think Vera's a nice girl.
3: And I can do without her being here.
4: You mean you don't want her here?
3: That's exactly what I mean.
4: But if she left, that would mean that... Why, Ralph wouldn't stay here without Vera.
3: Then they can both go.
4: Do you know what you're saying? Ralph is my son.
3: I don't care who he is. He can get out and shift for himself. And take that scheming little brat of a wife with him.
4: Oh, you're just upset, Tom. You'll feel different about things in a few days. You must try to control yourself.
3: Mary, before they came here, you and I got along very nicely. But since they've come, we've had nothing but arguments and hard feelings. Ralph and Vera are constantly stirring up trouble. Naturally, you take Ralph's side. You can't see his faults because you're his mother. But at the same time, you're his worst enemy.
4: Tom, how can you say such a thing?
3: I know what I'm talking about, and I've made up my mind they've got to go.
4: Go where? What will they do?
3: Let Ralph figure it out. Let him get a job.
4: A job? What can he do?
3: A lot of things. He's not that helpless.
4: Oh, but Tom, please, you don't understand.
3: I understand, all right, and that's final. He and Vera can get out in the morning.
4: Very well. I'll tell them. And perhaps I should go, too. Is that what you want?
3: Oh, now, don't be ridiculous, Mary. I didn't say that.
4: I thought you loved me. I never dreamed you could be like this.
3: I'm not being mean, Mary, and I don't want to talk about it anymore. Are you going to tell them, or shall I?
4: Yes, Tom, I'll tell them.
3: Very well. I'm very tired. Good night, Mary.

0: Yes?
1: Ralph, darling, it's Mother. May I come in?
0: Oh, yes, Mother.
1: Sorry to disturb you so late, but I have to talk to you and Vera.
0: Oh, yeah? What's the matter?
1: Well, it's about Tom.
2: What about him?
1: Well, I don't know how to say it.
0: Say what? What's wrong with him?
1: I don't know. He just isn't himself. You know how terribly upset he's been lately.
0: Yeah.
1: But he doesn't understand, Ralph. He just doesn't understand.
0: Understand what?
1: He doesn't understand you. You and Vera.
2: What's wrong with me?
1: Nothing, Vera. It's just Tom. He's in one of those spells. He doesn't like anything or anybody.
0: You mean he saw us?
1: Yes, Ralph. He's terribly upset.
0: Well, what have I done?
1: Well, he thinks you're lazy. He's angry because you won't help him around the ranch.
0: What? Oh, that's silly. What do I know about a ranch? Nothing.
1: I told him that, but he said you could learn.
0: Well, I wouldn't last half a day doing this kind of work. I'm not the type.
1: He's terribly unreasonable. He refuses to see it that way.
0: Well, all to heck with him, then.
2: I'm lazy, too. Is that what he thinks?
1: Yes, Vera. I'm terribly sorry and embarrassed.
0: We aren't farmers. I'm not going to let Vera tend those confounded chickens, and I'm not going to milk any cows.
1: Ralph.
0: What does he think I am?
1: Please, Ralph, don't get excited.
2: Well, if he feels that way about me, I'll get out.
0: What? You'll do no such thing. We'll stay right here till I get ready to leave.
1: Ralph, darling, Tom wants you to leave in the morning.
0: What? Well, of all the nerve. This is your house, too, isn't it?
1: Yes, but, Ralph, if you stay here, you'll have to work, and I don't want you to have to do that. You couldn't stand it. It wouldn't be good for you.
2: What? You mean you want us to leave?
1: No, I don't want you to. But I've thought it all over, and I think you'd better go into town. But don't worry, I'll see that you get along all right.
0: How? Well, I'll have to get a job.
1: Well, maybe you can find something to do, something light.
0: What a fine mess.
1: I'm sorry, darling, but you better go in the morning.
2: Go? I wouldn't stay around here another day.
0: Well, I know bookkeeping. Maybe I could get a job in the bank. That isn't such hard work.
1: No, but don't worry, darling.
0: I won't.
1: Good night.
3: The next morning after breakfast, Ralph and Vera leave the ranch and go into town. A few days later, Ralph obtains a job in the bank. Then, after a month or so, he is promoted from the adding machine to the teller's cage. Now, 2 months more have passed, and the young teller in the next cage steps into Ralph's compartment.
4: Busy, Ralph?
0: Huh? Oh, well, no, Herb. I was just...
4: How are things going?
0: All right, Herb.
4: Yeah? Seem to be having some trouble, Ralph.
0: Trouble? What do you mean?
4: Oh, I don't know. You looked a little worried. I thought maybe you were having a bit of difficulty making things balance.
0: What do you mean? No, I'm not having any trouble. What gave you that idea?
4: Well, I've been off a few cents a couple of times, and believe me, I know what it means. Why, I've worked all night... several times trying to find what happened to 2 cents. I know how it feels.
0: Yeah? Did you find it?
4: Well, I didn't find the 2 cents, but I found the error in my figures.
0: Well, I haven't found the error in my figures.
4: Haven't you? Well, that's good.
0: What would be wrong with my books?
4: Why, I didn't say anything would be wrong. I just thought you looked a bit worried. Thought maybe I could help you.
0: I don't need any help. I'm quite able to take care of my responsibilities.
4: Good. Glad to hear it. By the way, have you heard the news?
0: What news?
4: This bank is being taken over by a system and is to become one of its branches. You know what that means?
0: No, what's it mean?
4: It means a complete audit before the end of this month. That isn't very far away. About 15 days.
0: Yeah?
4: I just thought you'd want everything in order. I know I would.
0: Yeah. Well, thanks for the information.
4: You're welcome, Ralph.
3: For a few moments, Ralph stands in a stupor. Perspiration stands out in large beads on his forehead. For the next hour, he studies over his books frantically. Then, when closing time comes, he rushes home.
2: Hello, darling. Oh, you have no idea how much I've missed you all day.
0: Yeah?
2: Kiss me.
0: Yeah.
2: What's the matter with you?
0: Nothing.
2: Well, I'm certainly disappointed.
0: What about?
2: You come in like this with a long face and look at the lovely dinner I fixed for you.
0: I'm not very hungry, Vera. I got a headache.
2: Oh, poor darling. You eat something and then I'll rub your head for you.
0: No, I don't want anything. Let me alone, please.
2: So, Ralph, what on earth is wrong with you?
5: Nothing's wrong with me. Shut up.
2: How dare you talk to me like that? Who do you think you are?
0: I'm sorry, darling. I'm just upset. I'm all on edge.
2: What about?
0: Just my nerves.
2: It's more than nerves. Why don't you tell me what's happened?
5: Who said anything had happened?
2: I can tell. Have you lost your job?
0: No.
2: Is that fellow you lost $50 to in that poker game threatening you? Is that it?
0: Look, Vera, I'm in a spot. I don't know what to do. The bank is changing hands and there'll be an audit before the end of the month.
2: Well, what of it? What's that to do with the poker player?
0: Oh, nothing. I paid him off, but it wasn't $50.
2: Wasn't $50? What was it?
0: $2,000.
2: $2,000?
0: I didn't lose it all at once, but I tried to make back what I'd lost. I only got in deeper.
2: Then if you lost $2,000, how did you pay him off?
0: I borrowed it from the bank.
2: How could you borrow $2,000 from the bank?
0: I took it.
2: What?
0: Yes, but I was sure I could put it back before the end of the month. Now I'm worried. I don't know what to do. If I don't put it back before the audit, I'll get caught and sent to prison.
2: Where are we going to get $2,000?
0: I don't know, but there must be some way, some place to get it.
2: How about your mother? She'd give it to you. Tom has money.
0: He doesn't like us.
2: No? Well, maybe we could make him like us. At least we could try. Let's drive over there. This is Saturday afternoon, and next Monday is a legal holiday. Let's drive over and see what we can do.
0: All right. At least we can do is try. We'll go.
3: Ralph and Vera drive to the ranch. And as they go up to the porch, they hear Tom arguing in a loud voice with another man just around the corner of the house. They slip to the edge of the porch and listen.
6: All right. All right, I'll tell you what I'm going to do. I've given you all the time I can, Miller. You've been on that piece of land for 2 years now, and you haven't paid a dollar beyond the down payment.
7: But I've tried my best to make it pay. I've worked hard.
6: Oh, you haven't done a thing. You know what you are? You're just one of those lazy, subsistence farmers. Just grow enough to eat and let it go at that.
7: That's a lie, Rex.
6: Oh, is it? I'm foreclosing tomorrow. There's a lot of money tied up in that land, and I need it.
7: Well, so have I. Every cent I have is there.
6: I want you out of there by tomorrow.
7: But look here. My wife is sick. I can't leave now. I won't.
6: Oh, can't you? Won't you? Well, you'd better be out by noon, Miller.
7: Well, you just try it. I guess as soon as kill you as look at you.
6: What did you say? Get out of here. Get out of here!
7: I'll go. But you just remember what I said.
4: Well, what do you think of that?
2: Come on. Let's go on in and talk to your mother.
4: Tom's going to have a stroke one of these days. He's been warned about those fits of temper.
2: Might be a good thing for everybody if something did happen to him.
4: Yeah. Maybe so.
1: Oh, hello, Ralph, darling. I didn't expect you down today.
2: He has an extra day off, so we thought we'd come down.
4: Did you hear Tom arguing with that fellow Miller just now?
1: Yes, I heard them.
4: Tom better not play around with Miller. He's a tough-looking customer.
1: Tom gets worse every day. He rants and raves at the least little thing. Hasn't spoken to me civilly for weeks. I can't stand it here any longer. I'm glad you came because I'm going back with you.
2: Going back? Leaving Tom?
1: I've got to. He's unbearable.
4: Oh, but Mother, you can't leave him. That is, not just now.
1: Why not?
4: Well, you've got to put up with him for a while longer because I...
2: Why don't you tell her, Ralph?
1: Ralph, what is it? What's happened?
2: Ralph is in trouble. He needs some money.
1: Oh, darling, what's happened? Tell Mother.
0: Well, I borrowed some money from the bank. I have to pay it back before the end of the month.
1: How much?
0: $2,000.
1: What? Good heavens. Well, if you can't pay it back now, they'll have to extend it. They can't do anything else.
0: Oh, yes, they can.
2: They'll send him to jail.
0: You see, they didn't know I borrowed it.
1: Ralph, darling, you mean you stole it?
0: No, I didn't steal it. I was just wanted for a few days. I was going to pay it back, but things went wrong, and now there's going to be a change of ownership. That means an audit.
2: He's got to have the money right away.
1: But what can I do? I haven't any...
0: You've got to get it from Tom. You've got to.
1: But Tom needs every cent he has to hold on to this place.
2: Well, you can ask him. You've got to do something. Do you want Ralph to go to the penitentiary?
1: Good heavens, no.
2: Then hurry up and talk to him.
1: But I... What'll I say?
0: Oh, you'll think of something. Go on in and talk to him.
1: But do you think this is the time?
0: Well, I'm desperate. I need that money in one way or another. I'm going to get it.
1: Oh, yes. Yes, darling. Don't get excited. It isn't good for you. I'll I'll talk to him now.
2: He just came in the back way. We'll wait in here.
1: Yes, all right. Oh, Tom, look at your face. It's flaming red.
8: Huh?
1: You shouldn't let yourself get so worked up over things.
8: Miller's a lazy, good-for-nothing fool. Well, he knows I mean business. He'd better be gone by tomorrow noon.
1: Oh, he'll go. Don't worry.
8: Huh. You can threaten to kill me.
1: Please, Tom, forget about it. Come on, dear, sit down. Your lunch is ready.
8: Don't really need that land. Just that I can't tolerate shiftless, irresponsible people. That place is worth $5,000. Miller paid $750 down, been on it 2 years, and hasn't made a dime since.
1: Tom, dear, I need some money.
8: Yes? Well, that's not unusual. Hand me the checkbook. By the way, I've got a list of things you can get from me in town. How much do you want, Mary?
1: I want to borrow some money, Tom.
8: Since when do you have to borrow money?
1: Well, I want to borrow it.
8: Oh, that's ridiculous. Borrow it. Now, how much do you want?
1: $2,000.
8: $2,000? Are you crazy?
1: No, Tom, I need $2,000.
8: What could you possibly need that would cost that much? You certainly have everything that... Wait a minute. What are you getting at, Mary?
1: Please, Tom. Please lend it to me. I'll pay it back, I promise.
8: How? Just how would you pay it back? You have no earning capacity.
1: Well, I know, but Ralph has. He could
8: Ralph?
1: Pay...
8: Yeah, I thought it was something like that. What's he got up his sleeve?
1: He needs $2,000 right away.
8: Oh, he does. Well, what for? What's he done?
1: Why, nothing, but he has an opportunity to... Well, it's a business proposition.
8: Do you expect me to believe that? What's he done? Something at the bank?
1: He... Well...
8: Quit stalling. Did he borrow from the bank and forget to tell them about it?
1: Yes. Oh, Tom, please. Please let me have it. They might send him to jail.
8: Jail? Oh, no, not Ralph. He couldn't stand it.
1: Please, Tom, please. He's so young. He didn't realize what he was doing.
8: Let him go to jail. Maybe they'll teach him that the world wasn't made for him alone.
1: Oh, you don't mean that, Tom.
8: Don't I? I knew he was no good from the first day he came here, and that snip of Avira's worse. She probably put him up to
1: Please help us, Tom, please.
8: I wouldn't give a dime to help him. He belongs in jail. As far as I'm concerned, that's just where he'll go.
1: Oh, Tom, please. Tom, listen to me. Oh, Ralph, darling. He refused. He won't help
9: me. I heard him, a stingy old crab.
2: So he doesn't like me, eh? Well, he should know what I think about him. I could stick a knife between his ribs. And, well...
9: Yeah? He really could?
2: Yes.
1: What are you saying? What are you thinking?
10: Nothing, Mother, nothing. I'm just thinking, Tom isn't in very good health. He ought to be careful about those rages. He's likely to die in one of those spells.
2: Yes. That would be too bad.
10: Has Tom any living relatives?
1: No.
10: Well, I hope for your sake, Mother, that he's kept up on that insurance policy.
1: But he has.
10: Let's see now. How much was that? $50,000, wasn't it?
1: Yes.
2: That's a lot of money. Oh. But we mustn't talk like this. Mother would feel terrible if Tom should... Well, after all, he's her husband. She loves him.
1: Yes. Yes, of course.
10: But you'll have to face it sooner or later. He's getting along in years.
2: On the other hand, he may live a long time yet. Who knows?
10: Yeah, yeah. I'd be afraid of that Miller after the threats we heard him make.
1: Ralph, darling, I...
10: Yes, Mother? What were you going to say?
1: Nothing. I wasn't going to say anything.
10: Come on, Vera. Let's get our things out of the car.
3: Tom goes into town and arranges for the eviction papers to be served on Miller. He returns late that evening and goes straight to bed. The night passes and morning comes. Tom, being an outdoor man, is usually up before sunrise. But this morning, only Mary, Ralph, and Vera appear for breakfast. Finally, Mary, becoming worried, goes to Tom's room and knocks. He does not answer. She opens the door and screams in horror. There on the bed lies Tom, stabbed in the heart.
11: Well, he's been dead since about midnight. Bedroom window was open, but we can't find the weapon.
12: Why, he probably took it with him, Sheriff.
11: Who?
12: Well, that fellow Miller. He must have done it.
11: How do you know that?
12: Well, he was here yesterday afternoon, and he and Tom had a terrific argument. Tom was evicting him, and Miller threatened to kill Tom.
11: Anybody else hear him say that?
2: Yes. I heard him.
1: So did I.
11: Yeah, then it looks like Miller's our man. We'll get over there right away before he has a chance to skip. Come on, Bill.
1: Oh, Ralph. Ralph, darling.
13: No, Mother. You better go to your room and try to rest.
1: Yes, sir.
2: Certainly hope they catch Miller. Do you think they can pin it on him? Without any evidence?
10: Well, certainly. You heard what the sheriff said. Miller's threat's all they need. You think Miller did it, don't you?
2: Why, of course I do. What a silly question.
3: When the sheriff arrives, he finds that Miller has gone. They put out a search for him. Now, Ralph is back at the bank in the cage next to Herb.
13: Well, Ralph, they haven't found that fellow Miller yet.
10: No. Well, they'll find him.
13: Do you really think it was Miller who killed your stepfather?
10: Well, of course I do. He threatened to kill him. Three of us heard him.
13: Well, sometimes people say things that they never mean to carry out.
10: Well, you should have heard him. He meant it.
13: Maybe he did. But that doesn't mean he did it.
10: What are you talking about?
13: Oh, I was just thinking.
10: Yeah?
13: Circumstantial evidence is an awful thing sometimes.
10: How do you mean?
13: Well, so many people have been convicted on a mere word, a mere nothing. People hear a person say something, and by the time they repeat it in court, they enlarge on it a dozen times. I remember a fellow who worked here. In fact, in your cage.
10: What about him?
13: Well, he used to play poker quite a bit. And one night he made a haul, won $400 or $500, and went flashing his roll around town and boasting.
10: So what? What's wrong with that?
13: Well, he went into the drugstore and started showing off, and when the old druggist asked him where he got all of that money, he kiddingly remarked that he had robbed the bank. Well, that got around and finally took on a serious tone. They checked up here at the bank, and sure enough, there was a $500 shortage. And even though his pals swore that he'd won it in the game, they convicted him on his statement and sent him up.
10: Well, maybe he did steal it.
13: He had the opportunity. I have. And you have.
10: Yeah? Well, is he still in the pen?
13: No, he was lucky. He got out after 5 years.
10: Huh. How'd he get out?
13: He was exonerated. Another teller confessed to it later, and they sent him up and let the other kid out.
10: Oh, he was lucky. 5 years, huh?
13: Yep. It's a long time. It'd be a shame if Miller were convicted in the same way, and then they later found out that he was innocent. Wouldn't it?
10: Yeah, but oh, he did it. He had the motive, the opportunity. He said he'd do it.
13: Well, he may not have been the only one with a motive.
10: It's after three. I'm going to run along. See you in the morning, Herb.
13: So long.
3: Ralph grabs his hat, his face tense with anxiety as he hurries down the street to his car. He drives quickly to the ranch and enters the house. Standing in the middle of the room is the sheriff.
11: Hello, Ralph. You're just in time.
10: What? In time? How long have you been here?
11: Just drove up a second before you did.
10: Well, what do you want? Did you find Miller?
11: No, not yet, but they will.
10: Oh. Well, you certainly got a case against him, all right. He won't have a chance.
11: I wanted to ask you and your mother and your wife a few more questions.
10: Well, all right. What do you want to know?
11: We got a message from someone in town saying that Miller was seen at the gas station about 7 o'clock on the night Tom Bradford was killed.
10: Well, so what? Maybe he was.
11: We checked with the attendant. He said Miller had his car packed, had his family, and headed out of town in the opposite direction.
10: Well, maybe he circled around and then came back.
11: No. He couldn't have done that.
10: Why not?
11: Because he wouldn't have had time. He was seen in the next town an hour later, still headed east. He wouldn't have had time to get that far if he'd circled back here. See what I mean?
10: Yeah, I see. But he must have come back.
11: Not unless he flew. And that isn't probable.
2: But there must be some explanation. He must have gotten here some way. Maybe he killed him earlier. Maybe that's it.
10: Say, that's right.
11: No. We can figure the time of death closer than that. It was near midnight. That's definite.
10: I see. Well, who told you about this? Who sent you this message?
11: We don't know. It was printed with a pencil and mailed in town.
10: Yeah? Is that all it said?
11: Well, no. There was more to it.
10: Huh? What else?
11: Oh, there's always cranks butting into cases like this. Amateur detectives are always getting hunches, and, yeah, they're seldom ever right.
10: Well, what did it say?
11: I'll tell you. Calm down.
2: Yes, Ralph, take it easy.
1: Oh, yes, darling, don't be so upset. It isn't good for you.
10: Well?
11: It said that the real murderer would probably be found in the immediate household of Tom Bradford.
10: What?
11: And since we haven't found the weapon, we might check over the house.
2: I never heard of such a thing.
10: That's the biggest bunch of nonsense I ever heard of. Why, my mother loved Tom Bradford. So did I, so did Vera. He was like a father to us.
2: Please, Ralph, don't shout.
11: Well, my partner's been looking over the place while we've been talking. But I imagine that he'll find...
14: Just a minute. I hate to bother you right now, but... Here you are, Sheriff. Take a look at this.
11: Well, a knife.
14: Mm-hmm.
11: Apparently covered with blood.
14: That's right. I found it in Mrs. Bradford's room. Right under the mattress.
10: What? Well, how did it get there?
11: Yes, Mrs. Bradford. How did it get there?
1: I put it there. Afterward.
10: Mother, what are you saying? You're out of your mind.
11: Did you kill your husband?
1: Yes. Yes, I killed him.
10: No, she did not. She couldn't.
1: I killed him, and I had a good reason. I hated him. He was cruel to me, and he hated Ralph. I couldn't stand it any longer, so I killed him.
10: She's lying. She didn't do it.
11: I don't know. We know Miller didn't do it.
10: You can't do this, Mother. I know what you're trying to do.
11: What's she doing?
10: She's trying to protect me. She thinks I did it.
11: Thinks you did it.
10: Mother, do you realize what this means? Tell him the truth. Tell him.
1: I did it. I killed him. The knife is from my own kitchen. I did it, and I'm glad.
10: She's crazy. She couldn't have done it.
11: Why not?
10: Because I killed him. She's trying to protect me.
2: Ralph, what are you saying?
10: I did it, I tell you. I ought to know. I had a better motive than she.
11: What motive?
10: I'll tell you that later.
11: I don't believe you killed him, Ralph. You're trying to protect your mother now because you know she did it.
1: I did it, I tell you. I did it.
11: Well, that's enough for me. I believe her. But we'll soon find out. We'll check the fingerprints on the knife.
10: That won't prove anything.
11: Why not?
10: Because I used the glove. Mother must have taken the knife from the body and hidden it, thinking that I'd slipped up.
11: That's just so much talk, and you're just shooting in the dark. Come on, Bill. Let's go back to town and do some checking.
3: The only fingerprints on the knife were Mary's, and try as he might, Ralph could not convince them that he wasn't trying to shield his mother. Ralph realized finally that his mother was sure to be convicted, and as the day of the audit grew closer, he became frantic about the money he had to have. On the day his mother was sentenced to prison, he visited the attorney.
10: I thought I'd drop in and see about that policy Tom Bradford left for my mother. Quite a few things to be take care of, you know.
15: Well, I'll tell you, Ralph. That policy would have been paid long ago, but there are certain technicalities in the state regarding insurance.
10: What's that?
15: We had to wait till the finish of the trial.
10: Well, why? She's a beneficiary. She's entitled to insurance.
15: Not here. If the beneficiary is convicted of killing the insured, the beneficiary cannot receive the proceeds of the policy. The same is true as to Tom's farms and other property.
10: What? What about me? I'm the son. There are no other heirs.
15: You were not the blood kid to Tom Bradford, and you were not legally adopted. Therefore, all the property and the insurance reverts to Tom's estate. Nothing we can do about it.
3: Well, Ralph, there you are, holding the bag. Now you've got to face the music at the bank. With all your scheming, nothing was gained. You planned to kill Tom and blame it on Miller. But instead, got your mother upset and she killed him because she wanted to keep you from doing it. That's what you believe, Ralph. But you're wrong. I know. Your mother didn't do it. She found the body and removed the knife, thinking you'd slipped up. It was your dear little wife, Vera, who did it. And she'll never tell. But she'll pay for it later. I know.

0: CBS has presented The Whistler. Original music for this production was composed and conducted by Wilbur Hatch. The Whistler is written and directed by J. Donald Wilson and originates from Columbia Square in Hollywood.
1: I, the Whistler, will return to tell you another interesting tale. Good night.
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1: 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Yes, sirree.
3: And now Lucille Ball with Richard Denning as Liz and George Cooper, two people who live together and like it. As we look in on the Coopers tonight, George is on his way to work and is about to drop Liz off at Findlay's bookstore, where she's going to practice that quaint American custom known as exchanging your Christmas presents.
4: You know, I'm really lucky, George. This book you gave me is the only present I have to exchange.
5: Sorry. I guess I forgot which size book you wore.
4: Oh, don't be silly. It's just not the kind of book I like, that's all. I have no interest in it.
5: Oh, then why did you wait 2 weeks to exchange it?
4: It took me that long to read it.
5: Liz, that's cheating.
4: No, it isn't. If I didn't read it and find out I didn't like it, how could I tell whether I wanted to keep it or not?
5: There must be an answer to that.
4: Oh, there's Findlay's, honey. I get off here.
5: Well, goodbye, baby.
4: Aren't you going to kiss me goodbye?
5: Oh, wait a minute.
4: Oh, George, you don't have to get out and come all the way around and open the door for me.
5: Oh, I wasn't going to. My coat was caught in the door.
4: Thank you, Sir Walter Raleigh.
5: Well, goodbye. See you tonight.
4: Hey! You forgot to kiss me! Oh.
6: Oh, good morning, Mrs. Cooper.
4: Good morning, Mrs. Findlay. I wonder if I could exchange this book my husband bought me for Christmas.
6: Well, I think so. What's the matter? Didn't you like it?
4: No. I mean, I didn't read it.
6: Well, I'll take it back.
4: Thanks. Here's your book.
6: Thanks. Here's your bookmark.
4: I wonder how that got in there.
6: Mm-hmm. They're sneaky little things. Now, here's a new book I think you'd like. It's a historical novel, and is it spicy? Look at that cover.
4: It does have a plunging book jacket, doesn't it?
6: And it's just as good inside. Wow!
4: You read it?
6: Half of it. I had to quit. It kept steaming up my glasses. Say, here's just the book for you. It's about marriage. The Second 10 Years Are the Hardest by Thomas J. Crendleston.
4: Well, I certainly don't need it. George and I have been married 11 years, and we're very happy.
6: He's got a whole list of danger signs that tell if your hubby's losing interest.
4: No.
6: You see? Here. Does your husband read the newspaper at the breakfast table?
4: Look, if George ever lost interest, I certainly wouldn't need a book to tell me. What was that?
6: Does your husband read the newspaper at the breakfast table?
4: Absolutely not. And what of it?
6: Did Mr. Cooper read the paper when you were first married?
4: Well, no, because we were holding hands all the time. He didn't start reading till he learned how to turn the page with his nose.
6: Well, if you don't want this book, let's see what we
4: can... Wait a minute, Mrs. Findlay. What else does that dope have to say?
6: Number two. Does your husband remember to kiss you goodbye?
4: What's the next thing?
6: Does your husband still open the car door for you?
4: Wrap that book up, Mrs. Findlay. That man knows what he's talking about.
7: Mrs. Cooper, what in the world is that book you've had your nose in all day?
4: It's a very enlightening book about marriage, Katie. It gives a test to see if your husband is indifferent and a test to see if he's unfaithful.
7: Well, what if he isn't indifferent and isn't unfaithful?
4: Well, then it gives a third test to see if he's alive.
7: You certainly don't need it. I've never seen a happier couple than you and Mr. Cooper.
4: Well, we'll see. If George passes the tests, I may keep him.
7: Well, that's big of you.
4: Here's a test for indifference. Listen, you can tell your husband is indifferent by any of the following signs. A, he doesn't stand up when you enter the room.
7: There goes half the marriages in the country.
4: B, he doesn't remember your anniversary.
7: There goes the other half.

0: see, he has stopped doing nice little things for you, such as picking up a handkerchief or other items you may drop. What do you think George's score will be, Katie?
1: You're not going to actually test him out, are you?
0: I certainly am. Tonight after dinner, I'm going to walk into the living room, drop my handkerchief, and say, George, do you know what day this is?
1: No.
0: Yes. And if George doesn't leap out of his chair, pick up my handkerchief, and say, our anniversary, watch out.
1: Wait a minute. Today isn't your anniversary.
0: I know it. But does George know it? We'll find out. Peek into the living room, Katie. Is George sitting down yet?
1: Yes, he's reading the paper.
0: Good. I can't expect him to stand up when I enter the room if he's not sitting down to start with, see? Well, here I go. Hi, George. Hi, George.
2: Hi, Liz.
0: Well?
2: Well, what?
0: I just entered the room through that door.
2: Well, that beats coming down the chimney.
0: Yes, doesn't it? Well?
2: Well, what? Why don't you sit down, Liz?
0: Why don't you stand up?
2: Well, why should I? Is someone playing the Star Spangled Banner?
0: No.
2: You want to see who's tallest?
0: No.
2: Oh, I know. You want to get this chair. Well, nothing doing. I was here first. And besides, my shoes are too tight. Well, don't just stand there looking at me, Liz. Come on, sit down. Make yourself at home.
0: All right. I will.
2: Oh, Liz, you dropped your handkerchief.
0: I did?
2: Yes, there it is, right down by my feet.
0: Thank you.
2: Oh, wait a minute before you pick it up, Liz.
0: Yes?
2: While you're down there, will you untie my shoelaces?
1: Oh, George Cooper, I hate you.
2: What's the matter with you, Liz? Were you under the dryer too long today?
0: I'll give you one more chance. George Cooper, do you know what day this is?
2: Of course I do, dear. I bet you thought I'd forgotten.
0: What?
2: I have a present for you right here in the desk drawer.
0: Good heavens, it is something and I've forgotten.
2: Here you are, darling. Many happy returns of the day.
0: Well, thank you. What's it for?
2: Happy anniversary, honey.
0: This is not our anniversary.
2: Oh, it isn't? I mean, of course it isn't. Happy birthday, darling.
0: It's not my birthday, either.
2: Valentine's Day?
0: No, try Groundhog Day.
2: Groundhog?
0: No, never mind.
2: I give up, Liz. Oh, what day is it?
0: It isn't any day. And what's this box of candy you had all wrapped up?
2: Well, I've had that in the desk for 3 years.
0: 3 years? What for?
2: So I'd be ready in case you suddenly said, do you know what day this is?
0: A sneaky trick.
2: I don't get this whole thing, Liz. It isn't any special day.
1: It is, too. It's the day I found out you don't care about me anymore.
2: Liz, what's the matter with you?
1: Don't speak to me, you cat!

0: Did you want to see me, Mr. Atterbury?
1: Yes, yes. Come in, George boy. Is something troubling you?
0: Yes, sir.
1: Well, don't walk around with such a worried look on your face. The bank examiners are coming today.
0: I'll try to do better, sir.
1: Well, if you can't look cheerful, at least stay down in the vault when they're here.
0: Yes, sir.
1: What seems to be the trouble, boy?
0: Oh, it's Liz. She's acting very strange.
1: Strange for Liz or strange for a normal person?
0: Now, strange for Liz.
2: Gad!
1: No wonder you're worried, boy. What are her symptoms?
0: Oh, real goofy. She'll walk into a room and drop her handkerchief, and if I don't pick it up, she cries. Last night, she made a big scene because I didn't remember it wasn't our anniversary.
1: Oh, she's going through that phase.
0: That phase?
1: Yes, the you don't love me anymore phase. All women go through it. Even Iris.
0: Really?
1: Yeah. Yes, it happens around the time they decide to finally admit they've reached 30. About their 35th birthday. But it's easily handled.
0: Well, what shall I do? Ignore her?
1: No, on the contrary. Make her feel important. Shower her with affection. Romance her. Mm. That's what I did with Iris.
0: Yeah, how did you do it?
1: I forced myself.
0: I meant, how will I go about it?
1: Oh, well, when you go home tonight, take her some flowers.
0: Oh, flowers, huh?
1: Yes. And then, just as she's recovering from the shock of the flowers, you suddenly announce that you're taking her out to dinner and dancing.
0: Well, do you think it'll work?
1: Go home and try it, boy. You'll be surprised.
3: Mrs. Cooper, are you still reading that book?
4: Yes. Last night I found out George was disinterested. Now I'm finding out why.
3: What does the book say?
4: Well, according to Crandallston, a husband may be disinterested for any of the following reasons. A. Now, this is funny. He feels inferior to you because you have a greater mentality. Well, it isn't that funny.
3: Sorry.
4: B. Perhaps there's another woman?
3: Oh, now that's ridiculous. Not Mr. Cooper.
4: Another woman, huh?
3: As long as you've been married, he never even looked at anyone else.
4: Another woman, huh?
3: Oh, Mrs. Cooper, you're being silly.
4: Well, we'll find out. Look at this next paragraph. Some sure signs of unfaithfulness.
3: What are they?
4: You can tell that your husband is unfaithful by any one of the following signs. A. If for no reason at all, he brings home a gift like a bouquet of flowers.
3: I've never seen Mr. Cooper bring you flowers.
4: Well, lucky for him is all I can say.
3: You're safe there.
4: I'm not through yet. B. If your husband suddenly starts romancing you and suggests dinner and dancing.
3: Well, there you are. He passes 100%.
4: Yeah. I guess you're right, Katie. I'm getting all excited over nothing. You know, I should be happy I've got good old, dull old George.
5: Honey, I'm home.
4: Sorry blows, old faithful. I know just what he'll do, Katie.
3: What?
4: He'll come in, give me a peck on the cheek, read his paper, eat dinner, and fall asleep in his easy chair. He ain't much, but he's all mine.
3: Well, I'll go put dinner on.
4: Hello, George.
0: My darling. Oh, my beautiful wife. You look ravishing.
4: Who, me?
0: You, my little baby doll. Come on, give me a great big kiss.
4: What are you holding behind your... Oh. Oh, George. What are you holding behind your back?
0: It's a surprise for you. Close your eyes.
4: What is it?
0: Close your eyes.
4: They're closed.
0: Open.
4: Flowers.
0: Yes. How do you like them? Hey, what is this anyway?
4: Oh, George, how could you bring me flowers?
0: Because I love you. And that's not all. I've made arrangements to go to dinner and dancing tonight. Oh, Liz, will you please give me an explanation?
2: Yes, I'll be glad to.
0: Well, what is it?
2: Don't ever speak to me. That's what is it.

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0: And now back to Lucille Ball and My Favorite Husband. Well, it's the next morning, and Liz Cooper is feeling pretty blue because of, quote, another woman, unquote, in George's life. Katie the maid is commiserating with her.
2: Mr. Cooper's actions last night convinced me you were right about that other woman, Mrs. Cooper. Oh, I guess men are just plain no good.
3: You're right, Katie. But unfortunately, there's nothing else to marry.
2: Well,
3: shh, here he comes.
4: Good morning, Liz. Good morning, Katie. Look, Liz, at least you might give me an explanation. I haven't done anything.
2: Ha!
4: Katie, what is this? I haven't done anything.
2: Ha! He hasn't done anything.
4: Ha! I do that too, you know.
3: Thomas J. Crandallston certainly had you pegged.
4: Who?
3: Never mind.
4: Oh, I'm going to make a phone call.
3: Suit yourself. Who do you suppose he's calling, Katie?
2: I wouldn't know.
5: Hello?
4: Hello, Iris. Is Mr. Atterbury there?
5: No, he's gone, George boy.
4: Well, I'll see. Wait a minute. Iris, huh? You're Liz's best friend. Now, has she talked to you about something awful I've done?
5: No, she hasn't. But I'm glad you called. What did you do?
4: Well, that's just it. I haven't done anything.
5: Oh, nuts.
4: She's acting awful strange. Maybe you could figure it out.
5: Well, tell me all about it.
4: Well, I can't right now. I'm phoning from home. Can't we meet someplace? Let's have lunch together. We could meet at the restaurant down there.
3: Katie, the way he closed the door so I wouldn't hear, do you suppose he's calling her?
2: Oh, he would not, right under your nose.
3: You're right. It's just a business call.
2: Why are you opening the door?
3: Shh. I don't think he's getting enough air in there.
2: Oh.
4: All right, then. We'll meet there for lunch.
3: Oh, it is a business acquaintance.
4: Well, I'd better go. Liz will be getting suspicious. Oh, I wouldn't want her to know we were meeting like this.
3: What?
4: Oh, you don't know how much this means to me. You're a real sweetheart.
3: Oh, Katie, it is the other woman.
2: I wonder who the home-wrecking hussy is.
3: Oh, some gorgeous, attractive young doll. I'm too old to hold him.
4: Well, I'll see you at lunchtime, Iris.
3: Iris!
2: Oh, no!
3: Iris Atterbury, my best friend. She stabbed me in the back right under my nose. Take care of her.
2: What are you going to do?
3: I'm going down to see Mr. Atterbury.
2: Oh, do you think you should?
3: Why not? He's in this triangle, too. And we hypotenuses got to stick together. Mr. Atterbury, I'm sorry to bother you at the bank like this, but something awful has happened.
6: Why, Liz, girl, you're crying. Now sit down and tell me what's wrong.
3: I just found out that... I just found out that... I just found out that...
6: Don't go all the way back to the beginning each time. start with found out?
2: Found out that George...
6: Oh, we're getting closer. Now start with George.
2: George. George has another woman in his life.
6: Liz, what are you saying?
2: I just found out.
6: Oh, don't go all the way back there again. I heard what you said.
2: How could he do a thing like this?
6: Now, Liz, there's no sense getting excited about this. Be calm. We'll figure it out. Do you know who it is?
2: Yes. I overheard them making a lunch date this morning.
4: No. Be calm, calm.
6: Now, who is it?
3: Iris.
6: Well, the thing to do is... Iris! My Iris!
2: Yes. What are you going to do about it, Mr. Atterbury?
6: I'm going to fire him. I wouldn't have anyone with such poor judgment working for me.
2: Up for her.
6: Iris and George, I can't believe it. You know what that young upstart needs?
2: Glasses?
6: Besides that, a good thrashing. You said they were having lunch together where?
2: I don't know.
6: Come on, we'll go to every restaurant in town.
2: Mr. Atterbury, when we find George, will you do me a favor?
6: What?
2: Give me first crack at him. George, sorry I'm late.
4: Oh, that's all right, Iris.
2: Now, tell me all about it.
4: Well, Iris, I've been mulling it over and... Well, I think Liz has a guilty conscience. I think she's interested in another man.
2: Really? I mean, really? Oh, George, you're jumping to conclusions.
4: So suppose I tell you I even know his name.
2: No.
4: Yeah, she let it drop this morning by mistake.
2: Who is it?
4: Thomas J. Crandallston. Has she ever mentioned him to you?
2: Not a measly word. I'll never tell her anything as long as I... Uh-oh. Look, George. Coming in the door.
4: It's Liz.
2: And there's a man with her. You were right. Can you see who it is?
4: No, wait a minute. It's Mr. Atterbury.
2: Oh, no. Rudolph and Liz. No wonder she didn't tell me.
6: Ah, there they are, Liz.
2: I see them. George.
4: Liz, you and Mr. Atterbury.
6: Iris.
2: Well, if it isn't Rudolph, the red-nosed philanderer.
6: Now, just a minute, Iris. You can't bluff your way out of this. Shameless.
2: Look, I've got nothing to hide, Thomas J. Crandallston.
6: What?
4: I think you owe me an explanation, Liz.
2: I owe you an explanation? After I find you in a love nest with an old crow?
6: Now, just a minute. I happen to love that old crow. And you're no spring chicken yourself. Don't forget those red feathers are all dark at the quills.
2: Atterbury.
4: Don't you talk to Liz that way, fatso.
6: Why, you washed-out Casanova, you. I'll teach you to run off with my wife.
4: Your wife? Do you think I'm crazy? You ran off with my wife.
6: Your wife?
2: Do you think I'm crazy? I heard you make a date with Iris.
4: Well, I was trying to find out why you'd been acting like an idiot.
2: Me?
4: Yes, and while we're on the subject, I suppose Atterbury isn't Thomas J. Crandallston. Well?
2: Thomas J. Crandallston? You thought that he... Oh. Sit down, everybody. Oh, I have a story to tell you. Once upon a time, there was an idiot named Liz Cooper.
6: Well, we finally got that straightened out.
1: That whole mess just because I forgot to open the car door for Liz.
6: Yeah.
7: Well, Liz was perfectly right.
2: You tell him, Iris.
1: Well, here's my car.
6: After you, George. Dad, we've forgotten them again.
4: Turn around.
6: Don't be a fool. Keep driving, boy. Head for the border.

0: Yes, Lucille, where to this evening?
1: Bob, we're going to whip back through the years to some of the greatest moments in history. Tonight, we'll see what happened when Napoleon met Josephine.
0: Okay, will I be Napoleon?
1: Yeah, let's try it that way. I'm too tall for the part. Here we go, Wilbur.
2: Hi, Josephine.
1: Hi, Nap, let's cut a rug.
2: Why?
1: I always wanted to cut a rug with a short nap.
2: But I must leave for the Battle of Waterloo. Can't we sit this last one out?
1: Well, okay, we can hold hand.
2: You mean hold hands?
1: No, I mean hold hand. You always keep your other hand stuck in your coat. What happened? Did you break a strap on your underwear?
2: No.
1: You got a dishpan hand?
2: No.
1: Are you keeping a baby chick warm?
2: No, you'll never guess.
1: Well, give me a hint.
2: All right. It comes in 6 delicious flavors.
1: Strawberry, raspberry, cherry, orange, lemon, and lime.
2: Yes.
1: What could it be?
2: The flavors are locked in so they can't get out till your first delectable spoonful.
1: Gee, I know it as well as I know my own sponsor.
2: Look for the big red letters on the box. They spell J.
1: Go on.
2: E. Let me take a look. L. L. Got it?
1: No. Let me take a peek. Ooh. Ooh, Jell-O.
2: Yes, and Jell-O spells a treat. The heck with Waterloo. I, Napoleon, the Emperor of France, will stay here and have Jell-O with you. Wee wee?
1: Woo! Good night, Nappy.
2: Good night, Jell-O. 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
3: J-E-L-L. 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
1: Here Town, the saga of the Roaring West. 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El Paso, Cheyenne, Calgary, Tombstone. Frontier Town. Here is the adventurous story of the early West, the tamed and the untamed. From the Pecos to Powder River, Dodge City to Poker Flat, these are the towns they fought to live in and lived to fight for. 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Frontier!

0: Hello there. If you ever happen to be in the frontier town called Dos Rios, well, here and now you've got an invitation to look me up. My office is over Cherokee O'Bannon's Dos Rios livery stables, and I'm Chad Remington, frontier lawyer. Now, don't go misunderstanding my invitation. I'm not aiming to say that when you're in Dos Rios, or even on the frontier itself, you're going to need a lawyer. But being a lawyer, and a frontier lawyer at that, I'm certainly equipped to tell you a yarn or two to pass your time waiting between stagecoaches. Now, of course, they say that a good salesman always shows his samples. So here's a sample of a yarn and an adventure which I'm only too happy to spin for you. Now, it all started when a brazen and cold-blooded gang of road agents, under the whiplash of a gunslammer known as Pecos Rowley, waited until Wells Fargo had carried a large shipment of gold into town. And then they swooped down, guns blazing.
1: Stand and go! Don't let him get away!
2: Cherokee, come on! Up this way with me!
3: Hey, just keep riding, Chad. I'm right behind you.
4: Counselor, I'm not objecting to being in this posse, but I'm not a mountain goat. Where are we going?
0: Back into these hills, Cherokee, until we find them or lose their trail. Now stop jawing and keep that horse moving. Come on. It was only a 50-50 chance cutting off that way back through the crags, and instead of finding Pecos Rowley and his crew, we lost their trail. But there was enough evidence of which way they went. So when upon returning to town, I found that Wells Fargo had posted a $5,000 reward, I euchred Cherokee into packing a bedroll, and both of us set off through the narrow confines of Steamboat Pass, heading for the broad, sweeping valley we called the Green Hills Country.
4: Chad, I think this whole thing is a lot of nonsense. And a wild goose chase.
0: That doesn't sound like you at all, O'Bannon. $5,000 would buy a lot of things, including the one thing you like best, and the counter-irritants to cure your hangover after.
4: Bosh, piffle, and fiddlesticks. Besides, with a bloodthirsty killer like Pecos, whatchamacallit, an excursion of this nature is fraught with danger.
0: Danger?
4: Yes, with danger. How do you know where he's hidden now? Where he might be? Why, any moment riding along here, he might spot us over the sights of his rifles.
5: Down, Chad. We've been discovered by that polecat.
0: That polecat you're talking about, Cherokee, doesn't seem to be any more than a pole kitten. Here, you see him over there? About 10 years old and not even ankle high to a prairie dog.
4: Well, by the bear, the top of the prophet. An adolescent ape like that has no business packing a gun.
0: Hey, you. You, youngster. Come on over here.
4: Come on, you pint-sized imperial pest. Shake it up.
6: I'm coming. What's your hurry, Tenderfoot?
4: Tenderfoot? Why, you sawed-off son of Satan's stepchild. I've got a good mind.
0: Hold it, Cherokee. Here comes someone riding up. Maybe this is his father. Over here, mister.
6: You go and snitch on me, and I'll bust your both ones.
7: Holy hell, oh boy. Yeah. Something wrong here? I heard a shot and... Well, I'll be doggone, Brandon. Chad Remington.
0: Ike Davis. Now, what in name of all that's sacred are you doing out here in Green Hills country? Last I heard of you, you had a place over in San Juan Basin.
7: Been over here for most 2 years now, Chad. See, you ain't changed none, Cherokee.
4: A moment ago, I was almost changed. Rambunctious, rowdy little runt almost blew my head right off my shoulders.
6: I did not.
0: And with that purple nose for a target, I don't see how even a child could miss. Oh, but seriously now, a Winchester 30-30 is nothing for a youngster this age to play with, Ike.
7: I know, Chad. And believe me, he wasn't playing.
4: What? You have the audacity to stand there and defend this immature imp? Moreover, you're starting to sound as if you were his father, which, begging your pardon, we know you're not.
7: Well, I don't blame you for not knowing, Cherokee. But I am Mickey's father.
0: His father? Now, wait a minute, Ike. If you're trying to pull my leg, it doesn't stretch that far. I've known you for 15 years. This youngster must be at least 10, and up to 2 years ago, you weren't married.
7: That's right, Chad. But if you ride over to my place, you can just see the roof of it through those trees. I've got a lot to talk to you about, and a lot to explain.

0: wait a minute, Ike. You'll have to go a little more slowly. Now, tell me that last part just once more. About how you got married.
1: Well, I thought by moving to the Green Hills country, I might do better than I did over in the San Juan Basin. But with no money and not being able to hire much help, things got worse instead of better.
0: Uh-huh.
1: So, being able to do most of the outside work myself, what I needed was a woman to look at the house and the little chores. Well, to make a long story short, I run an ad in one of them matrimonial magazines.
0: You mean that you actually advertised for a wife?
1: I did, and I got one. And I must say that Nellie's a fine girl. Fine girl.
2: Oh, then this young hoodlum is her son, is that it?
1: Mickey? Oh, he really isn't so bad. Trouble is, this is the first time he's ever been out in the country. You see, the man Nellie was married to before was an Easterner. Came from Brooklyn.
0: Well, that certainly explains a lot, except for one thing. Just how is it you let a 10-year-old youngster pack a rifle?
1: Well, to tell the truth, in the last couple of days, we've been looting food out of our cellar. We don't know how or who's been stealing it, but it's got so bad that unless we put a stop to it, we're going to be going hungry ourselves pretty soon.
0: Well, I'd certainly be careful with a youngster who's new to the West handling a gun. And now, Ike, I'd like very much to meet your wife.
1: Oh, Nellie'll be in pretty soon. She's out in the barn doing the milking. You see, I run a few head of cattle, but trying to do it all myself, even with the little help I get from Mickey, it can't amount to much. For instance, right now, I should be bringing the hay for the winter feed.
0: Well, if Cherokee and I can be of any help while we're over here, we'd be only too happy to give you a hand.
2: Ah, Chad, in the first place, you forget what we're over here for. And in the second place, when I bend my elbow, I'm not in the habit of bending it with a pitchfork.
1: Well, a little bit of honest work won't do a bit of... Oh, come on in, Nellie. I want you to meet two of my old friends from Dos Rios.
3: Well, any friends of Ike's are certainly friends of mine, I always say.
1: Chad Remington and Cherokee O'Bannon, my wife, Nellie.
2: How do you do?
3: Well, I'm very pleased to make your acquaintance, I'm sure likewise.
1: Nellie, Chad and Cherokee are going to stay here for a few days and help us get in the hay.
3: Well, that's certainly nice of them. When Mickey was a little baby, we spent a 2-week vacation down at Bensonhurst. That's on Long Island. And I was surprised to see how everybody went out of their way to help their neighbors.
0: Well, it's the same way out here, Mrs. Davis. Except that if we Westerners didn't help one another, we wouldn't have much of a West.
3: Oh, ain't that the truth. Except we got some neighbors now who keep helping themselves to our food without us knowing anything about it.
2: Neighbors?
1: Yeah, that's what I was telling you about. Of course, we don't know who it is. But if we ever find him, he ain't going to have a hide full of buckshot.
0: A Cherokee, to get the hand done, we'll split up into two teams. I'll work with Ike, and you and Mickey can work on another rig.
2: Mickey?
0: Yes, Mickey. And the point I'm trying to make is this. While you're out haying, you keep your eyes open and your gun handy. If you can find who's been pilfering the food out of the Davis's cellar, there's the barest chance you may end up $5,000 richer, thanks to Wells Fargo. Of course, I mentioned the $5,000 to get Cherokee to go to work, having no idea that the wide loop I was throwing might settle awfully close to the truth. Because Pecos Rowley and Lefty, one of his men, were hidden out not 2 miles from Ike Davis's little ranch.
4: Well, Pecos, how about it? We sure could use some more food. What you seem to do while we're hiding out in this barn is to eat, eat. Nothing but eat.
5: Yeah, I know, Lefty. With every sheriff between Dos Rios and Denver looking for us, I don't dare show my face for a while. And just hanging around makes me nervous and hungry.
4: Well, it's a good thing this deserted place is just a couple of miles from that Davis ranch, or we'd be eating twigs and grasshoppers. How about it? Want to ride over there and sneak into their cellar again?
5: Yeah, but I sure don't like walking them 2 miles over there, them 2 miles back, loaded down.
4: Well, why can't we take the horses?
5: Yeah, and have someone spot us? Nothing doing. And while the hay in that field is up to our shoulders and we can walk through it without being seen. Go on, I'm getting hungry again. Let's go.

0: What's the matter, Cherokee? Pitching hay too much for you?
1: No, Mickey, but I just thought that we'd stop now here for a few minutes. I could give you a lesson or two on how to shoot that rifle.
0: Are you kidding? I bet you couldn't hit the broadside of the Flatbush Avenue car barn.
1: Oh, I can't, eh? Here, give me that Winchester and I'll show you. Now, the first thing to do is to hold the rifle lightly. Don't pull the trigger. Squeeze it slowly, like this. Now, I'll pick a target the other side of the hayfield and show you how to aim.
2: Who in blazes tossed that shot, Pickett?
3: Hey, you see over there?
2: Huh?
3: Some Jasper with a rifle and a little kid.
2: Pickett, you think they spotted us?
3: Not from where them last two shots went, but I'm sure going to find out. Come on.
1: Now, are you getting the idea, Mickey?
0: Why, you ain't hear nothing yet. We're back in Brooklyn. I take you down to Coney Island to a shooting gallery and teach you.
3: Wait a minute, Lefty.
2: What's going on here, anyhow?
3: If you'd keep your lip buttoned up, maybe we can find out.
0: Cherokee, I'll bet you're afraid of guns.
1: Afraid of guns? Why, listen, my urban urchin. You know the reason why Chad and I are up here in the Grass Hills country? Why, we're up here to capture one of the worst crooks in the entire West. Pecos Rowley.
2: Why, that big mouth.
3: Lefty, now, you leave that gun alone. We ain't doing no shooting out here. Because I just got an idea that's going to take care of both of them. And give us money to burn. Come on. We're going back to the hideout and start this thing working.
4: We'll return to the second act of Canyon of Wanted Men, our exciting frontier town adventure, in just a few moments.

0: And now, Frontier Town.
1: Of course, to spin this yarn, I'm putting the cart before the horse in some places. That is, I'm telling you now what Pecos Rowley and Lefty were doing, although at the time neither Cherokee nor I nor the three Davises had any idea, not alone that they were in the neighborhood, but that they had spotted Mickey and Cherokee. Well, so I don't get the chronology too confused before we go back to the Davis Ranch, let's find out just what it is Pecos had in mind when he said that running across Cherokee and Mickey was going to mean money in the bank to him.
2: I don't know, Pecos. Maybe I am stupid, but I still don't see what you're driving at about that kid we seen in the hayfield.
3: Look, you heard what he said, didn't you, while we were walking up toward him?
2: Yeah, but...
3: He said something about Coney Island, didn't he?
2: Sure, sure. Coney Island's back east somewhere, huh? New York, ain't it?
3: That's right. New York.
2: So?
3: So, a kid that age who knows about Coney Island must come from New York.
2: Must come from New York? How do you know?
3: By putting two and two together, that's how. Ain't you heard? Some of these ranchers out here are taking eastern dudes in for boarders, like they do at hotels.
2: Well, what if he does come from Coney Island? It certainly was no reason for not ventilating them and that red-nosed monkey with him. What's the matter? You got friends in Coney Island or something?
3: No, you knothead. I ain't got friends in Coney Island. But if you'd ever stop to think, maybe you'd see what I mean. If the kid is a dude who's out here boarding at the Davis Ranch, what does that mean? Yeah, never mind, I'll tell you. It means his old man or his mother has to have a hatful of dinero, that's what. Rich Easterners.
2: Okay, okay, so they're rich Easterners. What's that to us?
3: What's it to us? Oh, nothing. Nothing more than $50,000. Don't you see? We go over to the Davis Ranch tonight, sneak into the kid's room and grab him.
2: Yeah?
3: Then we leave a note that tells them if they want to get the kid back, it's going to cost them $50,000 of Uncle Sammy's nice new frog skins. Now do you get it?
2: Say, you got a real good idea there, Pickers. Real good. Only, what happens if they don't pay us the $50,000? Or if they ain't got that much?
3: Then you can do what I stopped you from doing this afternoon. You can get out that gun you're so anxious to use and shoot the brat full a nice little round hole.
4: Mickey, Mama doesn't want to tell you again. It's time for you to go to bed.
5: Mama, give me a chance to finish, will you? I haven't told you how Cherokee threw 2 4-bit pieces. Oh, those are half dollars, Ma. He threw them right up into the air. And before they hit the ground, bang, bang, he put holes in both of them.
6: Well, I must say that's mighty good shooting, Cherokee.
7: It was nothing at all. Nothing, really.
1: It would have been an easier story to believe if Cherokee had thrown Chinese yen up into the air. They got holes in them already.
5: Yeah, but they got square holes. And there's nothing square about good old Cherokee.
4: Well, Cherokee looks as if you've made yourself a conquest. Mickey seems to think you're quite a hero.
5: I sure do. He captured Billy the Kid single-handed. And Cherokee's promised to teach me how to ride a horse. I mean, ride one good. He owns a livery stable.
1: Then, Mickey, you better look out that he doesn't sell you a couple of bottles of his genuine Cherokee Indian rattlesnake oil along with it.
4: All right, Mickey, you've heard your story. Now it's time for you to go to bed already.
5: Oh, look, Ma, I got a keen idea. If you'd let me go riding with Cherokee tonight, so he could really teach me how to ride a horse, then by tomorrow, I bet you I'd be able to help you with the chores around here. Lie down and bring in the cows, I mean.
7: It wouldn't surprise me a bit if it could help by tomorrow.
4: All right, Ike. What do you think? You're Mickey's father, too, you know.
6: Oh, let him go. An hour isn't going to make much difference. And knowing that Cherokee found that pint bottle I had hidden in the kitchen, it might keep Cherokee out of trouble, too.

0: Lefty, quick. Rein up.
1: Oh, all right. What's up, Pickers? What's the matter?
0: Look, will you? We're playing in luck. Ain't that the kid and the fellow we seen him with this afternoon riding toward us?
1: Yeah. Looks that way.
0: Now wait till they're almost on top of us.
1: Here they come, boss.
0: Okay, Lefty. Now start throwing some lead around their ears. All right. Hold it. You don't want to get blasted clean out of your saddles. You're smart, mister. You leave that gun right in its holster.
2: Oh, what's going on here? What is this?
0: Oh, nothing. We're just taking you and this kid for a little ride.
3: Go on. You lay a hand on me and I'll slap your ears off.
2: Well, you better do as he says, Mickey.
3: Why don't you do something? I thought you were the guy who captured Billy the Kid.
2: Well, I was. This doesn't happen to be Billy the Kid.
0: You said it. And if you're interested to know just who it is, my name's Pecos Rowley.
2: Uh-oh.
3: Hey, look. Cherokee fainted and fell right off his horse.
4: Oh, now, believe me, Mrs. Davis. I'd give my right arm if I knew what happened to Cherokee and Mickey.
5: No, Chad. You've got to do something. You've got to.
6: Now, don't go to blaming Chad, Nellie.
4: Oh, I'm as much at fault as anybody, I guess. But I think with your help, Ike, maybe we can find him.
5: Oh, Chad, you mean you know what happened to him?
4: Well, about a mile from here, I found tracks where two horses had stopped. And I also found some empty shells.
6: Tarnation thunder, Chad. You mean there's been a shooting?
4: I don't know what I mean yet, Ike. Except that the hoof tracks seemed to lead past the fence at the south of your hayfield and over through those aspens.
5: Through the aspens? But Ike told me there was nothing over there except an old shack and a barn that are deserted.
6: Deserted and some folks say haunted.
5: Oh, no.
4: Oh, now, look, ma'am. You got to pull yourself together. You'd better go into the kitchen and fix yourself a cup of strong coffee. Ike, go strap a gun on and get yourself a horse. We got some trailing to do, and I'm afraid that this time every second counts.

0: Cherokee, you got to get us out of here. This barn's spooky.
1: What do you think I am, a magician? I've got so many ropes tied around me now, I feel like a Vienna sausage.
0: Jiminy Cherokee, what are we going to do?
1: Well, Mickey, I wish I could give you the answer. Say, have you noticed? The boards in this loft we're standing on are rotten. If we're lucky enough, maybe I can bust them through like this.
0: Cherokee, I think I hear someone coming.
2: All right, come on, Lefty. Bring a lamp so the kid can see the sign of that note I wrote for him.
1: You low-down, good-for-nothing thieving crook. What are you back for now?
2: I just wrote a note I want this brat to sign so we can collect some money from his mother. Lefty, you climb up to that door. Huh? What's that?
1: That's me getting loose. That's what it is. Mickey, look out.
3: Lefty, he's busted through the floorboard.
1: Mickey, run for it.
3: Quick, Lefty. Grab that kid.
0: Let go.
3: You let go. You concerned brat. Now I got you.
4: Well, thought you give us the slip, did you?
1: Well, we blame near did.
4: Yeah, you blame near did. But so you blame near don't do it again, I'm going to put you someplace you'll never get out of. A 6-foot hole.
0: Oh, go on. You wouldn't dare shoot Cherokee.
1: Well, if you've got any ideas on how to stop Mickey, speak up now or forever hold your peace.
4: All right, you. You got any last words? You know, something they can put on your headstone.
1: Why, if I told you all the last words I have, I'd be here till the week from next January, you pusillanimous, pasty-faced polecat.
4: All right. That's the last thing you're going to say on this earth.
3: Chad, look out. They both got guns.
5: They both better use them.
3: Mike, you grab the little one quick.
6: Well, Mickey, and you too, Cherokee. I don't know how you did it, how you found them, but this was good work. This varmint is Bacos Rowley.
1: Yes. Oh!
0: Jiminy Christmas. Cherokee's gone and fainted again.

0: Ah, Nellie, without a doubt, the finest vegetable soup I've ever eaten. In fact, I'd say this soup will grow more hair on a man than my rattlesnake oil. Of course, on the wrong places.
1: Hey, if you think this is good, Cherokee, you ought to taste the soup Nellie makes called clam chowder.
2: Coney Island clam chowder. But you don't have clams out here of Earth, this. And they're too expensive for folks like us to buy, anyways.
3: Yeah. My mom's a swell cook.
4: Well, with Pecos's trial coming up at the end of this week, you'll be getting your share of the Wells Fargo reward money. And that ought to buy you a lot of things that you need.
1: Jumped up John Thomas Chad. No such thing. That reward belongs to you and Cherokee, not me.
4: Oh, maybe not to you, Ike. But Mickey is certainly entitled to his share.
3: Aw, shucks, Chad. I didn't do nothing.
0: Oh, the dickens you didn't. Well, you put that horrible-looking lefty on his gun arm so he couldn't use it. As a matter of fact, I think you saved my life.
4: Well, if that's true, Cherokee, maybe you ought to give Mickey your share of the Wells Fargo reward, too.
2: Oh, no, I should say not. I wouldn't hear of it.
4: Nellie, it might prove to be a very good thing for Cherokee. Anytime he gets his hands on money, he throws it away over the nearest bar.
0: Ah, but not this time, Counselor. This time I put my money in the savings bank.
4: Oh, so? And why the change of heart?
0: Well, he gave me a little pocket bank to save my nickels and dimes in. It has a quotation on it. It says, giant oaks and little acorns grow.
4: Yes.
0: So, being a man who is interested in any kind of corn that can age an oak, I figure I ought to end up owning a distillery.

Frontier Town, starring Reed Hadley and featuring Wade Crosby, is a Bruce Ells production. 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Be sure to be with us again, same time next week, for another fine action-adventure story with your favorite young Western star, Reed Hadley. And now this is Bill Forman telling you that Frontier Town comes to you from Hollywood.

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This is Laurence Olivier. Once again, I have pleasure in welcoming you to our program and to tell you something about this week's play. As I mentioned last week, I am at this time rehearsing and producing a new stage play in which I'm appearing with my wife, and until we open in the West End of London next month, I'm introducing as my guests on this series some of my own good friends of the theatre. This week, my invitation has, I'm glad to say,

0: some of my own good friends of the theater. This week, my invitation has, I'm glad to say, been accepted by one of our finest actors, Michael Redgrave. Michael has been appearing this year at Stratford-upon-Avon with the Shakespeare Memorial Company, and some of you who are listening and have visited England this coronation year will, I'm sure, join me in my admiration for his wonderful work. In today's program, I've asked him to choose for himself a subject in which he'd like to appear. He has selected a tale by Nikolai Gogol. It is called The Overcoat. Here, then, is Michael Redgrave in the role of Akaki Akakievich Bashmachin. Yes, that's right. Akaki Akakievich Bashmachin.
1: Yes, that's my name. Akaki Akakievich Bashmachin. Born in St. Petersburg, March 29, 1780. Died in St. Petersburg, February 1, 1830. Oh, yes, I'm afraid I'm dead. Now, this story of the overcoat is really the story of my death. For an actual fact, it was an overcoat that proved the death of me. Though I find heaven a little milder than St. Petersburg, at least in the winter, even so, it was an overcoat that...
2: Akaki Akakievich!
1: Yes, Your Honor, immediately, Your Honor, at once. You see, my profession is, or rather, it was, that of a government clerk. Whatever else happened in my department, I was always to be found at the same desk, engaged in the same work. And you see, I was a copying clerk, and more than that, I never aspired to be.
2: Akaki Akakievich!
1: He's coming, sir. Yes, sir, yes.
2: Copy this.
1: Certainly, sir, at once.
2: Oh, and this other one. Here now.
1: This to be copied, sir?
2: Well, no. I want you to alter the headings for me. Oh, and turn it from the first person singular into the third.
1: First person into the third?
2: Turn all the I's into he's, man. That's simple enough, isn't it?
1: Well, sir, if you really think so. Of course, I'm not at all used to, you know, that kind of work, but it's not quite what I was...
2: All right. Just copy it, then.
1: So, copy it I did. And at the end of the year, I could be sure that my work would have paid me just what it always had paid me. Exactly 400 rubles. But there is in St. Petersburg a mortal foe of the copying clerks who only earn 400 rubles a year. And that foe is the Russian winter.
3: Half frozen to death, Peter Vasilievich.
4: Oh, my dear man, what can you expect with an overcoat like that?
1: Overcoat like what?
4: But it's a regular sieve. It's full of holes. And they're across the shoulders, worn through.
1: But
4: it isn't an overcoat at all. It's not even got a collar left.
1: Oh, but Peter Vasilievich, I had to have most of the collar made into a patch for the elbow here.
4: Now, for goodness sake, Akaki Akakievich, go and get a new one.
1: But
4: before it falls to pieces entirely.
1: There were no two ways about it. I did need a new overcoat. But overcoats cost money, and money was hard to come by. In any case, perhaps the overcoat could be patched again. Grigory Petrovich, the tailor, could do it if he'd a mind to. And provided he could stay sober long enough. Well, I decided to call and see him.
5: Come in.
1: Good evening, Grigory Petrovich. Look, you see, I brought you this...
5: You brought me what, Akaki Akakievich?
1: It's like this, Grigory Petrovich. This overcoat of mine, you see, it's got a little bit... thin here and there, though it's perfectly good everywhere else. You see, it's strong as anything. It looks a little old, but actually it's quite new, most of it. Just a little bit worn on the shoulders, you see. But all it needs is just a...
5: Let me look. It's worn out. It's worn to nothing.
1: No.
5: I can't possibly repair it.
1: No, but Grigory Petrovich, I'm sure that you
5: could... possibly be patched. The stuff's completely rotten.
1: Do you think so?
5: You could put a stitch in it. It would... fall to pieces.
1: Oh, but surely a patch.
5: There's nothing to put a patch on. Nothing. All it's good for is making foot claws.
1: No, I don't want to do that.
5: Wrap them around your feet when it gets a bit colder.
1: No, but what about my...
5: As for an overcoat, you'll have to get a new one.
1: Get a new one? But, Grigory Petrovich, I haven't got the money for a new
5: you'll
1: one.
5: You'll have to get a new one. New overcoat.
1: Well, if I did get a new one, how much
5: would... Will cost? Yes. Well, say, 150 rubles or so?
1: 150 rubles? What, for an overcoat?

0: Of course, I knew that Grigory Petrovich the tailor would make me a fine new coat for 80 rubles. But where were 80 rubles to be found?
1: Well, I said to myself, if I give up burning candles in the evenings, of course, I can always call in on the landlady for a few minutes if I need to see what I'm doing. Well, if I take longer strides and walk very carefully, maybe my shoes will last a bit longer and I'll be able to save on the resoling. Yes, of course, I'm sure I have been eating far too much lately, so... Well, the fact is, I'll just have to cut down expenses.
0: Oh, yes. Yes, it was all very difficult, saving up those 80 rubles. It was taking a very long time indeed. Months and months and months. It would have taken... But then suddenly, I had a stroke of luck.
2: Akakiy Akakievich!
3: Coming, sir!
0: Yes, sir.
2: You've been with the department a long time, Akakiy Akakievich.
0: 28 years this February, sir.
2: A long time.
0: But, sir, I hope... I've always tried in every way, sir. Never for a single moment.
2: Exactly. And so as a reward for your good service, I've persuaded His Excellency to allow you a gratuity.
0: A gratuity, sir?
2: Exactly. A gratuity in recognition of service. The amount agreed is, 60 rubles.
3: 60 rubles? Oh, thank you, sir.
2: I suppose you'll,
0: What, sir?
2: I suppose you'll now be getting a new overcoat.
4: Well, there it is. The best value for money you'll get in St. Petersburg.
0: It certainly does look very handsome. Yes. It looks really a beautiful overcoat.
4: Of course. If I didn't live in a small street without a signboard, you understand?
0: Yes, I know.
4: If I hadn't known you for so long, Akaki,
0: yes.
4: Akaki...
0: Yes, I appreciate that, Grigory Petrovich.
4: Not that any other tailor would agree to take her. A mere 12 rubles for all his trouble. No. On the Nevsky Prospect, you'd pay... they'd ask you at least 75.
0: Oh, yes, but of course, I should never go...
4: And of course, there were the extra buttonholes, and what we saved you by using cat fur for the collar.
0: Yes.
4: And the calico lining, of course. It's not quite so good as silk, but it saved you. At least it saved...
0: Thank you, Grigory Petrovich. I'm 80 rubles, exactly, and... may I say... 10 kopecks for your trouble.
4: Thank you, sir. I'll take just a drop to your health. A very smart, well-tailored overcoat.
0: Yes, it is. And so, I got my new overcoat at last. And there was no doubt about it. The overcoat was a good one. The cloth was thick and the coat was warm. Even though the wind was whistling through the streets as I walked to work next morning.
5: Oh, it's cold enough to freeze. You're stiff as a board.
0: Oh, do you think so? Yes, I was thinking it was rather warmer this morning. What? But that's perhaps just because I've got a...
5: You felt warmer in an old rag of a coat like... But wait a minute. What? Why, you've got a new overcoat.
0: Yes, do you like it, Peter Vasilievich?
5: You really think it's... Listen, everybody! Akaki Akakievich has got a new...
6: It is magnificent, my dear fellow.
5: Could anything be more elegant?
6: Yes, or warmer.
7: Or more becoming.
6: My dear fellow, I congratulate you.
0: Oh, no. It's nothing really, but you really do...
5: Oh, magnificent.
0: Well, I'm sure I shouldn't have...
6: You know what? This calls for a party.
7: Yes.
6: The coat must be properly launched in champagne.
0: Oh, no, wait, please. I must assure you, I can't...
6: The least you can do. A party for the department.
0: No, but really, I'm sorry. I couldn't possibly. I mean, it's...
6: Nothing very elaborate. Just for 7 of us.
0: A few bottles. A sturgeon.
6: No. Please,
0: be quiet. Really, I'm sorry. I couldn't possibly. It's really more than... Well, you know, it isn't really a new overcoat. I mean, it's not really what you'd call brand new. I mean,
6: I tell you what we'll do. Today happens to be my name day. Yes, believe it or not. Will you all come round to my apartment this evening? Oh, and then we'll have a little party to launch the overcoat. Fittingly, eh? You'll come?
8: Thank you.
6: Splendid. And you'll come too, Akaki Akakievich.
0: Well, you're really very kind, Vasily, and think that...
6: Splendid. And, of course, you'll bring your overcoat.
0: Yes, of course, if you really...
5: Well,
0: think
5: this will be quite an occasion. Champagne! Ah.
0: And so, in due course, I made my way across the town to Vasilia's apartment. And since Vasilia was an assistant head clerk, of course, that meant he lived in the better part of the town, long, long way away from my modest room. The streets were gay with lamps, and sledges dashed along through the snow, their bells jingling merrily, and I was as warm as toast and as happy as a lark. And as for the party, well, that was a great success.
7: Oh, my friend, I tell you that a man who possesses an overcoat like yours cannot possibly leave as early as this.
4: Oh, no, but Peter Vasilievich is getting on for midnight.
7: Oh, with an overcoat like yours, Akakievich, it does not matter.
8: Who's ready for a game of cards? Peter Nikolai?
7: Yes, wonderful. Of course.
8: And
7: come
8: you
7: on.
8: Too, Akakievich.
0: No, I'm very sorry. No, I don't play cards. I've never yet...
7: Oh, then you can
0: life.
7: Sit and watch.
8: And have a drink. Everybody have another drink.
0: Oh, no, thank you. I really think, though, if you don't mind...
8: Nonsense. Drop your chair. Watch.
0: Well, thank you very much. If you'll just excuse me for a moment. Just a moment. I will be back in a moment. While the rest of the party settled down to their cards, I gracefully withdrew, picked up my overcoat from the floor of a passage where I was horrified to find it lying, dusted it off, and put it on quietly. I let myself out into the street. Though it was after midnight, the streets were still cheerfully lit, at least those in the district where Vasily lived. But soon I had left them, as I made my way back to the dingy quarter where I lived. The street lamps grew less and less, and the streets themselves grew meaner. And soon, there was not another soul abroad but myself. The snow muffled the sound of my footsteps. The shuttered windows of the wooden houses threw no chink of light. At last, I came to a deserted square. I felt a strange presentiment of evil waiting for me there in the darkness. Then, halfway across the emptiness of the square, two figures loomed up suddenly out of the darkness.
6: Oh! Sorry, you startled me.
9: Give me that overcoat.
6: What? My overcoat?
9: Yes, your overcoat. I say it's mine.
6: Oh, how can it be? No, this is my overcoat. It's a new one.
9: Give it to me.
6: No.
9: Come on up.
6: No. No, let me go.
9: Give me that.
6: I shall call for the...
9: Keep your mouth shut.
6: No. Come on, give it back to me. Come back.
0: Give me back my overcoat. I have been robbed. The overcoat which I'd saved up so painfully had been stolen from me the very first night I had worn it. And as I stumbled after them through the snow, the thieves vanished away into the darkness. The deserted square fell back into utter silence. Only one glimmer of light could be seen across it, the light from a sentry box. I ran frantically towards it.
6: Help! Help! Thieves!
4: There. What's all the noise about?
6: I've been robbed, you...
0: You were asleep on duty. You let them rob me.
4: Now, steady on. Who's been robbed?
6: Well, I have. They've stolen my overcoat. You let them steal it.
4: I let them steal it?
6: Yes.
4: You let them steal it.
6: What do you mean?
4: But I saw you talking to some men out there. I thought they were your friends.
6: No.
4: Well, why didn't you shout out if they were robbing you?
6: Because they stunned me. I couldn't speak. They stole my overcoat. Why don't you go after them? Why don't you arrest them?
4: Well, they must be a couple of versts away by now.
6: Oh, no, they're not.
4: Now, if they stole your overcoat, you'll have to report it. Tomorrow morning.
6: No, but
4: to the superintendent.
6: No, but my overcoat. What can I do about that?
4: Now, you just take my advice, sir. Go off home before you catch your death of cold.
6: Yes.
4: Oh, standing about on a night like this with no coat on.
0: I ran back home in despair. I hammered on my landlady's door and...
10: Why, sir, whatever's the matter? Your hair's disheveled. You've lost your hat. Your clothes are covered with snow. And where is your overcoat?
6: First day that I'd worn it, and it's stolen.
10: Stolen?
6: Stolen off my back by a gang of thieves.
10: Oh, you must go straight to the superintendent.
6: What?
10: First thing in the morning, sir.
6: But...
10: Not to the local constable. That'll get you nowhere. No, you must go straight to the superintendent himself. Demand to see him.
6: But
10: tell him the whole story from start to finish. That's the only thing you can do. First thing in the morning, the superintendent...
6: Yes, but will he be able to help me get my overcoat?
10: Of course he will, sir.
6: Oh.
10: I know the superintendent very well.
11: see him go past nearly every day. And see him at church on Sundays. Oh, you should see the way he smiles at everyone he knows. Oh, a very kind gentleman, the superintendent.
1: Oh, sir, I'm very glad of that. But will he be able to find my overcoat, I wonder?
0: After listening to my landlady's advice, I went off gloomily to bed. But there could be no question of sleep for me, not that disastrous night. I lay there, tossing about in the dark, remembering every detail of my beautiful overcoat. Its cat fur collar, its calico lining, its comforting weight upon my shoulders. First thing the following morning, I was there at the superintendent's door.
1: Superintendent, I must see the superintendent. It's terribly important, and I must see him at once, please.
12: His honor's asleep. Go away.
0: It was dinner time before I finally got my foot inside the superintendent's door. And then I was stopped by his clerks in the anteroom. They were not at all sympathetic.
3: I tell you, I must see the superintendent at once. It's a matter of life and death.
6: The superintendent is engaged. Now, will you please tell me the nature of your business?
3: No, I will not speak to anybody but the superintendent himself. It is a matter of the very gravest importance, and I insist on being admitted. This delay is an outrage, and it may prove fatal.
6: The superintendent is far too busy to see anyone at the moment. But now, if you would care to state the nature of your business,
3: I am here on government business from the department. I insist on being admitted, or it will be the worse for someone.
0: At last, after exercising my authority for the very first time in my life, admittedly only to a fellow clerk, I was ushered into the superintendent's presence. There I told my story in all its agonizing detail.
13: Now, one moment, sir, if you please. You were on your way home, and it was late.
3: Very important.
13: About how late, would you say?
3: Well, it was after midnight. I was crossing the square, and
13: not so fast, please, if you don't mind. It was very late at night, and you were coming home. Therefore, you had been somewhere, and you were coming back. Am I right?
3: Well, of course I was coming back. I was crossing the square.
13: If you please. You were coming back.
3: Yes.
13: You had been somewhere very late at night.
3: Yes, that's right.
13: Shall I tell you where you had been, sir?
3: Where I've been? But I've been
13: you
3: to a...
13: had been to a place of ill repute, sir. That is where you had been.
3: No! That is absurd, really. I've never done such a thing in my life.
13: And after such an expedition, such a debauch, you have the cool effrontery to come here, with a complaint about the loss of an overcoat.
3: But
13: shall I tell you something, my dear sir?
3: But, what?
13: I very much doubt whether you had the overcoat with you at all after you left the, set out for your home. I very much doubt that. And I should not be at all surprised, sir, if you hadn't left your overcoat behind.
3: What?
13: Am I right?
3: No! No. I hadn't been where you said. I did have the overcoat with me, and I was attacked by thieves. They did steal my overcoat, I tell you. They did. I know they did.
13: Well, sir, we shall see. Yes, we shall see, sir. And now, sir, if you will pardon me, good day, sir.
0: That was the first day in my life that I'd been absent from my desk at the department. The following day, I was back at my desk once more, copying. But the news of the loss of my overcoat was on everybody's lips, and I was the sad recipient of much sympathy and much well-intentioned advice.
6: Too bad about your overcoat, my dear fellow. Incredibly bad luck. You know, I really wish you hadn't slipped away like that on your own. If you'd waited for the others, it probably wouldn't have happened at all.
0: No, Vasily Ilyaronovich, but I was very tired.
6: Look, there's only one thing to be done. You must go and see His Excellency. Now, tell him the whole story and persuade him to take the matter up for you in proper quarters.
3: His Excellency? Do you think he would do that, do you think?
6: Of course he would, I'm sure of it. A person of some authority, that's what he is. A person of considerable authority.
3: Yes, but will he be able to get my overcoat back?
6: Well, if His Excellency can't, who could?
0: His Excellency was indeed a person of the very highest authority. His bearing was dignified and majestic, and he was held in considerable awe.
1: His Excellency was a man who believed in putting people in their proper place and keeping them there. Nevertheless, he was a man with a kind heart, a good-natured man with his equals, and one who was fond of his friends. Even more fond of impressing them. He was impressing one of them the day that I called upon him.
14: This fellow, whatever he is, that's waiting to see me, what's his name again?
15: Akaki Akakievich Pashmatchkin, Your Excellency.
14: Curious name. And what is he, would you say? A clerk, did you say?
15: Yes, Your Excellency. A copying clerk in the department.
14: Very well. Have him come in. This will probably amuse you, my dear Count. A copying clerk from the department to see me. Oh, good, eh? Give them an itch, these clerks, and they'll take a mile. What on earth can he want with me, really? Well, we shall see what we can do for him, eh?
15: Akaki Akakievich Pashmatchkin, Your Excellency.
14: Well, what do you want? Well, speak up, man. I shan't eat you. Have you lost your tongue? Eh? Have you?
16: Please, Your Excellency,
14: Well, go on, man. Go on. Don't just stand there.
16: It's my overcoat, Your Excellency.
14: Your overcoat? What the deuce are you talking about? You come here, taking up my valuable time, babbling about your overcoat. What's the matter with it, anyway?
16: Well, I've lost it, Your Excellency.
14: Lost it? Do you mean to say that you've got the confounded effrontery to come here?
16: Let's say it was stolen, Your Excellency. A new overcoat that cost me 80 rubles. It was stolen off my back by a pack of thieves.
14: What, sir? And you come and bother me about it? Me? Don't you know the proper way to proceed? But don't you know how things are done? You ought first to have handed in your petition to the office.
16: Yes, but I ventured, Your Excellency. You know, clerks are very undependable.
14: How dare you, sir? What sort of ideas are these? Do you realize who you are talking to, sir?
16: Yes, sir.
14: Do you realize who I am?
16: Yes, sir.
14: Get out! Let's hear no more of this tomfoolery. An overcoat, indeed.
1: How I managed to crawl away, how I got out into the street even, I never knew. In all my life, I had never been so severely reprimanded by a person of such authority. I went out into the snowstorm that was whistling through the streets. The wind blew and buffeted me from corner to corner across the town. A wind which only a good warm overcoat could hope to keep at bay. And by the time I reached my cheerless room, I was frozen to the marrow.
10: The holy saints protect you, sir. You must get to bed at once. Oh, dear, it may be your death you've caught.
1: It was my death that I'd caught. The next day I was in a fever. And the day after that I was delirious. And the day after that in a coma. And the day after that I was dead. Yes, Akaki Akakievich Pashmatchkin was dead. A creature had departed this life whose cause no man could champion, who was dear to no one and missed by no one. It was several days before I was even missed in the department, for there was very little copying required at that time. And when I had been missed, a porter was sent to inquire about me.
2: Did you go to his room?
17: That's right, sir.
2: Well, didn't I tell you to bring him back with you? I want an explanation. Where is he?
17: He couldn't come, sir.
2: Why? Is he ill or something?
17: Not exactly,
2: well,
17: sir.
2: What the devil is the matter with him, then?
17: Well, sir, they buried him 3 days ago.
2: No. Really? Dear me. Peter Vasilievich.
18: Yes, sir.
2: You wanted me?
18: Yes. Akaki Akakievich is dead. You'll have to copy this.
1: No, I'm afraid that Akaki Akakievich was not missed very much by anyone. My landlady sold my few possessions to pay the doctor's bill and the funeral expenses. And somewhere in St. Petersburg, a man was wearing my overcoat. But when the news of my death had chanced to reach him, one man did feel a twinge of conscience on my behalf. And that man was a person of great authority.
14: Yes, in some ways, perhaps I was a little abrupt with a fellow. You know what I am, all bark and no bite. As a matter of fact, after I'd thought it over for a day or two, I sent one of my clerks round to get a few particulars. The fellow had lost his overcoat, of all ridiculous things. But when my man arrived, they told him the fellow was dead. Too bad, you see. Too late to do anything for him. Well, Count, I must be off. Charming evening, charming. No, don't come down to the door. Far too cold. This winter really has been bitter. Terrible night.
0: His Excellency was helped into his warm fur coat and climbed into his sledge. His driver cracked the whip, and the sledge moved off down the street. His Excellency turned up his collar against the wind and settled himself under his pile of furs. Suddenly, he felt a tug at his fur collar. The wind rose wildly. He started out of his doze to see a man standing on the sled beside him. A short, unimportant little man with a small, bald patch without an overcoat. At last, Your Excellency.
14: Uh-huh.
0: No, it's not you that I want. It's your overcoat. You refused to help me and you were arrogant. You didn't care about my overcoat. Now, give me yours. Oh, yes, His Excellency gave up his overcoat. He tore it off and flung it out of the sledge into the road. And the driver cracked his whip with his eyes jumping out of his head, and the horses galloped away into the night. His Excellency arrived back, chilled to the marrow, for his had been a very fine overcoat. Oh, yes, yes. An overcoat of the very

0: This is Laurence Olivier again. I would like to extend my thanks to Michael Redgrave for that very exciting performance as Akaky Akakievich Bashmachin in Nikolai Gogol's story, The Overcoat. Our thanks, as usual, should also go to the most excellent supporting cast. I'm looking forward to next month when I shall have the opportunity of appearing myself in the plays which we shall bring you each week. Until then, I will have the pleasure of introducing some more of my good friends of the theater, including next week, Ralph Richardson. Until then, au revoir, and thank you.
1: The Laurence Olivier introduced in today's transcribed program, Michael Redgrave. Gogol's story, The Overcoat, was dramatized by D.G. Bryson. The music was under the direction of Sidney Torch. Theatre Royal is an NBC presentation produced and directed by Harry Allen Towers.
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6: Well, here I am again with a chance for each of our couples to win up to $10,000. 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
7: Joe? Hey, Joe. Now, where in the world did that announcer of mine go? 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
7: 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Mm-hmm. That's a good point, Joe. Well, just tell about the way you always answer a listener's request for one of your inspiring songs of faith and devotion. Mm-hmm. I guess it would be good to mention that, too, Joe. 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Now, you'll want to mention that for sure. Mm-hmm. That's another good point. See, Rhett, you didn't need any help after all. 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
6: 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Margot Durst and Ed Gardner, eh? Are you the Ed Gardner from Duffy's Tavern?
9: No, I'm the Ed Gardner from Long Beach, Groucho.
6: Are you married or single? In other words, are you batching it or botching it?
9: No, I'm married.
6: In other words, you're botching it.
9: I'm married.
6: Are you happily botched?
9: Happily married.
6: Why should you be different from...
9: Well, you know, Groucho, I have a very beautiful wife, a charming wife, a good cook, and she's just tops.
6: Mm-hmm. Sounds like an angel. Now, where'd you meet this saintly girl?
9: Well, I met her in a bar on Oliveira Street.
6: You said the secret word, which is bar, which is street. So you win $50, Skinny, and you win $50. Huh? You say you met her in a bar? For an angel, she was flying pretty low, wasn't she?
8: Your name is Margot Deist.
10: Yes,
8: is that,
10: it is.
8: Is that the way it's Deist? Are you married?
10: Yes.
8: Good, good. How'd you meet your husband?
10: Which one?
8: I'm not fussy. Let's start with number one. How'd you meet him? In a bar in Alvera Street?
10: No, I ran a restaurant in Washington, Iowa. And he came in and ordered a 5-cent ice cream cone.
8: A 5-cent ice cream cone?
10: Yeah.
8: This must have been around 1840, wasn't it?
10: Yeah.
8: He ordered a nickel ice cream cone and wound up with you, huh?
10: Yeah.
8: You're saying you can't get that much for a nickel anymore. Well, how about Exhibit B? How'd you meet him?
10: Well, he came in the same restaurant and ordered a dish of ice cream.
8: There must be something about your ice cream that drives men mad. With desire, I mean. For ice cream. Yes. Is there a third husband?
10: No, that's enough.
8: Ran out of ice cream, huh?
10: Yeah.
8: What does your husband do for a living?
10: He works at a chicken ranch.
8: What does he do on the chicken ranch?
10: Everything.
8: Well, will you call me the next time he lays an egg?
10: No, I don't mean that. I mean that he gathers the eggs and he feeds the chickens and...
8: Well, you're a charming and fascinating couple, and I've grown very fond of both of you. Let's see how much you two can win in the quiz. George, suppose you tell them how to play this, huh? What category did they select, George?
11: Well, Gacho, they selected geographical name changes, right?
8: Okay, now you explain to them how they play the game.
11: The $100 questions are fairly easy, the $200 are a little harder, and the $300 are pretty tough questions. Now, the answer for you people is to get four questions and get a total of $500. If you do, you have a chance to run your total up at the end of the show to even $10,000. If you get $500 while you're out here now out of four questions.
10: Well,
11: right?
8: Yes.
10: Mm-hmm. Number one.
8: Yeah.
11: All right, you can take a $100 question first, all right?
10: Mm-hmm.
8: What is the modern name for Constantinople?
10: Istanbul.
8: Well, that's close enough. It's Istanbul.
11: And you have one...
8: You only get $75 because you left out two left.
11: No, actually, you get $100, and the object, of course, is to get $500. Which category do you want now, twos or threes?
10: I'll take in between.
11: A two.
8: That's Mrs. In Between. What country was once called Hindustan? You're getting pretty chummy, huh?
10: India.
8: India is right.
11: And you now have $300. 200 more to go to get the 500 to get the chance for 10,000.
8: This is the 300 thing, yeah.
11: Well, if you get this one, this will do it. You'll have a total of 600.
8: The former kingdom of Lombardy is part of what modern country?
10: Italy.
8: Italy is right. Say, you're the smartest chicken fan here.
11: You now have $600 and one more chance. Of course, this
8: you can run it
11: this
8: up
11: money's
8: high.
11: All yours now.
10: Well, any of them in there?
8: Yes.
11: Yeah, anyone? Three, two, or one? $200? All right.
8: Helvetia was the former name of what small country?
10: Ouch.
8: Ouch. Ouch. I never heard of that country. That isn't what it says here.
10: Excuse me, repeat that, will you?
8: Helvetia, H-E-L-V-E-T-I-A, was the former name for what small country? That's not the name either. No, it's Switzerland.
11: Well, you're still all right. You earned $600, so we'll see you at the end of the show where you have a chance to run your total earnings up to $2,000, $5,000,
8: or $10,000. Out of it.
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0: You're a letter bug.
1: I'm Bill Holden, folks, and what I have to say is aimed at me as much as you. We live in a beautiful area, and it's up to us to keep it that way. Keep it clean. 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
1: Groucho, I'd like you to meet Jackie Joseph and Pat Fiennes. They're standing by right at this moment. So, folks, come in, please, and meet Groucho Marx.
2: Welcome to your bet. The season's on. Welcome to your Bet Your Life. Say the secret word, and you'll divide an extra $100. Now, is Jackie really your first name?
3: No, Jackie is my middle name.
2: Jackie is your name, though, huh?
3: Yes, Jackie's my middle name, but my first name is Sammy.
2: Sammy. I'm glad to hear it. And what is your last name, Fred?
3: Joseph.
2: You've got three boys' names, huh?
3: Yeah.
2: Jackie, Sammy, and Joseph, huh?
3: Everyone says I sound like the Marx Brothers.
2: Well, you certainly don't look like them. Well, with a boy's name like Sammy, doesn't it ever get confusing?
3: Oh, very confusing. When I graduated school, all my girlfriends got letters like, come be a dental assistant or learn to be a secretary, and I got notices saying, the Coast Guard needs you.
2: Well, kid, if you were to join the Coast Guard, the coast would be safe, but I doubt if you'd be. Where are you from, Jack?
3: I'm a native of Los Angeles, born in the county hospital. That's about as native as you can get.
2: Yes, I would imagine that. Well, why were you born there?
3: Oh, my mother was there, and so I thought it was convenient.
2: When were you born?
3: Well, I was born on Election Day, the day Prohibition was repealed.
2: They repealed Prohibition? When did they do that?
3: Quite a bit ago,
2: Well, this certainly comes as a surprise to me. I guess now I can let all that beer out of the bathtub and start bathing again. I'll get back to you, Sammy. In the meantime, try not to get drafted into the Navy.
3: Okay.
2: Your name is Patrick Tynes, huh?
4: Tynes, that's
2: Tynes.
4: Right.
2: What kind of name is that, Tynes?
4: That's Irish.
2: Are you from Ireland?
4: No.
2: Are you from
4: Dixie?
2: My mother
4: and dad come from Ireland. My dad is from Kerry County, and my mother is from County Cork.
2: From Kerry County? Is that anywhere?
4: County Kerry. Yeah.
2: Is that anywhere near Kerry Nation? Do you know Kerry Nation?
3: Oh, it's a wonderful place.
2: She is young, isn't she? Pat, you're a pretty healthy looking lad. Now, where do you get this vitality?
4: Well, Groucho, I walk for my health.
2: Mm-hmm. You know, a lot of people walk, but that doesn't mean they're healthy. Usually it means the finance company took their automobile away. In what way are you different from everybody else who walks? You walk faster?
4: No, Groucho. I walked across this United States 17 times.
2: 17 times?
4: That's right.
2: How old are you?
4: Well, I was 75 the 21st day of February.
2: 75 and you've walked 17 times across the country? Well, you're a very vigorous man, Pat. Are you retired, Pat?
4: No, I'm with the Navy.
2: What ship are you on, the Monitor or the Merriman?
4: No, I'm not on board the ship, Groucho. I'm civilian personnel out at North Island. I'm in the electrical department.
2: Oh. Now, Jackie, let's get back to you, and it's about time, don't you think so?
3: Thank you.
2: Are you married?
3: No.
2: What kind of a man are you looking for?
3: My mother wants me to look for a nice rich man.
2: Your mother wants you to look for a nice rich man.
3: Mm-hmm.
2: Huh? Why must this fellow be rich?
3: Because mother would like that.
2: Well, tell your mother to get her own husband. Now, Jackie, if you don't have a husband, who do you argue with? Who do you talk to on those lonely, long winter nights?
3: Well, we've got three dogs and a grouch full of chinchillas.
2: You have a grouch full of chinchillas? What's a grouch? Outside of me. You know?
3: It's a place where you put cars.
2: Oh, you mean garage?
3: A garage.
2: Oh. Well, why do you raise chinchillas? Is there some reason for that?
3: Well, it's a very profitable business.
2: It is? Have you made money with them?
3: No.
2: No.
3: But it's not because of that. They're very cheap to raise, and they're very expensive. You could sell them for $1,850 if you have a good pair. But my mother has become very attached to all of them, and they're all her personal friends. And she just couldn't think of selling.
2: Doesn't your mother have any friends besides the chinchillas?
3: Well, we have little names for them all, and
2: you name them?
3: Well, we name them according to their personality. Like we have Jovial, or the Stranger, or the the giant. We have a monster. We have a Groucho. No offense.
2: You have a Groucho? That's the monster?
3: Huh? No, it's another one. We have one called Shaky. It has sort of a chinchilla trouble that it falls over on its side all the time and can't move around too fast.
2: That describes me pretty accurately.
3: We have a little trouble sometimes, like with Shaky. Every time we would mate him, the female would run away from him before he could even get to her. So we found a chinchilla called Nanny One Eye, who cannot see too well. And we put it in the
2: cage. Is this an elderly chinchilla?
3: She got her day, yes.
2: Yeah. Why don't you get him some bifocals?
3: Anyway, we made it Shaky and Nanny One Eye. And by the time Shaky got up to Nanny One Eye, she didn't even see him coming. So they turned out to be a wonderful family, and they have beautiful children.
2: Well, it's certainly, I'm glad to know what goes on behind the scenes in the chinchilla world. Now, Jackie, if I ever fork over $25,000 for a chinchilla coat, I'll keep a sharp lookout for Shaky, One Eye, and what was the other one?
3: Groucho.
2: Yeah. Yeah. Well, I hate to break this up. You're real charming, both of you. The time has come for you to win some money now. George, tell them how we play this game.
1: Well, as you can see, we've got a new game going here. Each of the sections is filled with questions. You get a chance at four questions, and the object is to answer enough...
2: to win $500.
1: Yes.
2: And you can win more than $500, but if you win $500, you get a chance at the wheel later. Then you get a chance at $5,000 or even $10,000.
1: Exactly what I was going to say.
2: Yes.
3: Thank you.
1: And more.
2: The words right out of my mouth, huh?
1: In other words, the important thing is you get four chances to make at least $500. You can pick from any place in here you want. And this one's for two, right?
2: This is for two. Oh. You picked this category, didn't you? Nice three rhymes. What shall we give little Tommy Tucker for supper?
3: Pie?
2: Well, you could, but that's not the answer. The answer is white bread and butter.
1: Well, you're still in the game, of course. You still have three more chances to make $500.
2: You can pick a $300 one, a two, or a one.
4: Well,
1: another two?
2: What did the three wise men of Gotham use for a ship?
3: I didn't even know there were three wise men in Gotham.
2: Well, you've been playing around with chinchillas. You don't know much of anything. Well, it was a bowl. B-O-W-L. All right, now...
1: Well, there are two more chances to make $500. It can be done.
2: Yeah, now if you take a two and a three and you win them both, you'd have $500.
1: That's the way to go.
2: Live dangerously, Sammy, Patty, Jackie. $300. On the first day of Christmas, what did my true love send me?
3: A partridge in a pear tree.
2: That's right.
1: And you've got $300.
2: Now, you can't lose this money. That you have. That's yours.
1: Well, $300 is yours. Now, if you make it $500, this is your last question, by the way.
4: Come on, Jackie. You're lucky. Go ahead and take it.
1: All right. This will put you in a chance for the $10,000 at the end. And this one's for two, right?
2: This is for two. Oh. Don't you think Jackie's cute?
1: I certainly do. My wife isn't here tonight.
2: You didn't tell me I was cute.
3: Everyone knows that.
2: Oh, what a shifty babe. She hasn't been around with chinchillas all the time. Now this, for $200, what did the pieman say to Simple Simon?
3: Can I just recite it?
2: Yes,
3: Simple
2: you can.
3: Simple Simon met a pieman going to the fair. Said Simple Simon to the pieman, let me taste your ware. Said the pieman to Simple Simon... Simple Simon met a pieman going to fair. Said Simple Simon to the pieman, let me taste your ware. Help me! Said the pieman to Simple Simon, I'm afraid I haven't any.
2: Well, we gave you a long chance because you were so cute. But show me first your penny. Was the line.
3: Oh, the time that I knew said you didn't have any.
2: Yes, well, you've been... you've been in that garage too long.
1: Well, you wind up with
2: $300. That isn't too bad.
1: No.
3: That's very good.
2: Well, thanks, Sammy,
3: Thank
2: Jackie,
3: you,
2: and
3: Charles.
2: Patty. You leave me here with more money than you came in, and that isn't too bad, and thanks.
1: We'll see if our first couple can bring their winnings up to $10,000 in just a moment.
0: The years of brutal struggle had ended, and Jim Case had emerged victorious from his battle with the world at large. But the victory was a hollow one, for he found himself wealthy and successful, but an outsider in his own home, a stranger in his wife's heart. This is Ed Herlihy, your host on My True Story. Tomorrow, you'll hear the drama of a man who spent his life in fanatical pursuit of success and who found at the end of the race that he had left everything really worthwhile behind. You'll want to be listening to this compelling drama of a man's awakening tomorrow on My True Story. My True Story brings you a complete hour-long drama every weekday on NBC. 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The drama, the music, the news, the rich variety of entertainment and information brought to you over these NBC stations.
1: Groucho, Margot Durst and Ed Gardner earned $600 in the quiz, so they get a chance at the big money, and here they are. 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
2: Congratulations. 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
3: Seven.
2: Seven, that's for $10,000. 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
4: One.
2: Dice. Spin the wheel. Yes. If either of these numbers comes up, question.

0: you gave it a spin there, did you? He could go around the world on this turn.
1: Whoa.
0: Well, your numbers were 1 and 7, and it came up 2, so this question is worth $2,000. The Allied invasion of Normandy in 1944 was one of the biggest news events of all time. I'm sure you've read a lot about it. Now, for $2,000, I want you to tell me the military code name for the actual Normandy operation. There was a special name for this.

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1: Onward.
2: Orange.
0: It was Operation Overlord.
1: Oh,
0: I'm sorry you missed it, but you still have... How much did you win?
1: 50 apiece and 600 besides.
0: You've won a total of $700. You've each won 350. Well, that's not such a bad night's work, is it? Congratulations and thanks for being with us. You bet your life.
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0: Well, Honest Harold, that popular radio entertainer of Melrose Springs, is playing a new role these days. He is acting as father to 10-year-old Marvin, a distant relative who has come to live with him for a while. There's a lot of hustle and bustle around the house this morning, for this is the day Marvin makes his debut at Melrose Springs Grammar School. Yes, this is an exciting morning, especially for Honest Harold.
1: Hurry up now, Marvin. Get your little coat on. You don't want to be late for school on your first day.
2: Ah, gee, Harold. It's only 8:30. School doesn't start till 9.
1: That doesn't make any difference. You know what Benjamin Franklin said.
2: What's that?
1: Well, anyway, let's get going.
2: All right.
1: Let me have a look at you, Marvin. Well, you certainly look handsome in your new blue serge suit.
2: Thanks. Harold.
1: Yeah?
2: It was awfully nice of you to buy me the suit, but... Well, don't you think I'm a little too dressed up for school?
1: What?
2: Well, all the other kids might think it's kind of funny. They'll all have on their school clothes.
1: Why, that's nonsense. Nothing wrong with looking like a little gentleman. I'll bet the kids will be real impressed.
2: Well.
1: Yes, sir. You'll show them all up in that outfit. Now, let's see. Silk handkerchief in your pocket. Bow tie. Black and white ventilated shoes.
2: Yeah.
1: Sure. I'll be real proud of you. Why, I'll bet... Oop! Almost forgot, Marvin. Here's a carnation for your buttonhole.
2: What?
1: There. Now, you look real spiffy. Well, let's get the car out and I'll drive you down. Mother, have you got Marvin's lunch ready?
3: Just a minute, Harold.
1: Now, who's that? Come in.
3: Hello, Harold.
1: Hello, Doc. What are you doing here so early?
3: Hello, Marvin. How are you this morning?
2: Just fine, sir. Thank you.
3: Mm. Oh, Marvin, your lunch is ready.
2: Oh, excuse me.
3: Boy's certainly dressed up, Harold. Where's he going?
1: He's going to school.
3: What? With that carnation in his buttonhole? Must be going to a school for floor walkers.
1: Very funny, you old horse doctor. But it won't hurt him to dress up, Doc. There's nothing wrong with Marvin making an impression on his classmates.
3: You make an impression, all right. Harold, kids don't like to dress up when they go to school. I know when I was a boy, I didn't.
1: Doc, when you were a boy, they didn't have schools.
3: I'll just ignore that, Harold. Yes, sir, when I was a lad, I was the Huckleberry Finn type. Went fishing all the time. I went to school barefoot, wearing tattered overalls and an old straw hat.
1: I'll bet it had holes for your ears, too.
3: Now, Harold. And I used to walk to school with a little girl next door. I carried her books, and she carried my pail of worms.
1: Oh, my goodness.
3: School day.
1: Oh, you ought to go back to school, Doc. You're in your second childhood. Come on, Marvin.

0: Pretty nice-looking school, huh, Marvin?
1: Yeah.
0: Kind of small, but it's real up-to-date. Has a Coca-Cola machine in the hall.
1: Well, thanks for driving me down, Harold. Guess I better go in now.
0: Yeah, wait a minute, Marvin. I'm going in with you.
1: What? Well, you don't have to do that, Harold. You saw the principal and enrolled me yesterday.
0: I know, but I want to be sure you get started right, Marvin. I'll take you in to your teacher and introduce you to some of the children.
1: But I can do that myself, Harold.
0: Well, it'll be a lot better if I do it. I'm a prominent alumnus, you know. Come on, Marvin.
1: All right.
0: Yeah, I guess we're a little early. Kids are still outside playing. Well, there you are. Those are your future friends, Marvin. Let's see. You're in the fifth grade. They said that'd be room 7. Here we are right here. Well, let's go in and see if the teacher's there.
1: But Harold...
0: Come on now. Good morning.
2: Good morning.
0: Are you the fifth grade teacher?
2: Yes, I'm Miss Turner.
0: How do you do? I'm Harold Hemp. This is little Marvin. He's going to be in your class.
2: Oh, yes, the principal told me. Good morning, Marvin. We're very happy to have you with us.
1: Thank you, ma'am.
0: Yeah, just thought it'd be better if I came down with him. First day in a new school, you know.
2: Oh, well, that was very nice of you.
0: Oh, I'm glad to do it. Marvin looks pretty handsome in his blue serge suit, doesn't he?
2: Why, yes.
0: It was my idea. I wanted to make a big hit with his little classmates.
2: Well, how old are you, Marvin?
1: Well, I...
0: He's 10.
2: Thank you. And, Marvin, what school did you go to last?
1: Well, I...
0: Military Academy. Quite a little soldier, too. Show Miss Turner how you drill, Marvin.
1: Ah, gee, Harold.
0: Don't be bashful now. Hut, 2, 3, 4.
2: Mr. Hemp, perhaps Marvin can show me some other time.
0: Oh, yeah.
2: It was very kind of you to bring him down here, and I'm sure he'll get along fine.
0: Well, that's good. Oh, Miss Turner, there's one thing I forgot to have little Marvin do. Bring an apple for the teacher.
2: That's all right.
0: You know the old saying... An apple a day, teacher will give you an A.
1: Harold, won't you be late for work?
0: Oh, no. My radio program doesn't start till 10.
2: Oh. Hmm?
0: Oh. You know, being in this class takes me back to my school days. I used to sit in a desk just like this one. Wonder if I could still fit into it. Think I'll try.
2: Well, Mr. Hemp, it's rather small. Perhaps you
0: should... Oh, just for fun. I'll just squeeze in. There. Knew I could do it. Feels just like a school kid again. Teacher, may I stay after school and clap around?

0: Teacher, may I stay after school and clap erasers?
1: Mr. Hemp, the other children will be arriving in just a moment.
0: Oh, well, I'll get out. Oh, my goodness, I'm stuck.
1: Good morning, Jerry.
2: Miss Turner, can I... Who's that?
1: Why, that's Mr. Hemp.
0: Yeah, I'm Mr. Hemp.
2: Is he going to be in our class, too?
3: What?
2: He looks funny stuck in that desk.
1: Jerry, that's not nice.
0: Yeah, made it.
3: Darn it. Scratched my elk's tooth.
1: Oh, Jerry, I want you to meet your new classmate, Marvin.
4: Hello, Jerry.
2: Hi. Look at that outfit.
0: Yeah. Looks handsome, doesn't he?
2: Sure does.
0: Well, I bet you and Marvin will get to be real friends.
2: Yeah, we sure will.
0: Well, time for class, I guess. Nice to have met you, Miss Turner.
1: Thank you.
0: Better be going. I know you'll get along fine, Marvin.
4: Yeah, goodbye, Hal. See you tonight.
0: You'll see me before that.
4: What?
0: After my program, I'm coming back and spend the whole afternoon with you.
4: You are?

0: Station KHJP. Just a moment, I'll connect you.
1: Good morning, Glory.
0: Oh, hello, Harold. How's little Marvin this morning?
1: Oh, fine. I just took him to school. I'm going to get him started right on his first day.
0: Oh, that's nice.
1: You know, Gloria, I kind of enjoy being a father. Really isn't very much to it. Just have to know how to handle children, that's all.
0: I guess so. Gee, I'll be glad when Raymond and I get married. And maybe he'll be a father.
1: Uh-huh.
0: Maybe someday I'll be a mother.
1: That'd be nice if it happens at the same time.
0: Oh, Harold. Well, Raymond and I can't get married for a while anyhow.
1: Huh?
0: We have to wait until he finishes paying for his saxophone.
1: Oh? Somebody holding a note on a saxophone?
0: What?
1: I said it's... skip it, Gloria. Well, it's time to go in and do my broadcast.
0: Holding a note on his saxophone. Oh!
1: Ye gods, she got it.

Well, radio listeners, I hope you've enjoyed my homemakers program this morning. And girls, I'm in sort of a fatherly mood today, so I'd like to dedicate my last song to a little boy who's just like a son to me.

0: For school.
1: The school?
0: Well, they said Marvin got in a fight.
2: What?
0: He gave a boy named Jerry a black eye and then ran away from school.
1: Eve?
0: And then Jerry's father called, and he's going to give you a black eye.
2: Zoink.
0: And then your mother called.
2: My mother? What happened to her?
0: Well, she said Marvin's staying up on your roof and won't come down.
2: Huh? On the roof?
1: This is going to be one of my bad days.

0: Well, this is Honest Harold the Homemaker signing off. You can turn your vacuum cleaners on again, girls. Bye-bye. See you tomorrow. Thank you, musicians. See you, too. Dirty hands, dirty... Yeah, sure wonderful being a father, all right. There's no trouble at all. I don't see why everybody makes such a fuss about it. All it takes is a little understanding, common sense.
1: Oh, Harold.
0: Yes, Gloria?
1: Oh, you just got a lot of phone calls.
0: Oh, I did? Guess my fans liked the song, huh?
1: Oh, your fans didn't call, Harold. It was from the Melrose Springs Grand...

will return for the second act of our story, Honest Harold, in just a moment. Through the years, Red Cross has helped the victims of disaster, brought comfort to servicemen in camps and hospitals and to their families. Today, with the country rising to meet the challenge of aggression, the Red Cross has been asked by the government to undertake tremendous tasks. By giving generously to the Red Cross, you will help mobilize for the defense of your families, your community, and the nation. 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And now, back to Harold Perry as Honest Harold, the homemaker.

0: Well, Honest Harold is learning that playing father to a 10-year-old boy has its problems. It was only a few hours ago that Harold proudly took little Marvin to school, and already the boy has had a fight, run away from school...
1: Yeah, tell him the rest.
0: ...and is now sitting up on the roof of Harold's house and refuses to come down. We find Harold a little up in the air himself, just driving home to cope with the situation.
2: Guess children aren't so easy to understand after all. Wonder what got into Marvin. He was perfectly all right when I took him to school this morning. Sitting on the roof. In his new blue serge suit, too. Well, there's the house. I don't see him. Oh, my goodness, there he is, leaning on the chimney. Hello, Marvin. Yoo-hoo, Marvin. Aren't you going to say hello to Harold?
3: Hello, Harold.
2: Had a nice day at school? I mean, what are you doing up there, Marvin?
3: Nothing.
2: Oh? Well, why don't you come down here and do nothing? Marvin, you better come down now. You want to go to school this afternoon, don't you?
3: I'm never going back to school.
2: Oop. Now, Marvin, just because you had that little fight with Jerry, you don't have to worry. Nobody's going to punish you. Why, I had a lot of fights when I went to school. Well, one, I lost it.
3: I won't go back to school.
2: Now, Marvin, why not?
3: I won't go back to school.
2: Well, Marvin, how long do you intend to stay up there on that roof?
3: I'm going to stay up here forever.
2: Forever? But, Marvin, the roof's only guaranteed for 10 years.
3: I won't go back to school.
2: We'll try another attack. Marvin, if you want to stay up there, it's all right with me. I'm not going to coax you to come on down. You can stay up there as long as you want to.
3: All right, I will.
2: No, you won't. You'll come down right now.
3: I won't go back to school.
2: Oh, my goodness. All right, Marvin, if you won't come down, I'm going to come right up there and get you. How'd you get up there?
3: I climbed up that elm tree.
2: Kind of a skinny tree. Slippery elm, too. Maybe I'd better go in the house and think this thing over. Don't go away, Marvin. See you later. What am I going to do, Mother? I can't get Marvin to come down off that roof.
4: Poor little fellow. I wish there was something we could do, Harold.
2: Well, I tried to talk to him, Mother.
4: That's a strange way for a little boy to act. There must be something troubling him.
2: I'm sure there is, but I can't figure out what it is. Just not going to worry about it anymore. He can stay up there all night for all I care.
4: I suppose he'll get pretty cold up there when the sun goes down.
2: Well?
4: And he'll get awfully hungry without any dinner.
2: Yeah, guess he will.
4: And the paper says there'll be a heavy rain tonight.
2: Heavy rain? Maybe I'd better go out and talk to him again.
4: I knew you would, Harold.
2: I'm not worried about him, you understand. I just don't want his new suit to shrink, that's all. What am I going to say to him? I could just think of some way to lure him down.
4: Well, when you were a little boy, Harold, you'd do almost anything for a dish of ice cream.
2: Well, Mother, I think you got something there.
4: I have a little chocolate ice cream in the refrigerator right now.
2: Good.
4: I was saving it for your dessert.
2: My dessert? Oh, well, what the heck? I can eat stewed prunes again.

0: Look what I got.
1: What's that?
0: Ice cream. Chocolate, too. Yum, yum. I said yum, yum.
1: I heard you.
0: Too bad you're not down here. You could have some.
1: I won't go back to school.
0: Oh, my goodness. Ice cream certainly looks delicious, doesn't it, Marvin?
1: Uh-huh.
0: Too bad you don't want any. Looks good. I think I'll take a bite myself. Mmm. Hey, it is good. I think I'll take another bite. Mmm. Yeah, guess I better save a little for Marvin. Marvin!
1: Yes, sir?
0: Maybe you can see the ice cream better if I hold it up over my head. Look, doesn't the ice cream look, oop, dripping on me, running down my neck? It's cold.
2: Howdy, Harold.
0: Oh, Pete.
3: What's so funny, boy?
0: Nothing, Pete.
3: Did you get any of that ice cream on the inside?
0: Inside my shirt. Brought this ice cream out here for Marvin.
3: Marvin? Where is he?
0: He's sitting up on the roof.
3: How's that, boy?
0: Pete, will you stop asking silly questions and look up there?
3: Well, I declare. Hello, Marvin.
1: Hello, sir.
0: Been up there for almost an hour, and he won't come down.
3: Well, maybe I can help you, Harold. Let me talk to him.
0: Marvin, Pete the Marshal wants to talk to you. He's a policeman, you know. You better listen.
3: Hello, Marvin.
1: Hello.
3: You better come on down now, or... Harold won't let you go to school this afternoon.
0: No. No, Pete.
1: I won't go back to school.
3: Well, say, I got another idea. Harold, if the boy won't come down here, why don't you go up there and get him?
0: I thought of that, Pete, but how do I get up there?
3: Well, all you need is a long ladder. I'll go down and get the one at the jail.
0: Good.
3: Oh, Shaw. I just remembered. Last time we had a prison break, the boys took the ladder with them.
0: Too bad they didn't take you.
3: Yeah, well, Harold, I got it. We'll get the fire department down here.
0: Hey, that's a good idea.
3: Yeah, I'll go in your house and call them up right now. Be back in a jiffy, boy.
0: You hear that, Marvin? We're going to have to call the fire department. I hate to do it, but I can't let you stay up there all night.
4: Hello, Harry.
0: Hello, Doc.
4: Your mother told me about the trouble you're having with Marvin. Say, I know just the thing to get him down off that roof.
0: You do?
4: Yes, this little puppy here.
0: Well, a little puppy, eh? That might work, Doc.
4: Of course it'll work, Harold. Every boy loves a dog. A dog, he's a friend of man, always ready to lick your hand.
0: Okay, Doc.
4: A joy for every little boy.
0: Doc, let's get this over with while Marvin's still a little boy.
4: Oh, all right. Marvin!
1: Yes, sir?
4: I bring you little puppy.
1: You did? Ruff, ruff, ruff, ruff. Gee, he's cute.
0: Yeah, looks like this is going to work, Doc.
4: Would you like to have him, Marvin?
1: I sure would.
4: Well, then why don't you just come down here and get him?
1: Oh.
0: Too smart, Doc. Marvin, why don't you come down to the edge of the roof where you can see him better?
1: All right.
0: Careful. Isn't he a nice little puppy, Marvin?
1: Yeah. Gee, I wish I could see him closer.
4: Harold, he wants a closer look. Why don't you hold the puppy up over your head?
0: Well,
4: Well, I got another idea, Harold.
0: Good, good.
4: I'll climb on your shoulders, and then Marvin can get a real close look at the puppy.
0: Climb on my shoulders?
4: Mm-hmm.
0: Well, all right, Doc. Let's go.
4: Okay, now you bend down, Harry. Steady now. Now while I get up on your shoulder. Oop. Nap.
0: Watch it, Doc. You're stepping on my ear.
4: Oh, sorry. Well, alley-oop, Harry.
0: Alley-oop. What a cornball.
4: It goes.
0: Hang on to the trellis, Doc.
4: All right.
0: Oop. I said the trellis.
4: Oh.
0: Here we go.
4: Yeah, here we go.
0: There.
4: Hey, it's kind of nice up here. Yeah. I float through the air with a grace.
0: Doc, will you cut that out and show Marvin the puppy?
4: All right. Here he is, Marvin. If you reach down, you can hold him.
1: All right. I've got him.
4: Well, Marvin, you can have him if you come down.
1: Why should I come down? I've got him right now.
4: Oh.
0: What's going on up there? Is Marvin coming down?
4: No, Harold, the puppy's staying up.
0: Ye gods.
1: Thanks a lot for the puppy.
0: Oh, young man, you'd wait till that fire department gets here.
4: Stop. Steady down there, Harold. You're rocking the boat.
0: Oh.
4: Hey, Harold, I got hold of the... Well, I declare.
3: acrobat.
5: What? You two going in the circus?
0: Is the fire department coming?
3: Well, it can't for a while, boy. They're playing baseball against a mattress factory team. They got 6 more innings to go.
0: Oh, what a fire department.
4: Say, Harold, will you boost me up a little higher? Maybe I can see the game from here.
0: Oh, I hope the mattress factory skunks them.

0: Oh, what a day this has been. I was so proud of Marvin when I took him to school this morning. Here it is, 3 o'clock, and he's still perched up there on the roof with Doc's puppy, too. Oof. Now, who's that? Maybe it's the fire department with that ladder. About time they finish that ball game.
1: Hello, Mr. Ham.
0: Oh, hello, Miss Teacher. Miss Turner. Come in.
1: Thank you.
0: Sorry, Marvin didn't come back to your class today.
1: Well,
0: I'm going to have a little talk with him as soon as the fire department gets here. I mean,
1: before you do, I'd like to have a little talk with you, if I may.
0: With me? Oh, of course.
1: Mr. Hemp, I've seen parents who do too little for their children, and then I've seen parents who try to do too much.
0: Oh?
1: I know you meant well when you brought Marvin to school this morning, the way you had him dressed. Your efforts to get him started?
0: Well, thank you.
1: But I'm afraid it gave the other children the impression that Marvin was a sissy, that he couldn't stand on his own.
0: It did?
1: Well, that's why he had that fight with Jerry. That's why he's ashamed to go back to school now.
0: Oh, I see.
1: A school is a sort of a miniature world, Mr. Hemp, and self-respect is important there, too.
0: Oh, of course.
1: I had a little talk with Jerry, and he understands now. In fact, he's waiting down at the school playground right now for Marvin. He wants to apologize.
0: He does?
1: Mm-hmm.
0: Well, I think I better apologize to Marvin myself. Thanks a lot, Miss Turner, for helping me understand. Excuse me now. I ought to go out and climb an elm tree.

0: Marvin!
1: Harold! How'd you get up here on the roof?
2: Elm tree was a little stronger than I thought it was. hello, puppy. Cute. Marvin, just in case you decide to go to school tomorrow, I don't want you to wear that blue serge suit.
1: You don't?
2: No. I think you'd better dress like the rest of the guys. And don't you expect me to drive you down there, either. You'll just have to walk like the other fellas.
1: Really?
2: And Marvin?
1: Yes?
2: There's a friend of yours waiting for you down at the playground right now. He wants to apologize for thinking you were sissy. He knows it wasn't your fault, but it was all mine.
1: Ah, oh, gee, Harold. You're a swell guy.
2: Better run along. They'll keep Jerry waiting.
1: Okay. Let's go, puppy.
2: I'll climb down the tree after you.
1: All right. So long, Harold. Yeah,
2: so long, Marvin. Well, little Marvin's happy again. He does look kind of silly in that blue suit. Well, all I gotta do now is get down from this tree. Pretty small branches. Have to be careful. Good thing I made it back on the roof. Now, how am I going to get down?
3: Hey, I'm back, Harold.
2: Pete, thank goodness.
3: Well, I do declare, Harold. Now you're up on the roof. Don't you want to go to school, neither?
2: Pete, I'm stuck up here. Is the fire department coming with that ladder?
3: Well, not for a while, boy. That mattress factory just tied the score in the ninth inning.
2: Oh.
3: This game might go on all night.
2: What?
3: Yeah, well, I gotta get on back to the ballpark. It don't go away, boy.
2: Pete! Mother! Oh, well. Anyway, I can see the game from here. Come on, fire department. Let's win this game.

0: You have just heard the Harold Perry Show, Honest Harold. The supporting players tonight included Jane Morgan, Parley Bear, Butch Cavell, June Whitley, Sammy Ogg, and featured Gloria Holliday as Gloria and Joseph Kearns as old Doc Yak Yak.
1: Well.
0: Norman McDonald directed, and the music was composed and conducted by Jack Meekin.
1: Pretty too, isn't it, Bob?
0: It is. Honest Harold, created by Harold Perry, was written by Gene Stone and Jack Robinson.
1: Oh, yeah, a couple of old friends.
0: Ladies and gentlemen, Judy Garland will be Bing Crosby's guest on CBS tonight. And later, on most of these same CBS stations, you'll hear the broadcast of the middleweight fight between Chuck Hunter and Roy Barnes at the Olympia in Detroit.
1: Ask them if they got a ladder, will you, Bob?
0: So. 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

0: yourself. Yes, believe in yourself. Compare Philip Morris. Match Philip Morris. Judge Philip Morris against any other brand. Then decide for yourself which cigarette is milder, tastier, more enjoyable. Believe in yourself, and you'll believe in Philip Morris, America's finest cigarette.
1: Go for Philip Morris!
0: They fight, they yell, they squabble and squawk, but they love each other as much as any married couple in the world. That's Frances Langford and Lou Parker, stars of Philip Rapp's humorous creation, The Bickersons. And here is John Bickerson himself, Lou Parker.
2: Thank you, ladies and gentlemen, and good evening. Before Frances and I square off for our weekly marital mayhem, here is Miss Langford as her more lovable self, the GI's Purple Heart girlfriend. Frances? Franny, it's almost impossible to keep up with all the requests from the fellows in the service, but I think we should attend to this one. It's from the gang at the Walter Reed Hospital in Washington, D.C., and they want to hear you sing Falling in Love with Love.
3: Nothing would give me greater pleasure. So with Tony Romano and the orchestra, this is for you, fellas.

0: Friends, in a moment, we'll have a look in at the Dickersons. But first, I'd like to have a word with the most important person in the world when it comes to choosing a cigarette. That person, of course, is you. We of Philip Morris believe that no one's taste is more important to you than your taste. No one's judgment is more important to you than your judgment. That's why we ask you to believe in yourself. That's why, unlike others, we of Philip Morris never ask you to test our brand alone. That's no test, because it gives you no choice. We say compare Philip Morris, match Philip Morris, judge Philip Morris against any other cigarette. Then make your own choice according to your own taste, your own judgment. In short, believe in yourself. Later you'll hear an interview with an actual smoker, not an actor, not a paid performer, but a real person who will make the only fair cigarette test, the Philip Morris nose test. I know you'll be interested, so stay with us, won't you? Now, light up a Philip Morris and let's join Francis Langford and Lou Parker as John and Blanche Bickerson in The Honeymoon Is Over.
1: John?
2: Hmm?
1: Hurry up and drink your orange juice before it gets cold.
2: Let it get cold. I don't like hot orange juice anyway.
1: It isn't hot. I just warmed it a little to take the chill off. You know you have to be careful about what you eat with your sensitive stomach, John.
2: Well, I don't want to eat anything. I just want to get these sales reports finished before I go to work.
1: Nonsense. I've already fixed your breakfast for you, and you're going to eat it. Why, even a horse eats before he works. Here.
2: What is it?
1: Curried tapioca.
2: Give it to a horse. I wouldn't touch it.
1: What's the matter, John? Is business getting bad?
2: It's always been bad, but now it's getting worse. Let me finish these reports, will you, Blanche?
1: I don't know. For a man who doesn't make any sales, you certainly do a lot of paperwork.
2: I make plenty of sales. Look at this. You see this big pile of papers over here? Well, half of them are orders.
1: What about the other half?
2: Cancellations. Hand me that eraser, Blanche. I made another mistake on this order.
1: Well, why bother to correct it? It's a canceled order, isn't it?
2: Give me the eraser.
1: Oh, here.
2: Thanks. There, that does it. Books all balanced. Sales, $5,600. Cancellations, $5,600.
1: Well, I'll say one thing for you, John. You're the neatest failure I ever saw.
2: Now, don't start that again. I've got a steady job, and that's what counts. Where's my hat?
1: On the sideboard.
2: Where's my lunch?
1: In your hat. You'll be home early, won't you, John?
2: I'll try.
1: Never mind trying. Just do it. You've got a long drive ahead of us tonight, and I don't want to be late for the wedding.
2: What wedding?
1: Oh, come on, John. You know my cousin Agnes from Saugus is getting married tonight.
2: I give up. If that fish-faced cousin of yours could hook a husband, no man in the world is safe.
1: How can you say that, John? You know very well Agnes won a beauty contest last year at the canning factory.
2: A fine beauty contest winner. Miss Imported Sardine of 1950. Skinless and boneless division.
1: What do you care? You're not marrying her. You're only going to the wedding.
2: No, I'm not.
1: Of course you are, silly. I'm going to be the bridesmaid, and you're the best man. Now, be a good boy and buy a new tuxedo on your way to work.
2: What's wrong with the one I've got?
1: Oh, you can't wear that thing. John is out of style. Nobody's wearing seersucker tuxedos anymore.
2: It's not seersucker. It's crimped shark skin. All it needs is a pressing to cover up the shine in the coat.
1: Well, the pressing won't cover up the hole in the pants. Don't be so stingy, John. You can pick up a nice second-hand tuxedo for under $20.
2: I'm not stingy, Blanche. I just can't afford it.
1: You can, too. If I can afford a brand-new evening gown for $68, you can certainly afford a second-hand tuxedo.
2: I knew it. You only want to go to the wedding because you bought a... Wait a minute. We can't go anyway.
1: Why not, John?
2: I just remembered that I have to take inventory at the office tonight.
1: Oh, John.
2: Too bad. I would have loved going to that broken-down wedding, but that's the breaks of the game. Take that dress back, Blanche.
1: I can't. I've already had it altered.
2: Well, give it to me. I'll take it back. I'm not throwing away 68 bucks because you had it altered. Where'd you buy this dress, Blanche?
1: At Fuller's. But, John, can't you try to get off from work just for tonight?
2: No.
1: It's such a pity. You're the best man, and the groom is depending on you.
2: What are you talking about? I never met him in my life. Why should he depend on me?
1: Well, he's very nervous, and he's liable to call off the wedding if you don't show up.
2: Oh. Well, in that case, I've got no choice in the matter.
1: You'll go?
2: Of course not. It's the least I can do for the poor sucker. Goodbye, Blanche. I'm going to return this dress to Fuller's before I go to work.
1: John, wait! You can't... Hello? Oh, Clara, how are you? Oh, I'm not so good. John's not going to the wedding. No, he's taking the dress back to Fuller's. What's that? I bought it at Plumber's. Good heavens. John! John! John!
3: Fuller's Department Store Adjustment Department, Grumpus speaking. Yes, madam. I'm afraid you have the wrong department. You want alteration.
2: The Adjustment Department?
3: That's right. Won't you sit down?
2: Well, I'm in a hurry. I just want to get a refund on this.
3: Certainly. Here at Fuller's, if you're not satisfied, your money will be cheerfully refunded.
2: Fine.
3: Yes, indeed. Cheerfully refunding money is a Fuller tradition handed down by our celebrated founder just before he went into the hands of the receivers. Yes.
2: Well, that's very interesting, but about this refund...
3: That's what we're here for. At Fuller's, your money is cheerfully refunded.
2: Well, that's... Just dandy. But if it's all the same to you, let's stop the cheerfulness and start the refunding.
3: Well, let's fill out this form.
2: Do we have to go through that?
3: Purely a formality. Now then, reason for refund. Doesn't fit, perhaps?
2: I don't know. I haven't tried it on.
3: Well, then we're hardly being fair to the garment, are we? Won't you try it on now?
2: I don't think so.
3: Why not?
2: Because blue evening gowns clash with my purple garters.
3: Oh, it's a gown. How amusing.
2: Isn't it?
3: Now then, reason for refund?
2: I want my money back.
3: That's not a reason.
2: Can you think of a better one?
3: Very well. Give me your sales slip.
2: I haven't got one.
3: Then how are we supposed to know when this was bought? There are no refunds on anything after 2 weeks.
2: I bought it yesterday.
3: I have the files here. Do you mind if I take a quick run through them?
2: I don't care if you ride through them side saddle. Gonna get my money back. Wasted half the morning for me already with your silly questions, senseless grilling, and idiotic chatter. Fine way to handle refunds. What you need here is somebody to adjust the adjustment department. And that somebody ought to have at least half a brain.
3: Are you quite finished?
2: Yeah, now give me my refund. I'll tell you you'll never find me in here again.
3: You're right about that. At least not for some time.
2: What is that supposed to mean?
3: We have no record of this gown being sold.
2: Oh, you haven't?
3: No, and you have no sales slip. Somehow it all adds up.
2: It does it? What does it add up to?
3: Shoplifting. Oh, detective!
2: Hey, now, wait. Just a minute. Take your hand.
1: Excuse me. Could you direct me to... Well, thank you.
4: Oh, pardon me, miss. I was carried away by that gown. What were you saying?
1: I'd like to speak to John Bickerson.
4: Bickerson. Oh, yes, cell 13. I was about to go back there. We just got an order to release him.
1: Well, before you do, could you let me talk to him for a few minutes? I want him to promise me something before he finds out he's released. It's about a wedding.
4: Oh, I understand, miss. I never did know what he was picked up for.
1: Yes. Well, I haven't time to explain.
4: Anyway, there's another little matter before he can leave. The bill.
1: Bill?
4: One pair of bent handcuffs, two back windows for the happy wagon, and the sergeant's eyeglasses, $47. I'm afraid Bickerson wasn't very happy with it.
1: Well, send him a statement.
4: All right. Third cell on the left, and good luck, miss.
1: Thanks. Hello, John.
2: Oh, it's you. I didn't recognize you in that getup.
1: How do I look?
2: Lovely.
1: Sure, but what good are fancy clothes when you're the wife of a jailbird?
2: I'm not a jailbird, and I'm going to sue that store for every nickel they've got for false arrest. Have you hired a lawyer?
1: No.
2: Why not?
1: Well, what have you ever done for me?
2: What?
1: I asked you to do one simple little thing, like taking me to my cousin's wedding, and you make up all kinds of excuses to get out of it.
2: Those weren't excuses. I was supposed to take inventory tonight. Probably get fired for not even showing up.
1: Well, it's too late to worry about that. But there's still time to go to the wedding if you can get a parole.
2: What parole? I haven't been convicted of anything. If you just call that broken-down store and get them to drop the charges...
1: Will you take me to the wedding if I do?
2: Blanche, this is blackmail.
1: Mm-hmm. Will you?
2: To think that my own wife...
1: Will you take me to the wedding, John?
2: Even if I said yes, where could I get a tuxedo at this hour?
1: I've got one right here in this box. Compliments of Fuller's Department Store. Put it on.
2: Thought of everything, didn't you?
1: Mm-hmm.
2: I can't prove it, but I've got a sneaking suspicion you engineered this frame-up all the way down the line.
1: Oh, John.
2: All right, you win. Get me out of here.
1: Well, rattle on the bars with your tin cup, dear.
2: Oh, what's the use? Hey, screws!
1: Why, that's wonderful, John. You've adjusted to your environment perfectly.
2: Now, keep quiet. Where is that gun?
4: All right, take it easy. I'm coming. Gonna let you out now, Bickerson.
1: About the wedding, John. I know how you feel, but believe me, you won't regret this decision.
4: Oh, so you finally broke him down, huh, miss? Gotta hand it to you. Didn't even need a shotgun.
0: In a moment, we'll rejoin the Happy Bickersons. Right now, it's time to join our roving reporter, Bob Pfeiffer, for the story of his interview with an actual smoker in Louisville, Kentucky. Okay, Bob Pfeiffer.
5: Hello there, this is Bob Pfeiffer. While we've been setting up our microphone here in the heart of Louisville, Kentucky, my assistant, Frank Higgins, has been interviewing passersby on 4th Avenue. He's located a volunteer to try the Philip Morris nose test. All set, Frank?
6: All set, Bob. Bob, I'd like you to meet Miss Beatrice Isaacs from Louisville, Kentucky. Miss Isaacs is not a Philip Morris smoker.
5: Thank you, Frank. How do you do, Miss Isaacs?
7: Okay.
5: About the test, may I ask you one favor? For obvious reasons, we don't want you to refer to your present cigarette by its brand name. Is that okay by you?
7: Yes, sir, it is.
5: Now let me offer you a Philip Morris, Miss Isaacs. Do you have one of your own brand handy you could take out
7: yes,
5: for me?
7: Yes, I do.
5: Then we'll be all set to go. Fine. Now, which cigarette would you like to try first, Miss Isaacs?
7: I'll try my brand.
5: Try your brand first? All right, I'll give you a light, then take a puff, do not inhale, and slowly let the smoke come through your nose. That's the way, Miss Isaacs. Now, that was your own brand, which I noticed was also one of the leading cigarettes. Now, let's try exactly the same test with the Philip Morris. Remember, I'll give you a light, then take a puff, do not inhale, slowly let the smoke come through your nose. All right, Miss Isaacs, by your own choice, you tried your brand first and then the Philip Morris. You made exactly the same test each time. What difference, if any, did you notice between the two cigarettes?
7: Well, I think Philip Morris is milder.
5: The Philip Morris is milder?
7: Yes, sir.
5: Well, Miss Isaacs, you've just confirmed the judgment of thousands of other smokers who've also found that Philip Morris is milder. Thank you very much.
0: Remember this, the test you just heard is entirely voluntary, and no promise of any kind, no payment whatsoever, is made for any statement in the interview. Friends, the Philip Morris nose test is the only fair test, for it allows you to compare, match, judge Philip Morris against any other cigarette. Yes, try this test. Believe in yourself, and you too will believe in Philip Morris, America's finest cigarette. And now back to Francis Langford and Lou Parker as John and Blanche Bickerson in The Honeymoon is Over. The wedding of Blanche Bickerson's cousin Agnes turned out to be a big success for cousin Agnes. For the Bickersons, it turned out to be a long ride home. Too long. So in a motel on Highway 99 in cabin number 13, the Bickersons have retired. Mrs. Bickerson tosses restlessly in her strange bed as poor husband John, victim of an obscure type of insomnia which attacks the patient only during the day, gives valid proof of his agonizing affliction. Listen.

0: I'd give anything to know what he's dreaming about.
1: John! John! Turn over on your side. Go on! I heard such noises. You're giggling like a new bride. What are you dreaming about?
2: New bride.
1: What?
2: What? What's the matter, Blanche? What's the matter?
1: I hate this motel. We must have passed at least 50 others on the road. Why did you insist on stopping here?
2: This was the only one that had a vacancy.
1: Place gives me the creeps. I'm afraid to go to sleep, John.
2: What's the matter with you, Blanche?
1: There's all sorts of eerie sounds, and I swear I saw something moving outside the window.
2: Probably the wind.
1: No, it wasn't. I saw it distinctly. It was a terrifying shape with long ears and a head like a donkey.
2: Woman's afraid of her own shadow. No donkeys outside the window, Blanche.
1: Go and look.
2: Okay, put on the lights.
1: The lights are on. Take off your sleep shade.
2: Oh, you can think of more ways to keep me up. There's nothing outside the window, nothing. Are you satisfied?
1: I swear I saw something.
2: Put out the lights. Good night.
1: Good night. It was a wonderful wedding, wasn't it, John?
2: Wonderful.
1: Didn't my cousin Agnes look stunning in her wedding dress?
2: Hmm.
1: And didn't Willie look handsome in your tuxedo?
2: Imagine that bum showing up for his own wedding in bagging blue jeans.
1: They weren't baggy. They looked fine on you.
2: Let me sleep, Blanche.
1: I think they'll make a wonderful couple, don't you, John?
2: Couple of what?
1: I hope they'll be as happy as we've been.
2: Hmm.
1: In spite of all our little arguments, you are satisfied with our married life, aren't you, John? Aren't you?
2: What?
1: Are you satisfied with our married life?
2: Satisfied? I've had more than enough.
1: You see, you're the one who always starts it.
2: Blanche, I'm so sleepy, I don't know what I'm saying. I have to get up at the crack of dawn, drive 60 miles, and then go to work. Why don't you have some consideration for me?
1: You're a fine one to talk about consideration. You're not even civil to me anymore. You come home from work, gobble your dinner, bury your head in the newspaper, and you're asleep and snoring before you know it. You don't even like to say goodnight to me.
2: You're wrong, Blanche. I love to say goodnight to you. Good night.
1: Sure, take the easy way out. Don't discuss things sensibly and try to reach a solution. Just go to sleep.
2: Fat chance.
1: I shouldn't talk to you at all after your behavior tonight.
2: There was nothing wrong with my behavior.
1: I suppose you thought it was all right to rumble with Willie and hand the bride a cigar. Poor little Agnes, she cried so hard she ruined her bridal veil.
2: She didn't need a veil. She could have combed her eyebrows straight down. First time I ever saw a bride with a crew haircut.
1: You stop that. Agnes had a beautiful cropped bob.
2: Yeah.
1: She may not be the prettiest girl in the world, but she's got a lot of charm. The boy who married her got a prize.
2: What was the prize?
1: Don't be sarcastic. We had no right to leave before the ceremony was over in the first place. I don't know why you rushed me away from there.
2: You know I have to be at the office at daybreak.
1: You did it to embarrass me.
2: I did not.
1: You did too. Just because it was my cousin who was getting married. You've been to 50 weddings and always stayed for the ceremony. Did you ever regret it?
2: Only once.
1: Oh, that's too bad about you. You always make it sound like I got the bargain. I could have done better, I'm sure.
2: I swear, Blanche, sometimes I wish you'd have married the first idiot who proposed to you.
1: I did.
2: Very funny. Put out the lights.
1: All those promises you made when you were courting me. Makes me laugh to think of what you said when you proposed.
2: It doesn't make me laugh.
1: You were going to give me a life of luxury, 20 servants and a mansion. Did I ever doubt you? No. Did I investigate your bank account? No.
2: No.
1: Did I hire detectives to find out about your salary?
2: No.
1: Yes, I did.
2: What?
1: Yes, I did.
2: What'd you do that for?
1: Because I didn't know what you were getting when you married me.
2: Neither did I.
1: I don't know how any man can be so cruel. Is it any wonder I'm getting old before my time?
2: What time is it?
1: You have a habit of making me feel unwanted, so small and insignificant.
2: Yeah.
1: Sometimes I think I'm going to dissolve into nothingness and disappear entirely.
2: You say it, but you won't do it.
1: So you finally revealed your true feelings.
2: I haven't revealed anything.
1: You haven't loved me for years, if you ever loved me at all. Always answer me in monosyllables. Never interested in anything I do. The only thing I get from you at all is a shrug or a quick snort.
2: Thanks for reminding me.
1: What are you doing with that bottle, John?
2: I'm having a quick snort.
1: There's the answer to our problem, bourbon.
2: Now you're beginning to show some sense. How do you want it, straight?
1: I don't want it at all. If you hadn't had so much of it at the wedding tonight, you'd have been able to drive me home.
2: My driving never interferes with my drinking. Sorry I ever went to your broken-down cousin's wedding.
0: Well, you sure showed it, too. Everybody kissed the bride except you.
2: Well, that proves I was sober.
0: You wouldn't hesitate if it was Gloria Gooseby.
2: Now, don't start with Gloria Gooseby.
0: I bet you'd stand in line if she was getting married.
2: She's already married, and I don't have to stand in line.
0: What?
2: I mean, I hate Gloria Gooseby. I see her, I'm going to punch her husband, Leo, right in the nose.
0: What have you got against Leo? He's a better husband than you are.
2: And I'm sick of hearing that, too. Leo Gooseby is a cheap, chiseling bum.
0: He is not. He's more generous than you.
2: Generous? Would Leo Gooseby give you a new dress? No. Would he give you a new hat? No. Would he give you a mink coat?
0: Would you give me a mink coat?
2: No. Why should I give you anything Leo wouldn't give you? Now, let's stop wrangling and go to sleep.
0: Our whole marriage started on the wrong foot. You should have had a real ceremony like Agnes. But you in too much of a hurry. Well, we've got plenty of time now, and I want a real wedding with a big ceremony. I want you to marry me again, John.
2: Good night.
0: Is that such an unreasonable request?
2: Yes, it isn't legal.
0: Why not?
2: A man can't be punished twice for the same crime.
0: Oh, that's too bad about you. Well, for your information, I've already sent out formal invitations to our wedding.
2: Are you out of your mind, Blanche? I'm not having any formal wedding, and I'm not putting out a lot of dough just to feed your hungry friends and their squalling brats.
0: There won't be any brats there at all.
2: How do you know?
0: Because it said plainly on the invitation, Mr. and Mrs. John Bickerson will be married September 12th. No children expected.
2: Put out the lights.
0: Not until you promise me to go through with it. I want to wear a wedding gown and a veil. Every woman's entitled to that.
2: No, stop it. They'll throw us out of here.
0: I wish they would.
2: I never heard of such a thing.
0: Oh, keep quiet and go to sleep.
2: Go to sleep, she says. Drags me 90 miles to see a crumb get married in my tuxedo. Makes me stay up in a rat trap overnight. Wants to wear a veil. Drives me crazy. Go to sleep, she tells me. I'll never sleep another wink as long... Hello. Blanche, the phone's dead. It's leaking.
0: Put down that bottle of bourbon.
2: Oh. Hello.
3: This is the desk clerk. You the man that left the call for 7:30?
2: Yes.
3: Well, it's 4 o'clock.
2: Well, what are you waking me now for?
3: I'm going off duty. My wife will call you at 7:30. Goodbye.
2: Drop dead. That's the last straw. Put out the lights, Blanche.
0: All right, dear. Good night.
2: Good night.
0: John.
2: What is it?
0: Are you angry with me?
2: No, I'm just sleepy.
0: Wouldn't you like to kiss me goodnight?
2: I'll kiss you goodnight in the morning.
0: Why can't you kiss me now?
2: I'm not facing that way. Good night, Blanche.
0: John, I have something important to tell you.
2: Tell me tomorrow.
0: Do you realize I'm the only woman in my set who doesn't have an engagement ring?
2: You have, too. I gave you a beautiful ring, 14-carat gold-filled. It had an enormous hole in the top for a diamond.
0: I bought a diamond ring for $300.
2: Blanche, you didn't.
0: I had to. After living with you for 7 years, I was ashamed to face my friends. They were starting to talk.
2: About what?
0: About us. Everybody knows we're not legally engaged.
2: Blanche, are you insane? How can you squander $300 on a diamond ring?
0: Don't scream at me.
2: I deny myself everything. I've been cutting your bloomers in half and wearing them for shirt sleeves. I've been using chicken fat for hair tonic. My only bathing suit has a hole in the knee. I haven't spent a nickel on myself, and she buys diamonds.
0: You bought a sack of popcorn yesterday.
2: What popcorn? That was my teeth. They fell out from malnutrition. Where's that ring, Blanche? Let me see it.
0: Here.
2: There's no diamond in this ring. It's the same one I bought you.
0: Didn't buy anything, silly. Why would I spend $300 on a diamond ring when we haven't got enough to eat? Who am I going to fool? My friends know we're paupers.
2: Oh, they do, huh?
0: Certainly. They laugh up their sleeves every time they see me wear that ring with a hole in it.
2: Is that so? Well, I'll put a stop to that, honey. I'll take it to the jeweler's in the morning.
0: John, are you going to put a diamond in it?
2: No, I'm going to plug up the hole. Good night, Blanche.
0: Good night, John.
4: 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In the meantime, for America's finest cigarette, here's another call well worth remembering.
5: Call!
4: voice is definitely less irritating, definitely milder than any other leading brand. Remember, no cigarette hangover means more smoking pleasure. So... Now, here are John and Blanche Dickerson as Francis Langford and Lou Parker.
1: Oh, Lou, have you seen this package that arrived for you among the fan mail?
2: I know. What is it, Francis?
1: It's a little gadget to encourage sleep. It's called an anti-snore ball.
2: Oh, isn't that cute? Just because I snore on the program, I guess people think that I actually snore at home.
1: Well, do you?
2: Of course not. As a matter of fact, I'm a very quiet sleeper.
1: Well, here's your snore ball.
2: Thanks, Franny. Incidentally, who sent it in?
1: Your wife. Good night, Lou.
2: Good night, Francis. Everybody.
4: Don't miss the Horace Hype Show this coming Sunday night over this same station. That's Sunday night over CBS. In the meantime, don't forget to... Came to you transcribed from Hollywood, California. Tonight's cast included Peter Leeds and Herb Vigran. This is John Holbrook speaking.

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2: Might look the same, but they don't taste the same.
1: You can't tell the difference.
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0: fiery horse with the speed of light, a cloud of dust, and a hearty high-o Silver, the Lone Ranger. With his faithful Indian companion, Tonto, the masked rider of the plains led the fight for law and order in the western United States. His strength and courage were always on the side of right against might. No man could match his daring and resourcefulness. Nowhere in the pages of history can one find a greater champion of justice. Return with us now to those thrilling days when the West was young, and the Lone Ranger was fighting the greatest battle of his entire career. Tonto and Arizona Lawson were standing in the living room of the Graham Ranch House. Graham had left the room for a moment, and they watched him curiously as he returned with a small leather sack in either hand.
1: It's none of my business, maybe, Graham, but would you mind telling us what you're up to?
2: Nothing that'll make you angry, I hope. Those are yours.
1: Huh?
2: One for you and one for Tonto.
3: Me no savvy.
2: Each of those sacks contains $1,000 in gold. Take them. You've earned it.
1: Oh, now, look, Graham.
2: Now, don't refuse it, Arizona. If I thought you'd accept, I'd offer you 10 times that amount. I can afford it, and what the pair of you've done for this district is worth 100 times as much. When you arrived at Spanish Flats, a dozen outlaw gangs held the territory in absolute fear. Not even the law dared to move against them. Now? Well, now it's a different story. Every one of those men is dead or in jail. Honest people can go about their business as they always should have done. I helped a little, but the greatest credit should go to you and Tonto and the Lone Ranger, wherever he is.
1: Graham, you don't get it.
2: Well, what's wrong?
1: You know the Lone Ranger don't ever take cash, don't you?
2: Why, of course, but I'm not offering him any.
1: Maybe not, but it amounts to the same thing.
2: Wait.
1: You see, it's like this. Back when we thought the masked man had been done for, I offered to help Tonto the best I could. Of course, I ain't no way the substitute for the Lone Ranger, but it was his work I meant to carry on. The way it turned out, he done most of it, even if we ain't laid eyes on him. But at least I was trying. So now if I took pay for the little I'd done, well, I just feel kind of mean and cheap and ornery. And I know Tonto would feel the same.
2: That right, Tonto?
3: Well,
2: then I apologize. I meant well, but I see where I had you sized up wrong. Oh, but at any rate, you'll let me tell you how grateful I am, won't you?
1: Nope.
2: Oh, but now listen,
1: Arizona. Nope, Graham. Not till we've finished our job.
2: But you have. But I tell you...
1: Forgot the gent behind all them crooks, have you, Graham?
2: You intend to get him?
3: We get him.
2: But, well, you can't. Well, the idea's preposterous.
1: Why?
2: You don't know who the man is. No one does.
1: That's right.
2: Then how do you expect...
1: Graham, you should know what the masked man always says. When you start a job, don't quit until you've done it right. Well, if we quit now, our job wouldn't be more than half done.
2: The man hasn't any power with those gangs broken up.
1: He could organize again some other time.
2: The law doesn't know his identity. His own men didn't know. He made contact with them by means of a go-between. We don't know who that go-between was. We have absolutely no clue that could possibly lead us to him.
3: That's wrong.
2: You mean you have?
3: But
2: I didn't know this. Why didn't you tell me?
1: Well, we didn't have enough to go on.
2: But you have now?
1: We expect to have.
2: Well, I don't understand.
1: Graham, I'm sorry we had to mention it at all. We didn't mean to. Wouldn't have if we hadn't gotten to this argument.
2: But don't you
1: see...
2: Wait
1: a minute. Tonto said we had a clue. Well, in a manner of speaking, we have. But it ain't enough yet. And there's some other information we've got to get a hold of before we can act.
2: What other information?
1: Well, Graham, you're asking me something I don't know myself.
2: It'll tell who the man's name is?
1: Nope.
2: Oh.
1: But it'll show us how to go about learning his name, Graham. And I can tell you this. When the time comes to find out, you won't be left out in the cold. We're going to need your help.

0: was 2 days later that Graham and Sheriff Wicks of Spanish Flats rode side by side cross country. The rancher was speaking earnestly to the lawman.
1: Sheriff, I know Arizona and Tonto have something up their sleeves.
2: From what you said, Graham, they must have.
1: They've got a lead on this fellow who first organized the outlaws we've been fighting.
2: Sounds like it.
1: When they left the other day, I followed them away.
2: Yeah?
1: And that's what made me suspect Boylan.
2: What do you mean?
1: They rode to Boylan's ranch. Not openly, Sheriff. Secretly. I noticed they took a great deal of pains to keep anyone on the place from discovering them. I couldn't do more at the time because, after all, if they don't want to confide in me now, it's not my place to force their hand.
2: I've noticed them two gents usually savvy what they're about.
1: I'm sure they do this time.
2: If they suspicion Boylan, you mean?
1: Yes.
2: I don't know, but what you like.
1: Sheriff, I am certain I am. Look at what's going on. For the past 2 weeks, Boylan has been disposing of his property as fast as possible.
2: Yeah?
1: Nothing suspicious in that, of course. Unless you realize that Boylan may be the man we want. And now that his gangs are finished, he's clearing out.
2: And then them guards are here.
1: Exactly. No one can get near his ranch house without permission in advance.
2: Of course, he always has been a sort of peculiar old duck. Never made friends.
1: But doesn't that fit in, too? Wouldn't a man in that position naturally avoid all contacts that might accidentally reveal his game?
2: Uh-huh, I reckon he might.
1: Wouldn't he avoid making friends? Wouldn't he deliberately discourage any visitors who might arrive at awkward times?
2: It all fits in, don't it?
1: Mark my words, Sheriff. Tonto and Arizona know something about that man. They aren't spying on him just to pass the time.
2: Uh-huh. Only thing is...
1: Well?
2: Maybe we ought to leave all this to them. Maybe we shouldn't butt in. If Boylan's crooked, they'll get a lot further proof of it than I will.
1: Perhaps. But on the other hand, you may be able to give them valuable aid.
2: How?
1: Why? Because you're the law. You can openly demand information they could only gather indirectly. For instance, why is he so anxious to sell out?
2: You mean when we get there, I should ask him that?
1: Certainly.
2: But if he's crooked, he'll just lie about it.
1: And if he does lie about it, we'll probably know it.
2: Yeah, not so.
1: Hold it. Oh, boy.
2: Whoa. What's the matter?
1: Well, we're almost there. You can see his place through these trees.
2: Where are them guards?
1: There are two of them in front of the house. Yeah? And there's another near the corrals.
2: What do you think, Graham? Think we ought to ride right up and make them let us by?
1: Because of the star you're wearing? That means about as much to those gun hands as a bouquet of daisies. No, we're leaving our horses here. There's a side door. These trees will give us cover until we're almost there. They'll hide our horses. Come on.
2: Well...
1: Now, don't be a fool, Sheriff. We'll never see Boylan if we let those guards see us. Now, do what I say.
2: All right, go ahead. I'm with you.
1: This way. Wait.
2: I don't see anybody now.
1: I think the coast's clear. That's the door, I mean, right there.

0: Wait. I don't see anybody now.
1: I think the coast's clear. That's the door, I mean, right there. Let's hope it isn't locked.
0: What are you going to do?
1: Make it before anyone shows up. Come along now. Hurry. Now, keep your fingers crossed. Sit right where you are, Boylan.
0: We aim to ask you some questions.
2: What do you mean, breaking into my home like this?
1: Let me do the talking, Sheriff. If you didn't have guards stationed outside, Boylan, it wouldn't be necessary to break in here.
2: Yeah, fine guards they are. I'll fire every one of them.
1: Later, you can do what you please. Right now, we're after information.
2: What information?
1: The reason for those guards. Your reason for attempting to sell out.
2: Well, that happens to be none of your business.
0: We're making it our business.
2: Yeah?
1: And you'll answer, Boylan, or find yourself in jail.
2: So, that's it, eh? Well, gentlemen, I'll tell you. About the guards, I refuse to answer. It's my one to sell. Well, you can know it if you wish.
0: Go on, talk.
2: No, there's no need. I have some papers here that'll explain the matter for me.
1: Hmm? What papers?
2: Right here in my desk. Now, if you'll just glance at these...
3: Gentlemen, reach for the ceiling.
0: Why, you tricked us. Graham, he opened that drawer just to get at that gun.
2: I did, and now you listen to me.
0: You
2: have exactly 30 seconds to get out of this house, or I'll blow the pair of you right square into the middle of next week.

0: Graham, before we come here, I sort of felt like we should have left all this to Tonto and Arizona to handle. But after what that skunk just did to us, doggone if I don't send him to jail myself. Come on, let's get to town and figure this out. Get up.
1: Come on.
0: Get up.

0: Sheriff. Just what do you expect to do about Boylan?
1: Graham, I'll tell you.
0: You've got something in mind?
1: I've learned a few things this last month or so.
0: Yeah?
1: I've been watching Tonto in Arizona. I've seen how that mask fellow works, even if I ain't seen him. I've learned that sometimes it pays a heap better to use your head instead of your guns.
0: Which means exactly what?
1: I'm going to use my head.
0: How?
1: I figure Boylan's guilty.
0: And so do I.
1: But there ain't no use fetching him into town and trying to make him answer questions. Even if we'd get enough fellas together to ride out to his place and make him come.
0: No, I don't suppose there would be.
1: So I'm going to do something else. I'm going to trick that hombre.
0: That's what I asked you. How?
1: You game to back me up?
0: If you don't mind explaining what you're thinking of.
1: William, what was the one weak point in Boylan's scheme?
0: I don't know.
1: The fella he used to take orders to the crooks working for him, wasn't it?
0: Well, I suppose so.
1: Of course it's so. Nobody in them gangs could tell who the big boss was, because they never seen him nor heard his name mentioned. All they knew was that he told them what to do and how to do it, and afterwards collected his share of the loot.
0: Yeah.
1: But the fellow that carried the orders for him had to know who Boylan was. Out of everybody in the county, he's the one man could stand up and point a finger at Boylan and say he was guilty.
0: Why, of course.
1: Well, and maybe now you see what I've got in mind.
0: I'm afraid I still don't.
1: Why, it's as plain as the nose on your face, Graham. I'm going to try a scheme like a masked man used once in a while. I'm going to spread the word that Boylan's go-between has let me know he's willing to tell who hired him in exchange for my promise to let him off.
0: You know who this go-between is?
1: No, but...
0: Well, if you don't, I'm afraid the plan isn't very practical.
1: Why not? Boylan don't know I ain't acquainted with the fella, does he?
0: No.
1: Then how can he know I ain't telling the truth?
0: And if he believes you...
1: Then I'll use the next part of my scheme. I'll act like I'm going to meet that gent somewheres in the hills to get his story. I'll see to it Boylan finds out when and where I'm going to meet that fella. Boylan will have to try to shut his mouth. And when he does that, he'll give himself away.
0: Oh. And who are you going to use to pretend to be the man you're meeting?
1: Oh, most any fella will do. Boylan don't have to get a look at him. His conscience will fix that up all right.
0: I'm not sure this will work.
1: Why not?
0: Well, I don't...
2: Oh, it'll work all right.
0: Well, who's that?
2: It worked.
0: Tonto.
1: Arizona.
3: We heard you two gents talking through that there open window.

0: wonder. You ought to be more careful.
1: Well, I'll...
0: And if you're wondering why we're so sure your scheme will work, Sheriff, I'll tell you. Me and Tonto will spread that story you was talking about.
1: But I...
0: And we won't have to stretch the truth none.
1: Huh?
0: Because we really know who is carrying orders from the boss to them crooks. We just found out today.
2: The curtain falls on the first act of our Lone Ranger story. Before the next exciting scenes, please permit us to pause for just a few moments.

0: Now to continue our story. In accordance with the sheriff's plan, Arizona went to the cafe and talked just enough to create the impression he desired.
1: No, boys, I can't say anything more. Not yet. I don't know his name for sure. But if I was to make a guess, I'd say he was a big rancher in these parts. Yep. He's mighty clever, and he's mighty careful, too. Maybe he realizes he's made a mistake. Wouldn't surprise me, Nellie, if he tried to clear out. But he's waited too long. After I've talked with a certain hombre tonight, we'll know his name. And the sheriff will have all the evidence he needs to hang him. Adios.

0: Arizona left the cafe and met Tonto outside of town. Together, they rode to the ridge of a hill not far away, and there the Indian built a fire. When the column of smoke was rising straight in the air, he prepared to send a message.
1: Just say that everything's set, and all we need is the word to go ahead.
2: Tonto, do it.
1: We'll have to stay here till we get a reply. Is that all?
2: Tonto saying what you tell him.
1: Better do it again. Keep on repeating until you're...
2: You wait.
1: What's up?
2: You look. Hill to north.
1: Smoke. A signal.
2: That right.
1: What's it say?
2: Night. Line. Cabin. South.
1: Tonight. Line cabin south. South of where? There's plenty of line cabins south of here.
2: Lone. Bear. Canyon.
1: That's all we need, Tonto. Tonight. There's been no change, and south of Lame Bear Canyon.
2: You write to Graham?
1: Just as soon as it gets dark. The sheriff and his posse will be waiting there.

0: now. Whoa. Quiet, boy. Down, Wolf. You stay here.
1: Is that you, Arizona?
0: Yep. Everybody here?
1: They're waiting. Come in.
0: Hi, Sheriff.
2: Oh, into the cafe, Arizona?
0: Uh-huh, Sheriff. And there ain't a one of them that ain't talking about us locating Boylan's messenger.
3: They don't know Boylan's the man we're after, do they?
0: Shucks, no, Graham. I just said that because we all know he's the fella.
3: Oh.
2: But what about Boylan himself, Arizona?
0: Tano took care of that.
2: You know he did?
0: Sure. I met him at the Grove and he told me. He talked to one of Boylan's gun hands. From the excitement around the place afterwards, Tano says that gun hand must have run right to Boylan then and there and repeated the whole thing.
3: Good.
0: It won't be hard for Boylan to learn you come here to Graham's place, Sheriff. And he ain't going to take no chance you're going to meet that army that was working for him without his being close by.
2: Think he's somewhere near now?
0: Wouldn't surprise me none.
2: He'll follow us?
0: Have to, won't he? That is, if he figures on finding where the fella's hiding out and finishing him off before he can talk to us.
2: Yeah.
3: What do we do now, Arizona?
2: Got your horses ready?
4: Yeah, we got
0: them. And I'd say we better get started. We're to meet that fella at one. Before that, we've got to meet Tano.
3: Where?
0: He'll still be waiting at the Grove.
3: And where do we meet that messenger?
0: Know that line cabin south of Lame Bear Canyon?
3: Yeah.
0: Well, that's it. Come on, we better get going.

0: Carlo.
1: Hey!
2: Huh?
0: Been watching the trail, Tonto?
2: Me watch it.
1: Everything all right?
2: Fella just ride by.
1: What's that?
2: Him, Boylan.
1: Rode by here? You sure, Tonto? You sure you didn't mistake somebody else for him in the dark?
2: Me no, fella, all right.
0: But which way did he come from?
2: Come from ranch.
1: My ranch?
2: Fellas,
1: I told you. I told you that skunk would be somewhere close. Tonto, when he went past here, which way was he heading?
2: Him go that way.
0: Toward Lynn Bear Canyon.
1: Figures to get there first.
3: And if he does?
1: If he does and finds that gent we're meeting up with first, we might as well stay to home. We'll be wasting our time.
3: You mean?
1: I mean, Boylan will drill him on the spot. Gents, we've got to make tracks.
0: Right.
1: Let's get going. Get up.

0: How much farther, Arizona?
1: I'm over 2 miles.
2: We ain't riding right up to that cabin, are we?
1: Oh, there's some cover just this side. That's where we'll stop. Get up.
2: Come on.
3: Here we are. Pull up. Oh,
4: there's the cabin. Leave the horses here.
3: Yeah. You're going to have to keep still. And don't you budge from this spot either. Right now, you ain't wanted. Savvy? You'd better.
2: You know what?
3: Now to see if that gent's here to meet us. And if he is, to see if Boylan got to him first.
2: We walk right in?
3: Well, then... it's not easy to fix this meeting, Sheriff. That gent's too suspicious. He said if we walked up to that cabin without signaling to him first, he'd blast the daylights out of us.
4: Signal him?
3: Yeah. Tonto knows what to do. Go ahead, Tonto.
4: That it?
3: Yeah.
2: All the answer.
3: Wait. There. That's him.
2: I seen somebody light a match in there.
3: That's to let us know he heard us and everything's all right.
4: Then we beat Boylan to it.
3: Seems as if. Now, look. I'm going to tell you fellas what to do. And you see to it you do it, or maybe there'll be the dickens to pay.
2: Go ahead.
3: I'm going in there.
4: And the rest of us?
3: You fellas got to keep watch for Boylan. If he ain't here now, he will be. And we don't know for sure he ain't here already and hiding. Now, we want him to make a try at that fellow in the cabin. That'll cinch the case again him. But we don't want that try of his to work.
2: Nice.
3: If it does and Boylan gets away afterwards, it means every one of us is going to be in danger. He ain't going to let us live as long as he thinks there's any kind of a chance at all that we know who he is.
2: You're right.
3: Now, Tonto, when I start for the cabin, you go over and take up your position by that clump of bushes there. Keep out of sight and keep your eyes peeled for anything that moves in your territory.
5: Tonto will do it.
3: Graham, you get over by them rocks. There's plenty of shadow there. You wouldn't be seen.
4: All right, Arizona.
3: The rest of you fellas spread around. And Sheriff, you better stay right here. That means when Boylan makes his try, at least one of you is going to have him in sight.
2: All right.
3: Well, here goes. Let's pray for luck, fellas. If this works, we're going to catch us the biggest crook this part of the West ever seen.
6: Who's in?
3: It's me, Arizona.
6: Just a second. All right, fella. Walk in with your hands in the air.
3: I ain't going to try nothing.
6: I don't trust you or nobody. You armed?
3: Sure.
6: Yeah, I see you. Just carrying that one gun?
3: Search me if you think I got any hid away.
6: I will. Only I'll take this one first. Yeah, now stand still.
3: Go ahead.
6: Don't find nothing.
3: Said you wouldn't.
6: All right, state your terms and make a pronoun.
3: You know what you're offered. Told you when we arranged this meeting.
6: I want any charges against me forgot.
3: They will be.
6: If I tell you the name of the gent I was working for, I want protection afterwards.
3: You'll get it.
6: How do I know that?
3: Sheriff's outside now. I'll call him if you want me to. He'll tell you the same himself.
6: Never mind. I can wait.
3: All right, then. How about it?
6: Hmm?
3: Name him. You know what I'm here for. Name the skunk that hired you. Name that coyote that's been running all them gangs.
6: All right, fellas.
3: Come on fire from outside.
7: Arizona!
3: What's the...
7: Arizona! That was Boylan. I saw him the other way.
8: Boylan fired those shots and I can swear to
3: I
8: it.
3: Told you to be...
8: Help the sheriff and Tonto find him before he escapes.
3: But why didn't
8: Go
3: you...
8: Go on, Arizona, hurry.
3: Now look over this way.
8: Look everywhere. Don't let him reach his horse.
7: Sheriff, Tonto, which way
8: did
7: this fella
9: go?
8: Graham!
9: No, don't move, Stubb.
7: You
9: stop where you are.
7: Boss,
9: you were going to turn me in.
7: No, honest, I wasn't Graham Wade.
9: You were going to tell Arizona I was the man behind those gangs.
7: No, please, shut up.
9: Hear them outside, Stubb? They're looking for Boylan. I don't know what he's got to do with this, but anyhow, they're out there trying to find him. They've forgotten all about you and me.
7: Boss, what are you going
9: to
7: do?
9: What do you think, Stubb?
7: But I never...
9: Didn't I tell you if you worked with me on this, you'd never have to worry about money again as long as you lived?
7: But I did.
9: Everything was going fine. We made fools out of Tonto in Arizona. I let them think I was working with them because I wanted law and order in the county. And they didn't realize for one moment they were working for me.
7: But, boss,
9: they
7: didn't
9: even guess it was me who was turning in my own men. They didn't even suspect I wanted those men jailed and hanged so I could retire in safety.
7: I tell you...
9: And then you had to turn yellow and try to save your own worthless hide by telling them who I am.
7: Boss, I swear I wasn't going to tell them a thing.
9: And what are you doing here? Why did you arrange to meet them?
0: I didn't.
9: Don't tell me that. You weren't here by accident.
0: Boss, won't you give me a chance to explain? Won't you let me tell just what happened?
9: Sure, you can tell your story. Oh. To Red Kemp and Pawnee Pete and all the others.
0: They've been hanged.
9: Exactly. I see that you understand.
0: No. Oh, no, put down that gun, boss. Don't aim it at me. No, no, please,
9: don't
0: wait.
9: Don't Stubb. You took your chance and lost.
0: I tell you,
9: now he's left.
5: Reach the pick of that gun, Graham, and I'll let you have it.
9: But, a Lone Ranger. No. No, it isn't true. I can't believe it.
1: It's true, all right, Graham. And he knew all the time that you were the skunk behind them gangs. You've been keeping yourself secret.
5: You had to be the man, Graham. Because when I first arrived in this section, your men made an attack on my life. And you were the only person outside of Tonto in Arizona and knew I was around.
2: You
5: called us in to round up those outlaws for exactly the reason you just mentioned to Stubb. You planned to make us your tools to rid yourself of the organization for which you had no further use.
2: Why, you...
5: But I played your own game, Graham. I let you betray your men when I stayed out of sight. As long as you turned them over to the law, you were doing what I wanted. Once they'd all been captured, however, you were finished, whether you knew it or not.
2: Graham, the masked man arranged this whole scheme. Me and Tonto in Arizona and Boylan was all in it. We let you think we suspicioned Boylan so that you'd figure you could drill Stubb to keep his mouth shut. And Boylan would take the blame.
9: You win.
5: I thought you'd see it that way, Graham. You're too smart to fight when you know you're beaten.
9: And I think I knew from the first you'd be too much for me. When I called you here, I didn't plan your death.
5: I guess that.
9: When I met you, I knew if I were to be safe, you had to die.
5: But your attempted murder failed.
2: We've got every crook that was in this county. And the man that bossed them to boot.
1: You'll hang, Graham.
2: And once and for all, we'll have peace along the Rio. Thanks to the masked man.
10: I'll kill the...

0: story you have just heard is a copyrighted feature of the Lone Ranger Incorporated.
1: Here, do you know something? If you stop eating bird's-eye beef burgers and eat these cheap ones...
2: All right.
1: You'll save Mum enough money to buy me a Leeds United tracksuit.
2: Fantastic.
1: I mean, they look the same, don't they?
2: Might look the same, but they don't taste the same.
1: You can't tell the difference.
2: Well, I can. The cheap one's yours.
3: Bird's-eye. Somehow other beef burgers just don't taste the same.
4: You know, some marmalades get some of their tang from added flavouring. While Robertson's Golden Shred gets all of its tang from Seville oranges. What would you rather have for breakfast?
1: Here, do you know something? If you stop eating bird's-eye beef burgers and eat these cheap ones...
2: All right.
1: You'll save Mum enough money to buy me a Leeds United tracksuit.
2: Fantastic.
1: I mean, they look the same, don't they?
2: Might look the same, but they don't taste the same.
1: You can't tell the difference.
2: Well, I can. The cheap one's yours.
3: Bird's-eye. Somehow other beef burgers just don't taste the same.
4: You know, some marmalades get some of their tang from added flavouring. While Robertson's Golden Shred gets all of its tang from Seville oranges. What would you rather have for breakfast?
5: Duel. 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
1: Andy, you know what that music say?
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3: 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Amos and Andy!
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3: One of the great American family games is guessing what the new neighbors are going to be like. Well, the apartment across the hall from the Kingfishers has been rented. And right now, the Kingfish and his mother-in-law are peeking out the window watching the moving van as it's being unloaded.
4: Mama dear, would you kindly remove that big fat torso so I can get a look?
5: Mind your own business, Baldy.
4: Listen, Mama, the way that stomach of yours is overlapping the soil there, people are going to think we got a bay wind around here.
6: Would you both come away from the window? It's so embarrassing.
4: Well, they got most of the stuff unloaded anyway.
6: Did they have some nice things?
5: Oh, yes, daughter. Mostly antiques.
4: Yeah, they had some chairs with peculiar legs on them. Legs that bulged out and then come in again. had a lot of knobs on them. Well, they are a lot like your mama's there.
6: Oh, you mean the legs was like Duncan Fife's legs?
4: Well, I don't know. I ain't never seen old man Fife with his pants rolled up.
5: Looky here, son-in-law. Don't you go find no fault with my figure. You ain't no Adonis.
4: What you talking about?
5: Well, look at that shape of yours. You're all head and stomach. You look like two bowling balls held together with baling wire.
4: Well, now, wait a minute here. If you think...
6: George, that's enough of that. I was thinking, as soon as the new neighbors get settled across the hall, we'll go over and introduce ourselves.
4: Yeah, well, I better be the one to introduce myself. Now, I noticed they had a lot of nice stuff on that van.
6: Well, what you getting at, George?
4: Well, now, I'll go over, introduce myself, and ask them if there's any little thing that I can do for them. That'll throw them off balance, you see. And before they recovers, I'll be in there borrowing stuff right and left.
6: Now, George?
4: Honey, it's the only way to do it. Now, I'll get him like a sitting duck. I tell you what, wait a minute, I'll get it. Yeah?
7: How do you do? I'm Mr. Jackson. We're moving in across the hall.
4: Oh, yeah, yeah. Well, I was just coming over to see you. Tell me, Mr. Jackson, is there any little thing that we can do for you?
7: Well, as a matter of fact, there is. We haven't unpacked yet, and I have a list here. I wonder if I could borrow one mopping pail, two cakes of soap, some cleaning powder, a vacuum cleaner, a bottle of milk, and... Oh, yes, our water isn't turned on. I wonder if my wife could come over and rinse out a few things in your bathroom.
4: Holy smoke, the sitting duck done shot me.
2: Well, how you getting along with the new neighbors, Kingfish?
4: Well, Andy, they moved in a week ago, and they've been borrowing steady ever since. When I goes into their apartment, I feels more at home than I does in my own.
2: Yeah, well, that's an awful thing, having somebody move next door to you that is worse than you people's is.
4: Well, Andy, this fella is the sneakingest moocher you don't ever see.
2: Yeah, no.
4: He's the type that come over and say that they're just about to sit down to dinner and discover that they ain't got no sugar for their coffee. Hmm. And while you're getting the sugar... He makes the discovery that he ain't got no coffee. From then on, he's like Columbus. He discovers he ain't got no bread, meat, or vegetables. And by the time he's finished, you find out, as far as eating was concerned, the only thing they had was the desire.
2: Yeah, well, I know how it is with them mooches. I had a fellow once lived next door to me that was always borrowing things. One night he wanted to borrow him a car. I give him that. Then he come back and borrowed $5 for gasoline.
4: Yeah, pretty nervy fellow, huh?
2: Yeah, but the payoff was when he called back and wanted to know what my gal was doing that night. Well, I tell you something, when it comes to mooches, there ain't no worse moocher than a smooch moocher.
4: Well, these Jacksons are something on top of everything else. They got a dog over there. One of them German shepherds, you know.
2: Yeah.
4: Stands about 4 feet high. Got a set of teeth like Caesar Romero.
2: Well, you done mentioned the fella and the dog. What is Mrs. Jackson like?
4: Well, I ain't met her yet, Andy. She does most of her borrowing during the daylight hours. The other night she borrowed Sapphire's only evening dress. She really stretched the thing out of shape.
2: She did, huh?
4: Yeah, where Sapphire was, she wasn't. And where Sapphire wasn't, she was. Just come back with more lumps in it than a slab of peanut brittle, eh?
2: Yeah, well, what you gonna do about the situation, Kingfish?
4: Well, I'm gonna put a stop to it. From here in, the only thing that the Jackson's gonna exchange with us is sneers.
6: Oh, John, I'm glad you're home. I just baked this pan of biscuits. Would you take them over to Miss Jackson?
4: Biscuits? No, we ain't being nice to the Jacksons no more. Our good Samaritan days is over. I ain't doing it.
6: George, take these biscuits over to Miss Jackson.
4: What did you say?
6: I said take these biscuits over to Miss Jackson.
4: That's what I thought you'd say. I'll be right back, honey. Oh, me. I ought to throw these biscuits right in their face, but I know Sapphire's biscuits can do more damage if they eat them. Well, here's the door. I wonder what this Miss Jackson's like. If she's anything like her husband, she's probably got a face on her like a sick beaver. I'll bet that...
8: Yes, may I help you?
4: Mrs. Jackson home?
8: Why, I'm Mrs. Jackson.
4: You mean a cute little thing like you? I mean, a pretty little, I mean, that is the thing you got,
8: Oh, you must be the Mr. Stevens from across the hall. Do come in.
4: Yeah, I'll do that.
8: Oh, Mr. Stevens, you brought these biscuits over for little old me. How perfectly darling of you.
4: Yes, it was darling of me, wasn't it? I tell you, you see, I see my wife making a batch, and I say that we must bring some over to the Jacksons. That's what I done said.
8: Well, thank you again. Here, let me put the biscuits down. Oh, Mr. Stevens, I see your tie is a little crooked. Let me straighten it out. There we are.
4: Did you use a strawberry shortcake?
8: Oh, that would be lovely. Now, just let me put the biscuits in the kitchen. I'll be right back.
4: Well, the Jacksons appear to be much more charming people than I thought they were. They're still unpacking here. They got a lot of open suitcases all over the living room. Fella got some nice shirts here. Feel like nice material, too. Uh-oh. What's this under the shirts here? Look at that, a loaded pistol. Holy mackerel. I got her to death faster than I thought I did. I'll just have to send Sapphire back for my shoes. That's it.
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6: George Stevens, I don't care if you did see a gun. Mr. Jackson probably has it around for some logical reason.
4: Oh, sure, yeah. The boy probably counting on going deer hunting up and down Lenox Avenue. I tell you, he's got a criminal fierce. Look at them ears of his, flat against his head.
6: George, that ain't no sign he's a criminal.
4: Certainly it is. You only get ears like that from sticking them through bars. I tell you, he is some kind of a crook.
6: George, this is all supposition. You don't know if any of this is true about Mr. Jackson. I think he's a very fine character myself. Mama's going to be out this evening, and I've invited Mr. and Mrs. Jackson to drop over tonight for a social evening.
4: What? You bringing that gun-toting monster in here? I won't have it.
6: George, they already been invited.
4: Well, if that's the case, I ain't taking no chances. I'm going to have Andy up here.
6: What do you want Andy Brown in here for?
4: Well, I want someone to help me keep an eye on that Jackson. And besides that, if he starts shooting, I want to have something else for him to shoot at while I'm going down the fire escape.
6: It's so nice of you and Mr. Jackson to come over this evening.
8: Thank you. It was so nice of you to ask us.
7: Yes, it certainly was. And it's nice meeting you, Mr. Brown.
10: Likewise.
7: By the way, I don't see Mr. Stevens. Where is he this evening?
4: Here I is, over behind Mr. Brown.
7: Oh, yes. How are you, Mr. Stevens? I couldn't see Mohammed for the mountain.
8: Oh, Wilbur is so clever.
7: Oh, yes. I've always been quick on the trigger.
4: Help me up off the floor, Andy, will you?
2: Go on. There he is, Kingfish.
7: Something wrong, Stevens?
4: Oh, no. I just slipped off my chair. I guess the seat of my trousers is shinier than I thought it was.
6: Would you people like to listen to the radio or talk or what?
7: Well, as far as I'm concerned, there's nothing like a little game of cards.
8: Oh, yes, we love to play cards.
6: Well, we haven't played in such a long time.
4: Yeah, and besides, we don't have no cards.
8: Well, I can run over to our place and get some cards.
7: Oh, never mind, honey. Look here, I just happen to have a deck on me.
6: Well, I'll go get a couple of chairs and move them up to the table.
2: Uh-oh, Kingfish, you hear that? The last time I played cards with a fellow just happened to have a deck on him, I went home in a barrel.
6: Oh, that's right. Now, you sit here, Mrs. Jackson. I'll sit here. Andy, you sit over there.
7: Well, here we are now. What do you say? Shall we make it a little penny ante with a quarter limit?
4: Now, wait a minute, sir. We never play for money here. We usually just play for matchsticks. The last time we played, we was left without a match in the house. I'd light my cigar in the pilot light for 3 years.
7: Oh, come on, Stevens. It won't hurt. The most you can lose is a couple of dollars.
6: Oh, yes. I guess it's all right.
2: Yeah, well, I guess it's all right with me, too.
7: Fine. Now I'll just shuffle the cards here.
2: Kingfishers, you got a barrel anyplace around this house?
7: Well, here we go. I'll deal out the cards.
6: Well, I ain't got nothing this hand either.
8: I pass.
2: Yeah, I ain't got nothing. Eyes out.
4: Well, there goes. I got 3 beautiful tens.
7: Well, tough luck, Stevens. I have 3 jacks and 2 kings.
4: That's the third part in a row you done won.
7: Well, there you are, folks. 3 queens, ace high.
2: That beat me.
4: That makes the 12th part you done won.
6: Got is these 2 fives.
2: I ain't got nothing.
7: Well, I've got a pair of 8s and a pair of 10s. How about you, Mr. Stevens?
4: Ha, ha, ha. 3 aces. Well, I finally won a pot and the biggest one of the evening.
8: Darling.
7: Yes, dear?
8: Do 3 queens and 2 kings mean anything?
7: Well, now, isn't that funny? The first pot I lose and my wife wins it. It wouldn't happen again in a million years.
4: I got an idea that it would. Come on in the lodge hall, Andy. I want to talk to you.
2: Yeah.
4: What do you think of that Jackson fella that we was with last night and watched him win all the money there?
2: Oh, boy, don't talk about him to me. That was pretty rough, Kingfish. You know something? I lost $1.89.
4: You lost $1.89. I lost $8.
2: You know.
4: Yeah. Of course, I give the man a no-good IOU, but that's beside the point. I think he's a crook.
2: Yeah. Well, you know, Kingfish, I've been thinking.
4: Yeah, what you been thinking, that boy?
2: Well, maybe you was wrong about this Jackson fellow.
4: No.
2: The whole thing might be just circumstantial evidence. Mm. After all, him and his wife could be lucky at cards.
4: Yeah.
2: And then he might have that gun for protection in case his place was ramshackled.
4: Well, then, maybe you're right about this Jackson fellow, Dad, thinking over what you're saying there. They could have been borrowing that stuff because they wasn't unpacked, you know.
2: Yeah, that's right. And another thing, Kingfish. When a fella is a character like you is and has been living with himself as long as you is, he's just natural suspicious of everybody else.
4: Yeah, and I believe you're right there. And, well, I know you're right, boy, and it's a weight off my mind knowing that Mr. Jackson ain't no crook. Sure. Just because he got flat ears, that don't make him no criminal.
2: No, that's right, Kingfish.
4: Oh, Andy, look at you. You got flat ears from sleeping in your derby. I know what you mean.
6: Is that you, Sarge?
4: Yeah. Say, what's wrong with you and your mama there? I ain't never seen such faces. You look like a couple of vultures waiting for something to drop dead.
6: Oh, George, something terrible done happened. Mama done got her $1,200 pearl necklace out of the vault, and she had it on the coffee table an hour ago. And when we went to look for it, it was gone.
5: Oh, my beautiful necklace. My beautiful necklace.
4: Wait a minute. Now, tell me something. By any chance, was the Jacksons over here today?
6: Why, yes. They was here about a half hour ago. We all had a cup of coffee together.
4: Yeah.
6: George, what's wrong?
4: Honey, I think I can get that necklace back for you. Now, let's see.
5: My beautiful necklace. I can't stand it. I tell you, I just can't stand it. I can't.
4: Listen, Sapphire, while I was trying to think of a way out of this mess, will you please tell your mama to stop carrying on like Betty Davis? Now, listen.
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9: If I told you I could sell you a product that would serve as a refreshing mouthwash, a soothing gargle, a dependable breath deodorant, and a general household antiseptic, what would you say?
10: I'd say it'd have to be mighty good.
9: And it is, ma'am, because it's Rexall MI-31.
10: MI-31? Why is it called that?
9: Because that's the designation of a special antiseptic formula. A formula so carefully balanced that it kills contacted germs almost instantly when used full strength. Yet it won't harm delicate membranes of the mouth and throat. And that's why tangy, amber-colored MI-31 has so many different uses. What's more, Rexall gives you a full pint of MI-31 at the same price as other leading antiseptics of smaller quantity.
10: Let me have that name once more.
9: MI-31. You'll find it at Rexall drugstores everywhere.
4: That's the whole story, and that's why I come over to see you, Calhoun. I needs advice.
11: So, you think them Jacksons is the one that caught your mother-in-law's necklace?
4: Yeah, now, how can I get the thing back without causing no trouble?
11: Well, now, there ain't no sense in getting the police in on this unless you has to, because, you see... Wait a minute here. Mm-hmm. I got a great idea.
4: Good.
11: A great idea! I will go up there and throw a scare into this boy. I will tell him I knows he got the necklace, and I will tell him the smart thing to do is to hand it over. If he don't, there's going to be big trouble. That's my idea.
4: But the only thing, Calhoun, this boy carry a gun.
11: I get some pretty crummy ideas, don't I?
4: Now, listen, Calhoun. I want to make sure of my ground before I goes to the police.
11: Well, now, let's see here. Let's see. Well, the thing to do is wait till them Jacksons is out and then go up there and search their apartment.
4: Yeah, search their apartment.
11: Yeah.
4: And I'll get Andy to help me. You know, Calhoun, you wouldn't think that people that live next door to you, people that you have been neighborly and generous to, could do a thing like that to you.
11: Well, that's the way it is in life, Kingfish. We're always being betrayed by our friends. Why, look back at history. Huh? Look at that great Chinese warrior, Chong Lo. He was captured by his boyhood friend, Genghis Khan. And Genghis put his old pal to the torture.
4: did, huh?
11: Yeah, he put them big iron Chinese boots with the spikes in them on both of Ching Lo's feet. And then Genghis turned the screws tighter and tighter and tighter.
4: Holy mackerel.
11: And it was then that poor Chung Lo looked his friend Genghis in the eye and uttered them immortal words. Eh, hung me Chung Kong Ling Ko Yamachawa.
4: What does that mean?
11: These shoes is killing me.
4: Well, Andy, this is the Jackson's back door.
2: Yeah, and it's dark up here, too. Say, is you sure the three of them is out? Him, her, and that 45?
4: Oh, yeah, they is out, Andy. And he ain't home, I know, and she went to the movies.
2: Yeah, well, how are we getting in here?
4: Well, Andy, all these back doors has got glass transoms. Now, I'll boost you up, and you look through the glass and get the lay of the land in there.
2: Yeah, okay. Okay, Kingfish. Get set.
4: All right, now let me brace my leg, yep. That's it. Put one foot on my knee there, that's it.
2: Okay.
4: Put the other foot in my hand, yep. All right, here we go up. One, two. All right, come on up. Get up there now. On my shoulders now. That's it. Stand up there. I got you.
2: Hi there. Eyes up there, Kingfish. Right.
4: Can you see anything through the transom?
2: No, I can't see a thing.
4: Well, get your nose right up to the transom and peek through it.
2: Yeah, well, I'm peeking. I still can't see nothing.
4: Change your eyes. Maybe the reflection is blinding you.
2: There's still no good, Kingfish. But listen, I think I know why I can't see nothing through this transom.
4: Why not?
2: It's a wooden transom.
4: Come on down, stupid. Get down on the ground. Andy, look here. We has got to figure some way to get into this apartment.
2: Yeah.
4: Let me try the door here. Look at that. The door was open all the time.
2: Yeah.
4: Come on, Andy.
2: Now, I wonder for what reason anybody would leave the door open. Kingfish, I think we come face to face with a reason. This is one of the nastiest reasons I done seen in a long time.
4: Hey, I forgot about him, Andy, but it's all right. He knows me. And besides, these German shepherds is used to handling sheep. Everybody knows they're gentle.
2: We know he's supposed to be gentle, and the sheep knows it. Supposed to be gentle, but I don't think the dog knows it. Kingfish, we ain't never going to get to search this apartment with this monster on guard.
4: Now, wait a minute, Andy, wait a minute. Maybe we can make friends with him. I done read in a book once that with a strange dog, the best way to make friends with him is to get down on your all fours and do just what he does.
2: Yeah, well, do that, Kingfish. Go
4: all
2: ahead.
4: All right. Everything he do, I going to do. Well, I down on moon for all fours, yeah. He growls, so I'll growl. There. Look at that. Well, he's panting, so I'll pant. Yeah. See there? I'm doing fine, ain't it?
2: What you gonna do now, Kingfish? The dog's wagging his tail.
4: Look at that, Andy. We winning the dog over. He want to be friendly. Listen, Andy. Tell you what. You sit here in the dark and play with him, and I'll go in and search the apartment. Now, whatever he does, you do.
2: Yeah, okay. Here, boy. Come here, boy. Come here. Now, hurry up, Kingfish. He might be friendly, but he's still looking at me like I was a soup bone.
4: Me, I done pulled every drawer in the place out. Wait a minute, what's this? A jewelry box. Let me turn the light on you. Holy mackerel, there's a lot of stuff in there. These people must be jewel thieves. And look at there. Here on top, there's Mama's pearl necklace. I'll take that. I better turn the lights out and get out of here.
2: Oh, you back, Kingfish?
4: Yes, Andy. And I found the pearl necklace. Come on, Andy, let's get out of here. Andy, what is the dog crying about?
2: Well, while you were searching the apartment, he done bit me. So I done what you said. I done bit him back.
12: So far,
4: home. I got some good news for you. Where's your mama?
6: Oh, she's in the bedroom, George. She's so happy.
4: Yeah, well, that's fine. But the thing that I want to...
6: Right after you left, George, she found her pearl necklace in her old alligator suitcase.
4: Yeah, well, that's what I... What's this the old alligator found? What is that?
6: She found her necklace. It was in her suitcase all the time. Ain't that wonderful news?
4: Honey, I'm going out.
6: Why, George, it's almost supper time. When will you be back?
4: With good behavior in about 5 years.
2: Yes, Amos, that's the whole story.
4: Oh, me, Andy, I ain't never heard of nothing like this before.
2: Well, it's the kingfisher's fault for getting superstitious to everybody.
4: Yeah, but what in the world has he done with the necklace he took out of the Jackson's apartment?
2: Well, there wasn't no way he can put it back, so the first thing this morning, he's taking it down to the police station and saying he found it on the street.
4: Yeah, well, I guess that's about all he can do.
2: Oh, yeah, that way the police will never think he had nothing to do with taking it out of there. They'll think the real crook dropped it.
4: Yeah, I see.
2: Oh, yeah, I tell you, Amos, when it comes to getting out of a jam, they don't come no smarter than that kingfish. No wonder his head ain't got no hair on it. It's all brain, you know that?
12: Are you sure the story you're telling me about the necklace is true?
4: Oh, yes, sir, Mr. Officer. I just happened to find it over on the street by the river.
12: Well, do you happen to know that the Jackson's apartment up on 134th Street was robbed last night and a necklace fitting this description was stolen?
4: No, sir. Like I've been telling you, my name is Will J. Thompson, and I just got in from Kansas City last night, and I don't know no Jacksons. I don't know nobody in town.
12: Well, I guess you're telling us the truth. You just step in the next room with me. I'll just turn the necklace over to the lieutenant. You can go on about your business.
4: Oh, fine.
12: Oh, Lieutenant, this is Mr. Wilbur J. Thompson, the man who found the necklace.
7: Well, Mr. Thompson, Stevens, my neighbor.
4: Mr. Jackson, oh, no.
7: So you're the one who broke into my apartment. Lock him up, Thorndyke.
4: Oh, no, wait a minute.

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0: I'm the Whistler.
1: You cops are going to be on the scene of a crime. 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
0: I, the Whistler, know many things, for I walk by night. I know many strange tales, many secrets hidden in the hearts of men and women who have stepped into the shadows. And so I tell you tonight the story of the Double Cross. It is Christmas Eve in the big, lonely city of New York. Outside, the snow falls in huge, floating flakes. Inside an apartment, young Joe Blake sits on the floor before a small Christmas tree with his 4-year-old nephew, Timmy. Joe's sister died 2 years ago, and for a while the child's father tried to look after Timmy. But being a detective lieutenant, the father, Steve, found it almost impossible. A year ago, young Joe had become involved with some hoodlums and would have gone to reform school but for Steve's intercession. Joe has kept out of trouble since then and has been living with Steve and taking care of the apartment and little Timmy.
3: When will Santa Claus come, Uncle Joe?
1: Well, I don't think he'll come until you go to sleep, Timmy.
3: How's he going to get in?
1: Well, he comes down the chimney.
3: What chimney?
1: Well, I never thought of that. Well, maybe he'll come through the window.
3: They're all locked, Uncle Joe.
1: Well, I'll open one after you go to bed, kid. He'll get in. Don't worry about that.
3: Open the biggest one.
1: The biggest one? Why?
3: Well, I saw Santa Claus, and he's fat. And a pony is big, too.
1: Oh, I see. Well, I don't know about the pony, Timmy. Kind of scarce these days.
3: Huh?
1: Well, ponies are kind of extinct.
3: Well, I could keep my window open. No one would smell them.
1: Wouldn't you like to have a train just as well? If you don't get a pony, huh?
3: Mm-hmm.
1: Attaboy, Timmy. Well, you better go to bed now. It's after 11, and old Nick won't come unless he's sure you're asleep. How about it?
3: When is Daddy coming?
1: Oh, he'll be along soon. Come on, Timmy. You're going to turn in. There we are. Tucked in fine. Night, Timmy.
3: Don't forget to open the window.
1: I won't. I'll open them all.
4: Police calls on the other end of the dial, Joe.
1: Huh? Oh, hello, Steve. I didn't hear you come in.
4: Let me help you.
1: I wasn't looking for the police call.
4: No?
1: I just put Timmy to bed.
4: Why so late?
1: Oh, he wanted to see Santa Claus. He's going to be kind of disappointed in the morning.
4: How so?
1: Well, it's a pony.
4: Well, maybe you can buy him one, Joe.
1: Are you kidding?
4: No.
1: I don't get it. What's the matter with you, Steve? Something go wrong tonight?
4: Have you been here all evening?
1: Why, sure.
4: Haven't been out.
1: Don't I always stay with Timmy when you work late?
4: You didn't slip out for an hour or so while Timmy was asleep, huh?
1: No, why should I?
4: But you could have.
1: Sure I could, but I didn't.
4: Joe, when I got you out of that last scrape, I did it because I had a lot of faith in you, in your promises.
1: I still don't get it.
4: I was the one who got you that relief job in that department store. I vouched for you.
1: I know that. What about it?
4: Somebody opened the store's safe tonight. Somebody with slick fingers. Sensitive fingers like yours, Joe.
1: What? Why, I've been near the store since noon.
4: You sure?
1: Certainly. I'm not crazy. I've had my lesson.
4: I wish I could believe that.
1: I swear I haven't been out of this house. Why should you try to pin anything like this on me just because I'm working there during the holiday season?
4: I'm not trying to pin anything on you. Just has all the earmarks of your abilities to open a safe.
1: That's not fair, Steve. I'm through with that kind of stuff. I got plans. I'm going to make something useful of myself.
4: You're sure you weren't out of this place?
1: I swear I wasn't, Steve. I swear it.
4: Okay. I'll take a chance on it. I'm not on the case, but I heard about it. Now, look, they'll start checking on all the records of guys like you, and they'll probably drop around to see you tomorrow.
1: I didn't leave the house, Steve. I didn't.
4: Okay, but you got to have an alibi.
1: Well, Timmy was here.
4: Timmy's a baby. He won't count.
5: Oh, hello, Steve.
4: Why, evening, Captain. Come on in.
5: Yeah.
4: You know my brother-in-law, Joe.
5: Yeah, I remember him.
4: What can I do for you? Sit down. I was just ready to turn in, but sitting around reading for a couple of hours. Kind of drowsy.
5: Yeah? How long you been here, Steve?
4: Oh, I got off duty at 8. Been home since 8:30. Why?
5: How long has Joe been here?
4: Oh, he was here when I came in. He's been here all evening.
5: Hasn't been out?
4: Certainly not. What are you getting at, Captain?
5: Joe's been working mornings at Shelby's department store, hasn't he?
4: Yeah, that's right.
5: Well, their safe was open tonight around 9:30. They closed at 7:30. I thought we'd check up on the boys with sensitive fingers.
4: Joe? Why, he hasn't been out of the house, I'll swear to that.
5: You will?
4: Certainly I will. Ah, Joe's through with that kind of stuff.
5: Yeah? Well, then how would you explain this, Steve?
1: Why, where'd you get that cigarette case?
4: Wait a minute. Let's see that.
5: Sure. We found it beside the safe.
4: Joe, this is the case your sister gave you a year before last. I had your name engraved on it.
1: Yeah, but how'd it get there? I've never been near this store safe.
5: No? Well, I suppose you just lost it somewhere.
4: When did you see that case last, Joe?
1: Yeah, I had it this morning. As a matter of fact, I hadn't missed it.
5: Do you expect me to believe that, Steve?
4: No.
5: And you expect me to believe that you were here all evening?
4: No. You dirty little rat. You did pull that job.
1: No, I swear I didn't, Steve. I swear it.
5: You know what this means, Steve? You haven't been here all evening. You're lying. You're trying to furnish an alibi for Joe. Do you know what that means?
4: Yes, I know what it means. Sneaking little crook. I believed in him. Get him out of here. Get him out before I break his neck.
1: Steve, please listen.
5: There'll be a hearing about you, Steve, in the morning.
0: But Joe can't explain how his cigarette case happened to be near the safe. He remembers having lunch with a few of the old gang. Maybe it disappeared then. But nothing can be proved. So Joe is convicted and sent to prison for 2 years. Steve is discharged from the police force and goes into seclusion, his heart filled with bitter hatred for Joe. 2 years pass, and Joe is released, determined to make a success of his life regardless of his past. Steve has disappeared, but Joe meets Della Kenton, daughter of wealthy John Kenton. Della persuades her father to engage Joe as his secretary.
6: Guess who, darling?
1: Huh? Why, I can't imagine. But if I could, I'd guess it was Della.
6: Well, you'd guess right. Are you going to type all day, Joseph?
1: No, not all day, darling. I'll be through in a few minutes.
6: I've got a message for you. I knew you were busy, so I answered the phone. It was a man, thank heaven. And he said to tell you that he'd located your friend Steve.
1: What? Did you get the address?
6: Yes, darling, but don't get so excited. Here it is. 454 East 17th Street. That's certainly a dilapidated part of town. Whom do you know who lives there?
1: A fellow I used to know. I've been trying to locate him for 2 years. Well, it is a sort of a cheap locality, isn't it?
6: May I go with you?
1: Oh, darling, I'd rather you didn't. I won't be gone long.
6: Well, I hope not. And don't forget, Father is arriving on the midnight train and he expects us to meet him.
1: Yeah, I remember. I'll be back soon.
6: All right, darling. I'll be ready.
1: So long, Della.
6: Just a moment. Haven't you forgotten something?
1: Have I? What?
6: Are you a married man?
1: Certainly not. That is, not yet.
6: Well, then don't act so much like one. Come back here and kiss me.
1: Oh, I'm sorry, Stella, darling. I...

0: Yes.
1: Well, then don't act so much like one. Come back here and kiss me.
0: Oh, I'm sorry, Adela, darling. I was so excited I forgot. Bye, dear.
1: That's better. Now you can go. Go on.
0: I won't be gone, Mom.
1: I hope not, because I want to talk to you about Christmas.
0: Christmas?
1: Yes. We're going to give a Christmas party, and I want you to help me.
0: Oh, yes, of course, darling. I won't be long. Timmy. Well, well. How are you, baby?
2: Huh? What do you want?
0: Why, Timmy, don't you remember me? It's your Uncle Joe. Oh, gee, it's good to see you.
2: Uncle Joe? Gee, Uncle Joe.
0: By golly, I've been looking for you and your dad ever since, well, for over a year. Where's your dad?
2: I don't know. Someplace, I guess.
0: Yeah? How long you been in this place?
2: Oh, a long time.
0: What's Steve doing?
2: I don't know.
0: It's almost Christmas again, Timmy. Remember that last Christmas when you wanted a pony? What would you like to have most this Christmas? Huh? How'd you like a bicycle or a pair of skates? Or... Hey, what's wrong, Timmy? Well, you're crying.
2: I'd like to have a bicycle,
0: Say, but... what are you doing in bed at this time of the afternoon?
2: I couldn't ride a bicycle.
0: Timmy, what is it? Tell me, baby.
2: I don't know, Uncle Joe. I just can't walk.
0: When did this happen?
2: Last summer. First my foot wouldn't work, then my leg wouldn't work, and...
0: Oh, Timmy.
2: But I'll be all right pretty soon. As soon as Pop gets the money for the operation.
0: Of course you will, Timmy. You'll be all right in no time at all. Well, that must be Steve now. I'll close your door for a minute, Timmy. I want to talk to Steve.
2: You'll come back, Uncle Joe?
0: Yeah, I'll be back a lot now. Hello, Steve.
3: What are you doing here? Who let you in?
0: I walked in. Door was open.
3: Well, it's still open. Get out.
0: I've been looking for you ever since I got out.
3: What for?
0: I wanted to explain things. I'm sorry about what happened to you, Steve.
3: I don't want any explanations.
0: Hey, what's wrong with Timmy?
3: Are you going?
0: You look like you'd been drinking a lot, Steve.
3: So what?
0: You wouldn't be living in a place like this if you were working.
3: I'm getting by all right.
0: What about Timmy's operation? Can you take care of that?
3: I will.
0: Well, maybe I could help, Steve.
3: Why, you thieving little rat. I wouldn't take anything from you if Timmy and I both starved to death.
0: Don't be a fool, Steve. I haven't got anything, but I may be able to raise some money.
3: How? Open another safe? Now get out of here before I throw you out.
0: You're drunk, Steve.
3: I'm not drunk and I don't need you. Get out!
0: Okay, Steve. Okay, I'll go. But if you don't care about Timmy, I do.
3: Now look, Timmy's got to be operated on within 30 days. It'll take $2,000, maybe more, and I'll get it. I won't steal it the way you would. And I'll get it. Now get out of here before I brain you.
0: So long, Steve. I'll be seeing you.
4: Dusk has descended as Joe leaves the cheap apartment and drives to the palatial estate of his fiancée, Della. He has decided to ask Della's father to lend him the $2,000. As he turns into the drive, a man steps out from beside the gate and stands before his car.
0: What do you want?
5: I want to talk to you, Joe.
0: Who are you?
5: Freddy Elsage. You remember me, Joe.
0: What do you want, Freddy?
5: Mike Slavage wants to have a little gab fest with you.
0: Mike Slavage? Where is he?
5: Turn out your lights and turn off your motor.
0: What are you doing here?
5: Mike will tell you.
6: Hiya, Joe. How you doing?
0: What are you doing around here, Mike?
6: I want to talk to you. Mind if I get in? You've been doing all right since you got out, haven't you, Joe?
0: Well enough.
6: I see. Living in this big joint, engaged to old man Kenton's daughter. That's what I call climbing. You're the old man's secretary, ain't you?
0: Yeah, get to the point.
6: Old man Kenton's got a safe in that house. It's got a lot of rocks in it.
0: What about it?
6: We thought you might help us get them. You know the combination of the safe.
0: You're crazy. I wouldn't think of it.
6: We could change your mind. Couldn't we, Freddy?
5: Yeah, more ways than one.
0: Get out of this car.
6: You don't scare, eh, Joe?
0: No.
6: Well, we mean business. If that don't scare you, maybe something else will.
0: You think so?
6: We know a quiet little spot. And no one would find you for weeks, if ever.
0: Well, a real gun. Shoulder holster and everything. You've come a long way since we were kids, Mike. Started out with cap pistols, and now the real thing.
6: Yep. All you do is squeeze it. It squirts lead instead of water.
0: How far do you think you'd get if you did squeeze it?
6: We've never been pinched yet. No record. No fingerprints. No nothing.
0: First time for everything, huh? Cigarette, Mike?

0: Here. Thanks, Joe. Oh. Get a load of the cigarette case, Freddy. Joseph from Della. Fancy stuff. Well, how about it, Joe?
1: Well, looks like I'm stuck. I think you guys mean business. What's your plan?
0: Old man Kenton's out of town. We walk in with you, you open the safe, take the rocks, and we all leave.
1: All leave?
0: We'll take you with us. We'll hide out for a day or so until they start looking for you. You'll be accused, you know.
1: Now, wait a minute.
0: Come on, get going, Joe. Out of that car and up the drive. Open it up, Joe. Quit stalling.
1: Okay, okay. It's open.
0: Hand me the stuff.
1: There you are.
0: Thanks. Now, let's go.
2: Joseph, are you in the library?
0: Get out there and talk to her. Tell her you're leaving town for a few days. No monkey business. We'll be watching.
1: Yes, Della. I'll be right out.
2: Oh, where have you been, darling? We've got to meet that train.
1: Well, I'm sorry, but you'll have to meet your father alone. I got to run out of town tonight on business. I'll be back in a few days.
2: What? Well, when did this come up?
1: Just a few minutes ago. I'm going to drive.
2: Well, all right, darling, if you must. Will you be back in time for the Christmas party?
1: I hope so, Della.
2: Well, I'd better get to the station. The train will be in a few minutes.
1: Yeah. Goodbye, dear.
2: Goodbye, and take care of yourself, Joseph.
1: I'll try, darling.
0: As soon as she gets out the drive, we'll leave. You take my car, Freddy. I'll drive with Joe. Come on.
3: Now, 2 days later, the story of the jewel theft breaks in the newspapers. Joe Blake is suspected, and old man Kenton has offered a reward for the recovery of the stones and apprehension of Joe.
4: Gee, Mike, he's offering $10,000 for the recovery of the rocks and $2,500 for the capture of Joe.
0: I see. Well, they'll lay low for a few more days, then skip to Chicago and unload this stuff.
1: Why do that? You got a better deal right here in town.
0: How do you mean, Joe?
1: You'd make a lot more by collecting this reward than you would from a fence out of town.
4: Huh? You mean we go back to Kenton and hand over the stuff?
1: Why not?
0: Not a bad idea. We'd have to take you with us and turn you in.
1: Well, certainly. You'd have to do that to prove how you found the jewels.
0: What's your plan?
1: Oh, look. You guys are a couple of private detectives, and you read about the reward, see? You just happened to spot me and grab me. Brought me back to Kenton. You turn over the stuff, and he pays off. I'll make a break for the door. Got to take a few shots at me to make it look real, but you shoot wild. I get away. Then later on, when the coast is clear, I'll drop around. That leaves you in the clear, and I don't get locked up.
4: I think it's a nutty idea. What if it don't work?
0: Shut up. That ain't a bad idea, Joe. I'll take you up on that. So, Mr. Kenton, me and my partner read about the theft and saw this guy's picture and happened to spot him in this lunchroom, so we nabbed him. Well, here he is, and there's all your jewelry.
5: Yes, this is all here, every bit of it. Check it over, Della. See if your jewels are all there.
2: Yes, Father, nothing of mine is missing.
5: Very well. I suppose you want the reward?
0: Well, after all,
5: I'll give you this check for $10,000 now for the return of the stones, and I'll withhold the $2,500 until he is booked by the police and locked up.
0: Well, okay, but we captured him. What more do you want?
5: I prefer it that way. I want to be sure that he's locked up, and if he gets out in 20 years, it'll be too soon for me. You certainly pulled the wool over my eyes. And when I think Adela might have married you, an ex-convict.
1: Can't always judge a book by its cover.
2: It doesn't seem possible I could have been such an utter fool.
1: You got a lot of things to learn, Della.
2: The sooner you get him out of here, the better.
5: Well, here's your check and...
1: Come on, Della.
2: He's getting away!
5: Come back here.
0: Why?
5: He's locked it from the other side.
0: He won't get far. I must have hit him.
2: Call the police.
0: Never mind. We'll get him. $2,500 belongs to us. Come on, Freddy, out this window. He won't get far.
4: Do you think you hit him, really?
0: No, I missed him deliberately. Shot high. Now that I think about it, I'm just a sap. That was our chance to get rid of him. Sort of legally. He knows too much. I don't trust him.
4: Yeah, but we ain't really cops.
0: So what? Any citizen's got a right to catch a fugitive. Come on, we're going to get that baby.
3: Joe makes a getaway and heads for a little hotel where he hides out for another day. Then the papers break with another story, and Kenton has increased the reward for Joe's capture. Joe studies this over for a while and realizes the possibility of Mike's double-crossing him for the additional reward. He slips out for a while, then returns to his room around 8 in the evening.
1: Who is it?
6: Open up or I'll kick it down.
4: Steve.
6: Well, so here you are, the rat himself.
1: What do you want, Steve?
6: What do you think?
1: Are you back on the force, Steve?
6: I will be when I get through with you. Because of you, I got kicked out. And now you're the one who's going to set me back in harness again. Funny how things work out.
1: Oh, you know about the reward, do you?
6: Yeah, I do. Once a crook, always a crook. I knew you'd pull something sooner or later.
1: How's Timmy?
6: He's just going to be fine in a few days.
1: What do you mean?
6: He can have that operation now.
1: Oh, good. I'm glad to hear that.
6: You're not half as glad as I am. And the thing that pleases me most is the way I'm getting the dough. Boy, this rap is going to send you away for 20 years.
1: So what?
6: Get your hat and start walking. And don't try that fade-out stuff on me, because I like you so much, I'd as soon plug you as look at you.

0: Thanks, Mr. Kenton. Thanks very much. I wouldn't have come out so soon, but, well, this money is a lifesaver.
1: How's that, Bradley?
0: My kid, Timmy's got to have an operation, and I didn't have a cent. Has to be done in a few days or he won't live. Check's a real Christmas present.
2: Mr. Bradley, what do you think they will do with Joseph?
0: Oh, he'll get 20 years. Two-time loser.
2: What a shame.
1: I had a lot of faith in that boy. So did Della. I just can't understand it.
0: There's been some others who felt that way.
1: Well, what did he have to gain? He was engaged to Della, and he could have had everything. And he was very stupid to do what he did.
0: What do you mean?
1: Well, he took a chance on his life when he escaped from this room. He knew those two men had guns. Good thing for him that the big fella couldn't shoot straight.
0: They fired at him?
2: The big man did, as he went right through that door.
1: Look up above the door. All three shots near the ceiling.
0: Yeah. Yeah, I see. You know, I'd say there was either very good shooting or he had a gun that kicked like a mule.
1: It wasn't a big gun. Snub-nosed revolver.
0: Snub-nosed? Not a service pistol?
1: No, I'm sure it wasn't.
0: I may drop in on you in a few days, Mr. Kenton.
1: Certainly, Bradley. Anytime.
0: I want to ask you a few questions, Joe.
3: Did you collect the reward?
0: I did last night.
3: How's Timmy?
0: He went to the hospital this morning.
3: Oh, that's swell. Gee, I'm glad. Well, what do you want to know?
0: He didn't pull his job alone, Joe.
3: How did you arrive at that conclusion?
0: Who were those guys who captured you?
3: Said they were private detectives.
0: One of them was a swell shot. He placed every slug in the same spot, above the door, deliberately. They were in this with you, gagged to cop the reward that was sure to be offered. Otherwise, they'd have popped you in the doorway, you were to get away, and then all meet later and share the proceeds.
3: Yeah?
0: But in the meantime, they changed their minds, Joe, and decided to cut you out. They double-crossed you.
3: What do you mean?
0: How do you suppose I knew where you were hiding? A guy phoned me and tipped me off. They figured they had no police record. Nothing you could say would implicate him. They're safe. Why attempt to shield a double-crosser?
3: That's just what I figured those rats would do.
0: You might as well spill it, Joe, and determine to crack this case.
3: Yeah? What would happen if you cracked this one and another one besides? Set you up as a lieutenant again, wouldn't it?
0: Yeah.
3: Okay. I was forced to open that safe at the point of a gun.
0: Tell me another one, Joe.
3: If you want to grab the other two guys, I'll make a deal with you.
0: A deal?
3: Let me talk to your fingerprint expert and get me out of this cell.
0: Are you kidding?
3: I want you to take me to old man Kenton's. There's a Christmas Eve party going on there tonight.
0: I wouldn't trust you across the hall.
3: It means just as much to you as it does to me and probably more. I'll guarantee results.
0: Okay. What's your plan?
3: I'll tell you on the way out to the Kenton place.
0: All right. Hey, Sergeant, let us out of here.
2: Come with me, gentlemen. Father's waiting for you in the library.
4: Looks like you're going to have quite a party here tonight, Miss Kent.
5: It sure does.
2: Here are the two detectives, Father.
1: Oh, yes, yes. Come in, gentlemen, come in. Close the door, Della. I sent for you men because you did a good job of capturing Joe Blake and returning the jewels.
4: Yeah?
1: I'm having quite a number of guests here tonight, and I've just received some disturbing news. Joe Blake has escaped.
4: Escaped?
5: Holy mackerel.
1: He may make another try to steal the jewels while we are occupied with our guests.
4: I see. You want us to see that nothing happened.
1: I want you fellows to stay here near the safe, and if he does come, grab him.
5: Sure. You won't have a thing to worry about.
1: Good. Come along, Della. Our guests are beginning to arrive.
3: All right, everybody, don't make a move.
2: Father!
5: Joe!
3: Lay your guns on the desk, boys. Thanks. Get over the other side of the room, Della. You too, Kenton. Things might happen.
4: What's on your mind, Joe?
3: Spread your hands flat on that desktop, Mike. You too, Freddy, and keep them there. Make one move, and I'll drill you both, you dirty, double-crossing rats. Forced me to open the safe at the point of a gun, and tipped off the cops sort of find me, because you were afraid I might horn in on the reward.
4: This guy must be nuts, Mr. Kenton.
3: Which one of you phoned Steve Bradley? Come on.
5: Well, I didn't, Joe. I thought you was going to contact
4: Shut
5: us.
4: Shut up, you little dope.
5: Yeah, but he's mad, Mike. I don't want him to think I tipped the cops.
4: Shut up.
3: You did it, Freddy. You're the one.
5: No, honest, Joe. I didn't. I didn't. Please, Joe.
3: Open that safe, Kenton. I'm really taking those jewels this time. But I won't be bothered by Mike and Freddy.
5: Joe, I didn't do it, honest.
3: I'm going to place one right between your eyes, Freddy. Right between your eyes.
5: Joe!
4: He's bluffing.
3: Don't anybody move. I'll open the door.
0: Hello, Mr. Kenton.
1: Hello, Bradley.
0: We traced Joe Blake to the edge of your estate. I thought we'd be able to look in for...
3: Just in time, Steve. Put up your hands and step into the room.
0: What goes on here?
3: The cops are going to be in on the scene of the crime instead of coming in after the crime's over. I'm going to take some jewels and do a little exterminating. But first, I'm going to make these guys do a little talking. I want to know which one of you guys tipped off Steve about me. Say something, Mike.
4: This guy's crazy. Says we made him steal the stuff.
3: That the voice you heard on the phone, Steve?
0: No.
3: What have you got to say, Freddy?
5: It wasn't me. I tell you, it wasn't.
3: It must be him.
0: Yeah, it certainly sounds like him.
3: I thought so. Right between the eyes, Freddy.
5: Now, please, Joe, don't.
4: He won't shoot.
0: Hand over that gun, Joe. Give it to me.
5: Oh! Hey, he did it. I told you he meant it.
4: You're crazy, Joe. You're crazy.
3: I killed a cop, so why should I worry about killing a couple of rats like you? Start talking, Mike. Tell him you guys forced me to open that safe.
4: You can't bluff me. There's no proof of such a thing.
3: No? All right, Sergeant. Check Mike's fingerprints on the glass top desk. Step on it.
6: Yeah, sure.
3: Mr. Kenton, look in the second drawer of the safe. You'll find my cigarette case wrapped in a handkerchief. What?
6: By George, he's right.
3: I put it there the night I...
7: This channel is currently offline for essential maintenance and will be back as soon as possible. Please check back soon.
3: Guys, start talking. Go on, tell it all.
4: I'll tell nothing. I don't know what you're talking about.
3: Right between the eyes, Freddy. Right between the eyes.
5: Tell him, Mike. Tell him he means it.
4: I'll tell him nothing.
2: Joe!
3: Well, that finishes Freddy. Are you ready to talk, Mike?
4: Yeah. Yeah, I'll talk, Joe. I'll talk.
3: You robbed that department store. You planted my cigarette case there. You copped it at the lunchroom, didn't you?
4: Yeah, that's right.
3: I had nothing to do with that job. And you did force me to open this safe, didn't you? My cigarette case proves that.
4: Yeah, that's right. I'll admit it. You're innocent, Joe.
3: All right. There you are, Steve. You can get up now.
0: Yeah. Very nicely handled, Joe.
4: Hey, I thought you was... I've been framed!
0: Pour some water on Freddy. Joe was using blanks.
5: Hey, Joe. Joe, I'll tell everything.
3: Nothing more to tell, Freddy. It's all been told.
0: Well, that certainly leaves you in the clear, Joe. And, Joe, I want to apologize for everything.
3: Okay, Lieutenant. Apologies accepted.
0: Merry Christmas, Joe.
3: Same to you, Steve. And tell Timmy that Della and I will be down to see him in the morning.
8: Well, there you are. Everything worked out very nicely, just as everything should, but seldom does. But there's something I should explain about the person who tipped Steve off as to where to find Joe. It wasn't Mike, and it wasn't Freddy. No, it was Joe himself. It was Joe who phoned Steve, knowing it would give Steve an impetus, a new start in his career of sleuthing. And it really worked. And it saved Timmy's life, and Joe's too, for that matter.

0: The Whistler is written and directed by J. Donald Wilson and originates from Columbia Square in Hollywood. 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
1: I, the Whistler, will return to tell you another unusual tale. 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
0: This is the Columbia Broadcasting System.
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5: And now Lucille Ball with Richard Denning as Liz and George Cooper, two people who live together and like it. As we look in on the Coopers, it's early evening and they've just finished dinner.
8: You haven't made any plans for tonight, have you, Liz?
6: No, why?
8: How would you like to go for a little ride?
6: Go for a ride? What for? We're married.
8: Well, I thought you might like to go for a ride in a brand new 1950 automobile.
6: Brand new 19... Oh, George, you darling, you don't mean that.
8: Yes,
6: you...
8: I do.
6: Oh!
8: The Atterburys got their new car today. And they're coming over to take us for a ride.
6: Oh, Keene, I thought you meant you finally broke down and bought a new car.
8: No chance. You know we can't afford it.
6: But, George, I don't see why we can't...
8: Oh, now, don't start in, Liz. We have a perfectly good car. Gets us where we want to go.
6: Yes, but it needs fixing. The isinglass curtains are all shot. We need new wicks in the headlamps.
8: Never mind, Liz. We're keeping that car.
6: Well, all right, if you want a wife with one leg bigger than the other.
8: What are you talking about?
6: The battery's always going dead.
8: Well, what of it?
6: Well, how do you think I started? I have to open the door, put one foot on the running board, and push it like a scooter.
8: Oh, now, Liz.
6: I got a right leg like Betty Grable and a left leg like Gorgeous George.
8: Now, stop it. You're just being ridiculous. Your leg is nothing like Betty Grable's.
6: Well.
8: Oh, there they are. Come on, let's go out and take a look at their new car.
6: Yeah, I want to eat my heart out.
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1: Put us home.
2: Lotus Bud, keep that up and the cars won't be following you accidentally.
1: Why, Mr. Atterbury?
2: George, I want to show you something. Come round here to the back. I mean the front. There's a bumper that guards the guard, that guards the bumper, that guards the grill guard, that guards the grill. You don't get to the motor for 3 feet.
1: Iris, have you asked?

0: him yet?
1: No, girl. He's so happy, I hate to say anything.
0: But look, if he agreed to teach you how to drive, if he got a new car, now what goes?
1: Well, you know, he promised me a fur coat instead, but I think that was a campaign promise to get my vote.
0: Well, let me bring up the subject. Maybe he won't want to refuse in front of George and me.
2: Gee, Mr. Atterbury, that really is something. Oh, Liz, you ought to see that grill. It's a honey.
3: Yes, dear. Oh, Iris.
4: Yes, Liz?
3: I suppose now that you've got a new car, you'll be learning how to drive.
4: Oh, yes. Rudolph promised he'd teach me. Didn't you, Rudolph? Rudolph, did you hear me? Are you going to teach me to drive?
5: Yes and no.
4: What do you mean, yes and no?
5: Yes, I heard you, and no, I'm not going to teach you to drive.
3: Well, I just don't think you're being fair, Mr. Atterbury. George taught me to drive 3 years ago.
2: Yes, and I just stopped shaking this morning.
3: Well, you're a big help.
5: Look, it's no use. My mind is made up.
4: But, Rudolph,
5: listen,
4: you...
5: Listen, Iris, listen. In my day, I've done many things that I'm not proud of. I've attached salaries and repossessed cars and foreclosed on mortgages. But I couldn't stand to have it on my conscience that I put another woman driver on the streets.
4: Why, you pompous tub of lard.
5: Pompous?
3: Oh, never mind, Iris. He's not the only teacher in the world. I know a wonderful driver who'll be glad to teach you how to drive.
4: You do? Who is it?
3: Me.
5: Oh, no.
2: Liz, are you out of your mind?
3: Certainly not. I can teach Iris. In a few weeks, you'll be driving just the way I do.
5: Yeah. What a frightening thought.
3: Don't worry, Iris. We'll show him.
2: Liz?
3: What?
2: I absolutely forbid you to teach Iris to drive. Is that clear? Is that clear?
3: Yes, George.
5: And Iris, I absolutely forbid you to let Liz teach you to drive. Understand?
4: Yes, Rudolph.
3: George!
5: No!
6: This channel is currently offline for essential maintenance and will be back as soon as possible. Please check back soon.
4: All ready, Liz girl.
3: I just dropped Katie at the market. She'll meet me here later. Say, there's your car in the driveway. How come Mr. Atterbury left it home?
4: Well, he started to drive to the bank, and then suddenly he couldn't stand the thought of taking that beautiful, shiny new car into traffic.
3: Well, I'm glad he left it. Now I can teach you to drive in your own car.
4: Well, we won't hurt it, will we, Liz? I'd hate him to find out what we're doing.
3: Oh, don't be silly. We'll be doing him a favor by breaking it in.
4: If he ever finds out, he'll murder me.
3: Iris. Your husband has no right to keep you from learning to drive. It's just a plot so he can have the car all the time.
4: Yeah.
3: You have a legal right to learn to drive.
4: Yeah.
3: You can qualify for a license as soon as you're past 18, and boy, do you qualify.
4: Yeah. Liz.
3: Oh, you know what I mean. Come on, let's get in your car. Well, why don't you get in?
4: I can't fit in that little space behind the wheel. Well, there's not nearly enough...
3: Oh, now, don't get excited, Iris. Luckily, you have an adjustable seat.
4: I have?
3: No, the car.
4: Oh.
3: There, now get in.
4: There. Better.
3: Uh-oh.
4: What's the matter?
3: With the seat back, your feet don't reach the pedals.
4: How do you like that husband of mine? He deliberately bought the wrong size car for me.
3: Iris, cars don't come in sizes. People do. Now, we'll just slip the seat forward a little. There.
4: Yeah.
3: Now, I'll explain the whole thing to you. Those two pedals under your feet are the clutch and the brake.
4: Which is which?
3: Well, the one on the... No, the one on the... Well, it's easier to tell when the car's moving.

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Please check back soon. 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Please check back soon.

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1: Hold it, girl. There's more. You have to be moving.
2: Oh. Well, what do I do now?
1: Push in the clutch. Try the pedal on the left.
2: Okay.
1: Now pull this gear thing down toward you.
2: All right. Here goes.
1: Perfect. Gee, that's even better than I do. Now here we go. Let the clutch out very slowly and smoothly.
2: All right. There. How was that?
1: Great. In case you find something rolling around the back seat, it's my head.
2: Hey. Hey, look at me, Liz. Now I'm driving. How am I doing?
1: Well, you're going awfully crooked. Drive straight.
2: I am driving straight. The car's going crooked.
1: Well, you'd better do what I do. See that white line down the middle of the road?
2: Yes.
1: Well, get one wheel on either side. And your radiator cap right on the line, and you can go straight as a die.
2: Okay. Gee, this is fun.
1: All right, now I'll show you a wonderful invention. See that little mirror right above the windshield?
2: Yeah.
1: What do you see in it?
2: I see out the back window.
1: Oh, no, it's not adjusted right. Fix it so you can see yourself.
2: Okay. There.
1: See? That's so you can put on lipstick while you're driving and still keep one hand on the wheel.
2: Well, what won't they think of next?
1: Okay, Iris, now I'm going to teach you to turn a corner. It's just like going straight, only you give the wheel a big jerk and go in a different direction.
2: Oh, is that all?
1: Oh, of course, you have to make a hand signal. There's a signal for turning left, turning right, and stopping.
2: Well, what are they?
1: Well, they're all the same. You just stick your hand out the window and wave it.
2: But how can they tell what you're going to do?
1: They can't, but as soon as they see it's a woman's hand, they stop until you've done it. Now, turn at this next corner.
2: Am I ready for it?
1: Well, no, but we don't have much choice. It's a dead-end street. There we are. Nice work, Iris. Mm. Home, safe and sound, and not a scratch. And you parked beautifully.
2: Oh, it was easy with you working the brake for me.
1: And now, my prize pupil, I've decided you are ready to solo.
2: Solo?
1: Yes. I'm going to get out, and you're going to drive around the block alone.
2: I can't.
1: Of course you can. Katie's waiting for me in my car. I'll stay here with her, and you go around the block and pull up and park in back of us.
2: Well, okay, if you say so. Wish me luck.
1: Good luck. You know. I can hardly believe she's only had one lesson. Hi, Katie.
3: Hello, Mrs. Cooper. I've been waiting for you.
1: Did you see Mrs. Atterbury? This is her first time alone. She's going to drive around the block all by herself.
3: Oh, do you think she can do it?
1: Certainly.
3: Oh, my goodness, there she comes now, down at the corner.
1: She sure got around the block fast enough.
3: Oh, why is she driving so close to the curb?
1: Don't worry, she's going to park in back of us.
3: Does she know how?
1: Katie, I taught her, didn't I? Would I be sitting here if I didn't think she'd stop in plenty of time? But... Oh! Oh! Oh! Oh! What's the matter with her?
3: Oh, she's getting out. Here she comes.
2: Why didn't you put your hand out?
1: What? We were standing still. You ran into us.

0: Oh, that's right.
1: How bad are the cars?
0: I'm afraid to look.
1: Oh, now, don't cry, Iris. Here, let me take a look. Oh, they're not smashed too bad.
0: How will we explain this to our husbands?
1: Well, crying isn't going to... Our husbands! Ah! I forgot about them!
0: Ah!

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0: And now back to Lucille Ball in My Favorite Husband. On a quiet side street in Sheridan Falls stands a monument to womanhood. 2 cars smashed together. And on the curb surveying the wreckage stands Iris Atterbury, the smasher, and Liz Cooper, the smashee.
2: Oh, Liz, Rudolph will kill me.
3: Well, my life expectancy isn't any too long either. Look at that mess. Looks like your car tried to bite my car in the trunk.
2: Oh, that beautiful grill.
3: Well, crying isn't going to help, Iris. Let's be practical. We'll try to get the cars apart. Katie, you climb up on Iris's bumper, and I'll climb up and stand on my bumper. Now we'll both jump up and down.
2: Okay.
4: What's supposed to happen, Liz?
3: I don't know, but this is what men always do.
4: Well, look, are you sure you're not leaving out anything?
3: Oh, I forgot. Iris, you stand down there and swear. No use. Boy, they're really hooked.
5: Mrs. Cooper, I think I'll walk on home. I want to get this meat in the icebox.
3: All right, Katie, see you later. Come on, Iris. We'll take our cars down to Bill Fisher's beauty shop.
2: Beauty shop?
3: Oh, the beauty shop is just a front, so it'll look all right when you drive in. See, there's a secret garage in back. He specializes in ladies' fenders.
2: Oh. Hey, that's good to know.
3: Oh, he does all my work. Okay, come on, Iris. You drive with me.
2: Well, what about my car?
3: No, don't worry. It'll follow us. These cars are hooked together for good. Gee, people are staring at us. Haven't they ever seen 2 cars hooked together like this?
2: Does it feel funny driving?
3: Sort of. It's like having a trailer in back. We haven't got far to go, though. Just down this hill and up the next one.
2: Hey, Liz, you better pull over. I think someone's trying to pass you.
3: Oh, yeah? Well, why didn't he honk his horn? Fine thing. Okay, go ahead and pass.
2: Here he comes. Look, it's a car just like our new one.
3: Oh, yeah. Hey, that one's been in an accident, too.
2: Yeah.
3: Well, I hope it's a man driving. That'll prove that they crack up new cars, too. Is it, Iris?
2: I can't quite see. No, it's not a man.
3: Oh, darn, it would be a woman.
2: It's not a woman, either.
3: What?
2: It's nobody.
3: Nobody?
2: There's no one at the wheel. That's my car passing us, Liz.
3: Oh, don't be silly. Your car is hooked in back. I can see it through the... Oh, oh! There's nothing back there.
2: Oh, what'll we do? Look at it go down the hill.
3: It's sure going straight. You drive much better when you're not in the car.
2: Oh, Liz, what are we going to do?
3: Well, what can we do? I'll just follow it up this hill and see what... It's slowing down.
2: It won't make the top of the hill.
3: Yes, it will. No, it won't.
2: It stopped.
3: It's backing up. It's coming right toward us.
2: Liz, do something.
3: You do something. It's your car.
2: Are you crazy? I can't even stop it when I'm in it.
3: All right, hang on, Iris. If I turn the wheel, we can get out of the way before... Oh, no. Oh, no.
4: in front and mine smashed in back. How can we ever explain this?
3: We can't. So we're not even going to try.
4: What do you mean?
3: Look, Iris, even if we told the truth, no one would believe us, so there's only one thing to do.
5: What?
3: As far as we're concerned, we didn't even see our cars today.
5: What?
3: They were stolen this morning. Get it? We have no idea where our cars are or what happened to them.
5: What cars?
3: That's the spirit.
1: George, boy, did you get Liz to talk last night?
6: Not a word. She just keeps claiming she knows nothing about it.
1: Did you bring her with you?
6: Yes, she's waiting outside. Well, why do you want her here?
1: I have an idea. Meet Mr. Rogers. He's the adjuster for the insurance company.
7: How do you do?
6: How do you do?
7: You couldn't get your wife to talk either, eh, Atterbury?
1: No, no. I sat her in a kitchen chair and turned the bridge lamp in her face. But she kept screaming, I didn't do it! I didn't do it! I tell you, I didn't do it! I would have gone further, but I hated to cut up a perfectly good garden hose.
6: You know, I'm beginning to think that maybe they didn't do it.
7: Nonsense. That accident had a woman's touch.
1: I even told Iris that Liz had confessed, but she didn't fall for it. That's why I asked you to bring Liz down.
6: Oh, I get it. We'll tell Liz that Iris ratted on her, and then she'll squeal.
1: Right.
6: What do you think it'll work?
1: What's good enough for Humphrey Bogart is good enough for me. Now, wait till I get to the phone. All right, bring her in.
6: Okay. Oh, Liz, come in here a minute, will you?
3: George, will you please tell me why I had to come all the way to...
6: Shh! Mr. Atterbury's on the phone.
3: Oh.
1: I see, Iris. Yes, Iris. So that's the way the cars got wrecked, eh?
3: What?
6: Liz, you're eavesdropping.
3: Oh, keep quiet.
1: Yes, dear, yes, I agree with you. It was all Liz's fault.
3: Why, that dirty stool pigeon.
6: Shh, Liz.
1: Thank you for being so honest, Iris. I absolve you of all blame. Goodbye, Lotus Bud. Well, I don't blame Liz for not telling us what happened, George. But good old Iris did.
3: Good old Iris is going to get her good old eyes scratched out. I heard you say it was my fault. Is that what she told you?
1: Yes. Wasn't it?
3: It most certainly was not. I'll tell you what really happened.
1: Good. Meet Mr. Rogers from the insurance company.
7: How do you do?
3: How do you do? You can take this down. It's going to be good.
7: Go ahead.
3: Well, Iris was riding with me, and we were going down 4th Street. You know where the hill is?
7: Yes.
3: When all of a sudden, her car started to pass us.
7: But you said Mrs. Atterbury was with you. Who was driving her car?
3: Nobody.
6: Liz, now stop stalling.
3: I'm not. Her car passed us, went up the hill, and back down the hill right into my car.
7: All by its little self?
8: All by its little self.
7: Well, that could explain how her taillights got embedded in your radiator. Now all we have to find out is how your taillights got into her radiator.
3: It's very simple. You see, when I started to teach Iris to drive...
7: Oh, no.
3: Don't worry. I gave her a 2-hour lesson before I let her solo.
6: You what?
7: Oh, no, no. Solo? Iris? Alone in my beautiful new car? I may be sick.
6: Go on, Liz.
3: Well, Iris went around the block fine, but when she tried to park, she plowed into me clear up to her grill.
7: Oh!
6: Oh, it's all right, Mr. Atterbury. It's all over now.
7: I know. She tells it so vividly. I can almost feel my chrome crumpling.
9: Go on, Mrs. Cooper. I can hardly wait to hear the rest of it.
3: Well, there isn't much more to tell. The bumpers on the cars were locked together, so we both got in my car and headed down the hill for the repair shop, and that's where her car broke loose and passed me.
10: Liz, don't say a word.
3: Iris Atterbury, I want to talk to you.
10: I called home and Katie said you were down here. I'm not too late, am I, girl?
3: What do you mean?
10: Rudolph tried to trick me into telling everything by saying you'd squealed, but I didn't fall for it.
3: You didn't?
10: No. You haven't said anything, have you?
3: Well, you see... Oh, I did, Iris. I'm a fool. I told them the truth.
10: The truth? Oh, you didn't.
9: You're darn right she didn't. She fed us the most fantastic story you ever heard.
3: I did? Oh, yeah. Yeah. Yeah, you should have heard it, Iris. This was a real whopper.
11: Well, that's the first honest thing you've said today.
3: Yeah.
6: All right, now come on, Liz. Now come on and give us the real story. And see that you make it better than the other one.
3: Better than the... Yeah. Well, that's a pretty tough order, but I'll try. You see, when I pulled up in front of Iris's house, I ran over something. Mm-hmm. And when I got out to look, I saw that it was the big toe of a tremendous giant.
6: A giant?
3: Yes. He was 80 feet tall and had a purple beard and three eyes in the middle of his forehead. He got mad when I said, hi, Shorty, and he picked up both our cars and started banging them together. First, he banged the front of my car against the back of Iris's. Then he banged the back of my car.

0: Yes, Lucille, whither away tonight?
1: Tonight, Robert, we visit Africa. Africa, the mysterious. You are an explorer, and I am your number one girl boy. Some deepest, darkest music, Wilbur.
0: Number one boy! Number one boy!
2: Yes, Mam Sahib.
0: The natives are restless tonight. Those drums, drums, drums, they drive me crazy. Don't they bother you?
2: No, I laugh at them.
1: Those are cannibal drums, Mam Sahib. They are like jungle telephones.
0: Well, what are they saying?
1: They are saying... Boom, boom, boom, boom, boom, boom, boom, boom, boom, boom, boom, boom.
0: Well, that much I can hear.
1: The message. Jell-O comes in six delicious flavors, strawberry, raspberry, cherry, orange, lemon, and lime. It makes you think of the real ripe fruit itself because...
0: Hey, why did they stop?
1: They went to get change. They have to deposit 5 coconuts for next 3 minutes. Special process, so it can't get out till your first delectable spoonful. Look for the big red letters on the box. Hey, they spell Jell-O and Jell-O spells a treat. Hey.
0: Now what?
1: Cannibals sing dinner music. 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
3: Oh! 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And the red-haired number one boy, yes, sirree.
1: Yikes, that's me. Good night, Mam Sahib.
0: 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Bob Lamond speaking. 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
2: 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From the Pecos to Powder River, Dodge City to Poker Flat, these are the towns they fought to live in and lived to fight for. 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

0: Howdy. This is Chad Remington, frontier lawyer from the frontier town called Dos Rios. I don't suppose I have to tell you what a frontier town is like with all of its roistering and brawling. But there are some folks to whom the occupation of a frontier lawyer sounds like a tame one. But believe you me, it isn't. Out on the frontier, we seem to have trouble. Nothing but trouble. And when there's trouble, that's when folks go scampering and looking for a frontier lawyer. A frontier lawyer who not only has to know his Blackstone, but his Pinkerton, his Colt, and his Winchester as well. Let me give you an idea. For the past few months, our particular section of the country has been plagued by a continuous series of stagecoach stick-ups. And they were all performed by a lone bandit, who, wearing a mask cut from an Arbuckle coffee bag, had been given the name of the Arbuckle Kid. His system is the same, and his attack never varies. Selecting an isolated, lonely spot along the stagecoach road, the Arbuckle Kid suddenly appears, shotgun in hand, and carefully takes up his position, crouching under the near horse.
1: The express box, please. Thank you. And now, get going.
0: And with those few words, thank you, and now get going, the Arbuckle Kid straightens up from his crouching position, slaps the near horse on the rump, and triggering his shotgun, sends the driver and his team off toward the nearest town in a cloud of dust. That particular holdup occurred close to the Mesquite at the bottom of Gold Dust Hill one Tuesday. Then early the following Thursday morning, there was another coach holdup near the rocks just south of the Placertown Bridge. And the Arbuckle Kid was heard from again.
1: Good morning. The express box, please. Thank you. And now, get going.

0: If you think that was quite normal, it was. But if you think that it wasn't strange, you're wrong. Because the scene of the first holdup, Gold Dust Hill, and the scene of the second, the Placertown Bridge, were almost 300 miles apart. Just how a man, even the Arbuckle Kid, covered that much distance, nobody seemed to know. But my partner, Cherokee O'Bannon, rode along with me when I joined the posse to see what we could find by completely covering every foot of ground within the radius of a mile each way from the Placertown Bridge.
1: Better rain up here, man. No sense in crossing the bridge.
0: Well, now that we've stopped on this side, Cherokee, perhaps you can tell us why, when the holdup occurred on the other side of the bridge.
1: Well, the answer is very simple, Counselor. That bridge crosses over something I never had, never will have any use for. Water.
0: In that case, O'Bannon, you ought to do your hunting for the Arbuckle Kid back in New York State. They've got a town there called Rye.
1: Well, if I had my choice in the matter, I'd do my hunting over in France. Isn't that where they got the House of Bourbon?
0: I think we'll have to dispense with the whiskey and just concentrate making you into a chaser, Cherokee. Because if somebody doesn't find this Hey, who's this coming?
1: No. Billy Blue Blazes, Chad. I don't know who it is, but he's certainly dressed like a stagecoach company driver.
2: Hey, I'm sure glad I found you out here.
0: Right, what's the matter? What happened?
2: Plenty happened. The upstage was just going past a little draw on Quartz Hill when the Arbuckle Kid stepped out. By Godfrey, blamed if he didn't strike again.
0: Well, there it was. Three times in 4 days, the Arbuckle Kid had stopped the stagecoach and, with the words, "The express box, please," had made off with another shipment of valuables. But Quartz Hill was 200 and some miles northeast of the Placertown Bridge. The Placertown Bridge where the Arbuckle Kid had robbed the stage not 18 hours earlier. Naturally, the posse broke up, and Cherokee and I returned to my office in Dos Rios, located over O'Bannon's famous livery stable.
1: Well, Chad, you can take it from me. This is an absolute and complete mathematical impossibility. If I'd have robbed those three coaches, the Arbuckle Kid would have had to ride 207 miles a day.
0: Yes, Cherokee, he would have had to ride 207 miles a day, except he didn't.
1: Well, that's what I'm telling you. He couldn't have ridden that far. Even had he been astride the winged mythological horse known as Pegasus.
0: But that's not the reason the Arbuckle Kid didn't ride that distance each day.
1: Huh? What's that again?
0: The Arbuckle Kid didn't ride that distance each day for the simple reason that the Arbuckle Kid doesn't ride a horse.
1: Doesn't ride a... Bless my sainted aunt, Chad. You're right. Every driver who's ever seen the Arbuckle Kid says he's traveled afoot. So if he doesn't ride a horse, how could he... Wow. Look who's coming up the stairs, Chad. Jim Baker, the head detective for the Rocky Mountain Stagecoach Company.
0: Jim Baker? Well, this might mean a nice fat fee. Come on in.
3: Howdy, Chad. Cherokee.
0: Hey, what's wrong, Jim? You look as if you'd lost your best friend.
3: Yeah, I'm about to lose my job if someone doesn't ear down that Arbuckle Kid. And I thought maybe you could help.
0: I have been trying to help, Jim. Cherokee and I rode out with the posse this morning.
1: Yeah, for all the good it did.
3: Oh, that's not what I mean, Chad. I mean to do something to help official.
0: Official?
3: Well, if you're willing to take it on, I'm willing to hire you for $50 a week. And if you catch the black-hearted varmint, see that you get half the reward money.
0: How about Cherokee? Are you willing to hire him, too?
3: If you reckon you need him, I'll sign him on for 2 weeks. Same money.
1: Well, although I abhor work in its general connotation, $50 a week would buy a number of things I prize highly.
0: The quartz we're interested in this case, Cherokee, is gold quartz. Not liquid quartz.
3: You got any notions as to what you'd like to do, Chad?
0: I'll just ask you a lot of questions to start with, Jim.
3: Fire away.
0: Well, the location of each of the three holdups the Arbuckle Kid pulled this week are all more than 200 miles apart. Do you believe the same man pulled them?
3: Each of the three drivers I

0: Coaches carrying anything worth more than $50 were the three of the Arbuckle kids stuck up.
1: You mean to say he has inside information?
0: No, I'm not meaning to say anything, Cherokee.
2: Tell you what, Jim. Now that I've been engaged officially, I'd like to give this some thought. Where can I find you a little later?
0: Down the street, the Stockman's Hotel. I'm staying there as usual while I'm in Dos Rios.
2: Well, you go on back to the Stockman's Hotel, and with a little luck, I should be along shortly. There are a couple of things I'd like to figure out, and they're going to take a mess of thinking.

0: Now, you go right ahead with your supper, Jim, while I do the talking.
1: Well, you sure you won't join me in something?
2: Well, now that you bring it up, I think I'll just wander over to the bar and...
0: Nothing doing, Cherokee. Not on company time.
2: Well, if you'd only let me finish what I had to say, Counselor, and not jump at conclusions, I was just going to add that I'd wander over to the bar and talk to the barmaid. She may be Mexican, but she's unusually comely.
1: Dolores?
3: Yeah.
1: Yeah, McMurtry, who owns the hotel, told me he's more than doubled his liquor business since he's put Dolores behind the bar. Yeah, well, what have you figured out, Chad?
0: Maybe nothing, maybe a lot.
1: Well, the way I feel, anything's better than nothing.
0: Well, checking back over what evidence we have, I find that the Arbuckle Kid performs his work automatically, with almost mathematical precision.
1: Yeah, that's true. Everything goes like clockwork. Not one holdup has taken more than 10 seconds, at the most, from the time he stops the coach, then slaps the horse in the flank and shoots off his shotgun. So?
0: Jim, I just got to wondering what would happen if we could change his timing.
1: Change his timing? What does that mean?
0: What would happen, for example, if when he ordered the driver to throw down the express box, the driver couldn't?
1: Couldn't?
0: I mean, suppose you arranged to have the express boxes bolted down to the roof of the coach. I'm wondering what would happen if the Arbuckle Kid found he couldn't get the box off.
2: Yeah, Chad and I feel he'd be so flabbergasted with his set plans all being changed, he'd give up and run away.
1: Doggone it. Boys, I think you got an idea there. A real idea. And starting today, every Rocky Mountain coach that goes out is having the express box bolted down.
0: Three days later, the down coach from Steamboat Springs to Rifle was slowing down for the hairpin turn at the top of Sky High Pass. Both the driver and the express messenger, knowing the Arbuckle Kid's habits, had their eyes fastened on the road. And then...
4: The express box, please.
5: Can't. Thanks to you, the company's bolted the boxes to the roof.
4: Yes, I know. So if you'll just take this sledgehammer, be sharp about it. I'll wait. Get busy. And now, gentlemen, the express box, please. And you might tell Jim Baker and Chad Remington they're going to have to get up a little earlier in the morning if they want to outfox the Arbuckle Kid. Now get going.

0: of all logic and common sense. A man who doesn't ride a horse traveling more than 200 miles a day, knowing exactly the stagecoach he wanted, and then finally knowing in advance about the express box being bolted down. Well, it had me stumped. Yeah, and just about drove Cherokee to drink.
1: Chad, not only is this thing baffling, but it's amazing. Worst of all, it's absolutely impossible. It couldn't happen, and I'll bet it didn't.
0: That's as neat a way as any I know of to talk yourself out of $50 a week, Cherokee.
1: I don't care. I'm resigning. I'm through. I'm going down to the Stockman's Hotel and buy myself 6 fingers of tonic from the beauteous barmaid, Dolores.
0: If we don't lick this thing, Cherokee, I'm going with you.
1: Well, how do you even hope to lick it? It's like a bad dream.
0: You know, everything that happened up to today, impossible though it may have seemed, could be accounted for. But how this coffee sack bandit found out not only that the box was bolted down, but that I'm working for the stagecoach company, that I'll never know.
1: Chad, I realize this is a reprehensible thing to say.
0: Yes?
1: But since the only person who could possibly have known about the box and about us working for the coach company is Jim Baker, do you think the Arbuckle Kid and Jim Baker might be one and the same?
0: I suppose I ought to crawl all over your hump for even daring to say a thing like that. But I've got to admit it is a possibility. Baker would know which coaches are carrying the important shipments, and what's more, hiring us would certainly make his employers think that he's doing everything he can to stop these holdups.
1: Well, for once, you admit that I'm right.
0: No. No, I'm sorry. I don't admit that you're right. But since I told you I'd go over to the Stockman's Hotel with you, and not being a Welcher, well, let's go.
1: You're willing and consciously going and with me into a tavern which pervades laughing water?
0: I said that I would, and I am. All right, come on, Cherokee, let's go.
1: I am, Chad, would you be willing to set me up to another? I'm afraid that last glass Dolores gave me must have had a little hole in the bottom.
0: It had a hole in it, all right.
1: It did?
0: Yeah, it did. Except that the hole was in the top, where you poured it into your mouth. Oh, Dolores, will you please bring my friend here another the same?
2: You do not wish another drink, senor?
0: No, I'll play around with this one, thanks. You see, one of us has got to keep a clear head on his shoulders.
2: Oh?
0: We're supposed to be working for the stagecoach company, and, well, they've got a shipment going north tomorrow morning.
2: Oh, you think you maybe get Arbuckle Kid, huh, no?
1: The only thing I'm interested in getting right now is another drink. How about it, Dolores, the lovely?
2: See, right away. Must open another bottle.
1: Told you there's another shipment going north morning, Chad.
0: Nobody. But I needed some sort of an excuse not to have another drink. Dolores, come on, Cherokee's tongue's hanging out.
2: Right away, please, senor. Who would be impatient?
1: And if that isn't just like a woman, Mexican or otherwise. Look at her down there waiting on somebody else.
0: Maybe she's afraid of him. See, he's got a bowie knife he's playing with on top of the bar.
1: Chad Remington, you can get the most ridiculous ideas. But do you think that even a hard-bitten vulture like that one would pull a knife and to get a drink? Thank goodness, here she comes.
2: Very sorry, must keep you waiting. Other man drinking from bottle already have opened. But for waiting, I give you extra good measure.
0: There you are, Dolores. And an extra 4 bits for you.
2: Oh.
0: All right, come on, Cherokee.
1: Come on? I haven't even raised this glass to
0: come on, Cherokee. You and I are going to work.

0: frontier town.
1: Great idea I had, wasn't it? Bolting the express box to the coach stopped the Arbuckle Kid just about as much as a spider web would stop a locoed bull. Not only were Cherokee, Jim Baker, and I covered with embarrassment, we were covered with consternation. Because here was a thing that not only defied Cherokee's mathematical rules, but the rules

0: Cat, I've known men so mean they'd pull wings off of little flies, but I've never met the likes of you yet. Imagine buying me a drink and paying for it and then not let me drink it.
1: Save your breath, Cherokee, because you and I have got quite a lot of riding to do.
0: Where? Where are we going?
1: Well, the first stop is right here, Quartz Hill.
2: All right, easy, boy, easy.
0: And what, may I ask, are we doing out here?
1: We're going to see if we can find any sign left by the Arbuckle Kid. Principally, his footprints.
0: Footprints?
1: Footprints, Cherokee. And if you want that $50 a week and your share of the reward money, you'll start right now looking. By late the next afternoon, Cherokee and I had been not only to Quartz Hill, but to Placerton Bridge and the other two places the Arbuckle Kid had visited lately. And on returning to my office, we had four pieces of paper, each with a sketch, the outline of a boot print.
0: All right, Chad, I'll admit that the boot prints are different.
1: Different? One's about size 8, this one's a 10, and the one on the left is a good 12 and a wide width. And the last one is small enough to be a large woman's size.
0: But what does that prove? The Arbuckle Kid must be smart to get away with what he's done so far. So doesn't it follow that he may change boots just to avoid detection?
1: It might, but I don't think that it does. Because I think that there are four Arbuckle Kids.
0: You what?
1: Four men, all the same general build. All with the same approximate voice quality. But all wearing different size boots.
0: But why, Chad? Why?
1: Well, how else could the Arbuckle Kid hold up stages more than 200 miles apart?
0: You know, that's a brilliant deduction, Chad. When did the idea occur to you?
1: Yesterday, in the bar of the Stockman's Hotel.
0: Another proof of the stimulating and efficacious results of imbibing and drinking liquor.
1: Not at all. It's just another instance of what happens when a man keeps his eyes open. Because while you were so busy drinking and trying to get still another drink, I saw two men come up to the bar, each of whom laid down a bowie knife.
0: A bowie knife? How did a bowie knife get into our conversation?
1: It got into our conversation by the simple expedient of my starting to believe a bowie knife is the letter of introduction the Arbuckle Kid and his alter egos use to get information from your most attractive Mexican friend, Senorita Dolores.
0: Counselor, if you don't mind, I'm going over to the doctor's. There must be something wrong with my hearing.
1: Nah, there's nothing wrong with your hearing, although there may be something wrong with your believing.
0: You mean to sit there and look me square in the eye and tell me you think the lovely Dolores is the Arbuckle Kid?
1: No, I don't. But since Jim Baker lives at the Stockman's Hotel while he's in Dos Rios, which is quite often, and transacts his business there, I'm starting to think that Dolores picks up what information she can gather and passes it on as a go-between.
0: But what about these four bandits you say passes one? Are you sure of that?
1: I'm not sure of anything, Cherokee. But as that stage driver said, by Godfrey, we're certainly going to find out. All right, come on, O'Bannon. You and I have got another 40 miles to ride, and we're going to burn up the road to Steamboat Springs and find our friend Jim Baker.
0: Jim, what do you think? Do you think Chad's proof makes sense?
3: That hasn't got any proof, Cherokee.
0: Well, I'm glad you... Huh? No proof? But the boot prints? Blackguards with the bowie knives?
3: All of that is far from being proof, boys.
1: Well, you can't say that I didn't try, Jim.
3: All I'm trying to say, Chad, is you've turned up the first clues. The only clues we've had in 16 months. I even spent 7 weeks making the rounds of all the grocery stores trying to find out who might be buying Arbuckle coffee. But since everyone around here seems to drink nothing but Arbuckle coffee, it was a neat little blind alley.
0: Well, then if you're as delighted as you sound with what Chad has turned up, wouldn't this be an occasion for a little celebrating?
1: They don't start ringing the church bells till the wedding's over, Cherokee.
3: As long as all of this is your doing, Chad, how would you like to proceed from here? Any ideas?
1: Well, since, as we lawyers say, time is of the essence, I don't think we ought to waste any time trying to outsmart the Arbuckle Kid and his gang and catch them while they're in the act of holding up a coach.
3: How else would you catch those buzzards?
1: You give the Stockman's Hotel in Dos Rios a lot of business, don't you?
3: I sure do. Not only do I spend about 10 nights out of the month there myself, but our drivers stop there on their layovers. Why?
1: In that case, McMurtry, who owns the hotel, should be willing to do you a favor, wouldn't you think?
3: He sure should.
1: Good enough. And instead of wasting any more time up here in Steamboat Springs, I say let's find some fresh horses and get to riding. With McMurtry's help and without the lovely Dolores being aware of it, The crowd in the cafe of the Stockman's Hotel suddenly thinned out until there was nobody there but Cherokee, Jim Baker, and myself. And, of course, the languorous but attentive Dolores. Then, much to Cherokee's distaste, I got up, walked over to the bar, and with a quick flip, threw a bowie knife into it so it stuck there and quivered.
4: Señor, what is meaning to this?
1: You ought to know what a bowie knife means, Dolores.
4: All I know is I shall call Mr. McMurtry and tell him you put big hole in his beautiful bar.
1: Sure, go ahead. Call McMurtry. And while we're waiting for him, I'd like a drink.
4: A drink, señor?
1: A drink, señorita. A cup of coffee. A cup of Arbuckle coffee.
4: No comprendo, señor. I can't...
1: The only place you're going, young lady, is with us.
4: You hurt me. You let me go. You...
1: Dolores, I'm going to let you go. But when you leave here, you're going to one of two places. Either you're going to lead us to the Arbuckle Kid's hideout, or you're going to jail.
4: Arbuckle... No comprendo. I do not understand what you say.
1: Then let me tell it to you the way you will understand it. You lead us to the hideout, and you'll cut in for 20% of the reward money. That'll amount to better than $600.
4: No.
1: All right, then. Jim, you're a fully authorized deputy marshal. Let's get started and escort Dolores down to jail.
4: No, señor, no. You sure I get $600 if I show you?
3: You'll get at least $600, maybe more.
1: Well, Dolores?
4: You get for me a horse, señor. I'll show you a hideout very soon.

0: Oh, that's the hideout cabin.
1: Better stop and get off here, Chad.
2: What do we do now, Chad?
3: I'm afraid that we'll have a little trouble getting any closer to the cabin by ourselves, so I think the smart thing to do is to send Dolores on ahead.
1: Huh? Send her on ahead? Well, she can warn him that way, Chad.
3: With these rifles pointing at her back?
4: Senor Remington, no! No!
3: Senorita Dolores, yes. Now get going. Jim, we three had better spread out.
1: Okay, Chad. This is your party.
4: Roberto! Roberto! In trouble!
2: Now blast that girl. She's warned him.
3: Jim, cover the side of the building. Come on, Cherokee. We're going to close in from the front.
2: Well, Chad, she's been shot.
3: Use your rifle, Jim. Use your rifle.

0: Yeah, he's got the money coming, all right.
1: But he's not spending it on any more drinks.
2: Why, Chad, I'm virtually a hero.
1: Virtually, but somebody's got to pay Dolores' hospital bill, and that's what you and I are going to do with at least part of our reward money.
2: Well, even then, Chad, can't I spend enough just to buy a little gin fizz?
1: You can't spend anything. That girl's apt to be in the hospital for a long time. The doctor says she's going to have a slow recovery.
2: Well, in that case, I've got the drink to match her recovery. McMurtry, I'm having a drink. Bring me a slow gin fizz.

Frontier Town, starring Reed Hadley and featuring Wade Crosby, is a Bruce Ells production. Supervision and direction by Paul Franklin. Music written and played by Ivan Dittmar. Be sure to be with us again same time next week for another fine action-adventure story with your favorite young Western star, Reed Hadley. And now this is Bill Forman telling you that Frontier Town comes to you from Hollywood.

0: really rings the bell. Charlie says, love my good and plenty. Don't know any other penny that I love so well.
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3: Yo-ho, yo-ho, brushless or lather voice, whichever you've the notion.
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truth is stranger than fiction. The story which you are about to hear is a true narrative based upon actual recorded facts. Yet the exact solution has baffled authorities the world over. And the case remains, even today, as one of the unsolved mysteries of the high seas.

0: Tonight we hear a true sea mystery. The story of the American brigantine, the Marie Celeste, a vessel of 500 tons burthen carrying a crew of 13. The scene is the broad sweep of the North Atlantic. It is the morning of December 5th. Officers and crew of the British ship De Gracia are about their duties. Mist rising from the water assumes weird and grotesque forms in the pale, uncertain sunlight. The captain and first mate are on the bridge, unmindful of the tragedy they are about to discover, all unmindful that, veiled in the morning mists, bearing down on them, is that which every sailor fears, a ship of death, a ghost ship.
1: All hands on deck! Bring a starboard bow!
2: Hard aport! Hard aport!
3: Hard aport it is, sir.
2: By Jove, Mr. Adams, did you see that?
4: I don't understand it, sir. She fell away in the wind, sir, as though she were
2: the wind.
4: Aye, sir. She acts like a ghost ship. Ship without a crew. Yet she's ship-shape and trim enough and looks.
2: Run up a danger hoist and we'll see if she'll answer.
4: Aye, aye, sir.
1: Run up a danger hoist!
5: Aye, aye, sir! Light it so, sir!
4: No answer from the American, sir.
2: I've been watching it through the glass. There isn't a living soul on deck. I don't like that, Hunt. Give orders to stand by to board. I'm going to board her.
4: Aye, aye, sir.
1: Stand by all hands to board.
5: Aye, aye, sir. And by the boat.
2: Bring her about, Mr. Quartermaster. Bring her about.
3: Aye, aye, sir.
4: All her boats seem to be in place. She can't be abandoned.
2: Well, we'll soon find out. We're well in. Lower away a boat on the starboard side. Come along, Mr. Adams. We'll go aboard.
4: Right with you, sir.
2: All right. Lower away.
4: She doesn't look as if she'd been through any heavy seas.
2: No. I was looking at her name, the Marie Celeste. I seem to remember seeing her in New York.
4: I was thinking the same thing, sir. Here, pass me that boat hook. I'll fend off.
2: There's a trailing rope amidships. We can board easily.
4: Up you go, sir.
2: I've got her. Take a hitch for that rope.
4: She's fast, sir. Can you see anything?
2: No ship shape on the deck. Here, I'll give you a hand.
4: Better be careful, sir. It could be plague.
2: No, Mr. Adams. If it were plague, there would be bodies on deck, not below.
0: Together, Captain Boyce and his first mate make their way below decks. Not a thing stirs. Not a sound, save the creak of timbers and the slap, slap of water against the hull. Almost on tiptoe, silently, as if in the very presence of an unseen death, the two men search the hold. From keel to bridge, from stem to stern, nothing. Nothing but an empty eeriness. A ship trim as if she'd been rigged an hour before, but a ghost ship. A ship without crew or living thing aboard. All the superstition of the seas is in the minds of the captain and the mate as they climb through the hatch onto the deck and down the alleyway to the ship's galley.
6: Good Lord, look there. They've even left the crew's meal on the galley stove half cooked.
7: Something terrible must have happened. Caused them to leave the ship in such a hurry?
6: Yeah, but we don't know that they left. Their own free will. No boats missing. Not anything used to make a raft. How could they leave except by...
7: Exactly, sir. Except by what? I tell you, sir, I don't like it. It's uncanny. It isn't real. It can't be. Yet it is.
6: Come on, let's hurry. We'll look into the chart room and get off this ship as fast as we can. Room door is closed. Well, but it's not locked. Breakfast here, too.
7: And a baby's high chair at the table.
6: And the captain's chronometer's still running.
7: It's ghastly, sir. This silence. This trim-rigged ship in perfect condition without a soul. No signs of anything. Oh, let's get off, sir. Well, I'm not easily frightened, but dash it all, sir. Here's something that isn't human, if you know what I mean.
6: Well, I don't want her, but we must take her in tow. You got a note of everything we can enter into our logbook? Boats all in place? Captain's chronometer still running?
4: Two watches lying on the skipper's table. Breakfast for the crew ready in the galley.
6: Plate of porridge half eaten on the saloon table. No preparations made to abandon. Everything trim and shipshape.
7: And not a soul aboard. Dead or alive.
8: alive.
2: Right. Well, come along, Adams. We'll get back aboard our own ship, and we'll both feel better.
0: 62 years have passed, and the mystery of the Marie Celeste remains a mystery. The United States authorities notified the consuls in various countries to keep a sharp lookout for survivors. But to this day, nothing has been seen or heard of captain, crew, the captain's wife, or baby. In the annals of the sea, it is one of the great unsolved mysteries. Yet there is one explanation. It is based on the knowledge that Captain Briggs of the Marie Celeste was ill. Ill mentally. And his temporary mental aberration took the form of swimming around his ship with all his clothes on. It is the morning of November 24th. The morning of the last entry in the Marie Celeste's logbook. The captain is in the chart room, and his wife, Mary, is on the bridge talking to the first officer.
9: Oh, Mr. Anderson, I'm afraid the captain is going to have one of his spells again.
10: Do you? What makes you think so?
9: Oh, he's been muttering to himself all morning about taking a swim around the ship.
10: With all his clothes on, I suppose.
9: Yes, I want you to promise me something.
10: Yes?
9: If he insists on swimming around the ship, will you go with him?
10: If you want me to, I will.
11: Oh, Mary! Mary, where are you?
9: Here on the bridge.
11: I'm going for a swim. Oh, it's a beautiful day. Calm as a mill pond, and I feel the need of it.
10: Tell you what, sir, let's make a contest out of it.
11: What are you talking about, Anderson?
10: Oh, I could do with a swim myself, and I thought, let's have a race, you and me. We'll dive off amidships and swim once around.
9: Yes, that's a good idea, Mr. Anderson. A competition.
10: Yes.
11: But I'm going to swim with all my clothes on. I've got to keep in practice, you know. Get shipwrecked someday and have to swim fully dressed. Can't do it unless you practice.
10: Yes, of course, sir. I'm game, though.
9: Oh, I wish you would.
11: No, Mary, you leave that to me.
10: Oh, by the way, Chips has made a sort of a crib for the baby. He calls it the baby's quarterdeck. Rigged it up aft, sir, so you wouldn't be worrying about the baby crawling under the rail and falling overboard.
9: Oh, that was nice of Chips. I'll go below and thank you.
11: Don't be long, or you'll miss the race.
9: I won't. I'll be back on deck in a moment.
10: Chips took baby aft a few minutes ago. He's playing with him in the crib.
11: Come on, then. We'd better leave our watches in the chart room. And that reminds me, I must wind my chronometer.
10: Oh, here, Skipper, take my watch with you, too. I'll go aft and see how Chips is getting along with the baby.
11: All right, Anderson. Be ready for that swim when I come back.
10: Don't worry, sir. I'll be waiting.
9: He's still determined.
10: Why, I thought you went below.
9: I was standing behind the hatch.
10: Oh, let's go aft and see the baby's quarterdeck.
9: Oh, I'm afraid. I call it whatever you want to. I have a feeling that hell clangs of its own free will.
10: Now, Mary, don't worry. I'll look out to the skipper when we get in the water. Besides, he's a good swimmer.
9: Oh, look at baby. Isn't that clever? And good morning, Chips.
12: Good morning, ma'am. What do you think of our baby's quarterdeck?
9: I think it's very clever of you, Chips.
12: Me? I've got children of my own. I know what the little blight is like. You know, it's just like having a railing around your own porch. He can't fall out.
10: Don't you think, Chips, that the baby's quarterdeck ought to be lashed down?
12: Oh, no, sir. Not unless the wind picks up a bit, sir. It's as safe as being in your own yard, says I.
0: But Chips was wrong. It wasn't as safe as being in your own yard. And it was the so-called baby's quarterdeck that resulted in the mystery of the Marie Celeste. Out of deference to people who may still be living, character names in some of these unsolved mysteries have been changed. Inasmuch as any solution must of necessity be supposition, liberties of time, place, and characters have been taken. In just a moment, you will hear a solution to the mystery of the Marie Celeste.

0: Ladies and gentlemen, the solution for which you have been waiting. And so Chips, the carpenter, places the baby in the crate-like structure he has made while the mother looks on. He turns to her as the captain walks down from the chart house.
1: There he is, ma'am. All safe and sound. Can't fall out and can't get out.
2: It was very good of you to think of it, Chips.
1: Yeah. Oh, here's the skipper.
3: Ahoy there, Mr. Anderson. Are you ready?
4: All ready, skipper.
3: You be the judge, Mary. Although I know I'm going to win.
2: All right, I'll be judge. The first around the ship and up the trailing rope onto the deck wins.
3: Then you give the word to go.
2: Now, both of you get up on the rail. Ready? Set? Go!
1: Look, the skipper, he's the way to a flying start, he is.
2: Oh, he's a powerful swimmer. But just the same...
1: Oh! Oh, what the blazes?
2: The ship, she heeled over.
1: The wind. We're in for a blow.
2: Oh, the baby's crib is sliding across the deck. No!
0: The ship's carpenter and the baby's mother rush across the standing deck in a vain effort to save the baby. Again, the vessel heels and together they slide over the scuppers into the sea. One after the other, every member of the crew leaps overboard to the rescue. The freshening wind fills the sagging sails and the Marie Celeste, fully rigged, her ship's bell clanging a sailor's dirge, without a living soul aboard, gets underway and leaves the crew struggling in the water.

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2: 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Say, Fenneman, tell us, what's tonight's secret word?
3: Ladies and gentlemen, the secret word is book. B-O-O-K.
4: Really?
3: You bet your life. 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And now, here he is, the one, the only...
4: George, I got a riddle for you. You know what's the best way to make a coat last?
3: No, unless the best way to make a coat last would be to make the trousers first.
4: You know, you're supposed to do the commercials here. I'm supposed to tell the jokes. I'm going to give you one more chance, George.
3: All right.
4: Why is George Fenneman like the boiler on a steam engine?
3: I guess I'd better say, why? Why is he like the boiler on a steam engine?
4: I'll tell you why. Because you're both fired. Play around with that. What did we come down here for tonight, George? Couldn't you find anything else to do?
3: Well, no, I've invited some people down, and you're going to talk to them, and then ultimately some of them will get a chance to maybe win $10,000.
4: And if any of them say the secret word, they'll win an extra $100.
3: And Groucho will meet our first couple in just a moment.
5: What's that chicken doing here? Where are the singers?
6: Singers?
5: The ones going to sing, "Let Mrs. Grass make the soup at your house." Those singers.
6: Don't need them. I brought this chicken that's going to sing.
5: The chicken?
6: Sure. It is Mrs. Grass's chickeny rich noodle soup with real chickeny flavor. I figure we ought to have a chicken sing about it.
5: I suppose the chicken's going to tell the people all about how Mrs. Grass's chickeny rich noodle soup is made with Mrs. Grass's exclusive golden nugget and her own genuine egg noodles.
6: Well, not exactly.
5: I suppose the chicken's going to tell about how that blue box of Mrs. Grass's soup mix gives you more soup and half again more noodles.
6: You don't understand. I didn't bring a talking chicken. It's a singing chicken. Come on. Let Mrs. Grass make the soup at your house. Sing it.
7: Let me the soup make the grass at your house.
6: I must have brought the wrong chicken.
3: Groucho, Grace Garrett and Chuck Lewis are on deck, so folks, come in, please, and meet Groucho Marx.
4: Welcome to You Bet Your Life. Say the secret word, and you divide 1,250 pesos. Now, Grace Garrett and Chuck Lewis. If there's anything I'd like to do, it's to Chuck Lewis. Which one is you're Grace, huh?
8: Yes.
4: Do you mind if I call you Grace?
8: I wouldn't like it if you called me anything else. I don't think I'd answer you.
4: I'm going to have some trouble here tonight, I guess. Would you mind if I asked you your age, Grace?
8: Not at all.
4: Well, I will ask you your age. Mm-hmm. What is your age?
8: I'm 77, but I feel like I was about 40.
4: I feel like 40, too. I feel like 40 elephants just dragged me through a knot hole. What's the reason you feel 35 years younger than you are?
8: Well, I think I live right, and I haven't any bad habits.
4: Mm-hmm. We'd make a great team. I have no good habits. We could nullify each other. Now, come now, Grace. Everybody has some bad habits. Are you sure you have none?
8: I'm positive.
4: What's the point of getting out of bed in the morning?
8: Well, I get hungry.
4: Are you married?
8: No, I've been a widow for 23 years.
4: Are you interested in having another go at it?
8: Oh, no. No, I should say not. I live alone and like it.
4: Well, I wasn't proposing. I was just checking. Well, well, what fun do you get out of living alone?
8: Well, I can enjoy my own peculiarities.
4: Mm-hmm. Such as what?
8: Well, such as putting ketchup on my pie if I want to. Nobody to stop me.
4: Put ketchup on pie?
8: Ketchup on my pie.
4: Mm-hmm. You mean to tell me there are people living alone just so they can put ketchup on their pie?
8: So?
4: What kind of pie do you put the ketchup
8: on? Raspberry.
4: There's nothing personal in that pie, is there?
8: Not at all. Nothing personal.
4: I thought you were giving me a piece of it.
8: No.
4: Your name is really Chuck Lewis, or is this just a pseudonym?
9: That's the name, yes.
4: Pseudonym?
9: No, it's my real name.
4: Where are you from, Chuck?
9: Well, I was born in Gainesville, Georgia, but traveled all my life. I guess I lived in Glendale, California most of the time. That's where I went to school.
4: What did you study in school?
9: I took business administration.
4: Why did you take that?
9: Well, I guess that was about the easiest thing they had.
4: What business did you go into after you left college?
9: Well, actually, I didn't go into any business. I kind of became a golf bum.
4: Well, you said you were already a bum. You just added to this and took up golf.
9: That's right.
4: How long did you stay in the golf game?
9: Well, I'm still in it.
4: You're a pro, or you just putter around?
9: Well, I'm a pro. I'm at the Kenilworth Lodge in Sebring, Florida.
4: You like that joke about you just putter around?
9: That's fine. Yeah.
4: You didn't pay any.
9: I've heard it
4: before. You played it? Well, what are some of the big tournaments you've won while you were puttering around? The Masters, the PGA, the Open?
9: Oh, no, I've never won any of those big ones, but in fact, I don't even play tournaments anymore.
4: What do you play, pitch and putt?
9: No, I travel around the country with a Chuck and Linda Lewis golf show, putting on exhibitions.
4: Is that your wife, Linda Lewis?
9: No, that's my 8-year-old daughter, Linda, who is the world's youngest golf professional.
4: Your daughter?
9: Mm-hmm.
4: You do tricks with the
9: That's
4: golf
9: right,
4: club?
9: Trick golf shots. So we do it with that.
4: I do trick golf shots too, but I don't get paper. That's my regular game. Grace, have you changed your mind about getting married again after listening to?
8: Oh, positively not. Still... Oh no, no.
4: You still want to drown your sorrow in ketchup?
8: Yes,
4: huh?
8: I certainly do.
4: How do you support yourself? Do you depend on a girdle, or do you have a job?
8: Well, professional babysitter,
4: Grace,
8: if it's Statler Hilton.
4: I don't know what you were shifting there, but it looked... It certainly looked as though it had been effective.
8: Well, it was a little shifty, wasn't it?
4: Yes. Now, what do you say you do? You're a girdle shifter?
8: No, I'm a professional babysitter.
4: Oh, a babysitter. Hilton. Well, why are you standing up if you're a babysitter?
8: Well, I sit while I'm at the hotel.
4: Where is this? Do you do this?
8: Statler Hilton.
4: Oh, I've seen some pretty good babes I'd like to sit with at the Statler Hilton. I don't understand. You mean when Mr. and Mrs. Statler go out in the evening, you just sit there and watch the hotel so nobody steals it?
8: No, I look after the children of the guests of the hotel. And they bring their children with them, you know, and they send for me. And I go down and act as a grandmother.
4: Well, how do you like babysitting?
8: Oh, I like it very much.
4: Is it any different than sitting for private families?
8: Yes, because I don't have to wash the dishes.
4: Do you find your work interesting, Grace?
8: Very. I find it very interesting. Children are very interesting to me.
4: Uh-huh. Well, could you give us an example of...
8: Well, evening, I was to be left alone with a little 4-year-old boy while his mother went to the theater.
4: Uh-huh.
8: But before she left the room, she stood in the doorway, and she told the poor little fellow what to do. She told him what not to do, and what would happen if she didn't get a good report from me when she got back. Finally, the door slammed, and she was gone. The little fellow threw up both hands. He says, "Ms. Garrett, that woman is making a nervous wreck of me."
4: Do you charge for babysitting, or do you just do it because you're fond of children?
8: No, I'm very fond of children, but I'm also fond of those dollars that I get. You know, I get a few.
4: You're a very...
8: Dollar an hour.
4: Dollar an hour?
8: Until midnight, and a dollar and a half an hour after midnight, and I always hope that they'll stay out all night.
4: Well, Grace, if I had any small children and needed a babysitter, I'd certainly call on you.
8: Mm-hmm. Well, I hope you have some. You know, you ask to me a little while ago. If you could call me Grace, would you mind if I'd call you Julius?
10: No, I'd be flattered.
8: Yeah, I read the McCall magazine. I couldn't wait for your book.
10: The title of which is Groucho and Me, on sale at all bookstores. This is the secret word. So you just won yourself $50.
8: Oh, isn't that wonderful?
10: That's the equivalent of sitting in the hotel room for about 30 hours.
8: I know.
10: And here's 50 for you.
8: Thank
10: because you.
8: You
10: laughed so loud at that putter around you. Don't think I've forgotten that, old boy. This will be reflected in the quiz, you know. Grace, I would say that you're the perfect combination of Mother Goose and Milton Berle.
8: I don't quite get that.
10: I don't get it either, but...
8: It's good anyway.
10: It's good.
8: I like that.
10: Let's put it, it's a compliment.
8: Uh-huh. Well, thank you.
10: It's
8: I didn't recognize it, but I'm glad it is.
10: Well, if I had thought at the time that it was a compliment, I wouldn't have said it. I think we came out even on that exchange. I'd like to find out more about you two, but we have to get on and play the game. You know how to play the game, You Bet Your Life?
8: Mm-hmm.
10: Well, I could have Mr. Fenneman come out and explain it to you. George?
11: Yes.
10: Remember, you get any four questions you like, and you alternate your selections.
11: Well, as you can see, we have questions ranging from $1 to $300. The $300 questions are tougher than the two, and the two are tougher than the one. You get four chances. The object is to earn at least $500, because if you do, you get to come back at the end of the game and maybe try for $10,000.
10: Now, you selected cities and small towns, I believe it was, of the United States, right?
9: Right, yeah.
10: Grace, pick the first one.
11: $100 one?
10: One, two, three.
11: Mm-hmm. Right?
8: Mm-hmm.
11: Fine.
10: All right, here are the cities and towns. Carson City, Lovelock, and Reno. What is the state?
8: Nevada.
10: Nevada is right. You've got $100.
11: $100, yes. $400 more to go.
9: Let's try a $300.
11: A $300?
10: In what state are Haley, Ketchum, Jerome, and Moscow? Haley, Ketchum, Jerome, and Moscow.
9: Wyoming.
10: No, I'm sorry. It's Idaho. You should have known that from Ketchum.
11: Well, you have $100.
10: You haven't lost that.
11: Two more opportunities to earn the five.
10: Grace, mm-hmm. Take a whirl.
11: What, you want to try a 200 this time?
10: Grace is the great compromiser. In what state are Saugatuck, Saginaw, and St. Ignatz? Michigan is right.
11: And that was $200. You now have three.
10: Now $300.
11: Then I won't.
9: Well, we have to go for another 200.
10: No, well, you don't have to.
11: But it does make sense, let's say.
10: Well, you're bringing a new note into this show, aren't you?
11: The object is to get $500.
9: So we have 300 now.
10: That's the object of your
11: affection. And you've had three questions, and this is your last question.
9: Give us 200.
11: How about this one here?
9: Fine.
11: All right. This is a $200 question. If you get it, you'll have your 500.
10: In what state are Jonesboro, Lake Charles, and Opelousas? Opelousas. O-P-E-L. Yes, Louisiana.
11: And you made $500?
10: Yes.
11: So you'll be back to try for maybe $2, $5, or $10,000.
10: Well, congratulations, and I hope we see you later.
8: Thank you.
10: Hasta mañana.
9: Thank you very much.
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11: Well, Groucho, we're running a little overtime. As a matter of fact, you've been having so much fun with our first couple, we may not have time for our next couple to play the quiz. And however, as long as they're standing by, they'd sort of like to come in and talk to you anyway. And they've agreed that if necessary, they'll come back again next week. So here they are, a couple of young unmarried people, Margot Rode and K.W. Shelby. Folks, you come in, please, and meet Groucho Marx.
4: Welcome, welcome. Welcome to You Bet Your Life. Say the secret word, and you'll divide an extra $100. Margaret Rode and K.W. Shelby. Margaret Rode, you look like a pretty dangerous road with all those curves. Why the uniform, Margot? Are you a letter carrier?
12: Not quite. I'm an airline hostess, and this is my uniform.
4: Oh, well, that's very attractive. Which airline are you with?
12: Lufthansa.
4: I'm all right. How are you? I say, which which airline are you with?
12: Lufthansa.
4: What is a Lufthansa? Is that the helicopter service that flies between Glendale and Cucamonga?
12: Not quite. No, we fly all over the world, and it's the German airline.
4: Are you German, Margot?
12: I am, yes.
4: Are you a Berliner?
12: I was born in Berlin, but I'm from Hamburg.
4: You're a hamburger, in other words. If I had some ketchup, I'd put the bite on her. Who knows, maybe later we two could get together and get a bun on. You care for that joke, Margot?
12: Well, was that a joke?
4: You took those words right out of that audience's mouth. Now, let's see. I hate to leave you, but I'll come back to you pretty soon, you know. All roads lead to Margaret Rode, it says here. K.W. Shelby, huh?
13: Yes. Yeah.
4: You've met Miss Rode, huh?
13: Yes, just a few moments ago.
4: Would you like to take this road and see where it leads?
13: No.
4: Are you crazy?
13: No.
4: Are you just shy?
13: I think Mr. Fenneman jumped to conclusions, and though
4: he also jumped at Miss Rode when she came. But that's another story that we can't talk about. Yeah.
13: But though I am still single, I'm planning on being married in just a couple of weeks.
4: You're going to get married?
13: Yes.
4: What you're insinuating, in other words, is that this little girl isn't good enough for you. Is that it?
13: No, I think she's very, very attractive. But I'm engaged already.
4: Well, I hope you're very happy. I don't take this kind of resistance lying down, you know. I haven't finished with this romance. You'll develop a taste for hamburgers before we're through. Before we're through, or my name isn't Dear Abby. It happens to be Ella Wheeler Wilcox. Now, where are you from, Shelby? Shelby, it's in Montana, isn't it? That's where Gibbons and Dempsey fought for the championship.
13: Oh, there's
4: you know
13: several
4: that?
13: Shelby.
4: Were you named after that fight?
13: No, I wasn't.
4: No. How'd you happen to come to California?
13: My hot water heater blew up.
4: Well, that's certainly a cheap way to travel. That must have been quite an explosion to blow you all the way from California, all the way to California. Where were you at the time, in New York?
13: No, I was in New Orleans.
4: Well, I guess it could blow you that far, right? Well, what did you have to do with coming to California?
13: I was getting ready to take a shower, and there was no hot water. So I went out to the kitchen to see what was the matter, and I discovered that the hot water heater had gone out.
4: With who? Who was in the kitchen when you went in there?
13: So I was in there alone, fortunately.
4: Yeah.
11: Groucho, I'm sorry to interrupt, but as we anticipated, we are out of time. However, our first couple has a chance and should have a chance to try for the big money at the end of the show. So as we anticipated, you people are going to have to come back again next week, all right?
13: Yes.
4: Well, I certainly want to continue this conversation. I know you both must have a lot to talk about. Not only that, we want to give you a chance to win some money. So thanks for being with us tonight, and we'll see you again next week.
11: We'll see if our first couple can bring their winnings up to $10,000 in just a moment.
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11: Groucho, here are Grace Garrett and Chuck Lewis, who won $500, so they get a chance at the big money, and here they are, coming in right now.
10: Congratulations, kids. You know, this year, if you win $500 or more in the quiz, you get a chance to run your winnings for the night up to $2,000, $5,000, or even $10,000. So, pick a number from 1 to 10.
8: I'll take 6.
10: 6? Put a 6 up here, George. And, Chuck?
9: Give me 4.
10: That's your first number. It means if the number comes up on the wheel and you answer the question correctly, your total winnings for the night will be $10,000. Now, you've picked the number 4. If your total winnings will be $5,000 if that comes up. Now, if neither number comes up after the spin, the total will be $2,000. If you win, get the right answer. So one of you turn the wheel.
8: You turn.
9: Go ahead.
8: No, you're fine.

Well, your numbers were 4 and 6, and it came up 3, so this question is worth $2,000. A total of 2. Here it is. In World War I, the 42nd Division arrived in France with every state in the Union represented in its ranks. For $2,000, what was the nickname of this famous Army division? Very famous.

0: What's the answer?
1: Seven.
0: Well, it's the Rainbow Division, a very famous division. Sorry, mister, but you still have $500. So that isn't too bad. Congratulations, and thanks for being with us, Grace.
1: Thank you.
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2: Will you have a polo, dear Liza, will you have a polo, dear Liza, polo?
3: How very kind of you, dear Henry, I most certainly will. I'll have three or four or maybe more.
2: But you take the old tube.
3: Because they happen to be my tube of polo, dear Henry. Have one. I hope you're not hungry, dear Henry, dear Henry. I've just burnt the roast and I've ruined the spuds.
2: Well, that's a nice thing, isn't it? After I've been working...
3: Henry, I've got me secret supplies.
2: You don't mean...
3: Polo mints.
2: Yum, yum.

0: Is that proper farmhouse cheddar?
1: No, I don't think so.
0: What about that?
1: No. It's quite nice, though.
0: Is it? Do you think I might try a piece?
1: Mm,